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2: Jeremy Hardy speaks to the nation. A series of illuminated manuscripts in which satir and broadcasterist Jeremy Hardy undresses the listener with his silver-tongued devilry. In tonight's broadcast, Mr. Hardy explains how to live life to the full.
3: Good evening, and thank you, Peter Donaldson, for that in many ways spoken introduction. Before I introduce tonight's cast, there's been a letter of complaint that I should read out. Dear Mr. Speaks to the Nation, am I the only person who cannot for the life of me see why the BBC continues to allow radio programmes to be hijacked as a platform for talking? I'm sure your so-called audience, if a mob of praying undergraduates high on pot cocaine can be called so-called, enjoy your puerile chartist ranting, but I for one am appalled by your comments about hit-and-run drivers. While I don't always agree with hit-and-run drivers, I nonetheless defend their right to run people over. Let's try substituting the words hit-and-run drivers with careful drivers and then see how your diatribe sounds. But then the cabal of cautious motorists who control the media would never allow that, would they? Yours faithfully, Norris McPinochet, the gibbet, Walton on Angling, Surrey. Well, thank you, Mr. McPinochet. It's always worth writing to complain about radio programmes when there's no one in your life you can talk to. Now, please welcome tonight's cast, Gordon Kennedy and Juliet Stevenson.
4: Hello.
5: Hello.
3: Now, Juliet, you're a newcomer to the show.
4: Yes, I am.
3: So don't screw up, okay?
4: Yes, I'll try.
3: It's radio. You've got a microphone, you don't have to shout. It's not theatre.
4: Right.
3: Because I did go out on a limb to book you.
4: Thanks.
3: It's okay. Now, Juliet, you've got such a rich and varied CV, but I'm sure most people will always cherish your performance as Beverly in Abigail's Party.
4: That was Alison Steadman.
3: Damn it! I knew Alison from somewhere. But you've been in stuff as well, though, yeah?
4: Yep.
3: So good. I get some kind of kudos out of having you on. Fine. But anyway, on with the show. So how to live life to the full. Gordon, me old mucker, you large and probably drunken Scottish cliché. I'm sure you've been living life to the full. How's your head?
5: I've never had any complaints.
3: Well, how do we live life to the full? At the age of 43, I have decided to live each day as though it were my last. So I lie in bed all day, slipping in and out of consciousness. Live each day as though it were your last has to be the worst piece of advice a person can listen to. Let's assume that I don't spend my last day on a ventilator, uncertain who I am, but enduring flashbacks of a real or imagined childhood, dimly cognizant of the fact that a woman I no longer recognise as my daughter is making the painful decision to switch me off, partly because she can no longer bear to see her once proud father denied all dignity, and partly because she needs the spare room back and promised she'd never put me in a home. And in passing, let me place on record that I do want to be a burden to people. Oh, yes. People have been a pain in the backside all my life, and I want it wiped by them in my twilight years. Anyhow, let's assume that on my last day, I'm not in a coma, a psychiatric ward, a death cell, or Bournemouth. Let's assume it's my last day, and I...

0: have my freedom and my faculties. What will I do? Well, here's what I won't do. On my last day, I will not floss. I will not do up my flies, read the paper, placate anybody, pay any bills or take any vitamins. I probably won't even do my stretching exercises. I will drink an enormous amount, possibly experiment with heroin and commit my first murder. And with my luck, the phone will ring and it'll be the hospital telling me they sent the wrong results and I'm absolutely fine. Problem is, only one day is our last day. On all the others, we will have to face the consequences of our actions. Even on our penultimate day, we need to be careful. Do you want to spend your last day in the toilet or in Guantanamo Bay? Behaving as though our actions have no repercussions gets us into all kinds of pickles. We postpone sorting our lives out because something will turn up. It does, and it's a debt collector. Nothing good ever turns up. What turns up is a cab you didn't order, a salesman, a love child, or the angel of the Lord with bad news. And it seems to be becoming less common for friends to just turn up on each other's doorsteps. If you want a social life, you have to organise it. So, Juliet, what did you do last night? Party till you dropped?
1: We had a few people over to dinner.
0: That's a no, then. I always think the key to a successful dinner party is to get a takeaway and not invite anyone.
1: Yes, but if you don't invite people around, they invite you, which is worse because they also invite some other people they really want you to meet.
0: Yes, it's depressing to learn the kind of people our friends imagine we'll be impressed by. People who believe themselves to be characters because they've got a nickname.
2: Yeah, a nickname they made up themselves. My name's Sebastian, but everyone calls me Crusher.
0: Exactly. So, Juliet, do you only invite people you're sure will get on?
1: Oh, I never risk introducing people who might get on.
0: Why?
1: Well, they gang up and you get left out. Ooh, that's fascinating. I'd love to talk more about this. You must come to dinner. And I'm thinking, this is dinner. I've made dinner. Eat this. Talk now.
0: That must be why our friends only introduce us to their rubbish friends.
1: Yeah, exactly. They're stockpiling all the good ones because they don't want us to get hold of them in case they like us. And my phone's tapped.
0: Okay, Juliet, free.
1: Now,
0: despite the fact that I said I spend all day in bed drifting in and out of consciousness in order to make a point about how ridiculous it would be to do that, it is nonetheless true. That's because I have no job. The absence of regular employment can make one purposeless, drifting, and profoundly happy. I do feel guilty if I haven't done any work, but so long as I post a letter, I don't feel too bad. And just because you have nothing to do, it doesn't mean you have to stare at the wall all day. There's the telly. The secret to watchable TV is that absolutely anything is compelling if you let it run. If there were a cable channel that just showed people watching TV 24 hours a day, people would watch it. They might not even notice if there were hidden cameras and it was themselves they were watching. If you stare at anything long enough, it becomes fascinating. Robert the Bruce famously hid in an oak tree burning cakes while George Washington cut it down to make wooden teeth. But when Robert wasn't doing that, he used to watch this spider that was having a really hard time making a web. Now, I don't want to speak ill of a long-dead spider, but making a web is just about the only thing that is expected of spiders. I'm not suggesting I could make a web, but I'm not a spider. If you are a spider, that's pretty much all anyone wants you to be able to do. But spiders are perhaps the human beings of the animal kingdom, except that we are. What I mean is, most human jobs seem to be staffed by people who can't do them. Don't exclude myself in this. My job is basically speaking. I have a grating nasal voice, I mumble, and my diction is terrible, which doesn't amount to a gift.
1: No.
0: Perhaps we're all just in the wrong profession. But despite the fact that I understand that capitalism alienates people from their work by expropriating surplus value, I do cleave to the old-fashioned view that we should try to make a go of whatever we do for a living. It's like my daughter's homework. It's got to be done, so I might as well do it to the best of my ability. For example, if I wanted to be lost in a car, I would drive myself. All a cab driver has to do is make sure someone is in the cab and then drive them somewhere. I just want to get to Paddington Station. I didn't say that before they marry my daughter, they must find the jumping tortoise god of Marylebone, slay it and bring me its tongue. I just said Paddington. I didn't say my first is in apple but not in tomato. Just said Paddington. I didn't say where might you find a bear in platforms perusing the timetable. I just said And cab controllers exist to liaise between public and driver. So why, when I phone to book a cab, does it not come? Isn't telling drivers to go and get people pretty much the job? At work, we are not supposed to behave as though at home and say...
1: Oh, I'm sorry, someone rang. Man's voice, I think. Or... or woman. I wrote it down somewhere. About a week ago. Unless I dreamt it.
0: And I'm sick of being told he's outside. Obviously, but where? It's not inside with me. I'd spot a blue Astra in the front room. And why do we give actors awards for acting? What else are they going to do if they're in something? It's not as though acting was an extraordinary act of courage beyond the call of duty. You're not being asked to do a real thing. You've only got to pretend. You haven't got to save someone's life, make them happy, or give them an orgasm. They're pretending too. People think Anthony Hopkins is brilliant at playing Hannibal Lecter. Why? How do they know? Oh, the bloke who lives upstairs from me is a highly intelligent cannibalistic serial killer, and he's just like that. Juliet, Gordon, you're both actors.
1: Yes.
0: And you work with directors.
1: Mm-hmm. Yes.
0: Yes, someone who has to tell you what to do or you won't do it right. You should know, you're actors. You shouldn't need someone to stand over you making sure you don't cock it up. Gordon, do happy. Now sad. Juliet, curiosity.
1: Mm.
0: Optimism.
1: Ooh.
0: Both of you, half to admission combined with Scooby-Doo. Close enough. I think Gordon wins it, but Juliet can have best supporting actress.
1: Thanks.
0: But I shouldn't have to tell you what to do any more than I should have to tell cab drivers you really want to turn left here because it's the way. Anyway, my point is, this spider was failing to spin its web. It failed and failed and failed and finally called in a 24-hour emergency cobweb service from the Yellow Pages, giving Robert the idea that battles aren't won by chiefs and presidents, but by people who need the money. But this isn't my point. My point is, Robert was captivated by watching the spider. This is the untold lesson in the fable. Why did he watch a spider? He wasn't thinking...
2: It's centuries before Clausewitz develops modern theories of warfare, so I'll have to rely on our insect friends to help me devise a military strategy to fight the English.
0: The Scots didn't go into battle singing the ugly bug ball, although they will if Mel Gibson has a hand in the movie. The spider was interesting to Robert because he had nothing else on, so he just watched it. And if you look at something long enough, it becomes compelling. Big Brother works best not when people do anything dramatic, but when they don't. Incidentally, I've devised a way of punishing the Big Brother inmates, given that they are clearly beyond rehabilitation. What we should do is audition them, get them in the house, and do everything as is, but not put it on the television. And when they come out, there's just a windswept car park. No cameras, no Davina. Just a bloke sweeping up saying, they've all gone home, mate. They've all gone home. Some spectacles are not in the least compelling. Some people feel that living life to the full means that they must set themselves challenges. They take part in huge organised jogging events, such as the London Marathon, which brings our capital to a standstill every year in order to fulfil the yearnings of a few thousand. The rest of us are expected to spectate at the event, all of our other plans being in ruins. Why would I want to watch that? Loads of people all doing exactly the same thing at the same time. If only one person in the world could do it, it'd be worth a look. But it's as common as juggling. I'm sure it's fun to take part. It was fun to take part in the Cultural Revolution, but it was a terrible thing to watch. There is a big hole in the fun runs good cause mantle, which makes it a good cause poncho, in fact. What is the purpose of all this running? Raising money for charity? Ostensibly. Most people give to charity because they're generous. I doubt whether there are people who will only give to something that has the support of long-distance runners. And I doubt whether anyone ever says...
1: I don't care if he can only get the operation in Florida. A penny a mile is what I'm prepared to pay. Now, if you were to wear a chicken suit...
0: Frankly, there is nothing wacky about wearing a funny costume to what is a funny costume convention. As with comic relief, the wackiness is sanctioned. It's normal. If someone wanted to show individuality, they would bring their car. If you went to a funeral dressed as the Grim Reaper, that would demonstrate that you really are out of kilter with accepted norms of behaviour. Or that you're Noel Edmonds making a desperately ill-judged attempt at a comeback. And there is something disturbing about our need to achieve. I quite admire Paula Radcliffe for being 4 miles from the end and thinking, oh, I can't be asked with this. But these are pious times when performance targets must be met, when achievement is required, however pointless. The singer, Heather Small of M People, seems to have made a career of anthems about self-improvement and personal challenges. She exhorted us to search for the hero inside ourselves. And when asked, what have you done today to make you feel proud? I'm tempted to reply, you first, Heather. What did she do today? Exfoliate? See her personal trainer, publicist or accountant? Pose for a photo? Give an interview? Maybe even sing a bit if there was time? Actually, she probably did something really nice and kind, but if she did, I don't know about it, and it doesn't serve my argument to find out. The fact is, most of us don't feel we're living life to the full unless some of what we're doing is to give something back. Juliet, what do you do to feel like a better person?
1: Besides makeup?
0: Yeah.
1: Well, I think you've really got to sort yourself out before you can help others. Because you can't offer your whole self unless you're at one with yourself.
0: Is this philosophy of yours all just contemplation, or does it have a kicking and fighting with sticks bit?
1: No, it's not. It's not based on any kind of violent yoga. No, it's just my personal view. But I also try to approach work in an ethical way. You know, being a good equity member, making sure my colleagues get proper breaks. Several months, sometimes.
0: Gordon, as a fellow actor, do you try to bring integrity to your work?
2: Well, I try to give of my best. Sometimes it's quite demanding physically. I always try to perform my own tantrums. Then there's the ethical dilemma about adverts. Some things we're asked to advertise might compromise us morally.
1: So we charge more.
2: Yeah, that's right. And then again, you might be asked to do an advert for a charity, and you have to weigh up whether you should charge at all.
1: Give a man a fish, he will eat for a day. Give him an advert with a fish in it, and he'll eat at the Ivy.
0: Apparently, those overzealous young people who stand outside shops making us fill in direct debits to charities are paid. But I suppose it is a kind of acting job, maintaining that level of friendliness toward people who universally hate you. I resent being called folks by anyone who's not a country singer. I also revile charity muggers for that horrible little sideways hop they do to waylay you. Charities today are becoming less shy about taking on a campaigning role. Political action and voluntary work no longer seem to be alternatives, but to complement one another. I believe that this is not because charitable work is less dominated by old ladies, but rather because old ladies are now the cutting edge of the radical left. One of the results of the war on Iraq was the beginning of a new alliance in opposition to it. There were new faces on the anti-war demonstrations. Posh old ladies from Cheltenham climbing down from the coaches with carrier bags saying,
3: I've made some petrol bombs. I wasn't sure if it was the right thing or not. I've got unleaded, elderflower and diesel, nettle and four-star. That's a little young. Now, I've written out some ideas for things to chant, but I'm afraid most of them contain the F word.
0: This was a war too far, arguably conducted for the same reasons as most American-led wars, but blatantly so. And people are questioning everything now. It's dawning on them that private enterprise and free enterprise are not the same thing, that the world is being brought under the tight control of corporate might. People who might consider themselves conservatives don't really like it. They like the idea of shopkeepers and farmers and food with no air miles. They remember when food was fresh and seasonal. People are against GM food, and they're not falling for the corporate line that they will enable us to feed the world. There is already enough food to feed the world. It's just that instead of it being eaten in Kenya, it's flown here, where we put it in the fridge until it goes blue and hairy and then throw it away. At least in America, they have the decency to eat all of it. And one of the ways of disrupting the cultivation of GM crops has been to take direct action, ripping up the plants, a kind of militancy ideally suited to older activists because it's basically weeding. You might ask, what does this have to do with living life to the full? Well, it's to do with making a difference, making our mark on the world, leaving something more than a bench that proclaims he loved this spot. I don't necessarily mean that we all want to be commemorated, although we'd all do well to plan our funerals before others decide what we would have wanted, which revolves around their diaries and the cost of handles. I've already decided that I want to be scattered. Not cremated, just scattered. Bits of me left in carrier bags behind the bowls in various service station lavatories. Not because I want to cause anyone any distress, but because it will make it very hard for the church to be involved. I digress. Although the point of making the most of life isn't to be remembered, but to get the most out of it, it would be nice to be able to look back and not think...
2: Now, I know I've forgotten something. Oh, yes, to make any kind of impact at all.
0: You might have a whale of a time, but look back and think, what was it all for? Very often this is a result of drink or other stimulants, which can lead to us having a terrific time, but not necessarily to our having a terrific life. A full life is seldom full of drink. You can feel strangely empty when you've thrown up over your neighbour's front wall. Very few people who have lived a full life were drunk for absolutely all of it. Baroness Thatcher, perhaps. But she is blessed with that rare quality. She is completely indifferent to all the pain and misery she has wrought in the lives of others. Most of us experience guilt, shame, or at least embarrassment. But perhaps you have to sober up for a while for those emotions to catch up with you. In fact, alcohol has a built-in regret factor in the form of the hangover. It's a rather cruel chemical property to trick us with euphoria before making us depressed. At least poisonous berries don't taste nice. The flavour must be disguised quite carefully. Then again, alcohol doesn't taste nice either. Until we get used to it, drinks manufacturers have realised this. No longer do young teens have to force their way through pints of old bedwetter in order to acquire a taste for it. They can enjoy the taste of white rum completely masked by the flavour of their favourite childhood medicines. But before the drinks industry came up with the idea of dissolving packets of refreshers in pure alcohol, we used to taste beer, wine and spirits for the first time and think they were horrid. So nature does seem to be trying to warn us. In fact, nature only produces alcohol accidentally when it rots things. Cattle sometimes get drunk on rotten apples, unless that's a myth put about by unethical farmers with BSE-stricken herds.
2: No, no, Daisy's not mad. She's just pleasantly tipsy.
0: But in any case, humans don't tend to eat rotten food because it's not very nice. So how did we get into alcohol production? Well, I suppose early fermentation processes might have been happy accidents. Although why you would think stump up and down in a vat of grapes if you weren't already pissed, I don't know. But let's say bad storage facilities and a lack of refrigeration turned early juice bars into wine lodges. That still doesn't explain distilling. Someone must have been so drunk they put the kettle on to sober up, but because we all know they drank alcohol because of a lack of clean water, the only thing to put in the kettle was their homebrew. And as they were still waiting for coffee and tea to be brought back from the New World, they lost patience and started licking steam off the walls.
1: Condensation.
0: Don't condescend to me. Upon licking the walls, they found that their simple brew had become a fine moonshine spirit that was both horrible tasting and made them blind. And thus was man's first still created. Now, Juliet, unlike Gordon, you're a woman. And according to your stereotype, you've just started to drink enormous amounts in what the experts call binges, despite the fact that drunkenness traditionally has been a healthy, vigorous, manly pursuit, unsuited to the lady folk who should spend their leisure hours more appropriately sitting on a horse sideways to facilitate childbirth.
1: Well, I don't drink that much because I've usually got the car.
0: And do you sit sideways in that?
1: Not for childbirth, only to conceive. Although before my kids were born, I did buy a special birthing car seat from the National Childbirth Trust. It's in-car birthing for the busy woman on the go.
0: Oh.
1: The theory is you want to be as relaxed as possible.
0: By driving?
1: Yeah. It's only men who get all tensed up driving. We're at our most relaxed. Music's playing, been shopping, we're doing our makeup.
0: So you had relaxed driving births?
1: God, no, I had to have two cesareans. Babies cut from the wreckage, you might say. My uterus was entirely inside.
0: Of course, we drink as a sedative, and the problem with that is we're diminishing our consciousness. Whole sections of lives are a blur. And once we're over 40, that's happening even when we're sober. Life goes by too fast, and it goes faster and faster as we get older. At my age, a year seems so short, it's hardly a useful measurement of time. We sneer at people who buy their Christmas cards in January, and before we can finish sneering, it's December again. The intervening months are lapsing in the blink of an eye. In fact, I'm sure there was no April this year.
1: Jeremy, you're not supposed to buy your Christmas cards. People are supposed to send them to you freely.
0: Well, yeah, we can't all be light. And the more we enjoy life, the more quickly it goes. Sometimes we need to spend time with relatives just to slow things down. We also try to create lasting monuments to our existence, to feel that we're leaving something behind. I used to resent the idea of inheritance, of people just having something as a birthright. But my daughter's growing up, and I don't feel like she should have to stand on her own 2 feet. She didn't ask to be my daughter. I can't offer her wisdom because she wouldn't listen and I don't have any. I have no wealth, so all I can think of is shameless nepotism. That's how the world works. I can't get her a start in the shipyards, so if I'm able and she's interested, I'll pull what strings I can in radio. Entertainment is full of people whose parents were entertainers, and that doesn't necessarily mean they're not good at what they do. Lucy Tarbuck is a funny and engaging woman and talented performer. So where does she get it from? It hasn't yet been established whether talent can be inherited, but let's say it can. Clearly, some people seem to have innate talent, but does that make them more deserving of happiness? The truly insufferable people are those who think their good fortune is deserved, and if they've had to work hard to get where they are, they're even more insufferable because they're not only vain but angry. Like Michael Caine. He has everything a person could want, and everybody adores him, but he still feels picked on, rejected, as though we banished him. Clearly, he fails to grasp that the word exile loses all poignancy with the word tax in front of it. Of course, part of me would like my daughter to get on in life by virtue of her own merit. But why? Being better at something does not make us better people. And there are successful people who are good at what they do, but they're not necessarily the best at what they do. And how can we know if there are better candidates when job descriptions are increasingly so nebulous? Hosting a successful chat show involves skill. But how do you spot the deserving candidates who've been passed over and whose resentment is turning them mad? Were the American interrogators at Abu Ghraib just frustrated David Lettermans? Is Lindy England a researcher monkey? We'd all like a time machine to take us back to the Vienna of 1910, see an art collector poring over the works of a struggling painter by the name of Adolf Hitler, and whisper, "Just buy the bloody picture, please." Well, I'm about to wrap up this series, but before I do, I'd like to thank the cast. Gordon, good luck with everything. I hope you get another 9 o'clock militarist pot boiler to keep the wolf from the door. Thanks. Stick at it and you could become the Ross Kemp of acting. Juliet, what can I say? I hope this opens some doors for you. Mopey Russian stuff at the National is all well and good, but it's not going to get you a part in a sitcom.
1: Right.
0: So, that's about it. I think it was I who said, life is what you're left with when nothing else pans out. But that doesn't mean we should despair. I suppose the lesson is to give things your best shot, be grateful for what you achieve, and not get too screwed up about what you don't achieve. And just hope that when the day comes for your kids to choose the words on your headstone, they don't do it in text language. Good night.
4: 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It also starred living legend Juliet Stevenson and widespread myth Gordon Kennedy. The producer was David Tyler, and the programme was a Positive production for the BBC.
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0: We present Brothers-in-Law by Henry Cecil and Basil Dawson, based on the novel by Henry Cecil and starring Richard Briers with John Glyn Jones, Bridget Armstrong, Gene Anderson, and featuring Robin Hunter as Mr. Bunthorpe and Francis DeWolfe as the judge. Episode 12, A Piece of Cake.
1: What do you say, Mr. Thursday?
2: Well, Your Honor, with great respect...
1: Well, you can cut that out for a start.
2: Oh, I'm very sorry, Your Honor.
1: Mr. Thursday, I said cut out the trimmings. I want to know about your defense.
2: Well, first of all, I ask you to believe the witnesses called on behalf of the defendant.
1: Well, I don't.
2: Well, that puts me rather a difficulty, Your Honor.
3: Some difficulties can be overcome.
2: Well, then I submit to Your Honor...
1: I didn't say they could be overcome in this case.
2: Well, I hope Your Honor will listen to me.
1: No, I've got to.
2: Well, Your Honor, the plaintiffs say that my clients, the defendants, played their radio and television and record player too loud.
1: So they did.
2: But they're entitled to play their radio and television.
1: Not too loud.
2: Ah, but what is too loud?
1: The way your clients were playing.
2: Well, isn't that rather a matter of opinion, Your Honor? I mean, doesn't it depend upon the ear of the listener?
1: In this case, my ear, Mr. Thursby. You know that I went and listened for myself.
2: We're most grateful to Your Honor.
1: You were nothing of the sort. If I hadn't gone, I might have accepted the evidence of your clients.
2: Well, Your Honor, my clients have been playing the radio and television and record player at the same strength for nearly a year. And if it had been too loud, surely people would have complained before.
1: People don't like complaining. But I must say it's surprising that no one did complain before.
2: Ah, but Your Honor only says that because you found the noise too loud.
1: You can say that again.
2: Well, because Your Honor found the noise too loud.
1: I did. Intolerably loud.
2: Well, forgive me asking, Your Honor, but have you ever had your ears tested?
1: Certainly not.
2: Well, then how does Your Honor know that they're not more sensitive than other people's ears?
1: Because I'm 63 years old, and as a result of my experience of being brought up in one family and bringing up another, and practicing at the bar, and presiding in court, I can tell for myself that my ears are much the same as anybody else's. I'm neither deaf nor oversensitive.
2: So Your Honor is going to decide this case on your own evidence?
1: That's right.
2: But I haven't called you as a witness, nor as my learned opponent. I suggest that you're not entitled to do that.
1: You and your opponent asked me if I would go down to the house and listen to the noise.
2: We did.
1: What was the point? Unless I could take some notice of what I heard.
2: Well, I'm not objecting to Your Honor taking some notice.
1: Well, that's very decent of you. What are you objecting to?
2: Well, what I'm objecting to is you're disregarding the evidence of all the defendant's witnesses in favor of your own.
1: The point you're raising is that the judge is not entitled to disregard the evidence of witnesses just because his own ears tell him that they're grossly exaggerated. Is that your point?
2: Well, I suppose it is, Your Honor.
1: Well, it's a bad one. What's the next point?
2: My next point. My next point is, as a matter of discretion, you shouldn't make an order against the defendant not to play the radio so loud or the television.
1: That is the exact order that I am going to make. Thank you for putting it so shortly.
2: But, you know, I mean, if my clients break the order, they'll be liable to go to prison.
1: If they break the order, they'll not only be liable to go to prison, they'll go there. There'll be no mistake about that.
2: But it seems awful to go to prison just for playing a record player too loud.
1: They'll be going to prison for disobeying my order.
2: Well, it'll seem the same thing to them, Your Honor.
1: Well, they can work out the difference while they're in prison. Have you anything else to say, Mr. Thursby?
2: Well, it doesn't seem much use, Your Honor.
1: No, it isn't. In this case, the plaintiff complains that the defendants have made life intolerable for him by their use of radio and television. Radio and television are no doubt great boons to mankind, but they can be greatly abused, and they have been in this case. I should like it to be publicly known that in the area of this county court, people who make too much noise will be ordered to stop it. And if they don't stop it, they'll go to prison. Now, the facts in this case are as follows. The plaintiff came to live in Downside Road about a year after the disaster.

0: did you say?
1: What are you saying?
0: I can't hear.
1: No, can I?
0: What did you say?
1: No, can I? No, can I?
0: No, can you what?
1: What? Hear what you said.
0: Oh, darling, you haven't got hay fever again, have you?
1: Hay fever?
0: You remember the last time you had an attack, you went quite deaf, too.
1: I am not deaf.
0: But you said you couldn't hear me.
1: Well, Mother, I can hear you now, can't I? I couldn't while that awful noise was going on.
0: Oh, you shouldn't call it that, Roger. It was the neighbors.
1: But I don't care what it was. It's intolerable. It's got to be stopped.
0: I don't see how you can stop people playing music.
1: Radio and television are no doubt great boons to mankind, but they can be greatly abused.
0: Why are you talking in that funny way?
1: What do you mean, funny way? It's a mild case of crab feet. Look, who are they anyway?
0: Who?
1: The noise. Where's it coming from?
0: Oh, the music. Oh, it's the new people who've just moved next door.
1: Well, if they don't abate the nuisance, they'll be moving again in a minute.
0: Hardly think so, Roger.
1: Take it from me, Mother, take it from me. They'll be moving to one of Her Majesty's prisons. One of the less well-appointed ones, I hope.
0: Darling, you are fierce today. Well, prison? Because they've forgotten to turn the volume down.
1: Forgotten?
0: Well, Mrs. Brady told me they used to live next door to London Airport. So they had to keep it full up to compete with the aeroplanes. And they just got used to it.
1: Well, they can't expect other people to get used to it. Why didn't you ask them to go and turn it down?
0: Well, I did try, but they couldn't hear the bell or the knocker. Don't worry, Roger. I'm sure they'll soon adjust to the peace and quiet of this neighborhood.
1: Yes, I see what you mean. Well, I expect you're right. Give them a chance to settle down.
0: Oh. Oh, darling, you do look tired. Did you have a bad day in court?
1: No, same as usual. I lost my case.
0: What was it?
1: Well, as a matter of fact, funny enough, it was some people like our new neighbors who've been playing their record player too loud.
0: Oh, no wonder you were so upset. You were trying to get them stopped and you failed.
1: No, Mother, I've been trying to let them go on and I failed.
0: Poor Roger. It must be very difficult for you always having to face both ways at the same time.
1: Well, Mother, I'm not a contortionist.
0: Well, perhaps not at the same time, but, well, you know what I mean. Well, like with the girls. One minute it's joy, and the next minute it's sadness.
1: It's not joy at any minute, except purely on business, and I wish you'd get that into your head.
0: It doesn't seem to be Sally either at the moment, does it? Or have you heard from her?
1: No, not a word. I can't understand it. I've been writing to her, ringing her up, but she doesn't answer letters, and she's never in.
0: She rang me today.
1: She did? When? Well, why didn't you tell me? What did she say? Where's she going back to London? Why hasn't she written?
0: Which?
1: What?
0: Which question shall I answer first?
1: Oh, that's a good question. Well, what did she say?
0: Well, I couldn't hear much. They were playing the Ride of the Valkyries or something. Really putting those aeroplanes in their place.
1: But Mother, you must have heard some of it or you wouldn't have known who was ringing.
0: But darling, how clever you are. What it is to have a legal training.
1: Yes. You know, yes, a judge did once mention my impeccable logic.
0: I'm not surprised.
1: I was absolutely astonished.
0: You're too modest, Roger.
1: Yes, I suppose I do underrate my own abilities.
0: Well, of course you do, darling. Now, I'm going to get some supper. Why don't you sit down and relax and rest your brain?
1: My what? Oh, brain, yes. Yes, you're right, you're right. Well, that's a very good advice. Yes, I should rest my brain. It's only fair to my client. I'll put on a telly, that'll rest it.
0: Yes, darling, do, but not too loud.
1: Yes, I would. Mother, come back, you diddle me.
0: Roger.
1: You're evading the issue. I asked you a question.
0: Did you?
1: You know very well I did. What did Sally say when she rang up? And don't try and fob me off with the bits you didn't hear.
0: Well, apart from the Ride of the Valkyries, it wasn't a very good line.
1: Mother, don't prevaricate.
0: How could you say that to your own mother?
1: Well, I beg your pardon. Don't equivocate.
0: Well, that's different.
1: It isn't exactly the same.
0: Well, I can't help it. It still wasn't a good line.
1: But you knew it was Sally. You could hear her voice.
0: Yes, very upset she sounded.
1: Upset?
0: Cross.
1: Cross with me?
0: With you. Absolutely furious.
1: Well, why? For heaven's sake, why?
0: Well, she seems to have found out that you spent a couple of evenings with Joy on Hampstead Heath.
1: No.
0: But you did. You know you did.
1: Well, I know I did. But how does Sally know?
0: I can only think of one answer to that.
1: Yes?
0: Someone told her.
1: Impossible. It was Joy.
0: Oh, I don't think Joy would have...
1: It must have been. Who else? This is the end. I shall never see Joy again. I'll never speak to her again. I shall never accept another brief from her uncle.
0: Then why are you ringing her up?
1: I'm not. I'm ringing Sally.
0: She's never in.
1: Well, she's got to be this time. I've got to get this cleared up once and for all. It's ridiculous. Hello? Hello? Yeah. Look, can I speak to Miss Sally Mannering, please? Oh, she can't be, but she's always out. Well, will you give her a message then? Right, yeah. Well, it's Roger Thursby, yes. Yes. Her fiancé. Well, of course she's got a fiancé. I'm it. I'm him. I'm he. What? Oh, the message. Yes, the message, yes. Well, look, tell her it's not true. Whatever she may have heard about that blasted Heath. Hampstead, not Edward. What do you say? What? I can't look. Sorry, look, it's no good. I can't hear. Look, Mother, for heaven's sake, do something. Make them stop.
0: What?
1: What?
0: Say that again.
1: I said what?
0: So did I.
1: This is impossible. Hello, hello. Look, I'll bring you back later. All right, Mother, this is it. I'm going to...

0: out of this door. All right. You mark, boy.
1: What the devil do you think you're doing hurling rock through my window?
0: I wasn't. I was tossing pebbles.
1: What do you call this, then?
0: A pebble.
1: A rock.
0: A small stone.
1: A large stone.
0: If you keep your window shut, I wouldn't...
1: If the window had been shut, you'd have broken it.
0: If the window had been shut, there wouldn't have been so much noise. So if you want to play that machine, keep your window closed.
1: If I keep the window closed, it'll be too hot.
0: If you keep it open, it'll be too loud.
1: Who for?
0: My mother. She can't live with that infernal noise.
1: Then she can move somewhere else. I can recommend a good estate agent.
0: She doesn't want to live anywhere else, nor do I.
1: Then you have to put up with it.
0: You didn't put up with the aeroplanes.
1: What aeroplane?
0: Well, you lived next door on an airport, didn't you?
1: Who told you that?
0: Mrs. Brady told my mother you moved here from Heathrow.
1: Heathfield, not Heathrow. Can you catch me living near an airport? I like a bit of peace and quiet.
0: Then why do you play that thing so loud?
1: Because my mother's deaf.
0: I'm not surprised.
1: Oh.
0: I mean, let's be reasonable. I mean, couldn't she have an earphone or something?
1: How would you like to have a plastic plug in your ear all the time?
0: Well, I never tried.
1: Well, then don't talk about something you know nothing about.
0: But look, if she's deaf, she can't hear it at all, can she?
1: She's not stone deaf.
0: But surely you could turn it down a little.
1: If I did, she couldn't hear it when she was in the kitchen.
0: Oh, look, I tell you what. Suppose I gave you an extension speaker. Would that help?
1: I don't take gifts from strangers.
0: Well, perhaps your mother would accept it.
1: She doesn't either. She was very strictly brought up.
0: Was she brought up to love her neighbour as herself?
1: It depends on the neighbour.
0: The neighbour is my mother. She's been here for years, and this has never happened before.
1: I'm glad you've got a mother, too. You know, you should understand. You want her to be happy, don't you?
0: Yes, of course I do. That's why I'm here. Because you go mad if this noise continues.
1: Well, some people are happy when they're mad.
0: Not my mother.
1: How do you know? Has she ever been mad before?
0: Certainly not.
1: Well, then don't talk about something you know nothing about.
0: You said that before.
1: You did it before.
0: We don't seem to be getting anywhere.
1: That's right.
0: Have you anything against my mother?
1: Yes.
0: What?
1: You.
0: I'm only trying to protect my mother like you are.
1: What's that got to do with it?
0: It means we're both in the same boat.
1: Hag-ridden, you mean.
0: How dare you call my mother a hag?
1: Well, you said it first.
0: What? I said nothing of the kind. Now, look here. Are you going to stop this noise or not?
1: You'd like a straight answer?
0: Yes, I would.
1: No.
0: I could go to the police.
1: You can't. Unless you find more people to complain as well, you need three. Somebody told me you were a lawyer, but obviously you're not.
0: I'm a barrister, as a matter of fact.
1: Well, you can't have been one very long, or you'd know you can't bring in the police unless there are three of you.
0: I can go to the house next door.
1: It's empty.
0: I shall try the house opposite.
1: They like it.
0: Well, I can do something about it.
1: Yes, Sue.
0: It's illegal to make all that noise. It's a nuisance.
1: So are you. Go away.
0: You shall hear more of this.
1: And you shall hear more of this.
0: What?
2: What's your name? Bunthorpe. B-U-N-C-H-O-R-P-E.
0: What's your Christian name?
2: I'm Mr. Bunthorpe to you.
0: Hello. Good morning, Mother.
3: Oh, Roger, there you are.
0: Yes, I couldn't say good morning to you at home through all that noise, so I thought I'd bring it up from Chambers and tell you.
3: It's stopped now.
0: Oh, thank heaven for that. Now, listen, Mother, I'm going to deal with these Bunthorpes. I'll try and get Grimes to act for you. I don't suppose he will, but there's no harm in asking him.
3: To act for me, Roger? What do you mean?
0: The only language these people can understand is a summons.
3: Do you mean we're going through the courts?
0: We are, but don't you worry about it. It's where we score. I know all about it.
3: But wouldn't it be better to settle it all in a friendly way? After all, they are our neighbours.
0: I've tried that, Mother. It's no good with that type. Thanks to my experience at the bar, I understand people. And Bunthorpe is a bully. And the only thing bullies understand is a strong arm. In this case, of the law. I wouldn't like to be in Mr. Bunthorpe's shoes.
3: I must say, I don't like the idea of being in court, Roger. We've never done such a thing before.
0: But believe me, Mother, I know what I'm talking about. You'll be in the local county court, and I happen to know that the judge there can't stand noise, so it'll be a piece of cake.
3: What did you say, Roger? What will it be?
0: A piece of cake.
3: Oh, well, I suppose you know best.
0: I do. Now, don't you worry, Mother. Keep your earplugs in. It won't be long now. Mr. Bunthorpe is going to learn a lesson. So I'll teach him. Bye for now.
4: Why don't you teach me instead, Roger?
0: Joy, who let you in?
4: Alec, of course.
0: Then he let you out again.
4: But I brought another brief from my uncle.
0: You have? Marvellous. No, I won't do it.
4: Darling, you can't refuse.
0: I can. I don't care about etiquette. I don't care about anything. If accepting briefs from your uncle means seeing you, I won't accept them. Good day to you, Miss Merivale.
4: Oh, darling. You are sweet when you're cross.
0: Do you think so?
4: An angel.
0: Really?
4: Adorable. Irresistible. Give me a kiss.
0: Yes, of course. No. You don't understand. It's finished. Over. Done with.
4: What is?
0: Kissing, canoodling, all that.
4: All of it?
0: All of it. From now on, there will be no further contact between you and me.
4: When you say contact... You mean like this?
0: Yes, like that. Oh. You go away. Don't touch me. Look, I mean no further contact of any kind.
4: I'll miss it.
0: So will I. No, look, it's yours. Why do you always get me mixed up?
4: It's not so much mixed up as worked up, isn't it?
0: Look, whatever it is, it's over. Please go away and never come back.
4: All right, Roger. But won't you please tell me why?
0: Because of what you did.
4: What are you talking about?
0: Hampstead Heath.
4: Oh, that. But you did it too, Roger.
0: Never mind what I did.
4: But I do mind, darling. I loved it.
0: That is neither here nor there.
4: It was there. And it could be here. If only you...
0: Joy, you know very well what I'm talking about.
4: I thought I did. I'm not too sure now.
0: I'm talking about you telling Sally about Hampstead Heath.
4: I didn't.
0: You must have.
4: I don't even know her address.
0: I told you she was in Scotland.
4: And you just write to Miss Sally Mannering, Scotland, and that finds her.
0: Oh, yeah, well, you might have asked someone.
4: Asked who? All I know is she's gone to stay with a rich uncle, and she'll probably come back with enough loot to push you into marrying her in a hurry.
0: Push?
4: Push, press, urge, spur, prod, goad, nag.
0: Nag?
4: Bribe, if you prefer it.
0: You like your uncle try to bribe me to marry you?
4: Something like that.
0: And that's why you told her about Hampstead Heath?
4: I didn't. I swear I didn't. I wouldn't lie to you, Roger.
0: Wouldn't you?
4: Oh, yes, I might. But I'm not at the moment. I wouldn't be such a fool as to tell Sally that. If I had, you'd never have trusted me again.
0: But then how did she find out?
4: Perhaps she hired a private detective.
0: Bunthorpe.
4: What did you say?
0: Bunthorpe. The chap who bought the house next door to us. He's just moved in.
4: Wouldn't that be a bit expensive?
0: What?
4: Buying a house for a private detective. Or even a friend just to keep an eye on you for a few weeks.
0: Yes, perhaps, yes. Mm. On the other hand, Bunthorpe's he's extremely aggressive and offensive. In fact, I'm going to... Joy, what a good thing you're here.
4: It is, isn't it? Are you going to kiss me now?
0: No. I'm going to instruct you.
4: Bless. What would you like me to do, Roger? You know you've only to ask.
0: Please. I'm going to instruct you as a solicitor. Or rather, I'm going to instruct your uncle's firm.
4: Only that? Never mind. It means you'll have to see me a lot, won't you?
0: Purely as a matter of business.
4: Of course. Like Hampstead Heath.
0: Not like that at all.
4: But we can do our business sitting next to each other, can't we?
0: Certainly not. You must sit on the other side of my desk, like all my clients do.
4: But you're the client now, aren't you, Roger?
0: That doesn't make any difference.
4: Never mind. If you put your legs a little further forward, I can reach them with mine.
0: Please, you behave yourself. This is not the way a solicitor receiving instructions from her client behaves.
4: Have you ever seen a solicitor receiving instructions from a client?
0: No, I can't say that I have.
4: And how do you know?
0: I don't. But it's not going to happen this time. Now, listen carefully, George. I want your uncle's firm, you know, Fulton Merrivale, to write a letter to Mr. Bunthorpe and his mother, Mrs. Bunthorpe, complaining of nuisance by noise and requiring them to abate the nuisance.
4: To what?
0: To abate the nuisance.
4: What does that mean?
0: To stop it.
4: Wouldn't it be better to say so? Then they might understand.
0: Don't quibble about words. I'm warning them that if they don't stop the nuisance within 48 hours, a summons will be issued without further notice. He doesn't think I'm a lawyer, doesn't he?
4: Who doesn't think you're a lawyer?
0: What? Mr. Bunthorpe. He's going to be very sorry for the way he spoke to me this morning. Wouldn't it be wonderful if Grimes would act for Mother? Don't suppose the Bunthorpes will have a counsel at all. If they do, only somebody like me, I suppose. Yes. They were said unearthly. I think I'll go and see Grimes now.
4: But I'm still here.
0: Yes, so you are. Goodbye, Joy. Alec will see you out.
4: Oh, Roger, darling. You are sweet. I adore you.
0: Well, of course you do. You can't help it. What about... Excuse me. I must catch Grimes before he's here.
5: Come in. Oh. Hello, my dear fella. What can I do for you today?
0: I hope you don't mind my asking you, Grimes, but do you ever go to the county court?
5: No, I don't, my dear fella, in the ordinary way. I suppose if one of the big tobacco companies offered me 1,000 guineas to fight a test case for them there, I'd go, my dear fella.
0: Oh, so you want 1,000 guineas, would you, to go to the county court?
5: Well, I can afford it, my dear. It all come off tax anyway.
0: You mean you wouldn't go for less than 1,000 guineas?
5: Leave it to Eric, my dear fella.
0: But if a client of yours very much wanted you to go to the county court, what's the least you think Alec would charge?
5: The least? 250, I suppose. It's a nuisance, you know, going to the county court. It may be a long way away.
0: Well, suppose it was fairly near.
5: Well, you still got to get there. Alec's got to bring the robes along and the books that are necessary. Oh, it's all a confounded nuisance, my dear fellow. I stopped going to county court some years ago.
0: And you wouldn't go for less than 250?
5: Couldn't think so, my dear fellow.
0: That's a pity. We can't afford that.
5: What on earth do you mean?
0: Well, my mother's got a case.
5: Oh, I'm sorry. What your fellow, what's she been up to?
0: It's the next door neighbors, as a matter of fact.
5: Oh, wouldn't have believed him. Your mother been sloshing the next door neighbor?
0: Good Lord, no, it's the other way around.
5: Oh, I'm terribly sorry to hear. Is she badly hurt?
0: No, right, it's noise, as a matter of fact. They play the record player too loud.
5: Well, ask them not to.
0: I have. He played it louder than ever.
6: When's the case coming on me?
0: Well, we haven't actually issued a summons yet.
5: Oh, my good. My dear fellow, from the way you were speaking, I thought it was coming on this afternoon sometime. Well, if I were free, my dear fellow, I'd act your mother with pleasure. A charming woman, if I may say so.
0: Were you really, Grimes?
5: Yes, of course, and I wouldn't let Alec charge her a penny. It'd be a privilege, my dear chap, to appear for your mother.
0: But that's wonderful of you, Grimes. I can't tell you how grateful I am.
5: That's all right, my dear. That's all right. Now, you just get your solicitors to try and fix the day when I'm free. There aren't many, I'm afraid. But before you issue your summons, I'd have another go at trying to settle it. You may have got him in a bad mood. Be gentle with him, my dear fella. Be gentle.
0: Gentle? Right. Thank you very much, Grant. I'll try. I will. I'll call on him again. Now, I must be gentle. Gentle. Gentle, I said. Mr. Bunthorpe?
7: Oh, I see you again.
0: I wonder if I might come in and have a word with you.
7: What about?
0: The record player.
7: It's being repaired at the moment.
0: But when it's repaired, will you be playing it as loudly as ever?
7: We shall be playing it exactly as we want.
0: I couldn't come in for a moment, I suppose. Could I have a little chat?
7: Anything you want to say can be said here.
0: Well, Mr. Bunthorpe, I mentioned to you the last time we met that I was a barrister.
7: Then why say it again?
0: I wouldn't want to take advantage of your being a layman.
7: What do you mean, a layman? I'm an engineer.
0: What I meant was that you're not a lawyer.
7: Thank God.
0: But I am, and I happen to know a bit about the law.
7: A pretty small bit, if I may say so.
0: Look, you can say what you like. But I was in the local county court a few days ago, and there was a case about noise.
7: You've got noise on the brain.
0: So is the judge. He doesn't like people playing their radios too loud.
7: Then you better go and live next door to him.
0: Please, look. I just wanted to give you a gentle warning. If you or your mother play your record player as loud as it's been played the other day and won't turn it down, my mother will take you to the county court.
7: Shall I tell you where you can take your mother?
0: Mr. Bunthorpe, please. It'll be no use your saying that I didn't warn you. My mother will employ solicitors and one of the ablest counsel in the country, and we'll ask the local judge for an order that you keep the sound of your record player down to a reasonable level, and if you don't, you go to prison.
7: And what about my mother?
0: I'm afraid you'd have to go to it, Mrs. Ray.
7: So you'd send an old lady to prison, would you?
0: She wouldn't have to go to prison if she kept the volume down.
7: Well, then she couldn't hear it. So she must either go to prison or go without her music. Is that it?
0: Look, I don't believe it's necessary to have it played as loud as you say. She only needs it as loud as that when she's in the kitchen or something. She could buy an extension speaker. That can be used in the kitchen. I've offered to give you one and you refuse.
7: All right. I saw a nice little stereo the other day. Cost about 30 guineas. If you give me the check, I'll buy it.
0: Well, I'm not prepared to do that any longer, if I think. I offered it to you the first time and you were very offensive about it. And now I'm not prepared to give it to you any longer. I should not have to do that. I should also tell you that the cost of these proceedings will be very heavy, and you and your mother will have to pay them.
7: That's if you win.
0: Of course we shall win.
7: That's what you think.
0: I want to warn you that counsel we shall be employing will be none other than Mr. Kendall Grimes.
7: Who's he, a coal merchant?
0: What? Kendall Grimes, I would have you know, is one of the ablest counsel at the bar.
7: I never heard of him, and I wish I'd never heard of you either.
0: I'm sorry, Mr. Bunthorpe, I can't see any point in continuing this conversation. Don't say I didn't warn you.
7: Will you be around here at about 6 o'clock tomorrow afternoon?
0: I'm not sure. Why?
7: The record player will be repaired by then, and you'll be able to hear it again.
0: But why do you always play the same tune?
7: Because I want to get to know it as well as you're going to.
0: Come in.
4: Morning, Roger, darling.
0: Hello, Joy. How's everything going?
4: I think you'll be pleased. The brief's all ready for Mr. Grimes, and we've got an extra witness, the man who delivers the bread. And, Roger, I'll tell you another thing. You know Mr. Grimes won't charge any fee for doing it.
0: I know. It's terribly good of him.
4: Well, Uncle won't charge either.
0: Oh, that is kind. That really embarrasses me.
4: Don't be embarrassed, Roger. You can pay me instead. In kind.
0: Not half to eat. Oh,
4: then suppose we go for a drive down to that little hotel where we had dinner that time. By the river.
0: Oh, yes. Yeah. I oughtn't to do that.
4: Why not? Don't you feel you've got an obligation towards Grimes?
0: Well, certainly I have, but how will taking you out to dinner discharge that obligation?
4: What about an obligation to Uncle Alfred?
0: Oh, yes, that's true.
4: And who's been acting as clerk to Uncle Alfred and going backwards and forwards from his office to your chambers?
0: Yes, I suppose I have an obligation towards you, too.
4: You wouldn't like to owe us all, Roger, surely?
0: Well, it puts me in a very delicate position. I mean, I want to do the right thing.
4: Of course you do, Roger. But in this case, the right thing can be very nice.
0: Look, I tell you what. When we've won the case, I'll take you out to dinner to celebrate.
4: Oh, lovely, Roger. I can't wait for it.
0: Nor can I. The case, I mean. Now, if you've heard the way that chap spoke to me, I mean, he treated me like absolute dirt. I can't wait to hear Grimes cross-examining him. He'll make mincemeat of him. He'll be the same when the judge gives judgment. I can hear that just now. Radio is a great gift to mankind, but it can be greatly abused.
8: Yes, that's it.
0: However, I'm not going to let it be abused in the area for which this court is responsible. I warn this man that if he breaks my order, I shall have no hesitation in sending him to prison. As far as possible in this noisy age, people must be allowed to live in peace. Can't you hear him, Joy?
4: You could write the judgment for him, Roger.
0: I did think that was rather good.
4: That's the sort of thing you'll say when you're a judge.
0: Really? Mm. You know, I think I'll write it out, and then I can compare it with what the judge actually says. Yes. Hey, what sort of witness do you think this Baker will make?
4: Oh, he'll be fine. He's a New Zealander, as a matter of fact.
0: No.
4: He's 100% on your side. When I interviewed him on the first occasion, he said, I like a bit of music myself, but the noise from that house, you can hear it almost the whole length of the street. He'll be a fine witness.
0: Yeah. He may be a bit too prejudiced, you know. Mm. Which reminds me, I've never given evidence in a case before. I wonder what it feels like. Look, would you mind trying something? Look, would you like to try cross-examining me, Joy? See whether I can, you know, stand up to it. Right, now, okay, I'm ready. Now, what's your first question?
4: You do still love me, don't you, Roger?
0: No. That's got nothing to do with it. Ask about the case.
4: Say yes, and I will.
0: Well, save it when I take you out to dinner.
4: All right. Now, Mr. Thursby, I suggest to you that you're prejudiced.
0: Prejudiced? Certainly not.
4: You want your mother to win the case, don't you?
0: Of course I do.
4: Then why aren't you prejudiced in her favor?
0: Well, that's a good point, you know. You've got a point there. Ask me the question again.
4: Aren't you prejudiced, Mr. Thursby?
0: I want my mother to win the case, naturally. To that extent, I am prejudiced.
4: You don't like Mr. Bunthorpe, do you?
0: Yeah, now, I neither like nor dislike him. Oh, no. No, that won't do. So they'll then ask if he wasn't very offensive to me, and I'll have to say yes, won't I? And then I'll be asked if I like people who are offensive to me, and I'll have to say no. No. No. Ask me that again.
4: You don't like Mr. Bunthorpe, do you, Mr. Thursby?
0: He may be a very nice man when he's not being offensive, but the only times I've met him, he's been extremely offensive to me. So it's fair to say that I dislike what I've seen of him. Oh, yes, that's much better. That's very good. I like that. Yes. The judge will be able to call me a frank and honest witness after that. Wouldn't you, Joy?
4: I'd call you anything you wanted me to, Roger. You know I would.
0: No, that's enough of that, please. Thank you for the rehearsal. Very useful. That's enough. I can't wait for next week to come. It'll be a piece of cake, a real piece of cake.
4: And then we'll enjoy the icing together afterwards.
0: Well, I must admit, you have earned it. Oh, Joy.
4: Mm. Oh, Roger. I can't wait for the icing, darling.
0: It's all going to be great fun. Do you know, Joy, I'm really rather glad they wouldn't turn that record player down. It'll be marvellous to win a case of one's own.
4: And even more marvellous afterwards.
9: Roger, I'm so glad you're back. I expect you know Mrs. Bunthorpe and her son, Mr. Bunthorpe, our next door neighbours. We've been having such a pleasant little chat.
0: Mother!
9: I told them that silly case of ours was just you playing at soldiers. They got me to telephone Mr. Merivale to withdraw it, and Mr. Bunthorpe has been doing what he can to help us to understand good music. Very kind of you, Mr. Bunthorpe.
7: Not at all, Mrs. Thursby. It's an uphill job, but I've tried.
9: Roger, do look after our guest. Mr. Bunthorpe has nothing to eat. Do hand him something.
0: What? Piece of cake, Mr. Bunthorpe.

In that episode of Brothers in Law, the parts are played as follows. Roger Thursby, Richard Bryars, Grimes, John Glyn Jones, Joy, Bridget Armstrong. Mrs. Thursby, Jean Anderson, Mr. Bunthorne, Robin Hunter, and the judge, Francis de Wolfe. A Piece of Cake was written by Henry Cecil and Basil Dawson. The program was produced by Trafford Whitelaw.

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1: Claire in the Community by Harry Venning and David Ramsden. Episode 5, In the Doghouse. There we go. Two lagers, gin and tonic, white wine spritzer.
2: Cheers, Brian.
3: Crikey, Claire. I haven't drunk like this since we were all at uni.
1: Yeah, you'll have to excuse me. Nature calls.
4: It was so great to get your call, Tamsin. So tell me, what's it actually like up north?
3: When we relocated 3 years ago, Jonathan and I had our reservations. But what totally won us over was the people.
2: Honestly, everything you've heard about northern hospitality is true. They are so kind.
3: So generous.
2: So supportive.
3: So warm.
2: And so, so friendly.
3: I mean, not to us, you understand.
2: To each other.
3: But still, it's awfully inspiring.
4: I can so imagine. It's so nice to see you both.
2: So, Claire, how are you finding life as a social worker under the Conservatives?
3: Oh, let's not forget the Liberals.
4: That is one pact that is doomed to failure. You mark my words.
1: Shift up, Claire. I'm back.
4: Nothing in common, mutually distrustful, together just for the sake of convenience, frankly, and generally poisonous. It's marriage made in hell.
1: Yes, darling, we have been getting on a bit better recently.
5: And I said to her, Jermaine, we are already 45 minutes late. It'll be an hour and a half if we wait for you to shave the other leg. Anyway, we missed the beginning of the film and I'm hopping mad like some kind of... Oh, for the life of me, I can't think of an Indigenous Australian hopping thing, but you know what I mean.
6: Things still not good between you and Jermaine, then?
5: Oh, getting worse by the day. I tell you, Ray, sometimes I envy you being single.
7: Oh, but he may not be for much longer, Libby.
6: Yeah, Megan is helping me get back out there, going through this list of local gay clubs and associations.
7: Gay choir.
6: I can't sing.
7: Gay book group.
6: I don't read.
7: Gay mountaineering. That'd be a great way to make friends.
6: No, Megan, I'm not a social climber. But I do like the look of the group below.
7: Oh, Ray, I didn't think that was your scene. But it's between consenting adults. Who am I to judge?
6: Megan, that's a typing error. It should say fishing.
3: Believe it.
5: What's up, Helen?
3: I've just had a phone call from my son, Gareth, and it seems Gareth and his girlfriend are going to have a baby.
5: Struth, Helen, you're going to be a...
3: Don't say it.
5: But you'd make an absolutely brilliant...
3: Don't say it.
5: Okay, calm down. What's so bad about being... And I'm not going to say it.
3: This marks the beginning of the end of my life.
5: My grandmother played tennis, swam, snorkeled, and ran marathons right up until the day she died.
3: Really? How old was she?
5: 26. Dad was only 2. Tragic.
3: For heaven's sake, I'm 42.
7: Five-ish.
5: Yeah. And the rest, but carry on.
3: Before the phone call from Gareth, I felt relatively young, but now... Oh, it's too horrible to contemplate, but I tell you one thing, Libby. I'm not going down without a struggle. I am prepared to do whatever it takes to look young and attractive.
5: Good grief, Helen. Would you seriously consider cosmetic surgery?
3: Well, actually, I was thinking of digging out my hot pants, but your idea is much better.
5: Hey, guys, can one of you hold the door open for me?
7: Of course, Claire. What are you doing?
5: I'll show you. Come on, boy. Come on. Whose dog is it?
4: I've got no idea. Just followed me into work. You know, there's obviously something about me that attracts pathetic, lonely, helpless cases. I'm going to have to introduce him to Brian.
8: Oh, Claire, he is a beautiful fellow.
4: He's obviously very well cared for. Somebody must have lost him.
8: Oh, look at Thomas smiling. Thomas loves him.
4: Everybody loves him, and he loves everybody. You know, I'm not normally a dog person, Gnarly, but this old boy... Really, is he something special? I've called him Fluffy.

0: everybody, I'm home.
1: Brian! Brian, come here. There's somebody I want you to meet.
0: Goodness me, a dog.
1: Say hello to Fluffy.
0: Hello, Fluffy.
1: I don't know what you're doing to that poor dog, Brian, but can you please stop? Oh, he's such a fluffy, woofy fella. He's such a fluffy, woofy boy. Come in.
2: Morning, Miss Barker. I just thought I'd better introduce myself. I'm the new team clerk. My name's Claire.
1: Welcome aboard. Don't let me keep you.
2: Oh, thank you.
3: Good day.
2: Hello.
1: Who was she? The new team clerk.
3: What's she called?
1: I don't know. I think she did tell me, but I'm terrible with names.
3: Claire, I need to speak to you on a matter of some importance.
1: Well, look at him, Livia. Look at Fluffy. Isn't he just... He's so adorable.
3: No, not anymore. It was a bit of novelty when you first brought Fluffy in, Claire, but now you're just becoming obsessed with him.
1: Now, that's complete nonsense. I just happen to think that he's a very clever dog. How many dogs can do that? Do what Fluffy's doing now. Just look at him.
3: Claire, he's sleeping.
1: Yes, but he's doing it so... cleverly.
3: Right. Forget Fluffy for a moment. I'm here to discuss the chronic shortage of resources in this office.
1: Well, pull up a chair.
3: I can't, Claire. You're sitting on the only one.
1: Okay, well, could you possibly squat?
4: Claire, I really want to talk to you about Fluffy.
1: Please, Brian, I'm really tired. Can you just let me go to sleep?
4: But we need to sort this out.
1: Brian, I've already told you we aren't keeping Fluffy. Just looking after him until we find his owner.
4: But it's been nearly a week.
1: Well, I put posters up all over the area. Somebody's going to respond eventually. Now just come to bed.
4: Well, yes, Claire, that's the thing I wanted to discuss.
1: Good morning, Gnarly.
5: Good morning, Claire.
1: Good morning, Thomas. And good morning to you, Mr. Fluffy, Woofy, Woofy.
5: Here, Fluffy, sit next to me.
1: Gnarly, do you know, you are really very, very good with Fluffy. Did you have a dog back home?
5: Not really, but every full moon the staff at the asylum used to let me groom Uncle Vidic.
1: I think I'm going to take Fluffy for a checkup at the vets after work. Could you ask Brian to collect Thomas from nursery?
5: Ask him yourself, he's up there.
1: Brian, why are you on top of the dresser?
0: Will you bloody well think?
1: So what do you think? Does it strike you as terminal?
6: Well, from what you say, I'm afraid so. I think that from 1 to 10 years, things can be put right. After 10 years, in my experience, things don't simply go wrong. They stay wrong and invariably just get worse. So I suppose the question you have to ask yourself is, whose benefits are you keeping him around for?
1: Mine, I suppose. He gets up and walks the dog in the morning, for one thing. Enough about Brian. Why don't you just examine Fluffy?
6: That's a good idea. Put him on the table.
1: Brian is very keen to find the dog's owner.
6: Does he have a chip on his shoulder?
1: Not really, though. He does resent it when the dog growls at him.
6: Growls?
1: Yes, yes, he does growl. Especially at night, when Brian tries to get into bed.
6: Well, that sounds to me like a territorial issue. Give him his own blanket and have him sleep on the floor in the kitchen.
1: Fluffy, right?
6: Yes, yes, Fluffy.
1: Brian? Brian, wake up. Brian, I heard something. I'll go and see, shall I? That's agreed, then. Why don't I go downstairs and investigate the unknown and potentially dangerous situation whilst you lie here under the duvet and snore?
7: If you say so, dear.
1: What's going on?
5: Don't worry, Claire. I have everything under control. It would seem that Fluffy has caught himself a burglar.
1: Okay, Gnarly, you can put the cricket bat down. You, on the floor. What have you got to say for yourself?
8: Very nice.
1: Okay, Gnarly, can you go upstairs and put some clothes on?
5: Yes, Claire.
0: Your dog, right, has done something serious to my ankle. I warn you, if I suffer any permanent injury or long-term psychological trauma, for that matter, I should be taking legal advice. And can you stop this flaming dog from licking me? If I get any dog saliva-related illnesses, I tell you, I'm going to sue you.
1: Come on, Fluffy, leave him alone.
0: You do realise there is no beware of the dog sign anywhere, and that makes you culpable. I cite Crown versus Macintosh, 1987. Well, look it up if you don't believe me.
9: What's going on?
0: Who are you?
1: Brian, you'll never guess what. We have caught a burglar. Gnarly heard the noise first. She jumped out of bed. She ran downstairs naked, grabbed your cricket bat from the hall. She found this chap rolling around on the floor, clutching his ankle. I think he probably tripped over Fluffy, at which point I arrived as reinforcements. Otherwise, heaven only knows what might have happened.
7: Completely naked, or...
1: No, she can't stand pyjamas.
0: Damn you, burglar, for tripping over poor Fluffy. You have to give him that terrible shock. Poor Fluffy. Sod Fluffy, my ankle has swollen up. You better phone me an ambulance.
1: I think, actually, we'll be phoning the police first. We'll let them decide if you need an ambulance.
0: I don't want a cup of tea. And none of that Earl Grey rubbish. That's just the floor shavings with a bit of perfume chucked in. Sandwich would be nice. Fading out. Biscuits. Preferably hobnobs.
7: I can offer you digestives.
1: Brian?
0: Yeah, you're not getting any tea, mate. You're not a guest. You're a burglar.
1: Oh, no. Thomas has woken up. Brian, will you go and see that he's all right?
7: Okay, Claire, and I'll just check on Gnarly while I'm up there.
1: Don't worry about me, Brian. I'll be fine.
0: He never asked.
1: What?
0: If you'd be fine. He's left you alone with me. Doesn't know what I might be capable of.
1: Well, not a lot for that twisted ankle. Besides, I tell you, I have to deal with a lot tougher cookies than you in my line of work.
0: And what line of work is that in?
1: I am a social worker.
0: Ah, yeah.
1: Well, what's that supposed to mean?
0: Nothing.
1: I tell you, if you think you can talk me out of calling the police by spinning me some sob story, you have got another think coming.
0: Oh, I see. Like that, is it? No room for a little understanding?
1: None.
0: So you're not interested in why I became a burglar?
1: Oh, all right then, tell me. Why did you become a burglar?
0: So I could steal things. So I could steal... Well, no, seriously, I'm not blaming anyone or anything. Circumstances, upbringing, family background. You make your own choices. You take responsibility. In fact, those were the final words my mother said to me on her deathbed. That and, I know you're only 12, Bill, but you are now father to your 8 brothers and sisters. Do whatever you must to hold the family together. Promise me you'll keep them out of care.
1: Author.
0: You're calling me a liar?
9: But that really hurts, that does.
0: Okay, I got it from Little House on the Prairie. Blame me for trying.
1: Pack it in, burglar Bill. I know your game.
0: Oh, see, that's nice, that is. That is nice. You treat me with contempt. What you posh people don't realise is that you're born with the luxury of choice.
1: Hey, don't you dare make judgments about me just because I live in a nice house.
0: Not that nice.
1: What?
0: You know, in my line of work, you get to see inside a lot of homes, and in terms of decoration alone, this place really is stuck in the 90s. Now, I could give you some cracking interior design ideas.
1: Save your breath to cool your porridge. You mustn't waste your time playing silly psychological games with me, trying to get me on your side. I am simply too experienced, and it's not going to work.
0: Well, it looks like you've got my number.
1: Yes, I do.
0: He doesn't have a lot of empathy, does he, your Brian?
1: No, he doesn't. You know, he thinks I'm self-obsessed and he thinks I go on about my work all the time, but all I'm really asking for is just a little bit of support. The end of a difficult day.
0: Well, it's a difficult job you do. It's undervalued.
1: It is.
0: Not many people would have the strength to do it.
1: I know, but instead of appreciating me, Brian just seems full of bitterness, animosity and resentment.
0: Rancor.
1: Well, I wouldn't go that far, but he can be... pretty unpleasant. Oh, I'm confused. If you can see it, why can't he?
0: Oh, he can. But it serves his purpose to never acknowledge it. See, by casting you in the role of strong woman, he can abdicate all his responsibilities while at the same time blame you for diminishing him. It's a classic passive-aggressive exploitation.
1: Do you think so?
0: Oh, no, I know so. As a feminist, I recognise that all the time. Look, listen. Why don't you just call a cab, give me some money for the fare, I'll be out of here. Then you can both sit down together and sort this whole thing out.
7: Claire, what's going on?
1: Oh, nothing. Nothing. We were just talking.
7: Mm. Well, Thomas has stopped crying, but he wants you to kiss him goodnight.
1: Okay, Brian, I'll go straight up.
0: Blimey, mate, you got your work cut out there.
7: Tell me about it.
0: Mm-hmm. I bet you wish you could swap with the foreign one.
7: Hey,
0: That's enough of your potty mouth. Let's get one thing perfectly clear. I don't want to get to know you. I don't want to be your friend. I don't want to talk to you. Understood?
10: Understood.
0: Good. Was she completely naked?
11: As nature is.
0: How much did I miss her by?
10: About 30 seconds.
0: Ooh, and you missed a treat, mate. I don't mind telling you, if I am sent to prison, that is the one memory that will keep me going. Listen, do us a favour. Can you get this dog off me? He's a bit over-affectionate.
4: Come on, Fluffy, come on, leave the burglar alone.
0: Oh, dear. Not exactly man's best friend, is he?
4: You see, this is what I don't get. He growls at me and he's all over you, a bloody burglar.
0: Now, dogs are pack animals. You have to show him who the boss is.
4: Well, I know, but I can't go and get Claire every time he growls, can I?
0: Get rid of him.
4: How?
0: Who takes him for walks?
4: Well, I do.
0: Hey, next time you take him for a walk, pop round to the vets. Have him humanely destroyed. Come home. Come home with just a lead and say, oh, what happened so quickly? Couldn't do anything to stop it. He just slipped his collar and ran in front of a car.
4: That is an absolutely despicable idea. How dare you even suggest it?
0: Because the dog hates you. He growls because he resents sharing Claire with you. Behind that furry facade, he's an evil, scheming brute, hell-bent on monopolising her attention and forcing you out completely.
4: Yeah, you're right. Claire used to be constantly rude, sarcastic and unpleasant, but these days she hardly talks to me at all.
0: You don't want to get rid of the dog yourself? How about this, then? Give me a hand at the front door, lend us a stick or something, and I'll take Doggy for a little walk. You'll never see either of us again. What do you say? Well?
5: Brian, are you okay? I can't believe Claire left you alone with dangerous criminal. Don't worry, I am here now.
4: That's great, Nolly. Nolly, do you know where my granddad's walking stick has got to?
5: We do not need a walking stick, Brian. I have your cricket bat for protection.
4: Never mind, Nolly. It probably wasn't such a good idea.
5: No? Well, I have had a very good idea, Brian. Do you know the film Misery? James Caan is being held prisoner by Kathy Bates. He has hurt his ankle, but he's still mobile. So, to stop any chance of him escaping, she deliberately smashes his other ankle to splinters with the sledgehammer, and she cripples him.
4: Nolly, what are you suggesting?
5: That we watch the film while we wait for the police. I bought the DVD yesterday. Fluffy! Get away from that bad man this instant. Go on, go see Brian.
4: Nolly, I'd rather you didn't send him over here.
5: Dogs can smell fear, Brian. Why don't you try and smell brave for a change?
4: Right, Nolly, do you mind staying here? I'm going to have a look for Grandad's walking stick.
5: Well. You shut up. No speaking from you, or I take my cricket bat and I knock your bails off.
0: No arguing with that. I'll keep it zipped.
5: Good. And you stop this smirky smiling, please. Don't think you can take advantage of me just because you have caught a glimpse of my nerznost.
0: Eh?
5: My nerznost. Towards Fluffy, it means tenderness.
0: Right.
5: Silence! We are staying in my country. The time for chat is over when there is a burglar in the kitchen. And strangely enough, this is the first time I have ever had the chance to. You should count yourself lucky you're not in my country. In my village, we treat bad people like you a lot differently.
0: How do you mean?
5: The police would arrest you, read you your rights, take you to a cell, hold you there until it is time for your trial, then put you before a judge and a jury. Actually, come to think of it, it's not that different. Not until you come to the bit with the ducking stool.
0: Right, well, I've got a lot of respect for you economic migrants. You probably come from a poor and deprived region, but you see an opportunity abroad.
5: Hey, don't talk about my country as if it is some kind of backwater. We have won the Eurovision Song Contest. That was some night in my village, I tell you. Of course, it turned into tragedy when one of the fireworks blew into the orphanage. But they should not have been keeping petrol there in the first place. Now shut up.
0: If you say so, you're the boss.
5: Yes, I am the boss.
0: Spotted it as soon as I got here.
5: What do you mean?
0: Well, you keep this place going, don't you? I mean, she does all the shouting, he does all the whining. But underneath all the noise, who's holding everything together? Is you. And for what? The minimum wage of what? £5 an hour?
5: Yes, well, this just goes to show how little you know. Claire tells me the minimum wage is £3 an hour.
0: That is outrageous! In a city, a woman of your organisational talents could command 800 grand a year, at least.
5: Really? With luncheon vouchers?
0: Everything's negotiable. Look, I have a few contacts in the banking world, and I'd be more than happy to give them a call.
5: About me?
0: Well, absolutely. Well, the trouble is, access to telephones is a bit limited once you're in prison. So if you were to see your way clear to getting me away from here, then
1: Hello, Gnarly. Look, I can take over from here.
5: Claire, we must talk.
4: It's okay, Gnarly. I'll take over from here.
5: Claire, Brian, we all need to talk. Let us go into the passageway where no one can hear us. Beware. This man, he's a trickster. He plays mind games. He's prepared to say anything just to get us to release him. I must admit, his arguments were very seductive, and I was nearly convinced, but he made one simple error, and I saw through him immediately. Claire, he told me that you were paying me below the minimum wage, and I know that you, above all people, would never do such a thing.
1: Okay. Right, well, as it happens, Gnarly, I was never taken in by him or his flattering words.
4: And neither was I. What's that you got, Claire?
1: Oh, it's just a number for a cab firm. Why have you got that walking stick, Brian?
4: No reason.
5: Look, we must go back in there together and present him with a united front. We must make him realize that no amount of flattery and tricks will save him from prison.
1: Okay, burglar, listen up.
4: He's gone.
1: What? He can't have... He has disappeared. What? The window?
4: No way, we're three floors up, and there's nothing to break his fall.
5: Unless we're sitting in my country.
1: Oh, here we go.
5: We have a legend that dates back to the mists of time. It tells the story of a mischievous spirit, the Holy Knave. He enters the household unbidden and holds up a mirror to all the occupants so each can see their faults in front of them. Once the people in the house have learned these hard truths about themselves, the Holy Knave disappears to weave his sorcery elsewhere. Maybe the burglar we have encountered is one such Holy Knave.
1: That's certainly a possibility, Gnarly. Or maybe he's just hiding in the broom cupboard.
0: There's a bloody big nail in there, nearly had my eye out.
1: Come on, you, out you get.
0: You would have been hearing from my lawyer, make no mistake. Haven't you people ever heard of health and safety?
4: Oh, sit down and shut up.
1: Look, I don't know about anyone else, but I have really had enough of you.
4: Agreed, the police can't get here soon enough.
5: They're certainly taking their time.
1: What time did you call them, Brian?
4: Well, I didn't call them, I thought you did.
1: Gnarly, did you call them?
5: No, I thought Brian did it. Oh, Brian.
4: I never said I was phoning the police.
5: Well done, Brian, you wait a little, Thomas. I have to comfort you.
1: And I have to go and call the police. Goodness, if you want something done in this house, you have to do it yourself. Come along.
5: Come on, Gnarly.
0: Women, eh? Funny how it's always our fault, isn't it? Okay, let's see what you've got.
4: Three kings.
0: Watch it and weep. Full house. Freeze on tools.
4: Oh, for crying out loud, he's done it again. He's won every hand.
0: Come to Daddy.
4: Look, I'm really sorry. You've cleaned me out. I seem to have run out of money.
0: Oh, don't worry about it, Brian.
4: Oh, thanks. Very kind of you.
0: Take your watch.
1: It's about time, too.
5: It's morning already.
4: I'll get it. Actually, could somebody else get it? Fluffy isn't letting me out the kitchen.
0: I'll go.
1: Sit down. Well, you took your time. We called hours ago.
2: Sorry about that. Our resources are particularly stretched at the moment. It was the police dinner and dance last night. I'm the only person available.
1: Right, and what would happen if a riot broke out?
2: Oh, it never gets to that. Although there was a food fight last year.
1: You better come on in.
2: It was a good night, mind.
1: There he is. The burglar. If I have to spend another second in his company, I will scream.
2: Oh, now, I think you may be under a misapprehension. I'm not actually a policewoman. I'm a community support officer.
1: I don't care. Just get him out of my sight.
2: The thing is, I'm afraid I don't have the authority to do that.
4: You can't take him away?
2: No.
4: Well, can you arrest him?
2: No.
4: You must be able to put him in handcuffs.
2: No.
4: Well, what can you do?
2: I can call the police for you. Oh.
10: Good morning, everybody.
11: Oh, yes. Nice to see you, Fluffy.
12: Hello. What's Fluffy got in his mouth?
1: Oh, I don't know. Oh, that's just a piece of Brian's trousers.
12: Oh, dear. The pair of them still haven't hit it off, then.
1: Well, no, but there is some evidence of a thaw on Brian's part. He's actually volunteered to take Fluffy for his walk this evening without me having to force him to. Come on.
13: Here's that file you wanted, Libby.
3: Struth, Helen.
13: What?
3: Your face. I hope you don't mind me saying so, but I think you've overdone it on the Botox.
13: Yes, I do mind, actually, Libby. And I resent the implied criticism. It's all very well a pretty young woman like you throwing your feminist credentials around, but maybe when you're my age, increasingly invisible to an appearance-obsessed society, you might begin to understand. This is my very angry face, by the way.
3: All right, Helen, calm down. I'm not passing judgment. In fact, when I was back home in Oz, I had a bit of cosmetic surgery done myself.
13: Really? What did you have done?
3: My lips.
13: Right, I'm going to go now.
3: See you, Helen.
12: Oh, Riri, how's it go? How was the fishing weekend?
6: Actually, Megan, I never did any fishing. It turns out it wasn't typing error.
12: Sit down and tell me about it.
6: I'll stand if you don't mind.
4: It's only me,
1: Quick, Brian, come on through. There's some people I want you to meet. Brian, may I introduce you to Mr. Southgate and his two tiny sons, David and Harry? They were all heartbroken when their dog, Ross, ran away from home and they never thought they'd see him again. But by luck, Mr. Southgate saw one of the posters that we put up of Fluffy, or should I call him Ross, and they're all here to collect him and take him back home.
8: We cannot begin to thank you enough. We've missed him so much.
1: Well, it's just so been our pleasure.
12: Thank you so much.
8: Little Harry hasn't slept and David's just come out of hospital, so getting Ross back is just a tonic he needs before the next round of major invasive surgery.
1: To have been of some assistance.
8: It sounds silly, I know, but he isn't so much a pet, more of a much-loved family member, especially since the boy's mother died last year. At Christmas.
1: Family member, did you hear that, Brian?
8: Which is why the boys and I absolutely insist that you good, kind people accept this reward of £500 for all the time, love and affection that you've lavished on Fluffy Ross in our absence and for returning him safely to us.
1: £500? And we couldn't... Oh, that's so generous, isn't it, Brian? Brian, where is Fluffy?
7: It all happened so quickly.
14: Listening to Claire and the Community by Harry Venning and David Ramsden, starring Sally Phillips, Alex Lowe, Nina Conti, Richard Lumsden, Lisa Tarbuck, Jess Robinson, Alex Tregear and Patson Joseph. The producer was Katie Tyrrell.
15: I've been gardening in white gloves just to prove that dirt can't hide from new Tide. Tide's been intensified to bring you cleanness no other low-priced powder can beat. I'm going to hide these filthy gloves in the pockets of these cords. Too tough a test for a low-priced powder, not for new Tide. Now for those hidden gloves. How's that for cleanness? Proof that dirt just can't hide from intensified Tide. Try it.

0: Is that proper farmhouse cheddar?
1: No, I don't think so.
0: What about that?
1: No. It's quite nice, though.
0: Is it? Do you think I might try a piece? I'll have 2 ounces, please.
2: Jacob's, the cream of cream crackers.
3: On your last trip, did you discover what the Earth people eat? 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They peel them with their metal knives. Boil them for 20 of their minutes. Then they smash them all to bits. They are clearly the most primitive people.
4: For mash, get smash.
5: Once upon a time there was an engineer.
6: Choo-choo Charlie was his name, we hear.
5: He had an engine and he sure had fun. He used good and plenty candy to make his train run.
7: Charlie says, love my good and plenty. Charlie says, really ring the bell. Charlie says, love my good and plenty. Don't know any other candy that I love so well.
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9: The BBC presents A Life of Bliss. Being another episode in the life of David Alexander Bliss, better known to us as George Coe. Helping him to tell the story are Diana Churchill, Colin Gordon, Gladys Young, Petula Clark, Gladys Henson, Ernest Jay, Percy Edwards, Ruth Trouncer, Elsa Palmer, and the BBC Variety Orchestra conducted by Paul Fenolet. Although terribly shy and still a bachelor, David Bliss feels lost without a girlfriend, just as his daily help, Mrs. Griffin, would feel lost without a chat to her next-door neighbor.
10: Has your Mr. Bliss found himself another girlfriend yet?
11: Good gracious, no. Not that he's looking for one, really. He's just waiting and hoping.
10: He's got to hope. Pretty girls don't grow on trees.
11: It wouldn't make no difference to him if they did. After all, you know what he's like.
10: How do you mean?
11: He'd be too scared to pick one and end up with a windfall.
9: And so over to his flat to meet the man himself, David Alexander Bliss.
12: There we are, home again. Go on, then, in you go.
10: I thought I heard the door.
12: Oh, hello, Mrs. Griffin. We've been for a walk in the park.
10: Whatever's come over you, you've been out early every morning this week.
12: Well, I always take Psyche for a walk before I go to the office.
10: Of course you don't.
12: I do, you know.
10: You don't?
12: I do. You keep out of this.
10: There you are. You see, she knows I'm right.
12: Well, I always mean to go out anyway. Waking up's my trouble.
10: My trouble's waking up my old man. Honestly, our married life's one long row. It's nothing but trouble morning and night.
12: Why morning and night?
10: Getting him up to go to work and waking him up to go to bed.
12: Well, I can't see how your life can be one long row, then.
10: Well, it is.
12: But he's asleep most of the time.
10: Yes, and you should hear the row. Mind you, it's always the same. When you're caught in, he's so much in love he can't sleep. And you think he's the man of your dreams.
12: And afterwards?
10: Marriage opens your eyes and closes his.
12: Well, I'm jolly glad I'm a bachelor.
10: I was only joking.
12: I know you were, really.
10: It's time you find yourself a wife.
12: Well, I don't see why. I sleep like a top.
10: It's a mistake to leave it too late.
12: Why is it?
10: A young bachelor marries his choice. An old bachelor marries his housekeeper.
12: Well, I've got plenty of time yet.
10: Yes, of course you have. I suppose you haven't found yourself a young lady.
12: No, I'm afraid not.
10: There's only one thing for it. You'll have to fall back on one of your old flames.
12: Oh, no, look, we've been through this before.
10: Through what?
12: Old flames are out. I mean...
10: It'd be better than not having a young lady.
12: Oh, no, not for me it wouldn't.
10: Why?
12: Well, I'm just not interested in old ladies. In old flames. Besides, the right person will come along sooner or later. I'm in no hurry.
10: Neither she, by the look of it. You might not meet her for ages.
12: Oh, I might have met her already, for all you know. For all I know, come to that. That's the awful thing.
10: What on earth are you talking about?
12: It's all a matter of fate. I mean, you know that somewhere in the world there's somebody who's absolutely right for you. But you can't be sure when you'll meet her, or how, or where, or anything. On the other hand, you might meet her and then, well, never see her again.
10: What's she like?
12: Who?
10: The girl you met in the park Monday.
12: Oh, how on earth did you know?
10: You've been out early every morning this week. Besides, you as good as told me. Was it love at first sight?
12: First and last. I haven't seen her again. I doubt if I ever will.
10: Oh, you never know. Did you speak to her?
12: Only for a second. Oh, she was so wonderfully gay. Even her eyes seemed to be dancing.
10: In step, I hope.
12: Oh, no. Seriously, she was.
10: Blonde or brunette?
12: Well, auburn.
10: Short or tall?
12: Just right.
10: Nice figure?
12: Oh, yes, I suppose so.
10: You're not sure?
12: Well, of course I'm sure, only... Well, I didn't notice all that much.
10: A bit on the skinny side, eh?
12: Well, I say, steady on.
10: What was she doing in the park?
12: Oh, taking her dog for a walk.
10: What's the matter with her?
12: Love at first sight. Oh, well, I must be on my way. I'll see you tomorrow.
10: Yes, all right. Have a nice time tonight.
12: Tonight?
10: You're going round to your sister's.
12: Oh, yes, so I am.
10: I don't know what you'd do without them now you haven't got a young lady.
12: I know. Still, never mind. Something's bound to turn up before long.
10: Something or somebody?
12: When my somebody turns up, she'll really be something. I wonder if I will see her again. Anne?
13: Who's that?
12: Oh, it's all right. It's only me.
13: Oh, hello, Poppet. How did you get in?
12: Oh, Tony gave me his key.
13: Leave the door, then.
12: He's just putting the car away for the night.
13: I've just been putting the children away.
12: Well, it sounds as if you murdered them.
13: Believe me, it was touch and go with Carol. Oh, there's Tony now.
14: Darling?
15: Yes?
14: Will you go and kiss Carol goodnight?
15: Oh, all right.
14: Oh, and Tony?
15: What?
14: Alexander's asleep, so don't make a noise.
15: Oh, no, I've had a hard day's work.
14: That's what I mean. Take it quietly.
12: I've never known a baby cry less than Alexander.
13: I've never known a baby cry louder.
12: Well, I've never heard him.
13: Well, no, you wouldn't where you live. They do say the reception's quite good 3 doors away. You know, it's time you settled down and had a family, Poppet. We must think of some nice girl for you.
12: Oh, gosh, don't you start. I've had enough of that and Mrs. Griffin.
13: Don't worry, I wasn't serious.
12: Well, I know you weren't.
13: I know who'd be perfect for you. Pauline Massey.
12: Pauline Massey?
13: You must have met her, Helen Massey's sister. About 24, awfully pretty. She's the perfect wife for you.
12: Will I be allowed to see her before I decide?
13: Yes, of course. I know. I'll give her a ring now.
12: Oh, no, please. No, I was only joking.
15: Only joking about what?
13: He's terrified I'm going to marry him off to Pauline Massey.
15: He's quite right to be terrified. It's a hobby with women.
13: What is?
15: Marrying people off.
13: Now, don't be so silly. Why should we bother about other people? We have enough trouble getting ourselves married.
15: Ah, now that's very interesting. So you admit you had trouble in finding a husband?
13: No, in choosing one out of the many.
15: Oh.
13: I'm not sure I made the right choice even now.
15: Women love to have a hand in arranging a marriage.
13: Well, I can't think why we do.
15: For the very same reason you keep shifting the furniture around just for the fun of arranging it.
13: Now, you'll have David taking you seriously. Did you put Carol's light out?
15: Oh, no. She wants a drink of water.
13: All right, I'll see to it. You sit down. You must be tired.
15: Yes, I am, rather. I've had a pretty tiring. Where's my chair?
13: Over there.
15: What are you doing over there?
13: I had to arrange something, and I haven't arranged a marriage in months.
12: Have you ever met her, Tony?
15: Who, Pauline Massey? Once or twice.
12: What's she like?
15: I can't remember her clearly. So she's obviously not attractive, not to me anyway. You may disagree when you meet her.
12: If I ever do.
15: Oh, you'll meet her all right. Anne'll arrange that.
12: Well, she wasn't serious. No, not that there'd be any harm in just meeting her.
15: Oh, my dear chap, famous last words.
12: Oh, gracious, Tony, but she can't marry me without my consent. After all, Anne's my sister. She wouldn't want me to marry unless I was going to be happy.
15: My dear fellow, women don't tackle it from that angle at all. You've only got to listen to them talking at a wedding to know that. They don't say, I think she'll make him awfully happy.
12: No?
15: No. They say, I think she'll be awfully good for him.
12: what would you do if you were me?
15: I'd stop it before it started. By saying she wasn't my type.
12: Oh, how can I say that when I haven't met her?
15: Well, pretend you have.
12: I told Anne I hadn't.
15: Well, you suddenly remembered you have met her after all.
12: Well, I suppose I could say that.
15: Yeah.
12: Mind you, I still think that...
13: Now, perhaps I can sit down for a few seconds. What were we talking about?
12: I have met her, actually.
13: Met who?
12: Pauline Massey.
13: Have you?
12: Yes, I suddenly remembered.
13: When?
12: Just now.
13: When did you meet her?
12: Oh, sorry, no, I don't remember exactly.
13: Where?
12: I don't remember that either. I've got a shocking memory.
13: It wasn't here, was it?
12: Yes, of course it was.
13: I don't remember.
12: Well, it must run in the family.
13: Anyway, did you like her?
12: Oh, she's not really my type.
13: Not your type?
12: Well, no.
13: Why not?
15: Well, you can't explain why someone isn't your type.
12: Well, she just isn't, that's all. So you see, there wouldn't be any point in it.
13: In what?
12: In me marrying her. Meeting her. And me meeting her again, I mean.
13: You wouldn't by any chance be saying all this just... Oh, now, who on earth can that be? All right, I'll go.
12: Yeah, I'll go.
13: I'm up now.
12: Oh, good.
13: Oh, you're impossible.
12: Gosh, I jolly nearly gave myself away.
16: Yeah.
12: Still, even if I did it, it must be pretty obvious I don't want to meet Pauline Massey.
17: Pauline, darling.
12: Pauline. Well, we all have to do things we don't want to do. You don't think Anne planned all this, do you? I mean, her coming round and everything.
15: I haven't been a best man for ages.
12: Tony, what on earth do I say now? I mean, I'm supposed to have met her.
16: Stick to your story. She'll think she's got a bad memory.
13: In here, it's Pauline Massey, darling.
16: Hello there.
18: Hello.
13: This is my brother, David.
12: I think we've met, actually.
18: Yes, we have.
12: We have? When? Oh, I mean, I can't remember exactly when it was.
18: At my sister's party.
12: Oh, yes, of course. Gosh, you know, that's incredible.
18: What?
12: We have met, after all. After all these years.
18: It was only last month.
12: Yes, was it? Well, I have no idea of time.
13: Pauline wants to use the phone, darling.
16: Oh, right, it's in the other room. I'll show
18: you
16: the way.
18: Thank you. I'm sorry to do this, but it happens to be awfully important.
12: Honestly, Anne, I'm surprised at you. Arranging for her to come round like this.
13: I hadn't the faintest idea she was coming.
12: Oh, you'll never convince me it was just a coincidence.
13: You know who she's phoning? Her fiancé.
12: Her fiancé?
13: That's why she came round, to tell me the glad news.
12: I'm convinced.
13: You know, you shouldn't listen to Tony, you know. All that nonsense about marrying people off, I'm not a bit like that.
12: Well, I'm sure you're not, really. I say, fancy her getting engaged.
13: Yes, I know. We'll have to find somebody else for you.
12: I don't... I don't want anybody else. Well, at least I do, only when I...
13: What?
12: The right person will come along sooner or later. There we are. Home again. Go on, then. In you go.
10: I thought I heard the door.
12: Oh, hello, Mrs. Griffin. We've been for a walk in the park.
10: Any luck?
12: No.
10: Oh, dear, that's nearly a fortnight now. I should give it up as a bad job. I mean, you can't spend the rest of your life looking for her.
12: Oh, I don't know. It's a jolly healthy life. Oh, gracious, who can that be at this time of the morning? Oh, all right, I'll go.
10: I must get on.
12: Take Psyche with you.
10: Yes, all right.
12: Okay, coming. Oh, hello, Tony. What brings you out so early?
16: I've got some bad news for you.
12: Huh?
16: Anne and your mother have joined forces and found you another girlfriend.
12: Oh, gosh, who is it this time?
16: Penny Day or Gay, something like that, anyway.
12: Do you know her?
16: No, but your mother practically admitted she was very dull. Not in those words, of course.
12: Why? What did she say?
16: Very suitable. David, you doing anything on Sunday?
12: Well, I can't think of anything offhand.
16: I should think pretty quick, then. That's when you're going to meet her.
12: Well,
16: down at your mother's.
12: No, look, this is ridiculous. I shall just say I don't want to meet her.
16: You can't say that. You're not supposed to know she's going to be there.
12: Why, I just don't believe it. I mean, they wouldn't play a trick like that on me.
16: They would, you know, and without the slightest twinge of conscience. Women always have the perfect excuse.
12: What's that?
16: It's for your own good. If you'll take my advice, you'll play safe and say you've been invited away for the weekend.
12: Well, I think perhaps I will. Well, it's jolly nice of you to warn me, Tony.
16: Oh, my dear chap. Besides, it isn't entirely unselfish. If you get out of it, we probably won't have to go.
12: Well, don't you want to?
16: Well, I just don't want it to become too much of a habit. Oh, I'm very fond of your old man, of course, but, well, we just don't speak the same language. He talks about horses and shooting and fishing. Oh, bless his old heart, he can be a bit of a bore, you know. He's the only man I know who can tell you about the one that got away and still not see the joke. Look, if that's Anne, for heaven's sake, don't say I'm here. She'd guess in a second.
12: Oh, right. Hello?
19: Oh, hello, Poppet. Anne.
12: Oh, hello, Anne.
19: Are you rushing off to the office?
12: Oh, not for a second.
19: I don't know what was the matter with Tony this morning. He went off terribly early.
12: I know.
19: You know?
12: I know how busy he is. I'll have to go fairly soon, actually.
19: All right, I won't keep you then. Now, are you doing anything on Sunday?
12: Oh, well, yes. I've been invited away for the weekend.
19: Oh, have you? Who by?
12: Who by?
19: Yes.
12: Oh.
19: Oh, now, for goodness sake, David, you must remember who you're staying with.
12: Yes, I know. I'll think of someone in a minute. Eric Holmes.
19: I see.
12: I'd love to have come otherwise.
19: Come where?
12: Down to Mother's.
19: Who said anything about going down to Mother's?
12: Well, you did.
19: I didn't.
12: I wonder where I got it from, then.
19: There were only three people, you know. Mother and I and Tony. It certainly wasn't me, and it can't have been Mother.
12: Why?
19: She asked me to ring you.
12: Well, did she?
19: Yes, she did.
12: Oh, well, that's thinned it out a bit.
19: Oh, now, don't be silly, Dave. You might just as well admit it was Tony.
12: Oh, I could have guessed, you know. After all, we go down there fairly often.
19: That's true. I'm afraid Mother will be awfully disappointed. Still, I'll explain for you.
12: Well, thank you. Look, I must go now, Anne.
19: Yes, all right. Oh, David.
12: Yes?
19: Put Tony on for a second.
12: Yes, of course. Hold up.
19: I thought as much.
12: Oh, dear.
19: So he came round to warn you.
12: Well, shall I put him on?
19: No. I'll speak to him later. I couldn't be more angry, David.
12: Well, I'm sorry, but I...
19: I'll see you on Sunday. Goodbye.
12: Oh, gosh.
17: Of all the blithering years. I couldn't be more angry, David. Out of the kindness of my heart, I come round here to warn you, and all you do is to land me in trouble.
12: Sorry.
17: I should think so, too. I'd better go before I say something I'll regret. I'll say this, though. If you can't cope better than that, you deserve anything you get. Even a wife.
12: Oh, dear.
10: Who was that? Your brother-in-law?
12: Yes.
10: What's the matter? You look as if you'd lost something.
12: On the contrary, I've got something I don't want. Mother's found me a girlfriend.
10: Oh, I am pleased.
12: But I don't want anybody to find my girlfriends for me. I'll find my own.
10: Oh, I'll believe that when I see her.

0: Hello, Father.
1: Hello, David. Come along in. I'm just telling Tony about a fish that got away the other afternoon.
0: Why? What happened?
1: Oh, I won't bore you with it. It's a long story.
0: About that long?
1: Longer than that.
0: Where is everybody?
1: Dan and your mother are getting the tea ready, I think.
0: Well, what time's Penny Gay coming?
1: Any minute now, I expect.
0: Oh, do you know her, Father?
1: No, I've known her since she was no bigger than that. Used to bounce her on my knee. Haven't seen her lately, though.
2: One of the ones that got away.
0: What's she like now?
1: Oh, she's a pretty little thing. Your mother thinks a lot of her. She's always saying she'll make her somebody a good wife.
0: Dun, dun, dun, dun, dun.
1: Oh, for heaven's sake. Tony's right. You don't want to let mother choose your wife for you. Women haven't the foggiest notion what men find attractive.
0: I thought you said she was pretty.
1: Well, being pretty is not enough. The girl's got to have that spark, that fire, that... Oh, you can't put it into words, really.
2: No, you need exclamation marks.
3: that indefinable something that makes the old heart thump.
1: Yes, and the old eyes pop.
0: But doesn't a pretty girl do all that?
1: Bless my heart, David. A pretty woman's like a beautiful meal. It's nice to have all the trimmings, but it's still no good if it's cold.
2: Far better to settle for something plain but hot.
1: Yes. Yes, or a continental dish. What?
0: I couldn't agree more.
2: I am surprised at you.
0: Why?
2: Well, for agreeing.
0: Well, of course I agree. I mean, there's nothing worse than cold food.
2: David, old boy, we were talking about women.
0: Yes, I know, but then you started talking about food. You said you liked it hot.
2: Yeah. Hot, meaning,
0: Gosh, I see. No, but seriously, though, there's nothing worse than cold food.
1: On second thought, perhaps it's a good idea to let Mother find your wife.
0: Why?
1: Well, she's bound to choose a good cook.
0: I wish to goodness I'd got a girlfriend. It's caused nothing but trouble. Trouble with Anne, trouble with Tony.
2: Oh, that's all over and forgot.
0: Yes, I know, but I still feel guilty about it. Yeah. After all, it's my fault you had to come down here.
1: Had to come?
0: I had to come down here and make polite conversation to Penny instead of chatting to you.
2: Oh, well, of course, if it's causing all that trouble, and I do see your point, why not invent a girlfriend?
0: Well, how do you mean?
2: Well, say you found one after all. That'd keep Anne and Mother at bay.
0: Gosh, you know, that's not a bad idea.
2: Yeah.
0: Oh, but then I'd have told Anne about her when she suggested meeting Penny.
2: Oh, but that was 3 or 4 days ago. Anything could have happened since then. Yes, well, wait a minute. You'll need to have a pretty complete picture of her, though.
0: Yes, I know.
1: Now, what sort of girl would she be? Now, let's think.
2: Well, it's no good you or me thinking. Let David think. Blonde or brunette, David?
0: Well, auburn, really.
1: Tall or short?
0: Just right. Age? About 20, I should think. Eyes, brown. Complexion, beautiful. With a wonderfully gay personality.
1: A nice figure to round it off, eh?
0: Well, yes. Yes, jolly nice, and not a bit skinny either.
2: I say, what an imagination.
1: No, you had it in you. Right, now we'll give her a name. And where's the telephone, Rachel?
0: Right?
1: Oh, yes, there they are. You know, I'm enjoying this. Now, do you think she's an A to D?
0: Oh, it could be.
1: I tell you what. I'll open it at random and that'll be it. Ready?
0: Huh?
1: Right. From henceforth, she shall be known as... I can't read it without my glasses. What's the first one, David?
0: African.
1: African?
2: Odd name.
1: All right, I'll have another shot. Now, there we are.
0: Alan.
1: What about a Christian name?
0: Monica.
1: I see, that was quick.
2: Why a terrible name like Monica?
0: Well, I don't know. It just seems to fit. Monica Alan.
2: All right, she's your figment.
0: My what?
2: Figment of your imagination.
0: Oh, she's not, actually. She's real. I saw her in the park one morning.
2: And you let one like that get away? Why, you're worse than your father.
0: I've been there every day. Oh, hello, Mother.
4: Hello, dear. Tea'll be ready soon.
1: Good show.
4: What have you been talking about?
1: David's been telling us about his latest. Haven't you, David?
0: Yeah. Yes, I have.
4: Latest what?
0: A figment. Their latest girlfriend.
4: You haven't got a girlfriend.
0: Oh, I have. I met her about a fortnight, four days ago.
1: She sounds a smasher.
4: Then I probably won't approve.
1: Why, ever not. You were a smasher, you know.
4: Thank you, dear. And you were quite a stunner yourself. What's her name, David?
0: African. Don't. Ellen. Monica Ellen.
4: What on earth made you say African?
0: Oh, well, she's...
2: She comes from South Africa.
0: Oh, Monica. Yes, yes, she does.
4: Is she nice?
0: Wonderful.
4: You wait till you see Penny. You'll think she's even more wonderful.
1: I doubt if you will, you know. It's pretty serious, isn't it, David?
0: Oh, yes. Yes, it is.
4: But you've only known her a few days.
0: It was love at first sight.
4: Yes, well, I shouldn't do anything about it yet. It's a mistake to rush these things.
1: Nonsense. We were married 3 weeks after we met.
4: Yes, that's what I mean. It's a mistake. Where did you meet her, David?
0: In the park.
4: In the park?
0: Yes, I was out with Psyche, and she was taking her dog for a walk. She was absolutely wonderful.
4: When are you seeing her again?
0: I doubt if I ever will. Ever will meet anyone I could love as much.
4: Are you sure?
0: Oh, pretty sure.
4: David, my dear, how exciting. I couldn't be more pleased.
0: Hello, then. What's she so excited about? Oh, I haven't the vaguest idea. Psyche.
5: In here. Here's Penny, Mother.
4: Oh, hello, dear. I didn't hear the door.
6: No, it was open. I saw Anne in the garden.
5: I'll go and make the tea.
4: Thank you, dear. You know Father, of course.
6: Oh, yes.
1: Hello there.
6: Hello.
4: Anne's husband, Tony.
6: How do you do?
4: And my son, David.
6: How do you do?
0: How do you do? I'm sure you won't remember, but we have met.
6: Yes, in the park about a fortnight ago.
0: Gosh, you do remember.
4: You must spend your life in the park, David.
0: Well, I have recently. I haven't seen you there, though.
6: Well, no. I always mean to take Tug out, but I never wake up.
1: What sort of dog have you got, Penny?
6: Well, he's a wire-haired terrier, too.
0: Yes, I know. You didn't bring him.
6: No, he's at home.
0: Psyche hasn't looked at another dog since.
6: I don't believe it.
0: Well, it's true. Come to that, neither have I.
6: What?
0: Looked at another dog. Looked at another girl since.
2: Since you met Monica?
0: No, since I met... Oh, yes. Since I met Monica.
4: David's got the most exciting news. He's getting engaged.
0: Oh, no. I didn't say that.
4: You did, David.
0: Well, I'm not, anyway. I mean, not now. I mean, not till I'm absolutely sure.
4: But you said you were sure.
0: Oh, but it's a mistake to rush these things.
4: Nonsense. Your father and I were married 3 weeks after we met.
0: Yes, I know, but, well, I might meet someone I like even more.
4: Now, you said you never would.
0: Did I?
4: Yes.
0: I've been talking too much.
4: Oh, for goodness sake, David. Penny will wonder what's the matter with you. David's always been so terribly shy.
0: No, it isn't that, really.
4: Of course it is. Before Penny came, it was nothing but Monica. You know that's true.
0: Yes, it's true.
4: I must say, I'm not awfully fond of the name Monica.
0: Well, neither am I. I can't think why I chose it. Parents chose it. Well, mind you, they do go together quite well. Monica Allen.
6: Monica Allen?
0: Yes.
6: I thought she was married.
0: Who?
6: Monica.
0: Oh, good heavens.
6: What?
0: Well, don't tell me there is one. There is one person who knows her.
6: I went to school with her.
0: Gosh, what a coincidence.
5: Tea's all ready, Mother.
4: Oh, right. Come along, everybody. It's in the other room.
7: Tony.
0: What? It's her. It's the one I met in the park.
7: Yes, so I gathered.
0: What on earth can I do?
7: Well, there's not much you can do. You've got yourself in a real mess, haven't you?
0: But it was your idea.
7: Yes, I know. Look how well it worked.
0: Oh, coming. Oh. Good morning, Mrs. Griffin.
8: Sorry, I left my key behind.
0: Oh, that's all right.
8: Here, do you know what they're saying about you?
0: What?
8: They're saying you're going round with a married woman.
0: Going around with... I'm not going around with anyone.
8: That's what they're saying.
0: Well, you don't believe it.
8: Of course I don't believe it. I know you far too well for that. Besides, I got it from my next-door neighbour.
0: Oh, but it's fantastic.
8: She did tell me the name of the woman. Now, Monica Graham.
0: Well, there you are. I've never even heard of Monica Allen.
8: No, Graham. Monica Allen's that girl you used to know years ago. You know, when I first came here with you.
0: Oh, gosh, no wonder it fitted. How on earth did your next-door neighbour hear about it?
8: From her next-door neighbour.
0: Yes, but where did she get it from?
8: Oh, do you really want me to go on? It's ever such a long street.
0: Honestly, you know, it's true. Troubles never do come singly.
8: I shouldn't worry about it if I was you. What's the matter with Psyche? She's left her breakfast.
0: She's one of my troubles. I don't know whether she's sulking because I haven't taken her for a walk or whether it's love.
8: Oh, you are daft about that dog. There's the front door now.
0: No, all right, I'll go. Oh, hello, Mother. I didn't know you were coming up today.
4: Anne and I are going shopping.
0: Well, jolly early.
4: Yes, I know. I wanted to catch you before you left for the office.
0: Why?
4: I was wondering if you'd like to have lunch with us.
0: Well, it's jolly nice of you.
4: You and your fiancé.
0: My fiancé? Mm. Monica? Oh, no, I'm afraid Monica can't come. She's having lunch with somebody else.
4: Well, how about tea, then?
0: She's booked up all day.
4: Oh, dear, what a shame. Still, never mind. I'll be coming up again next week. I'm longing to see her, David.
0: Yes, I'm sure you are.
4: Father's coming up with me so we can all have lunch together.
0: Well, I'm awfully sorry, Mother, but she's booked up that day, too.
4: Well, we're not sure which day we're coming.
0: She's not sure when she's booked up. I mean... excuse me, Father. Hello?
9: Bliff?
0: Oh, yes?
9: Graham here. Monica Graham's husband.
0: Oh, dear.
9: What's this ridiculous rumor about you seeing my wife?
0: Oh, that's just what it is. Ridiculous.
9: I know that, but I gather you started it.
0: You started what?
9: All this nonsense about her.
0: Oh, no, you're wrong. Honestly, you are. I haven't started any nonsense with her.
9: What?
0: About her.
9: You'd better stop anyway, otherwise there'll be trouble. Understand?
0: Well, I'm terribly sorry, but Oh, gosh, she's gone. Oh, sorry, Mother. What were we talking about?
4: Your fiancé.
0: Oh, yes, of course.
4: Who was that?
0: Her husband.
4: Surprised at you, Dave.
0: No, there's nothing to it, honestly.
10: All right, I'll go.
0: I know what people are saying, but it's just...
4: Just a figment of their imagination.
0: Well, yes, that's exactly what... You know?
4: I've known all along, really.
10: It's your sister. Hello, Poppet.
0: Oh, hello, Anne.
11: Look, how long before you have to go to the office?
0: Oh, about 10 minutes. Why?
11: If you rush along to the park, you'll see something to your advantage.
0: See something to my advantage?
11: I was on the phone to Penny a few moments ago. She said she was going to take Tug for a walk.
0: Well, how am I going to explain to her?
11: You don't have to explain anything. It's all been arranged.
0: What? By you?
11: You know what we women are.
0: Oh, gosh, thank you, Anne. Oh, come on, Psyche. Bless you both.

0: Come along then, Psyche.
1: Oh, look, look, there she is. Oh, and then there's Tug. Go on then. Good morning.
2: Hello. Isn't it a lovely morning?
1: Oh, it's a perfect morning. Gosh, it's jolly nice to see you again.
2: It's nice to see you.
1: You know, I wouldn't dream of admitting I'd run after a girl, but, well, I don't mind admitting that as far as you're concerned, I...
2: You what?
1: I've put in a lot of walking.
3: You've been listening to A Life of Bliss. Those taking part were David Bliss, George Cole, Anne Fellows, Diana Churchill, Tony Fellows, Colin Gordon. Mrs. Bliss, Gladys Young, Mr. Bliss, Ernest Jay, Mrs. Griffin, Gladys Henson, Penny Gay, Petula Clark, Psyche the Dog, Percy Edwards, The Neighbor, Elsa Palmer, Pauline Massey, Ruth Trouncer. With the BBC Variety Orchestra conducted by Paul Fenelay, with music scored by Bob Sharples. 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

0: Longevity in the sometimes cloacal pool of show business, regressively, is not always associated with the concurrent development of a charming and balanced personality. Jaded stars with increasingly ridiculous demands and childlike petulance fill our media, giving credence to the myth that fame corrupts pretty much in the way that power does, but also making the population feel just that little bit better about the fact that these people driving around in rollers and living in mock Tudor mansions in Essex are pretty horrible. My guest tonight, happily, is among the relatively modest band of well-known performers who continue to be loved for their nice blokishness as well as their talent. This is why it's such a pleasure to welcome a man who, as well as remaining an enduring comedy hero and contributor to some of the iconic shows of our time, is also universally popular as a person. Please welcome Barry Cryer. Barry, we're going to start at the beginning.
1: Yes.
0: You were born in 1935 in Leeds. Now, what I want to know is, why do so many people I've mentioned your name to think you're a good old cockney geezer?
1: I don't know. A taxi driver said that to me the other day in Portsmouth. Well, I left Leeds in 1957. Didn't want to. They all say that, the expats. But there was no work. There was no work. Whenever I go back to Leeds, there's a few old friends. They say, here he comes, bath and glass.
0: Now, I have to say, actually, one of my favourite ideas gleaned from studying psychology, just to put my credentials before you, everyone, is that the biggest influence in a child's life is the unlived life of the parent. Does that ring true for you in any way?
1: The unlived life? No, it doesn't. My dad died when I was four. This is very Freudian, because the older I get, the more envious I get of people who say, my dad and my father. I hardly knew my dad. And my mother sang a bit and played a bit of piano, but she was never show business mother or anything. I mean, I had no show business ambitions at all. I was Blue Eyes that got to Leeds University and blew it. And I got to university, and we did shows and wrote and sang songs and all that. And I got into that, and I loved it. I had some half-baked idea of being a journalist. I remember that. Writing was in my mind, but not show business. And then my first year results came up, and I thought, oh, boy, they weren't good.
0: Was that before you found out journalists were psychopaths?
1: Yes, just before. And a man came up to Leeds to see somebody in a student show, not me. And he saw me telling jokes in this show at the Old Empire Theatre in Leeds and offered me work. So in one hand, I got an offer of work, and in the other hand, I got my first year results. And I thought, this is no competition. Go with the flow. And that was it. I always say when I'm doing a gig, I say, I failed due to the outbreak of the Second World War, which was 16 years before, but upset me very deeply. And I went off into shows called Fanny Get Your Fun.
0: Was that actually meant to be as rude as it sounds?
1: Yes. We've nothing on tonight. You've got the picture. And my mother, she was wonderfully supportive, but I was roaring around in these.
0: Did your mother particularly like Fanny Get Your Fun?
1: Not remotely. She couldn't speak of these things, Joe. And my dear aunties used to say, what's Barry doing? And my mother would say, he's in the theatre, which I was, but she didn't say he's doing Fanny Get Your Fun or we've nothing on tonight.
0: I'm going to occasionally just bung in some little quick questions. What's your favourite joke?
1: Oh, one I told, yawn with your mouth closed. This was about 1955 when I was still at university, in a university show, and I still love this joke. A guy was driving down a country lane and he ran over a cockerel. And he was very upset and he went to the farmhouse and knocked on the door. And a woman opened the door and he said, I appear to have killed your cockerel. I'd like to replace him. And she said, please yourself, the hen's around the back. Now, you did ask. I still love it.
0: No, I like that one as well, and I'm going to be telling that. Now, why were you miserable at university? Because you were a bit...
1: I wasn't miserable at university.
0: Were you not?
1: I had a wonderful time at university. My mate was Wally Soyinka, subsequently to win the Nobel Prize for Literature. And I produced a show he was in, and he sang Tom Lehrer songs.
0: What is Barry short for? Or is it short for anything?
1: It's not short for anything. It's Finbar in the Gaelic.
0: Not Barents.
1: No.
0: That'd be a nice name.
1: I don't think Barry's short for anything, is it, really?
0: Barents Cryer. Barrington?

0: I don't know. Winnie Rushton, God bless him, called me Bazza because his wife was Australian. I answer to everything. It's lovely.
1: Do you know what? I played boule with Willie Rushton once in a kind of charity boule tournament. Did you play in that?
0: Yes, I played boule with Willie.
1: What happened was I was...
0: Excuse me.
1: I was in a nursing team, so I was a nurse at the time, and we beat Willie Rushton's team, and he went over to the judge, and I heard him say, look, they're only nurses, can you just put our team through? Because we're a showbiz team. And we were outraged by that.
0: Quite right.
1: So we got him on the ground and gave him a big injection. Also, actually, just that reminds me, when I was at university, I was in the bar one night and this guy came running in with a very pained expression on his face and he said, listen, everyone, I've got some really bad news. Nixon's dead. And everyone, oh, my God. And he went, David Nixon. as people do. Now, David Nixon actually played a part in your career, didn't
0: he? Was my mentor.
1: Yeah.
0: After the aforementioned Fanny Get Your Fun and We've Nothing On Tonight, that was my false start in our business and I returned to Leeds with my tail between my legs. And then David Nixon arrived in Leeds to do pantomime.
1: Now, let me stop you there, because there's a strange story about him arriving in Leeds, which I don't really understand, which is that he and his wife travelled up the A1 in separate cars.
0: That's right.
1: Why did they do that?
0: Well, they had a load of stuff and gear to carry.
1: Oh, I see, right. It's not that they didn't get on. I had a vision of them.
0: No, I mean, Joe, you're leading me into what actually happened, because they drove up the A1. In separate cars, and she had a heart attack and died at the wheel and crashed off the road. Yeah. And David drove past the crash without recognizing it and arrived in Leeds, and they told him what had happened, and he collapsed. And they brought a doctor and everything. Are you still going to do the pantomime? And he did the full, you know, yes, I am. And another woman came up from London to replace his wife. It was a terrible time. And the manager of the old Empire Theatre was called Leo Lyon. Very suave man with a carnation, and he summoned me to his office.
1: Big jaws with very big teeth and a tail.
0: Yes. And he summoned me to his office and said, you're going to look after Mr. Nixon, just as his dresser and assistant. And this lovely man and I became friends, because he was going through a terrible ordeal, you know, his wife dying like that and the pantomime. And he said, you've got to go to London. And I got an overnight train to London all those years ago. And David took me round. He was wonderful, introduced me to people. And
1: was he quite famous at that point?
0: Oh, very famous, big TV star. And he was marvellous to me. He was my mentor. And the day before the 17-day rail return ticket ran out, I got an audition at the Windmill. They did mass auditions in the morning, and I auditioned at 10:30 and told some jokes and sang a song.
1: So where did these jokes come from? Did you just glean
0: from
1: them?
0: From comedians.
1: Ah. No, did you nick them off other comics, or did you...
0: Well, no contemporaries were comics, but I nicked them off stars, you know, people I'd heard on radio was king, of course, and, yes, I got a little act together and everything.
1: Can you remember the first joke you ever did on stage?
0: This man's driving down a country lane, he ran over a cockroach. Yeah. No, the Windmill. Can I tell you about the Windmill? Because there's a film out called Mrs. Henderson Presents for Judi Dench and Bob Hoskins. And Bob is playing my then boss, Vivian Van Damme, at the Windmill, who was known to us all as VD, which he encouraged. He liked it. And I auditioned at 10:30 on a Wednesday morning. The first show was 12:30, six shows a day, 6 days a week. And I told some jokes, sang a song, and this voice in the darkness said, got any more jokes? So I told a couple more jokes. And then, this is all true, a man came up to me and said, dressing room 12A. I was in a state of shock, man. I thought, what are they talking about? I was taken to a dressing room and told I was employed. I was on the stage at 12:30.
1: That must have been a relief.
0: The very same day, with my ordinary clothes on, and I went on and did this act I'd done at my audition. To no reaction at all. They came to see the strippers, you know, even the best people didn't get
1: it. So, yeah, just paint us a quick picture of the Windmill. It was basically dancing girls and strippers, was it? With a
0: few... the strippers weren't allowed to move. They had to pose.
1: So how did they get their clothes off? If
0: they
1: weren't allowed to move.
0: Yeah, but they posed. This is good radio.
1: Someone came and took them off.
0: The fan dancer could swish about.
1: So they were like that, right?
0: Even better radio, yes. Just picture that at home, listeners.
1: Imagine that I'm an extremely attractive 25-year-old naked woman with my arms in the air. It's hard, I know. Thank you for that.
0: Hey, Clay.
1: Isn't it interesting how you can hear irony in a whistle? So they were standing there naked, or
0: yes,
1: did they
0: Just like I am now.
1: Just their clothes, they were already naked, were they?
0: Yes.
1: Or did their clothes get pulled off by a string backstage or something?
0: No, they were posing naked. They weren't allowed to move. I know it sounds quaint. And we used to go behind the scenery and mutter rude things at them to try and make them wobble. They were our friends. It's rather sad. I always said it was like a girls' school gone mad. It was very decorous and respectable, actually.
1: And who were some of the other comics that...
0: Well, I met a man in 1957 who was in the show with me called Bruce Forsyth, but I never found out what happened to him.
1: And did he used to do well?
0: By Windmill standards, Joe, we used to die regularly because they'd come to see the girls and people stripping. And if you got a laugh in the afternoon, you were thrilled. But Bruce was terrific. I used to watch him a lot. Then we became friends early on, and we used to sit upstairs in the canteen. And I said, you're doing great here. He said, well, I've got as far as I've got to get, he said. I'm going to pack it in. And I said, well, you're going to pack it in? He said, yeah, I'm not getting any further, he said. I'm going to open a little tobacconist's. And the following year, he did his very first Sunday night at London Palladium. And I met him in Kingsway in London just before that Sunday. He was very nervous, and he'd just come from a press conference. And I said, congratulations, all the best for the Palladium on Sunday. I said, what's happened to the tobacconist? And he said, postponed.
1: Let's just ask you another quickie. What's your favourite put-down for a heckler?
0: Jeremy Hardy had the unintelligible heckler, who's drunk, and you can't even hear what they're saying, so you can't answer directly. And Jeremy had this guy, and so he did a line back at him, and then another one. And three or four times, and now the audience are on the performer's side, they're getting irritated. And for about the fifth time, this man went, had to pull it up. And Jeremy said, Simon, it's over.
1: Did you meet Danny LaRue at the Windmill afterwards?
0: I was doing a bit of writing for what we used to call a review at the Fortune Theatre, and Danny came in to see it and asked me to write his nightclub shows, which was great. On the first day of rehearsals, I met, this is about 1960, I met Ronnie Corbett and my darling, my wife Terry, the same day, and I tossed a coin and married her.
1: Can we hear a bit about your lovely wife? Because what was she doing at the time when you met
0: Terry? Terry was in all the original London productions of musicals, Damn Yankees, Pajama Game, Carousel, all those. It's been 44 years now.
1: Good going, isn't it?
0: Yeah.
1: I'm happily married.
0: I know you are.
1: My husband's not, unfortunately.
0: Can't have a good feed.
1: Can we? Did your mum come down to London to see any of your shows?
0: She never saw me at the Windmill, which I think might have given her an odd frisson.
1: Yes.
0: Let me tell you a story. My first job was 1956 at the City Varieties in Leeds, my hometown. City Varieties was known for strippers and what we used to call commercial travellers, sales reps, the men in the raincoats turned up. And no decent woman in Leeds would be seen in that theatre.
1: I've been there quite a lot.
0: Yes, so have I since. And I got my first paid job there, but I was living at home. And I thought, well, I don't think my mum's ever going to come in the City Varieties and see, you know. And on the Saturday, I think it was Sybil in the box office said, was that your mother last night? And I said, was what my mother last night? And she said, there was a little woman, my mother was very small, with a headscarf on, hanging about. And she came up and said, what time's Barry Cryer on? And she said, about 5 minutes, love. And she said, she wanted to buy a ticket. And she said, I knew it was your mother. And she said, I said, you go in, love. She stood at the back, and I came on and did my act. and then she fled into the night. I heard all this afterwards. And when I taxed her about this, the only thing she said was, the suit looked nice. I was very touched that she turned up to see me that night.
1: My mum came to see me the first time I ever performed, and when they announced my name, she ran out to actually watch any of it. She was so nervous that someone would heckle me off or be horrible. Now, what do you think of the whole sort of showbiz thing? Did you find it competitive?
0: No, I don't think I was very observant. I was very lucky, and I got into writing, and writers are not as competitive as performers, I don't think. Writers tend to like each other or not like each other, but they're quite generous about each other's work. Whereas, as you know, performers are like tigers circling in a cage, aren't they? But writers,
1: bit, yes.
0: It's a camaraderie. I've found that through the years. It's lovely.
1: What's the worst gig you've ever had?
0: Guernsey.
1: Oh, let's hear it.
0: Sorry to be vague. I flew into Guernsey. It was an after-dinner gig, right? And this is before the dinner and everything. And they were all drunk. And there were two men with a Scalextrics rail thing on the carpet in this lounge, taking bets, and everybody's falling over. And they're giving a running commentary. So I thought, oh, this is boding well. And I thought, this doesn't feel right. And we went in, and there was a wall of noise throughout the meal. One guy was sick on the carpet. A fight broke out of the back, which had to be broken up. Then I was introduced to speak to merry cries from the audience with words beginning with F and C. No, you see, it's imprinted on my memory. And I spoke to this wall of noise. And I think I did about 15 or 20 minutes. As you know, if it's that bad, that is a long time.
1: On the call of duty.
0: And I flew back a shaken man the next day, and they complained I hadn't done long enough.
1: No.
0: Oh, yes. And I met a man that same week in Glasgow when I did an awards, and he came out of the darkness and he said, oh, this is what you're really like. I was in Guernsey on Wednesday.
1: Now, as I'm a nurse, I felt I had to kind of just concentrate on your medical history a little bit. I couldn't help myself, because I think you've suffered from eczema most of your life, haven't you?
0: I don't now. I'm very lucky. But early on, I did.
1: Because I think it's actually something that quite a lot of performers do suffer from, because there's quite a big kind of emotional component to it.
0: Yeah.
1: And I don't think nerves are really conducive to clearing up eczema, shall we say.
0: I was in hospital years ago, 12 times in about 8 years, inpatient. A couple of times I was the invisible man. I was banished from head to foot. A couple of times I went into hospital on a stretcher. And people go, well, that's skin. What's that all about? That's just, you know, a rash, a new itch and everything. And I've never forgotten, I was in St. James's Hospital in Leeds, and this poor man hung himself in the ward lavatory. He'd had enough. And people don't believe what you're saying. This is a skin complaint. And then the Eczema Society got on to me, and I made a video for them, and I thought, yes, I want people to know, because it's a bigger thing than people think it is.
1: Well, and also, it's something that you're made to feel ashamed of, isn't it? So everyone that's got it kind of covers it up as best they can, so they don't have to be like an exhibit. Do you
0: that's
1: know what
0: right.
1: I mean?
0: That's right.
1: Amazing. But it's got much better when you met your wife, isn't that?
0: Oh, yes. Isn't that right? I don't think that's a coincidence. I went in hospital briefly once after I met Terry, and never again. So I think that's not a coincidence. I was miserable in a bedsit, you know, in those years and everything. I don't think it's a coincidence, Jo.
1: No, not at all.
0: That things improved radically when I met her.
1: Mine actually got worse when I met her. Maybe I should learn something from that. Time is moving on apace, and I really want to get to talking about your sort of early writing career particularly. You started off by, I think, writing, was it four shows for a Scottish stand-up?
0: Jimmy Logan was my first employer, yes. He was down in London doing 12 fortnightly recordings over 6 months.
1: How did it work then? Once you'd written for him, did other people kind of offer you work? Did it pick
0: up
1: like
0: very,
1: that? Well,
0: I've been very lucky, because I mentioned Danny LaRue, and then I finished up writing his shows in his club in Hanover Square, and David Frost came in one night. He invited me to write on a one-off show he was doing, and then I worked on The Frost Report in the middle 60s. And then the door was open. If you were a Frost writer, every door was open. I was very lucky there. And I met the whole of Monty Python before they were Monty Python. All of us were fellow writers for Frost, and that was wonderful. We did the two Ronnies, because Ronnie Corbett and Ronnie Barker had been in the Frost Report. So it was a wonderful era. You know, you were just rushing about.
1: Were there any women writers around at the time?
0: No, that's a very good point. It was male-dominated, as far as I remember. And
1: also, I'd imagine, pretty Oxbridge-dominated as well.
0: Yes,
1: wasn't it?
0: It was.
1: Yeah.
0: I was a bit of rough, I think.
1: Yeah, good for you. I'm a current bit of rough, so that's another thing we've got in common, I think. But back then, must have been under intense pressure.
0: Yeah.
1: To
0: never wrote alone. Always wrote in partnership. Are you like a tailor making suits? You've got to, you know, tailor it to the client. Every voice is different. John Junkin, who I worked with for quite a few years, and he could do a wonderful Eric Morecambe, so he would walk about being Eric Morecambe, and I would sit there scribbling and typing. You know, you've got to try and hear the voice in your head. You could write the same routine for five different comedians, and it would be totally different because of their voice and the way they did things.
1: Who's your favourite to
0: write there wasn't
1: for?
0: One.
1: Oh,
0: Eric
1: go
0: Morecambe.
1: On.
0: Eric Morecambe was the quickest brain I ever worked with. Socially very courteous and quiet. He wasn't the life and soul of the party. And he was cornered by a man once. And this man starts pronouncing about show business. And everybody thought, oh, God, you're going to get it in a minute. You're telling Eric Morecambe about show business. And the man worked himself up to a climax and said, I always think to be in show business you need three things. And Eric said, if you've got three things, you should be in a circus. Oh, and Eric once looked David Frost straight in the face and said, are you in New York now? Which is wonderful, isn't it? Best definition of Frosty I've ever heard.
1: What's the best gig that you've ever had?
0: Oh, I've been lucky. Willie Rushton and I, London Arena, 10,000 people. We were like
1: wow.
0: A rock band. You remember Rob Newman and David Baddiel were the comedies become rock and roll. And Willie and I said, no, we play 10,000. But it was a charity do. But that was amazing.
1: Were there any performers ever that you wrote for that you just felt, I'm just not getting it with them? And you know,
0: yes.
1: You found it.
0: The only time I asked for my name off the credits was a man I liked very much. Larry Grayson did a show at London Weekend Television. And he and I had met, and it was very friendly and everything, and you write and write away, and then you start to realise that not a word you've written is in the show, so I thought, it's not fair to have my name on it. I couldn't get on that wavelength, whatever it was, but I liked the man. I liked the man very much.
1: Did he actually say anything about your stuff not being in, or were you just left to find out?
0: I was left to find out for myself. You know, the silence is deafening.
1: It's strange, isn't it? Because I think that happens in television quite a lot. If anyone's got bad news to tell you, they just omit to tell you it,
0: yes.
1: Don't they?
0: Yeah.
1: And if they see you in the corridor, they just run away.
0: That's right.
1: It's appalling, though, isn't it? I mean, you wouldn't be just doing a job and you just come into work one day and none of your staff would be there. just kind of ignore you.
0: That's right.
1: Social skills, non-existent. So, I hope the BBC are listening to that. And, oh, have I got the sack? Right. Oh, sorry. I'm off. One of your heroes is J.B. Priestley.
0: Oh, yes.
1: And didn't you phone him up when you were drunk once?
0: Graham Chapman had said to me one day, dear Graham in his drinking days, you are very boring, you're always talking about J.B. Priestley. Give him a ring. That was Graham's pragmatic approach. So I thought, how do you ring J.B. Priestley? So I remembered Wendy at Yorkshire Television, who had the magic phone book, and I rang her, and she gave me this number. I rang up J.B. Priestley, Alverston outside Stratford-on-Avon, and a lady answered, and I thought, this is a secretary or something. She was a cleaning lady. And I said, is Mr. Priestley in? Click. Silence. Hello? And I thought, oh, you know, I sobered up immediately and introduced myself, yes. My name's Barry Cry, is it indeed? Which I thought was a fair response. And then he started talking, and it was really lovely. He said, I've heard you on the wireless, and I was floating on a pink cloud. My idol knows who I am. I said, I'm with Graham Chapman. Monty Python. He loved Monty Python. And he'd invited us down for tea. He thought, what's the least worrying thing I can ask them to come and have? And he said, I've given up my walk for you. And John Cleese heard about it and insisted on coming, and we had tea with him. And then we became friendly and had dinner with him in London and all sorts of things. And to meet one of your idols, and they don't let you down.
1: Well, absolutely.
0: Wonderful.
1: That's a rare thing as well.
0: Yeah.
1: Now, also, you've worked with some quite big American acts as well, haven't you?
0: Yes.
1: Bob Hope.
0: George Burns. Jack Benny, my absolute. he did a show with Des O'Connor, actually, at Elstree years ago. And I wrote this line. And to hear Jack Benny speak something you've written, I mean, you're completely on blousy then. You're thrilled. And the line was, I'm staying at a very nice hotel. It's a very classy hotel. I rang for room service and they sent up a priest. You had to hear him do it.
1: Bob Hope, was he a
0: Bob
1: nice
0: Hope
1: man?
0: Bob Hope did a Parkinson show. He was a hawk at the time, you know what I mean? He was out of fashion in a way. Post-Vietnam, he was regarded by the younger generation as, you know, friend of the president, right or wrong, and all sorts. And he was nervous. And Joe actually said to Bob Hope, you're Bob Hope. He said, yes, I'm Bob Hope. He said, I'm world famous, he said. If I don't make them laugh in 2 minutes, they'll say, oh, that's the great Bob Hope, is it? The insecurity of a big star like that was fascinating.
1: But that's the pressure, isn't it, I suppose? Because when you're working your way up, you're kind of desperate not to do badly so that you'll get more and more work. But once you're there, you're desperate not to fail, aren't you?
0: Yeah.
1: You're desperate not to ever do a bad gig because people's expectations are so high.
0: It fascinated me, Bob Hope, being insecure like that. You know, the wealth and the fame doesn't mean anything at the point where you're going on. I hope I can make them laugh again.
1: Yeah,
0: that never goes away.
1: Now, can we talk, finally, I think, about I'm Sorry, I Haven't a Clue. Were you there at the inception?
0: No, I wasn't in the very first series. It's 34 years, 1972. The original show was a spin-off from I'm Sorry, I'll Read That Again. And it wasn't a great success. So they had a rethink. And then Humphrey Littleton and I both auditioned. We were reminiscing about this. For a new series, we did 3 shows each. And it's the only time I've been really delighted somebody else got the job, because I thought, this is Littleton written all over it, and he's done it. And I got put in the panel, and I've been there ever since. But it's 34 years, and it's just a joy to do.
1: I think it's probably, if you're a comedian that's not done it before, the most scary thing to do, because it has such a sort of well-trodden feel.
0: Why don't
1: about
0: you
1: it.
0: Do it?
1: I'm too scared, and they haven't asked
0: I heard
1: me.
0: About We're not an old chauvinist male show. We're not boring old men who don't want women on the show. Come and join us.
1: Right, I've got a job out of tonight. Well, I think we'll finish on that positive note. This was Chain Reaction. I'm Jo Brand, and we've been delighted to be speaking to Barrington Cryer.
0: Thank you.

0: How much is that vase?
1: It's 1,000 years old and worth £10,000.
0: Ha ha! This curly whirly with all its miles of chewy toffee covered in creamy Cadbury's chocolate is 10 minutes old and only costs 3p. Of course, you can't stick flowers in it. But you can't chew a vase.
2: 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It's a new kind of cat food. Moist. It's good for you. Like it?
3: 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What the well-cared-for cat has for dinner.
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5: No, sir. 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

0: 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Volume 5, Chapter the 6th. A loved up life potentially totally annihilated.
1: Farewell. I am angrier than a fat man at an all-you-can-eat buffet who has just discovered that it is all salad.
0: Even though it is Christmas, sir?
1: Yes, for my daughter and son-in-law are coming, and they are bound to be late.
0: Mr. and Mrs. Starkles.
2: Papa, happy Christmas.
1: But you're on time.
3: As a lovely Christmas treat for you.
1: Farewell, set the clock forward 15 minutes.
0: Yes, sir.
1: Yeah, you're late.
2: Can we open our presents, Papa?
1: Dear Lily, always so keen for presents. I remember one Christmas morning, you got up so early, it was still only August.
3: To give out the presents, I have brought an amazing new device. Behold the world's first fully automatic, steam-powered Father Christmas.
4: Ho, ho, ho!
3: Is it not good?
1: Yes, it is not good.
3: Go on, Lily, ask him for presents.
2: Have our presents, please, automatic steam-powered Father Christmas.
4: Ho, ho, ho! Please state whether you have been good or bad this year.
2: I have been good.
4: Then no present for you.
2: But I said I've been good. Give me my presents.
4: I'm sorry, Dave. I can't do that.
2: Who's Dave?
3: I think he's malfunctioning.
4: Ho, ho! Ho Chi Minh! I must return up the chimney. Ho, ho! Ho! Stop!
3: He has explo-ho-hoded.
1: After that, Sarquil, I must offer you some Christmas punch.
3: Oh, yummy.
5: Ow!
3: I have had enough.
1: What?
3: All the insults, the violence. You've never shown me respect or affection, even though I make your daughter happy.
1: If God wanted women to be happy, he would have made them men.
3: You silly old misogynist! I am forced to offer you some Christmas kick.
1: Christmas kick?
3: Like Christmas cake, but more violent. Here. Oh, it turns out that was Christmas cake.
1: But finally, you have shown some spirit. I like you, Sarquil.
3: What?
2: Papa, are you all right?
1: I've always known how happy you make Lily, and I've always loved you for it.
3: And I have always loved you. Hug time.
1: Sorry, force of habit. Now pull up a Christmas chair and listen, for the last part of my life story commences now. Last time you heard how my best friend Harry Biscuit became possessed by evil, and with my sister Pippa threatened to destroy the world. Fortunately, my wife Ripley and I had stopped them, with the surprising aid of my evil ex-guardian, Mr. Gently Benevolent, who had briefly become good.
6: Ooh, a lovely butterfly.
1: Before, alas, turning more evil than ever.
6: Which I have crushed.
1: Yet he had then disappeared like mist in a fog, or a drunk aunt towards the end of a wedding. And we've not seen him since. Meanwhile, Harry and Pippa were determined to atone for their recent evil deeds.
0: We are attending regular meetings of Evil Holics Anonymous.
7: Our group is so supportive. Professor Moriarty.
0: Mr. Hyde.
7: Count Dracula.
0: Little Nell.
8: Little Nell's evil.
0: Yes. Faked her own appallingly sentimental death. Then set up the mini-mafia with Tiny Tim and Little Dorrit.
7: Anyway, the first of our 12 steps is to apologize to everyone we were evil to.
0: So we're off to say sorry to 3.5 million people.
1: At the same time, Ripley and I were trying to repair our marriage after a recent rough patch, while she thought I had fallen in love with the temporarily unevil Mr. Benevolent, even though I definitely hadn't. Apart from a bit.
2: I should have seen it coming. We haven't been communicating properly for years.
8: Nonsense. I send you a telegram saying I love you once a week, whether I mean it or not.
2: I think we should see a counsellor, Pip.
8: To protest about fly tipping?
2: Not that sort of counsellor.
8: Oh, do you mean a feelings person?
2: Yes.
8: Ah.
1: We ended up seeing a counsellor who had alarmingly physical methods for resolving intimacy issues.
9: Now, Pip, put your fingers there.
8: I'm not comfortable with this.
7: Trust me, and Ripley, just move your hips around a little.
2: Ooh, that feels good.
7: And lick your holding hands.
1: As we did, I looked into my wife's eyes and felt a feeling I had not felt for a long time.
8: I want to learn French.
2: What?
8: And I love you, Ripley.
1: Our love blazed to life again like a petrol-soaked pigeon landing on a fire. We went on a week's frolicking tour of the haystacks of Britain. Fell in love all over again. And soon, as we sat one evening, me reading the paper, Ripley doing embroidery.
2: So, I think we should get the double pleat curtains instead.
8: Sorry, did you say something, dearest?
2: Were you even listening to me, Pip?
8: Not really.
2: Oh, but don't you see what this means?
8: What?
2: Me going on about curtains, you reading the newspaper and not listening. We've become a proper married couple again.
1: And Harry and Pippa seemed happy, too.
7: We're back.
0: Our apologies took less time than we thought because most of the people we were evil to just ran away screaming when they saw us.
7: Or are dead.
1: Life was good. But the threat of Mr. Benevolent still hung over us like the sword of Damocles or a badly installed chandelier.
8: If he does return, I am worried that I no longer have the desire or energy to thwart him.
0: Feeling old, Pip-Bin.
8: I am. I now have crow's feet round my eyes and badger's hands on my forehead. And I am going bald.
0: No. Some of your hair has just taken early retirement.
8: Alas, has retired to places such as my ears, eyebrows, nose.
0: Yeah, I'm aging too. I never used to have to get up in the night, but these days I find myself getting up two or three times to go for a cake.
1: Alas, it was not long before Mr. Benevolent returned, like a recurrent skin condition, or that drunk aunt who left the wedding early. And has now come back even more drunk and with some bloke called Jeff she met in the pub. He returned on the night we were out watching the finals of a popular music hall entertainment show, The Empire's Got Talent, hosted by Anthony Trollope and the Duke of Clarence, also known as Ant and Duke. We just witnessed a spectacular act in which 29 bulldogs and poodles had recreated the Battle of Waterloo. And we were enjoying an orphan chimney sweep juggling rats while dying of consumption. When suddenly a horribly familiar figure appeared, cruelly pushing the orphan from the stage.
5: That's a no from me.
8: Mr. Benevolent, you orphan sweep-shoving monster.
5: I'm back, and I'm here to announce to the world my latest and greatest bit of Meville.
8: Meville?
5: Evil done by me. Starting tomorrow on the 1st of December, I am going to perform one dreadfully malicious act every day until Christmas, like an advent calendar of evil.
0: Like one where instead of a chocolate behind each door, there's a bit of an onion or a spider.
5: And it will all culminate at midnight on Christmas Eve with my most awful and dastardly act yet.
8: Which is?
5: Not telling.
8: I bet you haven't even worked it out yet.
5: Yes, I have.
8: He doesn't know what it is.
5: Yes, I do.
8: Don't.
5: I'm going to destroy the entire universe. Oh, I've ruined the lovely surprise now.
8: How is that a lovely surprise?
0: Well, it does mean I wouldn't have to worry about Christmas shopping. I haven't got a clue what to buy Pippa.
7: Anything but earrings again. Mm. And how many pairs of pyjamas can one woman wear?
0: It's eight, isn't it?
5: So until then, see you, ciao, and laterist losers.
1: My worst fears had come true. He was back. Alas, those fears soon became even worster. For later that night, as I sat up affectionately not going to bed at the same time as my wife, there was a commotion in my chimney. Which is not a euphemism.
5: Oh, so narrow. So sooty. And there's a fire at the bottom. Ow, I burned my foot.
8: Mr. Benevolent.
5: I don't know how a fatty like Father Christmas does it. Anyway, I've come to offer you a deal, Pip-Bin.
8: What deal?
5: If at any time in the coming month you surrender yourself to me so that I can kill you, I will instantly stop my campaign of Meville. You could call it a kill one, set millions free deal.
8: Yes, you could, but that would be rubbish.
5: Nevertheless, it is my offer. I go now. Actually, I'll never get back up the chimney. Can I just use the door? Thanks. Sorry, forgot. Bye.
1: I instantly dismissed his offer from my mind, for Ripley and I were so happy in our renewed love that I could not bear to be parted from her. So, like a good middle-aged man, I reported the matter to the proper authorities and sought a meeting with the Prime Minister, a Mr. Gladraley Clampvulture.
4: You have to understand, the government has limited resources. We have to prioritize.
8: He says he will destroy the universe. What is more important than that?
4: Re-election. Besides, saying you'll do something doesn't necessarily mean you actually will. As a politician, I know that very well. Remember my empty promises about votes for horses? Free jam?
1: Fortunately, Mr. Benevolent's campaign began slowly. His first evil act was an awful launch party.
2: Oh, this white wine is warm and sweet. And the canapés are evil. Bacon-wrapped strawberries.
9: Quite like them myself. Yum.
1: On day two, he sawed an inch off one leg on every pub table in Britain.
8: So wobbly.
10: Oh, I've spilled my own pint. Oh, now I shall have a fight with myself.
1: And then he managed to get every newspaper in Britain printed a bit blurry, so the whole country thought they needed glasses. But things soon got properly evil as we woke one morning to find that every cat in London had been shaved. Though, to be fair, that was initially hilarious.
9: Bald cats. Brilliant.
1: Though Mr. Benevolent's evil was spreading like vicious margarine, my love for my wife prevented me from sacrificing myself to stop it.
2: Oh, if only there was some really easy way to stop Mr. Benevolent.
8: But there isn't, is there? How could there be? Now, let's have a hug.
2: If you insist.
1: Though I made a promise to myself that I would intervene as soon as things got properly nasty, alas, things then got properly nasty, as first Yarmouth disappeared.
7: On technical grounds alone, you have to say, well, evil.
1: Quickly followed by Inverness and Eccles.
10: No! All those cakes lost.
1: Then Lincoln and Devizes.
7: The sort of jewel in the crown of Wiltshire gone.
1: Portsmouth and Ilford.
2: Actually, he's probably done us a favour there.
1: And finally, Peterborough, Bury St. Edmunds, Ipswich and Norwich. With the weight of so many eastern towns missing, the whole country now tilted westwards, ruining games of snooker and bowls of soup everywhere, and making Welsh people roll into the Irish Sea in their sleep. And alas, Ripley also noticed something.
2: Hold on. The first letters of the town spell out...
10: Yipaban Mahutanay.
2: No, yield Pip Bin.
10: Oh, close.
8: How odd. I don't know what it means at all, and I am certain it isn't a reference to my being able to stop all of this at any point by surrendering myself to his dreadful clutches.
2: What?
8: Huggy hug time!
2: Much as I appreciate the affection, you are a bit clingy these days, Pip.
1: Indeed I was, for as the evil grew, so I knew the time was approaching when I would have to sacrifice myself to Mr. Benevolent. Desperately, I again beseeched the Prime Minister.
4: Sorry, but none of those towns were in constituencies held by my party, so I can't be bothered to do anything.
1: As Christmas Eve arrived and London filled with Yuletide cheer, all I felt was despair. For at midnight, I knew I had to save the universe at the cost of my own life. At least I had a last few hours with Ripley.
8: Let us have a lovely, long hug.
2: It's like being married to a needy koala.
1: As midnight approached, I was disturbed by a shout from outside.
5: Doo-hoo, Pip-Bin, come and play.
1: And knew my destiny was at hand. Harry, Ripley, and Pippa accompanied me as I went out to where Mr. Benevolent waited, standing next to a huge, gaudily wrapped parcel.
5: Welcome, Pip-Bin. Mwah, mwah.
8: A friendly kiss of greeting?
5: No, an evil one. I've left loads of lipstick on your cheeks.
8: You fiend!
10: Wow, that present is ginormous! What is it?
9: Is it really big socks?
5: Why not open it and see?
9: Oh, just a massive cylinder made of sinister metal with all kinds of malicious wires and evil sciencey-looking bits hanging off it.
5: It is my ultimate universe-destroying machine.
7: But that's an awful present to give. It's worse than hankies.
8: How does it work, you monster?
5: Have you heard of string theory?
8: No.
5: Good, because it's wrong. The universe is actually explained by wool theory. For God may not play dice, but God does knit. I have found a snag in the tank top of existence, which will allow my machine to unravel reality like a mad old woman reverse knitting.
8: It will never work.
5: It worked on all those missing towns. And, oh, look, it's nearly midnight. Anything you want to say or do, Pip Bin?
1: I desperately wanted to do the noble thing, but as the chimes of midnight and Christmas Day rang out, dooming the universe, all I could think about was squeezing every last second out with Ripley.
8: Ripley, hug?
2: No, it's gone beyond clingy and into weird.
5: Soon there will be no more hugs, no more anything, for it is midnight, which means...
9: Midnight feast!
5: No. Goodbye, universe.
9: Will there at least be nibbles?
5: Oh, here, have some evil canapes.
9: Oh, bacon-wrapped strawberries. You know, I am the only person who actually likes these.
5: And now let the machine of ultimate doom begin its terrible, destructive process. I really should have made it sound more impressive. Still, the universe will now inevitably be destroyed.
1: And suddenly I knew that this was it, and my time with Ripley was up. For, as a wise philosopher once said, the needs of the many outweigh the needs of the one or the few.
8: If I agree to the terms of your deal, Mr. Benevolent, then the universe may yet survive.
5: It may.
2: Hang on. What deal?
5: That if he gives himself up to me, I will stop my meevil.
8: I would have done it earlier. I would have saved all those people and bald cats. But I wanted more time with you, Ripley.
2: Oh, Pip. You let thousands of people suffer and die for me.
8: Now you put it that way, I feel bad.
2: Oh, don't feel bad. Well, I mean do. It's morally appalling. But I am also touched. Hug.
8: Hug.
5: Do you want to save the universe or not?
8: I do. I must.
9: No, Pip-Bin. Do not do it.
8: Harry, old friend.
9: Right. Just remember that I have forgotten to buy Pippa a Christmas present.
7: Oh, not again.
9: The end of the universe might be my only way out of trouble. Unless the earring and pajama shop is still open.
2: Don't you dare!
8: Harry, this is one problem you must solve yourself, for I have a universe to save. Kill me and then switch your machine off, Benevolent.
5: Actually, I shall do both at once. Your death is what will switch the machine off, for it is programmed so that only your unique biological you-ness can stop it. Good, eh?
8: Intellectually, yes, but personally, very much no.
1: With great sadness, yet also a hugely smug sense of my own nobility, I climbed to my doom. As I looked inside the machine, I could see the universe itself unraveling and dissolving in a vast, swirling, multicolored mass like sick on a roundabout.
8: It is a far, far more reluctant thing I do now.
11: Don't do it, Pip-Bin.
8: Prime Minister Clamvulture.
11: Focus group findings indicate that saving the universe would be a huge vote winner. Right up there with invading France or free jam.
9: Free jam does sound good.
11: Thus, I shall save it with the aid of the British Isles Defence Force.
7: That is just one man.
11: The Empire's committed to so many wars, conflicts, skirmishes, fights, to-dos, have-at-yous, rumbles and violent picnics, that he is the only man left.
7: And he has just collapsed.
11: Ah, bother. Well, free jam, anyone?
1: At this, I felt a tremendous rage building within me, and finally, snap!
8: I warned you about Mr. Benevolent, and you did nothing.
11: Come now, we're all in this together.
8: In it together? You can go in it by yourself.
1: I grabbed him and hurled him into the machine with all its malevolent power. He burst into nothingness, his hideous demise, shaking my universe-saving resolve only a little.
8: Actually, I'm having second thoughts now. That looked horrible.
7: But, dear brother, you must look.
1: Where Pippa pointed, I could see a blank horizon of nothingness heading rapidly towards us, the fabric of reality unraveling before my very eyes.
8: Farewell, dear Ripley. Goodbye, Harry. Adieu, Pippa. Sayonara, Mr. Benevolent.
5: Oh, stop stalling.
8: I'm not stalling. Dos vidania, sky. Adios, stars. Actually, Wait a second. I want one last hug.
2: Really? The end of the universe is dangerously close.
8: There is always time for a hug. I'm coming down.
10: Oh, this is all making me nervously hungry. I shall eat a delicious bacon-wrapped strawberry. Oh, dropped it. Never mind. Sure it won't matter.
8: Right. Thanks for the hug. I shall hurry back and save the universe now.
1: There was little time, for the blank horizon of dissolved existence was nearly upon us. Alas, as I hastened to the machine...
8: No! I have slipped on a bacon-wrapped strawberry!
1: And I realized I was too late. The last threads of reality disappeared. The blank horizon of nothingness descended.
5: My apocalyptic triumph is complete.
1: And as the universe collapsed into blank non-existence, I found myself standing next to a jolly-looking bearded man with red cheeks, a long green robe, and a crown of flowers.
8: Who are you?
10: Oh, I am the spirit of Christmas past, present, and future.
8: I thought that was three different ones.
10: In this economic climate, no, we had to rationalize. The other two were furious.
8: Yet, you seem so jolly.
10: It's Christmas Day. I have been drinking since breakfast. Whereas you, young man, haven't been drinking, but you have been destroying the universe, hmm?
8: Sorry about that. Slightly misjudged my deadline.
10: Luckily, Christmas Day is a day of wonder, magic, and second chances, so I'm going to send you back to have another go.
8: But even if I succeed, I still die.
10: Ah, but what if this time you had some help?
8: What sort of help?
10: Brace yourself! I'm rebooting the universe.
1: Everything collapsed into blackness again. But then I heard a noise. And suddenly, I was back with Mr. Benevolent, Ripley, Harry, and Pippa. And one more person, a figure who looked oddly familiar.
8: Are you an older version of me?
1: I am. And you're a younger one. Though I don't remember being so... camp.
8: And I can't believe I will get so wrinkly.
1: Why am I here?
8: I can only assume the Christmas spirit plucked you from the timeline of my potential future Christmases to help, because being me, you share my unique biological meanness, thus enabling you to throw yourself into oblivion and stop the machine while I get to carry on living and enjoy all the many more Christmases which you have already enjoyed.
1: What?
8: The less you think about it, the more it makes sense.
5: Well, all I see is two Pip-Bins to kill.
1: And I see one gently benevolent to thwart once and for all. Because if I'm going to die, you're coming with me.
5: What? No! Let go of me!
1: Come now, gently. Destroying the universe is just a cry for help, isn't it? It would destroy you as well. And I think, deep down, you want that, to be freed from your evil forever.
5: Oh, curse your pup psychology. It's true. Well, then free me from myself.
1: I shall.
8: Before you go, any hints for the future?
1: Oil. You'll feel dirty, but rich. And when you go out for your birthday in 1883, don't have the trout. So, farewell, all. I will see you in Pip's future and my past.
12: Bye!
1: Now, Benevolent, take my hand. Remember the time we were friends. And let us step together into eternity.
5: Bye, everyone. Sorry about the evil and stuff.
1: Whoa! My nemesis and I tumbled into the vast, churning abyss, and I could hear the joyful relief behind me.
2: Pip, you are safe. And if you're that hot when you're older, I might actually stay with you.
8: Sort of thank you, dearest.
9: The machine has stopped. The universe is saved.
7: Merry Christmas, everyone.
12: Merry Christmas.
1: But now their sounds grew distant, and I could feel harsh fingers of gravity tugging at me. Mr. Benevolent and I clung to each other. And then that clinging became an embrace of two men, no longer enemies, now simply human beings united in their small, special uniqueness. As the vast forces ripped me to atoms, I knew that I had saved the universe. Which, as dying thoughts go, isn't a bad one. And in a moment of startling clarity, I suddenly saw and knew all knowledge from all time. Before, there was only the soft darkness of oblivion, and I was dead.
5: Are you having me on?
1: I assure you, every word is true.
2: You You saw all knowledge from all time?
1: I did. Alas, I wasn't really paying attention. I can't remember much.
5: Hang on. If you're dead, how come you're still alive?
1: It all happened this morning, just before you arrived. I didn't want to ruin the last part of my story or not see my daughter on Christmas Day, so I cut a deal with Death, and he gave me an extra half hour or so. He's waiting for me outside. Look.
13: Hello.
5: Oh, nice scythe.
13: Thanks. It was a Christmas present. But now, Sir Philip, it is time to go.
1: I understand.
2: Papa, you cannot go, please.
1: Dear daughter, I'm afraid I must.
5: Oh, even I don't want you to go.
1: I've had a good life, seen so many things. Alas, all those moments will be lost like milk and cream. But now I go to a better place, one with good restaurants, excellent transport links, and low council tax. A place where I shall see old friends and family.
14: Pip! Pip!
1: I hear Harry calling.
14: There are adventures yet aplenty, old chum.
2: Oh, Pip, dear brother, come and play.
1: And now my sister.
2: Dear husband, come to me, for the frolicking paddock awaits, and we can walk hand in hand through eternity.
1: Rightly. I'm coming, my love. I am coming. Wait for me.
5: He is gone.
2: Oh, Papa.
5: Let us contemplate silently for a while.
1: Had you going, didn't I?
2: Oh, Papa, you live yet?
1: I have cheated Death many times before. You'd think he might be wise to it by now.
5: But how did you escape his deathly grip?
1: Old trick I used to use on Harry. I pointed to the sky and said, look, a swan, and while he was looking, I legged it in another direction. But now we must leave my story and celebrate, for today is Christmas Day, a day when all must be joyous and moderately drunk, a day for optimism, hope, and strange liqueur chocolates. Above all, a day when all our expectations are far from meek.
0: Bleak Expectations, written by Mark Evans and starred Richard Johnson as Sir Philip Bin, Tom Allen as Young Pip, Anthony Head as Mr. Gently Benevolent, James Markman as Harry Biscuit, Jeffrey Whitehead as Clamp Vulture, Sarah Hadland as Ripley, Susie Kane as Pippa, and Mark Evans as Sundry Seasonal Spirits. The producer was Gareth Edwards.
15: Hold it, how much is that vase?
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4: It's the 99p challenge! Yes, I'm Sue Perkins, and this is the 99p challenge. Like everything else at the BBC these days, we're fully interactive. Any time during the show, you could press the red button on your radio, and your radio will turn off. And if you're listening to this in another country on the internet, still means you've got to pay your licence fee, you freeloading expat scum. So, everybody, hello, and welcome to the show, and a big hello to tonight's contestants, who are, in no particular order, Rob Rouse, Nick Frost, Amanda Iannucci, and...

0: Hello, and welcome to the show, and a big hello to tonight's contestants, who are, in no particular order, Rob Rouse, Nick Frost, Amanda Iannucci, and Peter Serafinowicz. Try that lot in a spelling bee. Now we've got the polite dinner party introductions out of the way, let's just get drunk and start shouting at one another. Now, speed dating's all the rage these days. You meet dozens of potential partners in the space of an hour. And believe me, it works. It's led to speed babies born later the same evening and speed trial separations lasting 28 seconds, followed by speed patching it together because you'll never find anyone better at your age, let's face it. Tonight, I'm speed dating and you are all my suitors. So, woo me fast, woo me quick. Armando.
1: Hi, Sue. I like country rambling, arguing, hitting, panicking, burying, and fleeing.
2: Hi, Sue. I'm a little bit nervous. I've never done the speed dating thing before, but here goes.
3: Slow down. Hi, Sue. You're lovely. I think I fell for you the moment I saw you. I'm totally in love with you. I think I want to marry you. Although suddenly this is very serious. I don't want anything heavy. And I know when we first met there was a spark and magic, and I'll be honest, that's gone. Where did it go, Sue? Now we're just two people talking. We're virtually strangers. Oh, Sue, this isn't working out. Sorry, I think it's best if we just move on. Goodbye.
0: And I almost loved you.
4: I'm ugly on the inside, too.
1: Okay, right, well, in case things go really well, I've brought along a tattooist.
2: Hello, Sue. I'm a little bit new to this speed dating thing, but anyway, here goes. Okay, this vase, I'd say probably 1640, 1650. Okay, this painting, 18th century, definitely.
4: To be honest, this powder could be coke or anthrax.
2: Now, Sue, before we start, one of my legs is very, very slightly longer than the other two. Now, is that a problem?
1: Okay, can I just start by getting a quick look at your teeth?
3: I've recently split up with someone, but I promise I won't start comparing you to her. I mean, how could I? She's incredible.
1: Oh, hang on. Oh, sorry. I thought you were going to be the footballer Gary Speed.
2: Hello, Sue. I'm a little bit new to this speed dating thing, so anyway, here goes. Okay, the film Speed was released in 1996. Right, Speed 2. It didn't start here.
4: Look, someone has to be Hitler's son.
0: And what a wonderful evening it's been. I'm going to marry you all forthwithly. And here's my dowry. At the end of that, Peter and Rob have got 3 pence, Armando's got 5 pence, and Nick Frost has got 6 pence. This round is about mobile phones. Since mobile phones first appeared, they got smaller, smaller, then lately bigger and wider. A lot like Chandler from Friends. Actually, in America, mobiles are known as cells, and thus they are rounded up on suspicion of terrorism and made to wear silly orange boiler suits. For this round, I want everyone to get out their spanking new mobiles, tell me exactly what new features they've got. Armando, tell me.
1: Well, I've got one. Have you got this feature where it can barbecue all unwanted callers? I'm always very embarrassed when my phone goes off because it plays all the dialogue to The Godfather.
2: Does that when you get a call, does it say, "I believe in America"?
1: Yeah. Right the way through to the baptism ending.
4: I haven't seen it.
0: Okay, Nick, how about you? What are your new features?
5: I think I'd probably like a future phone that you sit inside and you dial 1-800-UP and the phone hovers a bit. And then you can dial 1-800 into space, please, now, phone, and it blasts you into the furthest reaches of this or any galaxy. But bring your charger, because you are shafted if you can't get back.
0: And reception there is actually better than in central London. New features for phones, please, Rob.
3: Yeah, I've got one, too, that comes with a free roll of Sellotape. So you can actually just attach it to your head, rather like a kind of a Bluetooth unit without... Well, it makes you look equally as much of a tool as if you're wearing a Bluetooth.
0: Is that possible?
3: Not quite, but we're working on it.
0: Use Bluetooth. Look like a plum. So, Peter, how about you?

0: I've got Bluetooth, but that's because my dentist is unlicensed. but anyway, phone. I think a good phone would be one that had a little spout on it and you could download a cup of tea. And of course it would be made by T-Mobile. But incidentally, T-Mobile, this is a mispronunciation because it's a Yorkshire company, it's pronounced T-Mobile.
1: On my mobile, right, if I've used my mobile so much that the cancerous lump on the side of my head gets to a certain size, it touches a sensitive pad on the mobile that speed dials the nearest doctor.
2: NHS Direct?
1: Oh, yes.
2: They'll recommend Nurofen.
1: going slightly off the subject, I suffer from asthma, and I can now stave off asthma attacks with a Ventolin inhaler that spurts out Ventolin to the tune of Who Let the Dog Out?
2: Just call NHS Direct.
3: I think mobiles for Christians in the future will be shaped like a crucifix. And they'll have a sin card. whenever you do a sin, it automatically dials Christ and he says, what are you doing?
4: I've got a British-made mobile here as well. I like to support British engineering. I'll just bring it out. It's pretty easy to handle. And it's got a state-of-the-art Betamax video recorder attached to it.
1: Just an interesting thing happened. I was at a Bruce Springsteen concert, which ended with everyone using their mobiles to ring home and get their friends to send them, by their mobiles, photos of cigarette lighters to hold up on their mobiles.
3: I think future phones will have a Burberry scanner. So it scans for Burberry caps worn by tearaways. And once it's found the hooligan, it phones them and it says, buck your ideas up a bit, will you? Life's not all about scooters and minor hashish deals. Is it? Try a bit of sushi once in a while. It's not too bad, you know? Save up. Do something. Go on a kibbutz. There are other ways. You don't have to be like your dad, Martin. And he hangs up, he says, what's all that about? And then he gets his bill, and he has been charged for that call.
1: EasyJet do a directory inquiries where they found it's actually cheaper to fly you to the address that you want the phone number on.
2: And so let us dish out the coinage. At the end of that round, I'm giving Rob 4 pence, I'm giving Armando 4 pence, Peter's got 5p, and Nick's got a total of 6 pence. Life seemed so peaceful at the start of the 21st century. People of Britain went about their business, trimming hedges, listening to jolly entertainments on BBC Radio 4. Little did they know that at the same time, on the other side of the galaxy, the evil Galactic Federation had met to plot their destruction. And as we all know, the more evil and super intelligent the alien, the bigger the collar, the pointier the head. There they sit on their needlessly triangular chairs, hovering above the ground on invisible force fields. Well, just some chair legs would do the job better. Anyway, for this round, let's join them. What say you, Armantis of Nutria, destroyer of worlds?
5: One of our Lawrence Llewellyn Bowens is operating successfully on planet Earth. Let us proceed with a fleet of 10,000 more.
2: Can you just clarify something for me? The droid known as Linda Barker, is she also of your number?
5: Ah, we have already landed 10,000 Linda Barkers.
2: Yes, and they're all advertising curries every time you switch on the television.
6: Yeah, hello, it's Alan here from the caretaking department. I was just wondering, it's about pest control, and I was wondering whether we could change our method of operation. It's tragic when you see a little clanger caught in a mousetrap.
0: Oh, sorry, does nobody speak Venusian?
2: I'm not fluent, but... And so it went on for up to 17 hours.
7: As a result of our sun going supernova, employees will be allowed during the spell of hot weather to loosen their ties.
5: Some bad news. Due to a misunderstanding, a fleet of Mongrian destructor ships from the spectral arm of Ursa Minor have merely destroyed the offices of the Roman Catholic newspaper, The Universe. And not everything.
1: previously thought.
8: Quick one. We need to discuss E.T.'s phone bill.
5: Catering would like to apologise to the population of the planet Crouton for putting it in some soup. And just to say that the theme for this year's Christmas party is Daleks and Doctors.
6: Hello, it's Alan here again from caretaking. I was just wondering if Ming, when he goes to the lavatory, could he please put the 8 toilet seats back down?
5: We have run out of money to repair the hole in the space-time continuum. Where on earth are we going to get 24 Earth pounds?
7: As you can see from this spreadsheet, the rebels have been crushed.
5: We have 50,000 destroyer ships circling planet Earth. Soon, everyone on the planet will cower in fear at the name of the Diddy Men.
6: Now spell tree.
4: Do you like my coat? It's made out of Ewoks.
9: At the end of that round, let me give out some pence. I'm going to give Peter 6, Rob 7, Nick 7, and Armando 8p. Yeah. Now, Britain is a country steeped in history, full of crumbling ruins. Carnarvon Castle, Bobby Robson, our children's schools. Ow! Hurt myself with some satire there. One of our stately homes, imagine you inherited one. Imagine it's in a bit of a state, it being a stately home, and you have to open up some new attractions to pull in all the visitors. Now, Hampton Court's got a maze, Alton Towers has got a lovely gift shop there, but what would your stately home have, Peter?
0: Oh, a kissing leopard.
9: Okay, Rob, what would I do for an afternoon of chinless fun at your gaff?
4: Well, you could try on a pair of Mr. Darcy trousers, which we hand out at the door, which allow you to parade around the gardens talking to a lady, looking as if you're about to pass an egg.
9: Are those trousers pre-wetted?
4: They are pre-wetted, but can come pre-dried.
9: Nick, what have you got up your sleeve?
3: A safari park. No, well, it's quite a simple idea. Here's the twist. Paying punters are free to roam the vast escarpment while the animals are driven round in a coach.
9: Amanda, what do you suggest attraction-wise?
1: Does that mean you could get businessmen jumping on your car?
3: Yeah.
9: And pulling on your wing mirror.
1: That's what they normally do anyway, don't they?
3: And then when you leave, you can have a sticker that says, I've seen the Lloyd's traders at Longleat.
1: Yeah, I'm going to open up upper-class adultery world, a theme park devoted to the slack sexual morals of most of the upper class and members of the royal family, but with the emphasis on entertainment for the kids. I haven't thought it all through. But I do know that for £5, you can play a game of Camilla Parker bowling, where you get points for how quickly you leave a beautiful wife and devoted mother for a woman with the shape of a Skittle.
4: Got pop stars on the roof. Brian May did it on top of Buckingham Palace. Yeah. Maybe you could have Peter Andre just sitting in the chimney. I've not really thought that through because he's so greasy he'd probably slip down.
1: I was at Rome at the weekend for a weekend break. And I was impressed by the Sistine Chapel. So what I would do is I'd have a chapel and get a famous artist to decorate it with, not with the Last Judgment, something very British. So scenes from the life of Leslie Grantham. from the killing right up to the pleasuring himself across the web dressed as Captain Hook.
3: Here we are in the library, and if you look up, you can see a scene from Fort Boyard. When Leslie Grantham is locked in a wheeled cage and pulled through by midgets.
4: Perhaps you could join Leslie Grantham as he takes you through the gardens where you look at the display of pubic topiary.
9: And on pubic topiary we must end.
0: Oh no! I've got a good one!
9: Where have you been?
0: All right. Tetris Manor. His only stately home built out of Tetris blocks. And you can build it yourself, but you can't complete a wall, otherwise it disappears.
1: Foot and mouth world. And you've got a ticket that also gets you into Scrapey Kingdom.
9: At the end of that, I'm going to give Rob 7, I'm giving Peter 7. I'm giving Armando 8 and Nick's got 10p. Children today just don't know how lucky they are. Growing up now, they can play online poker or hack into the Pentagon. My day, all we had to play with was string. But all the things we could do with it. Spin the string, jump the string, pin the string on the other string. String up the poor kid. It came string-operated talking dolls, ushering in the modern string era. How exciting it was. OK, I want the panel to be my talking action figures. Holes have been drilled into their upper spines just before the show, or through which small pieces of wire have been attached to their larynx. So you can either be dolls or action men, whatever you choose, but let's see what Nick's got to say when I pull his string.
10: I love you too much, Mummy.
9: Rob, I'm going to yank your chain now.
10: This mo is knackered.
9: Peter, talk to me.
11: That's not my string.
9: Oh, my God, it's come off in my hand. Armando.
5: We find Dr. Shipman guilty.
12: When you go to sleep, I'll come alive and eat your heart. The string around my neck.
5: For booking and film times, pull the hash string.
11: Cashier number 4.
5: Nicholas Witchell, BBC News, outside the Humberside gas explosion.
10: If you prize off the moulded blue pants, my willy's in that bit.
11: Hello, I'm Terry Wogan. Let's do the Atkins diet together.
5: You have pulled a string.
10: Error 404, speech not found.
11: Hey, Leslie, wheelbarrows are down in price at high fares.
9: That's the end of that round, so let's award some pence. I'm just going to smash open my piggy bank. Oh, dear. Terrible mistake. Wrong one. Let's try again. That's more like it. Let's give out the P at the end of that round. I'm going to give Nick 5p, Armando 6, Peter 7, and Rob a magnificent 8p. Sport. As a nation, we're obsessed by it. Every weekend, we pull on our football shirts or rugby shirts, and then we go and watch it all in a pub. But the rules for these games were made up by a load of Victorians, the kind of dreadful people who sent poor, innocent boys up inside their own top hats to clean them. Is it time to change a few of the rules? Wouldn't angling be a bit less one-sided if we gave the fish guns? Special gill-operated guns. I've thought about it. I need to talk about it with someone. But hey, enough of me. What else could we improve in the world of sport? Rob.
4: How about in football you dig a massive trench in the middle of the pit, so it quite literally is a game of two halves.
9: Nick?
3: In boxing matches, maybe things could be livened up with the inclusion of a third random fighter.
9: Like a sort of Darius Vassell, but with fists. And how about you, Peter?
0: I think a good sport would be if you had to disentangle the Olympic rings.
9: Armando?
1: I think during the 100 metres, runners should be allowed to phone a friend. And in Formula One racing, replace drivers with pigs and cars with ice cream vans.
3: I think they should rename football feetball, because you actually use both foots, don't you? Or, if you want, keep it as football, but the players can only use one foot.
1: In table tennis, replace ping-pong balls with piglets. And to slow down men's tennis, all singles players should play with scythes.
4: This is quite a silly idea. How about you get loads of really finely trained and honed athletes and make them do, like, just a massive long swim, right? Just wearing their pants, right? And then when they think they've finished swimming, right, they think they've finished swimming in their pants, they have to get on a bike and ride that, just like for ages, right, but still in their pants. Oh, brilliant. And then when they put the bikes in the bike rack, they have to do a really long run just in their pants. Oh, pants.
1: In show jumping, horses should genuinely jump over shows.
0: Well, like EastEnders and stuff.
1: Well, I meant musical.
0: Me and my girl.
1: Yes. Mamma Mia, you know.
0: I think in the javelin, you could attach a string to the javelin, so, you know, it's easy to get it back. There was something else I thought of as well. It was really funny.
1: Was it hop, skip, and marathon? In greyhound racing, the dogs should chase and then eat a Playboy bunny. Or in really important races, Hugh Hefner. In fox hunting, ban it. It's a pipe dream, I know, but...
0: In darts, replace the metal darts with hummingbirds. So the emphasis is more on, like, the training and nurturing of them. You sort of blow them, and then on the board, you have different nectars, like the triple 20 is rose, and then around the outside is honeysuckle. Mm. And...
9: bit of a hummingbird in the crafty cockney's fat digits. It's a beautiful thing.
1: Should be allowed to have the pole vault at the end of a high diving board. And in the hurdles and the high jump, you're allowed to use Concorde.
3: I think fencing should be just that. another cricket one, but I think in every over, one bowl should be an egg bowled. And if the egg survives the delivery, everyone wins.
1: I think in most track events, players should quite literally run against a clock.
0: The 1 meter dash.
4: I think Crown Green bowling really needs livening up. Perhaps they could walk out to kind of loud rock music. Remember the old David Bryant, one of Britain's best ever bowlers, always used to play smoking a pipe. And we had a book at our school called Keeping Fit for Bowls with David Bryant, which actually we saw David Bryant in a 70s Adidas tracksuit in a yoga position, still smoking his pipe.
9: And that's the end of the sporting round. So, of course, it's time for everyone to get their bungs. And in a sealed envelope, I'm providing Rob with 1 pence. Peter's getting 3 pence. Nick's getting 10p. But Amanda's getting 13 pence. And that sound tells me, oh, it's time to buy my dad aftershave. It also tells me that was the final round, so let's total up the totals on the totalizer, see who's totally totaled the opposition. And in fourth place, already exceeding the expectations of a lot of people here, with a blisteringly weak 40 pence, it's Rob Rouse. In third place, with exactly 41p, it's Peter Serafinovich. And my goodness, can we just check this? We have a tie for first place, completely unprecedented, except for the 3 times it's already happened before in previous series. With 44 pence each, it's Amanda Iannucci and Nick Frost! So we were going to sort of decide it a bit like that bit in Women in Love, where at the end Alan Bates and Oliver Reed wrestled naked in front of a fire. But then we thought, no, we'll do something even dirtier than that. So, Armando and Nick, you must now go head-to-head for the 99p clean swearing contest. Clean swearing! Clean swearing! Clean swearing is fun for the kids and the mums! That's available on vinyl. You've got 30 seconds to profane each other witless whilst not using any actual swear words. For every real swear word you utter, 1 pence will be docked from the 99p jackpot, and this programme will be fined £5,000 by the Broadcasting Standards Authority. And the pressure's all on me. On your marks, get set, swear!
1: You spasmic dilder.
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3: You twap.
1: Your mother knits socks in Hull. Cottagist.
3: You look like Dustin G.
1: Oh, flip.
9: Oh. Gah. Well, me, that was close. But tonight's 99p winner is Nick Frost. And there's just time, Apple, for Apple. Derren Brown type psychological experiment. Clear your mind and think of a fruit. The fruit that Apple you are thinking of, Apple, is a Satsuma. How does she do it? I'm not telling. Good night.
13: That was the 99p Challenge, presented by Sue Perkins, with Rob Rouse, Armando Iannucci, Peter Serafinowicz, and Nick Frost. It was raised on Scraps by Andy Riley, Kevin Cecil, John Holmes, and Tony Roach, and produced by David Tyler. The programme was a positive production for the BBC.
14: And remember, if you'd like to try and win 99p, you can do so by ringing the special 99p challenge hotline. Calls are charged at £1.50 a minute.
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11: Hello,
12: I'm Gary Bellamy, and I'd like to say welcome to Down the Line, the first ever all-phone-in talk show on Radio 4. Women are still earning less than men. What is going on? I thought we had equality, but maybe we don't. Call in and let us know what you think about that on 0800 068 7060 or email downtheline@bbc.co.uk. And what about this? Statistics today tell us that by the year 2050, women will be outliving men by half as long again. And do you know why? Because men won't go to see their doctors. Is that you? Are you too frightened to go to your doctor? Call in and let us know what you think. Now, I can hear a lot of women out there yelling at your radio set saying, my husband, whenever he gets a cold, he swears it's flu. But apparently men won't go to their doctors. They ignore their symptoms and they hope they'll just go away. And the end result? Early death. The number is 0800 068 7060. That's the number, or email downtheline@bbc.co.uk. In fact, call in about absolutely anything you like. Global warming, the congestion charge, abortion, or, I don't know, maybe you've had something fall on your head and you want to tell us all about it. Okay, we're going to go to our first caller now, and it's Bea Carter from Durham. Hello, Bea.
13: Hello. I want to talk about the women's movement, how over many years so little progress has been made, really. Recent statistics have shown we're still paid less, we're still doing the jobs nobody else wants to do. You can't expect women to do everything that we've been doing for generations and not get the credit and not get the pay.
12: You want more money?
13: We do. We need to be rewarded for the work we're doing.
12: But, you know, women are the fairer sex, aren't they? I mean, you can see why people think that sometimes, and therefore they don't work as hard as men because physically they're not able to.
13: Women are working harder in this country than the men are. We are doing the jobs nobody else wants to do. We are cleaning the toilets.
12: Exactly.
13: We are stuffing the sausages.
12: Exactly. That's why, that's why you get paid.
13: And we're going unacknowledged and unrewarded.
12: But listen, that's why you get paid less, is because you're doing the jobs that nobody wants.
13: Nobody else wants. And so the pay for the convenience of those jobs is reduced. That's what happens. It's the women's movement, the contraceptive pill, Germaine Greer, all of that happened in the 60s and the 70s, and we are the children of that generation, and we still have not made the progress that those women believed we would have made.
12: Surely there has been progress. You know, I mean, we've had a female prime minister.
13: Progress? The progress made is that women now get drunk and beat each other up on a Saturday night as well as men.
12: But that's what they wanted.
13: That is no progress. We've got, we're not isn't it right?
12: When women get a chance to live their own lives, they, as you say, end up acting like men, getting drunk.
13: No, not all. I'm just saying it's not progress to just imitate the worst aspects of male behaviour.
12: Well, listen, thank you very much for your call. My next caller is Lorraine Chaplin from Bath. Hello, Lorraine.
0: Hello, Gary. Hello.
12: Oh, that's more like it. Welcome to Down the Line.
0: Thank you. I'm ringing because about what you said earlier about men and illnesses and whenever about you know when a man gets a cold it's man flu and my husband is very much like that.
12: Yes, yeah, that's what we said before.
0: Yes.
12: And that's what you're saying now is that's it is it?
0: Yes it is yes.
12: Okay, let's go down the line now to Humphrey Milner from Cirencester. Hello, Humphrey.
14: Good evening, Gary. This the business of women behaving like more and more like men. And I suppose this new breed of drunken women,
12: right?
14: That we see more and more of about the place, and I find it very saddening. It depresses me into a blue funk.
12: Does it?
14: Thinking about it. You never used to see women like this new breed of drunken women. I'm not saying that women didn't always haven't always enjoyed a drink.
12: A drink.
14: Don't get me wrong. I am all for equality, and I have always supported women's rights, and I have always believed, and still do believe, that men and women must be treated as equals. But did the suffragettes throw themselves under horses and chain themselves to railings and go on hunger strike and suffer the indignities of force feeding simply for the right to
12: drink,
14: to urinate behind parked cars and
12: or sometimes in front of them,
14: vomit in the back of taxi cabs and get chlamydia?
12: You do have a point.
14: We're at a period in history where we have this misguided war in Iraq, where we're supposedly showing the world how to behave in a civilized manner. And you know, we have the Muslim peoples living in our country, and they're saying, is this really your civilization?
12: That's a very good point. Thanks for that. And it makes you think, there are these new government guidelines saying that men shouldn't have sex with women who are drunk, but we have this new breed of drunken women everywhere. So it's a tricky position to be in, isn't it? Next caller, hello, who's there?
15: Hello, this is Martin.
12: Hello, Martin.
15: Yeah, I couldn't help but hear you was talking about things falling on top of people's head, you know?
12: Oh, right, okay, right. Well, there was supposed to be a bit of a joke, but have you got something to say on the subject?
15: I mean, I find it very strange that you should have this discussion, you know, because I can't believe the amount of things that been falling on my head since I live in this country, you know.
12: Really?
15: And yeah, what are you talking about, man? And one of the places mostly that they seem to fall on my head is from the bus shelter, you know.
12: Mm-hmm.
15: People seem to put things on top of it, on top of the bus shelter. And I had some shoes fall on my head one time from the bus shelter. I had a kebab, you know, with the meat and everything fall on my head and the chips. And the last time, I think it was about 3 weeks ago now, I must have had one of them portable sandwich maker. It fell on me.
12: Of a bus shelter?
15: Yeah, I couldn't believe, you know. I mean, it hurt me bad as well, you know.
12: I bet it did. Can I just ask you, when you say sandwich maker, is it one of those toasted things that you put the Breville type object?
15: Yeah, that's right. Yeah,
12: one of those. They're quite good, aren't they?
15: Well, yeah. I mean, I never personally own one, you know, because my I'm not a big sandwich man. But I mean, you know, I would personally now when I think back on it, I wanted to go back and get it. But you know,
12: So when it fell on your head, you didn't take it with you; you just left it there.
15: Well, it didn't so much fall on my head as bounce off my head, you know.
12: It
15: bounced off my head, yes.
12: Yeah.
15: Well, yes. But before I finish with you, tell you another thing as well.
12: Another
15: thing. One time I was in the cinema, you know, and I was sitting much down in the lower section, right?
12: Yeah.
15: A lady handbag right? Fall from on the upper chair onto my head, and it stopped me from seeing the film for about 3 minutes, and it ruined the whole thing because the fella gets shot, you know, and I didn't find out who shot him. You see,
12: right? Why didn't you take the bag off sooner?
15: Because I thought it was part of the film, you know. I thought
12: it was part of the film.
15: I thought, well, it all went black. I thought maybe that's something happening in the film.
12: A bag would have come out of the film and landed on your head?
15: No, you're talking nonsense. I'm talking
12: what
15: about...
12: What film was it you went to see?
15: I think it was The Lone Ranger or something. It was quite a long time.
12: The Lone Ranger.
15: What are you laughing about?
12: Nothing. Listen, thanks very much for your call. Thank you so much.
15: Thank you for talking. Bye-bye.
12: Okay, Rachel Letterford from London. Hello, Rachel.
16: Hi.
12: Hi.
16: I work in the city. I've got lots of friends who work the same really heavy hours. We work really, really hard, and we party hard, and that's what we do. We go to work, we work damn hard, and on a Friday night, I am going to get myself somewhere else. I'm going to drink, I'm going to do whatever it takes. I've got as much right to do that as any man I work with.
12: I work very hard myself. I've worked all over the world. I had my own show in Canada.
16: I'm just saying,
12: In Canada, they don't drink
16: relief.
12: Like the women in this country.
16: I just want to get off my face on a Friday, and all my friends are the same. Guys, girls, it's all the same.
12: The kind of guys that you're talking about don't get attracted to girls like you who are
16: off their
12: heads.
16: Believe me, there's no problem with attraction where I hang out on a Friday and Saturday. Everybody's off their face. Everybody can't even remember what they did with who they did with it the night before.
12: Well,
16: anyway,
12: are you proud
16: we
12: of
16: work
12: that?
16: So right. Damn hard, and we play damn hard too.
12: Well, good luck to you.
16: Thank you.
12: Thank you very much for your call. I just think it's pretty sad. My girlfriend, Michaela, works very hard. And I tell you something, on a Friday night, there's nothing better than we like than a bucket of popcorn and the latest movie from Blockbuster. And, you know, we don't need to drink. We don't need to take a drug. I tell you what, if I had a choice of going out there with that wreckage, no, I know where I'd rather be most of the time. And the number is 0800-068-7060. And we're going to go back to the phones now. We've got Colin Little from Croydon, who wants to talk about things falling on your head. Well, it was supposed to be a joke kind of thing. We've kind of, you know, finished with that now, but I will take this call anyway. So, Colin, hello.
17: Hello. Hello, Gary.
12: Hello.
17: I was thinking about how 30 years ago...
12: Yes.
17: If a computer had fallen on your head, that would have been the end of you, wouldn't it? But if you look at the advances in technology since then, if a computer fell on your head today, you'd just get a nasty bang and a sprained neck, but that'd be all, really, wouldn't it? And I suspect that if you look at the government figures for injuries from computers falling on heads,
12: yes,
17: this is probably one area where New Labour's done quite well.
12: Yeah, a good point. But, of course, there are a lot more computers around these days, so statistically you're more likely to have one fall on your head today. But good point. Thanks for your call. And we're going to go straight on to another call now, and we've got Grace Helly from Cambridge. What do you want to talk about, Grace?
18: It's about the illness thing.
12: Mm-hmm.
18: It just is true. If my husband is ill, he goes to bed. I don't go to bed. Well, I just get on with it.
12: Yeah, we were just talking about that. That's what the last person said.
18: I think men make a fuss and women just get on with it.
12: Yeah, that's what the other person said. But actually, can I just say something?
18: You know, man gets a cold, it's a flu all of a sudden.
12: My actual point was men aren't going to the doctors and they've got serious problems and they're too frightened. But
18: well, they make a fuss at home and then they don't go to the doctor. It's the worst of all worlds.
12: Yeah, well, as I say, we've covered that ground.
18: They make a fuss, they're fuss pots.
12: Yeah, they do make a fuss, they're fuss pots, but they have weaker immune systems. Next call is Hannah Mills from Henley on Thames. Hello, Hannah.
19: Hello.
12: Hello, how are you? What can I do for you?
19: I was just ringing in. I heard the lady talking earlier on about her husband having a cold.
12: That's right.
19: Well, my husband, Geoffrey,
12: mm-hmm.
19: when he sneezes, he goes into a funny shape.
12: Does he?
19: Well, his whole body twitches and he leaps, almost like a startled cat.
12: This sounds quite worrying, doesn't it?
19: No, he very rarely sneezes.
12: He doesn't often sneeze?
19: Not really, no.
12: And,
19: he might do when I'm not there, I don't know. And also, when he yawns, he looks so vulnerable.
12: Oh.
19: Like a child. And I think men do suffer from colds and flu, and I believe they feel it more than women, because we endure.
12: Okay, my next caller is William Penniman from Fairfield. Hello?
20: What point I'd like to make, were you talking about the difference with men and women?
12: Mm-hmm.
20: That men don't go with the doctors and that the, you're saying that women do. That
12: women
20: men
12: do
20: don't
12: go.
20: Look after
12: that's
20: themselves.
12: Right, yeah.
20: What about gender benders?
12: Gender benders?
20: You know, the gay persuasions.
12: Right.
20: Do, you know, would.
12: So you're saying that the gay men. go to homosexuals, go to the doctors more often than heterosexual men.
20: No, not, no.
12: Right, well, what are you trying to say, William?
20: I'm questioning.
12: Yeah?
20: I'm putting a question to you and your listeners that our gay persuasions, do they go to the doctors more? That's all. Is it, you know, does it, how much of it is a mental thing or a physical thing or a genetic thing of how you're born?
12: Yeah, but...
20: does that determine...
12: It's not an illness, is it?
20: What?
12: You're implying that gay people go to the hospital or doctors...
20: I'm not saying that check up, that, you know, can they cure their gayness or something. I'm simply saying... It's an interesting point on how difference between men and women is are that those that the gay persuasions might be more like a
12: the
20: woman.
12: Gay persuasions.
20: They may be somewhere halfway between.
12: But that's a ludicrous thing to even think, isn't it?
20: Why?
12: Why? Because why would someone who was gay go to the doctor? Why would you even think that someone who was gay would go to the doctors more simply because they were...
20: Because they're less manly. They're more like a woman in how they are, so they maybe look after themselves better.
12: You can't say
20: they
12: that.
20: They care more about how they... Well, what are you saying? Are you seriously trying to tell me that a gay man is not more effeminate than a heterosexual man?
12: You get
20: for goodness sake, they have sex with men, for goodness sake.
12: Yes, but you also get very, very heterosexual homosexuals.
20: Well, no, those are heterosexuals.
12: No, listen, my brother is gay.
20: I'm sorry to hear that.
12: And you would never know it.
20: Well, you probably would if he put his hand in your throat.
12: Thanks very much for your call. Goodbye. And the number is 0800-068-7060. And it'd be good if we could hear from some gay callers to respond to that. In fact, we have a special gay number, which you can find on our website. Next caller is Brenda Singleton from Harrogate. Hello, Brenda.
2: Hello. Hello. Hello,
12: what's
2: Gary.
12: What's the point?
2: Well, I was listening to the lady who was on earlier, and the older ladies, well, men, and then they're moaning, they're groaning, the mumbles and the grumbles. They're terrible,
12: right.
2: Aren't they? My husband was exactly the same.
12: All men are the same, aren't
2: I
12: they,
2: know,
12: when they get ill?
2: That's right.
12: Every little thing.
2: Yes, the world stops, doesn't it, Gary?
12: I know.
2: And, you know, whereas if I've got a cold, I just carry on. I carry on.
12: Well, I'm a bit like that.
2: Yes, I'm sure you are. You're young, aren't you?
12: Yeah, well, you know.
2: But my husband, you know, a bit of a sniffle. Oh, dear.
12: Oh, God,
2: me.
12: Here he goes.
2: Oh, can't go to work, he can't go out, lying in bed all day. Well, anyway, so he's moaning.
12: Yeah.
2: Oh, you know, his lungs hurt.
12: So annoying,
2: head
12: isn't
2: out.
12: It?
2: He had pleurisy and he passed on.
12: Ooh, what a sad call. Okay, down the line now we have Miles Peck from Belfast. Hello, Miles.
21: Hey, Gary, yeah. See these guidelines about never having sex with a drunken woman?
12: Yes.
21: I'd never have sex at all.
12: So you've never had sex with a sober woman?
21: Thinking about it, you know, I'm sure they all would have had at least one drink, maybe a couple of glasses of wine.
12: Well, what about first thing in the morning?
21: Even then, you know, they'd probably be slightly hungover and a wee bit drowsy, you know, not quite sure what's going on.
12: Right, well, thanks very much. Thanks for your call, Miles.
21: Thanks.
12: Thank you. Actually, come to think of it, I don't think I've ever had sex with emails. I've got an email here from PC Kevin McBride from Merseyside, who says, Friday night is like a war zone in his town centre because of this new breed of drunken women on the rampage. And I've got another one here from PC Ali Meaton from Bradford, who says, God is great. Hello, you're live on Down the Line with Gary Bellamy. Hello.
22: Hello, Gary. Listen,
12: yeah.
22: I've got some comment to make about the women who are out of control with the drinking.
12: Yes.
22: Now, what is required, I mean, it's obvious to me that they must be put under house arrest.
12: Mm-hmm.
22: You know that. Put a woman under house arrest and they can appreciate the full importance of their domestic duties. The problem is because they have been allowed to roam freely, going out on their own and going to cinema, nightclub and this sort of thing. And that is why the problem has started. It's a cancer in society today. And we need to put a stop to it. I'm not being, I know you're going to get all the women phoning up, talking
12: about
22: it.
12: Hang on. How can you lock up women?
22: No, I'm talking common sense.
12: You're not talking common sense.
22: Can I tell you something? I am personally ashamed. I'm walking on the street. I see women throwing up in the street. Some of them, their garments are showing, my friend. Their undergarments are showing on display.
12: Sorry, they what?
22: Their undergarments, their pantyhose or whatever you call it. Isn't that a more disgraceful situation than to lock them up and bring in... Listen, have you... How, Has anything ever been achieved in the world without making sacrifices? Answer me that question.
12: Yeah, okay, I understand that, but locking women up is more than a sacrifice.
22: You keep going back to this locking up. If you are a man, if you are a man at all, rather than some little kitten being pussy whipped or whatever they call it,
12: what?
22: You will make the rules in your house, because the man is the man and the woman is the woman. So you can say to her as the man, and that's got your responsibility.
12: I'm sure there'll be women really loving you for saying that.
22: Listen to me.
12: There are women out there, they're saying, do you know what? He's so right. Oh, a bit of a dinosaur there. I'm sorry about that. I let him stay on a bit longer because he was black, and we don't get very many black callers here on Radio 4. But I'd just like to say I'm sure he's not representative of the black community in general. I know some black people, and they really are very nice. Okay, back to the phones now, and we've got Neil Furness from Kent.
3: Hello, Gary.
12: Hello.
3: Hello, yeah, I'm bald as a coot, Gary.
12: Right.
3: Yeah, a total slaphead. The other day I woke up and there were bumps and lumps and bruises all over my head.
12: Hmm.
3: And I have no idea to this day what caused them.
12: Thanks for your call.
3: Thank you, bye.
12: Hello, you're live on Down the Line with Gary Bellamy. Hello.
4: Hello, I want to talk about things falling on your head.
12: Okay.
4: From the age of 12 to 27, 15-year period, I had quite a few things fall on my head.
12: Like what?
4: This included a pip, a lady's glove, some snow, a branch, and a boiling egg.
12: Thanks very much for your call.
4: It's all right, bye.
12: Hello. What's your point? Hello?
5: I'm telephoning about the young women drinking.
12: Young women drinking, yes.
5: I do think the way young women are drinking to excess is dreadful.
12: Mm.
5: The behaviour and the ugliness is awful.
12: Yes, it is. It is ugly.
5: And I say this as a believer in drink. I think...
12: What's a believer in drink?
5: Well, I think life is depressing and difficult and lonely.
12: Mm.
5: And I think drink improves matters.
12: Does it?
5: When I was younger, I used to wait until 6 o'clock in the evening to have a drink. Now I start much earlier.
12: Right, how early exactly do you start?
5: I have my first drink at about 10 o'clock in the morning.
12: Right.
5: And I drink throughout the day, but only ever in small amounts. If you met me, you would never consider me drunk.
12: No, okay.
5: Equally for my part, I get through life without ever having to do so entirely sober. So my advice to these girls is don't drink so much all at once.
12: Okay, that's brilliant advice. I do think you should stop drinking, though. You were saying how you recommended it, that it made you feel better. It doesn't make everyone feel better. It is actually a depressant. It's a drug and it's a depressant. And I wouldn't encourage people at home to drink too excessively every day. And my next call is coming down the line from South Yorkshire. Hello.
23: Something I want to talk to you about, this new breed of drunken women.
12: Mm-hmm.
23: Right, I'm a police officer.
12: Yes.
23: Yeah?
12: So you must see a lot of it.
23: I see untold amounts. What goes on, Gary, beggars belief.
12: Yeah, I bet it does.
23: I work in Sheffield City Centre of a Friday and a Saturday evening. It's beyond the pale.
12: Is
23: you wouldn't believe it, man. I mean, I've seen grown men, you know, smack each other, kick each other silly.
12: Yeah.
23: And that, to me, don't seem as unseemly as the way some of these ladies behave.
12: That's unbelievable. And
23: I mean, they really... I'm 16 stone, I'm 6'4", right? I play a lot of rugby.
12: Yeah.
23: These women frighten me. They frighten me, they really do.
12: Are they fearless under the influence of drink? Is that what it is?
23: I think it's that, you know, but I could teach them a lesson. You know, I could pack a van with explosives, and I could drive it right into the middle of them, you know, hen parties and such like, and kaboom.
12: Kaboom.
23: You know, they'd be all over the place.
12: You wouldn't really want to do that, though, would you, really?
23: No, I'm just saying I could. I come from a military background. I'm now a police officer.
12: Yeah.
23: You know, they don't know what they're messing with. I could do that.
12: Thanks very much for your call.
23: Thank you.
12: Okay, you're live on Down the Line with Gary Bellamy. Hello.
24: Hello.
12: Hello.
24: Are you done a rape?
12: Right.
24: I'm a rapist.
12: Okay.
24: I went to bed with a fella and...
12: You're a woman rapist?
24: Yeah, that's right, I'm a female rapist.
12: Oh, how refreshing.
24: Is it?
12: Normally, you know, you don't assume that with a woman, that a woman would be one of
24: well,
12: those.
24: Well, I didn't know either, but then I heard about these new guidelines and how you need to get consent and that. And then, so, he didn't speak to me before, he didn't speak to me during, he didn't speak to me after. So, as far as I'm concerned, he never gave his consent to me, and I could be dragged up in front of the courts.
12: Well, I think you'll find, you know, as a male, he probably had given his consent, but, you know, just not verbally.
24: That's a relief. That is a relief.
1: Yeah, I think you're. I think you're okay.
24: It's, oh, thank God for that. I'm really glad you. I called. I was going to call the Samaritans. Or the,
1: you don't
24: instead,
1: need to call.
24: But
1: hey, you're down the line. You're down the line, love.
24: I'm off the hook as well.
1: Yep, you're down the line and off the hook. Okay, let's see who's coming down the line next.
6: Yeah, hello, Gary. I'm a fitter.
1: A fitter?
6: Yeah, I work in the building trade.
1: God, you must have had a lot of things falling on your head then.
6: No, nothing. Not a thing. Never. Not once.
1: We're talking about things that have fallen on your head, mm-hmm. not things that almost fell on your head or never fell on your head.
6: No, I understand that, yeah.
1: If this was a phone-in about, listen, if I'd said to you and to all the listeners, do you know what we're going to talk about today? We're going to talk about things that haven't fallen on your head.
6: Well, see, I'm changing, you know, I'm moving the topic on.
1: I move the topic on, you don't. Thanks for your call. Okay, next caller is Pascal.
7: Pascal.
1: Pascal. Where are you from?
7: From France.
1: Yeah. What's your question?
7: It's not really a question. I'm just speaking about health. My sister, she breaks her ankle in London, in Trafalgar Square, and it is swell up. We take her back to the hospital in South East London, and she's taken into a room by two male nurses. They attack her. They attack her.
1: What with?
7: Their fists, and they drink near her. Very drunk, next to her, they write on her face with felt pen. Make all shapes.
1: Hang on, are you sure? But don't, if they're having an operation, sometimes they have to draw these things on those special pens. Have you seen the plastic surgery things?
7: They draw a picture of a cow on her arm.
1: Well, heaven knows what was going on there, Pascal. My next caller is Martin Hull. Hello.
8: Yeah, my point is, they're saying about you can't have sex with drunk women, right? Mm. If this was the 70s, no one would give a monkey's about that, right? Because we used to go out, you'd have a few drinks, you'd pull a bird, you know what I mean? You'd have a little bit of nookie with her, right?
1: Yeah.
8: The next day, you wouldn't wake up, oh no, what have I done? Oh, rape, you know, no one gave a monkey's about rape.
1: I'm sorry, that's not acceptable. People might have trivialised rape in the 70s, but we don't do that today. We've got Zoe Thorpe from Tottenham. Hello,
9: hello
1: Zoe.
9: Hi, yeah.
1: Whoa, man. Hey, God.
9: Oi, loud and proud. Gary Bellamy.
1: So you're one of these new breeds of drunken women.
9: Oh, God, yeah.
1: Do you get drunk a lot?
9: Yeah, I get drunk every night. What's wrong with it? I earn my money. I spend my money. I buy my drink. I drink my drink.
1: How much do you drink?
9: I slashed in the shop. It's talking about slashing.
1: Yeah.
9: Slashing on the streets. Let the streets run with slash.
1: All right, listen. Can you watch your language?
9: You know what happened, yeah? I was so drunk. I was on the toilet, and my tights, I was wearing tights, and I vomited in my knickers, and acted like
1: but listen,
9: a
1: hang on,
9: just
1: but look,
9: come out.
1: But look, don't you...
9: I was like, I was wearing them, yeah, then I came out of the toilet, and my mate was like, why are you wearing knickers before, like, with tights and that? And I was like, yeah, I was, you'd never believe it, I'd done a chander, you know, I've had to put them in the bin.
1: But listen...
9: And then we had a few more drinks, and it was really good.
1: But
9: they all called me sticky knickers.
1: Are you proud of your...
9: Sticky knickers, that's funny, innit?
1: Are you proud of your behaviour?
9: Yeah, I don't even think... What do you mean proud? Well, what's proud? I got my mates, they talk to me...
1: What do your parents think of you?
9: Ah, I don't matter. I'm like a gang, yeah? It's like sisters. You go out there, if some old fart don't like it, then you can just get off. Yeah, I'm not doing him any harm. It's just in the way.
1: Well, you know, it's been great to have your call. Thank you very much.
9: I don't need to burn a bra because I wear a wet T-shirt and it wouldn't take the match. Yeah. Oi, oi, oi.
1: All right, thanks for your call.
9: All right, bye.
1: Right, I've got Dr. James Blunt from Gosforth. Surely that's not your real name.
25: No, Gary, it's not my real name, but I think it's better I just keep that to myself for the time being, like.
1: Okay.
25: I didn't want to get struck off.
1: Oh, so you are a doctor?
25: Aye.
1: So you know from your own experience that more women are going to the doctors than men are?
25: Oh, well, the thing is, Gary, I hardly ever start the day without having a couple of quick drinks, you know, and by the time I get to surgery, I can barely tell the difference.
1: Right. I mean, surely this isn't something you want to be talking about on radio. Hello? Hello? He didn't want to talk about it. Okay, Gordon Rust.
26: I'm phoning up. I had something narrowly missed my head.
1: Right.
26: I came out the optician. I walked out. I'm standing at the... standing on the edge
1: bus
26: of the bus stop, that's right.
1: Right.
26: And suddenly, out the corner of my eye, I thought, Jesus, wept.
1: Yeah.
26: I looked around and there was nothing there. And for a very short period of time, I thought something had just whizzed by. And right. I suddenly realised it was actually the arm of my glasses.
1: Right. We're actually talking about things that actually have hit people on the head, not things that nearly did or narrowly missed.
26: Point is that if you believe in the... what's that bloke in the wheelchair who can't...
1: Eddie Kidd.
26: oh, you know, he wrote that book, About Time.
12: Oh, Dr. Stephen Hawkins.
26: Hawkins, that's it. Basically, if you believe what he was saying, in a parallel universe somewhere, another version of the event, I would have been hit by the object.
12: Really?
26: So, essentially, I just happened to exist in a particular dimension where I narrowly missed my head, but in an infinite number of parallel worlds, you would have been hit by it.
12: Yeah. Fascinating. Well, thanks very much for your call, Gordon. Right, I've got another doctor on the phone. It's a Dr. Robbie Williams.
0: Hello, Gary.
12: Right, I presume you're just, you're not the real Robbie Williams.
0: It's an alias.
12: It's an alias.
0: I'm a Geordie doctor as well, right?
12: Right.
0: And I'm totally arseholed, man.
12: Okay. Thanks very much for your call. Well, that's all for now. We've run out of time, I'm afraid. I'm Gary Bellamy. This has been Down the Line. Good night.
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5: We said that we could go in there, and once fully positioned on the ground in Afghanistan, this thing should go in weeks. And I said, there's no doubt in my mind that we can't do this. And then just make sure that he got the point. I said, by the time we're through with these guys, they'll have flies walking across their eyeballs. And at that point, you could see that he was a believer.
4: Within days, the Texan president would stand before the world, sounding every bit as if he walked off the set of a Western.
6: I want justice. And there's an old poster out west, as I recall, that said, wanted, dead or alive.
4: Dead or alive. The hunt for bin Laden would now take on a new urgency and aggressive intensity. But the final showdown wouldn't be for another 10 years.
7: The hunt for bin Laden was presented by Gordon Carrera and produced by Mark Savage. Next week, the search shifts from Afghanistan to Abbottabad.
8: Boys, we've just picked up an extra job. There shall be buns for tea. Where's Martin?
9: He's not in yet.
10: What's the job, Mum?
8: For Air Caledonian, the wee Scottish airline. One of their pilots has gone sick in Newcastle. They want us to fly out the covering crew. I do like flying other pilots. You don't have to hold back with them.
9: Do you do much holding back with the passengers?

0: flying other pilots. You don't have to hold back with them.
1: Do you do much holding back with the passengers normally?
0: Of course I do.
1: Good Lord.
2: Mum, we've only got two pilots. What would we do if one of them went sick?
0: They wouldn't dare.
2: But what if they did?
0: Well, then I'm sure we'd think of something. Oh, there you are, Martin.
3: Hello, Carolyn. What have I missed?
2: Hi, Skip. You're looking very well.
3: Oh. Thank you, Arthur.
2: Don't you think, Douglas?
1: Not specially. I think he looks exactly the same as always.
4: Cabin Pressure by John Finnemore, starring Stephanie Cole as Carolyn, Roger Allam as Douglas, Tom Goodman Hill as Martin, and John Finnemore as Arthur. This week, Newcastle.
1: Hello, Martin. Are the pilots here yet?
3: We're the pilots, Douglas.
1: Yes, but the proper pilots.
3: Not yet, no.
1: Ah, is that the flight plan?
3: No, it's mine. Leave it.
1: Oh, Martin, please don't tell me you've written a slim volume of verse. Oh, a CV. Goodness, feeling the call of the Highlands, are we? Fancy ourselves in tartan epaulettes and a flying kilt.
3: There's nothing wrong with trying to advance one's career.
1: Not at all. So what's the plan? Fly them to Newcastle with such panache and elan that the captain feels compelled to recommend you to their chief McPilot?
3: I know it's a long shot, but if the captain and I should happen to hit it off, you never know.
1: You never do. What flight time do you have from Fitton to Newcastle?
3: 25 minutes.
1: Let's hope he's the sort who makes friends quickly.
0: All right. Look sharp. The pilots are here.
3: We are the pilots.
0: I mean the proper pilots.
3: Could everyone please stop calling them that?
5: Good morning. MJ and Air.
6: Herc!
5: Douglas!
6: Hoola! Hoola! Hoola!
3: Oh, terrific.
5: How the devil are you? Not seen you since, well, for a long time. But haven't you done well for yourself? I see from your uniform you've become a Bolivian tank commander.
1: Yes, it's an exuberant little number, isn't it? And you're a Scotsman now, are you?
5: You don't have to be Scottish to fly for a Scottish airline, you know.
1: Don't you? That's interesting, isn't it, Martin? Oh, Martin, this is Captain Herc Shipwright, old friend of mine from Air England.
3: Yes, I thought he might be.
5: Martin, pleasure. Hope this lazy old sod doesn't work you too hard.
3: Not really, no. I'm the captain.
5: Oh, gosh, so you are. Terribly sorry. So, Douglas, does that mean you're...
1: And this is Carolyn.
5: Charmed. Herc.
0: Herc?
5: That's it, yes, yes. Short for Hercules. Dad was rather eccentric. After the aircraft, though, rather than the hero. I never know if that makes it better or worse.
0: Do you have any brothers?
5: Wellington and Harrier.
0: Sisters?
5: Sarah, he was eccentric, not mad. You're the cabin crew, then, I take it?
0: I am the owner and the CEO.
5: Oh, gosh, are you? Well done.
0: What do you mean, well done?
5: I don't know. Nothing, really.
0: Well done for running a big, scary company all by yourself, you clever little lady.
5: No, no, absolutely not. No, just a general, you know, good for you.
0: I see. So you'd still have said well done if I'd been an ugly middle-aged man in a suit, would you?
5: The thought is inconceivable. So it's you I do the forms and whatnot with, is it?
0: Yes. So please step into my office from where I administrate my airline.
5: Right you are. Ah, here's my first officer. I thought I'd lost you. Chaps, this is Linda Fairbairn. Linda, these are some chaps.
7: Hello.
3: Oh.
5: Back in a tick.
7: Oh.
3: Oh. How lovely to see you.
7: Have we met before?
3: I don't think so, no. People haven't usually met me before.
7: Sorry?
3: I mean, they've normally met Douglas before, if they've met anyone. I mean, obviously, the people who've met me before have met me before. But there aren't many of those, because I haven't met most people.
1: Douglas Richardson, how lovely to meet you.
7: And you. Oh, is that your plane out there?
1: That rather swish Gulfstream, alas, no. You see the forlorn object facing it, and thereby providing it with a rather grim memento mori. That's Gertie.
7: Yes, that's what I meant. The law.

0: Cade MacDonald 312.
1: Oh, yes, that's it.
0: Fantastic. I didn't realise there were any of those still flying.
1: Well, there aren't many.
2: And those there are barely do.
1: That's very impressive, though. Not many people know what it is.
2: Most people have to stop and think before saying aeroplane.
0: Well, I was a big plane spotter when I was a girl, so...
1: Really? Me too.
0: What, when you were a girl?
1: What? No, no. Oh, Yes, when I was a girl. No, when I was a boy. I was never a girl.
2: Yes. Good, to be absolutely clear.
3: Okay, chaps, cabin cross-checked, ready for takeoff.
1: Thank you, Arthur. And how's Captain Shipwright looking? Happy, relaxed?
3: Oh, I wouldn't say relaxed.
1: Oh, why not?
3: Well, he's talking to Mum.
1: Why, she's still on board. I can't ask him for a job with her sitting there. Tell her to go off a plane.
3: Tell her to?
1: Yes.
3: Mum?
1: Yes. How hard can it be?
3: It can be impossible.
1: Go.
2: You're sure it's Herc you want to speak to?
1: What do you mean?
2: Not First Officer Linda, the plane-spotting pride of Pennyquick?
1: Well, she can't recommend me, can she? She's only my age. She's hardly going to know the chief pilot.
2: She is about your age, yes. And rather nice, I thought.
1: Why, do you think... Do you think she...
2: So by the time we land in Newcastle, you'd ideally like a job recommendation from one of our passengers and a date from the other.
1: That's not really feasible, is it?
2: It's an ambitious program, certainly.
4: All right, I admit it. I said good for you because you're a woman.
3: Ha!
4: Because you're clearly doing a fine job in what is, unfortunately, a male-dominated profession.
5: Well, now, you're changing the terms of the argument.
4: Yes, I am.
5: And you're still wrong.
3: Mum, Captain says to tell you we're leaving now.
5: Right, thank you.
3: Yes.
5: Anything else?
3: No, well, just, if you're going to get off, you should probably get off.
5: I'm not going anywhere.
3: Well, you sort of will, because by not going anywhere, you will go to Newcastle. You see what I mean?
5: All right, then I'll go to Newcastle.
3: Yep, fine. Only, I think the skipper's done the weight calculations based on five people, and...
5: Arthur, if you are about to suggest my weight is going to make us too heavy to take off, very bad things will happen to you.
2: Post-takeoff checks complete.
1: Thank you.
2: Which means today that pre-landing checks pretty much about to start.
1: Right. Okay, I think I've decided. I'm going to concentrate on getting Herc alone and giving him my CV.
2: Oh.
1: What, do you think that's the wrong decision?
2: No, I think it's probably the right one. I'm just an old romantic. Come in.
0: Hello, sorry to intrude. It's the conversation back there. I was getting a little heated.
1: Oh, no, you're welcome. It's lovely to see you and very nice to see you.
0: Thank you, Martin.
1: So, Linda, you're a pilot?
0: Yes.
1: Yes, obviously, sorry. That wasn't a question. That was just a preliminary statement before the actual question I was going to ask, which is, how long have you been a pilot?
0: 12 years.
1: 12 years, right, 12 years. Well, that's not a long time or a short time. And do you like it?
0: What?
1: Being a pilot?
0: Yes, I do. Do you?
1: Yes, I do. I like it, like you. I mean, I like it, like you do. Not, I like it like I like you. I don't like you. I mean, I don't not like you. I don't like you as much as I like being a pilot.
0: Don't you?
1: Well, not yet. I mean, I'm sure if I got to know you, I'd like you more than being... Well, probably not more than, because I love being a pilot, and I don't suppose I'd love you... Well, I suppose I might. No, I mean, I'm just going to go and have a wander down the cabin now.
0: Was he always like that?
2: No, he's not terribly good at talking to other pilots, I'm afraid.
0: Oh, I thought that was because I was a woman.
2: And he's atrocious at talking to women. So I'm afraid you represent something of a perfect storm.
3: Arthur. Oh, hello, Skip. You come to talk to me?
1: No.
3: Okay.
1: I've come to talk to Captain Shipwright.
3: Oh, right. Well, he's just through...
1: I know where he is, but he's still talking to your mum. I want you to go and get her, bring her back here.
3: How?
1: Just tell her you need to speak to her in the galley.
3: Why?
1: Doesn't matter. Anything. Just make something up, okay?
5: Because the sexism inherent in the whole aviation industry is now so institutionalized, we falsely imagine it must be justified. That's why.
4: I know. That's what I was saying. Hence, well done.
5: Yes!
3: Could I have a word?
5: Arthur, I am busy.
3: Yeah, but there's a problem in the galley. Can you come and have a look?
5: Sort it out for yourself, Arthur. I wasn't even supposed to be on this flight, remember?
3: Yeah. Still, since you are here, I think it's something you should take a look at.
5: Well, what is it?
3: It's hard to describe. Come and have a look.
5: Look, just tell me. You can say it in front of her. He's not a real passenger.
3: Right. Well, it's... a fire.
4: A fire?
3: Only a little fire.
6: Ah, hello, hello again, Herc. I don't suppose it's a fire, is it, Arthur?
4: He says it's a fire.
6: No, he doesn't.
3: No, I don't.
6: See?
3: No, not a fire. I didn't mean a fire.
6: Of course he didn't.
4: Well, what did you mean?
3: Just smoke.
6: No.
4: Smoke? Where from?
3: I'm not sure.
6: From something you've cooked, probably. Explicable smoke from cooking.
3: Yes, that's right. Yes.
5: You're not cooking anything, Arthur.
3: I'm not cooking anything, Skip.
6: Right.
4: So, Captain, I imagine you'll be wanting to land immediately. I mean, I'm not wanting to tell you your job, Captain, but obviously this counts as an emergency and you need to land now.
6: Yes, I do.
7: Right then. Morning all. Welcome to Birmingham. Nice of you to drop in. I'm Eddie, Chief Engineer. Now, Captain, I've had a look round.
4: Actually, I'm merely a passenger on this flight.
7: Oh, sorry. I've had a look round, Captain.
6: You're getting warmer, but no.
7: Bloody hell, someone give me a clue then.
3: Oh, for goodness sake, it's me. Look at my arm. Look at my hat.
7: Very nice. So, Captain, I've had, as I may have said, a look round, and there's absolutely nothing wrong at all. Well, I say that. There's about a dozen things wrong. But nothing that'd cause smoke in the galley.
2: Just one of life's mysteries, then, the self-igniting and extinguishing galley. Perhaps we'll never know its secrets.
5: All right, can we just get back up in the air, please?
2: Maybe it was the ghost of some of Arthur's cruelly burnt toast.
3: Yes, if you'd all like to get back on board.
2: No takers for the ghost toast? Shame.
3: Linda, this way.
0: Yeah, I just wanted to ask Eddie, though. Sorry, what did you mean? A dozen things wrong?
7: Well, look at it. It's only gaffer tape and Hope keeping it together.
3: Actually, this is a perfectly airworthy craft. There may be a few superficial cosmetic snags, but I conduct a meticulous walk round before every flight.
7: Oh, yeah? Where's your tail navigation light, then? Or doesn't your meticulous walk round extend to looking up?
3: Oh. Well, I'm sure it was fine when we left. I would have noticed. The bulb must have blown while we were in the air.
7: Probably, yeah. How long was that again? 7 minutes, did you say?
3: Well, then, you'd better replace it, hadn't you?
7: Eh?
3: You've identified a fault on my aircraft, thank you. Now, naturally, I expect you to make it good.
0: Martin, do you not think we'd be better off getting underway?
7: It's a light, Captain. A little twinkly light. So no one flies into the back of you in the dark. I reckon you can risk going without it at midday.
3: We might be delayed. It might get dark.
7: You're flying from Birmingham to Newcastle. Which way round the globe are you planning on going?
3: Look, I happen to be the commander of this vessel, and if you want me to sign off your tech log, we will do this, please, by the book.
7: All right, then, commander. By the book it shall be.
3: Thank you.
7: So the first thing we'll need is a cherry picker.
3: What? What for?
7: To reach the tail light.
3: But it's right here. You can reach it. You only need a stepladder.
7: A stepladder, Commander? Oh, you daredevil. No, no, the book specifically forbids the use of the dreaded stepladder, or, as it's better known around here, the Widowmaker. What we will be requiring is a cherry picker and, of course, a safety harness, hard hat and high-vis vest. See you in an hour or so.
3: Right. Still, I think the principle was worth...
8: Hello, chaps. Just to say, everything's absolutely under control, but the ground engineer and I did, at the last minute, jointly notice a minor performance defect, which he's going to put right now. So, we should be taking off in, about an hour.
5: Martin, what have you done now?
8: So, sorry about the delay, which is not, incidentally, because of anything I've done now.
5: I'm sorry about this, Herc.
4: No, not to worry. We've still got 2 hours in hand.
3: Brilliant. I love takeoff delays.
2: Oh, Arthur, please. Even you cannot love takeoff delays.
5: No, he does.
3: Yeah. Yeah, because takeoff's the best bit of the whole flight, isn't it? And normally it's over before you can enjoy it. Whereas this way we get to really build up to it. Right, I'm going to get some teas and coffees on, and, Mum...
5: What?
3: If it's going to be an hour, can we open the games cupboard?
1: Hello, Linda. I've appraised them of the situation. Is Eddie back yet?
0: No.
1: Oh, right. So, Linda, apart from being a pilot, are you anything else? I mean, do you do anything else? Or do you like anything?
0: Do I like anything? I'm a rally driver, if that's the sort of thing you mean.
1: Oh, right. Wow, how exciting. Rally driving, that's amazing. Gosh, so many questions. For instance, do you do it by yourself? Or with your... I don't know if you have a...
0: A navigator, yes.
1: Right, yes. And do you drive, or does he...
0: Well, because I'm the driver and Sam's the navigator, I tend to do the driving.
1: Oh, yes, of course. Silly of me. And Sam, is he your... I mean, is he also...
0: Well, for a start, she's a woman.
1: Oh, right. Oh, I see. I'm sorry, of course.
0: What do you mean, of course?
1: I don't mean anything.
0: Are you assuming that because I'm a pilot and a rally driver that I must be a lesbian?
1: No, I'm not assuming that. I hope you're not.
0: You hope I'm not?
1: I mean, not because it's bad. It's not. Lesbians are great. I just meant I hope you're not for my sake. No, not my sake. I mean for all men's sake. No, that's worse. God's sake.
0: Let's just change the subject.
1: Yes. So, how did you come to join Caledonia?
0: Oh, for goodness sake! Because I was the best candidate for the job, okay? My father deliberately didn't sit on the panel, and I applied under my mother's maiden name.
1: What?
0: Well, you're insinuating I only got the job because my dad is chief pilot, aren't you?
1: No. No, not at all. I didn't even know. Your dad's the chief pilot of Caledonia.
0: Yes! So what? Doesn't matter.
1: No. Not in the least. That's a totally, totally... unmattering thing.
5: So, the deal is that I pay you £362 now.
9: Yes.
5: Plus, you don't pay any rent next time you land on any of my greens, my yellows, excluding Leicester Square, or Park Lane. Unless I've built a hotel on it, unless you mortgage something, unless it's a station.
9: Unless it's King's Cross.
5: Yes. Well, that seems straightforward enough. Deal.
2: I must say, Herc, Monopoly is a very different game with you than it is with Arthur.
5: Hey!
2: Arthur's strategy tends to be pretty ruthlessly focused on getting Marylebone and Covent Garden because those are the ones he's been to.
5: He also once did a deal whereby he gave Martin Mayfair so long as he was also allowed to give him the electric company.
3: Well, I kept having to times things by four. That's not fun, that's maths.
10: All right, I've made it. I'm up here. Can you hear me down there, Commander?
2: Yes.
10: All right, safety visor on. Noise-cancelling headphones on. Stand by, Commander. I'm now about to commence the operation.
2: Right.
10: And... there we are. One brand new navigation taillight, shining like a beacon. And now, let the descent begin!
11: Caution. Cage about to descend. Caution. Cage about to descend.
10: And away we go! Ah, that's better. I can't stand heights.
1: Fine. Have you had your fun now?
10: You wanted the book. You got the book. You happy to sign off the tech log now?
1: Yes. Right, and now that's done, let me just say this. People like you love to mock doing it by the book, but one of these days, you might just find yourself on a plane when something goes wrong, and then you'll be jolly glad that there is a book, and that there are people like me who do it by it.
10: Oh, yes?
1: Yes, actually. Goodbye.
10: Of course, I haven't signed the tech log yet.
1: Oh.
10: When did you last check the radios?
1: This morning.
10: What? Oh, 256 channels?
1: No, of course not.
10: Right, this aircraft is grounded.
1: What? No, no!
10: What can I say? You show me the error of my ways.
2: All right, Arthur. For a cheese. According to Jean-Paul Sartre, what is hell?
3: Right. Jean-Paul Sartre. What would he have said?
9: Are you familiar with Jean-Paul Sartre, Arthur?
3: Of course I am. I think he'd have said that hell is something like when the baddies are in a concrete bunker and you're out of grenades.
5: Dear heart, Are you by any chance thinking of Jean-Claude Van Damme?
12: I might be, yes.
2: Sorry, Arthur. Hell is other people.
3: What? That's just stupid. Other people are great.
2: I'd love to have seen you and Sartre go head to head on that one.
5: I go. Ah, art and lit, please, Huck.
4: Oh, dear. This is terribly easy. Which Bizet opera features the Toreador song?
2: Oh, dear.
5: I haven't the least idea. Is there something amusing you, Captain Hercules?
4: Oh, you really don't know?
5: No, I really don't know. Tosca?
2: Caroline! That's Puccini!
5: Take your word for it.
4: Oh, Caroline, you're not going to tell me you don't like opera.
5: Well, what's the point of it? It does two things badly. If I want a story, I go to see a play. If I want to hear music, I go to a concert.
3: Do you, Mum? When?
5: Shut up, Arthur. What I have no use for is a ridiculous story sung at me by actors who can't act in a language I don't speak for 4.5 hours.
4: Oh, what utter nonsense. Well sung opera is the pinnacle of human endeavor.
5: Oh, rot!
13: Toreador, Toreador, Toreador.
5: Yes, Arthur, the answer was wrong. Hell is being trapped in a grounded aircraft with two middle-aged pirates singing Puccini at you.
14: It's not Puccini.
5: I don't care!
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15: Strength 5.
1: So, Eddie, how are you getting on?
2: The first 32 are clear as a bell, Commander. The next 224, who can say?
4: Hello there. Eddie, is it? I'm Herc, the other captain. Gather you're very kindly checking the comms for us, yes?
2: That's right. Got to do it by the book for the Commander here.
4: Oh, golly, yes. Cross the I's and dot the T's. Couldn't agree more. No, I just wondered if you fancy a little bet. You've got 256 channels to check. I bet you 50 quid I know which one you're on.
2: That's pretty long odds, isn't it? And how will you know I'm telling the truth?
4: Oh, my dear chap, I trust you implicitly. Because, you see, my guess on which I'm betting this £50 note is that out of the 256 channels, you're on channel 255.
2: Ah, I see. Well, very close, Captain, but as it happens, I was on 256.
4: Oh, curse my terrible luck. Here you go.
2: Much obliged. Okay, you're good to go.
16: And on stand at 2:32.
1: Right. Ladies and gentlemen, welcome to Newcastle. I do apologise for our delay today, and I hope you've nonetheless enjoyed your flight. And could First Officer Fairbairn step into the flight deck for a moment?
16: Ooh, you're going to ask her?
1: Yes.
16: For a date or to take your CV?
1: None of your business.
16: Fair enough. Well, good luck.
1: Were you planning to just sit there? I mean, I can ask Arthur to get you some popcorn.
16: Right? No.
0: You wanted to see me?
1: Yes, I did. I just wanted to say to you that if sometime, I mean in the future, well, obviously in the future, if you felt like... Linda, would you like to go to Duxford Air Museum with me?
0: Oh, I am so pleased you said that, Martin.
1: Are you?
0: Yes. Oh, God, no. Sorry, I don't want to go out with you. Sorry, I should have said that first. I mean, no offence, but no.
1: Right. So, when you say you're so pleased, I said it...
0: No, I meant I'm so pleased that you said that. I could see there was something, and forgive me, but I had this awful feeling that you were going to pull out a CV for me to give to Dad.
1: Oh, no, I wasn't going to do that.
0: No, of course not. I'm sorry, but people do, though. And, oh, I've been thinking the worst of you all this time. Forgive me?
1: Of course. Maybe I should give you my CV now.
0: There you are. See, you're funny. I had a feeling that you would be if you just relaxed.
1: So, might you, after all?
0: No. I think you relaxed because I said no, and I think you're probably right about that.
4: Well, cheerio, Douglas. Jolly good to see you.
16: Yes, and you.
4: Hope to bump into you again soon.
16: Well, funny you should say that. I was rather toying with the idea of, stretching my wings a little.
4: Oh?
16: Yes. I wondered if it was time to be thinking about a move to a slightly bigger airline, with aeroplanes in the plural. I mean, even Caledonian mightn't be a bad...
4: Oh, I wouldn't do that.
16: Really?
4: Goodness me, no. Now, you'd find it deadly dull. After all the excitement of charter life, nipping around the world like a sports car rather than lumbering about in a big old bus like us poor chaps. No, I envy you.
16: But if, hypothetically, I were to ask...
4: Ah, but you wouldn't ask, would you?
16: No. As you say, I'm very happy where I am.
4: And done. Well, thank you very much, Carolyn, for a far more entertaining trip than I had any right to expect.
5: Our pleasure. Lovely to meet you. Goodbye.
4: Oh, and Carolyn?
5: Yes?
4: I can't tell you how wrong you are about opera.
5: Oh, come on. We've already had that argument, and I've already devastatingly won it.
4: I don't think so. And I thought perhaps I'd prove it to you. There's a rather super Rigoletto at Covent Garden at the moment. I don't believe it's humanly possible to see it and still dislike opera. Why don't you come along?
5: With you?
4: Yes.
5: I think not.
4: Oh, all right. May I ask why?
5: Because I hate opera, as you know.
4: Fair enough. Just a suggestion. Cheerio.
5: What I like is walking. I often walk my dog, for instance, on Brinkley Chase near Fitton. And then sometimes I have lunch in a pub.
4: Well, now you're redefining the terms of the argument.
5: Yes, I am.
4: All right, then, how's Thursday?
5: I'll let you know. Bye.
4: Jolly good. Now, I wonder if... you got my message. Excellent. Well, listen, I just wanted to get you on your own for a moment to tell you I was very impressed today by the way you handled our little stopover and by your attitude generally. So, look, here's my card. If you ever fancy slinging your CV over to Caledonian, I'll make sure you're on the top of the pile.
3: Gosh. Well, that's very kind of you, Herc, but to be honest, I'm really happy here.
15: That was Cabin Pressure by John Finnemore. It starred Stephanie Cole as Carolyn, Roger Allam as Douglas, Tom Goodman Hill as Martin, and John Finnemore as Arthur. It also starred Anthony Head as Herc, Mark Williams as Eddie, and Anna Crilly as Linda. The producer was David Tyler, and the programme was a positive production for the BBC.
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23: Revolting People by Andy Hamilton and Jay Tarsus. With Jay Tarsus, James Fleet, Hugh Dennis, Tony Maudsley, Jan Ravens, Penelope Nice, and Andy Hamilton.
24: Hello?
25: Oh, sir, was that you knocking, Sam? Oh, I thought it was the Death Watch beetle in the wooden leg. Because they do a similar rhythm, you know, yeah. Yeah, the leg's infested with all kinds of insects now. Mind you, it's not as bad as my vest. That's crawling with them.
24: In fact, it's crawling across the floor right now.
25: Oh, yeah, just look at it go, isn't it? It's funny, in a couple of hundred years' time, people will probably be disgusted by the idea of clothes swarming with lice, but myself, I think it gives them personality.
24: I need a few words with you, McGurk.
25: Of course, pull up a chair. My home is your home.
24: No, my home is my home.
25: Look, I can't help where the army billeted me, Sam. Cup of tea?
24: No, I'm not going to make you a cup of tea.
25: Oh, all right, then.
24: So, how you doing, Roy?
25: Good, Sam, good. My good. Thanks for asking, yeah.
24: The room looks real nice.
25: Well, I do take pride in my boudoir.
6: See, you've done a little bit of painting.
25: Oh, what, you like the little faux Watteau tableau that I've done over the bed then, yeah?
6: Yeah, with the bluebirds and the ribbons and the fat little dancing ballerina.
25: Yeah, yeah, it's restful on the eye, yeah. Isn't it? Yeah. Do you like what I've done with the ceiling?
6: Yeah, an interesting fresco.
25: Yeah, yeah, modelled on Michelangelo, obviously.
6: Yeah, yeah, that'd be God, right?
25: Yeah, why?
6: Well, it's just not quite how I pictured God looking.
25: Well, how did you picture God looking?
6: Well, a little less like you. Maybe with two legs.
25: Yeah, well, an artist has to have freedom to interpret, yeah. Sam. You know.
6: Now, all those women surrounding God in the white robes, they'd be virgins, right?
25: Well, for now, yeah. I'll tell you what, I'm so pleased with the way the gates of heaven worked out. You know, with the admission price over the door there, that's really good.
6: Look, Roy, I'm afraid I'm going to have to ask you and Captain Brimshaw to leave.
25: Leave?
6: Yes.
25: Big pardon, sir, I don't understand.
6: It's been almost 3 years you've been living here.
25: Oh, three delightful, fun-filled years.
6: Yeah, yeah, each day's been a distinct joy. But see, there comes a time...
25: Yeah, but where would I go? I have to be billeted here, it's the law. Plus, we become business associates and chums. You and me, haven't we, eh? And I'd like to do a matching tableau on the other wall with a sporting theme this time.
6: Yeah, I know, Roy, but look here, we're on separate sides of the fence. There's going to be a war.
25: Relax, Sam, there'll be no war. The skill and diplomacy of our wonderful British Prime Minister will see to that.
6: The Prime Minister?
25: Lord North. Most great men have towns named after them, but him, he's got a whole geographical direction. Yeah, yeah, yeah, he'll avert war, don't you worry. Anyway, we English don't want to fight you Americans.
6: No?
25: No, we want to fight the French. Yeah, much more fun. They make this hilarious girly squealing sound when you shoot them. So, oh!
6: Yeah, The Americans are ablaze with anger. They're so angry that they banned the drinking of tea, which, let's face it, is always a prelude to war.
25: Yeah, I know, but...
6: And more loyalist sympathizers are being tarred and feathered, which is not nice.
25: No, no, though visually quite comic.
6: And in New Hampshire, rebel militiamen have raided English forts to seize gunpowder and weapons.
25: I know the cheeky monkeys.
6: And General George Washington is assembling an army of heavily armed green jackets.
25: Yeah, yeah.
6: And in Austria, Wolfgang Amadeus Mozart has just written his Mass in F major.
25: Why do you mention that?
6: Well, just to put it all in a global context.
25: Oh, right. Listen, these rebels, they're always banging on about their war.
6: Yeah, well, now it's actually going to happen.
25: When?
6: Tuesday.
25: Tuesday?
6: Or Wednesday, if wet. The whole thing might have to be moved indoors. But see, that's not the point. The point is, I've got to take a stand.
25: Uh-huh.
6: I've decided I believe in liberty. And you and Captain Brimshaw are soldiers of a guy who doesn't. So if you stay here, well, I'll eventually have to shoot you, and I don't want to do that.
7: Knock, knock. Morning, gents. How are we all?
25: Sam's going to shoot us.
7: What? Why on earth would he do that?
6: I just want you out of my house so that it doesn't come to that.
25: 3 years of camaraderie flushed down the toilet of rejection.
7: Oh, but we've got murals yet to paint and other forms of spruces up we've been meaning to get round to rendering and grouting, all of which will, incidentally, greatly add to your resale value.
25: Yeah, he's worried that the colonials are about to throw off their yoke of tyranny.
7: Ah, oh, they're always saying that.
25: Yeah, it says the war's booked for Tuesday.
6: Wednesday at the latest.
7: But I don't want to live at the barracks among those filthy Hessians. Look at the lovely way the sun streams through the windows here. What a tonic at the end of a working day to come home to this, rather than belching Germans.
6: Look, this is not easy for me, believe me.
7: All right, all right, here's another argument. You're going to be my father-in-law.
6: Oh, you can't marry Mary.
7: But I have every intention of marrying Mary. It's Mary who's chary about marrying me.
6: And with good reason. You're hopelessly ill-suited. You'd be the worst match couple since Punch and Judy.
25: Punch and Judy. I love that show.
6: You're oil and water. You're...
25: Great family entertainment. I mean, the bit where he kills his wife, throws his baby out the window, and then beats the policeman to death. I mean, they just don't write them like that anymore, do they?
6: Do you mind?
25: Well, it bothers me a bit that that kind of piece...
6: No, I mean, do you mind that I'm trying to tell Brimshaw something important?
7: I know what you're trying to tell me, and I'm not listening.
6: No, the plain fact is, Brimshaw, you and Mary are incompatible. She's a Republican, and you're a loyalist. She's a revolutionary, and you're a conservative. She's passionate and exciting, and you're English.
25: Let me just say one more thing before you go and throw us out into the street. We'll pay you.
6: It's not about money.
25: £5 a week.
6: Told you it's not about money, although if it was about money, it'd be about a lot more money than that.
25: Uh-huh.
6: No, it's the eve of war. Will we spend the mornings trying to blow each other's heads off and then sit down to dinner together?
7: The conversation would probably be a bit stilted.
6: Yeah, especially if some of us are dead. So it's Monday then. You have to find somewhere else to live.
25: £10 a week.
6: No!
25: I'm throwing a floor mosaic. Scenes from hell with popes being roasted on
6: spits. No, I said no.
8: It is I, Cora, your husband Ezekiel, returning to your bedchamber like the warrior Hannibal re-entering the gates of Carthage after his epic struggle across the Alps.
9: You're early.
8: Throw open your doors, my dearest.
9: In a minute, I'm having a baby.
8: Another one? That'll make number 5.
9: 6, actually? Oh!
8: I must have been gone longer than I thought. Oh, wonder of wonders, I'm a father again. I must come in. Oh, look at him. He's excellent. Just born this instant.
9: Oh, it seems to be getting easier.
10: She's one heck of a woman, this gal.
8: Yes, she is. She's one... Just out of curiosity, who are you?
10: Midwife.
8: Rather deep voice for a midwife.
10: Well, let's not get locked into stereotypes. It's almost the 19th century.
8: I know you, don't I?
9: You remember Abraham Smith, don't you, my sweet?
8: You mean the brigand? The leader of the rebel troops? The man rumored to be the father of my first child?
9: Well, this isn't him. This is his brother, Stan.
10: The midwife.
9: Stan's been kind enough to assist me in the birthing of our last 3 or 4 children.
10: And this little lady's come through with flying colors.
8: Hmm. I can't help but notice one of those colors is ginger. The color of all my children's hair, including this brand new one, and, coincidentally, yours, sir.
10: Yeah, that is weird. Though it's quite common for babies to end up resembling their midwives, or is it their pets? And maybe that's people, not babies. Anyway, I'm not really
8: sure. I think you'd better take your leave, sir.
10: Of course. I might just pop back later to coach your wife on pelvic floor exercise.
8: Go! Cora.
9: I like your hat. Is it new? I like the plume. A lot of people couldn't carry off a hat like that, but you...
8: Never mind the hat, Cora. I want to discuss this latest addition to our burgeoning family.
9: Isn't he lovely? He's got your elbows. We must think of a name.
8: Why don't we just call him Red?
9: Father, may I talk to you in private? Are you busy in the shop?
24: If that's supposed to be funny, Mary, I fail to see the humor of it.
9: It's just I need to talk to you in private.
24: Sure, go ahead.
9: No, this isn't private enough. Let's step out into the back alley. Outside, in the fresh air, with the sound of birds.
24: Seems quite similar.
9: Well, it isn't. It's the back alley. Those footsteps you heard, they were ours, crossing into the back alley.
24: Oh, right, yeah. Well, I'm not sure I like it back here, and I'm worried about leaving the shop unattended. Can we go back inside?
9: As you wish.
24: Gee, this place is bigger than I thought.
9: Well, you know, it's deceptive, which is good if you ever decide to sell.
24: Mm. We always had this corridor.
9: Oh, here we are, back in the shop. Happy now?
24: Yeah. Now, what did you want to tell me?
9: I'm angry beyond belief that you are summarily throwing the man I love out onto the street.
24: Yes, but you're a red-coat-hating hellcat. You've not stopped carping for 3 years at the sheer injustice of having to lodge those infernal Brits under our roof.
9: That was just idle chit-chat. In the interim, I've fallen desperately in love with an Englishman.
24: Well, we are talking about Captain Brimshaw now, aren't we?
9: What?
24: Yeah, just checking, because Sergeant McGurk
9: oh,
24: is...
9: Oh, good God!
24: No, okay. Well, see, Mary, the thing of it is, I've changed my tune and I've come around to your way of thinking, Ray the English. I want them out of my country, ergo, out of my house.
9: Well, in that case, I have a confession to make, but I can't tell you here.

0: And just out of curiosity, how often is that Stan Smith character here when I'm out of town?
1: A better question might be why you're out of town so often.
0: I think, and this is just me talking, that we're a family in crisis.
1: Oh, dear. I feel a woozy swoon coming on.
0: No, you don't. Isn't it time we were honest with one another, Cora? You don't find me very attractive, do you?
1: Honestly?
0: Honesty is what this exercise is all about.
1: I find you repulsive.
0: Right. Well, that's pretty honest. Good. Thank you. And being equally honest, frankly, I married you for money. Imagine my chagrin when I discovered there was no dowry to be had.
1: Well, thank you for your honesty as well.
0: And just as you did, I found solace in the arms of other women.
1: I was never with another woman.
0: No, I mean as you found solace with other men.
1: Man, singular, and woman, one, maybe two, since we're being honest.
0: All right, and to be more honest, I've been living for months at a time with Widow Hopkins in Montgomery County.
1: Stan Smith slept here for an entire year.
0: I have three children of my own from a previous liaison with a slave girl.
1: My mother is a lesbian.
0: My father was an octoroon.
1: I have been spying on the British and working underground with the rebels.
0: I've been leading a band of saboteurs under cover of darkness, reporting to General Washington.
1: I find you very exciting at this moment.
0: Oh, I think you're wonderful. If you hadn't just had another man's baby, I'd be tempted to ravage you.
1: Now you're disgusting in a whole new way. I like it. These startling revelations are exciting. Keep them coming. More.
0: More? Yes, I've always found your shepherd's pie rather bland.
1: Oh, God, yes.
0: Yes, and some of your clothes have an unappealing camphor smell.
1: Oh, yes, you tiger. Oh, oh.
2: Boy, this cellar's really deep, isn't it?
3: Yeah, loads of storage space. You could store all sorts of stuff down here.
2: Like those cannons?
3: Yeah. I'm looking after those for some friends. You didn't see them, by the way.
2: Are they the big secret you wanted to
3: tell? No. Here's my secret. Captain Walter Brimshaw wants to marry me.
2: I already know that.
3: But what you don't know is that I want to marry him, too.
2: Really?
3: And I want to live in England with him.
2: But you despise England.
3: No, I don't. That's the irony. If anything, I've become something of an Anglophile because of the man I love.
2: But that's astonishing. We've taken opposite stands.
3: Life is full of strange twists and turns.
2: Not unlike this house.
3: And this latest twist means I can't go on living this lie I've been living.
2: Have all of us till now been living lives of lies?
3: I think we all have. Oh, look. Here comes Joshua. With a small sheep on his head.
2: Well, your brother's one who hasn't been living a life of lies. He's truly an idiot.
4: No, Father. Mary, why are you down here in the cellar?
2: Why are you wearing a sheep on your head?
4: I asked you first.
3: We're down here because I wanted to tell Father in private of my true feelings.
4: About Captain Brimshaw and your desire to sail to England with him?
2: You know about that?
4: Of course. In fact, I've been attempting to broker passage for Mary and the captain on a British frigate.
2: But you don't have the sense you were born with. You're running around with a sheep on your head.
4: It's a facade, Father.
2: A what?
4: A sham. A masquerade. I've just been pretending to be stupid.
3: Well, you've carried it off brilliantly. But why?
4: Well, because parents often feel emotionally threatened when they have exceptionally clever children. And I didn't want Father to feel insecure and pathetic.
2: Why are you suddenly springing all this on me?
4: Well, for two reasons. First, I heard there's a new trend towards honesty around here. And second, I've just been awarded the chair in philosophy at the Sorbonne. That's in Paris, by the way. In France. And it's not really a chair. It's a sort of...
2: I know where Paris, France is.
4: You see, this is the insecurity I was worried about.
2: Anyway, how clever are you?
4: Well, if you must know, I'm close to being a genius.
2: Yeah, what's 1575 times 19?
4: 29,925. Next question.
2: Why do you have a sheep on your head?
4: I said close to being a genius. It's a fine line.
5: I'm not sure this is advisable.
6: It'll be fine.
5: This is the home of Samuel's ex-wife and her lady. Her girl. The woman that... Would you pick your own euphemism? Last time we met, there was a lot of bad feelings.
6: Listen, it'll be fine. Leave it with me.
7: Yes, what is it?
6: Good morning, madam. You remember me, don't you?
7: Yes, I do. What?
6: Well, me and my captain here have been pitched out of your ex-husband's house. We thought it might be jolly if we moved in with you and your euphemism. You know, I think I had her right up until the end there, baby.
5: Yes, she was putty in your hands. Come on, let's go.
6: No.
7: For pity's sake.
6: We'd only take up the entire top floor. We'd do our share of the cooking and the chores, and we wouldn't say a word about your alternate lifestyle.
7: Who's at the door, Elizabeth? It's that disgusting red-coated vermin who Samuel's been billeting.
6: You're going to let her talk that way about you, Captain? That's a bit...
5: I knew this was a bad idea, Sergeant. Let's just move into the barracks and forget
8: about it. Wait a minute. Come inside, we'll discuss this.
7: Agnes, have you gone berserk?
8: Let them in, Elizabeth.
6: Who can see where's the pants in this house?
8: Have a seat, Captain. McGurk, you stand. You don't want little crawly things getting into the upholstery.
6: Yeah, but I loofered myself only a fortnight ago.
5: Just stand off to the side.
6: Yeah, by law, you are supposed to provide handicapped seating.
5: Sergeant. Please, miss, go on.
7: Agnes, what are you up to?
8: You gentlemen realize that a full-blown war is minutes away, don't you?
5: Tuesday, rumor has it.
8: In times like these, it may be most sensible if we act upon our instincts.
7: Agnes, this is a mistake.
8: No, it isn't.
7: Yes, it is.
8: It is not.
6: It oh, is boy, cat fight, McGurk.
8: Let's lay our cards on the table, boys. We're not who you think we are, and you aren't who you think you are.
5: Hold on, I find that confusing.
8: We're not a same-sex couple. We're mother and daughter.
6: You can have the mum, Captain.
7: Agnes is my daughter from a previous marriage.
5: How many times have you been married, madam?
7: Before Samuel, once. To Agnes's father, one Benjamin Smith, who, in addition to fathering my daughter Agnes, gave me two sons, Abraham and Stan.
8: Which means not only are Abraham and Stan my brothers, but they're also the fathers of many of Cora's children, which would make them not only Cora's lovers, but also her half-brothers.
6: This all sounds very rural. I mean...
5: So, it seems like you're the mother of most of the people I know.
7: I've had my share of youngsters, yes.
6: We're not related by any chance, are we?
7: Only if I'd had union with Satan, but even I draw the line.
8: You, Captain Brimshaw, however, happens to be...
5: Stop. I know what you're going to say, and it's impossible. I am not your brother.
8: But you are a distant cousin. Does the name Thaddeus Perkins mean anything to you?
5: Uncle Thaddeus?
7: My father's cousin.
5: Holy cow!
6: I've got to sit down.
7: Not in this house.
5: Oh, no, does this mean I'm related to my beloved Mary?
8: Yes, but distantly enough where you won't have three-headed children. Two-headed, possibly, but...
6: Are Sam and Cora and Mary and Joshua aware of this twisted farrago of lies?
7: No. When I left Sam long ago, the children were small, and Sam was never aware I'd been previously married.
5: Well, I don't mean to judge you, madam, but that's reprehensible.
7: I'm not proud of my behavior, which is why I've tried to keep it quiet.
8: But, Mother, that's hopeless. It's impossible to live one's life in a quagmire of deception and deceit.
6: Well, I think you're wrong there, but, I'll tell you what, is there any chance of some tea and a few biscuits while we listen to all these disturbing revelations? And perhaps a chair for a lame person?
8: I'll find you a stool, Cousin Roy.
6: No.
5: Awesome.
6: Cousin?
8: Sorry, Mum.
7: Oh, what's the difference? There's nary a bag with a cat left in it.
6: Oh, I don't understand anything anymore.
7: I'd rather not go into detail on the serpentine way our bloodlines intermingle, save for three words. Scotland, orgy, and drunk.
5: Oh, this is a bizarre and perverted, yet strangely titillating, as it often is when loins are involved.
6: I don't know, all these secrets and bombshells, there's just too much information to take in.
7: I know what you mean.
6: Let's go back to the beginning and go through it all again. Good morning, madam. You remember me, don't you?
7: Yes, I do.
6: Good morning, Sam.
9: Morning. Greetings, Sergeant.
4: And you, Captain Brimshaw?
9: Good day, Joshua.
6: Oh, and doesn't everyone seem to be jolly on the street this fine Monday morning, eh?
2: Yes, Baltimore's chock-a-block with people on their way to market or to the harbor or just out for a stroll.
10: And the air is so fresh and clear and hopeful.
4: And at my lofty height, slightly thinner, with just a suggestion of cumulonimbus.
9: Good joke, Joshua. Witty yet meteorological at the same time.
4: Well, multi-layered bon mots are my forte.
2: Why, look, isn't that Mary over there with Cora and a few of my delightful red-headed grandchildren?
10: Why, yes, it is. Mary.
11: You seem particularly rosy-cheeked and sparkly, Walter.
10: And you seem spectacularly beautiful, Mary.
11: Well, if I look beautiful on the outside, it's because the world is making me feel beautiful on the inside.
6: This is the nicest and politest I've ever seen anywhere. Are you positive about this war, Sam? Because on the surface, things couldn't be more cheery.
2: Ah, but it's only Monday. War's set for Tuesday.
6: Yeah, but you think that at least there'd be the odd practice lynching or a bit of, you know...
2: No, everyone's out enjoying this last day of peace.
10: Oh, I rather like all the atmosphere of... How are you doing? And good to see you. Never been better. Howdy doody doody.
6: Sir.
10: Yes?
6: Don't do that.
2: Tell me, Roy, were you and the captain able to find lodging?
6: Well, yes, we were, Sam. Coincidentally, with someone you once knew very well.
2: Who?
6: Well, I can't say in front of your children, no.
2: Well, shall we move off a distance so we can speak conspiratorially?
6: Yeah, yeah. Let's. My stump's chafing me. These cobblestones play havoc with my prosthesis, you know.
2: So, who are you staying with?
6: Your former wife.
2: Elizabeth?
6: And her bedmate, who it turns out isn't her bedmate after all, but her daughter. Not yours, hers, by a previous marriage unbeknownst to you.
2: Oh, I knew about that marriage to Jeremy Hackett.
6: Benjamin Smith.
2: Oh, I don't know about that one. So, that makes Abraham and Stan Smith...
6: Absolutely no relation to you whatsoever, no. But on the other hand, it turns out because of some shadowy encounter Elizabeth had between husbands, you and I are distant cousins, and 11th and 12th in line for the throne of Sweden. Don't ask me how it works. That's just the way it is.
2: Well, you knocked me over with a feather. What a tangled web we have here. So we actually could be kings of Sweden.
6: Yeah, yeah. I mean, a lot of people have to go mad and get poisoned. But, you know, that can be arranged.
2: Boy, old Elizabeth's sown a lot of oats, hasn't she?
6: Yep, several fields worth.
2: Hackett, Smith, the occasional Scandinavian. I don't know. You think you know somebody, but then all of a sudden you find out your wife's a whore.
6: I know. Isn't that always the way?
12: Ahoy there, Father Oliphant and Sergeant McGurk. Wonderful morning, huh?
2: Yes, hello there, son-in-law.
6: You've lost some weight, Mr. Spriggs.
12: Getting ready for the war. Want to be fit. Starts tomorrow, you know, or possibly Wednesday. Either way, I plan to be in the thick of it.
6: I always figured you for a coward, or at the very least, a monarchist sympathizer.
12: Goodness, no, that was all a crafty smokescreen.
2: So you're saying the pompous windbag routine wasn't the real you?
12: No, indeed. Just like the omniscient Zeus as he metamorphosed into a ravishing swan to deflower the delicate nymph Leda by the sylvan waters of Arcadia. Such was my disguise of florid and abstruse verbosity.
2: Did you stick with that?
6: I made it as far as the swan.
12: Well, I shan't detain you. I must go chat with my beloved Cora. Toodaloo! Oh, don't turn your back on me tomorrow, Sergeant. I'll be gunning for you.
6: Not if I stab you first, Mr. Spriggs.
12: So long, loser!
6: Bye-bye, nutter.
2: Well, I must be on my way.
6: Yeah, actually, I've got one more secret. I'm retiring from the army. I'm sitting this war out.
2: But... why? You'll miss out on all that blood and gore and mayhem. You just love that stuff.
6: Yeah, I know, but it's all these injuries, you know, the eye, the arm, the neck, the leg, the thigh, the nose, the buttocks.
2: You were wounded in the buttocks?
6: Sat on a lobster.
2: Where?
6: Restaurant. So tell your comrades, if they see me on the street, don't shoot, okay? I'm not a soldier anymore, I'm a painter, actually. I've been commissioned to do a big faux mural on my new bedroom wall by none other than Agnes, the faux lesbian.
2: Congratulations, McGurk.
6: Yes, you can buy me a drink.
2: I didn't say that.
6: Oh, look, a tavern. What a coincidence.
2: It's a bit early for me.
6: Come on. Let's make the most of this hostelry. Tomorrow it'll be blown to smithereens.
2: Oh, all right, but just the one.
6: Well, this is a sorry state of affairs. Sam, your glass is empty.
2: I can only have just the one.
6: I'm only pouring you one here, guys.
2: That's a tall glass, isn't it? Deceptively big. It's like my house. You know, I've got alleys. I got a back alley. I got a side alley.
6: There.
2: I'm not drunk.
6: I know that.
2: I bloody love you, you son of a bitch.
6: What's not to love, eh?
2: I mean, your family. It is going to be lovely ruling Sweden with you. Sweden's cold, isn't it?
6: Well, we'll divide it up. You can rule the warm part.
2: Oh, that is so damn sweet of you. What do you figure Sweden's like?
6: Well, I've heard it's like Scotland, only blonder.
2: How are we going to get there? It's far away, isn't it?
6: Well, I could probably pay for our passage. You know, I've managed to put a little bit by over the past few years.
2: Really? How much?
6: £37,000.
2: Ooh, that's a lot of money, especially for the 18th century.
6: I know.
2: How'd you manage to get £37,000?
6: I've got a good accountant.
2: It's funny, there's you prudently saving £37,000, and yet I've done nothing but lose money these past few years, you know? A lot of my valuables have gone missing.
6: Uh-huh.
2: My livestock's all disappeared in puzzling circumstances.
6: Yeah.
2: Cash boxes have walked.
6: I know, our fortunes have contrasted starkly, haven't they? Yeah.
2: Yeah, but you know what? I'm pleased for you. You deserve everything you've got. Did I mention I love you?
6: Yeah. Listen, Sam, there's one more secret I feel I should tell you. You see, a lot of the money I've got off you with clever scams. Well, I say clever scams, but actually they didn't have to be that clever because you're not very bright. Anyway, I feel I can tell you all this now. And the reason I feel I can tell you this is that you fell asleep about 30 seconds ago.
13: Revolting People featured Jay Tarsis as Samuel, Andy Hamilton as Sergeant McGurk, Jan Ravens as Mary, and James Fleet as Captain Brimshaw. Ezekiel was played by Hugh Dennis, Joshua by Tony Maudsley, and Cora by Penelope Nice, with Rebecca Front as Elizabeth, Selena Griffiths as Agnes, and Philip Pope as Stan. Revolting People was written by Jay Tarsis and Andy Hamilton, and produced by Paul Mayhew Archer.
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0: Sandy, there's no need to fuss.
1: Oh, I'm not fussing. I'm just trying to help you look smart.
0: I do not need to be mothered by a youth trainee.
1: Mr. McCabe, what do you think you were buying when they sold you this tie?
0: What's the matter with this tie?
1: No, I bet that's what they said when they sold it to you.
0: I got through 20 years in the public sector in this tie.
1: What, sitting on it? My dad would never go to work in a tie like that.
0: Sandy, I don't mean to be unkind, but your dad is doing 7 years in strange ways.
1: Yeah, but at least the judge complimented him on his dress sense.
0: Is plucking like a mother hen part of your national vocational qualification?
1: Anticipating and serving the needs of management. The MVQ in business administration level 2. Look, you can't go to a meeting looking like this.
0: I spent 20 years going to meetings looking like this. I used to attend meetings chaired by a wonderful chap. He'd come back from a lengthy lunch, sit down, throw up and say, "Ah, matters are arising." And then he'd carry on as if nothing had happened.
1: Times have changed.
0: Yes, I know.
1: You're a businessman now.
0: Yes, I know.
1: You know what Mr. Prentice says? Show me the way to the next little dollar. There. You look like £1 million.
0: I'm quite happy looking like a used fiver. It's about maintaining detachment, Sandy. A certain independence. Poor Charles, Mr. Prentice. He's followed this businessman lark, hook, line and sinker.
2: It's not a criticism I'm disposed to accept, I have to say.
0: Charles, the next time you accept a criticism, it'll make front pages.
2: The front pages of which newspaper?
0: What the hell does it matter which paper?
2: Ah, I'm glad you take that attitude.
0: Charles, where are we going?
3: Canary Wharf, next stop, Canary Wharf.
0: Oh, a meeting with the editor of the Times?
2: Oh, you have to assume that. Do learn to temper your snobbery with a little honest greed. Not that I'm against snobbery per se, you must understand.
4: Well now, gentlemen. I am a plain man.

0: Not that I'm against snobbery per se, you must understand.
1: Well now, gentlemen, I am a plain man.
0: Yes, yes, you really are, aren't you?
1: I like bums on seats.
0: I rather like them on bicycles. There's something so, I don't know, so aesthetically arresting, isn't it? Sorry, do go on.
1: We are more than just a market leader. We are part of the fabric of the nation.
2: Walpole Woof.
1: We are a class operation.
2: Worthless filth.
0: Forgive my colleague, he's brainstorming.
1: We are the most important newspaper in Britain. And we are losing readers. This paper is losing readers. Gentlemen, I want you to save the Sun.
3: No, Charles, 1,000 times no.
0: Martin, we cannot afford to say no.
3: There are limits even for Prentice McCabe.
0: No, there aren't.
3: But Charles, Charles, the Sun, it's a vulgar, disgusting, semi-literate rag.
0: Oh, well... Yes.
3: It sums up everything that was wrong with the 1980s.
0: Oh, yes.
3: Bananarama, Danny Baker, tits.
0: To some extent.
3: Ego, greed, stand-up comedy.
0: Martin, the question is simply this. Do we or do we not want loads of money?
3: Well, isn't there some civilized way of getting it? Some way that doesn't involve dealing with brainless primates?
0: A client with money to spend is never a brainless primate.
3: Essex Man.
0: It is the precise point of our brief that Essex Man is no more. That is exactly what they're worried about, Martin. Our task is to reposition, reinvent, make the hairy-chested tabloid of yesteryear more caring, softer, more environmentally aware.
3: The Green Sun, your organic organ. Can't be done, Charles.
0: It can and will be done. We shall begin with a research project, a massive research project. What do today's readers want from their newspaper? We shall ask a huge representative sample of the British public. Sandy, come in here for a moment, will you?
4: Okay.
0: Now, Sandy, you are a huge representative sample of the British public.
4: Is this part of my NVQ?
3: She's got you there, Charles.
0: No, certainly it is part of your NVQ, supplying information to management when required.
4: I don't think that's a unit of competence.
3: Neither is Charles.
4: You see, I've got to do 9 units of competence. Typing, telephone skills.
0: Yes, yes, yes.
4: Filing, photocopying.
0: Mm, yes, yes. My word, we were lucky the day we chose you, weren't we?
4: And when I've got all 9 units of competence, then I get my NVQ.
3: Level 2.
4: You see, I think supplying information is NVQ level 3.
0: Sandy, dearest, go away.
4: But I thought I was being the great British public.
0: No, no, if it's not part of your national vocational qualification, I wouldn't dream of asking.
4: So you don't want me to supply information?
0: No, no, not today.
4: Can I supply some information?
0: No, no, thank you. That will be all.
4: Only, I think you need to know this. The health and safety inspector's coming. I reckon you should do something about that fire escape.
3: Well, go and keep it company for a bit. Take it a cup of tea, making soothing noises.
5: There, fire escape.
4: Only health and safety is unit 1 of the national... Please yourselves. I'll go and make some tea.
3: Sandy, do you read a newspaper?
4: No.
3: Well, that was a very solid basis for a report to our client.
1: Caring. Compassionate. Green? The Sun?
0: It is part of the Prentice McCabe plan to revolutionise the reader profile.
1: Are you taking the excretory fluids? My readers don't care about the environment. They're too busy throwing up all over it. You know what healthy eating is to a Sun reader? Stuffing a woman so full of toxic beef that she goes 6 boobs and 4 buttocks. That's a Sun reader's healthy eating. Look at this! Caring and compassionate... The Sun! This is the paper that says hanging's too good for them, whoever they are! Never heard such 24 carat excrement in all my born days!
3: Would I be right in assuming you don't like these proposals?
1: You think my readers want this garbage?
0: The point, my dear, gentle, loving soul, is that your readers are slowly evaporating like the smell left by a flatulent puppy.
1: My readers wouldn't evaporate. It's got 4 syllables.
3: It's not the... It's not the 1980s anymore.
0: The 80s? The Tories? Ah, yes, I remember them well.

0: On, my dear. No more does Maggie dispense crude simplicities from behind her sequined blinkers. No more does Burchill hold court at the Groucho. No more the gold medallion and the vulgar chest. No more shall we wear white socks. Ah, no more, no more. Do you want some more?
1: Is your mate always like this?
2: Quite a lot of the time, yes.
1: Mind you, you're not wrong. It was so easy then. We know where we were with Maggie, and the Labour Party was led by a white-haired socialist intellectual tramp. It's like hitting the arse of a rhinoceros with a double bass. We knew who our readers were, what they wanted.
0: It's time to forget Essex, man. Your newspaper needs Worcestershire Woman.
1: Worcestershire Woman. Now, that is the first sensible thing you've said this morning.
3: Worcestershire Woman in the Nude, pages 3, 4, 5, 7, 9, 13. Wahey, Worcestershire. How often do they do it in Ludlow? Are they getting it in Pershore?
4: Was this what you had in mind?
0: It was nothing remotely what I had in mind. We were trying to reposition the paper. This is leaving it where it was.
3: Which is rather what I wanted to do in the first place. Well, I suppose if it worked.
0: But it didn't work. Listen to this. From managing editor. Worcestershire Woman wees a disaster. Have been reported to Press Complaints Commission, Equal Opportunities Commission, and the Wildlife Commission. Readers continue to desert. Mind you, we did sell well in parts of Worcestershire, and especially one street in Evesham.
3: You know, Charles, there's quite a lot I don't like about this business lark.
0: Having to work for a living.
3: Well, there's that. And the relentless obsession with profit. But the worst thing about it are the clients. I mean, do you suppose it's like this for all businesses? Do you reckon if you're an advertising agency, you sit there saying, look, we wanted to do a decent campaign. It was the client made us use that ghastly talking baby that everybody wants to kill.
0: I imagine it is like that, yes.
3: We never suggested pictures of women doing...
0: Good Lord. No, well, we'll just have to suggest something else, won't we? Yes, Sandy?
5: There's a message for you, Mr. Prentice. It's ultra, ultra secret quadrupled.
0: Martin, I'm going out. I may be some time.
6: Psst, Charles.
0: Yes?
6: Over here.
0: Archie, there's no need to whisper. There's nobody here.
6: Are you sure?
0: This is Frank Dobson's campaign headquarters. Guarantee there's nobody here.
6: Charles, Downing Street has a job for you. A job of some delicacy.
0: Pampers?
6: They are liberally filled.
0: How delightful.
6: Charles, it's time to say yes to Europe.
0: Is it?
6: The government wishes to lead us into the single European currency.
0: Yes, I see.
6: We need the media on side if we're to win a referendum.
0: But Archie, Downing Street doesn't need Prentice McCabe for that. You've got an army of spin doctors and press secretaries.
6: Look what they've done for Frank Dobson.
0: Yes. I see your point.
6: Get the tabloids on side, Charles. Downing Street will be very great.
0: But how the dickens are we to do that? You know what our tabloids are like. Up yours, Delors, and hop off, you frogs. And then on the inside pages, collect these tokens and win a fortnight in Paris. Logic has always baffled me, till I suppose Paris would be all right if the frogs had hopped off by the time we got there.
6: Yes. I don't care how you do it, Charles. Don't fail me. My head's on the block.
0: Look, let me get this straight. You want me to persuade the tabloids, by which I take it you mean the Sun, to say yes to Europe?
6: Exactly. And if you do, there'll be more Pampers where these came from.
0: And if I don't, you're the one who'll be needing them.
5: Prentice McCabe, Government Media Relations, how can I help you? One moment, please. Do I have to keep saying that? Couldn't I just say P. McC?
0: Oh, I don't know. That's good enough for your NVQs, Andy.
5: Anyway, it's Sir Harold Dixon.
0: Oh,
3: hell.
5: He says, have you done the work you promised him?
3: Say I'll ring him back.
5: Hello? Mr. McCabe will ring you back. One moment, please. He says that's not good enough.
3: In that case, I won't ring him back.
5: Hello? I've spoken to Mr. McCabe, and I'm happy to tell you that he won't return your call. We appreciate your custom. Thank you.
0: Level 2? Level 202. Well done, Sandy.
3: Any chance of some tea?
5: Okay.
3: Charles, squaring the tabloid, that's not our job.
0: The retainer we receive from our secret friends in the government pays our bills.
3: And we all know which tabloid they got in mind, don't we? I mean, you've tried selling them care, compassion and the environment and failed.
0: For the time being, yes.
3: And now you're going to try selling them Germans, the Soraway Hun.
0: And Belgians.
3: And the French. Try to imagine selling the French to Sun readers.
0: In any case, do the tabloids really matter that much? Do you actually believe all this stuff? You know, it's the Sun what won it. I mean, did they really? What kind of dunder-headed, thick-skulled, amoeba-brained arse needs a tabloid newspaper to tell him what to think?
5: The Health and Safety Inspector, Mr. Rogers.
3: Oh, God.
2: Who have I the honour of addressing?
0: That's whom. Whom.
2: Mr.
0: No, no, don't help him, Martin. Just let's watch him suffer, shall we?
2: You'll be suffering if you don't get that fire escape fixed. You could toast to it crisp in here.
3: Yes, well, if that'll be all.
2: Of course it won't be all. I'm here for a full inspection.
0: We're really very busy at the moment.
2: But you can never be too busy for health and safety. Did you know that health and safety is now unit one of every national vocational qualification in the country?
0: Yes, well, strangely enough, I am Lucasian Professor of National Vocational Qualification at the University of Cambridge.
2: Oh, well then you'll know all about the control of substances hazardous to health regulations.
0: Oh, my nightly bedtime reading. Oh, forget P.G. Woodhouse, to hell with Trollope. Let me curl up with the control of substances hazardous to health.
2: Yeah, 1985, one of the great years for health and safety regulations.
0: The great year, yes. Oh, indeed. Martin, take this person away, now.
3: Charles, I've really got an awful lot to do on the Dixon account.
0: All matters pertaining to office admin are your responsibility. We did agree. Anyway, I'm going out to see our friend at the Sun.
3: Oh, very well.
0: Have fun.
2: So, what precise business are you running here?
3: We're Prentice McCabe, Government Media Relations.
2: And what's that?
3: Look, if you're going to start asking trick questions, we shan't get anywhere.
7: You see, it's just not so clear-cut anymore, Charles.
0: Yeah, well, you see, this is exactly what our extensive research revealed. We asked a broad representative sample of readers a series of revealing questions, and the overall impression we received was that times have changed.
7: What sort of question did you ask?
0: Would you like another drink?
7: Yes.
0: They were the kind of revealing questions designed to be revealing.
7: Well, come on, what did they reveal?
0: They revealed that this first decade of this new millennium is not the 80s, and definitely not the 90s.
7: And that's exactly the point.
0: Is it? Good Lord.
7: Let me give you an example. 20 years ago, you saw a bloke up a ladder with jeans round his knees, and you thought, there's a bloke up a ladder. I bet he's a Sun reader.
0: Whistling at whatever took his fancy.
7: Exactly. Well, of course, he still whistles at the totty. Nowadays, he's just as likely to shout, here, darling, do you fancy a piquant risotto of truffles in squid ink? Because I know just how to cook it.
0: Up a ladder.
7: Well, you see my point, Charles. Is he a Sun reader, or isn't he?
0: Well, let me ask you a question. Quid pro quo, Dr. Lecter, as it were. I don't know what made me think of a Chianti swilling cannibal, but do have some more. You were very supportive of New Labour at the last election, weren't you?
7: Like to think we played our part, yes. Hmm.
0: Do you see any reason why that might change before the next election?
7: This newspaper backs winners, mate. We will be on the winning side.
0: So we can forget the Conservatives, then? You were a Tory paper once, of course.
7: Like I said, we back winners.
0: Now, if these winners were gently to broach the subject of the euro...
7: No, Charles. Hold on. Stuff the Tories, that's fine. If Downing Street starts blathering about union with the French, that's different.
0: I was afraid it might be.
7: Any politician who talks about sucking up to the French gets the ferret up the bum.
0: Now, there's something I don't know how to cook.
7: That's to say nothing of the Germans. We've already asked our readers this. We ran a phone poll. Do you or do you not want your mortgage decided by some unelected lager swiller in Frankfurt? Yeah, be surprised by the results.
0: No, I really doubt it.
7: 90% said no. And I haven't even mentioned the Belgians.
0: No, but somehow I feel you're going to.
2: It's a European regulation.
5: The Working Time Directive. Actually, Mr. McCabe, I was going to have a word with you about that.
3: Yes, yes, thank you for your support, Sandy.
5: There is a limit to how long I'm supposed to spend on this word processor without proper breaks.
2: It's a European directive. Is the temperature of this fridge checked the requisite number of times per day?
3: It's the office fridge. We only use it for keeping milk in.
2: There's a yoghurt in here. Truffle and squid ink flavoured?
5: That's mine.
2: Well, the temperature of this fridge does not conform to the food hygiene regulations.
3: There isn't anything you fancy. Is there something suitably poisonous?
2: And what's this?
3: Oh, well, now, I think that's a kettle. Of course, it might be a giraffe, or possibly the hunting horn of a truffle-eating tribe of invading aliens. No, no, no, it's a kettle.
2: I am putting a prohibition order on this kettle under the requirements of the electrical regulations. I'm not very happy about this, Mr. McCabe.
3: No, no, it's odd you should say that. I'm so happy, I was just thinking of hitting myself on the head with the kettle, trapping myself in the fridge and bouncing down the fire escape into the path of oncoming traffic. I wouldn't want to contravene any regulations, of course.
5: Mr. McCabe does his best.
3: Yes, yes, thank you, Sandy. That's the kind of remark that makes me want to deliver a speech thanking my director, my co-star, and my Aunt Myrtle.
2: Mr. McCabe, I'm not an unreasonable man. I will give you 7 days to rectify the health and safety deficiencies of this building. Otherwise, I shall use the powers invested in me to close down the premises. Good morning.
3: Do use the fire escape. It'll be much quicker, much quicker.
0: Martin.
3: Charles.
0: A drink. A very large drink.
3: I'm not sure that you can. I think the sherry's been condemned.
0: Oh, you had a terrible day.
3: You've had a terrible day. I was just about to tie string around my neck and jump down the lift shaft. Then I remembered the European string regulations.
0: Oh, I'm wheezed out. I'm a wheeze-free zone. We are contracted to put forward proposals to boost the circulation of an ailing tabloid.
3: Yes.
0: We are simultaneously contracted to persuade this tabloid to say yes to Europe. I've just listened to the most unmitigated, unstoppable, xenophobic rant. I'm assured it represents the views of the readers. And Prentice McCabe is meant to make them believe in Europe. They'd be likelier to believe a sworn statement by Geoffrey Archer.
3: Bugger Europe.
0: It's exactly what they'll say.
3: Stuff their stupid regulations.
0: That's precisely what they are saying.
3: Charles, it's precisely what I'm saying. This building is being condemned.
0: Oh, Martin, that's the least of our worries.
3: It isn't the least of our worries.
0: We won't need a place to work when we have no work to do, will we?
5: This email's just come.
0: From Archie. What the hell is Prentice McCabe playing at? Have you seen the front of Tomorrow's Sun? It reads, Europe, the secret plan of the Prime Sinister. You know where you can stuff the single currency. And if you don't, see diagram on page 4. 24 hours to rectify situation or you're fired. Do you know what Jimmy Connors said the day he lost six love to Ivan Lendl?
3: Charles, the last few hours have been trying enough without you going into one of your Jimmy Connors moods.
0: He said, I guess that was a bad day at the office.
3: So what do they do, give him the Nobel Prize?
0: Martin, I guess today has been a bad day at the office.
3: The ex-office, the condemned office.
0: Do you know what the gymster said when he was down 6-1... 6-1, 4-1 to Mikhail Pernfors.
3: Was it? And just to top things off, there's a prohibition notice on my kettle.
0: He said, I am so great. And that, Martin, is the point.
3: It's the point. Ah, yes, that's what it is.
0: Yeah, the round of the last 16, Wimbledon 1987, behind by 2 sets and 4 games to 1, and he said, I am so great. Then what happened?
3: They found him a place in the secure unit.
0: He won. That's what happened. He won. Martin, I am so great.
8: Boy, turn it down. You're upsetting my regulars.
0: Oh, I'm so sorry. Heaven forbid that I should come between sun readers and their crochet evening. Martin, are we going to give up?
3: Well, it would give us more spare time.
0: Are we going pathetically to admit defeat?
3: Shall we take a vote on it, Charles?
0: Martin, this is Prentice McCabe.
3: This is O'Donoghue's Irish theme pub. Charles, you're attracting attention.
0: Have we ever, ever admitted that we are wheezed out? Have we ever shrugged, bowed our heads and said, we at P. McSee are a wheeze-free zone? Is that how we behave? Or do we fight and fight and fight again?
9: Look, mate, you see that lot over there?
0: Yeah, charming fellows by the look of them, yes.
9: Well, those charming fellows are the Lewisham and Catford Guardian readers. You don't want to make them angry. You wouldn't like them when they're angry.
0: Do you think we're afraid of a few yobbos?
3: Yes, we are. Yes, but don't let me stop you. I'll be outside in a taxi giving you my full moral support.
10: Ah, it's all right, Charles. You can make as much noise as you like in here. That's what I like about this club. The members are either deaf, drunk, or dead. I've been a member for years.
11: Mr. McCabe, good evening, sir. The usual, sir?
10: The usual. Isn't it nice to hear the word, the usual?
11: And your colleague?
10: No, my colleague is rather unusual, but he'd like a glass of port. It's that time, isn't it?
11: 9 o'clock every night, sir. The members and the guests get a glass of port. It's tradition.
0: Oh, very nice. Ah, how terribly nice. It's tradition. How lovely to hear those words. You know, if I said to that chap, have you got an interactive digital module, he'd say, no, sir, but I have a glass of port. It's tradition.
10: Cigars, Charles, cigarettes, Turkish or American? I'm afraid I can't do a squid ink risotto, but the roast beef sandwiches are good. Or thick, proper chips and gravy. Anything else you'd like?
0: That's it.
10: Sandwich with the chips.
0: I want sex.
10: What?
0: I want sex.
10: In the smoking room of my club.
0: That's it, Martin. We've been getting it all wrong. We've been looking for what's changed when we should have been looking for what stayed the same. That's how we do it. That's how we serve two masters at once.
10: Charles, this sounds so disgusting, even the sun might draw the line.
0: Martin, I must get to Canary Wharf.
10: What, now?
11: Two ports, gentlemen.
0: No. You stay here and enjoy your port. Ports. Tradition. Tradition.
2: You want me to change the front page? What, now?
0: Unless, of course, you'd rather some other paper got there first. How does your proprietor usually react when you lose out to the competition?
2: Yes, well, point taken. I must admit, I think you're onto something. I do like this scheme.
0: Of course you do.
2: It's got vision. It's got breadth. It's got filth. And you reckon it'll have government backing?
0: I'm absolutely certain it will. Oh, there is one other thing. I want you to employ a guest columnist for a few weeks. A dear friend of mine, with a great deal to contribute to the national debate.
2: I don't just go hiring columnists on somebody's say-so.
0: He's an essential part of the package. If, of course, you want the package. On tomorrow's front page.
10: Are you Europe's sexiest couple? Win the bonking holiday of a lifetime. Simply tell us why you are the sexiest couple in Europe and you should win the chance to bonk in 14 European capitals.
0: You could be the lucky ones to say yes, yes, yes to Europe.
10: The judges will be Denise Van Outen, the editor of The Sun, and Miss Anne Widdicombe.
0: In interests of balance, Martin. And the final will be televised. Contestants will be introduced by Ulrika Johnson and there will be live commentary by Terry Wogan.
3: The paper circulation has gone up.
0: The paper circulation has gone up, if I may say so, like a skyrocket.
10: And your ultra-secret colleague in Downing Street is pleased.
0: There are cash prizes for the finalist to be presented in euros. The British people may be induced to use the words love and euro in the same sentence. What was it the email said? Congratulations, as usual. Please eat this email.
3: Charles, what gave you the idea?
0: You, dear friend, you, when you said tradition, we'd been thinking about how Sun readers had changed. What we should have been doing was thinking about how they had not changed. Make Europe sexy, literally sexy.
10: Well, I'm glad to have supplied the answer.
0: You have that talent peculiar to the mediocre of stating the obvious in a way that brings out the genius in a genius.
10: Yes. Well, thank you, Charles.
5: I've written our office risk assessments.
0: Well done, Sandy.
5: Only I'm not sure what we're going to do about our lift shaft and the fire escape.
0: Oh, I'm sure we'll get around to them in due course.
5: But that Rogers bloke is coming back.
0: No. Not in the immediate future.
10: Well, you seem very confident, Charles.
0: He's become a Sun columnist.
3: He's done what?
0: Where's the paper?
5: Here.
0: Yes, here we are. Safe Rogering by Larry Rogers.
3: The Euro Bonking Contest Health and Safety Officer, Charles. Who arranged this?
0: He jumped at the chance, so to speak. We take health and safety very seriously at Prentice McCabe.
12: 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The music was by Matthew Scott. The producer was Paul Schlesinger.

0: bring out the Branston. Because the crisp vegetables and the one and only tangy sauce in Branston pickle bring out the best in your food.
1: Oh, come in, Smithers. What is it? Speak up, boy. Orange juice.
2: No, sir. New Kellogg's Rise and Shine.
1: Hey, fiendish.
2: And look at this, sir.
1: No peel, no pips, and it's got vitamin C. Well, Smithers, I suppose this is it.
2: What are you doing, sir?
1: Thank you, Governor. Wife and three pips to support. Thank you.
3: New Kellogg's Rise and Shine. Now tastes as good as orange juice.
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2: To enhance your listening pleasure, the following program has been recorded in binaural sound. To reap the full benefit of this system, the listener should be wearing stereo headphones in a chair placed between two speakers at least 10 feet apart. The set itself should be equipped with a Dolby noise reduction unit with a high-quality separation mode on the amplifier. The speakers should have mid-range woofer and tweeter outputs, and unless the speaker housings are made of brick, should be placed on the floor beside a sturdy inner wall. The listener should sit with legs together and arms folded neatly across the chest. You should not fidget, cough, sneeze, blow your nose, scratch, stop it. I said stop it. And should not leave the room to make a cup of tea, go to the toilet, talk, eat, cook, read, change channels, glance out of the window, or switch off during the program. You should not daydream, let your mind wander, or think of things that you're going to do after the show. You're all like little children, aren't you? You can't pay attention for 2 minutes. I thought I said don't scratch. I said don't scratch. You're openly defying me, aren't you? I said don't scratch. I'm not going to tell you again. Thank you. Those of you who are listening on ordinary radio sets or car stereos, well, I've got absolutely no time for you. A lot of effort goes into producing a high sound quality, and you sit there listening on your tinny little transistorized bean boxes, and don't smirk. Just what do you think you're playing at? I thought I said don't scratch. Well, we're just about ready to begin. I hope you enjoy the show.
3: Cliche!

0: Mr. Brown to see you, sir.
1: Who?
0: Mr. Brown.
1: Mr. Brown?
0: Yes. It's about his overdraft.
1: His overdraft.
0: Yeah.
1: His overdraft. Send him in.
0: Mr. Brown. The manager will see you now.
2: Thanks. Thanks very much.
1: Mr. Brown, please take a seat. Now, it's about your overdraft, is it?
2: Yes.
1: I love it every time you come to see me. What a scream. You kill me.

0: Simon Brown was born 28 years ago in a London suburb. He holds a top management position with a well-known record company. He is married with two children. To an outsider, he appears to be a perfectly normal, healthy young man. But Simon is suffering from a terrible handicap. What only his wife and closest friends know is that Simon can only say 7 words. He is suffering from a disorder known as vocabitis, or word scarcity. Simon, with a vocabulary of only 7 words, surely you must have tremendous difficulty in communicating with people.
1: No way, actually. Absolutely no way, nonsense.
0: Oh, those are 4 of your words.
1: Right.
0: And that's a 5th. Working in the music business, where communication is essential, what do your colleagues think of your vocabulary?
1: Excellent. Absolutely excellent, actually. Absolutely amazing.
0: So now we have the 7 words. Absolutely, amazing, actually, excellent, right, no way, and nonsense.
1: Right, actually.
0: That's incredible.
1: Absolutely amazing, right?
0: Great.
1: Excellent.
0: Yeah. Simon, despite your handicap, I understand that you're trying to learn an 8th word.
1: Absolutely.
0: That's terrific.
1: Right.
0: And the 8th word is brilliant.
1: Right.
0: Can you show us what progress you're making?
1: Oh, absolutely, right.
0: That's really very good.
1: Absolutely excellent, actually. Amazing.
0: Yeah.
1: No way nonsense, right?
0: No way, Simon.
1: Right, absolutely.
0: For Simon, it's a constant problem. Providing for his wife, Mary, and his two children, David Excellent Nonsense Brown, and little Sarah Absolutely Amazing Actually Brown, yet coping with his terrible speech disorder, vocabitis. And Simon is not alone. Thousands are like him, yet they go undiagnosed.
1: Amazing, actually. Oh, no way. Absolutely.
0: Many students,
1: absolutely.
0: Rock music critics,
1: absolutely.
0: Local radio disc jockeys,
1: absolutely.
0: And many social workers all number among the
1: excellent.
0: Afflicted.
1: Right.
0: The excellent nonsense syndrome can happen to any one of us. Amazingly enough,
1: absolutely
0: even
1: right.
0: to me, actually. Absolutely amazing, right?
1: Absolutely.
0: At any time.
1: Absolutely.
0: Yeah.
1: Absolutely.
0: I mean, no way. It's really absolutely...

0: Advantage, Corcoran.
1: A glorious rally. A fine passing shot right on the line gives Corcoran set point.
2: This is the strength of Corcoran's game, Dan. He's so quick getting into the net.
1: So, Corcoran serving for the set.
0: Out!
1: Oh, and that call was terribly late.
0: Deuce!
3: The ball was good. There was Chalk. We saw Chalk.
1: And Corcoran very unhappy with that late call.
2: It was very late, Dan.
3: We saw Chalk. How could we see Chalk if the ball was out? Why did the Chalk fly up if the ball didn't hit the line?
0: Mr. Corcoran, please resume the game. Deuce!
3: We saw Chalk there. We quite clearly saw Chalk. You should get your eyes tested.
2: In a way, you can sympathise with Corcoran, Dan, but he really must get on with the game.
3: Didn't you see the Chalk? Are you blind or something?
0: Advantage, Rogers.
3: Oh, for crying out loud.
1: Well, now, what have we here? Corcoran's been penalised for arguing with the umpire, and now it's game point against him.
2: Yes, Dan, and he's in real danger of even heavier penalties under the new disciplinary rules introduced at this year's Wimbledon to prevent just this kind of dissent.
3: For crying out loud, the ball was good. There was Chalk. We saw Chalk.
0: Amputate Corcoran's leg.
2: Well, it was coming, Dan.
3: At least play a let. The ball was good.
0: Amputate his leg.
1: And what a pity that such a wonderful match should be marred by an incident like this.
2: Yes, you can't help feeling sorry for Corcoran, Dan. Set point up and in great shape, and now he's lost that set point and one of his legs.
3: Call the referee! I'm not playing on without the referee! I'm sorry, but the ball was good.
1: Dear me, this is most unfortunate.
2: Yes, this looks like a repeat of the Nastase McEnroe match, Dan, at the French Open, where McEnroe went on to take the title despite being boiled in hot oil in the semi-final against Borg.
1: Yes, well, let's hope we don't see that today, Anne.

0: from Simon Robespierre. A special fragrance for a very special woman.
1: Mademoiselle Fou.
0: She is an autumn breeze. She is a haunting refrain. She is a child, yet she is a woman. She is laughter. She is fun.
1: Mademoiselle Fou.
0: She is freedom. She does not want to be possessed. When you phone her up, she's always washing her hair or seeing the girls, or going to night classes on Tuesdays and Thursdays. Then she doesn't want to see you anymore, but she still wants to be your friend.
1: Mademoiselle Fou.
0: She brings back your records, all scratched to hell, and your books with the backs all broken and the pages falling out. And she's still got your white woolly sweater, and it's your favorite woolly sweater too. You think about her all the time. You don't know why. She was rotten to you. She really screwed you up. She's crazy.
1: Mademoiselle Fou.
0: Now, Simon Robespierre have created a new perfume for girls just like her. Mademoiselle Fou, crazy lady. For the girl who's emotionally immature and doesn't want to go steady with a mature guy like me. Crazy Lady from Simon Robespierre.
2: Okay, I'd like to sing you a song now. It's about something I personally identify with very closely. But I think it's something we can all get off on and relate to it in a highly personalized way because it happens, I guess, to each and every one of us at some time in our lives. It's a song entitled, Now You're Gone. It's about a guy who wakes up one morning to find his ears have been kidnapped, buys a tuna fish overcoat, and then commits suicide by licking a policeman. Something I think we can all say, yeah, that's happened to me.
3: Oh, don't talk rubbish, you pompous X-60s do-nothing pinhead!
4: It happened once.
3: But it didn't happen to me.
4: Well, it wouldn't happen. Well, it wouldn't.
3: Big dome.
4: Actually. All right, all right, all right.
3: Philistine.
4: All right, I'll sing something else.

0: Right on. Isn't there some kind of deodorant or something I could, you know.
1: Yes, sir. Madam, can I help you?
2: Oh, darling, look at that little poodle. Isn't he adorable? Yes, isn't he, John? Couldn't Mumsy give him a pink kiss? Oh, she could, couldn't she? She could.
3: We're looking for a pedigree chihuahua or Pekingese.
1: Well, we've got a very good strain of corgi.
2: Oh, no. Not a corgi.
3: No, not a corgi.
2: Not after Pop Kiss. Little Pop Kiss broke Mummy's heart.
1: Little Pop Kiss, yes. Well, Madam seems very taken with the poodle.
2: Oh, yes, David. He loves Mumsy Wumsy already. Yes. Look at him. Yes. Isn't he a little cootie pie?
1: Did him. Oh, if Madam would prefer, how about these from the third world?
3: What are they? Darling, come and look at these.
1: Underprivileged children, sir.
3: Underprivileged children? What breeds them?
1: Human beings, sir.
2: Oh, no, not human beings. They're not as cuddly as the little poodle.
3: They're not very, cute, are they?
1: They're underprivileged, sir.
2: Oh, no, darling, let's have the poodle. I promise I'll spoil him to death.
1: The human beings are very intelligent, sir.
3: Yes, but are they expensive to keep?
1: Cheaper than the poodle, sir.
3: Really?
2: Oh, you are an old meanie boots. You horrid old skinflint.
3: I'm not. Darling, you can have anything you want.
2: Oh, I don't want underprivileged children. It's so outré.
3: Yes, poodles are very fashionable, aren't they?
2: Yes.
3: We'll take the poodle.
1: Yes, poodles are very popular, we find, sir. A much better seller than the underprivileged children. Can't get rid of them for love nor money.
4: Listen to this. This is absolutely incredible. According to the United States Public Health Service of Food and Drug Administration, the acceptable level of contamination in coffee beans for human consumption is, wait for this, 10% insect-infested, damaged or moulded. So, if only 10% of the coffee beans are infected with insects, then it's okay for you and me to drink. I like my coffee strong, full of flavour. That's why I always go for Crocola coffee. Because in each cup of Crocola coffee, you get this many coffee beans. This many insect heads. And this much mould. Freshly roasted coffee beans, newly crushed insect heads and thick, thick mould all go to make one delicious cup of Crocola coffee.
5: Sorry I'm late.
6: I thought you said you'd be in by 6.
5: Why, what time is it?
7: You know full well what time it is. Come on, sit down and eat your dinner.
6: Probably all dried up. I've been keeping it warm for an hour.
5: Oh, I'm not bothered.
7: Never mind, you're not bothered. What about your mother?
5: What about her?
6: Christopher, if I take the time and trouble to prepare you a meal, I think the least you can do is to come in and eat it while it's hot.
7: This is it, isn't it?
5: What is?
7: This is.
5: Well, this is what?
7: This is it.
5: What is it?
7: You know full well what I'm talking about, don't you?
5: I don't think anybody does.
6: How dare you talk to your father like that?
5: Well, like what?
7: It's the same with everything. It's the same with everything. It's your attitude. It's your attitude to your mother. It's your attitude to me. It's your attitude to everything.
5: What attitude?
7: That attitude.
5: What attitude?
7: That attitude.
5: What are you talking about?
6: Don't be facetious to your father.
5: I wasn't being facetious.
7: That attitude, that's the attitude I'm talking about, that one.
5: I haven't got an attitude.
7: You haven't got an attitude? You come waltzing in here any time you feel like it, expecting your meals piping hot on the table. You expect your clothes clean and pressed. What do you think this is, a hotel?
5: I'm 17, I can do what I like.
7: 17? I don't care if you're 117, my lad. While you're under my roof, you abide by the rules of this house.
6: Well, this is the thanks you get, isn't it? This is the thanks, this is all the thanks you get.
5: Thanks? For what?
6: Thanks, your father. Father has worked himself into the ground
7: to
6: make things just a little bit better for you.
7: You're wasting your time. You're wasting your time. You're wasting your time.
6: He's made himself ill.
7: Forget it. Forget it. It's a waste of time. Forget it. He knows it all. He knows it all. You can't teach him anything. He's 17 years old. He's been on this planet 17 years, and he knows more than his poor old wooden-headed dad. I mean, obviously, he knows more than me. I mean, obviously.
6: Christopher, when you get a little bit older, son, and a little bit
7: forget it. I wash my hands of him. I do. I wash my hands of him.
6: When you get a little bit older, you'll realise. your father was right.
7: Right
5: about what? About him having a wooden head?
7: What did you say?
5: Oh, nothing.
7: What did you say?
5: Nothing.
7: Did you say I had a wooden head?
5: Don't poke me.
7: Did you say I had a wooden head?
6: He did.
7: Me?
6: He said you've got a wooden head.
7: So? I've got a wooden head, have I? Nothing but wood. Your poor old dad's got a wooden head.
6: He did.
7: A wooden head.
6: He's got a wooden head.
7: He calls me a wooden head.
6: How dare you say your father's got a wooden head?
7: Do you know something? Do you know something? I think you're right. I think I must have a wooden head. And do you know something else? I think your mother's got a wooden head, too. That's what we are. That's what we are. The wooden heads. Just a couple of wooden heads. Because we let you get away with blue murder.
6: I wouldn't call my father a wooden head because I'd have known what I'd have called my father a wooden head. You can't get through to him.
7: You cannot get through to him. He is quite happy in Cloud Cuckoo Land. Oh. That's where he is. Cloud Cuckoo Land. What is it you're going to do for a living today? What's that got to do with it? You want to sail around the world in a boat, don't you? Sail around the flat world.
5: The world is not flat, it's round.
7: Oh, yes, it's round, all right. No, your father's got a wooden head, and the world is round. Dreamy Dan, little dolly daydream.
6: Christopher, when you get a little bit older and you know a little bit more, you'll realise the sense of what your father's saying.
7: It's no use. It's no use. If he wants to sail off the end of the flat world, him and his mates, that's just fine.
6: Oh, yes.
7: Just don't expect me to bail you out.
5: I know I can do it.
7: Wooden head.
6: Christopher, where do you expect to get this boat from? To do this sailing in.
7: He's going to get it out of his father's pocket, I expect, as per usual. What do you want, son? A galleon or a man of war?
5: I'm going to go to Queen Isabella of Spain and ask her to give me one.
7: What? What? For nothing?
5: Yes.
7: No, Columbus is going to the Queen of Spain asking her for free handouts, whether it's boats or whatever.
5: Look, I've made up my mind. That's it. Forget it.
7: You know what you want to do, my lad? You know what you want to do, my lad? You want to be a bit more like Giuseppe Finkelstein. Now, there's a lad who's going to make a name for himself.

0: That was Cliché, written by Rob Grant and Doug Naylor, with musical accompaniment by Tom Steer and Pete Lingwood, and starring Carol Heyman.
1: Mr. Brown! The manager will see you now.
0: Nick Maloney.
2: We saw Chunk. How could we see Chunk if the ball was off? Why did the Chunk fly up if the ball didn't hit the line?
0: Simon Malloy.
3: Absolutely excellent, actually. Amazing. Mm. That way nonsense, right?
0: And Brian Southwood.
4: It's about a guy who wakes up one morning to find his ears have been kidnapped, buys a tuna fish overcoat, and then commits suicide by licking a policeman. Something I think we can all say, yeah, that's happened to me.
0: Cliché. Cliché was produced in Manchester by Ron McDonnell.
1: Good night, Mr. McDonnell.
0: Well, that's all from Cliché for another week. 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

0: Ronnie of the Reds, a cracking new soccer serial in Leopard magazine for boys. The story so far, big Ronnie Royce was captain of Mudsea Town until he was involved in a terrible car accident in which he was decapitated. Left with only his head, Ronnie finds it really hard to get back onto the team. Mudsea are playing Real Atletico, the crack Spanish team, in the European Cup final. Ronnie's head is substitute. Now read on.
1: Oh, great goal, Atletico! Nice one, Diego!
2: Come on, Mudsea! Waking your ideas up!
0: Mudsea's Scottish manager, Scotty McTavish, is worried.
3: Oh, I'm really worried, Ronnie. These Spaniards are giving our laddies a real run-around.
4: Yes, boss. That puts them 19-0 up with only 20 minutes left to play.
3: Och, the problem is, we've got no real strength up front.
4: Put me on, boss. I really feel in a goal-scoring mood.
3: Thanks. Och, how can I send Ronnie on? He's only ahead. He's only substitute because everybody feels sorry for him.
0: But then...
3: Och, all right, Ronnie, I'm sending you on. Do your best.
0: The substitution is made. Ronnie rolls onto the pitch. 2 minutes later, Lefty Lofthouse, Mudsea's winger, races down the wing.
4: Centre it to me, Lefty. I'm in the clear.
2: Coming up, Ronnie.
0: The pinpoint centre whizzes across.
2: Scored.
4: No one was expecting a header from that low down.
2: That's 19-1.
4: Come on, Mudsea.
0: 15 minutes later, Scotty McTavish is pleased.
3: Thanks. Och, that was a great idea, sending Ronnie's head on. He scored a triple hat-trick, and he's laid on a few for Curly Black, our gypsy winger.
0: With 1 minute left, Ronnie is through.
4: Come on, Ronnie!
2: This'll make the scores level!
4: He's only got the goalie to beat!
0: But then...
4: Oh! You dirty Spanish oaf!
2: For Ronnie!
0: Scotty McTavish is blazing mad!
3: Och, no! Atletico's goalie has booted Ronnie's head into touch. And now the Spanish supporters won't throw it back onto the pitch.
0: Don't miss next week's Ronnie of the Reds when Mudsea's gypsy winger, who plays barefoot, takes all his other clothes off too.
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0: one dirty great snag about being a member of a family. You're stuck with relatives. Relatives are part of the set. You don't volunteer for them. You're lumbered with them. Unlike friends, whom you can select, relatives come in a bulk package deal. Inevitably, you don't like half of them, and the feeling is mutual. In the case of Sir Charles Boniface, the managing director and chairman of British United Plastics, the percentages are slightly different. He doesn't like any of his relatives, and the feeling is equally mutual. Fortunately for the others, there is one relative who terrifies him, his sister Cicely. If pushed, she can shout just as loud as he can, and longer. Hence the panic in Sir Charles's penthouse office of the British United Plastics building on the embankment.
1: Lock all the doors. This is an emergency. Lock all the doors.
2: Sir Charles, whatever's the matter?
1: It's her. It's her, the beast from 40,000 Favishams. I saw her car in the car park outside. She's here. Sanctuary. In the name of humanity, sanctuary.
2: Oh, dear, I recognize the signs. It's a relative.
1: It's not a relative. It's the relative. My blasted sister. The one who has the brass nerve to create more trouble in the family than I do.
2: And that's saying something. Is there something you want me to do if she turns up here, Charles?
1: Well, you could ask her to admire the view from the window and then give her a quick heave-ho out of it. If she wants coffee, you could make it nice and strong with just a touch of strychnine.
2: Now, you know you don't mean that.
1: Don't mean it, Edith. When it comes to remarks like that, I'm the sort that does mean it.
2: Yes, I suppose you are.
1: Silly old bag.
2: I beg your pardon?
1: Oh, not you, her. The face that launched 1,000 ships and every single one looked back at her and sank.
3: Good morning, Father.
2: No.
3: Oh, he's seen her car?
2: He has.
3: Then why isn't he hiding under his desk?
2: He's too fat to get under it.
1: I am still here, you know, and I haven't got cloth ears. Frank, you speak to her.
3: No, thank you.
1: Tell her I've been called away on an urgent thing.
3: That would be a lie.
1: Oh, I say, I say.

0: called away on an urgent thing.
1: That would be a lie.
0: Oh, I say, who's suddenly the complete little George Washington?
1: I am. And I don't chop down other people's trees, either.
0: I'll chop you down to size in a minute. Now then, Frank, my son. My baby boy. To think that only a few years ago you were only this high, and I used to bounce you up and down on my knee.
1: Until I fell off.
0: It wasn't my fault that you had no sense of balance, was it?
1: We both know whose sense of balance was up the creek. I was only allowed to take the empties back. I wasn't allowed to bash the full ones.
0: If I'd known you were going to desert your poor old father in his hour of need, I'd have bounced you harder and let you fall from an even greater height.
2: He would have done too.
0: Edith, cork up. I forbid you to take sides. Now then, where were we talking, Frank? I'm an old one. I'm a man who's approaching his prime.
1: Yes. But from which direction?
0: Now, don't snipe. One of these days when I have to lay down my ballpoint pen, all this empire will be yours.
1: Yes.
0: Therefore, as a favor to an old... to a man who's just approaching his prime, how does the idea appeal to you?
1: Forget it. I'm not speaking to your blasted sister.
0: Oh, the young aren't like we used to be, are they, Edith?
2: I wouldn't know, Sir Charles. I'm considerably younger than you are.
0: Oh, it just isn't my day, is it?
1: You're looking at me, Father. No, it isn't.
0: Now, Frank, laddie, dear, lovely old chap.
1: No. She may be my auntie, but she's your sister.
0: You wouldn't care to play swaps, would you?
1: Nope.
0: I blame myself. If I hadn't bothered to have you educated, you'd never have spotted that I was trying to lumber you.
2: Well, I went a-roading, but it was months before I spotted that you were always trying to lumber him.
0: Edith, I shan't warn you again. One more word and I'll give you a quick... on the what's-its-name.
1: Even at a time like this, the mauler strikes again.
0: We all have our hobbies, you know. I mean, what is somebody going to do about keeping Sissy away from me? This is urgent.
1: Well, it might help if we knew why she was here.
0: Well, to make trouble, of course.
2: Now, how do you know?
0: Well, because she always flaming well done. And she doesn't mind where or for whom. As long as somebody's in the muck, she's laughing.
1: Well, come to think of it, she was smiling a bit when I saw her sitting in her car.
0: Frank, for the last time, would you...
1: No, I wouldn't.
0: Deserted in my hour of need. Oh, the ingratitude of a son to his lovable... lovable and kindly father. It makes the mind boggle. And it'll boggle all over you in a minute if you don't see the stupid old faggot!
1: Sticks and stones may break my bones.
0: Don't encourage me! I've been considering belting you with one of Edith's inkstands for some time. Go away! The firm is in voluntary liquidation. And Sir Charles Boniface just left by executive jet for Tibet. He's gone to a holiday camp out there with a high lama, he happens to know.
2: I didn't know you knew any high lama.
0: Oh, shut up. I don't know.
1: Don't use your loaf, Edith. With him. Goddesses and priestesses, perhaps. High lamas, never. I know, apart from the obvious, you can't play polo sitting on the back of a Tibetan mountain goat.
0: One thing, if high lamas spit at you, you can always wash it off, then. And, my boy... One more whimsical remark from you about polo, and I'll have you mucking out the stables for a month.
2: Excuse me.
0: Certainly, the door you want is the fourth one down the corridor. Good day, nice to have met you.
2: Bubbles, stay right where you are.
1: Who? Hello, Auntie. Who did you want?
2: Him. Bubbles.
1: I'm terribly sorry. I'm a bubble.
0: Edith, pass your inkstand. I can get him right in the mush from here.
1: You do, and you'll cover 41 over the bunch with her table lamp.
0: Then how about you, sir, with her pending tread?
1: One more and I'll bash her typewriter over your head and spin it.

0: down till he writes four letter words on your collar.
1: Family devotion, wonderful. Leave this to me. One more word out of either of you, and I'll phone Daddy Boniface. Daddy Boniface? He's over 80, but he still spanks people.
2: And he hurts.
1: And now then, Bubbles.
2: Sorry.
1: I want a word with you.
3: Not just now, Sissy. I'm totally busy this morning. If it's urgent, perhaps you could come back in about a year.
1: Now.
3: Very well, this way. We'll go into my office. Frank, you better come as well.
2: What as? Referee?
1: I see you're not interrupted, Sir Charles.
3: Oh, you would. Right, park it, Sissy. Now, what's all this about?
1: It's extremely urgent, Bubbles.
3: Oh, I do wish you'd stop calling me that.
2: I don't.
3: Shut up, you.
1: I demand to know what is going on. According to my paper this morning, the shares of British United Plastics are down a penny.
3: Really?
1: That's all you have to say?
3: Yeah.
1: It's obviously severe mismanagement at boardroom level.
3: And that's a phrase she picked up from Harold's last speech on the telly.
2: Or any of the previous ones.
3: Look, Sissy, what? You wish you hadn't said that now, don't you? Sissy. What are you bleating about, anyway? You've only got 3 blasted shares in the company, anyway.
1: It's the principle of the thing. From now on, I intend to take a much keener interest in the running of the company.
3: Oh, help.
1: Somehow, I'll get the business back on its feet.
3: Back on its feet, you daft old twit? We're not exactly sitting here waiting for the bailiff, you know.
1: Did or did not the shares go down a penny yesterday?
4: Well, yes, but so did practically everybody else's. I mean, they'll probably go up again tomorrow.
3: Of course they will, so why don't you just go home and wait until then?
1: No, I'm staying here. Just fix me up with a desk and chair here in your office, and I'll soon have things under control again.
3: I utterly refuse. I can't work with Big Sister watching me. I know. You have 3 shares, don't you? Well, then they went down a penny. Well, here's the threepence. Go and play in somebody else's office.
1: No. Just get me a chair and desk.
3: I won't.
2: You will, you know. Otherwise, she'll phone Daddy Boniface and you'll get a smack BTM. Bubbles?
3: You take the mickey just once more and Bubbles Boniface will be dishing out smack BTMs on Tiddler Boniface as well. So watch it.

0: Thank you, Waskin.
1: Did my father give you any hint as to why he wanted you to drag me all the way down here to Boniface Towers?
2: No, sir. He merely said I was to fly a white flag from the radiator pennant pole or he'd open up with a shotgun.
1: Yes, I thought I could see something glinting in the sun from his bedroom window.
2: Well, he did reckon he was under siege, Mr. Frank.
3: Halt! Who goes there? Friend or friend of Sissy's?
1: Relax, Father. It's me, Tiddler Boniface.
3: Pass, son. I'll see you downstairs in a minute.
1: Jolly good. I've got Aunt Sissy with me. I was only kidding.
3: I wasn't.
2: Oh, well, back to the garage for another respray. He's fired both barrels through the bonnet so often this week, it's beginning to look like a luxurious pepper pot.
1: For a moment, I thought I was going to look the same way. You know, he nearly winged me in the won't you sit down, no thanks, I'll stand.
2: Great friend of Sir Alex, is the governor. Taught him to bag grouse a treat, he did.
1: He nearly bagged a tiddler there. Well, something whistled past me, Flippers. Well, what happens now?
2: I just ring the doorbell and give the password, sir.
1: And what is the password? Camarade?
2: No, not exactly, sir. The password is buttered toast.
1: Buttered toast?
2: Was Sir Charles's own idea, sir. Bearing in mind that he's trying to keep his sister out, he didn't want anything to get in here that might possibly be mistaken as crumpet.
1: Yes, that sounds like Father's logic. Thank you, Hoskins.
3: Hands up, boy, Bob!
1: It's only me, Bubbles. Buttered toast.
3: Advanced buttered toast to be recognized.
1: How can I, you old fool? The door's still shut.
3: Oh, hang on.
1: Who are you trying to keep out, Dracula?
3: They're his daughter. Quick, inside so I can shut the door.
1: Look, Father, I've heard of family feud, but this is ridiculous.
3: Hang on while I do the chains again.
1: Oh, no.
3: I know when I'm beaten, you know. I even had the letterbox nailed up. That scraggy old hen might even try to squeeze through that.
1: Well, now you mention it with her figure, she might even make it. Aunt Sissy is the only woman I know with vital statistics of 18, 18, 18.
3: That's after she's had her meal, isn't it? If she swallowed a pickled onion whole, it would start a rumor.
1: I doubt if anybody would believe it.
3: Oh, that's true. She's got to go, Shazad. She's got to go. She really's got to go. Is she still crouching behind her desk in my office, waiting to pounce?
1: No, she's now crouching behind your desk in your office, waiting to pounce.
3: Oh, my desk. Oh, Lord. She hasn't sent for a locksmith by any chance, has she?
1: Locksmith?
3: Well, there is one drawer in my desk that I sort of lock because I keep sort of... Well, you know, this all sort of happens accidentally, you know. I mean, you know, if you happen to find yourself in a bookshop in Soho and you... You don't like to come out without buying something, do you? I mean...
1: You dirty old devil.
3: No. Simple mistake. I thought it was a magazine on how to keep oneself fit. Diets and all that.
1: And what was it called?
3: The Body Beautiful. When I got it back and read it, I knew by page 3 what one was supposed to be keeping myself fit for.
1: Then let us hope that Aunt Sissy doesn't bother to break into your desk drawer and see it. With her figure, it's liable to give her one hell of an inferiority complex.
3: That's a thought. I wonder if I should send her the key. With a note saying, new readers your size start here. Anyway, she's got to go.
1: That is a little easier said than done. She has a sort of permanent look.
3: Oh, you don't know what it's been like, my boy. She's completely upset the office routine.
1: So that's why you're hiding down here. What did she do?
3: What did she do? What didn't she do? For starters, she sent back all the booze from my cocktail cabinet.
1: Oh.
3: It was awful. I promise you, there's nothing so sad or so lonely as a cocktail cabinet full of nothing but empty glasses. Each one of them a reproach. They just sit there on the little shelves, neglected. Hurt and unused and empty.
1: You know, you'll have me in tears in a minute. What else did she do?
3: She even wanted to sack old Coggins just because he happens to be hopelessly inefficient. I mean, I ask you, sack old Coggins. He came with the building. Along with the boiler that keeps going out. And the funny loo that flushes 3 minutes after you've pulled the thingamabob.
1: Father, you've been trying to get rid of old Coggins for years. If ever he'd managed to catch the right train and get to the office, you'd have sacked him yourself.
3: Well, that is not the point. Threatening old Coggins with the order of the boot is one thing. Actually getting rid of old Coggins is another. The place just wouldn't be the same. Who else could I frighten the living daylights out of if we got rid of old Coggins?
1: Well, there's always me.
3: But you don't count your family. In any case, you've got considerably more than 3 blasted shares.
1: I hold over 400, actually.
3: I know. If you gang up with Daddy Boniface, you could probably vote me off the board.
1: That's a thought.
3: Don't you dare. Remember your dear old dad. Didn't I buy you a yo-yo when you were 6?
1: Yes. It was a second-hand one with no string on it, but you did buy me
3: one. You played with it even without the string, didn't you? Quite enjoyed yourself. Had a great old time. What about your first bike? Who bought you that?
1: You did. There were no brakes, it had a loose saddle, and we lived at the top of a steep hill. Not being a complete nana, I refused to ride it, but you bought it.
3: Yes. But there you are. You see, you can't desert me now. I said, have a drink. Have a large drink. Make it a treble if you like.
1: At 9:30 in the morning.
3: Is that all it is? Oh, I mean, when you have to sit up all night with a shotgun, you lose all sense of time. Have 3 eggs and 20 rashers of bacon instead.
1: You're desperate. You are. You're just the tiniest bit desperate.
3: I know. That's why I asked you to come down here. How are we going to get Sissy out of the building so that I can come back? I mean, we've got to act quickly.
1: We?
3: Don't forget the yo-yo. And the bikey-wikey. Laddie.
1: There was also a clockwork train, Daddy. With a spring that went boing-oing-oing-oing because you overwhelmed it, actually.
3: So there was. I'd almost forgot that. I'll mend it for you tomorrow.
1: Funnily enough, I've almost lost interest in it. However, I agree with you that Aunt Sissy has got to go. She might get round to investigating my expenses any day now.
3: Well, she will. We'll just have to think of some way of diverting her attention elsewhere.
1: Ah, that's a thought. Now, what other interests does she have?
3: None. And the next brilliant idea, please?
1: Well, does she have any shares in any other company so that she could move in there and louse that up?
3: No. Natty little problem, isn't it? Yes, certainly.
1: Wait a minute. I think I've got it. Mind you, it means you will have to come back to the office.
3: Oh, I knew there'd be a snag. No, thanks.
1: It'll work. I'm sure it will.
3: All right. And if it does, I really will mend your clockwork train for you.
1: Oh, qualms, thanks, Dad. You're the bestest in the whole wide world. Bubbles.
3: I warned you before, don't take the mickey. I've suffered more than enough already.
0: The Charles Boniface's office. Well, at least it used to be. No, I'm sorry, sir, he's not here. You could speak to his sister. Yes, I don't know what you mean, sir. I'll get Sir Charles to ring you. Good morning, sir.
3: Wacko, Edith!
0: Ah!
3: It's just like riding the bike. Once you learn, you never forget. I'm happy to say.
1: I should have abandoned you in a country. At least Edith would have been safe from whatever it was you just did.
3: Oh, nonsense. She loves it. We make a perfect team.
1: You mean like Bubbles and Squeak? I knew I'd find a way of using that one eventually.
4: Oh, perhaps I shouldn't have bothered.
3: Take from me, you shouldn't. Not only is the thing from outer Sussex still in my office.
0: I'm afraid so, Sir Charles.
3: That's it. I'm off. Nice to see you again. Good morning.
1: Hold it. If you go, I can't get rid of her.
3: Why? Why not?
1: Somebody has got to sit in your office when she's urgently called away. Otherwise, she won't go. There was a little piece in the paper this morning that might help.
3: I know, I saw her. Page 3 and wearing half a bikini and a pair of cleverly placed arms.
1: That was not the page I was thinking about. Oh. I was referring to page 10. The financial page with some very useful statistics.
3: The ones on page 3 would come in handy as well.
0: Sir Charles, I really must protest.
3: Why, your statistics are all right. But a rough guess, 37, 21, 36.
0: Well, if you must know, the first one's 38.
3: Oh, and I said 37. Oh, I do apologize. I've obviously misjudged you. You must have been on the cornflakes. My congratulations. Keep up the good work.
1: Father, will you please concentrate for a minute?
0: He is.
3: I was right about the 36.
1: We left you down in the country far too long.
3: You could be right. Ask the farmer's daughter next door. What's all this about, page 10?
1: The stock exchange prices. British United Plastics are up 5 pence after the announcement of our big new contract with American Industrial Chemicals Incorporated.
3: Well, thank heavens for that. Sissy's footprint is safe.
1: Exactly. So why don't you go into your office, thank her for all she's done to get us back on our feet, and suggest that she takes a well-earned rest.
3: What? Go in there?
1: Yes.
3: Where she is?
1: Yes.
3: What? On me own?
1: Yes.
3: No, thanks.
1: Now, go on. Be a big, brave Boniface.
3: Not so much of the big, if you don't mind. I'm on a diet.
1: Take it from me. It doesn't show.
3: That's the farmer's daughter's fault. All those free eggs and cheese and butter and so on.
1: The services rendered.
3: Who talked?
0: Probably the farmer.
3: Edith, you keep out of this.
0: Sorry?
3: Jealousy, that's what it is. So you want me to go in and whiz Sissy off on a holiday, then?
1: That's right. At least it'll give you a bit of time to wall yourself up in your office in case she attempts to come back again afterwards.
3: Well, it's worth a try. Mind you, if Sissy wants to get in, it would sort of take more than the Great Wall of China to keep her out. Oh, that's a thought.
1: What is?
3: China. Perhaps she'd like to go to China for her holiday. We could fill her luggage with anti-communist pamphlets and tip off the Peking custom.
5: Oh, yes. Leglet have no knowledge of old British blank. Suggest banging her in rattle for rest of her honorable path.
3: What a beautiful thought.
1: Well, before you enjoy it too much, you've got to persuade her to go on holiday in the first place.
3: Right, into the Valley of Death. Let's see if we can get the unspeakable horror in the woodshed to go on its holidays. Good morning, Edith. Anything serious in the mail today?
0: Well, it's a letter from the gentleman you usually call Honest Fred, sir.
3: Oh, jolly good.
0: He says, in answer to your letter, he will be delighted to open your account again.
3: Well done, Honest Fred.
0: Once you've settled your previous account.
3: Money grabber! A lot of fuss about nothing. Ring Dead Sir Sid and tell him I'm transferring my account to him.
0: I don't think I'd better, sir.
3: Why the blazes not?
0: Well, it was because of your unpaid account at Dead Sir Sid's that you went to Honest Fred in the first place.
3: Well, I paid up in the end, didn't I?
0: Your solicitor did, sir, on the court steps.
3: Oh, I see. Well, in that case, who we got left?
0: According to my reference book, sir, Racy Reggie, the horse-playing housewife's hope. Provided that Racy Reggie has an incredibly short memory.
3: Well, fair enough. In any case, we settled with him on the pavement before he could reach the court steps. Ring him up and let's have a quid each way on string bean bag.
0: Oh, your sister's definitely left, has she?
3: Shrewd Mrs. Chalmers. You don't think I'd be here if she hadn't, do you?
1: Good morning, Father. Welcome back.
3: Thank you, my boy. You saw her off at Heathrow last night, did you? And for pity's sake, say yes.
1: Relax, she's gone. At least for the time being.
3: Oh, please don't say things like that. Even in jest. Hang on. She flew to New York last night. They're 6 hours different from us, are they? 12 hours divided by 2 is... Take cover! She could be back any minute now.
1: Don't panic. is bound to stay there for a while. She chose New York because an old school friend of hers married an American and settled there. She's staying with them.
3: Oh, good luck to the idiots. They'll need it.
1: Well, it'll probably be the end of Anglo-American relations, but the Anglo bit should be a bit more comfortable.
3: Oh, you don't know the relief.
1: Now, I've got a lot to do in my office. Item one, get that blasted desk of Sissy's out of here. Item two, restock the cocktail cabinet. Item three...
0: Answer the phone. For Charles Boniface's office.
6: One moment, please. I have New York on the line.
0: It's New York for you, sir.
3: It'll be her!
0: I doubt it. The operator didn't say anything about would we accept reverse charges.
7: Hi there. Is that Bob?
0: Bob?
7: Yeah, British United Plastics. Yeah, give me CB. Halpacker of the New York office here.
0: Oh, one moment, please, Mr. Halpacker. It's Mr. Halpacker, sir.
3: CB here. Hello, HP, you saucy boy. How are you?
7: Okay.
3: Well, don't change the conversation. He said A1, I'd have put the phone down. What can I do for you?
7: You've got to help me, CB. I've got to be quick because I'm having to speak from a call box.
3: A call box? What's wrong with your office?
7: Your sister's in it. Apparently, she was a friend of my wife when they were at school together.
3: Sissy was. Well, I know she's staying with a friend who married an American. Oh, life can be fruity at times. Hard luck, old boy.
7: CB, this is urgent. Your sister has had a desk moved into my office. I can't go in there.
3: I know the feeling.
7: Yeah, evidently our stock went down at Cent on Wall Street yesterday. Sissy is determined to stay here until she's found out who's been frittering away the shareholders' money.
3: Now, don't panic, Alpaca. We've still got an office in Hong Kong. Find out if she's got an old girlfriend out there she can visit.
7: I've already tried that. I got it from Mr. Hoopling Sue that she'd already sorted them out before she came to you.
3: Oh, dear. Australia?
7: Uh-uh. They told me to take a bigger running jump than a kangaroo can.
3: Africa?
7: The war drums are still beating.
3: Russia?
7: Yes.
3: Paris?
7: No.
3: Berlin?
7: Nine.
3: Then blow your prepack processed luck, Mr. Halpacker. Tell you what, why not move to Texas? There might be a farmer's daughter out there who likes long walks in the country. Don't send the old trout Sissy back here, Halpacker, or you're fired!

Phoebe Edwards, Frank Thornton, and Gwen Terrell have been disposing of a relative in The Big Business Lark, written by Laurie Wyman. Jimmy Edwards was Sir Charles Boniface, Frank Thornton was Frank Boniface, Gwen Terrell was Edith Chalmers, Sissy Boniface was played by Elizabeth Morgan, Hoskins by Nigel Graham, and Mr. Halpacker by Alexander John. The show was produced by Alistair Scott Johnston.

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1: Beauty of Britain by Christopher Douglas and Nicholas Sanderson. Episode 4, The Delegate.

0: Thank you, Mrs. Grace. We are going to need those cake tins in a minute.
1: Help me.
0: Oh, you want to move the cooker into the lounge. Okay, but can you just show me how to whisk the eggs first?
1: No!
0: Never mind. It's an upside-down cake, so it might as well start on the floor.
1: Come on!
0: Oh, we're going to the conservatory. I'll just put my Mac on in case we get fertilizer in my ear again. It's all right, Celia. Come on, let's have a cuddle.
1: Thank you, dear.
0: That's better, isn't it?
1: Human cow!
2: Shocking. My staff are entitled to respect. Mm. Do you want to put a claim in, Beauty?
0: It's okay. It could be worse. She got me with the blood, fish and bone mixture last week. No one would sit next to me at choir.
2: Well, I'll back you all away. Otherwise, why does it say shortlisted for the I'm Listening Employer of the Year Award 2007 in my email footers?
0: Because we all wrote unsolicited testimonials for
3: you.
0: Oh,
3: crumbs, that was an exhausting weekend. Mm. I had to miss the boat race.
0: Mrs. Grace needs to be in a residential dementia unit. I had a word with her daughter when she came to relieve me, but I don't think it went in because Mrs. Grace had just turned the hose on her.
2: So, we need to bang off a letter to the family.
3: Yes, I can do, Karen. It's just I'm at step 7 of booking my accommodation for the end-of-life conference. There's only one garden room left. It's called Beetroot for some reason, and if I don't bagsy it now... Oh, look! It's frozen!
0: Just press out return, Sally.
3: No, don't do that. Oh, that's clever. Done. Booked. With a view of the rill. Oh, I'm so looking forward to it. It's a Gertrude Jekyll garden, you know, at Cobnash Court.
2: End of life isn't just a jolly. It's an opportunity to build the business. I'd go myself if it wasn't for the golf championship in Belarus.
3: I can't think of anything more fulfilling than grappling with dementia by day and being lulled asleep by the sound of a tinkling Jekyll rill. Can you?
2: Struggling, Sal, I must say.
0: Yeah, I could tell the conference a few things about dealing with the end of life. Like how to make sure it's not the end of yours when an old lady runs at you with a garden rake.
2: Maybe you should go to the conference, Beauty. You know what you're talking about.
3: Well, I think I know what I'm talking about, Karen. The discussions are the most exciting part of the conference. Setting aside the genius of Gertrude Jekyll, of course.
2: If I hear one more thing about Gertrude, Beauty's going instead.
3: It's just that her reel at Cobnash is one of only two in the whole country.
2: Right, that's it. Beauty, pack your trundle. You're off to Cobbler's Court.
3: Good. Well, I have to cancel the rabbit sitter, but don't worry about that, Karen. I'll just be £40 short.
0: The conference centre is at the heart of many British communities, like the industrial estate or Greggs. To be asked to wear a lanyard and a laminate badge bearing the name of your company at a conference is thought to be an honour. So I'm not surprised Sally went quiet and had to have an extra cup of Lady Grey. She was disappointed. So what? I wasn't about to beat myself up about it. The fact was, Karen had chosen me to represent the Featherdown Agency at End of Life 2011 at Cobnash Park Inspirational Conferencing Centre and Spa.
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0: That's right, ma'am. Could you take my trundle to my room, please? It's the one with the view of the rail. I'm just having my picture taken. Oh. One more for luck, please, Kiwi.
5: I just wanted to introduce myself. Jenny Cunliffe. I'm the end-of-life project director and chair of the steering group.
0: Oh, hi, Jenny. I'm sorry. I didn't read your ID pass. Ooh, I'm glad I asked Kiwi to change the angle for my photo. Oh, I didn't know you could get a stripy lanyard.
5: That's because I'm also delegate coordinator and lead facilitator in this afternoon's room.
0: Oh,
6: That's good.
5: Yeah. Yeah, I'm a big fan of live scenarios.
6: It's come out really well. Oh, sorry, Jenny. That sounds great, Jen. So, what happens this afternoon?
5: Well, it's delegate-led, so that's up to you guys. But what I did want to say is how much we value the input of people like you who work at the coalface of end-of-life care.
6: Oh, I'm sorry, but I'm no good at making speeches. I phoned Stoke FM once to answer the quiz question about JLo's twins, but the words just wouldn't come.
5: The one thing this conference is absolutely not is any kind of a test. It's about opening up pathways to dialogue with policymakers, and we've got some really big-hitting speakers here this time.
7: Sorry, folks, can I squeeze the bike past? Ah, how sad am I? I really do care what colour my lanyard is this year.
5: Professor Rob Smythe, superstar.
7: Hey, Jenny.
5: How are you doing? I caught you on today, bantering with John Humphreys.
7: Yeah, I enjoy being challenged. Mm. And you are... Oh, Beauty. Appropriately named. Haven't we met before? Was it Alzheimer's, 06? Ooh. Well, yeah, if you can remember it, you weren't there. That was one crazy dementia conference.
5: Oh, a nice piece in Guardian Society about your book, Rob.
6: Oh, you've written a book. What's it called?
5: It's The Brain Cell, stupid. I hear the minister's got it on his iPad, Rob.
7: Have a coffee, Beauty. I happen to have bought one or two in the panniers.
6: Thank you, Professor. I'm surprised you can balance so many bags on such a little bike.
7: Yeah, and it's about to get smaller.
5: Oh, that's quick.
7: Yeah, 7 seconds. Slowing down in my old age.
5: Rob, I think your room is artichoke. I'm not far away, actually. Sweet potato.
7: Don't need a room, Jenny. I'll be sleeping in this.
5: Oh, wow, you brought your biffy bag.
7: Yep, I'm going to pitch it right by the rill. Just me and the stars, the solar stove, and my trusty Dunny spade.
6: Keely, is it too late to change my room?
0: I would advise any African coming to work in this country to respect the place the conference has in the way of life of the people of these islands. The tradition is under threat in this age of austerity, but if you take away the local conference center, a community dies. And there is a knock-on effect for the whole economy. Dairy stick suppliers, lanyard manufacturers, and the bakers who make the complimentary yogurt-covered flapjacks. Some people say that conferences are completely pointless and just a way for middle managers and consultants to get away from the office and their marriages. But I have decided to keep an open mind until I'd attended the keynote seminar in the Anne Swithin Bank Suite, 11 till 1, with complimentary pastries.
5: Welcome, welcome. Well, it's been a long time in the planning. I sometimes thought, you know what, Jenny? This is just too ambitious an integrated strategy project. But finally, here we are at end of life 2011. And the fact that we're here is proof that listening stakeholder engagement for delivering unit pathways just got deliberative. But hopefully without too much mission creep. Well, we promised you something special for this opening session. So please welcome the author of Banged Up Britain and the revolutionary approach to dementia care, it's the brain cell stupid, Professor Rob Smythe.
7: Thanks to the truly remarkable Jenny Cunliffe. So, I'm going to kick off with a live scenario. Step one is remove high-vis gilet because it's warm in here and it's going to get warmer. And yep, you've guessed it. I'm going to need a volunteer.
5: Oh, everybody very anxious, including me, but guess it's my job to take the plunge. So, what do you want me to do, Rob?
7: Jenny, that's really kind of you. But I see from the delegate list we've got a professional carer in our midst. Beauty O'Longer?
8: Hello, yes?
7: Would you be up for helping me out on this one?
8: Okay.
9: Is that going to be too scary for you, Beauty? Day one?
8: Oh, no, as long as I can bring my pan au chocolat with me.
9: Fine. Go and sit down.
7: So this is a role play around establishing pathways of communication between people living with dementia and their carers.
8: Oh yes, I do that. I talk to my clients about the old days, their families, what they used to enjoy doing.
7: Fantastic. So what I'm trying to do is find ways of making connections by maybe talking about the old days, clients' families, what they used to enjoy doing. You okay with that, Beauty?
8: Yeah, fine.
7: Cool. So creating a memory loop refuge.
8: And you have to go along with whatever they want to do, even if it doesn't make sense to you.
7: Yeah. So I'm suggesting a new approach, which is to go along with whatever the client wants to do, even if it doesn't seem to make a whole lot of sense. How radical a change would that be to your everyday practice, Beauty? Beauty.
6: Oh, I'm sorry, Professor. I was just checking a bid I've made for a pair of boots on my eBay app.
7: Oh.
6: Just while you were feeding back what I'd already sent.
9: Yeah, I kind of thought I didn't need to say this, but phone's off in session.
6: Sorry. Oh, praise the Lord. I got them. Sorry, Jenny. Sorry, Robbie. I'm with you now.
7: Ah, hope we get to see them one day.
6: Well, it's out of season, but that's when you get the best bargains.
7: Ah, right, folks, time to put this scenario on its feet. Beauty, I'm going to ask you to take the role of challenging client. Mm-hmm. Let's call her Dorothy Price. I'll be enrolled as carer. Let's say you were once a great gardener, or a fantastic cook, or...
6: What if I was a sadistic policeman?
7: Yes, funny.
6: I wasn't being funny. I've looked after someone like that. Just because a person's got dementia doesn't mean they used to be nice.
9: Beauty, I think we need to avoid making judgments.
7: No, Jenny. Beauty's got a valid point. But let's park that, and let's say Beauty's playing the role of Dorothy. And Dorothy loved to bake. So, in this role play, we're in your kitchen, Dorothy, and we're going to explore ways of empowering you through baking a lovely cake.
6: So, Robbie, what do you want me to do?
7: Just behave exactly as a real-life Dorothy would.
6: You want me to be a really challenging client?
7: There's no validity without veracity.
6: All right.
7: So, here's your mixing bowl, Dorothy. Let's go bake.
6: You wouldn't expect a flip chart to be heavy enough to knock a man unconscious. Even a man with as little meat on his bones as Professor Smythe. But, yes, I hear what you're saying, God. A bit of me wanted to show Rob and the other delegates how hard this job can be. I still got some bruising from decorating the upside-down cake with Mrs. Grace. I know Jenny said the ambulance was only a precaution, but please, can you make sure there is no permanent damage to Professor Rob? Oh, and thank you, Lord, for beetroot. It's a beautiful room. I'm going to try the roll-top bath after I've washed in the salon with Alison on QBC. Sorry, God, that will be room service. I've ordered a beggar. No bath. Talk to you later.
10: Hello, Beauty dear. It's me, Sally. What's the room like?
6: Oh, I'm sorry to say, Sally. It's gorgeous! Sky TV, white company slippers, and Duchy original plain chocolate gingers.
10: Yes, they had those last year. Can you see the reel?
6: I'm not sure. One of the keynote speakers has put his tent outside my window.
10: Well, you must phone Keely. Featherdown paid extra to get that view from Beetroot.
6: Sally, did you just phone me to talk about the room? Only I've got some reading to do before tomorrow's seminars.
10: Well, I wanted to remind you to chat up Glorious Okonedo. He holds the purse strings for the whole of South Cheshire Social Services. So glad rags on and get networking in the bar.
6: Well, I can't go to the bar. I'm too embarrassed. I knocked Professor Smythe unconscious in the live scenario this afternoon.
10: Oh, how awful. Not the Professor Smythe. It's the brain cell stupid.
6: He fell on his laser pointer. He's so thin, Sally. I think he might have cracked a rib.
10: Oh, Lord. Look, if you'd rather just slope off home, I can very easily take over there and handle all tomorrow's seminars. It'll just mean making a couple of calls, you know.
6: Ooh, text from Rob.
10: Who's Rob?
6: Rob Smythe. He's asked me to come and have a drink with him in the bar.
10: Well, if it's all a bit daunting for you, I can be over there in under an hour and put you on the last bus back to Stoke.
6: Oh, no. I've been on that bus, Sally. Some people never get off.
5: Oh, glad you could make it down, Beauty. Thought you might have been avoiding us after this afternoon's episode.
6: No, I think networking's an important part of conferencing.
5: Well, Rob's fine. You won't be hearing from his lawyers.
6: I know. He just texted me to say he's okay.
5: Oh, did he? Yeah, well, he's so sweet like that.
7: Hey, oh, you look great.
5: Thanks, Rob.
7: Yeah, both of you.
6: I'm so sorry, Rob. I didn't think it would be so easy to push you over.
7: It's okay. I'm pretty fit, so I've got a quick recovery time. But what would help is a drink. I'm planning to get stuck into the free carver. Shall I see if I can nick us a bottle?
5: Oh, yeah, I'm up for that.
6: I'm glad he's all right. I was worrying he wouldn't be able to get into his little tent unaided.
5: Take more than a flip chart to keep Rob Smythe down.
6: And what about his laser pointer? Is that still operational?
5: Okay, I'd better tell you something. This goes no further, but he's a bit of a smitten kitten.
6: Is this somebody here?
5: Yeah. To be honest, I don't know what to do about it, because it started to get embarrassing.
6: Yes. I've heard that some people treat these conferences as an excuse to drink too much and behave improperly.
5: Oh, well,
6: but I'm sure that doesn't apply to Rob.
5: Yeah.
7: Mission accomplished, ladies. Here we go. I'll pour. Oh, bit of intercostal discomfort. Mm. I just need to run it off.
5: Oh, you're not leaving us?
7: By no means. Not with butternut squash risotto on the menu for dinner. Better leave the tent flaps open tonight.
6: Excuse me, I've just seen Glorious Okanedu. I need to talk business with him.
7: Oh, hang on. We can get Beauty on our table, can't we, Jenny?
5: Well, the seating plan's quite carefully worked out, but...
6: Actually, I'm having an early night. I've ordered room service.
7: Sorry, Beauty, but there's no way you are having dinner on your own.
5: Unless you want to.
6: I've got a burger coming. Actually, the menu calls it a 10-ounce brain booster with a creativity hit.
7: Great. You'll be on fire for the quiz later.
5: Oh, I thought we might give that a miss.
7: No way. The theme's celebrity dementia. Haven't you read your event schedule? 9 o'clock sharp.
6: Oh, I wondered what wandering stars meant.
10: Can I have your attention, please, guys? Your sumptuous end-of-life dinner is about to be offered to yourself, so, as I say, Cerise Lanyards first, please. Make yourselves known to the serving staff. That's Cerise Lanyards there to the Pergola restaurant, please.
6: I couldn't see what Jenny saw in Professor Rob. But then men are outnumbered by about 10-1 here at Copnash Court. It just shows that even someone with an out-of-proportion Adam's apple and reflective cuffs around his trousers can be a babe magnet at a dementia care conference. By the time we got to the quiz, his flirting with me was so obvious. Even when I said the great fantasy writer with dementia was Kirsty Alsop, not Terry Pratchett, it didn't put him off. Well, Kirsty always repeats her questions and can't stay in the same place for 2 minutes, so there was no need for Jenny to laugh and spit her drink out, but she had lost quite a few inhibitions by then. Rob said we should celebrate coming last with champagne in the bar. I decided it was time to retire to Beetroot and give him and Jenny a chance. She's not that plain, and the lighting was quite low, so hopefully he wouldn't notice she's got a slightly lazy eye. Who is it?
11: I know you're in there, and I hope you'll both be very happy in Beetroot.
6: Jenny, come in. Look, Rob's not here.
11: I'm sorry. I love him. Please don't take him away from me.
6: I'm not going to. I'm not interested in him.
11: Why not?
6: I'll get you a glass of water from the bathroom, eh?
11: It's because of my eye, isn't it?
12: You fancy a nightcap?
11: Rob?
12: I'd like a drink under the stars.
11: How did you know I was here?
12: Oh, hello, Jenny.
11: You've come for her, haven't you?
12: No. I thought we could all have a drink.
11: Well, that's what I think of your drink.
12: Ah! God, why does everyone keep hitting me?
6: What's going on?
11: It was Rob. I punched him in the head. Why am I so stupid?
6: You can turn this around, Jenny, eh? Look what happened after I hit him.
11: That's true. Oh, I'm going to go after him.
6: At least put your biker jacket back on.
11: Bye!
13: It's Keely from reception. Can you open the door, please?
6: Keely, it's quite late.
13: Right, here's the thing. We've had a complaint about the noise in Beetroot.
6: Oh, I'm sorry, Keely. That was a lady who's a little bit upset.
13: Yeah, I don't want to know the whys and wherefores, but our policy at Copnash Court is one warning and then we inform your organisation and ask you to leave the conference centre.
6: I'm afraid you've got the wrong end of the stick.
13: I don't care who does what to whom in there, but when a bit of conference fun gets out of hand, we have a duty to protect other delegates and the structure of the building.
6: Keely, nothing is going on in Beetroot. Come in and see for yourself, eh? Look.
7: Hi, Keely.
6: What are you doing here, Rob?
7: Beauty and I are working late.
13: Yeah, all right, Professor. I've been here 2 months, so I've seen a lot. Your Vice Chancellor doesn't understand you, and you don't normally drink this much.
6: Keely, this is not what you think.
13: Yeah, whatever. Just keep the noise down, because I don't want to have to call security and come back here with Vladimir.
7: I'm sorry, but I had to see you.
6: Get out.
7: I can't stop thinking about you. You're the most amazing, beautiful, brave woman I've ever met at any conference anywhere. I was going to suggest we went outside for a nightcap.
6: Outside?
7: I've got some rather special homemade sake in my bivvy.
6: Oh, I don't know why you want to sleep in that thing. I know there have been some big cuts in public services, but you're a professor. You've been on TV. You don't have to spend the night in a bag.
7: It's the freedom. Carbon neutral. Dig your own latrine. Leave no trace.
6: Why are the British always pretending to live like refugees? Is it because you feel guilty about your big houses?
7: You are just fantastic. That's why I'm so attracted to you. That and your beautiful shoulders. Beauty, I'd really like to proceed to a physical stage with you.
6: Rob, mind the first weight footstool.
12: My sacrum! My back's gone into spasm!
6: Time for you to go back to your bag, Professor Smythe.
12: Oh, please, Beauty, help me. I'm spasming.
6: Okay. Try and put your arms around my neck, eh? I'm not supposed to do this without a hoist, but you're not very big, so after three, I'm going to lift you onto the bed, eh? One, two.
5: I'm so sorry. I'm obviously interrupting.
6: No, you're not. But as you've climbed through my window, you can give me a hand getting Professor Smythe on the bed.
12: My vertebrae have locked.
5: So, not interested then?
6: No, that's right. And why are you soaking wet? What's that green stuff?
5: It's pondweed. I fell in the rill.
6: Oh, that's what a rill is. Right. Jenny, get his right arm round your shoulder like this and we'll lift.
5: Jane, get your hands off him.
6: Okay, I'll leave it to you. I'll be in the bathroom if you need me.
12: My vertebrae are locked.
6: Right. Where's the number for reception?
10: Hello, reception.
6: Hello, Kili. It's Miss Olunga in Beetroot. I need you to come here with Vladimir. There are some unwelcome guests in my room.
10: Can't help you, I'm afraid, there. If you've changed your mind halfway through a personal activity, then it's not the policy of Cognash Inspirational Conferencing TM, as I say, to get involved there.
6: But the structure of the building could be at risk. You need to send Vladimir.
10: Well, that's not currently an option open to me. And anyway, Vladimir's on a break. Get off, Vlad. I'm on the phone.
6: It wasn't quite how I expected to use the roll-top bath, but thanks to the herbal pillow and the luxury velour hooded robe to keep out the chill, I managed to get a few hours sleep. When I woke up, it was quiet next door. I wasn't sure what I was going to find or how many dementia experts I would have to throw out of Beetroot.
5: What are you doing in my room?
6: No, Jenny. This is my room and you're facilitating transgender end-of-life care at 9:30. So I think you better rise and shine.
5: Right. Yeah. Oh, God, where's my lanyard?
6: Let's just open the curtains and get some light on the subject.
14: Morning.
6: Oh, my God.
14: What's the matter?
6: Nothing. Jenny, don't look out of the window.
14: Morning, ladies.
5: Oh, that's disgusting.
6: Leaves no trace. And it's carbon neutral, too.
5: Well, I can't believe it's over. But the end-of-life project has, for me, been, amazing. It's achieved all its strategic objectives and then some. And it's put serious heat under the debate around achievable care deliverables. Job done, guys.
6: Excuse me, Jenny. What happens next?
5: Well, Beauty, as you'll have seen, I've been stupidly busy throughout the conference, information gathering for the end-of-life project report.
6: Oh, that's good. So, who reads it?
5: Sadly, there aren't the funds to cascade the report to as many stakeholders as we'd want because we've dedicated all the resources to this conference.
6: Can't you just put a copy in the post to the minister?
5: Only it was that simple. But we are where we are, and as far as the end-of-life project is concerned...
6: It's reached the end of its life.
7: Can I just say, conference is only as good as its facilitator, so please give it up for Jenny Cunliffe. And can I also say, I am excited as hell about 3 days at Sheldon Park the week after next. Dementia in the police service. Bring it on.
5: Thanks, Rob. Actually, we've got all our speakers for law and mental disorder, but cheers for everything you've done here. Oh, you guys are the best.
2: There you go, Beauty. A bit extra for you.
6: Karen, this is 2 weeks' wages. Here, You're not making me redundant, are you?
2: I should probably make you a partner after what you did at the conference.
6: Oh, but I didn't do myself anything like justice in the quiz. And there were one or two embarrassing incidents.
2: Same with me at the ladies' golf dinner in Belarus. But the way I see it, if it's not on YouTube in 24 hours, it didn't happen.
15: Relieved to be back, Beauty? Not really your sort of thing, is it? Conferencing.
6: I didn't think it was, but...
2: She's been a total star. Oh. I just had Gloria Soconado on the phone. He wants us to tender for a 5-year contract for South Cheshire.
15: Oh, well, my further-down newsletter mail, that's obviously paid off then, Karen.
2: No, Gloria was well impressed with the way Beauty handled herself over the weekend.
6: But I knocked out the keynote speaker and humiliated the conference facilitator.
2: I'm surprised it's not a 10-year contract then.
15: So, Karen, shall I confirm our attendance at Sheldon Park? Week after next?
2: Might take Beauty with me.
6: No, thank you, Karen. I'd rather go back to work. You know where you are with dementia patients.
16: It's something we all fear, and it's affecting more and more of us, but is there ever an upside to an Alzheimer's diagnosis? Dementia guru Professor Rob Smythe believes there can be. Rob, hi.
17: Hi, Winifred. I think it's important to realize that diagnosis is the start of a new challenge.
18: Get the hot to the thing on.
6: Ah, yes, Mrs. Grace. We have certainly earned our cauliflower cheese.
18: We've done very well out there.
6: Yes. 15 dead slugs, a concussed squirrel, and next door's cat drenched. Oh, and you brought this baby.
17: Fusion? I would say yes. Is it better not?
6: Listen, it's Professor Rob on the radio.
17: And I believe that if someone used to be a great cook or a keen gardener...
6: Yes, that's pretty much what I thought about his ideas too.
18: You're very good to me, dear.
19: Beauty of Britain was written by Christopher Douglas and Nicholas Sanderson. It starred Jocelyn G. Essien as Beauty, with Phyllida Delore, Felicity Montague, Nicholas Sanderson, Pippa Haywood, Tony Gardner, and Christopher Douglas. The music was provided by the West End Gospel Choir. The producer was Talusha Galani.
20: You know, some marmalades get some of their tang from added flavouring. While Robertson's Golden Shred gets all of its tang from Seville oranges. What would you rather have for breakfast?
21: Once upon a time there was an engineer. Choo-choo Charlie was his name.

0: so well.
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4: Ladies and gentlemen, we present The Navy Lark by Lawrie Wyman and starring Stephen Murray, John Pertwee, and Leslie Phillips. When Edison Bell invented the telephone, he really didn't know what he was doing to everybody. It's jolly useful for chatting up one's friends, but it also means people who aren't friends can get at you and be terribly rude without the risk of being belted in the bush. However, for Captain Povey...
5: I say, sir, did you notice that? He dropped an H when he said, however.
6: Who did?
5: Oh, Mr. De Morgan. I'm not surprised. He's always doing it.
7: Yeah. Yeah, he does it on the telly as well, sir. He's the one who says, and here is the news.
5: I do nothing of the sort.
7: You do, you know. You hoist South Cones over the Hebrides as well.
5: I do not.
7: You can't say meteorological office either.
5: No, yes, I can. The meteorological. Meteorology.
7: You see?
5: No, shut up. In any case, I bet you can't say it either.
7: Say it. He can't even spell it.
5: Oh, no, that's not fair. He can't even spell Pertwee.
7: Oh, yes, I can.
5: What? Spell Pertwee? Hey!
7: Pertwee, but no, that can't be right. P-O-E.
5: As I was saying, for Captain Povey, the horrible hubbub and hullabaloo caused by the tintabulation of his telephonic communication bell always heralds hiatus, horror, and hell for him. Today is no exception, as old Thunderguts will shortly discover.
8: Come in.
9: I got a Mr. Claude Bell chamber on the telephone for you, sir.
8: Then lift him off at once, Reggie. Must be very uncomfortable for him.
9: Oh, it's one of our mornings for being a dynamic ball of fire, I gather.
8: Well, what does Mr. Bellchamber want, Renchason?
9: Well, apart from a change of name by depot, he wants to speak to you urgently, sir. I put a call through on your telephone, sir.
8: All right. Hello, Captain Povey speaking.
10: Oh, hello. Mr. Bellchamber here. I'm the on-sec of the Gospel of Heaven Lawn Tennis Club.
8: Congratulations. And goodbye, Mr. Bellchamber.
10: No way. They've done it again.
8: Who has?
10: Some of your lot. They've nicked our tennis court nets.
8: Oh, dear.
10: They use them to go fishing with, you know.
8: Yes, Mr. Bellchamber, I do indeed, and I know which one of them does as well. Leave it to me. I'll see they're returned.
10: Oh, tar. It's not the same, is it? Next season, when the sun comes out on our courts, the whole club pongs a stale cod addict.
8: Just leave it to me, Mr. Bellchamber. I'll attend to it.
9: Good news, sir?
8: Oh, don't be ridiculous, Renchason. One of the Pertwees has struck again. The tennis nets have disappeared from the local club.
9: Oh, well, that's usually Uncle Ebenezer Pertwee, isn't it?
8: It is. The old fool goes trawling with them.
9: But what Nunky does is hardly your concern, sir.
8: Be realistic, Renchason. Like his nephew, our beloved Chief Petty Officer Pertwee, will be up to his full neck in this scheme somewhere. Last time it was a floating mobile fish and chip shop.
9: Hello, Captain Purvis, fish and chip shop.

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2: Jarvis here, Miss. Coast Guards.
1: I have a feeling it's started.
2: Is Captain Bobby available?
1: It's Sash Povey, actually. Yes, he is. One moment, please.
0: Captain Purvey here.
2: Good morning, sir.
0: That I doubt, but go on. What's happened this time?
2: Distress rocket, sir, from a battered old town just outside the harbour, sir. We've investigated, and it's a Mr. Ebenezer Pertwee, who claims that whilst trawling for fish, he's caught an unexploded mine.
0: Has he? Then tell him to stay there until he goes off.
2: No, I hardly think we can do that, Captain. Would you send a ship out to relieve him of his cat?
0: Oh, I will. And I know exactly which ship I'll send as well. Now, would you give me the exact position of the old fool, and I'll deal with the matter at once.
3: You know, we should have spotted the old twit by now.
4: Yeah, well, I for one am flaming glad we haven't. The stupid old dilapidated nana. What, do you want to go and catch a whooshbang tunnel monkey, you nasty fool?
5: As I heard it, until he got it up to the surface, he thought he'd caught a whale.
4: He has. A whale of a big bang if the perisher goes off. There'll be little bits of monkey all over the south coast.
5: If that doesn't wreck the next holiday season, nothing will.
6: Now, just a minute.
4: Look, leave the old goat to it, sir. I know him. He's got an inquisitive mind. By now, he'll have got his set of rusty spanners and bent screwdriver out and had a go at the flaming thing, just in case there's something in it he can flog.
3: Bridge, number one speaking.
2: Able St. Materia here, sir. Good afternoon.
3: Good afternoon. It's morning, you clot.
2: Ah, well, you know about these things, sir.
3: Yeah, what is it, Tibby?
2: I'm in the WT room, sir.
3: Oh. Again?
2: The radio room, sir.
3: Oh, sorry, pardon. Yeah, what is it?
2: An urgent signal from Captain Povey, sir. According to his radar, we are now in the area of the unexploded mine, and if we must, it can go off bang. Will we not do so while we're facing these directions, sir?
3: How kind. Signal back that up to now we haven't sighted Mr. Ebenezer.
5: Oh, yes, we have, sir. Look, there he is. There's only one tug afloat with that amount of rust. It must be him.
3: Yes, you're right. Stay in the WT, Tiddy. I'll ring you back.
2: Very kind. Good afternoon.
3: Good afternoon. It's never any other time of day for him, is it?
4: Never mind that Cornish clock, sir. Look at Nunkey. I told you the old fool would get his do-it-yourself, blow-yourself-up kit out.
7: Monkey, you bristle-mushed old twit! Go on, drop it! Leave it alone! It's a mine! Cast it adrift and we'll blow it up!
8: Oh, it's all right, Johnsy boy. I think I've found the nut that takes it to bits.
7: Drop it, you purple-mushed baboon! That's the nut that'll take you to bits if you touch it!
4: Now, dear, let go of those nets at once. We'll deal with the mine. You steam off out of it. And that's an order.
9: Hello, hello, hello, hello. And who's drunk with power?
5: Not at all. I just don't want a load of whooshbango nasty near lovable Leslie, either.
8: You're all right, but who's paying for these nets if you blow them up, then? I'm claiming fisherman's consternation.
3: Argue about that later. Just let go of that blasted thing so we can destroy the mine.
8: I've got a full catch in that net, too, you know. I should be claiming for that as well.
3: All right, but cast off that net. It could go off at any moment.
8: Hey, you rotten lot. I could have blown me disreputable self sky high. Casting the blooming thing off now, and you're welcome to it. Ta-da!
3: Yes. Well, of course, the body works a bit rough, but the engine still runs smoothly, doesn't it?
4: You're joking, of course, sir. That stupid old goat hasn't had so much as a decoat done to it since 1923.
5: As recently as that,
4: Never mind him and his tacky tub, sir. Look, what are we going to do about that blooming big bang he's left bobbing about?
3: Oh, destroy it, of course. We'll try firing at it with small arms first. That should blow it up.
4: Oh, he's off his think box. You don't do it, sir. You don't you do it. You stay out here till it sinks if you like, sir. But don't attack it. We don't like us.
3: Nonsense. This is a seek and find exercise.
5: Possibly, sir, but now that we've seeked and found it, let's run away and leave it.
3: Hopefully not. Get the firing party ready at once. I want that thing blown out of the water.
10: Issue rifles and ammo at once, Chief, and let me know the moment they're ready to fire.

0: I reluctantly, I said, why didn't I join the Air Force so that we could have dropped a bomb on it from an incredible height?
1: Well, Chief, is that firing party ready yet?
0: Unfortunately, yes, they are, sir.
1: Good. Who's in charge of them?
0: Able Seaman Ginger, sir. Nobody else wanted to know.
2: Shrewd lot.
1: Now, that's enough. Able Seaman Ginger.
3: Hello?
1: At floating mine on port side, firing party, one round, fire.
0: Number one speaking.
4: Now, look out here, sir. Leading Seaman Goldstein shut in. In case you hadn't noticed, what you just knocked seven kinds of brick dust out of was a boy.
0: A what?
4: The mine has drifted round to my side whilst you were getting yourselves organized.
0: Oh, right. Thank you, Goldstein. We'll fire at it again.
4: Don't you dare. It spikes are pointing my way.
0: No. Well, you're always so proud of Wales, I thought you'd like to look at a bit of a Bangor. I said you're Welsh, so, Bangor. Banger. It's a play on words. No, Bangor. It's in the county. Obviously, you've got a sense of humour.
4: If I'm being blown from here to London and back on this money, no, I'm flipping oven.
0: Goldstein. Well?
4: Not that I know what I'm worrying about. Because with you lot firing at it, there isn't a snowball's chance on the equator of you hitting the ferry. Yucky-da.
0: Yucky. I'll have him. So help me. One of these days, my boot is going to find a welcome in these hillsides.
5: I wouldn't advise it, sir. His hillsides are the sort that sue.
0: Mr. Phillips, kindly concentrate on your navigation and bring the ship round so we can fire at that blasted mine again.
6: Full ahead both, Chief, and left hand down a bit.
5: Full ahead both, sir.
6: And left hand down a bit.
5: Full ahead both of you, sir.
0: Pertwee,
7: sir,
0: stop steaming off out of it and bring the ship round at once.
5: Oh! How careless of me, sir. Oh, I must have forgotten, sir.
6: You didn't. You were trying to put as much water between us and that mine as possible.
7: The thought may have crossed my mind, I admit, sir.
5: But still, all's well that ends well.
0: Pertwee!
5: Left hand down a bit. With the utmost reluctance and regretfully, sir.
0: Shortly.
5: Now!
6: Aye, aye, sir. At last. Ship coming round now, sir.
0: Strangely enough, Mr. Phillips, I had noticed we were turning.
6: No, he's off the helm, Chief.
0: He's off the helm, sir.
6: Steady about.
0: Steady about, sir.
6: Over a bit your way.
0: I'm all right,
6: no, no, no, no, no, no, no, no. My way,
0: your way.
6: My way. Yes.
0: No, wrong again.
6: Wrong again. Wrong again.
0: His way.
6: His way. Yeah,
0: his way. Right there. Only time.
6: No, that's too much.
0: That's too much.
6: Too much.
0: Too much.
6: So push the bonnet over that way.
0: Hey?
6: Yeah. Yeah.
0: A couple of seats.
6: Phillips,
0: what are you trying to do?
6: Don't you worry, sir. I'll have us alongside that mine any second now.
0: I'm glad he...
6: What?
0: Great navigating Nana, we don't want to be alongside the blooming thing.
5: It's playing Boots to Daisy with it.
0: Bridge, number one here.
8: Good afternoon. I haven't seen Teddy here, sir. Still in the WT room, sir. Well, I thought you'd write it out, sir.
0: know what?
8: I think someone just knocked at the side door, sir.
0: Then tell them we're out.
8: Certainly. Good afternoon.
0: Good afternoon. Where's that blasted mine got to now?
6: It's floated off out of it, sir. And also one would like to express a vote of thanks to it.
0: Bridge?
4: Starboard lookout here, sir. And I just had to.
0: What?
4: Look out. It wasn't very bright of you, was it? Good job that mine was friendly. If it had gone off, we should have sailed back with a lot less frigate than we started with.
0: Frankly, we usually do.
4: Ah, but this time we should have sailed back with a lot less leading seaman Goldstein as well.
0: Sorry about that, Goldstein. It was a slight misunderstanding.
4: Was it? Well, any time you're going to have a big misunderstanding, let me know in time, will you? So I can jump overboard and swim to Cardiff before the bang.
0: Goldstein! Well?
4: And if you try to twist that into swimming back to Cardiff before the band gore, it still won't get a laugh out of me.
0: Yucky, I wonder if the bardic chair has broken springs. If it has, I could recommend him for it.
6: Look, I don't want to be inquisitive, gents, both, but has anybody seen that Wolfstano Nasty lately?
2: Yes, he's lying, but... Gee, that's odd. That's odd. He's not there anymore. I wonder where...
3: Oh! Abandoned ship! Launched to sea, my lad! First one in it before Percy gets belted straight between the papers. Run around, lads. We must take Percy at all costs.
6: Oh, shut up. That's just nothing to get in a panic about.
3: Ah! Help! It's found us again.
0: Well?
8: Good afternoon. I think you're at the back door now.
6: Oh, sir. Shut up, Diggy.
8: Certainly. Good afternoon.
0: It's at the starn somewhere.
6: Oh, then that's simple. Full air boat, Chief.
0: Oh, yes, please, sir. Full air boat. Pleasure to kiss you. What the blazes?
2: It'll never get into the top ten. I have the most awful feeling that for once in lovable Leslie's life, lovable Leslie knows.
6: Pardon?
2: I think our propellers have fouled the fishing net with a mine in it. So we've got the mine in tow, and I don't think I hear very well.
6: If you're right, Nip bombs us again, so you won't feel anything.
0: Now, sit it down. We'll soon see what's happened. Ginger, able seaman Ginger.
9: Hello?
0: What's happening at the starn?
9: Nothing to worry about, sir. The mine's right behind us, sir. We can't bear the fish to come in yet, sir. Preparing to fire now, sir.
0: Yeah! Don't you dare! You come away from it. Return your rifles to the ammo locker immediately.
6: Oh, let them keep one, sir. Then they can shoot Nunky. We see the grubby mushed old twister again. This is all his fault. If we get out of this, I shall tell our lady to ask for more housekeeping. Because I've seen him in strip clubs and jumping over the seats to get at the blonde one.
2: You just can't beat family loyalty, can you?
0: Quite. Well, gentlemen, I'm afraid there's only one thing to do. We shall just have to radio Portsmouth for help.
2: Blummy, when he hears about it, old Sundernuts will do his gut.
0: I know what you mean. And he probably will. I knew it. I knew they'd do it. I knew they'd make a mess of it.
10: Oh, good. I'm so glad you're not disappointed, sir. I presume you're talking about Troutbridge. Well, what have they done this time?
0: Oh, nothing much. They've just got their propellers fouled with a tennis court net.
10: Good gracious, what's a frigate doing sailing through a tennis club?
0: Oh, very funny. You know perfectly well what I'm talking about. It's the one monkey pinch for fishing, and now they've got a mine banging them in the starn.
10: What? And you sent them out there knowing what Charlies they are? That's your solution to every problem, isn't it? Just put a bomb under it.
0: It is not a bomb, it's a mine.
10: Don't quibble.
0: Oh, sorry.
10: And that's not a good being sorry now, isn't it? Those poor, innocent twits out there, towing a load of whoosh-bang old nasty around behind them. Your apologies aren't going to help them when they all go off back.
0: Well, I didn't foul the blasted thing up their propellers, they did.
10: Excuses, excuses, always excuses. You should have made sure they didn't have propellers in the first place. None of this would have happened.
0: This is the most ridiculous...
10: Murderer. If there's any justice, you'll end up in the Chamber of Horrors next to Dr. Crippen.
0: Now, listen.
10: And people will know which one is Crippen. You'll be the good-looking one.
0: Renchaser!
10: Who? Oh, yes.
0: Renchaser, will you shut up and tell me what's happened to this chap from security who wanted to see me urgently?
10: Oh, him. He's waiting in the outer office. It's the Commander Weatherby.
0: Oh, dear, as if I hadn't suffered enough for one day. It has to be him. Oh, show Commander Weatherby in, please.
10: This way, please, Commander Weatherby. Captain Povey will see you now.
0: Do come in, Commander. How nice to meet you again.
11: Haven't we met before?
0: We have, yes. At several boards of inquiry, surely you remember.
11: I've never seen you before in my life.
10: Really? And what are you going to do about our brave boys in blue out there, Commander Weatherby? That's what I want to know.
11: Who's the bird?
0: Glenn Chasen, my secretary. Up to now. Much more of these outbursts, and she'll be my ex-secretary.
10: Oh, that's right. Wipe the lot out. Why don't you tie mine to my...
0: Glenn Chasen, I have already issued a signal to Troutbridge and told them to cut free the net containing their mine, and I've sent two tugs to assist her back to the dockyard.
11: Andrew, you've done what?
0: I've told Troutbridge to cut the mine free and come back under assistance.
11: Oh, Andrew, well, Andrew, that's your proof. Good luck in city life.
0: What?
11: Read this, Povey.
0: To Captain Povey, R.N. from... Oh, good grief. Not him.
11: Him? The Admiral. The Admiral of the Fleet. The Admiral of the Fleet. He's very high up.
0: This is awful. It says that what that old fool Nunky picked up wasn't a mine at all. It's a homing device for a home fleet exercise. It's sending out a radio signal for the fleet to fire on.
11: By George, you do read well.
0: I don't understand. But what are you talking about? Troutbridge definitely signaled that it was a mine. It's got spikes on it.
11: Not spikes. The little tiny radio mark.
0: Good. Pete, do you mean that thing is sending out signals so that the home fleet can fire at it as part of the exercise?
11: Worrying, isn't it?
0: Wretches. Send a signal to Troutbridge at once. Tell them they get as far away from that thing they think is a mine at once, and that's an order.
2: You know, sir, I do think we ought to mention to Captain Povey when we get back that was Able Seaman Ginger who dived over the side, freed our propellers, and helped us get that mine stowed aboard. It was jolly civil of him.
12: Oh, that, sir, is a matter of opinion.
2: No, honestly, without Ginger's help, we could have been marooned out there for ages.
12: Yes, and with his help, goodness knows where we'll be marooned. Probably on a fluffy white cloud playing arms.
0: Oh, do stop being such a cowardy custard, Pertwee. If that mine was going to go off, it would have done it by now.
2: Rather, we bumped into it enough times. It's obviously safe.
12: Dad! I told you! Where's me up? Where's me up?
11: Hang on. Pertwee has snuffed it. Why is Pertwee still talking?
0: Because that wasn't our mine going up. It was a shell. There's a fleet exercise on this morning. Somebody must have made a mistake and... fired in the wrong direction.
11: Have they? Well, that was a hell of a lot of mistakes. They dropped all around us. Bridge?
13: Grotto. Noisy sort of a day, isn't it? And I'm still in the WT.
2: And I, for one, don't blame you.
0: Don't be quiet.
2: What is it, Tiddy?
13: A bit of a signal, sir.
2: A bit of a signal?
13: Yes, sir, a bit of a signal. Ever since we stowed that mine aboard, my WT has gone wrong. It's been jammed.
2: Ooh, nasty.
0: I shan't warn you again, Mr. Phillips.
2: Now then, Tiddy, what's happened?
13: Well, it's all a bit of a curious. Captain Povey was sending a signal about some homing device for a gunfire practice. Then you hauled the mine aboard, and I haven't been able to hear a thing since.
0: What?
13: It's all gone quiet.
0: Oh, no, I just remembered. There was something about that in the signal from Admiralty days ago. Buzz off, Tiddy, and leave this to me.
13: I intended to. Good afternoon.
0: Now what? Take up a lot. Why is everybody talking like that? Something good reason. I thought it looked odd. That's not a mine we've got on board. It's a radio homing device for the rest of the fleet to fire on.
2: What? Don't be ridiculous, sir. It can't be. On the other hand, you could be right.
0: I am! That beastly thing is sending out radio signals to the home fleet, and as we've got it aboard, they're aiming at us. Hey, and they're getting better at it. Ginger!
14: Hello?
0: Dump that load of Wushpanu Nasty over the side, quick! It's getting a lot more Wushpanu Nasty to come to mother.
14: I'll be sledging along.
0: Come in.
10: Tweedledum, Tweedledee, and Tweedledoom to see you, sir.
0: Oh, the shark and cloudfish. They're the men. These are the men responsible, Rear Admiral
15: Ironbridge. Yes. Remember the name well. Should do. It's mine. Isn't it?
0: Of course it is, sir. Wanted to see us, sir?
5: Yeah, or would some other time be more convenient?
2: And we do hope it would, actually.
0: Sit down, gentlemen. I believe you've met Rear Admiral Ironbridge.
15: Yes.
0: Obviously you have. Rear Admiral Ironbridge was Commander-in-Chief of the Home Fleet Exercise that you completely ruined.
15: Yes, story of my life. Yes, never failed. No, always the same.
0: Well, we can only apologize, sir. No, you can't, number one. You can pick up the bill for damages.
2: What? Eh? Bob?
0: Oh, I do hope your ship has a fund that can afford this little loss. But I very much doubt it.
2: Bob?
0: Well, here's just a few of them. To completely ruining home fleet exercise by removing target beacon.
2: Lummy, the fuel for that alone has come to...
5: Easily, if not more, sir.
0: To Mr. Ebenezer Pertwee, came for full catch of fish which was minced when you fouled it with your propeller. Coupled with compensation for 10 years off Mr. Ebenezer Pertwee's life when...
5: 10 years off his life? He hasn't got 5 left. Leastways, not now.
0: When you dumped the radio beacon over the side and failed to notice it had landed on his deck, and as a result he was bombarded for an hour and a half.
2: Now you come to mention it, I do remember seeing him steam alongside us. That's what he must have been hooting about.
0: And lastly, a claim from Mr. Claude Bellchamber on sec of the Havant and Gosport Tennis Club for the loss of the nets from their court.
2: Now, I know I don't feel very well. We can't pay for it.
0: But I'm afraid you must, gentlemen. After all, you caused all this damage.
15: No.
0: Wrong now.
15: Yeah. Definitely.
2: Hum? What? Hey?
15: Yes, no doubt about it. No. The bill is yours, Toby.
2: What?
15: All down to your office. Yes. That's where it's coming, all right.
0: Dear Admiral, how can it possibly...
15: I studied the notes. Yes. You sent Cloudbridge out to collect a mine. Didn't tell them it was a radio beacon.
0: But how was I to... But I'd forgotten all about it.
15: No excuse at all. No. Damages definitely rest in your office, Toby. And you're welcome to them. Yes. By George, you are. Probably more to come.
2: I think I'm feeling better.
0: No, just a minute, gentlemen. Please, I can't possibly... Well, my office has only just got the stamped-in money right. You can't meet a bill this size. You'd forgotten that signal about the radio beacon, too, hadn't you? No, come, admit.
2: Shall we be going, sir?
0: May as well, Mr. Phillips. You ready, Chief?
5: Of course, sir. Yeah. One can't be too careful in the service, can one? One doesn't wish to associate with other ones who take the path of the captain, does one?
0: No. Wait, come back. You know all this is your fault. The white hole of debit my office for thousands. I'll never get my promotion now. I'll be drummed out of the service.
16: Shut up, Captain Purvey, sir. And the best of British life.

0: Murray, John Pertwee, and Leslie Phillips have been shot at in the Navy Lark written by Laurie Wyman. Stephen Murray was the number one. John Pertwee was the chief petty officer. Leslie Phillips was the sub-lieutenant. Captain Purvey was played by Richard Caldicott. Heller was Heather Chasen. Nunky was Samuel Evans. Rear Admiral Armbridge was Michael Bates. And Abel Seaman Tilly was played by Laurie Wyman. The show was produced by Alistair Scott Johnson.
1: Leslie Phillips is now appearing in The Man Most Likely To at the Vaudeville Theatre, and John Pertwee is in O'Clarence at the Lyric Theatre, both in London.
2: Duel. Duel for floors. Duel cleans and polishes in one go, because it's a floor cleaner and a polish all in one. Duel 2 and 6.

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1: Thank you. Ladies and gentlemen, the next program will follow in just over a minute.
2: Hey, you can't do that here.
1: Can't do that here. Quiet! The next program will follow.
2: Shut up,
1: I'm on the air.
2: Sorry about that, mate.
1: Sorry about that, mate.
2: Well, we've got to build a prefabricated bungalow, yeah?
1: Prefabricated bungalow. Well, I'm not moving.
2: Please yourself. Let's get on with it, then.
1: All right. I shall just carry on as if nothing were happening.
2: So will we? Sorry.
1: I'm sorry, I'll read that again.
2: Fair enough.

0: like show people. They smile when they are low.
1: Stupid twits.
0: We present the story of a great man of music, the rise and ears of Cole Hammerstein Rhubarb the Third. Or with a song in my tart.
2: 17th May 1923, Nashville, Tennessee. A star is born.
0: 6th November 1926, Wickham. Cole Rhubarb is born. Cole came of humble and modest parents.
1: Congratulations, it's Quinn.
3: Oh, it was nothing at all.
0: Let's let his parents, now 68, which is a lot of parents, set the scene for us.
4: Well, of course, we Rhubarbs have always been in showbiz. A lot of my relations were circus clowns. We always had red noses running in our family. Isn't that so, Father?
5: Oh, yes. My mother trod the boards and my father wore the plank.
4: We knew that Cole wanted to go on the stage the day he spoke his first word.
3: Go on the stage.
6: Well, sure.
7: I suppose I was about four when I began to tap out tunes on the piano.
3: Listen, Daddy, I've made up a little tune. It's only four bars.
6: How does it go?
3: Ba, ba, ba.
4: He's the black sheep of the family. He'll never be a star.
7: I will.
0: And so Cole decided to make it on his own. Come in.
7: Are you an agent, sir?
6: I certainly am. I've been 30 years in the business. Of course, I'm retired now. I used to have a dog act. Murphy's Performing Dogs. Well, sit down. Sit. There's a good dog. I mean, there's a good man. Well, what can I do for you, huh?
7: Beg your pardon?
6: No, sorry. I've really got out of the habit, as the monk said to the actress. Hey, doing the act. Up. Hey. No, sorry, do carry on.
7: Well, look, I'm a songwriter.
6: Hurry up. Well done. We'll make a poodle of you yet.
7: But to write songs.
6: So much the better. Whoever heard of a poodle writing songs? What an act. Now, just jump through the suit and sign here. Oh, my pen's running out.
8: Bye-bye, pen.
0: And so Cole set about earning his living. He lived in a cold, damp attic at the top of a 12-story block. And it was hard for him to get down to work.
7: There was no staircase.
0: Thank you. But eventually he made the big jump and managed to make himself concentrate. Though he still found writing a painful process.
7: Oh, now!
0: Yes, well, hard work always has its just reward.
7: And at last,
0: in 1947, Cole Rhubarb wrote...
9: I'm in love with your beautiful eyes. I'm in love with your red rosy...
0: At this stage, he was still a slow worker. But in 1949, after 2 years' effort, he came out with...
9: I'm in love with your beautiful eyes. I'm in love with your rosy red feet.
0: But still, Mr. Murphy was not satisfied.
6: Rhubarb, you're not growing. I shall have to force you.
0: Oh!
6: Your own song. I'm booking you into cabaret at the tea room of the Society for Members of the Order of the Garter. They're all sirs.
7: Ah, it's a nightclub.
6: Right.
0: Suddenly his name was on everybody's lips.
10: Rhubarb.
0: His fame spread across the country and eventually to the towns. And as he gained confidence, he was always playing about with Melody or some other chorus girl.
4: Nobody could get enough Cole Rhubarb. He was the darling of Britain. And so the natural thing happened.
0: Makes a change.
6: To America.
0: New York was at his feet. Headline screamed his success.
3: It's
0: Cole set about conquering America.
7: Right, we need 1,400 armored tanks, 2,000 battleships, and 3 H-bombs.
6: Cole, why don't you just stick to writing songs?
7: Oh, all right.
6: These Americans are pretty square, you know. Just look at the charts. Bach first.
7: What?
6: No. Bach first, Haydn second, Tchaikovsky's third, Mozart's fourth, and... Beethoven's fifth.
7: Well, that'll have to change. I know I've got it. I'm going to write songs that make people aware of all the cheapness and horror in the world.
6: But there isn't much cheapness and horror in the world.
7: There will be when I've written me songs.
0: And so, every morning, he used to wait for the headlines.
6: Rockefeller Center burnt down.
7: Beep, beep, beep, beep, beep.
6: New York electricity supply cut off.
7: Beep, beep, beep, beep, beep, beep.
6: Temperatures down to zero.
0: And immediately, his lyrics reflected the news of the day.
7: Oh, the Rockefeller Center burnt down. Beep, beep, beep. New York electricity supply cut off. Beep, beep, beep, beep. temperature down to zero. Yes.
2: His output was amazing. Let's remember some of those fabulous melodies.

0: and yet so pure.
1: Naturally, I became more sophisticated. I bought a gold-plated bath and began to splash out a bit. I used to wear three $50 bills in my hair.
2: Yes, money went to his hair. His parents recall...
3: As soon as he struck it rich, he founded a home in the country. The wardens were very nice to him. He got so extrovert, he used to drive around in a great big purple sports car with a huge handlebar moustache. People used to shout out.
0: Yeah, your car could do with a shave.
2: He never forgot his parents. He never even remembered them. But then one day, Solly called at his apartment.
4: Hello, apartment.
0: Look, kid, you've come a long way. You've got everything. Fame, romance.
2: You see, Cole, there's some very big gangsters interested in you.
3: Oh!
0: I've sold out. Your new boss will be calling on you tonight.
2: Sure enough, that night, a woman burst in his dressing room. And then, something wonderful

0: Wasn't that wonderful?
1: Hey, is that something wonderful with me?
2: I didn't know you could play the trumpet.
1: Oh, what's an innocent kid like you doing here? Let me shield you with this thing I play tennis with.
2: I know, it's a protection racket.
1: You're right. Watch me more and send me to blackmail you.
2: Oh, I'm sure Bugsy isn't after me money. Seems rather a nice fellow. He's the one with that delicious red tie.
1: That was his tongue.
2: I can't believe that of him.
3: But it was true. Cole Rhubarb was being offered wealth at the price of crime and corruption. How could he accept such a despicable offer like that?
2: By saying yes.
3: Yes, like that. He began to make records with the backing of the gangsters.
2: I love you, I do.
4: Yeah.
3: And a rotten backing they were.
5: Cole was big money now. Rhubarb shares were rocketing. Rhubarb stocks were soaring. Rhubarb homes were booming.
3: But then came the Wall Street crash. Cole Rhubarb fell off his bike.
2: Oh, what a wreck in me larynx. I've lost my voice.
3: He couldn't sing. He bent his fingers so that he could only write backwards. Cole Rhubarb was finished. But even then, he remembered the old song.
6: They smile when they are low.
7: Take that stupid grin off your face.
3: Three months later, penniless, he returned to England and he sat in his dingy attic in Wigan. There was a tap at the door, and another at the window, and another by his bed. His spirits were low, and he was almost out of beer, but he drank and drank. Within a year, he was a waterholic. Then, 7 years later, his mother sent him a note. It went.
8: Perhaps it will help you to start writing songs again. Keep fighting, lad. I hate to see a rhubarb crumble.
3: And so he did start again. But of course, styles had changed and trends were leaving him behind.
2: Come back, friends!
3: However, let's be nostalgic and conclude this tribute to Cole Rhubarb by hearing again that well-loved favourite which echoes Cole's feeling for show business.
2: Oh, I love the smell of the grease paint. I love the roar of the crowd. I love the opening nuts, the dancers in their tights. Oh, isn't it enough to make you proud? So why don't we turn all the lights down?
9: Help, help!
2: Why don't we strike up the band? Show me my old straw hat. Show me my walking cane. Oh, look, a walking cane. Oh, give me a great big hand.
10: Yeah, where'd you want it?
2: I love a show. I love a show. I love to go out every night and see a show. Oh, well, I love to see the lady on the trampoline. I love to see a stripper when it gets obscene. I love the slide.
11: Hey, hey, hey.
2: Morecambe and Wise.
11: Hey, hey, hey.
2: Oh, how I love it when they throw the scripted pie. I've even got a radio, and just now and then I listen to I'm Sorry, I'll Read That Again. And even when the audience goes, I love a show, I love a show, I love a show. Take a girl out to a show. I took her to the cinema, though her mother said no. And you should have cinema when her ma got to know. I love the booze. I love the cue.
12: Why do you wear bones on your shoes?
2: Footlights. Oh, I love to see the ferrets on the flying trapeze. I love the Tim and Taylor, and I love John Cleese. I love it when the critics let you know. I love a show, I love a show, I love a show. John Cleese playing a spoon. Rest assured, we'll go about as far as we can go.

0: much for Melody. And now, let's ring up the curtain.
1: Hello, curtain speaking.
0: What was that?
1: A curtain call.
0: Yes, and that means, for those of you who haven't already guessed, and for those who have, it's time to hear the last and final episode of our action thrill serial, The Curse of the Flying Wombat.
2: Oh, no, not the last!
1: Hooray, it's over.

0: flying wombat set to sea, all in the month of humour. The green eye for to seek, at least that was the rumour. The flying wombat.
1: Hang on.
2: What's all that? Push off. Our heroes, Tim Brown Windsor and his friends, were hot on the trail.
3: Oh, it's hot.
2: On the trail of the green eye of the little yellow dog. They'd almost reached Kathmandu when they were lured to the cottage of a sinister Scotsman, Carrick McFergus. As they sit by the fire, he begins to entertain them, and they relax to the sound of music. After a couple of reels, they are almost asleep.
3: Oh, what a boring film.
2: Fiona and Tim huddled together and dozed. Grimbling climbed on Lady Constance's knee and eventually dropped off. But after a while, they were all snoozing.
0: Snooze. Now's our chance to rattle through them and steal that crumaculix.
4: No, Fever, not that crumaculix.
0: Nah, Ginny.
4: No,
0: no. Nah, that crumaculix.
4: No, not that crumaculix. No.
2: Incidentally, those of you who are not familiar with a crumaculix, I refer to chapter 14 of Angus Prune's excellent dictionary of the Scottish vulgar tongue. Those of you who are familiar with the crumaculix, shame on you.
0: Right now, Ginny, let's go to the Sassenachs.
4: What? No?
0: Where's my duck? Ah, there he is. Come on, let's put an end to them all. In the silence of the night, the sinister twosome creep cat-like to the kitchen door.
3: Yes.
0: Slowly they open it.
3: Yes.
0: Softly they close it behind them.
3: Yes.
0: They pause and listen for any sound from the sleeping guest.
3: Yes.
0: Cautiously, carefully, they creep into the room.
3: Yes.
0: Stealthily, they glide among the sleepers and stand silently above them.
3: Yes.
0: And then, boom!
2: We do apologize. We do apologize if any of our listeners at home were startled by that. We realized it was unbearably horrifying. But we felt we had to do it in case some of you were asleep. Hurry up. The sudden silence stirred the guests. Lady Constance woke up grimbling.
3: Grimble. What's going on?
2: There's a man in the room.
3: Oh,
5: bent on wicked deeds.
3: You're even better.
2: You don't understand. This might be the end.
3: Whip away the girl!
2: Almost savagely, Lady Constance threw herself at McFergus. He moved like lightning. He escaped, but not before Lady Constance had whipped his kilt away.
3: Well, we've seen the end of him. Yodel, you know.
2: Next morning, we were all well on the way to Kathmandu, except Grimbling, who was ill on the way to Kathmandu. We struggled on through the desert, and then at about 3 o'clock, we came across a bridle path.
6: Can you help us?
7: I can lend you some horses.
6: Ah, you must be the groom.
7: Of course.
6: We were soon mounted, and very nice we looked too. Really? At 5 o'clock, we stopped at a little cafe at a crossroads for muffins and a nice cuppa.
3: Ah, a tea junction.
6: And at 6 o'clock, we reached the end of the road.
2: Oh, it stopped.
4: It's all right. Look, there's something here.
7: What is it?
4: A city.
6: Oh, yes.
2: Ah, Kathmandu, city of my dream.
4: Are you quite sure?
2: Yes, read the notice over there.
6: Ah, it says, Kathmandu, city of your dreams. Please do not snore. Remember, Sergeant Wong told us we'd find a clue to the green eye at the old Cock and Bull, the worst pub in Kathmandu. I wonder where it is.
0: Sir, I found it.
6: Oh, good. Press the doorbell.
2: Ah, swinging door.
6: In we go.
2: Barman, give me a beer.
0: We don't serve beer.
2: Whiskey?
0: No.
2: Wine?
0: No.
2: Gin? Vodka? Sherry brandy with a mouse in it?
0: No. We don't say this is the worst pub in Kathmandu for nothing.
2: All right, here's a pal.
0: Oh, thank you. This is the worst pub in Kathmandu.
2: There, now we're looking for the green eye. We were told to come here.
0: Well, I'm afraid I can't help. But do you see the chorus girl's dressing room?
2: Yes.
0: Well, it'd be a good place to look.
2: Is the green eye in there, then?
0: No, but it'd be a good place to look. I should introduce you to the High Priestess of the Ancient Order of the Little Yellow Dog.
6: Would she be a good place to look?
0: I'm afraid not, but I'll call her over. High Priestess!
8: High Barman!
6: In a few moments, I'd obtained the information I wanted. At last, I knew where to get it. Then I asked about the green eye. She took us out into the dark street.
4: This is Little Dark Alley. He'll lead you know. And if anyone needs a haircut, he's your man.
1: Yes, I'm an Alibaba. Come. I will lead you to the shrine of the green eye.
6: Soon, we were crawling on hands and knees. I crawled on Grimbling's hands and Fiona crawled on my knees. Annie led us to a scented garden. It seemed to have a strange effect on me.
1: This is a famous, ambulous, scented garden where everything is good and fabulous and beautiful and best. And where everyone's rich and famous and happy. It's magnificent, sensational.
6: He's raving. Yes, Annie's in Wonderland.
2: Then, suddenly...
6: Look, an enormous door.
2: How extraordinary.
6: Why?
2: There's no house there.
6: Yes, there it is. It's a very small house.
2: I know what's on the other side of that door.
6: What?
2: A doorknob. Uh-huh. Let's open it and see.
4: Hello there. This way for the green eye, the little yellow dog. Please have dress change ready. Children, half right.
2: Good heavens. A graceful little dwarf.
6: Yes, a stately gnome.
4: Oh,
6: well, I never did.
4: Congratulations. You're the 10,000th villager this year. You can see it, too.
8: Hooray!
4: Right, here it is, in this box.
2: Suddenly, Captain Keyes leapt forward and snatched it away.
9: At last! At last, and I have my grasp, you fools! You blind fools! I'm waiting for this moment over here to see inside of a great yellow dog. It's mine, you hear me? Mine,
6: you fools! All mine! Is that all right? Captain Cleese!
2: Wrong, Brown Winter. That false chin had you fooled, didn't it?
6: Yes.
2: Now I can cast it aside and reveal my true identity.
8: Arnold Porridge!
2: No, try again.
4: Oh, I'll hit him.
10: Lady Constance!
2: Right! I am the real Lady Constance the Cavalier.
6: Then tell us, Auntie, who are you?
11: I am really Tim Brown Windsor, disguised as my long-lost aunt. Oh, Captain Cleese, why didn't you admit you were Lady Constance?
2: I couldn't do the voice.
11: Ah.
2: But wait a minute. Who is this Tim Brown Windsor?
12: It's me.
2: Fiona!
12: Wrong. I'm Grimbling, the old butler.
13: And I'm really Timothy's fiancé.
2: It's all off. And who's Nosebone?
14: That's me.
8: Colonel Clutch Feathering Hawk.
6: Oh, well, I think that's everyone accounted for.
15: No, it isn't.
8: Masher Wilkins.
15: Wrong again. I expect the voice had you fooled. Right, now stand aside and let me through. I'm taking the green eye, and then I plan to make good my escalope.
6: Escape.
15: Oh, all right.
8: Off him.
15: All this year? What's all going on here then, if I may make so bold?
11: Constable, seize this man.
15: No, thank you, madam. Not while I'm on duty.
11: But you must charge him.
15: Very well. That'll be 12 and 6, please, sir.
11: But he's got the green eye.
15: Well, they look blue to me, sir. Very nice, too.
14: No. It's in that box.
15: What makes you so sure?
14: Open and see.
15: No.
8: Open the box.
15: All right.
6: There's just one snag.
15: What?
6: The dog's still attached. And it's not so little. And it's anything but yellow.
8: Help!
14: Will they escape? Is this the end of our heroes? Will they be savagely nibbled by the immense anything but yellow dog? Is this really the last episode?

0: the Flying Wombats, another edition of I'm Sorry, I'll Read That Again. The voices you heard were those of Timbrell Taylor, John Cleese, David Hatch, Joe Kendall, and Bill Oddie. The scripts were by Graham Gardner and Bill Oddie, and Bill Oddie also wrote the songs.
1: Isn't he a clever little thing?
0: Mm. The music was provided by Dave Lee, and the whole thing was produced by Humphrey Barclay.

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0: We present Arthur Lowe, John LeMessurier, and Clive Dunn in Dad's Army. Episode 18, The Menace from the Deep, featuring John Lorre and Ian Lavender, with this week's guest, Bill Pertwee. Here is the news, and this is John Snagg reading it. With most of Europe echoing to the sound of Nazi jackboots, it seems inevitable to the rest of the world that Britain also will have to succumb to the pressure of Hitler's tyranny. However, in Britain, the people think differently and are determined to stand firm shoulder to shoulder. This is definite at the situation at Warmington-on-Sea as the members of the local Home Guard unit finish their evening inspection.
1: Now, as expected, the Royal Naval Detachment, who have been on guard duty at the end of the pier, were today recalled to Portsmouth.
2: Pompey.
1: I beg your pardon, Fraser, what did you say?
2: Pompey. They call it Pompey.
1: Ah, yes, yes, of course. Apparently, Pompey won't be able to provide another detachment to take over for a few days yet, and naturally, the authorities are worried that if the pier isn't manned in the meantime, this stretch of coast will be particularly vulnerable. I may have mentioned this to you last night.
3: Yes, you did, sir.
1: Good. I thought perhaps I had.
3: Twice. All right.
1: We have therefore been entrusted with this highly responsible task. Now, if you'll all look at this diagram of the pier, which I've drawn, you'll observe the centre of the pier here has been blown up to prevent it being used to land enemy troops. So, because of this, I think you'll agree with me that we shall need a boat to get us from this point of the pier here to the end of the pier here.
2: Yeah.
1: Fraser. Now, in order to cross this gap in the pier, we shall use a dinghy. Unfortunately, there's only room for three in the boat, so we shall have to make several trips. Now, we need someone to row the boat, someone with a nautical bent.
4: Permission to speak, sir?
1: Yes, Joan.
4: I should like to volunteer to have a nautical bent, sir. Let me do it, sir. Let me row the boat.
1: No, I'm sorry, Jones. But I think this task should fall to Fraser. After all, he was a sailor. All right, Fraser?
2: Aye.
1: Now, let's just check what food we've got. After all, we're going to be stuck on the end of this pier all night.
4: I've got 3 pounds of sausages, sir. I cooked them at dinner time.
1: Good.
5: My mum's made us a lovely cake. Look.
1: Oh, splendid pack.
2: And I've got some apples and tomatoes from the garden, sir.
1: Well done, Fraser.
2: Aye, and half a bottle of whiskey, sir, just in case it blows up a bit.
1: Excellent, excellent. Well, Wilson, whatever happens, we shan't go short of food, eh?
6: No, sir, we won't. No, it's a positively a gastronomic orgy.
1: What have you brought?
6: Half a pound of acid drops. They're my favourite.
1: Really? Never have guessed. Well, man, I think that's a lot. Now, before we... Pike.
5: Yes, sir?
1: What's that you're putting on?
5: It's a scarf, sir.
1: I can see that. What I mean is that you can't wear a purple and orange scarf with your uniform. Take it off at once.
5: My mum said I've got to wear it. I'll get croup.
1: Croup?

0: Who? Isn't that what chickens get?
1: Yes, it is, but he gets it as well.
0: Extraordinary. Well, let's get a move on. I want to get settled at the pier before it gets dark. All right, Fraser. Back you go. Pick up the next two.
2: Aye, aye, sir.
0: Come on, Wilson. I gather the machine gun post is right alongside the amusement arcade. So that's probably the best place for us to dust down.
1: Right, sir.
0: Come on, let's have a look inside.
2: After you, sir.
0: Ah. This looks all right, eh?
2: Oh, yeah, absolutely delightful, sir.
0: Now, we'll set the Lewis gun up outside and post the first man on watch. The rest of the men can wait in here until their turn comes. Oh, look. There's a hammock. I'll take that.
2: No, really, really, sir.
0: What's the matter?
2: Well, I must protest. Just because you're the officer, you take the hammock. You don't say, may I take the hammock? Or even, do you mind if I take the hammock? You just cross over to it, put your hand on it, and say, I'll take that. And that sort of behavior, I really just can't stand.
0: I'm sorry, Ross.
2: Well,
0: no. Most unthinking. Most undemocratic of me. As you know from past experience, I'm the last one to take advantage of my position.
2: Oh, really, sir?
0: Yes. We should take it in turns to use the hammock.
2: Oh, thank you, sir. Thank you.
0: And I'll go first.
3: Well, I don't think much of this place, Mr. Mannerin.
0: Ah, there you are, James. Do you have a good crossing?
3: Not bad, sir. Mind you, the sea's getting a bit choppy. What shall I do with the Lewis gun, sir? It's getting a bit heavy.
0: Well, set it up in the machine gun post outside and cover it over. Don't want the sea air to get to it. If Hitler kicks off tonight, we shall be right in the thick of it. You know, Wilson, I almost hope that Hitler does have a go tonight. I'm simply spoiling for a fight. Which reminds me, we ought to phone GHQ and let them know we're in position. Should be a field telephone here somewhere.
2: What? Ah, yes. There it is, over there. Over in the corner by that pin table.
0: Right. I'll ring GHQ while you put the blackouts up. Hello, sir. Captain Mannering reporting. We've taken up our positions on the pier, and we're ready for anything that Hitler can throw at us. We're as snug as a bug in a rug here. A bug in a rug, sir. Yes, sir. You can rest assured that the only way Jerry will get past us is over our dead bodies. Thank you, sir. Good night. That's the sort of fighting talk they like to hear at GHQ.
2: Yes, sir.
3: Lewis gun's in position, sir.
0: Well done, Jones.
4: Private Fraser and Pike reporting for duty, sir.
0: Jolly good. Come in, both of you.
5: I've tied the boat up, Mr. Mannering.
0: Well done, Pike.
5: Hey, Uncle Arthur.
2: Hmm?
5: Look, if you look down between these floorboards, you can see the sea below. Why do they always have them so far apart?
2: Well, they're always like that on piers, Frank.
5: You know, if I was a little mouse, I could fall down one of those cracks.
2: Yes, well, you're not, are you? So you don't have to worry about that.
5: Thank you.
0: All right, man, settle down. I'll just give you the orders for the night. Now, we're on duty until 6:30 in the morning. According to my watch, time is now... It's 5 minutes to 2100 hours.
2: 2055, sir.
0: Yes. Well, that's what the time is. Now, I've drawn up a rota, and it works out at an hour and a half guard duty each. Fraser, you'll take the first watch.
6: Aye, sir.
0: That's, 2100 to 2230. Walker, 2230 to 2400 hours. Pike, 2400 to 2530.
2: No, sir. No, sir, you see, it's 0130, you see. You start again when you get to 2400.
0: Do you?
2: Yes.
0: Yes. All right. Pike, 2400 to 0130. Jones, 0130 to 0300. Sam Wilson, 0300 to 0430. Godfrey, 0430 to 0600. And I shall take the last one, 0600 to 0630.
4: Hey. I thought you said it worked out an hour and a half's duty each.
0: Well, it's not my fault if there's only half an hour left for me to do, is it, Fraser? Anyway, you're on first, so you better get outside. Now, we'll see about something to eat.
4: Hey, you'll not forget about me outside, will you? It's going to be awfully cold out there.
2: That's all right, Fraser, all right.

0: But just close that door, will you? You're letting in the terrible draught.
1: Ach, you poor nickety gum of the way to run and jump.
2: What did Fraser say, Wilson?
0: I don't know, sir. It sounded like Gaelic or something.
2: Whatever it was, it didn't sound very nice. Pike, Pike, where's the food?
3: Oh, I'm sorry, sir. I left it in the boat.
2: Well, don't get it at once, you stupid boy.
3: Righto, Mr. Mannering.
2: Can't wait to get my teeth into one of Jones's succulent sausages.
4: Mm. I'll cut them just as you like them, Mr. Mannering. Lovely and crisp on the outside and pink in the middle. Very tasty. Very sweet.
2: Oh, sound marvellous.
4: Yeah. Permission to speak, sir. Who's going to sleep in the hammock?
2: We're going to take it in turns.
0: Captain Mannering is going to be first. Fancy that.
2: I shall relinquish it when I go on duty. Ah, there you are, Pike. Put the food on the table.
3: Yeah, well, Mr. Mannering...
2: Come on, Pike, come on, come on. Don't stand there, boy. Put the food on the table.
3: But I don't know what to say, Mr. Mannering.
2: What do you mean?
3: Well, I can't put the food on the table, because I haven't got it.
2: You don't mean to say that you left the food behind?
3: Oh, no, sir, I brought it with me. Food's in the boat, all right. There's only one snag.
2: What's that?
3: The boat's gone.
2: Oh. What? Oh, no. You mean you didn't tie the boat up?
3: Oh, yes, sir, I tied it up. You see, there were two cables. A big, thick electric one and a thin one. I tied it to the thin one.
2: Why did you do that?
3: Well, didn't want to touch the thick one. I might have got electricity fired.
2: You stupid boy. You must have tied it to the telephone wire. Let's see. Just as I thought. It's dead. We're marooned. Completely cut off from the outside world. No phone, no boat.
0: And no food.
2: And no...
5: No panic, no panic. We're marooned. We're marooned on the edge of the pier. Don't panic.
2: Joe, be quiet, be quiet, be quiet. Be quiet.
3: I'm sorry, Mr. Mannering, I am really...
2: No, all right, Pike.
4: Permission to speak, sir?
2: Yes, sir.
4: Couldn't we signal for help, sir? We could flash a light.
2: That's a good idea. Well done. Right, Wilson. Give me the torch.
0: I haven't got a torch, sir.
2: You mean to say that you didn't bring the torch?
0: You never said anything about bringing a torch.
2: I distinctly remember telling you. When I told you to return our library books.
0: No, no, no, sir. I remember you asking me to buy some dyspepsia tablets, but I'm quite
2: all
0: sure...
2: Right, all right, all right. Oh, never mind. I'll talk to you about this later.
3: So, Mr. Mannering, there was a story in Hotspur last week. And Dave Dombey got locked in the cricket pavilion one night at Red Circle School. Now, he opened and closed a window to signal for help.
2: Look, boy, this is no time to be recounting schoolboy stories. That's a very good idea, Pike. We'll use this window. Then he can see the light on the shore.
4: Permission to speak, sir. I would like to volunteer to be the one to open and shut the window so they'll see the light on the shore.
2: Yes, thank you, Jones. But I think Sam Wilson ought to do it. We'll use Morse code, of course.
0: But I don't know Morse code for a start.
4: I know the Morse code, so I know Morse code. What you want is SOS. Right, it's three dots, three dashes, and three dots. You see, it's dit-dit-dit, da-da-da, dit-dit-dit.
2: Right. Rob Wilson, get ditting.
0: What?
2: What's it? Come on, man. Dit-dit-dit.
0: That's all right, but please don't rush me. Let's see now. Dit. Dit. Oh, no, this window... Oh, my goodness. It really is awfully... Oh, awfully stiff. Dit.
2: That last one was no good at all. It was a dart instead of a dit. You're dying when you should be ditting.
0: Well, I can't help it. The window's sticking.
2: Don't get out of the way. Let me do it. You've got to attract the attention of someone on the shore. Dit. Dit. Dit.
6: Chilly tonight, Mr. Origin. About to go and get the promenade patrol.
7: Yeah, it is a bit drafty.
6: Still, you must be warm in that nice new uniform of yours.
7: Look, mate, I've done a whole year's service in the ARP to get this uniform. I've earned it.
6: I'm sorry.
7: Well, I should think so. Hey, just a minute. Look, there's a light flashing.
6: Where?
7: The end of the pier. Look, there it is again.
6: Must be old Mannering and his mob. They're on guard out there tonight, taken over from the Navy.
7: I might have guessed it was them. Just the sort of stupid thing they would do. They're always shown a light, that lot. I've got to have a word with them. Yes, that's it. I've got to get out of them. I must get out and have a word.
6: Don't be daft. You need a boat.
7: Yeah, you're right. You're right. I need a boat.
6: Well, there aren't any. You know the regulations. People aren't allowed to leave boats around in wartime.
7: Oh, that's true. Wait a minute. I'll use one of those over there.
8: What, from the Peter Pan boating pool?
7: Yes, that's right. I'll show Mannering.
8: But you'll never get out there in one of those paddle boats. They're for kids.
7: You just watch me. Come on, give me a hand. Come on. I've got to get out there. I've got to get out of Mannering.
9: Come, Mannering. Come, Mannering. Can he come outside quickly, son?
10: Coming, Fraser.
2: What is it?
9: I'm not really sure, sir, but there seems to be something in the sea. Look, near the shore, over there.
2: Aren't you right? Well done, Fraser.
9: Thank you, sir.
2: Whatever it is, it's making a lot of splashing. What do you make of it, Wilson?
0: It's already dark, sir, but it looks like a small boat.
2: That's suspicious. After all, what sort of person puts out to sea in a small boat at the dead of night?
4: Permission to speak, sir.
2: Yes, Jones.
4: It's my opinion, sir, that it could be someone of evil intent. Or enemy saboteur returning to his mother's ship.
0: Oh, really, Jones, please. Your imagination, really. I mean...
2: Just a minute, Wilson. Jones could be right.
3: What are we going to do, Mr. Mannering?
2: Well, there's no point in trying to hail him. With this wind, he'd never hear us. Fraser?
9: Sir?
2: Man the Lewis gun.
9: Aye, aye. You think that's wise, sir?
2: Oh, never mind. Only a warning shot. Make him show his hand. If he's innocent, he's nothing to fear. All the same, Fraser, when you do fire, make sure you aim in front of whatever it is.
9: I will, sir.
7: I've got to get out there! I've got to get out there! Stu, what's going on? They're firing at me! I've got mad, they're raving mad, they're in the boat! I'm sinking! I'm sinking! Oh! I'll have them for this! I'll have them! Put my nice new uniform!
9: That's very, very peculiar.
2: What is, Fraser?
9: Whatever it is, it has disappeared.
2: Can't have disappeared. Can you see anything, Wilson?
0: Nothing, sir, nothing at all. It's all rather eerie.
4: Permission to speak, sir. It could be a secret weapon.
2: Don't be ridiculous, Joan. That thing came from the shore. If it was a secret weapon, it wouldn't be coming at us from our own side, would it?
4: Perhaps that's what the secret is. Here. What's that funny noise?
3: Mr. Mannering, look! Look! There's a thing coming up the ladder out of the sea. Please, can I shoot it?
2: No. Leave it to me, Mike. All right, keep quiet, everybody.
7: You stupid load of hooligans! Hooligans is what you are!
2: Hodges, what do you think you're doing?
7: Oh, didn't you know? I take a dip like this every night. Put on my new uniform, specially. I came out to see you, of course.
0: Oh, how awfully thoughtful of you. We're perfectly all right, aren't we, sir?
7: You were flashing a light.
2: Oh, good, good, you saw it.
7: Of course I saw it, and so could an enemy aircraft.
2: Oh, stop grumbling. Get inside and get those wet clothes off.
7: You haven't heard the end of this. Just wait till I get back on dry land. I'm going to report you.
2: No, for heaven's sake, shut up. Been sitting there moaning for the last hour. We've given you a blanket while your uniform is drying out. What more do you want?
0: Captain Mannering, could I have a word with you?
2: Yes, what is it?
0: Well, don't upset him too much, sir. He's the best bowler I've got in the cricket team. We need him next Sunday.
2: Oh, I can't help that. He's got to learn to control himself.
0: Yes, well, please go carefully, sir. I think all of us are a little bit on edge, you know, what with one thing and another.
2: Yes, you're probably right. All right, men, gather round.
9: Yes, sir.
2: Now, look, I'm sorry things have turned out like this, but we shall just have to make the best of a bad job and stick it out until morning.
0: If only we had something to eat, sir. I mean, I absolutely starve.
2: You're not the only one, Wilson. We're all starving.
3: Mr. Mannering.
2: Yes, Pike.
3: You know those amusement machines where you operate a little crane inside and try to pick things up with it? You know, you win what you manage to pick up, you see, but I found one over there. It's full of bars of chocolate.
2: Look, boy, I've told you, this is no time to be... What did you say?
3: I said, you know those amusement machines where
2: never mind that bit. What did you say after that?
3: I said it was full of bars of chocolate.
2: You hear that, Buzz?
0: Yes, sir. Actually, I heard what he said the first time.
2: Lead on, Pike. Let's have a look.
3: It's over here, sir.
2: By Jove, yes, you're right. Lots of lovely bars of chocolate. That's a bit of luck, eh, Wilson?
0: I should say so, sir, yes. If you'd like to step back a moment, I'll...
2: What are you going to do?
0: Well, I'm going to smash the glass, sir, to get the chocolate out.
2: Smash the glass?
0: Yes.
2: You take the leave of your senses?
0: No, no.
2: Well, not savages, you know. We're a properly disciplined army, a fair-minded sporting Britishers. Not a lot of Nazis. That's just the sort of thing they'd do. No, no, no, no. We should take this chocolate by fair means. See if I've got any pennies. Oh, what a pity. I don't seem to have any. What about you, Sergeant?
0: No, sir, no. I'm afraid I haven't got any either.
2: Fraser?
10: I? Yes, I've got one.
2: We'll hand it over.
10: Oh, no,
2: It's for the good of the platoon, Fraser.
10: Oh, all right, here you are.
2: Let's see. Where do I put the penny?
3: In this slot here, sir.
2: Ah, yes.
10: Here, it's my penny. I should want the controls.
2: All right, Fraser. Off you go. There you are.
3: Right a bit. Lift it up.
10: I don't want any interference. I can manage my own, thank you. All I need is a wee bit of skill.
3: Go on, Mr. Fraser.
10: Go on.
2: Oh. Fraser, you're out of luck, Fraser.
10: Oh, no. That was my penny. Here, there's my penny.
2: All right. Why don't you make a song and dance about a silly penny?
10: Well, it wasn't a new penny, was it?
2: That'll do, Fraser.
0: If I might make a suggestion.
2: Yes, what is it, Wilson?
0: I wonder if I could perhaps try.
2: Haven't you been paying attention? We haven't got any more pennies.
0: I know that, sir. At the same time, if I could put my plan into operation.
2: Oh, very well.
0: I think what we need to do is to give the machine a thump on the side here. And possibly a kick just about here. I think that should do the trick. Yes. There you are, sir.
2: You know, Wilson, you never cease to amaze me.
0: Thank you, sir.
2: Where did you learn that trick?
0: Well, sir, you see, since you insist on taking the keys of the safe with you every time you leave the bank, the only way I can get the safe open is by kicking it.
2: Kicking it?
0: Yes.
2: Aren't you aware, Wilson, that head office has just spent a fortune on installing that safe? I dread to think what they'd have to say.
0: Well, they might suggest you leave your keys behind next time, sir.
2: All right. Anyway, we can't take the chocolate like this. It's stealing.
0: Not really, sir. No. After all, we put a penny in the machine and there's a war on. I'm sure the man who owns it would be only too pleased to help the war effort.
2: Oh, very well. Perhaps you're right. Here are, Fraser. Oh. Since you were so upset about losing your miserable penny, you can have the first bar.
10: Oh, thank you, sir.
11: By the blue of the night.
2: Just a minute. Wilson. This man's drunk.
0: I'm afraid he is, sir, yes.
2: How did that happen?
0: Well, you see, sir, Fraser gave him his bottle of whiskey to, sip, for a little. Warm himself up after being in the scene. He seems to have drunk the whole lot.
2: Disgusting.
11: You're talking about me, aren't you?
2: Oh, shut up and go and sit down. You're drunk.
11: Don't you tell me to shut up.
2: And cover yourself up. Put that blanket around it properly. Standing there half naked, you look revolting.
11: Oh, I'm revolted now, am I? Look, I've had about enough of you, fatso. We're going to have this out here and now. Come on, pull her up.
2: Oh, don't be so stupid. Too busy fighting the Hun to engage in pugilism with you.
11: Don't you swear at me.
2: Don't you call me fatso.
0: Sir, for the sake of the cricket team, why don't you just give him a bar of chocolates?
2: Oh, very well.
0: Give him one.
2: Hey, Warden, here. And don't make a pig of yourself with this. Here's yours, Wilson.
0: Oh, thank you, sir, thank you.
2: You realise, Wilson, this chocolate must be 2 years old. Lord Fraser, it didn't take you long to eat your bar. What's it like?
10: Well, it's no bad at all. No bad at all. I mean, it's soapy, but no bad at all.
11: Hey, what's your game, Mannering? This chocolate's made of cardboard.
4: Mr. Mannering, they're all dummies.
12: There are a couple of these. I can't eat these.
10: Mine was all right.
11: you gave me that cardboard chocolate deliberately. Mannering, you don't like me.
0: Of course we do. We are very fond of you.
11: No, you don't. Nobody likes me. I'm the most unpopular person in Warmington on sea. Just because I told them to pull their lights out.
2: Go, be quiet and lie down.
11: Somebody's got to tell them to put their lights out. Somebody's got to tell them it just happens to be me. I can't help.
2: What a sordid little episode.
4: Mr. Mannering, Mr. Mannering, wake up, sir, wake up.
2: What?
4: It's me, sir,
2: What do you want?
4: Well, sir, there's a strange object bobbing about down there.
2: Oh, Lord, don't tell me the warden's fallen into the sea again.
4: No, sir, he's asleep over there.
11: Oh, well, we'd better have a look. Which board did you look through, Jones?
4: This one, sir.
11: Right. Let's have a look.
2: Good Lord. Can't be. It is. It's a mine.
4: Oh, well, if it's yours, that's all right then. I wonder where it comes from.
2: I said it's a mine, you fool. A mine. And it's trapped under the pier.
4: I don't like the sound of that.
2: Come on. We've got to get down there. Not a moment to lose. I'll take this boat hook.
0: Right, sir.
2: You bring the other one.
0: Yes, sir. Right, sir. Right, sir.
4: Right. Wake up, everybody! Wake up! Don't panic! Don't panic! Mine under the pier! Don't panic!
2: Where?
9: What?
2: Over here, Jones!
4: Come in, Mr. Mannering.
2: Now, listen, Jones. Whatever you do, don't let the mine touch the girders, or we shall all be blown sky high. Look out! It's coming towards you. Use your boat hook to push it away. Push it away!
4: I am pushing it away, sir. I don't think it wants to go. Yes. All right, I've got it. To you, sir.
2: To me. Thank you, girl.
0: We can't stand here all day pushing it backwards and forwards. What are you going to do?
2: How should I know?
3: Look, sir, it started drifting out to sea.
2: Right. We must blow it up before it does any damage. Fraser, man the Lewis gun.
9: Aye, sir.
2: The rest of you use your rifles.
13: Sir.
2: Take aim. And in your own time, fire.
13: Yes, sir.
9: Look, sir. Look, it's drifting towards the shore.
2: Don't talk, Fraser. Keep firing.
9: Aye, sir.
4: It's going towards the Novelty Rock Emporium.
2: Keep firing, man.
13: We can't, Mr. Mannering. We can't. We've run out of ammunition.
7: Here, what's going on? Blimey, is that a mine?
2: Oh, you've sobered up, have you? Yes, of course it is. We're trying to blow it up before it does any damage.
7: Right, this is an ARP matter. I'll take charge.
2: Good. We've run out of ammunition.
7: Oh, struth. Here, hang on a minute. I've got an idea. I'll be back in a minute.
2: Where's he gone, Wilson?
0: To the coconut shy, I think, sir.
2: This is no time for childish games.
7: Right, here we are. Right, now let's have a go.
2: Just a minute. What do you think you're going to do with that wooden ball?
7: Blow that mine up.
2: With that?
7: Yeah, of course. Why not?
0: You know, sir, he bowls a superb Yorker.
2: Even so, I bet he doesn't hit it. It's a ridiculous idea.
7: How much? A fiver?
2: Yes, pretty well.
7: All right, you're wrong. Here we go, then. Now stand back. Stand back, everybody. Right, now watch. Oh.
0: It's going straight towards it, sir.
2: So it is.
7: Good. Oh.
2: Ah, Jeff Wilson, you're right. He is a good bowler.
0: Yes, sir. He does even better with his clothes on.

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The Menace from the Deep was adapted for radio by Harold Snowd and Michael Knowles and produced by John Dias.

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1: Margot Kidder is in Montreal to perform in the Vagina Monologues and has had parts in a dozen films.
2: Thanks to David Christie of Oxford for that. Let's meet the teams now. Please welcome, first on my right, Francis Ween and Mark Steele. Opposite them on my left, Alan Corran and Linda Smith. Francis, who's revealed she can't leap tall buildings with a single bound.
3: You don't sound at all well, if I may say so. Is there something the matter?
2: Francis, who's revealed she can't... Do you know the answer?
3: Yes, it's, Superwoman. Is that right? Yeah, and her Bristol flats. Famous rhyming slang. That Tony and Cherie, what a pair of Bristol flats, eh? She was caught out and she had to go public, give an extraordinary statement to the nation. Lots of people said it was very moving, including the woman I live with, but I'm afraid it didn't move me. It seemed to be a sort of cross between Princess Diana on Panorama and Blair reading the lesson at Princess Di's funeral. Tear-jerking, over-hammy delivery. I half expected Blair to come out after and say, truly, she is people's Cherie. The people's friend, available from all good news agents. There was this thing where the many extraordinary things she said was that I choose my friends very carefully. I thought, God help us if she starts choosing them carelessly. As far as I can see, her retinue of friends seems to consist mainly of strange toxin scrubbers and lifestyle gurus and people who release your sexual chakra, whatever that may be. And she'd had to buy these flats because they're in penury at the Blairs. It was heart-tugging. She said they had no money at all. And they only have Checkers and Downing Street to live in, plus the house in the constituency. And the only capital they have, she said, was £500,000 blind trust. So they had to start going into property speculation to make some money. The Blair Rich Project, as it's known.
4: What fascinates me is they just seem to buy these flats just sort of so casually. It's like, to them, it's like nipping out to get the milk. I'm just popping out. Oh, we haven't got any flats. Can you nip out and get one? And then she comes back and goes, no, well, they were on special offer, a little bit cheaper, so I got two.
5: It's a bit baffling, though, that all this was in the mail, because, you know, you're reading pages and pages of it about property speculation and alternative therapies before you realise it's not the normal mail. I just thought Cherie was the guest editor for a week.
2: In an emotional speech, Cherie Blair has sought to excuse her role in the Peter Foster scandal on the grounds that she's not Superwoman. The statement will come as a blow to the mail, which has already ordered 100 weight of kryptonite, just in case.
4: I did what every woman, what every mother, because this is what every mother would do, of course, when your son goes to university. What mother doesn't buy them two flats, knock down prices, organised by a bloke who's an ex-con man who was married or went out with a page 3 model who's been in the jail in 3 different continents, who you know through his girlfriend, who also happens to be an ex-topless model who sells you thousands of pounds worth of crystals every week and gives you a massage of aromatherapy? What mother wouldn't do that? Buy two flats. That's what every mother does. You sit on any bus and there'll be a woman there with her teenage kid going, oi, any more cheek out of you and I'll only buy you one flat in Bristol.
5: You know, it's a shame, Mark, because she speaks ever so well of you.
2: Right, Mark, what's 192 minus 74?
4: I would imagine that this is a reference to the fact that the directory inquiries number is soon going to be discontinued, and it's now going to be replaced with, 118, I suppose.
3: No, cool. It's been modernised, streamlined.
4: Modernised and streamlined for choice. This is the idea that now there's going to be lots of different directory inquiries numbers to give people choice. Well, you don't need choice. That's all right as it is. They just go, what number do you want? And choice, and they're reasonably friendly. But now I suppose the choice will be that, oh, you can have a rude one you can ring up. He goes, what? What number? Who do you want? Mr. P. Simpson, what do you want to ring him up for? He's a wanker. And they'll probably be like the 0898 numbers and do all they can to keep you on the line as long as possible. Oh, I see. You want to ring Woolworths, do you? Well, let me have a look, and what will you be buying once you get there?
2: The Director General of Communications said, for the first time, consumers will have an easy choice of directory inquiry services at a range of different prices. Which sounds much easier than the old days when you just rang one number for free. Linda, who's up in arms about American publishing rights?
5: This is the dossier on Saddam Hussein's weapons of mass destruction. We're not allowed to see them. I think they're too rude. So America's reading them for us, and the Lib Dems think that they've been tampered with. Well, of course, they have been tampered with because they've had to be transformed into pop-up form for... for George the slack-jawed president. But there's also then, in the same sort of territory, there's the Scud missiles, isn't there?
4: Mm-hmm.
5: Which America now have had to give back, having stolen them from the Yemen. Moving forward, American-Yemen relationships, no end, really. So I don't know if they're allowed to...
3: The joy of it was that it was meant... It was the first day it happened, it was heralded as a great coup in the war against terrorism, these American troops leaping onto this boat and stopping these Scud missiles reaching Yemen. And then a day later, the Yemeni government just rang Washington and said, there's no law against buying Scud missiles from North Korea. Get off. And they checked with the law, and they said, no, it's perfectly true, there's no law against it. We can all buy them. We can order them for our bonfire parties next year. It's wonderful. You can have the high street chain called Scud you like, and you can...
6: It's described as an inland waterways cruise boat in Korea. And imagine these, you know, eight people from Saga with knotted handkerchiefs playing cribbage on the after deck, sitting on these... Where are we going? Going to Yemen. Well, that's nice, isn't it?
4: They've made their mind up, I think, haven't they, on a war, America. And so that's what this... Oh, well, it depends on what the dossier says. And then they just go, oh, well, we'll just have a look at it. No one else would see it anyway. And you think that even if the dossier proves that Iraq's got no weapons of mass destruction, the Americans will still decide that we have to bomb it because the grammar was wrong or something, or the plot was too thin, or the character of Tariq Aziz was just left hopelessly up in the air and unresolved. But what's in Saddam's mistake, it seems to me? See, he keeps... Whenever he comes on the telly and talks about this, he's all belligerent and he's got his sword and he does this big warrior thing in America, the infidels and all this. And I think, well, he should learn, you see. He should get Mrs. Hussein to go out and do the thing to the camera and to say, all I was doing was what any mother would have done. To protect my family, I just had a few weapons of mass destruction. And the whole world would go, oh, you've got to feel for her.
2: The United States has been accused of editing Iraq's weapon dossier sent to the United Nations last weekend. The enormous length of the dossier can be explained by the fact that most of it is taken up by a chapter written personally by Saddam entitled What I Did in My Summer Holidays. Alan, listen to this.
5: It was Vera Lynn.
2: Was it? Alan, who agrees the Tories should be led by a quiet man as long as he's wearing hush puppies?
6: This is stuff about in the jungle. It's the stirring of Heseltine. It's the, as we say often here, it's the IDS of March, isn't it? They're going to gather around the poor old sod and stick a rubber dagger in him, which will probably kill him. My reading of it is that Heseltine has made no secret of the fact that he likes Blair. What he actually wants to do is shaft IDS so that Blair will be there forever. I don't think Heseltine has anything too much for Kenneth Clark, does he?
3: Well, he's certainly supporting the campaign for regime change. I think yes. That's what's behind it all, yes.
5: That's a lovely show, Changing Regimes with Carol Smiley. It was Turkey and Iraq last week. very funny because they both hate Kurds and human rights. So, oh dear, what a muddle.
2: The former Tarzan of British politics offered a rallying cry for disaffected Tories as soon as he'd put his teeth back in. So we start round two with a food label seen in Tesco's.
1: Tesco Christmas pate, used by the 23rd of December.
2: Thank you, Chris Potter, to Fishbone for sending that. Francis, why is the government's transport policy wide off the mark?
3: The way you said wide, it sounded like a pun, but maybe it was just your Benelin stirring in your loins. Well, I assume it's to do with Alistair Darling.
2: It is.
3: And his road plan.
2: Good right.
3: Alistair Darling's in charge of transport. He's the 83rd transport secretary in the last 5 years. And his big idea, following Stephen Byers and all his many distinguished predecessors, John Prescott and thousands of others whose names have forgotten, his big idea is wider roads will solve congestion. Because it's true, if you're driving along a very narrow road...
5: But that's
3: feels
5: not what
3: tight,
5: he said,
3: feels
5: is
3: congested.
5: It, John Prescott?
3: No, but it wasn't Prescott who said it. That's their clever trick. They've stopped Prescott doing transport, and they put this man Darling in charge of it.
5: I suspect language isn't his first language.
3: Actually, it's bad. I'll tell you why it's bad, because Prescott has to be given other jobs. And did you see this thing about David Blunkett has gone off to convalesce until after Christmas because he's had a stomach operation. And it said some of his responsibilities have been given to John Prescott, including... Prescott is now responsible for... I don't want to frighten people, but... Prescott is now responsible for counter-terrorism and... home defence measures. He is now in charge of all that, Prescott.
2: Is he?
3: He is Captain Mannering, in fact. Seriously, at a time when we're told by Blair Al-Qaeda might strike at any minute at the news quiz or anywhere else, Prescott is our lone defence against all this.
5: Oh,
4: Alistair Darling is, of all the soulless ministers, he's the most extraordinarily passionless character. And to be honest, I've never disagreed with anything he's ever said, because you just sort of drift off while he's... And Paxman should say that, really. When he's done his big spiel and half-answered a question, Paxman should, at the end of it, say, I'm sorry, I was miles away.
5: The funny thing about Alistair Darling is he doesn't seem to have noticed that he's lost most of his novelty Groucho Marx face. He's just got the eyebrows, the cigars, the moustache. It's all gone. He doesn't
3: But he used to have a beard in the old days.
5: Did he?
3: Yeah, when Labour got in, he had a
5: God,
3: beard.
5: He must have been a character then, when he had his beard.
2: The Transport Secretary, Alistair Darling, has announced the biggest road-building programme for 20 years, with more than a dozen motorways and trunk roads being widened. It's the biggest roads U-turn since John Prescott ordered his driver to go back and fetch his packed lunch. Linda, listen to this.

0: No,
1: well,
0: you
1: I don't know, but it's not very Christmassy.
0: You'll notice we didn't give the question to Alan, though he's got, put his towel down on your seat already.
2: You know this one. This is about the German ambassador.
1: Is it?
2: German ambassador thinks that Second World War is not being taught in a way that makes the Germans come out looking very good. This is surprising. There's so much body of opinion, led often by me, which could teach an alternative. But the German ambassador is upset that any school teaching about the First World War tends to dwell on the fact that the Germans behave rather badly.
1: It is true that people are obsessed with Hitler. Like, oh, if you've got cable TV, every history channel, if it wasn't for the Third Reich, wouldn't have a single programme to show you. It's, you know, like Adolf Hitler, his secret role in World War II. When Nazi facelifts go wrong.
3: Yes. Celebrity big Nazi.
2: Excited reconstructivist, because there's a thing running on Channel 5 at the moment. About if Hitler had taken over Britain. And they never say if the Italians had won, how it would... It wouldn't be that bad, would it?
0: Nelson's column would be replaced by a gigantic pepper mill. The German ambassador vehemently protested against the stereotypical portrait of Germans as humourless Nazis before clicking his heels and sweeping eastwards out of the room. Alan, whose dodgy customs have left red faces in the green channel?
2: Oh, yeah. This, the booze cruise people who come over and try to get past the customs and fail. The customs have taken a great deal of booze off them, a lot of cigarettes, and £22 million in cash. But they put it in a shed without a lock on it, and a lot of it's gone walkabout. And slight suspicion is attaching to members of Her Majesty's Customs and Excise, to whom I pay that, and I'd be very sorry to see these people dragged out, made to look ridiculous before having their testicles cut off and stuck in their mouth. That's what they're doing. HM Customs and Excise have taken stuff, and it's all gone walkabout, like heroin and crack in police stations.
1: I certainly think we've got to do something to stem the tide of these bogus customs and excise people. Yeah, absolutely. Yes, a few of them are genuine, but I think most of them are crooks.
0: The National Audit Office claims that vast amounts of cigarettes, alcohol and even drugs seized by customs and excise has been sold on the black market. From now on, holidaymakers coming through the Green Channel will be asked if they have any tobacco, alcohol or illegal goods in their luggage. And if not, if they'd like some. And before we start the final round, here's a cutting from the Brighton and Hove Evening Argus.
4: In a comment that there will be a 30-hour shutdown of the Brighton line over Christmas to carry out emergency engineering services, a spokesman from South Central said this will not cause any disruption to rail services as we'll not be running any.
0: Thanks to Alison and Malcolm Funnell for that. Francis, listen to this.

0: Francis, who's out of their tree because of an artist? Who's out of hers?
1: Oh, I thought it was going to be a nice operatic question. Instead, it's about Tracy Emin. And she was commissioned by the Tate to do their Christmas tree. They have this silly thing every year at the Tate where they commission someone like Damien Hirst to decorate the Christmas tree at the Tate. And then they're surprised when he comes in with a chainsaw and chops it down and leaves a few cow's innards lying on the floor. And this year they got in Tracy Emin, who's achieved it by having a blank space, basically, with a little bit of paper saying, give money to the London Lighthouse. And she's donated the tree. She went and bought a tree. I think one of her many assistants probably bought it and delivered it to this AIDS place, the lighthouse. And so there's just a gap in the Tate where her tree should be. And the Tate say they're very pleased with this because they feel she has risen to the challenge, because they wouldn't want a boring old conventional tree with decorations and lights and things like that. But it's much more fun for visitors to the Tate to see this blank space with a little scrap of paper. So she's done them proud.
2: I love the idea of Tracy Emin's assistants, like Santa, isn't it? Tracy Emin's very busy at this time of year, so not all the Tracy Emins are real Tracy Emins.
1: And her father, Iddy.
0: Tracy Emin was commissioned by Tate Modern to create their Christmas tree, but instead she left an empty space in the gallery. Tate Modern insisted that the invisible Christmas tree is a real work of art and does have a corporeal existence, like Santa Claus, the lost city of Atlantis, and the Conservative Party. 2 points to Francis. Mark, fill in the blank. Wake me up at... where?
1: It's Liverpool Street Station. The people who run the trains out to Essex, it would have to be Essex, I'm sorry to say, are dishing out these placards that you can stick, tie around your neck. When
3: it's
1: you're
3: for drunk people, isn't it? When you offer a Christmas party, you get drunk, yeah. And you hold it.
1: And they give you a free pen as well, so you can write your destination on it.
3: No, it's a really good scheme. And Richard Branson's got one as well on his line, so that you don't go past your stop. It's a scheme whereby you fall asleep for 2 hours and wake up and you're still in the same place. And he's been running it for years. I went all the way down to Margate and back. I woke up and I was back where I started once.
0: Labels read, wake me up at blank. And if you don't fill it in, don't worry, because on arrival at Lowestoft, you'll still get your blankety-blank checkbook and pen. Linda, why has Christmas Race been accused of foul play?
2: Look, Simon, I'm not Superwoman. The papers were delivered to my house today, but I didn't actually look at them because I didn't think that would be right. But my lifestyle guru and detox expert, Alan, glamorous former lap dancer, has written the word Walthamstow on a piece
4: of paper. About Walthamstow dogs. It's a wonderful story. Last week on the news, because we had this conceit about getting rid of fox hunting in it, but every year having a thing where we had turkey hunting, and these mad buggers would go over fences shooting turkeys once a year. But Walthamstow Dog Track invented something, or came up with something called the Gobble Cup, or the Gobbler's Cup. And this was a turkey race, and the winner would get eaten, and the other 11 would get off. It's not the thing. If the turkey finds out, it's a slow bloody race, I can tell you. But the RSPCA stepped in, and these turkeys have now gone to a rest home for turkeys somewhere in Dublin, and they haven't eaten it. But they were going to eat the winner. I mean, really, bookmakers.
2: Oh,
4: don't you love them?
2: So that's true. All running along with their giblets in a bag. Full of Jamie Oliver's special stuffing. Going, him, he looks tasty. Oh, I'm all bone, me, nothing of me. Oh, that's evil. Yeah. Oh, dear. Oh, no, that's put me right off me nut roast at Christmas.
0: Yes, 12 Christmas turkeys have been given the chance to run for their lives in a race to escape the dinner table. They've been spared after pressure from animal rights campaigners. They argued that if people really want to pay to watch Christmas turkeys fighting for survival, they could always watch BBC Choice. Right, Alan, before I ask you the next and indeed the final question, I should advise those of you with children at home to cover their little ears for the next 2 minutes. Alan, who's got their claws out for the vicar?
4: Oh, it's this awful... It's awful Reverend Rayfield, I think his name is, from mm-hmm. either Maidstone or Maidenhead, one of those places a long way from here, somewhere foreign. But it's I think it's Maidenhead. Isn't it? Anyway, this fool went into church, and there was a congregation, a Christmas congregation full... a pre-Christmas congregation, full of people like Ulrika Johnson and her child, and whoever else's child it happens to be. But anyway, it's Ulrika Johnson and a lot of other children. And this bloke stood up and said, Santa Claus would have to be dead, because there are 2 billion children in the world, and if the reindeer tried to get all of them on Christmas Eve, they'd be vaporised. This was a lesson in theoretical physics for 5-year-old children with little wings on and little tiaras. And that's what he did. He apologised subsequently. But wasn't kicked all around the churchyard by Ulrika Johnson, which I would have done. But he said, you can't believe in Santa Claus, because just think about it, how big that sack would have to be to put all those DVDs in that you've asked for. And the reindeer would just be pulverised, and then he did E equals MC squared up on the blackboard. Brought many people to God that way, I would think.
2: I would have thought the old scientific proof was an unfortunate thread for a vicar to start pulling on, really.
0: If you were real, the vicar said, Santa would have to deliver 378 million presents in 31 hours. Almost as many as Parcel Force can lose in an afternoon. Before we reveal the final scores, let's hear the cuttings the teams have brought along. Francis.
1: Yes, Simon, this is from the Daily Telegraph. From the new Wembley Stadium website, in fact. There will be 2,000 toilets in the stadium, more than any other building in Britain. Inside the bowl, fans will be pleasantly surprised by the amount of space they have.
3: Well, this is from a newspaper, I don't know what it's called, in Zimbabwe, and someone sent it in saying, in particular, they've highlighted the bit that says, the man who swallowed a fork in order to make himself vomit. Mm. But then next to that, I noticed, this is a little chart, regular thing, I suppose, in the Zimbabwe newspaper, this week's top 10 longest snakes. I'll give you a couple of examples. 9, diamondback rattlesnake, 2.7 metres. 6, boa constrictor. Do you reckon they've had it on the radio on a Sunday night? Meanwhile, at number 2, it's anaconda at 8.5, but straight in this week. It's number 1. Yes, it's there again for Christmas. The reticulated python, 10.7 metres. We'll be back.
2: Not think it's perhaps more like the shipping forecast and they play slithering by.
3: King Cobra 8 rising to 8.5.
2: Boa constrictor 3 metres? Good.
0: Linda.
2: This isn't. Where is it? Oh, yeah. This is an item. Oh, is it? Sorry, you all seem terribly far away. Oh, yeah. This is an item from the...
0: Linda.
2: Father says I shall never be well. I've had a feeling of deja vu. This was sent in by George Graham. It's from the Selkirk Advertiser. The South of Scotland Budgerigar Club has a best feather competition on Wednesday in the Bonacord Hotel. Frank Brown of Selkirk won with an outstanding light green cock.
4: I hardly like to follow that, Simon. But there's nothing I can do about it because it's from a Richard Gere interview in last Sunday's Mail. And he says, Gere says, we all do what our hormones are telling us. As a young man, I was interested in exploring erotic ideas. But as a 53-year-old, I find that sex isn't in my face all the time. That's probably a modern expression of some kind.
0: Thank you all. Now let's look at the final scores. Well, Francis and Mark have an excellent 14. Alan and Linda are this week's winners with 17 points. Before we leave you, here's a personal ad from the Algarve Resident magazine.
5: Divorced Englishman, mid-50s, slim, active, good sense of humour, likes music, dancing, going out and gardening, looking for female or similar.
0: With that, goodbye!
5: taking part in the newsquiz were Alan Corran, Francis Green, Linda Smith and Mark Stewart. The chairman was Simon Hoggart, and the news was read by me, John Perkins. The chairman's script was written by Paul McKenzie, Simon Littlefield and George Poles, and the producer was Simon Nichols.
6: Do you know the one-word recipe for cheesecake?
7: Green.

0: bring out the Branston. Because the crisp vegetables and the one and only tangy sauce in Branston pickle bring out the best in your food.
1: What has a hazelnut in every bite?
2: Sorry!
1: And thick milk chocolate for your delight?
2: Sorry!
1: Nougat and caramel golden light?
2: Sorry!
1: And don't forget the hazelnut in every bite! And again! What has a hazelnut in every bite?
2: Sorry!
1: Thick milk chocolate for your delight?
2: Sorry!
1: Nougat and caramel golden light? And don't forget the hazelnut in every bite!
2: Sorry!
1: A hazelnut in every bite! What has a hazelnut in every bite?
2: Sorry!
1: And thick milk chocolate for your delight?
2: Sorry!
1: Nougat and caramel golden light?
2: Sorry!
1: And don't forget the hazelnut in every bite! And again! What has a hazelnut in every bite?
2: Sorry!
1: Thick milk chocolate for your delight?
2: Sorry!
1: Nougat and caramel golden light? And don't forget the hazelnut in every bite!
2: Sorry!
1: A hazelnut in every bite!
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0: Well, listeners, we're trying something quite new this week. Cop this. We're going to do the whole of Homer's Odyssey in 10 minutes. Do I hear someone say impossible?
1: I think it's Homer's solicitor.
0: Mm. Nevertheless, we're going to have a good old Grecian bash. Hang on to your helmets.
2: After successfully winning the Battle of Troy, Ulysses and his men embarked to return home. But en route, he was involved in a strange series of misfortunes recounted in Homer's Odyssey. But at last, 20 years later, Ulysses was home. With his faithful Telemachus at his side, he strode into his hall and called joyfully to his wife, Penelope.
3: Penelope! Penny! I'm home, darling, it's me, Uli. Darling, where are you?
0: Look, Skipper, you don't want me around. I mean, seeing the good lady again for the first time after 20 years, I mean, oh, well, dear. I'll nip along to the seaman's mission. I wrote and told her to expect me. Give my regards to Mrs. Yu.
3: Oh, nonsense, good Telemachus. Sable with me the light on my Penelope's face as she views me after 20 years' absence.
0: Oh, that's
3: a... Soft you? I hear her sandals on the marble carpet. Oh, joy! Oh, bliss!
4: Oh, and where the devil have you been?
3: Darling, you're being most unreasonable. If you had the slightest idea what I'd been through.
4: 20 years and not as much as a letter. One lousy picture postcard of Helen of Troy. Having wonderful time, wish you were her.
0: But, Mrs. Ulysses, if you just let the skipper explain.
4: Explain? Yes. I'm told by the War Office my husband has been demobbed. Expect him home the end of the week. I get my hair done, a nice shepherd's pie in the oven, and I wait. 20 years!
3: But you won't let us tell you what delayed it.
4: I'm not interested. If you want your supper, that shepherd's pie is still in the oven. I'm going home to Mother. She's in Crete.
1: Concrete, I hope.
4: I heard that. Oh, she warned me. If you choose to marry an ancient Greek, you're bound to come Acropolis. Well, this is the end.
0: Oh, no. No, I must speak up. Mrs. Ulysses, I know it's not my place to interfere me being but a sort of a slave, but if you'll only listen to what happened to us on that voyage, I'm sure you'd understand. It was an odyssey, wasn't it, Skip? A right ruddy odyssey.
4: All right, I'm listening.
0: Well, going back to the beginning, when we set out from Troy...
4: 20 years ago.
0: All right, yes, yes, I grant you. But listen, we'd been going about 2 days, the Aegean Sea calm as a millpond, the old galleon fair belting along, and the lads in really fine spirits.
3: Pull away on your oars, lads. In, out, in, out. Telemachus.
0: Aye, aye, Skip.
3: I wonder what that big rock is we're approaching.
0: Which rock, sir?
3: The one with the 3 girls on it combing their hair.
0: 3 girls? Oh, sir, them are the sirens. Oh, sir, they're out of bounds to all ranks.
5: You two sailor boys. Hello, Ansem.
6: You who left, this way for
3: love. Oh. Well, they seem rather friendly. See the tall one. Now, shall I steer that way? We might organize a ship's dance.
0: Oh, no, sir, no.
3: No?
0: No. No. The Bints are there to lure us. They want us to hit that rock. You see, they'll start singing in a minute, and when they sing, sir, oh, their voices are so enticing, you can't help but row straight towards them. You can't help it.
5: All right, girls, with me. A one, a two, a three. Please knock the rock.
3: No, no, men, back. Come back, men, come back.
0: Keep rowing, men. Keep rowing.

0: No, no, men, back. 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
1: Keep rowing, men. Keep rowing. Keep rowing. Well, Mrs. Ulysses, it looked like we was doomed. But the skipper, he ran down among the lads and he shoved candles in their ears so they couldn't hear.
2: Then who steered the boat?
3: Well, I did. They lashed me to the mast and I steered with one hand on the binnacle and the other on the tiller.
2: Oh, yes?
4: Darling, it's no good being cynical about me binnacle. That's what happened.
2: Really?
4: From that moment, strange perils beset us at every turn.
2: You amaze me.
4: Shall I tell you of Circe, the irresistible enchantress?
2: Hmm?
4: She with the milk-white shoulders and the walk like a pigeon on a hot pavement? Or shall I tell you of Aeolus, who had dominion over the four winds and who...
2: Tell me about Circe.
1: Tell her about Aeolus.
4: Yes, that's him, yes.
1: We ran aground. You know where we found ourselves?
2: I don't care.
1: On an island inhabited by a race of great big one-eyed giants, the Cycloclips.
4: Cyclops, oh...
1: Cyclopsy. Oh,
4: yes.
1: Then there was the country of the Lotus Eaters, where those who tarried lost all desire to return home to their native shore.
2: Tell me about Circe.
4: Circe? Oh, well, yes, you see, there was this island, you see. And we stopped off there, you see, just to get some fresh fruit, darling, that's all. Well, Tilly and I, we were walking along in the middle of this island, you see, when suddenly, from behind a tree steps the loveliest creature you ever saw. She preceded us along the forest, walking with a particularly fascinating lilting movement. As I followed her, I felt Telemachus suddenly clutch my arm.
1: Watch it, Skipper, watch it.
3: I am. I can't take my eyes off it.
1: Not the pal.
5: Her.
1: Oh, I've just remembered who she is. Skip, she's Circe.
3: What about it? She seems a very nice type of girl.
1: A nice type of...
3: Yes.
1: Skip, if you knew Circe like I know Circe... She's a sorceress. She gets older men and turns them into swine.
3: Well, most older men turn into swine. I've noticed it at parties.
1: No. You've got an eye for that sort of thing.
3: I know, yes.
1: These are real swine. Pigs. She turns men into pigs.
3: Oh, well, no, I don't fancy that.
1: Now, our best course is to nip straight back to the ship and sail off as soon as we... Hey!
3: What?
1: What about the crew? They're all ashore. Oh, I hope she hasn't... Skip, look in that glade. That must be the crew. She's pigged the lot of them.
3: No.
1: Yes. Oh, that big fat one, that must be the bosun.
4: Oh, yes, he's hardly changed at all, has he?
1: Quick, Skip, drive them all back to the ship. As soon as the spell wears off, they'll change back into men. Come on, lads. Come on, my lads.
4: Come on, back to the ship. Best trot up forward.
1: Come on. Hey, you. I don't know what sailor you are, but you nuzzle me like that again, and you'll get a kick round the West Ham.
3: So, darling, we got them back to the ship and set course on the last 250 miles home. It took us 12 years.
2: 12 years?
1: Well, you see, madam, Skip and I had to row that dirty great ship all on our own.
2: What about the crew?
3: Well, we didn't have a crew.
2: How, but you just said...
1: Yes, well... We brought the wrong lot. Them pigs turn out to be real pigs.
3: Yes. Huh. So you see, darling, that's the full and true story of why it took your Ulysses 20 years to complete his voyage home. Are you satisfied now?
2: Satisfied? I've never in all my life heard a set of such obvious lies. Sirens, men turned into pigs. Do me a favor.
3: But, darling...
2: If that's the best story you can come up with, you'll find me and Mother.
1: Oh, dear. Not quite the warm welcome back you expected, eh, Skip?
3: No, good friend. But I think the old saying still applies.
1: What's that?
3: It may not be much, but it's Homer.

0: come along now, please, Jitz. Such a parliament gentleman. Here, Mr. Glump.
1: Hey.
0: Carrying on with our discussion, yeah. that there son of yours, that Ron, you must admit he's a bit of a mystery.
1: No, Ted, no mystery at all.
0: Huh?
1: Not for them as has studied contemporaneous psychology.
0: Ah.
1: You see, my Ron, he's one of those here, what they call, angry young men.
0: Oh.
1: He's ever so angry.
0: Yeah.
1: He's protesting against a society what won't let him do what he really wants to do.
0: And what does he want to do?
1: Nothing. That's the old tragedy.
0: Yeah.
1: That's the nub of it. A sick civilization such as ours has no place for the born layabout.
0: Well, there must be some job for him.
1: Well, of course there is, but he don't want to throw himself away on some job that requires work. He fancies one of the professions. That's why he took up teaching.
0: Your Ron took up teaching?
1: Well, don't sound so incredulous.
0: Yes.
1: Didn't I ever tell you about it?
0: No.
1: Oh, yes. It was all his own idea, it was. Yeah. And when he told Eff about it, oh, she was thrilled. Thrilled, Ted, thrilled.
2: Oh, Ron, all off your own bat. Fancy setting yourself up as a teacher.
3: Yes, Eff.
2: Outside the gate, Ronald Glum, speech training taught. Do you know, I felt tears well up.
3: Well up where?
2: I was choked, Ron. It's such a noble profession, teaching and speech training and teaching how to talk properly. That's really worthwhile.
3: That's what I thought, Ed.
2: Now tell me, Ron, whom are you going to teach talking properly to? Students?
3: No, eh?
2: Foreigners?
3: No, eh?
2: Well, whom?
3: Budgerigar.
2: Budgerigar? Birds?
3: Listen, Eth, I saw a man on television doing a program about animals, and this man said, to make a budgerigar talk, you just stand still in front of the cage and say a phrase to it. So, I thought, Ron, at last a job worthy of you.
2: What'll you charge?
3: Dad says it should be the same as telegrams. Threepence a word.
2: Doesn't seem much.
3: I know, Eth, but I only know cheap words.
1: Make way, please. Make way. Here we are, Professor. Try this on.
3: What is it, Dad?
1: Well, I've been down the road and got you a mortarboard. Shove it on your head. I've wiped most of the mortar out. Let's have a look. Oh, yes. That'll look lovely with a coat of black paint and a tassel. Well, Eff, what do you think of our lad, eh? Ron the Don.
2: Well, I don't know. Do you think this whole idea is possible, Mr. Glum?
1: Of course, providing it's handled with a proper organisation.
2: Mm.
1: For example, see there. Look. This is an advertisement saying that Ron's Budgie School is now open.
2: Ooh.
1: It's just a simple, call it, dignified card, you see, what I'll get old Ted to hang up in his four-ale bar, just below the no-spitting sign. Or above, to be on the safe side.
2: Mr. Glum, if I may make a suggestion...
1: Oh, by all means, eh? We're on a new untried endeavour here. So all possible help is welcome. Be as suggestive as you like.
2: Well,
1: at all.
2: I think of budgerigar owners as being rather, well, very nice, respectable people.
1: Oh, yeah.
2: But I think you'd be better off putting your first advert in something like, well, the parish magazine.
1: Well, I'll tell you what we'll do then. We'll put it in both places and we'll see which one brings the first customer.
4: Yes, I saw your advertisement, so I thought I'd take advantage of it.
1: Oh, well, which place did you see the advertisement? The pub or the magazine?
4: In the parish magazine.
1: Oh, well, very pleased to see you, Vicar. I'm glad to notice you brought your feathered friend.
4: Yes.
1: Now you'll want to meet the professor, won't you? Ron, this is the vicar and his bird. Vicar, This is Ron, ditto.
4: Oh. How do you do?
2: Ron, raise your hat.
3: I can't, Eth. The mortar's set.
2: That's a lovely budgie, isn't it, Vicar? What's her name?
4: Her name? Actually, it's Masculine.
3: Hello, Masculine. Hello, Masculine.
4: No, I didn't mean it. I meant it's a male bird.
3: Oh, my Uncle Charlie's one of those. No.
1: He didn't say jailbird. Vicar,
4: yes?
1: You must pardon the professor here. These scholastics live in a world of their own, you know.
4: Quite.
1: In the class. Yes.
4: Well, the bird's name is Reggie. He's presented to me by our Darby and Joan Club company for me, you know. I dearly like to teach him a few words myself, but you know how it is. I haven't got the time.
3: It's 10:15.
4: Mr. Glum, I ask this in no spirit of disbelief, but did you say he was a professor?
1: I said that, yes. Yeah. Only where budgies are concerned, though. There, I aver this, he is unparalleled. One of the most eminent bird brains of this country. Now then, Vicar, perhaps you'd like to cast a perfunctory shufti at this list of phrases here. Pick out the one that tickles your fancy.
4: Oh, thank you. Now let me see. Time, gentlemen, please. No, I don't think so.
1: Oh, no?
4: Chase me, No.
1: Oh.
4: No, I think number 27 has the real Darby and Joan ring.
1: Phrase number 27, yes. Let's have a look. Oh, yes. Oh, very suitable sentiment, Ron.
3: Yes, that.
1: I love you.
3: Well, you don't act like
2: That's the phrase, Ron, the phrase.
3: The phrase, the phrase.
2: What could be more fitting for our first phrase?
4: Yes, I'm so pleased. Well, do you want me to put the bird in your hands now?
3: No, leave it in the cage.
4: Yes, that's what...
3: Yes. Vicar.
4: Mr. Glum, are you quite
1: sure... He is a professor. You just let him have your Reggie and we'll phone you as soon as the bird is word perfect.
4: Splendid. If this works out well, I'm sure I'll find you plenty of other customers.
1: That's it, Vicar. You spread the news around the parish. Tell every single parisher on your books, sir. Now let me see you to the door, Vicar.
2: Oh, Ron, you hear that? If we just make this one bird say phrase 27, you're made. Ron, what are you looking so far away for?
3: Counting how many words there are in I love you. Three. F, that's ninepence. I love you for ninepence. F, that's the easiest ninepence I've ever earned. It's even easier than being unemployed.
2: Well, you haven't earned it yet, beloved. You've still got to make the bird say I love you.
3: Well, just watch me. Bird. Bird.
2: His name's Reggie, Ron.
3: Oh. Reggie Bird. Listen, I'm going to say a phrase, and I want you to say it back to me. Ready? Listen. I love you. You didn't say it, eh?
2: You have to keep on saying it.
3: Oh. Reggie Bird, listen. I love you. I love you. I love you. I love you.
2: Well?
3: Not working, eh?
2: Ron, you must persevere over and over again.
3: All right.
2: Well, what are you waiting for?
3: What was the phrase again?
2: I love you.
3: Oh, yes. I love you. I love you. I love you.
1: Well, yes, Vicar. Yes, I know. Yes, I appreciate why you're telephoning me. Yes. Yes, I know it's been 2 days. Yes, I know. And I'm sure Reggie misses you, too. But it shouldn't be long now. Just leave it to the professor. Goodbye.
2: Getting impatient, Mr. Glum.
1: Well, he can't blame Ron. Every minute of the past 2 days, my boy has stuck at it.
2: Yes.
1: Been up all night, both nights as well. Seated there in front of the cage with his nose resting on the seed bin. Just staring at the bird and repeating over and over, I love you, I love you, I love you. Why, it gives me the shivers, it does. It's sort of McCrab, isn't it?
2: Is it worth it, Mr. Glum? I mean, for ninepence.
1: You know I've got that blooming phrase pounding round in my brain now. I find myself repeating it in front of all sorts of people. I mean, I very nearly said it to Mrs. Glum.
3: I love you. I love you.
1: Oh, here they come. He carries the cage round with him every second.
3: I love you. I love you. I love you.
2: Where have you been, Ron?
3: I love you. I love you. Having a bath. I love you. I love you.
2: Oh, put the cage down, Ron.
3: I love you.
2: I haven't seen you all the evening.
3: I love you.
2: Dearest, do have a breather.
3: I love you.
2: Unhook the cage from your braces and sit down.
3: Oh, all right.
1: Well, Ron, has the bird said anything at all?
3: No, Daddy, just sits there cleaning his feet.
1: It's hardly the appropriate stance for declaring I love you, is it? Still keep at it, Ron.
3: Righto, Dad, I love you, I love you, I love you.
1: Yes, I know, Vicar. I know it's been 3 weeks. But, Vicar, we're coming on. Yesterday we got as far as Chirrupin. Well, no, not Reggie, Ron. Yes, I'll let you know. Must ring off now. Ron's coming.
5: I love you. I love you. I love you.
2: Here, Ron. I've got the throat cut sealed. The chemist says you've now had his complete shelf full.
5: Oh,
2: Mr. Glum, let's call it off.
5: I love.
2: Look at the state Ron's in.
1: Oh, yes, it's true. His face is greener than the budgerigar's. All right, Ron, we know when we're licked. Stop it now. It's just not worth ruining your health. Not even for ninepence. Give me that bird.
5: You are dead.
1: Look at it. Call yourself a budgerigar. You're a rotten, scrawny, molting little scrag end. I hate you.
5: I love you.
1: Oh, shut up. I'm not taking any lip from a... What?
5: I love you. I love you.
3: I did it, Dad. I did it.
1: Here, give me that phone. Quick, give me the vicar. The vicar, quick.
4: Oh, well done, Professor Ron. Well done indeed. A triumph of patience and fortitude. I give you my warm commendation.
3: You promised me ninepence. I've got warm combination.
4: And indeed you shall have it. Just let me hear dear little Reggie say his piece, and I'll count it out with pleasure.
1: Lift the tea cloth off the cage.
2: Here we are, Vicar.
4: Ah, Reggie. Now, what have you got to say to me?
5: You're a rotten, scrawny, molting little scraggin'. I hate you. Scrawny
1: scraggin'.
5: Rotten, molting, scrawny
1: scraggin'.
6: Harry Rabinowitz and the BBC Review Orchestra bring our recorded show to a close. Those involved were Dick Bentley, Professor Jimmy Edwards, and June Whitfield, encouraged by Wallace Eaton and the Keynotes. Frank Muir and Dennis Norton wrote the script, and the program was produced by Charles Maxwell. We all invite you to tune in again.

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0: But you take me old tube.
1: Because they happen to be my tube of polo, dear Henry. 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
0: Will you have a polo, dear Liza, dear Liza? Will you have a polo, dear Liza, polo?
1: How very kind of you, dear Henry. I most certainly will. I'll have three or four or maybe more.
0: But you take me old tube.
1: Because they happen to be my tube of polo, dear Henry. Have one.
0: Mm. Will you have a polo, dear Liza, dear Liza? Will you have a polo, dear Liza, polo?
1: How very kind of you, dear Henry. I most certainly will. I'll have three or four or maybe more.
0: But you take me old tube.
1: Because they happen to be my tube of polo, dear Henry. Have one.
0: Mm.
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1: 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With Harry H. Corbett as Harold.
2: Oh, God. I'll soon be time to get up. Face another day of that sneaky, conniving old twit. Why can't he act like a normal father? That's all I asked. He's holding me back all the time. I want to travel. Yeah. I want to see the dawn come up like thunder. I don't want to hear about it. I want to see the Taj Mahal and the Great Barrier Reef. Oh, the Hanging Gardens of Babylon and all those little darlings on the beaches of Tahiti wriggling in their grass skirts. The old misery guts are just moaning about his hay fever. Isn't it?
1: Wilfred Bramble as Albert.
3: I know he doesn't want me. He'd like to see me in an old people's home, he would. I won't give in to him. It's not a crime to be getting old. If ever I got into one of them places, I'd drive him mad. I'd go on hunger strike. I'd throw the grub back at him. I'd ring bells in the middle of the night. Gordon Bennett, that's enough of that. Why he can't get himself up in the morning? He'd sleep to all hours if it weren't for me.
1: This week, Walla Walla Cat's Meat.
2: Girl,
3: why has it always got to be me first up in the morning? You must have a fag wake me up proper. Now, where did I leave him? Oh, that's better. Harold! Time to get up! Harold! Harold! I'm not going to call you again. Harold!
2: Don't do that in my ear first thing in the morning, please.
3: Your breakfast is ready. You'll be late on the round.
2: How many times do I have to ask you not to smoke when you're dishing out my food? Look, I've got ash now all over my cereal. Where is the milk for my cornflakes?
3: Oh, it's on the step. I forgot to bring it in.
2: Then perhaps you would care to go out of a step and bring it in? And perhaps you would also care to bring in the newspaper and any correspondence that should have been put on my plate and ain't.
3: This ain't the Savoy, you know. I ain't no butter. I ain't no Admiral Crichton waiting for you on your beck and call.
2: Oh, don't bother. I'll do it myself. Same as everything else in this house. If you want anything done, do it yourself.
3: Yeah, I don't know. The kids are today. Honour thy father and thy mother. That's gone right up the spout, that has.
2: Here's your milk. Now I've got my paper.
3: The Financial Times.
2: Oh, hello. Yeah. Hello. I see gold's up again. Yeah, another threepence an ounce. Oh, I'm not surprised. Oh, it had to come.
3: Milk, son?
2: Don't shake it. I like the top of it on my cornflakes. Oh, look. The pound was steady in Paris. Oh, that's a good sign.
3: Yeah, what do you want to bother with all that stuff for?
2: Look, Dad, times has changed. I mean, you've got to study the market trends. I mean, it's no use collecting old mangles and gas stoves if there's going to be a world glut of iron, is there?
3: Yeah.
2: But if there's a shortage of anything, I mean, I want a yard full of it out there. Make some money for a change.
3: If you put the 2 bob a week you spend on that paper of yours into my football coupon, we'd stand more chance of making a fortune.
2: Oh, if ever I get so desperate as to do the football pools, I certainly wouldn't do them on your coupon. How many draws came up last week?
3: 27.
2: The record number of draws. And how many did you have?
3: Shut up.
4: Come on, how many did you have?
3: You know very well how many I had.
4: I know how many you didn't have. You didn't have them all. You must have been the only bloke in the country who didn't get a dividend.
3: I'll get the pools up one day. And when I do, don't you come running round on your ear, old, because you won't get anything.
4: That's right. Go on, dream your life away. What's left of it? Oh, look, a photograph in the paper. Mr. Albert Steptoe receiving a cheque for the sum of £192,000, 12 shillings and sixpence.
5: This money will not change my way of life, said Mr. Steptoe. I shall carry on being a rag and bone man. My son Harold won't get anything because I'm giving his share to the horse.
3: You're right there. It'll be me and Hercules. You won't be in on it. We'll retire, both of us. I'll buy a farm and put him in a field. Let him run about free.
5: Hercules unchained.
4: Let him run about. He ain't done any running in years. He's forgotten how it goes. Blimey, it's only the shafts of the cart that hold him up now. The best thing we can do with him is take him down to the cat's meat men.
3: What did you say?
4: The cat's meat men.
3: Cat's meat? Cat's meat?
4: Yes, cat's meat. You know. Walla walla cat's meat, eat brown bread. Ever see a donkey fall down dead? I didn't tell you, but I've had an estimate on him. 25 nicker.
3: Do you mean to say you've taken Hercules down to the cat's meat yard?
4: No, I didn't take him down. The cat's meat man happened to be passing. Well, actually, he was a sort of a spotter for a cat's meat firm. And he offered me 25 quid on the spot. Well, I mean, it's worth it to him, isn't it? I mean, let's face up to it. Horse this size, he'd fill up a few thousand tins, wouldn't he? Of course, it wouldn't be pure Hercules. I mean, they shove a lot of rubbish in with them, you know. I mean, a bit of jelly, a bit of this, a bit of that.
3: Stop it. Stop talking like that. Tinned Hercules. No, I'm not having it. He's going to die a natural death in a field with a proper burial.
4: Ah, with his legs folded across his chest, I suppose. Both lots.
3: He's not finishing his days piled up in tins in some grocer's shop. That's final. I'm not having any of that. All this to it.
4: Oh, you get on my nerves. I mean, what's the use of me working my loaf, thinking up ways of improving the business when I'm faced with inefficiency all the time? When he can hardly finish the round these days, I could get round twice as fast with a proper horse, double the turnover. I know why you don't want to get rid of him. You're contemporaries, ain't you? You was young together. Yeah, if he went, it'd bring it home to you, but you ain't got long to go, wouldn't it? You're hanging on, I know.
3: Look, Dynamo, are you going out this morning or are you not? By the time you go out, it'll be time to come home.
4: Oh, don't you tell me how to tot, mate.
3: Well, you can go and get the horse harnessed up and ready.
4: Yes, that is true. It'll take me a couple of hours to get him on his feet. Oh, Peter, I do wish you wouldn't drink your tea from the saucer. You should use a mug like me.
3: Yeah.
4: Ooh. You put the milk in first again, didn't you?
3: Always put the milk in first.
4: That's why you shouldn't. It just don't taste the same, milk in... All right, then. You can take my dressing gown, Peter. I'm off. But don't chuck it under the bed. Hang it up properly on a coat hanger. I'll be seeing you.
3: Getting above his station, he is. Milking last. Daft. If you don't leave enough room for the milk, you're going to slop it right over into your saucer.
6: Dad!
3: What's up?
6: There's something wrong with the horse.
3: What do you mean?
6: I think he's ill. He won't get up.
3: Have you kicked him?
6: Yeah, but he still won't get up. Oh, Dad, his eyes are shut.
3: Oh, my God.
6: And he's sweating.
3: Oh, no. Oh, dear. Let me have a look at him. But bring some blankets.
6: Oh, look, Dad, I was only joking what I was saying about him. Dad, do you think he'll be all right? Oh, yes, he's been like this before, hasn't he? I mean, he'll be all right, won't he? There's nothing wrong with him, is there? I mean, nothing serious.
3: You'd better send for the vet.
6: Oh, God. Yes, I'll do that. That vet's been in there long enough, hasn't he?
4: Look, he ought to know what's wrong with him by now. What's keeping him so long?
6: Dad, I'm going in now.
3: There's nothing you can do, son. It's no good walking up and down there like a pregnant father. He's in good hands. Come on inside, have a cup of tea.
4: Tea? At a time like this? Tea?
3: It'll do you good. Calm your nerves.
4: Oh, ain't it pathetic? Your face and the healing powers of a cup of tea. That's a nice answer to everything, ain't it? Have a nice cup of tea. The Englishman's panacea. Mother just died. Oh, what a shame. Have a cup of tea. Just been run over. Never mind, Dad. Have a cup of tea. I've been offered tea for disasters, funerals, operations, floods, wars, Dunkirk, the Blitz, hysteria and insomnia. A nice mug of tea in one hand and thumbs up to the camera with the other. Britain can take it. Well, they can have it. I'm sick and tired of being a cheerful, chirpy, cockney sparrow. I'm entitled to be as depressed and miserable as anybody else. So you can stick your cup of tea right back down the spout.
3: Son.
4: Look, you can do what you like. What I need is a brandy.
3: Son. Son.
6: If anything happens to that horse, I shall be holding you personally responsible.
3: Me?
6: Yes, you. It's disgusting the conditions that animals had to live under. When did you last clean the stable out? It's filthy dirty.
3: I clean that stable out every day. I could eat me dinner off that floor in there.
4: Well, maybe you could, but the horse won't.
3: Don't you start accusing me. I love that horse. If it weren't for me, he would have been dead years ago. You never cared about him. You never thought of him as having feelings. All the things you said about him. Great clodhopper, you once called him.
4: Oh.
3: And he knew. Animals ain't daft, you know. They know when somebody don't like them. They can sense it.
4: Oh, I've never done nothing against that horse. I've always treated him with respect.
3: You never brushed him? When was he last brushed? When did you last a brush over him? Now, when I had him, I used to take him out. Yeah, that was a different tale. That horse was brushed every morning till he shone. You could see your face in him. And his tail was plaited like a young girl's hair. And two big rosettes over his ears.
4: Look, I'd take him out to collect rags, mate. Not to a perishing football match.
3: And I looked after the cart. Fresh painted it was. With our name on it, all bright and shining. Ah, we looked a picture as we set out of the morning. Sat up there like a king, I did. Proud, that's what I was, proud. And Hercules was proud too. He knew he looked good. His old neck arched up and his legs coming up like this. Proud and haughty, both of us.
4: Oh, God. The Ben-Hur of Shepherd's Bush.
3: You never cared for him. And now he's ill.
6: Now, look, it's no use us sitting here accusing each other. We've got a business to run. And we ain't got an horse. We're in stuck. But we can't afford to close down. Oh, Stuart, I don't know what we're going to do.
3: You'll just have to go out with the handcart, won't you?
4: You're joking. Go out with the handcart in winter? Have you ever tried pushing that thing when there's stuff on it?
3: You're a young man.
4: What about my fibrositis in my shoulder?
3: You never said nothing about no fibrositis.
4: Well, I have now. I don't make a song and dance about my aches and pains. I don't groan, well, not like some people, but nevertheless... The fact remains, I have fibrositis in my shoulder and I ain't pushing no handcart.
3: We'll have to starve then because I ain't got no money. Well, I won't have by the time I paid the vet.
4: Oh, well, this is good, isn't it? Oh, a very well organised concern this is. Wait a minute. What about the threepenny bits? Where's the threepenny bits gone?
3: Oh, we had to pay the rates, didn't we? And the street trader's licence and the corn chandler. He hadn't been paid for 3 months. Turned quite nasty.
4: Oh, that's it, is it? A thriving business. At the annual general meeting of Steptoe & Son Limited, the chairman, Mr. Albert Steptoe, hi! rose to present his report to the shareholders. Gentlemen, he said, after a very strenuous year's trading, in which my son diligently flogged his guts out, I am pleased to report that the company's position is as follows.
3: Yes, sir.
4: Capital held in reserve, 1 shilling and 9 pence. Company liabilities, the chairman.
7: Fixed assets include a yard full of unsaleable junk and a dead horse.
3: He ain't dead.
7: The chairman amended.
3: You'll have to work harder.
7: He added. The report was unanimously rejected, and shouts of resign was heard from all parts of the floor. Resign! Resign! Resign, you old fool! Resign! Resign! Get away, you old fool! Resign! Resign!
3: I think I'd better get the vet to have a look at you as well.
7: That is a good idea. If that all snuffs it, I'm telling you, he might as well get his humane killer out and have a go at us as well. But I'm fed up with it, Dad. I mean, I don't want to know. Well, not like this. I mean, what is the point? We stumbles along from one crisis to another. No, mate, let's all go together. Huh? You, me, and the horse.
5: A mass exit of the Steptoes. Let the council pay for the funeral.
7: Oh, my God, it's the vet.
3: Let him in, then.
7: No, no, not me, not me. You let him in. Look, I'll sit down here. I'll sit down. No, I'll go and put the kettle on. I'll make a cup of tea.
3: Pull yourself together.
7: Look, I suppose Hercules is all right. Or do you think he's passed away?
3: Oh, I don't know. How should I know? Come in. Come in. Oh, hello, Lionel. Oh, look who's here, Harold. Lionel Sturgis.
8: Hello, Harold.
7: Hello, Lionel.
8: I just heard about the horse.
7: Oh, yes.
8: A few of the lads was talking down the yard. He's bad, is he?
7: Yes, I'm afraid so. He's pretty dodgy, I think.
8: Oh, I am sorry.
3: The vet's out there with him now.
8: You won't be able to go out today, then.
7: No, not today.
3: Would you like a cup of tea, eh?
8: No, I can't stop. I've got the horse and cart outside. Look, but I'll tell you what I come about. I hope you won't be offended, but seeing as how your place, like, I mean, you know, you're not being able to get out sort of thing with the horse being ill, like, well, I thought these might come in handy, if you know what I mean.
3: Lionel.
8: There's a sack full of good quality rags here, mostly cream. A bit of dark mixed up, but it's quality. I can't get rid of it all, you know. I'm more of a lead man myself. And I know you do a lot of rags. And I thought, as how you can't get out, I thought, well, you might be able to place it, you know, if it'll help out at all, like.
7: Lionel, I don't know what to say. It's very kind of you.
8: Well, no, I mean, we've got to help each other, haven't we? I mean, you do the same to me. I mean, we've got to help each other, haven't we?
7: Yeah, well, I just don't know what to say. How much do I owe you?
8: Oh, you don't want to worry about that. Look, buy me a drink when the horse is better.
7: No. I don't want to see you out of pocket. No, I insist on paying the trade prices. Now, let's see. Oh, I say, that's about £5.5. That's worth a few, Bob.
8: Don't worry about it. Now, I mean, pay me when you've placed them.
7: I don't know what to say, Lionel.
8: Don't say nothing. I mean, just copy, that's all. And the rest of the lads told me to tell you not to worry. While the horse is laid up, don't worry about not being able to get out. They'll let you have some of their stuff. Collect for themselves, collect for you. It's no skin off with their noses. Just see them all right at the end of the day. Just give them what they give for it.
3: We won't forget this, Lionel.
8: Yeah, that's all right, Albert. Well, I'd better shoot off then. The lads will be passing by tomorrow to sort out what they've got for you. Well, I hope Hercules will be all right.
7: Thank you.
8: Well, cheerio then. I'll see you tomorrow.
3: Cheerio.
7: Thanks again, Lionel.
8: Okay.
7: I'll give my regards to your mum.
3: What about that then?
7: Yeah.
3: It was nice of him, wasn't it?
7: Yeah, it was very nice.
3: Here, Harold, look at the quality of this stuff. This is a suit. No holes in him. Get a couple of knickers from this on the market, run an iron over it, good as new. Where does he get it from?
7: Oh, well, he must work a better class of neighbour than I do. I mean, I can't help it. Probably some old dear clearing out her old man's wardrobe. Luck of the draw.
3: Harold, how many lads get down the yard these days?
7: Well, I don't know. About 7 or 8.
3: 7 or 8? You know something? At this rate, we could do better if the horse was ill than when he's all right.
7: Yeah. You got the old devil.
3: And it's not charity, is it?
7: Of course it ain't. We're paying them proper wholesale prices. And we'd do the same for them, wouldn't we?
3: Of course we would. And it's only until Hercules can get back to work again.
7: Oh, yes, it could be a blessing in disguise, old Hercules taken sick. He's picked the right time of the year. I didn't fancy going out in this weather. I mean, not with my fibrositis. Oh, yes, give me a chance to recuperate as well. Oh, yes, it'll be nice to have a lay-in the morning with business as usual.
3: How long do you reckon Hercules will be ill?
7: Oh, what? A fortnight?
3: Oh, at least a fortnight.
7: Oh, that's not bad, is it? A fortnight in bed. Oh, yes. That's cheered me up no end, that. Well, I feel better now. Ah, yes. Life ain't so bad after all, is it? I feel sorry for Hercules, of course, I mean. But it's an ill wind, ain't it?
9: May I come in?
3: Oh, it's the vet.
7: Oh, come in, Doctor.
9: I'm not a doctor, I'm a mister. The infirmary wouldn't let me practice on human beings.
3: Is he going to be all right?
9: Have you got a drink or something? It's cold out there.
7: A drop of whiskey.
9: Aha, now you're talking.
7: You want another?
9: Oh, aye. That's not a bad drop of whiskey you got there. What were we talking about?
3: The horse.
9: Oh, aye, the horse.
7: Is he going to die?
9: Die? What are you talking about? There's nothing wrong with the beast.
3: There isn't?
7: Nothing wrong with him.
9: He's tired, that's all.
3: Tired?
9: Yes, he's asleep out there. He probably couldn't get to sleep last night. He's exhausted.
7: Well, I've never heard of horses with insomnia before.
9: It happens to us, laddie. There's no reason why it shouldn't happen to them.
3: And that's all that's wrong with him?
9: Aye, that's all.
3: I thought you said he was sweating, Harold.
7: He was soaked in it.
9: That was rainwater.
7: Look, Dad, I told you to mend the holes in that roof. He could have died of pneumonia.
9: Well, he'll be all right in the morning. All he needs is a good night's sleep and he'll be as right as ninepence.
3: He will he?
7: Tomorrow morning.
9: Aye, ready to go back to work, strong as ever.
7: Have another drink.
9: Aye, I will. I was hoping you'd ask, Mick.
7: Look, I think that the horse ought to have a fortnight off. Complete rest.
3: He's got pneumonia, see. We'd like to see him get properly better.
9: There's nothing wrong with him now.
7: Yes, well, we don't want to take any chances, do we, Mick?
3: And we'd like you to pop in every day to keep a check on him.
9: Och, there's no need. I'm a very busy man.
7: But we won't keep you long. Just pop by, leave the car outside. Look, there's plenty of whiskey here.
9: Oh, well, don't mind that.
7: Oh, and there's no need to put it around that there is nothing wrong with him, is there? I mean, to the other traders, you know, be non-committal if they asked you. You know, wills within wills, politics.
9: Well, if I don't say anything, I can't lie, can I? Oh, there's the question of my calling fees, of course.
7: We'll see you all right.
9: Well, I must say it's nice to see people who are fond of their animals.
3: He's like one of the family.
7: Right, then, we'll look forward to seeing you tomorrow.
9: Right, yeah. I'd cover the hole up in the stable roof if I were you.
7: Yes, we'll do that. Cheerio, then. See you tomorrow. Oh, blimey. Half a bottle gone. Greedy Scotch knit. Oh, well, Dad, I'm going to bed. I shall see you in the morning. Oh, unless the place is on fire, don't wake me up before 12, will you? This could be a very pleasant fortnight. To sleep. A chance to dream.
3: Well, don't overdo it, son. We'll see what tomorrow'll bring.

0: Yeah, 7 and a 10 are all right.
1: I'll just put it on the weighing hoop.
2: 3 half crowns it is.
0: How's Hercules?
3: Well, there's no change, I'm afraid. It's going to be a long job. He's old, you see. He just doesn't seem to have the will to live.
0: Ah, I am sorry.
3: Yes, it's very sad. But we do appreciate what you boys is doing for us.
1: I don't know how we would have managed without your help. Who's next?
2: Hello, Jim. What you got there?
4: Couple of car tires, Harold.
2: Oh, yes. Oh, yes. There's still a nice bit of tread left on these.
4: Yeah, 2 bob each, do you?
2: Is that all?
4: Well, that's all I want for them, what I paid for them.
2: You are a friend in need. 2 florins it is, then.
4: How's the horse?
2: I had to stay up all night with him again.
4: Oh, dear, I am sorry.
2: Yes, but that is the way it goes, isn't it? I mean, even in the midst of life, there is death. Who's next, Charlie?
5: Here we are.
2: Oh, that's a very nice selection of scrap metal there, Charlie. Yeah. Oh, that's very nice. Thank you. Excuse me a minute, Charlie. It's the vet. I think Dad and I better see what his last bulletin is.
5: Oh, sure, yeah.
1: How is he, Doctor?
6: But I told you yesterday the animal's perfectly fit. There's nothing wrong with him.
2: Shh. Yes, but I think we ought to keep our voices down. I mean, we don't want to disturb him.
6: Look, he's in perfect condition. In fact, he's getting restless cooped up in there. He could do with some exercise.
2: Yes. Well, I'll walk him round the streets tonight when it's dark. Look, here's your 10 bob.
6: You know, you're wasting your money having me around every day.
2: Look, I know what I'm doing. Now, you must excuse me. I've got business to transact. Look, you know where the whiskey is. Help yourself. Same time tomorrow. Dad, lash the doctor up.
1: Can I?
2: No, you can't. You keep off it.
1: Come along with me, Doctor.
2: Oh, I'm sorry to keep you waiting, Charlie.
5: That's all right. What'd he say?
2: He's getting worse.
5: Oh,
2: he's on the danger list.
5: Can I pop in and see him?
2: No. The doctor said no visitors.
5: Oh, poor old devil.
2: Yes, but there's nothing anyone can do now. I mean, it's up to him. Yeah. All we can do is hope.
5: Hey, what's that?
2: That's probably his death throes.
5: Oh.
2: Look, how much for this lot?
5: 10 bob.
2: Very fair. Half a bar. Oh. And the next, please. I'll put that mattress over there, Bert, would you? Claus, I'll be with you in a minute. Just hang on a minute. Cash? Why don't you tie his legs up or something? Sit on him. Give him a sedative or something. Thank you. Thank you all for coming to help us in our hour of trouble. And I shall be nailing a bulletin on the gate in the morning. Thank you.

0: You've been listening to Wilfred Bramble and Harry H. Corbett as Steptoe and Son. Eric Woodburn as the vet, Leslie Dwyer as Lionel, and Peter Hawkins as Charlie. 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
2: something terrible happened to Mr. Lister. Watch this!
3: Hey guys, check this out! There's a woman in there!

0: 从 hockey to death.
1: You know, I would tell us all to work on a solution to Mr. Epidine, no matter how drastic.
2: Yeah, what have you got, Kreitz?
0: My left arm is dead. That's my right. What kind of navigation officer can't tell left from right?
3: We did the best we could. I'm so sorry.
1: Mr. Sir, you're awake.
4: Buddy, you look great.

0: Oh, bravo, sir. You see, there's no need for despondency. You can still play the guitar.
1: Yeah, look on the bright side. At least now I'm only half crap.
0: We should still count all our blessings, sir.
2: Crichton's right. The Epidemic virus may have cost you a limb, but there are countless people who have lost an arm and gone on to lead a perfectly normal life.
0: Oh, there are thousands, sir. Thousands upon thousands upon thousands.
1: Aye?
3: More than thousands.
0: Who? Millions.
1: Who?
0: Well, I don't know if I can name them all individually.
1: Name one.
0: One? You want me to name as many as that?
3: Lord Nelson, he beat the French.
0: Lord Nelson, thank you, Mom. He beat the French.
1: Who else?
3: The Venus de Milo.
0: The Venus de Milo. No arms at all, but that certainly didn't prevent her from pursuing a highly successful modeling career. Go on.
1: You said there were millions. That's two. And one of them's a statue. So go on, name five.
0: Five? Right. Well, there's, there's Lord Nelson and Mr. Milo. And then there's
1: the painter dude. What painter dude? The Welsh guy. You know, the one with one arm. Van Gogh, Gogh, Gogh.
4: He had one ear, Kat. He cut the other one off.
1: He did?
4: Yes.
1: See? That dude manages to cut off his own ear with just one arm. And you're worried about not leading a normal life.
3: There must be more. That guy from The Fugitive, he had one arm. What was his name?
4: The One-Armed Man.
2: That's him. See, that's three.
4: He was a murderer.
2: Was he?
4: Yeah, he killed Dr. Richard Kimball's wife.
2: But that proves my point. You see, if that guy can murder a perfectly able-bodied woman, minus a major extremity, then I don't think you've got anything to worry about.
1: Come on, let's face it, guys. There aren't any noteworthy one-armed people from history. You can't even name five.
2: Of course we can. Look, Horatio Nelson, the one-armed guy from The Fugitive, the Venus de Milo, Van Gogh. And one more.
0: That Mexican dude. The one who robbed people.
1: What one who robbed people?
0: The one-armed bandit.
1: It's a machine, you gimp. One of the most popular pub games of the 20th century.
0: And it only had one arm? What a heartwarming story.
2: And they listened. There, that's five.
1: I'm going to loo. I don't actually need to go now, but since it takes me 45 minutes to unbutton me flies, I should probably make a start.
2: Do you need a hand? I'm sorry, I didn't mean... Sorry.
4: Biscuit, sir?
1: Please.

0: Biscuit, sir?
1: Please.
0: Another Bic Bic?
1: Yes, please.
2: Crichton, what are you doing?
0: Oh, I'm just dunking Vicky's, Mom. It's another of life's joys of which poor Mr. Lister has been robbed.
3: Isn't that right, sir?
1: Could you give my nose a tweak? I've got a bit of an itch.
2: Why can't you itch it yourself? You've still got one arm.
0: There. Is that better, sir?
1: Yeah, a bit.
2: Crichton, I told you before, he wants to be independent. He doesn't need you running around after him like he's some kind of invalid.
0: Oh, but he does. He does. Don't you, sir? Another slurp of tea, sir?
2: Oh, this is making me sick.
0: You don't take any notice of her, sir. Nearly supper time. Chucky eggs tonight, sir. With your toast cut up into little, tiny, weeny, bite-sized soldiers of varying ranks.
1: Thanks, Christ, but really, I can cook up my own toast.
0: Just like you asked for, sir.
2: Asked for?
0: Yeah, just remember, sir, Crichton knows best.
1: Stretch me legs. Take a walk around the ship.
0: Just opening the door for you, sir. Oh, the door's open, sir.
1: Cheers.
0: Just closing the door now, sir. Door's closing, sir. The door's nearly closing. And it's closed, sir.
2: Florence Nightingale. Could I have one?
0: Certainly, Mom.
2: Look, deep down, I'm a big softy. The first time I saw Gone with the Wind, I went through a whole box of tissues. Now, Voyager, I was so choked up, I couldn't speak for 20 minutes.
0: I'll make a note, Mom. Now, Voyager. Worth keeping on standby. Again, Mom.
2: I'm saying I'm not a heartless bitch. So you'll understand that what I'm about to say isn't easy. Back off, Lister. Let him learn to cope on his own. It's the only way.
0: I don't understand, Mom.
2: By helping him, you're not helping him.
0: But if it wasn't for me, he wouldn't even be wearing underpants.
2: Have you ever heard of something called tough love?
0: Does it involve dressing up?
2: No. It means sometimes to help a person, you have to get tough. Make them stand on their own 2 feet, or in Lister's case, one hand.
0: I see. So you think it's time to let him start brushing his own teeth again?
2: I do, yes. I also think it's time you built him an artificial arm and gave him a chance not to be so dependent on you.
0: I was meaning to get round to that, ma'am, but what with being on 24-hour wipe alert, I haven't had time.
2: Wipe alert? No, don't even tell me what that means, because I've a feeling I know, and if I'm right, it's the grossest thing I've ever heard.
0: His mouth, Mom. I help him get rid of the crumbs around his mouth.
2: Yeah, that's what I thought. And it's absolutely gross. Mouth crumbs. Ugh, disgusting.
4: It's a real son of a bitch about your arm, Bud. Losing an arm, that is one terrible thing.
0: Your move.
4: Can you imagine that? One minute you got two arms and the next, zing, poof, you got one. Hooey, that's tough.
0: Your move.
4: And it stands to reason we must need two arms. That's why we got two arms. Well, except you.
0: Your move.
4: You're probably wondering, is it going to affect my life? And I've been thinking about this, and I think the answer is, yes, it is.
0: Smacking move.
4: If it were me, I couldn't survive. First chance I get, I climb to the top of my tallest pair of platform boots and leap to my death or something. I couldn't stand the thought of not being perfect.
0: You move.
4: But with you, I think it's different. Take a pit bull terrier, a real ugly son of a bitch. It loses its legs somehow, and the pit bull says to you, "Hey, man, I've only got 3 legs. Will Lady Pitbull still like me?" I mean, you got to stop from laughing, haven't you? He's ugly with 4 legs. He's ugly with 3. Hell, he'd be ugly if you put him in a suit and gave him a carnation. So here's something I think is going to cheer you up.
0: Your move.
4: Mr. Pitbull, put it there, buddy.
0: Move!
4: Okay, I'm going. I don't think you've been listening to a thing I've said.

0: right. Now concentrate, sir. I want you to think. Arm, pick up the ball.
1: Okay.
0: Now just think. I will pick up the ball.
1: I will pick up the ball.
0: That's right. Now good. Now concentrate.
1: I will pick up the ball.
0: Okay. Now really think. Hand,
1: I will pick
0: up
1: the ball.
0: That's right. That's right.
1: Pick up the ball.
0: Hand, pick up the ball.
1: Pick up the ball.
0: That's right, sir. Now keep going, sir.
1: Pick up the ball.
0: Now focus down onto that and keep it going, sir.
1: The ball.
0: Hand, pick up the ball. That's right, sir. Now keep going. Now really think. Now hand, pick up the ball. Now let's really get it going, sir. Pick up the ball. Hand, pick up the ball. Really start to go now, sir. Hand, pick up the ball. Now let's keep going. Keep going, sir. You can do it. Hand, pick up the ball. You're going to move that hand, sir. You're going to move it. Move that hand, sir. Hand, pick up the ball. Pick up the ball. Yes, sir. Yes, with lots of movement, sir. Yes, the regular movement. Keep going. Yes. Oh, bravo, sir.
2: Oh, the sweat's dripping off me.
0: Oh, that was fantastic, sir. Absolutely marvelous. You work like a dream.
2: Is that it?
0: Well, how do you mean, sir?
2: Is that the best it works? In other words, if I ever want to pick up a ball, I'm going to have to take the morning off.
0: But a tad slow, I'm forced to admit.
2: A tad? The only thing I've ever seen pick up slower is rimming in a disco.
0: Well, maybe if I adjust the impulse valve, it might make it a little more sensitive. Now, okay, let's try again. And pick up the ball.
1: Okay. Hand, pick up the ball.
0: Okay. Right. Well, let's try again. Okay? Now, hand, pick up the ball. Okay?
1: Hand, pick up the ball.
0: I think, sir, there's a lot of anger inside you, and that's what's driving the arm.
1: I don't feel angry.
0: Well, you've lost your arms, or you have every right to feel angry.
1: I don't. I promise I don't.
0: Well, you see, it's subconscious. You're thinking, hand, pick up the ball. But your subconscious is saying, punch Crichton in the head. Beat the brains out of the demented droid that cut off my beloved arm. Am I right?
1: Crichton, that's rubbish. You're right. It's controlled by my subconscious.
0: It's far too dangerous to let you out without arms, sir. 2 minutes with Miss Kachansky, and who knows what you'd be swinging round your head.
3: There must be a solution to this.
4: Hey, half-eaten lollipop head. What about one of those stairs? What do you say, Mother Border?
0: Too heavy, sir. With the strain and extra weight, it would be impossible for Mr. Lister even to get it up.
4: He could always take it off if he was going on a date.
5: So let's take him outside and do something to him. Ideally involving ice cubes in any puckered body cavity.
3: Wait a minute. What about your self-repair system? Can't that help?
5: Mum?
3: When you have a mechanical failure, it fixes itself, doesn't it? The Crichton back in my dimension had these tiny little robots. Subatomic.
0: Nanobots. They break objects down into their component atoms and then recombine those atoms to repair damaged circuits. Nanotechnology.
4: Just for me. Could you run that by me one more time, but this time do the big writing version with pictures? One word a page?
0: Let me think of a cogent paradigm.
4: I'd rather have a good example.
0: This is a lead pencil. It's made of graphite, which is a particular arrangement of carbon atoms. This is diamond. It, too, is made of carbon atoms. Nanobots can rearrange atoms so they could take this lead pencil, move the atoms around a bit, and turn it into diamond.
4: It's possible to make diamonds out of pencils?
0: It's also possible to make computer chips out of sand.
3: So what happens if we transferred some of your nanobots into Dave? Wouldn't they be able to build him a new arm from his excess body tissue?
0: Unfortunately, Mom, it's not possible, no.
5: Why not?
0: I no longer have any nanobots, sir. They deserted me. When and where, I can't be exactly certain.
5: But if we were to find these nanobots, could they build me a new arm?
0: No, but finding them would be close to impossible, sir. It would be like looking for a needle in a male student's flat.
3: What was the last repair they made?
0: When we were on the Esperanto, just before we met the despair squid.
5: That was ages ago, before we lost the dwarf.
0: Oh, that's why I've given up hope of ever finding them.
5: Let's set a course back to the Esperanto.
0: But I promise you, it's futile, sir.
6: I'll start preparing the suspended animation booths.

0: Now, this is a copy of the standard model from the 21st century. Comfortable, sir?
1: It's fine, yeah.
0: Okay, now let's recap. The limb is connected to neurons that run up to the left hemisphere of your brain, which controls the right side of your body. Now, all you have to do is merely command the arm to do something, and it obeys. Now, let's practice.

0: Hang on a minute, we're not there. Where the smeg are we?
1: The computer's brought us out of deep sleep early. Must have picked up something.
0: Maybe it's something to do with this planetoid directly ahead.
2: They're just scanning, sir. No, that's ridiculous.
1: What is?
2: It's not even worth mentioning, Marv. Must be a scanner fault. Rescanning. What? Again?
0: What is it, Marv? You look shakier than a silicon implant ward during an earthquake.
2: According to all our scanners, that planetoid out there is Red Dwarf.
0: Yeah, it must be on the blink.
1: Of course it's on the blink. We're talking about the same piece of equipment that last month detected a planet entirely populated by air hostesses.
2: We spent 2 weeks checking that out.
3: I knew we gave up too soon. It was worth at least one more week.
2: However, there is one additional factor.
1: Which is?
2: Well, we've been here before.
3: Of course we have. It's the cockpit, dummy. We come here all the time.
2: I mean, this sector of the galaxy, sir. Doesn't it look familiar?
0: Right. It's space. Black with twinkly bits. It all looks familiar.
2: If you look to the port side, sir, that planet in the distance is the ocean world where we discovered the Esperanto.
0: That was just before we lost Red Dwarf. Are you thinking what I'm thinking?
3: I'm thinking wearing leather underpants with silver studs is a real mistake if you put them on inside out. What do you think?
0: Wait, I'm thinking about a wooden mallet, you and ice cubes again.
2: This planetoid, let's check it out.
1: According to the weather scan, it's beautiful down there. Tropical temperatures, not a cloud in sight. Suggest we dress for snow and take the buggy.
0: Okay, I'm going to take some readings and grab some soil samples.
4: It looks kind of blowy.
1: It's an electric storm whooshing the sand about.
4: You can say that again.
3: There must be more electricity out there than the surge that went through the national grid during the commercial break in the Olympic all-girl custard wrestling finals.

0: can't believe you're here. How did he persuade Crichton to let you out?
1: He's not me mum, Chris. But the car's not too long. Promise to be back by tea.
2: It's impossible out there.
1: Need some different goggles?
2: No, I need a comb.

0: another one.
1: I can do it.
0: Look, don't be silly. Let me.
1: I can do it, really. I'm not an idiot.

0: Can I ask you a question? No, now that I've got no arm, does it make any difference to anything? I mean, if you were a female pit bull terrier, how would you feel about a three-legged? Does it make any difference to... Well, plucking any old relationship out of the air, us.
1: Dave, before you lost your arm, I thought you were a no-good, disgusting bum. And I still do. So, no, none at all.
0: I need to know, is this going to make any difference to women?
1: Losing an arm isn't going to make any difference to any woman who cares about you. Okay?
0: Really?
1: Really.
0: What about sex?
1: Not here, it's too sandy. How'd you get on?
0: Take a look. This sand. This atoms didn't start off as sand atoms. They've been engineered nanobotically.
1: From what?
0: Computer chips, you name it. According to the particle analyzer, this planetoid is red dwarf.
2: There's a lot of stuff out there. Looks like it might be worth checking out.
3: Walk storms.
2: Hey, feels like the storm's easing off. Can't see for yourself.
4: Oh, I was beginning to worry. Oh, what on earth is this?
1: Oh, damn planetoids packed with stuff from Red Dwarf. Supplies, bunks, drinks, dispensers, you name it. It's like a giant car boot sale.
2: I think we got some valuable stuff.
4: What? Napkin rings. A box of hairnet requisition forms. A motorized tie rack and an inflatable shark. What a haul.
1: There must be some useful stuff.
2: I couldn't see what I was getting.
5: All right, dudes.
0: Smell you doing here, Hol?
5: Those little what's-its.
1: Nanobots?
5: They remolecularized. Anyway, they did that word that I can't say to the whole ship and left all the bits they didn't want on that planetoid.
0: So what, they fixed your core program and then decided they'd be better off without you?
5: Yeah, it was shortly after they'd met me.
6: Well, from one machine to another, welcome back online, Holly.
5: What's happened to him? That's quite horrific, isn't it? What was it, a cheap razor? It's just not worth buying them from garages, is it?
6: Don't you remember me? I'm Crichton.
5: Crichton? I'm sorry, mate. It was the way the light was shining on your... What's the right word? Face, I suppose. Just didn't recognise you for a minute. Never forget a face, usually. Never.
6: It's good to see you again.
5: And you are?
0: Unbelievable. Dumped on a planet in the middle of an electro storm and left to rot for hundreds of years, and the guy's lost nothing. So, while we were on the Esperanto, your nanobots mutinied and took over Red Dwarf.
6: They wanted a ship. In my body, there was nothing new to explore. But Red Dwarf itself was far too big.
1: But they're nanobots. They can change anything into anything else.
0: Yeah, they could take a pot noodle and turn it into food.
1: So they took Red Dwarf, made a subatomic version, and turned the rest of the atoms into a planetoid for safekeeping.
2: Well, what was it we spent months chasing? What was producing that vapor trail?
6: Red Dwarf.
2: Did someone just turn over two pages at once?
6: We were chasing the nano-Red Dwarf. That's why the readings were so minute and hard to pinpoint.
1: So now they could be anywhere. You pursued them across half the galaxy.
0: Until we finally lost track of the readings. Probably another scanner malfunction.
5: That, or they went somewhere out of reach of your scanners.
2: But we were gaining on them, Bud. How could they outrun us?
5: Scanners are programmed to scan on the outside. To escape, they just had to stop.
1: You mean the nanos could be in here? On board Starbuck somewhere?
0: Hey, he could be right.
5: He's back. Kicking bottom or what?
7: Recalibrating scanner, sir. Performing internal sweep.
0: What are you getting?
7: Nothing yet. Just two pieces of Bombay alu you dropped several millennia ago down the surface ducts, where they appear to have evolved a rudimentary intelligence and formed a progressive folk duo. Death, sir. Narrowing parameters. Oh. Oh, my. You were right, sir. I think we found them.
1: Where?
6: They're there, okay.
7: So Red Dwarf spent the last 2 years exploring strange new whales in my laundry basket.
3: Of course, the ship is now so small that to the nanos, a hole in one of your athletic supports is at least the size of a galaxy.
7: Hey, by the sound of that, Dave Lister, the man with the galaxy-sized jockstrap.
5: Little scamps. It's the oldest trick in the book. Capture your ship, turn it into a planet, then explore a macro-universe in a laundry basket. How could you fall for an old scam like that?
7: Mom, can you tell me if the readings change? Same. Still the same. Still the same.
8: They've changed.
9: Nailed the little blighters. After all the embarrassment they've caused me.
7: Chris, see if you can find a frequency to establish contact.
10: Leave it to me, sir. I know how to make contact.
9: Can you hear me, you pesky little critters? We want our ship back, and we want a new arm for Mr. Lister. Are you receiving me? Ah, we have contact. They're communicating in machine code. Leave the talking to me. Have you any idea what you've done? Deserting your droid, you've broken every reg in the manual. And to compound matters by stealing our ship, it's unbelievably... it's unbelievably... naughty. Now, listen up. Here's the deal. We want that planetoid turned back into Red Dwarf, and we also want you to build a new arm for Mr. Lister. If you don't, you'll get more of this.
7: So they'll really manufacture me a new arm for my existing skin and bone tissue?
9: I've got them worked up into such a frenzy, sir, they'll do anything I say.
7: Where are they?
9: Here. On the tip of my finger, sir. Millions and millions of them. All I have to do now is insert them into your body.
7: What with?
9: Hypodermic, sir.
7: Thank God for that.
1: Look, has it worked? Someone tell me.
9: Let's all turn around after three.
11: One, two, three.
7: Did it work?
9: It's been a 100% success, sir. In fact, it's been a 500% success. In fact, they've... Well, if that's all, sir, I think I'll retire for the evening. Good night.
7: Release me, Chris. I've got to see it.
8: They probably didn't mean any harm. I think they were trying to make up for before. We'll get them to have another go, okay?

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3: Ed Reardon's Week by Christopher Douglas and Andrew Nichols. Episode 6, Grandad.
4: No, I don't think we need to do under the dimplex. Now, Elgar, come here.
5: No.
4: Oh, really? Don't be such a baby. It couldn't possibly have hurt. I'm just trying to get the loose hairs off you before they attach themselves permanently to the sofa, cutting out the middleman, and, as you should know, being a great deal kinder to the planet. Have you any idea how much this is costing me in electricity? That's before we've even tackled the penumbra of dried go-cat around your bowl. I'd better do that, too. I'll be here in a minute.
6: Monday. The late Cyril Connolly was correct. There is no more sombre enemy of good art than the pram in the hall. He was, of course, writing at a time before online poker and afternoon repeats of Columbo, which are even more inimical to literary creativity. But I'm sure that if I did have a pram, or indeed a hallway, then Jane Seymour's Household Hints would never have been written. What I do have, however, is a new grandson, whose mother, my daughter Ellie, has insisted on my flat being spruced up so it's no longer like, and I quote her email, a farty old tramp's doss house, Dad.
4: Doss house, indeed. That isn't how you spell squalid, either. When did that building across the road go up? Right, here they are, Elgar. Best behaviour. In fact, why don't we shut you in the bedroom? Better be on the safe side. Don't want you picking up a bug from a baby brought up in a commune or wherever it is they're living now. Yes, coming. You get this impatience from your mother. All right, mate. I'm afraid Mr. Reardon is away at the moment. He's in Colombo.
7: Yeah, it's all right. I've only got to take his telly back. He hasn't paid his rental. £6.50 a month. How big a loser do you have to be not to afford that?
4: Well, maybe he has other commitments. He's a very busy author.
7: Too busy to read his contract. 3 months arrears, back it goes.
4: Now, perhaps he didn't read his contract because it said at the top, this is the boring, small, printy stuff that nobody bothers to read, but we'd kind of like you to check it out. I mean, really.
7: There's been some service this. Looks like I've been in Afghanistan.
8: What's he been throwing at the screen?
4: Well, he's obviously been disappointed in the quality of the output, and who can blame him?
8: Yeah, library book. Fallen down behind it. Ian McEwan, Chesil Beach.
4: Possibly he threw that at Mark Commode on the Culture Show, thereby killing two birds with one stone. Or pebble, indeed. Purloined or otherwise.
7: Well overdue, this. Well, I don't hold much hope for them getting their fight.
9: Hi, Dad!
4: Oh, Ellie, hello.
7: Hey, you're a little cute one, aren't you?
9: What's going on? Oh, Dad, you're not having a TV repossessed.
7: No. He's just having his equipment upgraded. Aren't you, Mr. Reardon?
4: Yes, thank you very much.
7: Yeah. And, word of the wise, if you're going plasma next time, don't chuck liquids at it.
4: I won't.
9: So when did you get the new one?
4: Oh, no rush. Anyway, it's not very good for the baby. Better off without it.
9: Oh, well, thanks a lot, Dad. I was going to settle him down in front of it for a couple of hours.
4: Oh, it is a he, then. I wasn't sure. I seem to have been kept out of the loop vis-à-vis recent family developments.
8: Hello. What's your name, then?
9: Smile.
8: I am doing. He's trying to smile back, aren't you, little chap? He's saying, I'm not sure.
9: No, Smile's his name.
8: Of course.
9: Bill wanted to call him Freddy.
8: Well, nothing wrong with that.
9: Well, Freddie Mercury. To please his head of department. Oh, because there's a whole political thing going on at Sussex over the chair of glam rock studies.
8: I imagine so.
9: But I won, didn't I, Smiley?
4: Something of a Pyrrhic victory. Pity I couldn't have met him earlier and had my own say.
9: Well, we did invite you to his Welcome to the World party. It was on his MySpace page. And we sent you the train fare.
4: Yes, on Grand National Day, as I remember. I hardly call that responsible parenting.
9: Well, now's your chance to make up for all the time you've missed with him. Here's his bottle. He has his biscuits at 1 o'clock.
4: But, no, where will you be?
9: Leighton Buzzard. I'm going to a Florentine tumbling course.
4: Ah, good to have something to fall back on if the dream catchers aren't selling so well.
9: And it's really important he gets his sleep in the afternoon.
4: Just for me, too. Is it right if we get our heads down together for a couple of hours?
9: No, because he might need changing. So here's his bag.
4: Right. Oh, that's a very big smile.
9: Oh, means he needs doing now. Wipes are in the side pocket. Cheers!
4: Excuse me, is this your dinosaur?
10: Oh, yeah, sorry. Would have been the end of the world if that had gone. I'd have been extinct after I got home.
4: Can't see the rest of it, I'm afraid.
10: No, the legs went in the canal weeks ago. It's still very attached to the head.
4: Snap.
10: What?
4: You seem to have similar pushchairs.
10: Oh, yeah. It's the best one I've tried. German, I think. Oh, but who cares as long as it gets us where we need to go. Masses of space underneath for supermarket shopping. Nappy sacks, too. And it hardly takes any room up in the hall when it's folded away.
4: Yes. You don't find it a bit of a lowering presence in the hall, do you? Deterrent to work.
10: Oh, this is work. It's a full-time job. Wouldn't have it any other way. Looking after this one's about the most enriching thing that's happened to me. And she's so bright.
4: Smile's pretty sharp, too. Just walking down the towpath now, he knew exactly what was going on. He could tell the swans from the bin liners. Mm. Yep, I think he's very gifted.
10: Smile, hey? Was that your choice?
4: No, not entirely, but I'm getting used to it now.
10: Same with Rainbow. Realistically, I wouldn't have got away with Len Hutton, even if she'd been a boy. I tried for Sarah, but the boss wasn't having any of that either.
4: Of course, that's a great advantage of a name like Smile. It does for both. I suppose he might suffer a bit of teasing at school, but I don't think that'll go on for long. Not with a physique like that.
10: How old is he exactly?
4: A few months and a bit. But he's so advanced. I imagine we'll end up having to fork out for a special school before long.
10: I think we're going to go with the local place. We've only got one salary coming in. It's a good one, but it comes expensive, all this.
4: Oh, don't tell me. I've just had to buy 2 lollies.
10: So, what does your missus do, then?
4: Oh, well, I'm the wage earner, actually.
10: Really? How do you manage that?
4: I'm a writer, so I can work when I like and make the time to look after his nibs here.
10: Oh, I envy you. I'm a kept man. Still, it means I don't have to do any other work. No 12-year-old managers to worry about. No debts. Rainbow. Time we made a move.
4: Where are you off to?
10: Let's see. Monday. Waitrose. Get Mummy's supper and her economist, then maybe have a look round Waterstones as a treat.
4: Mind if I join you?
10: Oh, not at all.
4: Might help if you took the brake off.
10: What?
4: Oh, yes. That's quite a lot easier.
1: It's always instructive for the creative artist to inhabit different characters from time to time. In my case, a new father not in the first flush. On the other hand, the encounter with my new male mum-chum, or pop-pal, or house-homie, as they're doubtless called on dedicated websites, undermined the argument for being creative at all. Why bother working when you can be paid to sit at home doing bugger-all, stuffing yourself with Waitrose goodies? Cyril Connolly, thou shouldst be pushing a buggy along the towpath at this hour. The pram in the hall can also be a force for good. And if D.H. Lawrence and George Orwell had spilt their seed more judiciously, then they could have been wrestling with nothing more morally complex than which Rick Stein to cook tonight. True, the world would have been denied Women in Love in 1984, but on the other hand, it is anyway, judging from the asinine drivel passing itself off as classic fiction on the shelves of Waterstones.
11: Ooh, look, Rainbow, the new Ben Elton.
4: Look away, Smile.
11: Yeah, I don't think his last 6 or 7 have been quite as good. Mind you, he's a family man too now.
4: That's no excuse. If I can do it, so can he.
11: And he's been busy working on his Queen musical. Ah, oh, I'd love to go and see it, but obviously there's no way.
4: No doubt it'll still be running when the ice caps have melted and Rainbow's at university.
11: Let's hope so.
4: I can probably get you a ticket, actually. My son-in-law's professor of glam rock at Sussex University.
11: God! Oh, you're so in the loop. You know, I think I'll give Ben another chance. Yeah, I've still got £7 in today's allowance.
4: That's right, you assert yourself, my friend. Come along, Smile, we're off to the children's section.
11: Home's abroad, me.
4: See you again. Now, the first thing you need to know, Smile, is that children's has an apostrophe between the N and the S. Learn that and you won't go far wrong. Now then, Elgar, I'd like you to meet Smile, your... Well, it's hard to say what the blood relationship is. Oh,
12: Oh, Elgar, don't go scuttling off. He just brought up a bit of juice, that's all.
13: It ill behoves you to point the paw of reproof in a matter of regurgitation. I merely mentioned the words go-cat.
12: Oh, heavens, it's gone all over one of the Wisdoms.
13: Immediate action called for. Now, did James Seymour have something to say about this? Right, hint number 254, stubborn stains. Bicarbonate of soda and Fortnum's Vichy water. I must have made that up. Tap will do. Yes, just a minute.
12: Ellie, what's the matter? Have you hurt your back?
9: Yeah, my own fault. Shouldn't have been attending the Pantalone squat turn straight after lunch.
12: Oh, we've all done it.
9: How's Smalvin?
12: Oh, in sparkling form. We've got quite a rapport going, he and I. Do you know, he threw his rubber frog at a no-smoking sign in the bookies.
9: He hasn't got a frog. Did you give him his biscuits?
12: No.
9: Why not?
12: Well, I didn't think they were very nutritious, so I threw them away.
9: You've got crumbs in your beard.
12: Yeah, I didn't say it was an accurate throw. Now, if you don't mind, I must attend to this wet Wisdom crisis.
13: Oh, dear, all in the top gravy.
9: Dad! That's not Smile!
12: Isn't it? You saw?
9: Yeah! Pink baby grow!
12: Oh, yes, you're right.
9: Where's my son? Dad, where is he?
12: No, just calm down, calm down.
9: Dad!
12: Retrace our steps. Ladbrokes, Threshers, Ladbrokes again.
9: Oh, come on!
12: And before that, Waterstones. Ah!
9: What?
12: That's the solution. This isn't Smile, it's Rainbow. Shouldering a different burden altogether.
9: Who the hell is Rainbow?
12: Right, we need to act very swiftly here.
9: Yeah?
12: Because for all we know, Mr. House Husband's out there sullying the boy's ears with the new Ben Elton. Come, Ellie, time for the very essence.
6: Tuesday. Fortunately, Rainbow's father was standing in the children's section with little Smile and an ashen face. This was not, as would have been perfectly understandable, at the quality of so-called books on sale, but the dread of having to explain matters later to she who must be given her Waitrose dinner. The status quo was restored, and Smile was safely strapped into the back of Ellie's car, tired but happy after his day's adventure, and, from what I could make out of his demeanour behind the Garfield sun visor, eager to reacquaint himself with his grandfather during Ellie's Module 2 clowning session next week.
9: Well, we'll see, Dad.
12: If he's going to be a regular visitor, perhaps it would have a more formal arrangement.
9: Yeah, because this one didn't work too well, did it?
12: I'll tell you what, give me, £20 or something, and we'll call it quits for today's childcare, and I'll get some supplies in ready for next time. Or not, it's up to you. Are there any car sweets in that tin?
9: Fiver, that's all I've got.
12: Bye-bye, Smile. Bye-bye.
6: So an up ending to the day. Moreover, the amusingly accidental switch of infants gave me a rather good idea for a work of children's fiction worthy of the name, which I duly presented to my agent.
14: Oh, not you as well. This is what happened to my friend Sophie when she sprogged up.
12: What do you mean, Pink?
14: Her brain just turns like mashed banana. Why does everybody think they can write a kid's book?
12: Well, they clearly can't. I was in a bookshop with my grandson the other day. Well, I say bookshop, it's more like a rehab centre. Every single children's story on the shelves about broken homes and dysfunctional this, abusive that, drunkenness, drugs.
15: Country's gone to the dog, you loghead hippies, blah, blah, blah.
12: Well, you make fun, but this pernicious cult of Tracy Beaker and her delinquent cohort, whatever happened to the Secret Seven, Biggles?
14: Oh, yeah, right, Ed. Four guys in a plane swapping leather helmets.
12: Oh, don't be ridiculous. The death of innocence I'm talking about. Christopher Robin, Winnie the Pooh. We can't play poo sticks anymore. It'll have to be poo syringes.
15: No, now that sounds tremendously commercial. Update Winnie the Pooh for the noughties. Get Irvin Welsh to narrate it. He's very cuddly these days.
12: Hi, Felix. I've got a very good idea.
16: Ed Reardon and a good idea. What's wrong with that sentence?
12: Hello, Jazz.
15: Jazz and I are going out for a working lunch to discuss his next movie.
12: Oh, there'll be a next one, will there? Despite the last effort, that's 2.25 hours of my life I'll never get back.
16: Well, what will you do with them if you had them? Nothing much, I'll bet. Come on, Felix, cab's waiting.
14: Oh, don't leave me alone with him. He's had an idea for a children's book.
15: Oh, Lord, et tu, Ed. Our basement is groaning with the effluvia from clients who have recently entered into parenthood.
14: Icky stuff they think their kids will want to read. So boring. And then they keep going on at you about which bits of the Selfridges toy department they want merchandise in.
12: Well, my idea would have rather more edge to it than that.
15: It's an intolerable burden upon the agency's resources, and I'm very sorry to say that the problem won't go away until we have mandatory sterilisation for authors.
16: Cab, Felix.
15: Oh, goodness, yes, it's 12:05.
12: What it is a modern version of The Prince and the Pauper.
16: What?
12: I imagine the publishers would want to call it something like The Toff and the Chav, but I'm sure Mark Twain wouldn't mind.
14: Oh, we'd have to check that.
12: He's been dead nearly 100 years, Payne.
14: Oh, great! Result!
16: You know, Ed, for once in your life, you've come up with something that's not totally ludicrous.
12: Thank you, Taz. High praise coming from the director of Young Godzilla.
16: Why don't you draft a couple of dozen pages of treatment, then we'll have a drink when I get back from lunch.
12: No, this is going to be a proper children's novel.
15: Well, Ed, you do whatever it is you have to do. Now, come along, I guess.
14: Specs, Felix, or you won't be able to see your starter.
15: Oh, thank you, Ping. Someone in this literary agency talking sense at last. Novel.
6: I'm afraid the limousine's broken down, sire, said the chauffeur to the prince, so we'll be late for the banquet. But you wait in this lay-by on the edge of the forest while I walk back to that filling station and buy some... smoked salmon. Very well, said the prince. One will listen to one's iPod. Or should that be one pod? That's a bit over their heads. I wonder how much the children's laureate gets paid. Google. Children's laureate money. No. Try poet laureate. Blimey. $35,000 and a barrel of sherry from the people of Spain. Just for writing rubbish about the royals. You are so gracious. Your palace is spacious. How many bottles in a barrel? 700? I mean, even if the children's laureate only gets half that, it's still... 350 bottles of sherry, Elgar. I mean, that'll see us past Christmas. Right. Suddenly, there was a sinister knock on the car window. Eerie.
17: Just a minute. Coming.
14: Hi, Dad.
17: Ellie? Hello, Smile. Wasn't expecting you till tomorrow. Still, I expect we can find something to do, eh? Up for lunch, and I'll read you my new story.
18: Hi, Ed. How's it going?
17: Hello.
6: Enter, like the exorcist in the film of the same name, the priest, in the shape of Ellie's stepfather, the Reverend Tim. My former wife, Janet, is a remarkable woman in many ways, always liable to do the unpredictable, like changing the locks with almost no provocation, and moving to Cornwall without telling me. But her most bewildering course of action yet, as I referred to it in the good luck telegram I sent on their wedding day, was to throw in her lot with the way-faced beanpole streak of communion wine who proceeded to make himself comfortable and slurp my tea as he contemplated his next diabolical move.
18: Lovely. That hit the spot.
12: Good.
18: Okay if I put the cup down on this pile of newspapers?
12: The other pile, if you don't mind. I haven't read those yet.
18: Oh.
12: Yes, you are a lucky boy, Smile. Two grandads in the same room. One of them real.
9: One who remembers his birthday.
12: So, you're just dropping in on the way to a synod or something? Incorporating Sharia law into the flower-arranging rota?
18: That's a good one. Now, actually, it's you we've come to see, Ed. We thought it would be nice to have a bit of a chat about your future.
9: We've had a family powwow.
12: Oh, literally, no doubt, in an authentic Indian teepee at Glastonbury.
18: No, Café Rouge, actually. We didn't have time at Glastonbury. It was such a blast this year.
12: So I believe, from the television, which showed nothing else from 8 o'clock in the morning till midnight.
9: But you still haven't got a new telly yet.
12: No, as I say, I've got all these papers to read.
9: Here's the thing, Dad.
12: Oh, yes, the thing. I can't wait to be enlightened by the thing. What's the thing this week, pray?
18: This, actually.
12: Sheltered housing for the distressed and disadvantaged. What, are you collecting money for this? I'm afraid charitable donations will have to take their place in the queue.
9: No, Dad, we thought you might like to live in Charterhouse Court.
12: But these are almshouses.
18: That's such an old-fashioned term, I always think. It conjures up a picture of Maundy money and butts of Malmsey.
12: Well, attractive as you make it sound.
18: Well, that is absolutely not what Your Sunset Years, all one word, .org is about. I wouldn't have got involved if it was.
12: So you're trying to inflict your charity on me?
9: We don't think you can be trusted anymore to look after yourself. I mean, you lost Smile. Your flat's a health hazard. Next thing, you'll be leaving the gas on.
12: Oh, there's no danger of that. They cut it off last week.
9: And you can't pay your bills, either.
18: Please have a look at the literature, Ed. Because I might be able to pull a few strings.
12: Oh, you mean by having a word with the big man upstairs?
9: No, they're all bungalows, Dad. There aren't any stairs.
18: And it gets better. They allow pets, so you could take Puss with you.
12: His name's Elgar, not Puss. It's like calling Jesus Mr. Happy. Which they no doubt do on Wednesday nights down at the Charterhouse Court.
18: It's completely non-denominational, and the family would be more than willing to set up a direct debit to pay those, awkward little bills of yours.
12: I believe this is what's called an intervention. It's one step away from sectioning.
18: Well, obviously, we didn't want to go down that route.
9: But Mum did mention it. And it'd be somewhere clean and safe for Smile to visit you.
18: Yes, and that'd be nice, wouldn't it, Smile?
12: Oh, look what he's done. Tis like The Exorcist, after all.
6: Thursday. I did, of course, offer the Reverend Tim the services of my bathroom to clean the strained vegetable off his face and dog collar, but he chose to spurn my charity, preferring the public conveniences down the road, which I admit I've been obliged to use myself, following a recent altercation with a plumber over the precise interpretation of settlement within 30 days. It so happens that the conveniences are adjacent to Charterhouse Court, so I took the opportunity to have a recce, as we say in the business, on the way to my creative writing class, where I presented my latest work in progress.
19: You've lost me a bit there, Mr. Reardon. How come the chauffeur thinks it's the Prince when the other youngster's got a hoodie on?
12: He's wearing the Prince's iPod and the boys look identical.
20: Are they related then, the rich one and the poor one?
12: No.
20: Well, why not? What's your backstory?
21: Backstory is it's been done about 200 times already and a lot better. Errol Flynn, that was a good one.
19: You need to go back and think about it.
20: Do some work instead of mooching round town all day. I saw you round those almshouses, peering in one at windows, counting the satellite dishes.
12: I was doing some research into the pauper side of the story.
19: You don't want to get too close to that place. Go into Charterhouse Court and you don't come out until it's feet first.
21: You do if they catch you working. Double quick. Bloke I knew, he'd got one of them houses and he was still a plumber on the sly. Put my outside tap in. Did the whole road. Someone snitched on him. Not me.
12: Really? So you're not allowed to earn any money at all if you're a resident there?
19: No, you have to be impoverished.
20: Oh, you'll be all right then. They'd have you like a shot.
21: It's the Prince side of the story you need to research.
19: Well, the Earl of Wessex paid a visit to those almshouses last year, poured him a cup of tea, had a go at the salsa, and straight back on the helicopter.
12: Very interesting. Just to get back to the subject of children's fiction.
20: And you'd have to give this up.
19: Oh, that's a shame. I'd miss the creative writing night. We wouldn't snitch on you.
21: I might.
19: Oh, Stan, you've learnt a lot from Mr. Reardon's lessons.
21: Have I?
19: Yeah, what about that poem you wrote in The Voice of the New Roundabout?
21: That's true. Talent I never knew I had.
20: And I'd never have read Catch 22 if you hadn't recommended it.
12: Well, I'm very touched.
20: Now, I'm not saying I got to the end of it.
6: I must say it was gratifying to hear that my writing class had gained something from my labours over the last 3 years and hadn't merely been coming to the leisure centre as a way of keeping their heating bills down. Something I myself have found to be one of the hidden benefits of teaching, along with the free light bulbs and toilet rolls. Nevertheless, this too had to be weighed in the balance, part of the great debate raging inside me. A comfortable and secure future, with all found, regular royal visits and all the scope for republican invective which that affords the hospitaller. Against that, all the uncertainties of a writing life with its many slings and arrows which continue to pierce my flesh in a manner that would tempt even St. Sebastian himself to put his name down for an almshouse with a built-in cat flap. Hello?
22: Oh, hi, Ed. Just wondering how, what's it called, The Prince and the Povo's going?
6: Well, it's progressing, though not under that title. I was thinking more along the lines of Wills and Wayne.
22: Yeah, whatever. Thing is, Jazz is gagging for a treatment.
6: Is he prepared to pay for it?
22: No, we're all working for nothing at this stage.
6: Oh, poor us. It's a stage that seems to get longer by the day.
22: But he's going to Tesco's next week.
6: More fool him. He wants to get himself down to Asda.
22: No, their movie division. They're going into film production now, and this would be right up their street.
6: Or their aisle, indeed. I can see a Prince and the Pauper range of ready meals. Tray of oven chips with a little sachet of foie gras on the side, like those yoghurts with corners on. Hello? No, gone.
22: Haven't gone, Ed. No. I'm putting a copyright tag on this phone call right now. That idea is so brilliant. That's why you're a writer, and that's why you're going to do this treatment by Monday morning.
0: Once upon a time, Ping, there was a writer who worked for over 30 years for practically nothing. He put up with broken promises, discourtesies that wouldn't be tolerated in any other workplace, and such fees that did come his way were not only nugatory, but up to 8 months late.
22: Shall I just give you Jazz's new mobile number? Would that be easier?
0: No, because he's mistaken if he thinks he can take advantage of my good nature any longer. Because it's not going to be a movie, which I shall tell him when I see him at the christening on Sunday.
22: Oh, no, not another kid Jazz hasn't told us about.
2: Morning, Grandad. You're dressing the part.
3: Have you come on from a Wurzel Gummidge convention?
0: At least I'm wearing a suit.
3: Yes, but this was a gift from Nicole Kidman.
0: And I'm wearing socks.
2: Pity they don't quite match.
3: That's always a giveaway with sandals. Now, I've been thinking about this movie by Jazz Mylvain about the Prince and the Pauper, which I do think is a very strong idea.
0: Well, yeah, it's strong enough to withstand being made every other year for the last 100.
3: So, it's tried and tested. The market research has been done. It can't fail, even with you on board. But you're right, let's put an original spin on it.
0: Oh, don't tell me, they're both superheroes.
3: Nearly, but they don't know it. They both have undiscovered superpowers, and one day, Christmas Eve, adds a bit of pathos, one of them swept out to sea.
0: So now it's the Prince and the Pauper.
3: Doesn't have to be the poor kid, the rich one could be the prince of an underwater kingdom. Think we're there.
23: Hi, Dad. Hello, Jan.
3: Ah, my favourite goddaughter.
0: Where's Smile?
23: Oh, he's with his father. Bill singing We Are the Champions to him to get him in the right mood.
3: Ah, right, I'm going to get a good seat. I need to sit down anyway because I'm dizzy at the thought of all the money you and I are going to make, Edmil China.
0: Get thee behind me, Satan. Actually, no, don't. I'd rather not turn round to say peace be with you and be forced to shake your hand.
3: Satan! Bring him in at the start of Act Two. Ricky Gervais owes me one.
23: Why are you talking to him, Dan?
0: Oh, the band's got a gig next week. We were just talking through the running order.
23: No, you weren't. But we've agreed that you're going to give up writing, which is a total waste of time, and take up the place in Charterhouse Court.
0: No, we agreed that I'd think about it, which is what I've set myself to doing.
23: When?
0: In due course. Shouldn't we be going in? I'm sure I heard Tim tuning up his marimbas.
23: Dad, whatever job Jazz is trying to get you to do, it's going to go wrong. It'll be just like all the other jobs. You'll end up with about 250 quid if you're lucky. They'll get somebody else to do it. Jazz will shaft you and you'll be back where you started. Is that what you want?
0: Oh, well, what goes around comes around, I suppose.
23: No, Dad, as far as you're concerned, it's gone around and it's stuck round the back.
0: Having a smoke. Now, there's an idea. Just time for a pipe before the ceremony, I think.
23: Dad, stop running away and face up to reality.
24: Ah, hello! Hello! Welcome, Ed. You're looking very spruce.
0: Now, tell me, Tim, did you paint that big yellow sign saying time to download the Lord all by yourself?
23: Shut up, Dad. Tim, smile okay?
24: Yes, and joyous news. The little fellow's just said his first word.
23: Oh, wow! What was it?
24: Well, it more an utterance, really. I don't know if there's a comment on the prayer I've composed for
23: what
24: him.
23: What did he say?
24: Well, it sounded like sheer asininity.
0: Really? Oh, I look forward to seeing more of this infant prodigy.
23: That can always be arranged, Dad.
24: So, Ed, have you reached a decision on Charterhouse Court?
0: Yes. Yes, I think I have.
25: Ed Reardon's Week starred Christopher Douglas, with Nicholas Bolton, Stephanie Cole, Lisa Coleman, John Fortune, Philip Jackson, Rita May, Barunka O'Shaughnessy, Dan Tetzel, Kim Wall and Geoffrey Whitehead. It was written by Christopher Douglas and Andrew Nichols. The producer was Dawn

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1: We had a party last night. 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
0: He had an engine and he sure had fun. He used good and plenty

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1: Jeremy Hardy's New Year Cavalcade, a somber and reflective variety spectacular to bring the festive season to a faltering climax. And here to ring out Old Father Time's winged serpent and drape it on a radiator is the host with the guests, Mr. Jeremy Hardy.
2: Hello, and thank you for being with me at this difficult time. In this program, I shall be hoping to draw a discreet veil over 2004 and to look forward to 2005 with something approaching cheerful despair. With me are three people, each of whom has in some way been affected by things that have happened to them. Jack D, John Oliver, and Armando Iannucci.
3: Hello. Hello.
2: Now, New Year is a time we associate with resolutions, and these were invented by the Babylonians 4,000 years ago. And apparently the most common resolution was to return borrowed farm equipment. This tells us that the tradition of not giving shears back to your neighbours is much older than previously thought. Now seems like a good time for my guests to tell me what their resolutions are for 2005. Jack?
3: I've decided I'm gonna stop attacking people. Randomly. The way I'm going to do this is I'm going to prevent myself from hanging around in pub car parks and starting needless fights. And I'm going to stop pulling people's ears off when I see them using one of those Bluetooth devices for hands-free telephone usage, because it doesn't look good. It annoys me that. It's like Star Trek technology on ugly people. It doesn't work for me.
2: But when you see the people that have them, you know why they need a hand-free, don't you?
3: Yeah, we do.
2: And how about John? What about you? What's your New Year's resolution?
4: I'm going to drop third world debt. There are a few third world countries that owe me a bit of money. And Kenya owes me 70 quid. Sudan owes me a tenner. And Nigeria owes me a favour after I gave it a lift home one night when it was a bit drunk. And I listened to Bono at the Labour Party conference. He just made a lot of sense. So I'm going to wipe the slate clean and just hope that they don't spend the money on arms. I'm also going to resolve to be on more panel shows where I'm the least well-known panellist by a phenomenal margin. And that laugh of relief from the audience says more than 1,000 heckles ever could.
2: Thank you very much. And Armando?
5: I resolved not to ask a metropolitan policeman the time while carrying a chair leg. That's it.
3: Even if it's an imitation chair leg.
2: My New Year's resolution is to spend more time spying on my neighbours. Now, you look at curtain twitchers and you think, oh, nosy old bat, but I have to say, it is fascinating. Curtain twitching is marvellous. It's better than reality TV because it's actually reality. And the listeners at home, what I'd like you to do is I'd like you to go to your window and stare out. Now, don't give up straight away if nothing happens. Keep at it, because eventually anything becomes compelling. If you just look long enough, after a while, you just find yourself thinking, well, that's interesting. He's got a Tesco's bag and a Summerfield bag. Now, either he's been to Tesco's first, and then they've run out of something, so he's gone on to Summerfield, or else he's gone to Summerfield, he's on his way back, and he realises he's forgotten something, so he pops into Tesco. Or he shops for different things competitively that have different prices in the two stores. Or he's an Al-Qaeda operative, collecting carrier bags to make a balloon and float over the town hall dropping anthrax during a meeting of the Parks and Leisure Committee, assassinating at least two of our most prominent Liberal Democrats when they least expect it. I'm phoning the police. Again. But now it's time for us to look at how New Year is celebrated in different cultures. It's best not to believe what we hear about the way other cultures celebrate it. Given the information available to them about how we celebrate ours, I suspect all the stuff we hear about them is absolute cobblers. Foreigners are given to believe that in Britain we celebrate something called just a few things on sticks so you might want to eat before you come. It seems that at a British New Year, tradition has it people eat Monster Munch, a kind of packaging material made from rice cakes and nerve gas to symbolise renewal, and they drink petrol to symbolise drink driving. And it's traditional to buy lottery tickets as a symbol of bad luck. And a large pig's bladder called a piñata colada is stuffed with a pineapple sent every year as a gift from the people of Hawaii in thanks for the airlifting of much-needed ham during World War II. The piñata colada is suspended from a kind of gibbet as a warning to others, and children beat it with long sticks made from Catholics, which the Catholics enjoy, and it's more humane than shooting them. When the bladder bursts, the children are soaked in a sickly yellow liquid called Sunny Delight. And whichever child catches the leaves of the pineapple is the next to marry Bill Wyman. But it's time to turn to our panel of experts. Panel of experts. I think Britain still has exports apart from Kendall mint cake and instruments of torture. But let's turn to our panel of experts to

0: has exports apart from Kendall mint cake and instruments of torture. But let's turn to our panel of experts to find out what predictions they have for next year. Now, Jack, what are your predictions for 2005?
1: I think if I have one wish for 2005, the thing I want more than world peace and an end to poverty is this. I wish everybody would shut up about how great iPods are. Because if you love your iPod, as I've heard so many people profess, then it's because, in my opinion, you were either brought up by a small slab of white plastic that knew over 10,000 lullabies, or human beings and pets have let you down very badly in the past. The truth is, though, that the success of the iPod rests on the fact that music itself is not all it's cracked up to be. You can have all your music on one small unit so that you can listen to it whenever, wherever. But why do you want to do that? Because sitting down in an armchair and listening to music is boring. Even your favourite music is so unappealing to you that you have to do something else whilst listening to it. If you're honest with yourselves, listening to music is the only hobby there is that's so boring you need to be doing another hobby while you're doing it. It's like I've always said, you can't paint the ceiling whilst playing hockey. I'm with the government. I say ban music from schools.
0: What do we think about Band-Aid 20? I just think, for me, because the original had a certain naive charm and you could forgive the appalling words like, do they know it's Christmas? Well, no, because they don't have it in their country.
1: The Band-Aid thing, what I disapprove of is this whole idea that that's charity, because what it is people giving money in order to hear their favourite bands. That's not charity, that's trade. See, charity, you're getting something back for it. Charity is when you pay your money and get nothing back for it. It should be like an Equitable Life pension.
0: John.
2: I predict that there's going to be a referendum on the EU constitution. Now, you might think, John, that's not a prediction, that's a fact. But I predict it's going to be a real humdinger and really capture the public mood. My only hope is that the government can combat the arguments of the anti-European lobby, which do seem quite strong at the moment. They argue that if we sign up for the European constitution, one, within 48 hours, everybody will be dead. Two, if your child falls below certain European height stipulations, it will be reclassified as a dog. And three, every zebra crossing will actually have to have a zebra crossing.
0: Thank you very much, John. Now, Armando, we haven't heard very much from you this evening.
3: Yes, that's because I was a late booking.
0: Yes.
3: I predict that Robert Kilroy Silk will found his own sex. And he'll ring up NASA and he'll say that in the next satellite they send up, that's been sent to see if there's any alien life out there, they normally draw a naked man and a naked woman on the side so that if it happens to land in an alien's garden, they can work out that's what we look like. I think Robert Kilroy Silk is going to ring NASA up and demand that next to the picture, a naked Robert Kilroy Silk kneeling with a microphone in his hand, saying, and how did it feel? And they're going to launch an inquiry into inquiries. Because people are so fed up with inquiries that are complete whitewashes that they're going to have one big one to look into the whole mess, fronted by Peter Mandelson.
0: Thank you, Amanda. It's interesting that you mention sending information out into space for extraterrestrials to find out about us, because, I mean, New Year is a time for atoning and looking back at past mistakes and clearing up misunderstandings. And during my last series of Jeremy Hardy Speaks to the Nation, I did make disparaging remarks about extraterrestrials who visit our country, because all they seem to do by way of exploration is to carry out anal probes on people from the American South. And I was wondering what they hope to find up the rear end of a retarded Texan. And I now realise it's Tony Blair. Now, the history of how we ended up with New Year's Day fixed on January the 1st is not only fascinating, but also extremely dull. January the 1st was chosen by the Romans, who predicted that in the period after Christmas, people would be broke, so it would be best if there were a few weeks when their checks didn't clear because they'd have the wrong year on them. Then Julius Caesar had to resynchronize the calendar with the sun by letting the year 47 BC run for 445 days. That's one hell of of a countdown when you're standing with an itchy finger on the string of a party popper.

0: he established the Julian calendar, named after himself, even though his name wasn't Julian. New Year was then pushed back to the vernal equinox by the church in 576 AD, but in 1582, Pope Gregory restored it to January the 1st, the day that Jesus was circumcised by Jewish tradition 8 days after his birth. Now, some Catholics still celebrate January the 1st as the feast of Christ's circumcision. For centuries, Christian scholars wrestled with the issue of Christ's circumcision. St. Augustine argues that in the Old Testament, original sin is removed from baby boys by circumcision. But of course, Jesus wouldn't have been guilty of original sin because of the Immaculate Conception. St. Bernard, in his sermon on Christ's circumcision, asks Jesus directly, "How could circumcision have been needful to thee, who hadst neither committed sin nor contracted its stains?" But then St. Bernard was a big fluffy dog who gave brandy to injured skiers, even though alcohol fatally lowers the body temperature in sub-zero conditions. Now, Chinese New Year is in January or February based on a lunar calendar. The Western calendar is solar, which means it doesn't need batteries. Now, the... the Chinese calendar is to do with the cycles of the moon, and every year is the year of one of 12 animals. Now, these are apparently the only 12 animals who turned up to say farewell to the Lord Buddha before he left Earth. Now, for Westerners, this provides a fascinating insight into Eastern culture. I suspect for Chinese people, it's spectacular cobbers, but a chance to wind up whitey. Well, let's go for it and check out our Chinese horoscopes. Now, I've printed all these off. Jack, when were you born?
1: I was born in 1961.
0: 61, same as me, which is the year of the ox. Year of the ox. Oxen are born leaders, inspiring confidence in everyone they come into contact with. However, they can be demanding. Methodical and good with their hands, they are fine surgeons and hairdressers.
1: I can assure you I'm actually very good at both. the idea that the Chinese chose all these animals because they were the ones who turned up to observe the Buddha's farewell.
0: Yeah.
1: From this, that must have been a very strange wake, mustn't it, that party? Imagine the fact the Buddha's family afterwards saying, "Well, it was that snake." And the dragon turned up. I'd never seen him before, have you?
0: John, when were you born? Young boy.
2: 1977.
0: Oh, bless. That's ridiculous.
1: 27
2: years old, yeah.
0: Joke's older than you.
3: do you know what an LP is?
2: No.
0: You're the year of the snake. It says here, people born in the year of the snake are romantic and deep thinking, yeah. Wise and charming, yeah. Although tend to dismiss others too quickly.
2: That's rubbish, but carry on.
0: And are... and are a bit stingy with money. Ideal jobs include teaching or psychiatry. So there's a future for your son.
2: You're dismissing others quickly is ideal for both teaching, yeah, and psychiatry. I'm feeling a bit ill. Get out. Dismissed.
0: Yeah. Especially for psychiatrists. Oh, moan, moan, moan. Get off my bloody couch.
2: I'm paired up with Roger Bannister, Burt Bacharach, Neil Diamond, Paddy Ashdown, Bob Dylan, and Val Doonican. And can I take this chance to say how pleased I am that Val has made a comeback onto lists like these? He's been left off for too long, and it's great to see Doonican back where he belongs, marking the Chinese New Year.
1: You've no right even knowing who he is at your age.
3: Have you ever seen those Chinese New Year festivals where about 24 kids dress up as Val Doonican and parade down the street?
0: In a big cardigan.
3: In a big cardigan. A big frightening cardigan. That breeds fire.
0: He was kind of the provisional wing of Perry Como, wasn't he? So, Armando, when did you...
3: 1963.
0: Ooh, also quite young.
1: Makes you 42.
0: Mm. Pretty little thing, aren't you? 1963, year of the rabbit.
3: Oh, how ironic, because I am allergic to headlights.
0: I'd say you're allergic. I'd say you're just headlight intolerant. How come there was only Enter the Dragon and never Enter the Rabbit?
1: Oh, there was, actually, but...
0: Right, well, let's move on to talking about Western New Year. Food is always a big part of New Year. In Holland, apparently, people eat donuts because they are round and symbolise the circle of life. Presumably that's ring donuts. Other donuts would symbolise life having no jam for a really long time and then suddenly way too much jam all in one go. Now, Jewish New Year, Rosh Hashanah, is celebrated not in midwinter, but in the early autumn, and honey and apples are eaten to symbolise dreary crunch bars. The Jewish midwinter festival is Hanukkah, and it's then that round foods are said to symbolise the circle of life. Hanukkah means rededication. It commemorates the rededication of the temple to Judaism after the Maccabees formed an army to defeat the Syrians. The light in the temple that is supposed to stay lit all the time to deter burglars was relit, but there was only enough oil for one day, and because of a miracle, it burned for 8 days, so Hanukkah lasts 8 days. Now, the story of Hanukkah has had a huge impact, and even today, wars in the Middle East are usually in some way connected to oil. The fact is, New Year, Christmas and Hanukkah are all at a time of year when you need comfort food. The trouble is, it's a terrible time, Christmas and New Year, because it's about 8 days of eating white people's food. We're just not used to it anymore in our culture. We get listless, spotty, constipated and desperate for a curry. But Jack, I understand that in your household, not only are you not violent, but you also do quite a lot of the cooking.
1: That's right, Jeremy.
0: Now, Jack, you've come up with some ideas for what to do with all those Christmas leftovers.
1: No, that's right, I have, Jeremy. The best thing to do with leftovers is to throw them away and go shopping again. I'm going to show you how to prepare a couple of recipes using only ingredients from shops. Now, to start with, I'm going to show you a traditional old British favourite with a little twist of my own to it.
0: Yeah, because the trouble with many of our traditional dishes is they're chock-a-block with starches and fats.
1: Well, they are. So I've come up with my own version of scrummy steak and kidney pudding. I call it my crispy tuna fish and sweet corn hot pot bake Italian style.
0: And is it essential to use tuna?
1: Well, actually, Jeremy, no. That's the beauty of this dish. Pilchards, mackerel, sardines, luncheon meat, apricots, almost anything canned.
0: Well, in go the rest of the ingredients. That's the sweet corn going in there, and cheese on top.
1: Oh, absolutely.
0: And is that ordinary cheese?
1: No. This is we call this grated cheese.
0: Right.
1: Now, no bake would be complete without the crispy, crunch, lovely topping.
0: Is that where the bits of dry bread come in?
1: Yes, that's right.
0: And is this left over from Christmas?
1: Oh, no, long before that. This is really off.
0: Right.
1: I won't be eating it.
0: But can you use a food processor to save time?
1: Yeah, you certainly can. You don't really want to save time at New Year, though. It means you have to spend longer talking to your relatives and, you know, offering them things, and they always say yes, don't they? You stay too long.
0: They say, well, only if you're having one, and you think, well, if I was just going to have one, I'd stay in the kitchen.
1: Yeah.
0: Have a quiet one without you, you know.
1: And I've had four already anyway.
0: Yeah. Yes. Would you like tea or coffee? Well, whatever you... I mean,
1: whichever's easiest. None of it's easiest. What would be easiest is if you went home now.
0: Yeah. Right, well, let's pop that in the oven and our sushi and sweet corn, pizza in its jacket, toasty turnover, should be ready in no time.
1: Yep. And while we're waiting for that to brown, I'm going to show you a starter which makes the perfect accompaniment to our bake for a touch of oriental magic and for any vegetarians who've strayed unwanted into our dinner party.
0: Oh. They are a nuisance, aren't they?
1: Absolutely. Bleating, bloody nuisance. Can't eat this, I can't eat that.
0: Can't or won't. Anyway, to cater for their needs.
1: This guy, you know, came to dinner, and he was a macrobiotic diet, and he produced a Tupperware box containing with what looked like to me like just sand. I just wanted to push his sallow, smug face into it.
0: Yeah.
1: Anyway, to cater for our herbivores, I've come up with this, my authentic Eastern tofu surprise. And the surprise is, it's liver. Now, I've cubed this into 1-inch diced cube-style pieces, but of course, tofu doesn't actually taste of anything.
0: Which is where our marinade comes in.
1: Yes, it does. To mask the flavour of the liver and give it tofu's famous white colour, I'm rolling the liver now in a little Tippex. Then I spear them with cocktail sticks.
0: So kind of a cheesy pineapple satay kebab feel to the starters.
1: That's right. And then fried with onions and a little bacon, your guests won't even know they're eating meat until they feel less run down than normal the next day.
0: Right. Now let's look at the family traditions of our guests. Now, What happens in the Oliver household at New Year, John?
2: Well, we practice an old Oliver family tradition that goes back millions of years. To avoid disappointment in the upcoming year, we each write our hopes and dreams for the year ahead onto little pieces of paper and then empty them onto a bonfire. It is actually eerily prophetic. Last year, I wrote down peace in the Middle East and Paula Radcliffe to finish the Olympic marathon, and you know, neither came true. I'm like a modern-day Nostradamus, only a bit clearer.
0: What about Armando? What about your family? Have you got any?
3: New Year, we in Scottish households, we play pin the blame on the Scottish Parliament.
0: Armando, you're a very strict Roman Catholic, aren't you?
3: Am I?
0: I mean, having the name Arnucci and coming from Glasgow.
3: Yeah, I'm strictly Roman Catholic.
0: Yes. That could be a new thing with Julian Clary and...
3: Strictly Roman Catholic.
0: People, celebrities dancing with priests.
3: I love the idea of bringing back old television series and putting people like Graham Norton in the front. I'm looking forward to The Ascent of Man with Julian Clary.
0: Hi, thank you.
3: Thank you. Thanks. Yes, but, yes, we have a Scottish-Italian hogmanay. We have Hogmaninissimi. No idea what it means.
0: Well, I was looking up New Year's traditions, and actually on the internet I found this about Scottish New Year. It said, the food they eat at New Year is haggis, shortbread, scones and oat cakes, which is actually the entire Scottish cuisine. That's everything. But bless.
3: Thanks. Why don't you just say it, but patronise?
0: Yeah. Welcome to our country.
2: Bada bing, bada boom,
0: as you say. As you say where you come from.
2: Jeremy Hardy, the acceptable face of modern race.
0: Jack, what happens in the D household?
1: Well, we invite Jeffrey Hoon over and...
0: Someone has to.
1: And we play Pass the Arsehole. I spend New Year's Eve, the latter part of New Year's Eve, wedged between the garden shed and next door neighbour's fence, because I find it easier to stand up.
0: Sometimes when you go to a party, people insist that their party guests do something that they always did in their family, like putting one segment of satsuma in their mouth for every one of the 12 bongs at midnight. And I tend to think, I'm no more interested in the weird practices of your dysfunctional upbringing than I am in the fact that despite being a 35-year-old architect called Hermione, you have a nickname that arose because your baby brother couldn't pronounce Hermione, so everyone since then has called you Hera. Now, before we wrap up, which isn't far away, I'd like to ask the guests who their nominations for the Man or Woman of the Year. Armando, who's your man or woman of 2004? Who should be getting a New Year's honour?
3: I don't know if it's possible, but my man of the year is, or was, Ronald Reagan, because he had a very, very elaborate funeral service. He seemed to have 5 funerals. He had a funeral in Washington, and then his coffin was transferred to the Senate, and there was another funeral there. And then he was flown over...
1: The rabbit and the dog and the cat and the snake.
3: That's right. Well, then he was flown over to California, and he had another funeral there. And then I read somewhere that he'd actually had a hand in the arrangement of his own funeral. And I thought, you must never put someone in charge of arranging their own funeral who has Alzheimer's disease. So somehow, for what he's done for sufferers of that condition, I would nominate him.
0: What about John? Who would you give a New Year's honour to? Who'd be your man or woman of the year?
2: Well, New Year's honour. Well, for a start, I think if there's going to be any more New Year's honours lists, which there clearly are, that they should now work on the samurai understanding of the word honour. If you want an MBE, you should have to first hunt and perform a duel with someone who has an MBE and slay them. And then you have to hold your MBE by, you know, battling to the death. And if you bring shame upon your MBE, you should be expected to commit a ritual suicide. Let's see if Norman Wisdom's quite so keen on it then. If you don't go for him, I would go for David Davis. Now, I realise that's a maverick choice. He's the Shadow Home Secretary. and the fact you said what really does not bode well for the election next year for the Tories. And he recently, when they were talking about whether you should be able to kill burglars, which he's well behind, he said it was my favourite quote of the year. He said, obviously, if a 12-year-old boy comes into your garden to steal some apples, you should not be able to bludgeon him to death.
4: Oh, what?
2: What I like about this is that the Shadow Home Secretary thinks that the most immediate problem affecting youth crime is apple scrumping.
0: But if you can't bludgeon a 12-year-old boy to death, who can you bludgeon
2: exactly.
0: to death?
2: Exactly.
3: That's how you make great cider.
0: Surely an Englishman's home should be his castle, which means it should be a ruin with a gift shop. Jack, who would be your man of the year?
1: The honours.
0: Have you had to turn any down? Have you ever been asked?
1: I was actually once asked if I wanted to be pipe smoker of the year. And I had to write back and said, I actually don't smoke pipes. And they said, well, it's not that important, actually. I'd like Will Young to get an OBE for his services to music. There's no punchline. I just wondered what the reaction would be.
0: Well, we're coming towards the end of the show, and as I said, New Year is...
1: promising that.
0: No, I know, it's not fair, is it? I mean, the Black Watch made it home for Christmas, and look at us. Well, thank you. I'd like to thank all my guests. That's it for 2004. A year went by, we achieved nothing, we didn't meet up with any of the people to whom we said, let's not let another year go by till we meet up. Last year, our fitness regime tore its cartilage, our posture didn't improve, we didn't read Ulysses, but at least we didn't die. Goodbye.
5: Jeremy Hardy's New Year Cavalcade was written by and starred Jeremy Hardy with special guests Jack D, John Oliver and Armando Iannucci. The program was produced by David Tyler and was a positive production for the BBC.
6: Hold it. 15 seconds from now, you'll see the picture he just took. See, with a Polaroid land camera, you get bright, sharp pictures in 15 seconds. Snap, pull, peel. It's that easy. Is there any better way to get pictures of the family?

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We present Brothers-in-Law by Henry Cecil and Basil Dawson, based on the novel by Henry Cecil and starring Richard Briers, with John Glyn Jones, Julia Lockwood, Bridget Armstrong,

0: episode 13, Alibi, featuring this week's guest star, Arthur Ballard.
1: Come in.
2: Morning, Roger.
1: Joy, what are you doing in Chambers? Have you brought me another brief?
2: No, darling, not today. I got a message that you wanted to see me urgently.
1: Yes. Now, look here, Joy. It's about Sally. You know she's been away for 3 weeks, staying with her uncle in Scotland.
2: Is it because of Hampstead Heath?
1: Yes. Would you believe it? Sally getting so upset just because she found out you and I spent a couple of evenings together on the Heath.
2: Such lovely evenings, darling.
1: But purely business.
2: You try telling that to Sally.
1: Yes. This is where I need your help.
2: Another evening on Hampstead Heath, darling. To show her it was just business.
1: Good heavens, no. If she gets hold of you and asks you, I want you to tell her the truth about those evenings.
2: The whole truth?
1: Certainly not. Right, you won't be on oath. Just explain to her that they were purely business meetings. No. On second thought, no, you needn't say purely, no. Just business meetings to help me with a case.
2: All right, Roger. I don't suppose she'll ask me, but if she does, I'll do my best for you. Only, it'll have to be soon.
1: Why?
2: Because I'm going away.
1: Away? When? Where? Why?
2: Because I'm giving up.
1: Giving up what?
2: You, Roger.
1: Joy, how can you make such a sacrifice?
2: I've no choice, Roger. For 3 weeks you've been alone in London. I've had you to myself. But you're still determined to marry Sally. Come what may. So, I'm going away. But before I go, I want you to do one thing for me.
1: Anything? Oh, no, not anything, no. But, well, what is it?
2: I'm giving a little farewell party before I leave, and I want you to come.
1: Oh, I'd love to.
2: Good.
1: But I can't.
2: Why not?
1: Sally wouldn't hear of it.
2: If she didn't hear of it, there'd be no harm done, would there?
1: She would hear of it.
2: You just said she wouldn't.
1: No, but she wouldn't hear of my going because she wouldn't trust me. But if I went, she would hear of it because someone would tell her.
2: Who?
1: Mother.
2: She's always liked me better than Sally. What a pity you don't take after her.
1: Yes, it is, isn't it?
2: How happy we could have been, Roger. You and I together in our own little love nest.
1: On Hampstead Heath?
2: And my uncle sending you down brief after brief, all marked with enormous fees.
1: Oh, don't, Joy, you'll make me cry.
2: Then I'd better go.
1: Well, where are you going?
2: Round the world.
1: Alone?
2: No. My uncle's taking me.
1: Joy, he's not retiring.
2: No. Just taking a long, long holiday.
1: Then he won't be sending me any more briefs for a long, long time. Not even marked with tiny little fees.
2: I'm afraid not, darling.
1: Well, what do I do for work?
2: You must know other solicitors.
1: Yeah, I know other solicitors. The trouble is they don't want to know me.
2: They'll get to know you, Roger. And meanwhile, I expect you'll pick up some lovely dog briefs. I must go now. I've really a mountain of shopping to do. Don't forget my party, will you? You simply must come. Bye, darling.
3: Ernest Smith, I understand that although you've been refused legal aid, you would like to have a dock brief.
4: Yes, my lord.
3: Very well, then. You can choose any of these gentlemen who are not engaged in a case. Will counsel who are not so engaged kindly stand up, please?
4: Is that all there is, my lord?
3: I'm afraid that's all we have in stock this morning.
4: Then it's a penny, mate.
3: What are you doing?
4: I was going to trot for it, my lord.
3: You can't. You must choose.
4: May I ask them any questions, my lord?
3: Certainly not.
4: How will I know whether they've done a case like mine before?
3: Well, they wouldn't be here if they hadn't.
4: Oh, that'd be all right then, my lord. I'll have him.
3: You mean Mr. Thursby,
1: my lord?
3: Ah, yes, Mr. Thursby. Will you go and see Mr. Smith straight away, please? If possible, I should like to take your case this afternoon, but don't feel hurried in any way. I understand that the cases in front of you have all pleaded guilty, and I don't want the jury's time wasted. But don't feel that you're being rushed. Take your time.
1: Thank you, my lord.
3: But for heaven's sake, be quick. You haven't even moved since I asked you to go out and see the prisoner.
1: I was listening to your lordship. I mean, my lord, I thought if I were halfway between Council's Row and the dock while your lordship was talking to me...
3: For heaven's sake, get on with it. You could have heard half the prisoner's story by this time.
1: But with the greatest respect, my lord, I couldn't, you know. I shouldn't even have time to get his name and address.
3: What do you want his address for?
1: I don't know. Maybe very important. I mean, I don't know what his crime is yet, but if he were at home at the time he was said to have committed it, his address would be important.
4: Well, it was, as a matter of fact.
3: You'll be quiet. Mr. Thursby, you still haven't moved.
1: My lord, I'm on my way. Oh!
3: Mr. Thursby, there's no need to run.
1: I didn't, my lord. I fell. Good afternoon, Mr. Smith.
4: Good afternoon, sir. No offence taken, I hope. That my want is a trust for you.
1: None at all, please. No. I should have done the same myself. After all, I'm rather young, and the other man was very, very old.
4: He's forgotten it all, and you haven't learned it yet.
1: Yes, that's about it.
4: Well, I'll have to make the best of it, then, I suppose.
1: Now, don't worry, Mr. Smith, please. If you're innocent, you'll get off.
4: You can say that again.
1: If you're innocent, you'll get off. Probably.
4: Does the judge know that?
1: He also.
4: Does the jury?
1: Not yet. Nor do I, as a matter of fact, because I don't know yet if you're innocent or not.
4: I'm innocent.
1: Yeah, well, a lot of people say that, Mrs. Smith, but they don't always tell the truth.
4: You calling me a liar? Those are fighting words where I come from.
1: Please, no. Look, just relax. Look, listen, look. What are you charged with?
4: Grievous bodily harm.
1: Then I'm certainly not calling you a liar, Mrs. Smith. And now, that's the only charge, is it?
4: That's about the worst. There's a bit of burglary thrown in.
1: Oh. Anything else?
4: Assault with intent to evade arrest.
1: And that's a lot?
4: Yes. Oh, no, I'm a lawyer. Striking a police officer. It's the grievous bodily harm I'm worried about. You can get 10 years for that.
1: And you say you've never done any of these things?
4: I didn't say anything of the sort.
1: Then you're guilty?
4: Certainly not.
1: Well, which have you done?
4: I've done the lot, mister. But not this time.
1: But you weren't there.
4: I said so, didn't I?
1: But, I mean, you didn't burgle anywhere. You didn't hit anybody, you didn't run away, and you didn't strike a police officer.
4: That's right, mister.
1: In other words, an alibi.
4: I didn't say so.
1: But, it stands to reason that if you weren't at the place which was burgled, if you didn't hit a man who was hit, if you didn't run away to evade arrest, if you didn't strike the police officer, then you must have been somewhere else at the time.
4: Of course I was somewhere else at the time.
1: Well, that's what we call an alibi.
4: Oh, I thought you'd have someone to prove an alibi.
1: Well, we've got you for a start.
4: Is that enough?
1: It can be. Now, when was all this supposed to have taken place?
4: 28th of June.
1: Uh-huh. At what time?
4: 10:30.
1: At night?
4: Of course it was at night. You don't go burgling out at 10:30 in the morning. Haven't you learnt that yet?
1: Well, I'm learning, Mrs. Smith. I'm learning all the time.
4: That's all very well for you, mister. You just learn that you can get 10 years for grievous bodily harm. I do the 10 years. That's a bit different, ain't it?
1: Yes, indeed, it's true. Yes, Mr. It is. Tell me, all this was taking place at 10:30 in the evening, at the witching hour when the burglar is cooing to his mate.
4: Now, look here, mister. Salty words are fighty words where I come from. A bloke once lost 3 front teeth for being salty to me.
1: I'm sorry, mister. I'm sorry. I shouldn't have said that, but please forgive me. Now, I must know where you were... You know, exactly where you were geographically at 10:30 in the evening when all these things were happening.
4: I wasn't there.
1: Yes, I understand that. But where were you?
4: Let's say I was at home watching television.
1: Good. Now, what did you see?
4: Dixon and Dot Green.
1: Try again, Mr. Smith. I happen to know that Dixon and Dot Green isn't shown at that time of night.
4: Lucky you spotted it.
1: Look. Now, if you were at home, wasn't your wife there too?
4: She was asleep.
1: How do you know?
4: Because she was snoring.
1: You mean to say that you remember that at 10:30 p.m. on the 28th of June last, you heard your wife snoring?
4: I said so, didn't I?
1: Well, I know you said so, Mrs. Smith, but is it true?
4: You told me a better one.
1: Certainly not. It's not for me to make up a case for you, but to put forward your case to the best of my ability. Do you know, Mrs. Smith, I'm beginning to think that you were there at the time.
4: Well, you're wrong, see? I'd have pleaded guilty if I had been. This is the first time I've said not guilty.
1: Really? Yes, you've got a point there, miss. I wonder if it's worthwhile bringing in your previous convictions and saying that you've always pleaded guilty.
4: What? 3 grievous bodily harms? Five burglaries. Six assaults with intent to evade arrest. What do you think the jury will say to that?
5: Well, my job is to get you off, whatever you think.
4: You said if I was innocent, you'd get me off. What's the good of saying it if you think I'm guilty? You do, don't you?
5: Well, if you press me, as a matter of fact, at the moment, yes, I do.
4: That's where you're wrong, mister, because I'm not.
5: Well, in that case, if you could tell me where you were when all these things happened, I might, well, it might change my mind.
6: Come in. Oh, hello, my dear fella. What can I do for Roger Thursby this afternoon?
5: Well, I'm so sorry to trouble you guys, but I'm appearing for an old lag who says he's not guilty this time.
6: Yeah, they all say that, my dear fella.
5: Well, this one doesn't. He says he's always pleaded guilty till now.
6: Hmm? Well, the same sort of crimes?
5: Exactly. Burglary, assault, grievous bodily harm, and all the rest of it.
6: Well, my dear fella, if you were the jury, and the witnesses identified the prisoner as doing all the things you've mentioned, and you knew that he'd done similar things in the past, would you believe him when he said he hadn't done them this time?
5: That's what Mr. Smith said.
6: Well, who's Mr. Smith?
5: My client.
6: Oh, well, he seemed a sensible fellow. What did he want to go and get caught for?
5: He didn't hit them hard enough, I suppose. But I can't help feeling that he might be innocent this time. Why should he plead not guilty for the only time in his life?
6: Well, my dear fellow, if he pleads guilty, he's bound to go down for a long stretch. If he pleads not guilty, there's always a chance.
5: But if he pleaded guilty, he might get a little taken off for doing that.
6: It is record, my dear fellow. Don't you believe it? Sort of an alibi, has he?
5: He doesn't talk about it very much.
6: Yeah, not surprised, my dear fella. Where was he at the time?
5: He says he was at home.
6: Well, he'd call his wife to say so. If she's still got his last baby in arms, let her hold it while she's in the witness box. That might do a bit of good.
5: Yeah, but you see, he said his wife was asleep at the time.
6: It's an odd case, as a matter of fact, my dear fella.
5: Well, why do you say that?
6: Well, because usually the wife comes and backs up the alibi, and she obviously won't hear. Now, that's why he says she was asleep. Now, if you ask me, my dear fellow, I don't think he was at home. But why doesn't he want to say where he was, eh? Perhaps he was out with a girlfriend, eh? That's your best chance, my dear fellow. Now, look, you see if he was out with a girlfriend.
5: Oh, good heaven, look at the time.
6: What's the matter, my dear fellow? You've got plenty of time. The case can't possibly come on till after the weekend.
5: No, it's not that Grimes, it's the girlfriend.
6: Smith's girlfriend?
5: No, mine. My fiancée, Sally Mannering. She's been away for 3 weeks, and she's due back any minute. I simply must go, Ryan. Thanks for the tip about the alibi.
6: Canoodling again.
5: Sally, darling.
2: Hello, Roger.
5: Oh, Sally, I must kiss you.
2: Very well, Roger. Enough.
5: What? Well, it may be enough for you, but it's not for me.
2: It'll have to be. Now sit down, Roger, and listen to me. I've something very serious to say to you.
5: I can explain everything.
2: What?
5: About Hampstead Heath.
2: I'm not talking about that.
5: You're not?
2: I don't want to hear another word about it. As far as I'm concerned, the whole incident is closed. I know your mother only told me about it because she wanted to make trouble between us. For some reason, she seems to prefer Joy to me.
5: I know. Isn't it a pity I don't take after her?
2: What?
5: What? Isn't it a good thing I don't? So even if I did, it wouldn't make any difference. Joy's going away.
2: I know. Her uncle's taking her on a world cruise.
5: How on earth did you know that?
2: It's no secret. We have mutual girlfriends. Gossip, pass it.
5: But you've been in Scotland.
2: There are telephones, Roger.
5: Oh, yes, so they are. Yes, of course. I suppose you also know Joy is giving a farewell party?
2: I do.
5: And you wouldn't hear of me going?
2: I wouldn't.
5: Then I'd better not go.
2: If you do go, Roger, our engagement is finished.
5: You can't mean that.
2: I can, and I do. When I was away, I could just about understand your seeing Joy once or twice.
5: It was more than once or twice, I think.
2: What did you say?
5: What? Nothing, nothing. Hey, go on with all you're saying.
2: What I've been trying to say is we can get married as soon as you like.
5: What? Now? How?
2: Thanks to Uncle Eric.
5: Oh, good old Uncle Eric. Going to fork out, is he?
2: No, Roger. But he happens to be chairman of Scottish Consolidated Industries Limited. And he's prepared to give you a job in his legal department.
5: But I don't want it.
2: You want to marry me, don't you?
5: Well, you know I do. But I want a career at the bar, too.
2: Your career hasn't been an outstanding success up to now, has it?
5: Oh, well, perhaps not exactly outstanding.
2: And there'll be no more briefs from Joy's uncle, will there?
5: Well, no.
2: So that's it. If you want to marry me, join Consolidated.
5: What, office work? Or going to the city every day?
2: Not the city. Their head office is in Aberdeen.
5: What? Aberdeen? You want to go live in Aberdeen?
2: We could have a very good life there, Roger. But it's up to you. Aberdeen and me, or London with no briefs and no Joy either.
5: Is this an ultimatum?
7: Think it over, Roger, and you'll know I'm right. I'm going away for the weekend to visit relations with my mother. Let me have your answer on Monday.
5: Well, I expect it'll be yes, but tomorrow I'll go for a long walk in the park all by myself.
7: You do that, darling. I know it always helps you to think.
5: Well, I've got a case to think about as well.
7: Oh, goodness, it will be a long walk. But, Roger?
5: Yes?
7: When you've finished your walking in the evening, don't go to that party of joys, will you?
5: You know I won't. I said I wouldn't, I promise. Oh, Sally, why is life so difficult?

0: Come on, come on, come on, come on, come on. Choo, choo, choo, choo, choo, choo. Mark, mark, mark, mark. You stupid duck. There's a piece of bread over there. It's over there. There. Stop there. Don't let a grape get it all.
1: They are stupid birds, aren't they?
0: Oh, they're absolute idiots. But then all birds are, really. Oh, I beg your pardon. How do you do?
1: Hello.
0: Have we actually met? I mean, do we know each other?
1: Oh, yes.
0: Well, how awful.
1: Well, you may think that, but it's not very polite to say it.
0: Oh, no, I'm terribly sorry. No, I didn't mean that, no. I meant, how awful of me to have forgotten.
1: Well, what is it that you've forgotten that's so awful?
0: Well, meeting you. I mean, where was it?
1: Well, it's here, in Hyde Park, by the Serpentine, feeding the foolish fowl.
0: The foolish, yes, that's rather good, I like that. Yes, feeding the foolish fowl.
1: Or dotty ducks, if you prefer.
0: Dotty ducks, no, I don't know. I like foolish ducks. Foolish fowl is much better. But the terrible thing is, I still can't remember.
1: What?
0: What? You say we met here by the Serpentine?
1: Hmm.
0: But when?
1: About 2 minutes ago, when you said how do you do, and I said hello.
0: Oh, there was what he meant, was it?
1: Hmm.
0: Oh, yes, but look, as I recall, we've never been actually introduced.
1: No, I have you at a disadvantage there.
0: Have you?
1: Knowing who you are already. You're Roger Thursby, the rising young barrister.
0: But, yes. Yes, that sounds rather good, doesn't it? Rising young, yes. But how on earth did you know?
1: I've been watching you.
0: What do you mean? Mm. Where? No, on Hampstead Heath.
1: No, I'm afraid not. Do you go there to practice?
0: Well, you might put it that way.
1: How marvellous.
0: It wasn't bad.
1: What devotion to your profession. To go to Hampstead Heath and practice speaking against the tumult of the elements. Oh.
0: Well, it wasn't so much speaking, actually. It was more,
1: I'm only sorry I missed it, but then I've only ever seen you in court up to now.
0: Court?
1: I'm a law student.
0: Oh, really? Are you? You've seen me in court on my feet?
1: Well, most of the times you were just sitting, waiting for a doc brief to come along.
0: Oh.
1: Oh, but whenever you have been on your feet, I've always thought, I'll never be able to run a case quite like Roger Thursby.
0: There aren't many counsels who run a case quite like I do. Unfortunately for the clients.
1: Oh, Roger, you're too modest.
0: Oh, well, do you really think so, Miss...
1: Beechcroft. But call me Sylvia.
0: For why?
1: It's my name.
0: Oh. Well, in that case, I will.
1: Do you think you'll get him off?
0: Who?
1: Oh, the doc brief you picked up on Friday.
0: Oh, good heavens, were you there?
1: I wouldn't have missed it for anything. Especially when you deliberately tripped up to put that judge in his place.
0: Is that what I did?
1: Didn't you?
0: Oh, yes. Oh, I did, yes. Tripped, you know, all through them, yes. But I don't mind telling you, it's going to be a pretty tricky case, that one. That's one of the reasons I came for a walk in the park, to think it out.
1: You should listen to music.
0: Should I?
1: I always listen to music when I've something on my mind. Don't you like music?
0: Well, I like a good tune.
1: No, I mean real music that does something to one.
0: Oh, yes. Well, you know, it's funny you say that because there is actually one piece that really does something to me. And what it does, well, frankly, I mean, whenever I hear it, I simply long to have a girl by my side, you know, an attractive, beautiful girl.
1: A girl like me?
0: Well, you do.
1: Then it must be Bach's double violin concerto.
0: But how on earth do you know?
1: Oh, it affects me the same way. And you do too, Roger.
0: I say, would I really?
1: Mm. Look, I've got a new recording. Shall we listen to it together?
0: Now?
1: Well, I didn't bring it to the park with me, but I've got it at home.
0: Oh.
1: In my flat in Baron's Court.
0: In Baron's Court?
1: Yes. It won't take long to get there. What do you say?
0: Well, I was asked to a party this evening, but a certain person didn't want me to go. On the other hand, that certain person is out of town. Is that right? Yes. Right, Sylvia, why not? Let's give it a whirl.
1: Oh, Roger, this is going to be even better than watching you in court. Oh, God bless the foolish fowl.

0: Oh, it's Mouse. Send Ruby.
1: Good morning, sir.
0: Ah, well, now, we've got about an hour before the court sits, so let's make the most of it. Now, I've been thinking about this alibi of yours, and quite frankly, I don't believe it. I mean, I don't believe you were at home. Now, don't tell me there are fighting words, because if you start anything here, you can't possibly have an alibi, and I want to tell you this. I don't believe you're guilty.
1: That won't help much if the jury do, mister.
0: No, it won't. And the jury will if you insist upon putting up a false alibi. Now, you're on good terms with your wife, aren't you?
1: Certainly I am.
0: I thought so. And any wife will come and give an alibi for her husband, but if you don't want her to, it's because you weren't there. Now, that's the truth, isn't it?
1: I'll have to think about that one, mister.
0: Well, think fast, isn't it?
1: All right, mister. I wasn't at home.
0: That's better. I suppose you were out with a girlfriend and you didn't want your wife to know.
1: Yeah.
0: No, get back. What are you doing? Get off. No, stop that. Just don't come in here.
1: Then don't you say that I'm not faithful to my wife, because I am. I've done a lot of things in my time, but I've never let Nellie down. Not in that way, I mean.
0: Well, that's odd.
1: What's odd?
0: Well, I believe you didn't commit these crimes, and that you were somewhere else at the time. But you obviously weren't at home, and the simplest solution seemed to me that you were somewhere you didn't want your wife to know about.
1: That's true, mister. I was somewhere I didn't want the wife to know about.
0: Ah, where was it?
1: Baron's Court.
0: Baron's Court?
1: Baron's Court. What's the word in that?
0: Nothing. What were you doing in Baron's Court?
1: That's the point, isn't it, mister? What's the point of my getting off on all these charges if I get just as much porridge for something else?
0: Porridge? Oh, porridge? Good Lord, I am a fool.
1: Well, mister, I didn't contradict you.
0: I'm a blithering idiot. I see it all now. Fancy Grimes not seeing it. We shall have to think quickly. Mr. Smith, at the time of the crime you are now charged with, you were committing another crime.
1: Don't be so proud of yourself, mister. I just told you so.
0: Let me think, will you? Now, I don't have to tell the police anything you tell me.
1: You'd better not.
0: On the other hand, if it's going to help, I better know. What were you doing?
1: I was busting open a safe.
0: In Baron's Court?
1: Yes.
0: Not in Telgarth Mansions, by any chance?
1: No. What do you mention, Telgarth Mansion?
0: Never mind. I just wondered. You know, one coincidence might lead to another. So you were breaking open a safe in Baron's Court?
1: Right.
0: Well, you wouldn't get as much for that as for this grievous bodily harm.
1: You don't know what I'll get out the safe.
0: You don't mean you're the chap who read the headlines? £500,000 of the jewellery from a bank in Baron's Court?
1: That's right, mister.
0: And none of it recovered? Are you any impudence to ask for legal aid on the ground that you hadn't any money?
1: Well, if I told him I got no money, I wouldn't have got legal aid, would I? I didn't get it anyway.
0: Now, the question we've got to consider, Mr. Smith, is how much of this story you have to tell to the jury. You don't have to admit to another crime, but if you don't, the jury will wonder what you were doing. Yes, that requires a lot of thinking out, this. Now, the one thing is that we've got to stick to the truth. But that doesn't mean we've got to tell them everything.
1: You know best, mister. But I thought the oath said I had to tell the whole truth.
0: Oh. Yes, so it does. Yeah, I'll have to think about that one. Look, I've got to nip back to my chambers now. I'll see you later in court.
2: Come in.
0: Oh.
2: With you, fella. How's your alibi?
0: Ah, now that's what I want to ask you about, Grimes. Now,
2: yeah?
0: What does it mean when a witness swears to tell the whole truth? And supposing he can safely tell parts of the truth without admitting that he's committed any crimes. Mm. But if he tells the whole truth, he has to admit that he's committed a crime. Mm. Now, having taken an oath to tell the whole truth, can I object to his telling it?
2: Well, if it's the oath that's worrying you, but if that's a lot of nonsense, now it should be altered. People are swearing every day to tell the whole truth, and then the laws of evidence won't allow them to. But you don't need to worry about that, my dear fella. See, he tells the truth, but not too much of it.
3: Go on, Mr. Smith.
0: Ah, yes, Your Honor. Now, Mr. Smith, at the time the witnesses say you did all these dreadful things, where do you say you were?
1: On the way to Baron's Court.
0: Now, how did you get to Baron's Court?
1: I walked.
3: From where did you walk?
1: I was coming from Sloane Street.
3: Then how did you go? Down Pont Street and by St. Columba's Church?
1: No, my lord. I walked down Sloane Street and took a turning on the left.
3: Turning on the left? That doesn't seem to be the best way to get you to Baron's Court.
1: I wasn't in a hurry, my lord.
3: Were you?
1: No. There was plenty of time.
3: Time for what?
1: Time to get to Baron's Court.
3: Very well, then. So you got to Baron's Court?
1: Yes, I did, my lord.
0: Now, Smith, how long did you spend there?
1: Quite a while. But I was definitely on the way there between 10:15 and 10:45.
0: And that was when you were supposed to have been laying about you in Camden Town?
1: That's right.
0: And were you alone?
1: Yes.
0: So it took you about half an hour from 10:15 to 10:45 to get to Baron's Court?
1: That's right.
0: And it follows from that that between those times, you were not at Camden Town.
1: I was not.
3: And what did you do at Baron's Court?
0: With respect, my lord, is that relevant to this case? He reached Baron's Court at 10:45. That was after the present crime had been committed. Surely anything he did thereafter is irrelevant to this case.
3: Mr. Thursby, your defense is an alibi. And anything that your client did at or about the time of the alibi might lend color to it.
0: It might lend too much color to it.
3: What was that, Mr. Thursby?
0: But I'm afraid I was muttering, my lord.
3: Yeah, well, don't, please. I want to know what your client was doing after 10:45 at Baron's Court.
0: Now, my lord, I very respectfully object to your lordship asking him. Now, you see, he might, for example, have knocked down a policeman there. He didn't. He didn't, my lord, but he might have done. And naturally, if he had, he wouldn't have wanted to say so. In my submission, he is not bound to admit that he had.
3: The policeman would have been a very useful witness to his alibi, Mr. Thursday.
0: Yes, my lord, and a very useful witness in a prosecution for striking a policeman in Baron's Court.
3: I see your point, Mr. Thursday. I will press the question. Have you any further questions to ask?

0: Sorry, darling. May I come in?
1: What for?
0: What do you mean, what for? I want to talk to you.
1: All right. Come in, talk to me, and then go out again.
0: Who knows? What's the matter with you this evening?
1: You broke your promise.
0: What promise?
1: You went to Joy's party.
0: I did not.
1: Roger, I rang up on Saturday and your mother said you'd been out all evening.
0: She would.
1: At Joy's party?
0: No.
1: Where then?
0: Never mind where. The point is, I did a lot of thinking at the weekend about the future, and I've made up my mind.
1: Aberdeen?
0: No, Sally. I stay in London. I go on with my career at the bar, and I marry you sooner or later by hook or by crook.
1: Oh, Roger, how marvelous. You've made me so happy.
0: Happy? But I thought you wanted...
1: At last you've had the guts to make up your own mind and stick to it. If you'd chosen Aberdeen, I don't think I'd ever have respected you again. As it is, I shall always admire you, even though I can never marry you.
0: Oh, God. What do you mean, never marry? Why not?
1: I warned you what would happen if you went to Joy's party.
0: But I didn't. I can prove I didn't. I've got an alibi, like Mr. Smith.
1: Who's he?
0: He went to Baron's Court, and so did I.
1: Baron's Court? Well, why don't you go to Baron's Court with Mr. Smith?
0: I'm not sure I can answer that.
1: Well, why not?
0: There's a bank there. Well, you mustn't ask me if I broke into it. Mrs. Smith got off anyway.
1: What are you talking about? Oh, Roger, do stop sorting out my LPs and tell me the truth.
0: They're not the whole truth. Ah, here it is. I thought you had it.
1: Roger, why did you go to Baron's Court? Who were you with and what did you do when you got there?
0: I listened to some music, Sally. Like this.
1: Darling.
0: Yes, darling.
1: Come here, darling. Closer, darling.
0: Certainly, darling. Anything you say, darling.
1: Oh, Roger, darling, it makes me want to kiss you.
0: Extraordinary. Always makes me feel like that, too. Kiss me, Sylvia.
1: What? Oh, Sylvia.
0: It's a song. Yes. By another old German composer. Yes. Yes. Kiss me, Sally. Kiss me quick and stop asking such damn awkward questions.

In this final episode in our Brothers in Law series, the parts are played as follows: Roger Thursby, Richard Byers, Grimes, John Glyn Jones, Sally, Julia Lockwood, Joy, Bridget Armstrong, Mr. Smith, Arthur Mallard, Sylvia, Eva Haddon, and the judge, Gerald Cross. Alibi was written by Henry Cecil and Basil Dawson. The program was produced by Trafford Whitelock.

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0: Lovely, isn't it? 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
3: Yeah.
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4: 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Orange juice.
3: No, sir. New Kellogg's Rise and Shine.
4: Hey, finish.
3: And look at this, sir.
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4: 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Thank you.
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2: Claire in the Community by Harry Benning and David Ramsden. Episode 6, The Crush.
3: Have one of mine, Claire.
4: Cheers, Helen. Oh, I have to give up soon.
3: Oh, me too. Have you got a light?
4: Oh, look at us, Helen. On a night like this, standing outside the pub like social pariahs just to satisfy a nicotine craving.
3: Pathetic.
4: But then this was one argument we were never going to win. I mean, why should people, like Brian, non-smokers who essentially find tobacco repellent, why should they be forced to sit in a pub and inhale our fumes?
3: No, you just can't justify it.
4: No, Helen, you just can't. Brian, can you hold that umbrella still? I'm getting...
3: Drips on me.
5: Hello, Helen. You're busy?
3: Very.
5: Reading the paper?
3: Research. Apparently, the head of Unison says that morale amongst social workers is at rock bottom.
5: Really? Well, that's up on last year, so we must be doing something right.
6: Hi, guys.
5: Hello, Lib. Are you okay?
6: Not really, Ray. I've just taken my ex, Jermaine, to the airport. Australia bound.
3: How did it go?
6: I took no chances. I drove her there myself. I don't mind telling you, we had a very tearful farewell. Extremely emotional.

0: Australia bound.
1: How did it go?
0: Oh, I took no chances. I drove her there myself. I don't mind telling you, we had a very tearful farewell. Extremely emotional. Then I drove back home, and when I got out, I found her clinging onto the roof of the car.
1: She just doesn't seem to be getting the message.
0: Well, she's going to have to, because I've met someone else. But it's complicated, confusing. Hell, guys, I thought I knew who I was, what I was. And then this person comes along and turns my whole world upside down.
1: You've fallen in love with a man?
0: Struth, no. It's worse than that. I've fallen in love with a Kiwi.
2: What's wrong with New Zealanders?
0: Have you never met one? They're loud, brash, uncouth, insensitive. Putting it bluntly, New Zealanders are very vulgar people. And normally, I wouldn't waste a whiff of a fart on one. But Angela is different.
1: Whoop, look live, it's the beloved leader.
3: Excuse me, team, and I'm sorry to interrupt. When you finish chatting, do you think you could do a little bit of work? Thank you so very much.
1: No call for sarcasm, Claire.
3: Look, Helen, this country is entering uncertain times, and it behoves us social workers to redouble our efforts on behalf of society's unloved, unwanted, and misunderstood.
1: I thought that was us.
0: Can I just say, Claire, how much I've enjoyed working under you as acting team leader?
3: Thank you very much, Libby.
0: And let's hope you enjoy working under me next week when I take over your job.
3: Yeah, a little bit overconfident, aren't we, Libby?
0: Not without good reason, Claire.
3: Well, we'll just have to see what happens at the interviews, won't we, Libby? Come on, everyone. Chop, chop. Let's see some action. There is a broken Britain to mend. Okay, Megan, where were we?
4: I'm pretending to interview you for your job.
3: Right, okay, off we go. Ask a question.
4: What sort of question?
3: Any question, anything. I've really prepared for this interview. I've left nothing to chance, seriously. I've collected all the relevant information. I've memorised statistics, I've marshalled arguments, I've drawn up plans, diagrams, maps and rotors. And I have already chosen my outfit. My body language alone will scream success.
4: Oh, good for you, Claire. Everybody thinks Libby's going to get the job because she's so nice. But just you remember, this isn't a popularity contest.
3: Thank you, Megan. So, fire away. Ask me some questions.
4: I don't know if I'd be comfortable playing the part. It's not really me.
3: Oh, come on, let's just pretend.
4: Even so.
3: Oh, come on, just test me.
4: Okay, I'll give it a go. Good morning, Miss Barker.
3: Good morning.
4: Why do you think you'd make a good team leader?
3: Well...
4: Because I've heard you fall out with people.
3: No, I get on with everybody.
4: Oh, soft touch, are you? Expend all your energies trying to be popular.
3: No, I don't think I've made myself clear.
4: Just making a note, problems with communication. So, are you prepared to make unpopular decisions?
3: Yes, I am.
4: So team morale counts for nothing with you?
3: Team morale is uppermost.
4: I would have thought client care would be uppermost.
3: No, it is, obviously.
4: I tell you, the only thing that is obvious to me, Ms. Barker, is that you are professionally, temperamentally and emotionally unsuited to a position of leadership. Now, get out! Next! How was that?
3: Good morning, Gnarly.
5: Good morning, Claire.
3: And what a wonderful morning it is. Saturday. The day I look forward to most, when society can look after itself and I can lavish some attention upon my precious son, Thomas. Give Mummy a big, big kiss. Mwah. Mwah. Mwah.
5: Claire, that isn't Thomas.
3: Well, who on earth is it?
5: It's Ben from next door. I'm looking after him. Thomas is over there in the playpen.
3: Hold this child, would you, Nolly? Thomas, here comes Mummy. Okay, repeat after me. I love Mummy best.
5: Claire.
3: I love Mummy best.
5: No, this is not
3: I love Mummy best.
5: This is not correct.
3: I love Mummy best.
5: This is not good to put pressure on a child to choose between his parents.
3: Come on, say it, Thomas. I love Mummy.
5: It isn't fair on Thomas and it isn't fair on Brian.
3: Nolly, it's just a bit of fun. Besides, Brian and I are both confident enough in our roles as parents to accommodate a little bit of amusement every now and again. Oh, come on, Thomas, say it. I love Mummy best.
6: I love Daddy best.

0: morning, everybody. You screamed for me, Claire?
1: Yes, I did. Do you realise, Brian, that I have sacrificed my personal life on the altar of my profession? Well, no longer. I have decided that I'm going to spend more time with the most important person in my life.
2: Not you, Brian. Relax.
1: I'm declaring today to be Thomas Day. Today is about Thomas. Today revolves around Thomas. Got it?
0: Got it.
1: Okay, so what do I do with him?
2: Oh, I was just going to take him to Toddler Tunes at the community centre.
1: Fantastic. I can do that. What's Toddler Tunes?

0: sorry, but I'm not happy with the song.
1: Oh, for crying out loud, you're not happy with any song. Wind the Bobbin up romanticises child labour in the cotton mills. Here Comes a Spaceman should have been Here Comes a Space Person. And I never got past the first line of Baa Baa Black Sheep.
0: But children are very impressionable.
1: Oh, let me guess. I was being sizist because the sausages are fat. Is that it?
0: No, but now you mention it.
1: Well, what? Shut up!
0: But putting aside the whole meat is murder issue, the song is nutritionally flawed on several levels. Firstly, what are the sausages doing in a pan? Grilling is so much healthier than frying. Secondly, the reason that a sausage sizzles is because it contains excessive levels of fat and water. These are cheap sausages. They are sausages that no decent parent would serve.
1: I'm afraid I don't know any songs about tofu.
0: Well, maybe you should learn some. Or perhaps you want to see cardiovascular genocide visited upon the next generation.
1: Right, kids, listen up. There's a box over there. Find an instrument to shake, blow, or hit each other over the head with. Miriam, I'm going for a coffee. Maybe something stronger. You're in charge.
0: What a grumpy lady, isn't she, Thomas? Oh, what have you got there? Xylophone. Okay, calm down, Thomas. Calm down a bit. No, because if you hit it too hard, it'll... Ow!
2: Would you like a cup of coffee, Brian?
3: Oh, thank you, Nally. What the hell have you given me?
2: Oh, you like it? I called it coffee, but there is no coffee in it. It is actually a root vegetable-based beverage from my village, and as for the frothy milk on the
3: top, I don't wanna know.
2: I am consumer testing it for UK market.
3: Nolly, just take it away and throw it down the sink, will you?
2: No, you're kidding. I will warm it up for tonight for gravy. Or maybe for custard.
3: I don't care.
2: Oh, you are stressed, Brian. I can tell.
3: Oh, I just received a letter from the police. Last week, some fraudster stole my identity.
2: Oh, that's terrible.
3: Yeah, it's worse than terrible, Gnarly. The last 3 days, he's been trying to give it back.
2: Oh, Brian.
3: What's wrong with me, Gnarly?
2: There's nothing wrong with you, Brian. In fact, you remind me sometimes of my first love, Milan. Like you, he was a kind man. Like you, he had a generous spirit. And like you, he had gentle manner. But he had this huge cock. And he trained it to fight against other cocks from the neighboring villages. And I could not bear the cruelty.
3: You know what, Gnarly? You are a born storyteller.
2: Actually, Brian, I was a storyteller back in my village. In fact, I come from a family of storytellers. My mother was a storyteller, as was her mother before her, although grandmother was not so good a storyteller after she had her tongue bitten off by a goat. But there is a saying in my village, don't kiss goats.
3: Gnarly, I've had a great idea. Why don't you come into my school and tell your stories to the children? The ones paying attention would love it.
0: Thomas, that really hurt. Oh, my God. Mummy is visually impaired.
4: Excuse me. Can I help?
0: No. I'm fine. I think I've got something in my eye.
4: Well, look up to the light. I can see it. It's a fleck of blue paint from a child's xylophone. Perfect match, in fact, for the blue of your eyes. Hold still. I'll get it out as quick as I can.
0: Honestly, there's no hurry.
4: There. And with a dexterous flick of my hanky, it was gone.
0: And who
4: am I? I'm Howard Leslie. And you are?
0: Howard Leslie.
4: You can't both be.
0: Oh, I'm sorry. No, Claire Barker. I'm a social worker.
4: Oh, really? I so admire you people.
0: Do you?
4: Oh, yes. Well, social work requires so much compassion. It's the polar opposite of my job in IT.
0: Well, personally, after so many years, I find my capacity for compassion has a tendency to freeze.
4: Oh, really? Have you tried turning it off and turning it on again? It was a joke?
0: Oh, yes. Of course it was. Yes.
4: Well, I'm pleased to meet you, Claire. Kids, eh? That's my one over there. It's Chloe.
0: Oh, and that's my son, Thomas.
4: Oh. This is my first time at Toddler Cheese.
0: Mine too. Oh, does your partner normally take...
4: Oh, no, Chloe's mother usually, yes, takes her, but she isn't my partner.
0: Oh.
4: Never has been.
0: Oh.
4: Chloe was the result of a one-night stand, but when I found out about the pregnancy, I decided to fully commit to parenthood and all its responsibilities.
0: Good. And for you?
4: Up to all intents and purposes, I'm a single dad. And, Thomas's father?
0: Brian. He's, dead.
4: Oh, I'm so sorry. Do you mind if I ask how?
0: No.
4: How did he die?
0: He fell under a bus. And the wheels on the bus went round and round and round.
4: So I shouldn't have asked.
0: No, not at all. And, you know, all my memories of Brian are fond ones. You know, in fact, his final words to me were, don't waste your life grieving. I want you to get out there. I want you to find someone else.
4: It must have been some chap.
0: Yeah, well, life goes on.
4: Oh, look, Thomas and Chloe are getting on like a house on fire. Do you think they could be a little romance blossom?
0: Oh, let's hope so.
4: Well, cheerio.
0: Cheerio. Will Chloe be coming back to Toddler Tunes?
4: Oh, yes, definitely. Just try and stop me. That's it.
5: I feel pretty. I feel pretty and witty and gay.
6: Hi, Claire. How was Toddler Tunes?
0: And exactly what is that supposed to mean?
6: Nothing, I just asked.
0: I'm absolutely sick and tired of your attitude, Brian, and I will not tolerate it.
7: Hi, Lee. Have you seen Claire?
6: No, sorry, Megan. This is the fourth morning in a row she hasn't come into work. And when she does come in, she's either completely distracted or locked away in her office. Singing.
7: I'm supposed to be helping her prepare for the team leader job interview this afternoon. Oh, well, I'll just have to go to the shops instead. Bye!
0: Okay, Toddler Tune children, pay attention, please. Sybil, the singer, seems to have stormed off for the fourth day in a row. And do you know what she said to me as she rudely slammed the door on her way out? She said, "Let's see if you can do any better, Claire." Well, we've been practicing, haven't we, boys and girls? And I think we can do much better. Okay, everybody? Okay, sing out as loud as you can, okay?
8: The deep people's flag is deep as red. It's shrouded off the martyrdom.
0: Kids.
8: And ere their limbs grew stiff and cold, their heart's blood dyed its every fold. So raise the skull. Oh,
4: sorry, Claire, I didn't mean to interrupt. Please don't stop singing. It was different.
0: No. It's okay, Howard. The song's practically finished. Just another 15 verses to go. Okay, kids, you can play amongst yourselves. Howard, it's good to see you. I wasn't sure if you were coming back.
4: No, I've been meaning to come to Toddler Tunes long before now, but things have been really frantic on the work front.
0: Oh, please don't apologise.
4: There are going to be some big changes in my life, Claire. Do you have time for a coffee? I have to talk to you.
0: I'm sorry, Howard, but I can't leave the room. I make up the legally required adult-to-child ratio.
4: I have a proposition I'd like you to consider.
0: Miriam, you take over, will you?
9: Pack that in, Pendrick! Pack it in! You boy, Norris! I heard that! And how small it may or may not be is no concern of yours! Right, listen! Year nines! This behaviour is appalling! Lewin, what are you eating? Well, put it back in your nose and wait for break! Right, we are very lucky to have a guest here today. I'm sorry, Gnarly, they're a bit lively today. Maybe this isn't such a good idea.
2: Don't worry, Brian. The power of a good story cannot be beaten.
9: Neither can children, more's the pity. I am thoroughly ashamed of you all.
2: Brian, maybe I should just start and see how I get on.
9: Hang on, Gnarly. For crying out loud, we are three floors up. Don't climb out of the window. Honestly, headmaster, what sort of example do you think you're setting?
2: Good morning, everyone. My name is Nali Yakovlevich, and I am here to tell you some stories from my village.
0: Portugal. He wants me to go to Portugal with him. Me, Thomas, him, and Chloe. Start a new life, start a new family. He told me that he'd been thinking about me non-stop since we met at Toddler Tunes. And then this fabulous job came up, and he felt that it was a sign that we were meant to be together. And maybe he's right, you know, I don't know. But there is one thing I do know. If I don't get on that plane, I'm going to regret it. And maybe not today, maybe not tomorrow, but soon. And for the rest of my natural life. Although in terms of my carbon footprint, I shouldn't really be flying anywhere anyway.
10: Yes, that's not really answering the question, Ms. Barker. We asked what qualities you would bring to the job of team leader.
11: I feel this country's entering uncertain times, and it behoves we social workers to redouble our efforts on behalf of society's unloved, unwanted, and misunderstood.
10: Well, thank you, Miss Mackenzie. That's exactly the kind of answer we were looking for.
11: Really? No shit!
2: And so my mother won the cake-making contest, but nobody from the village ever suspected it was my auntie who actually baked the cake. Thank you. Thank you so much. Do you have any questions? Yes, Pendred?
12: It's not a question, Miss. Look, I've made you an origami bird in a cage out of graph paper.
2: I will treasure it, thank you.
12: No, thank you, Miss. On behalf of the class, we've been longing for someone with natural authority.
13: But who would set the boundaries we children so desperately need?
2: Please, Tracy, hands up first. No shouting out.
14: Sorry, Miss.
2: Oh, Tracy, there's no need to cry.
14: I feel I've let you down, Miss.
2: Well, you haven't. But you know what, children? Sometimes we have to set our own boundaries.
15: Oh, yes, she's so kind.
16: You know what?
15: So
16: nice. Right. Well, Year Nines, I'm sure you'd all like to thank...
9: Now, stop it! Do you hear me? Ow! Who threw Watson? Was it you, Pendred?
17: Well, cheers. Here's to Libby, our new team leader.
11: Cheers. Thank you, guys, and thank you, Claire, for being so dignified in defeat.
0: I don't think I was quite on top of my game today. I've had a lot on my mind.
18: Well, Libby, it's all changed for you. For the better. I hear Jermaine has gone back to Australia at long last.
13: How did you manage that?
11: Well, being subtle didn't seem to work, so I just turned up at home with Angela in tow. And wouldn't you know it, Jermaine's on the next plane home.
10: Oh. Well done.
11: With Angela.
18: Oh, Libby, I'm so sorry.
11: I miss her so much.
18: But you've only just met her.
11: Oh, not Angela, Jermaine. I miss her. I miss her little quirks, the way she used to trim her toenails and then chew the cuttings. That comforting sound of her bringing up the first phlegm ball of the morning.
17: Oh, come on, team leader, cheer up.
11: I don't even know if I want the team leader job anymore. I'm thinking of going home to Oz, getting Jermaine back.
13: In which case, Claire would get it by default.
0: I don't even know if I want the job anymore either.
18: Claire, what is going on?
0: I've met someone.
18: Oh, no! No.
17: Are you kidding me?
19: You are one of the most remarkable women I've ever met, Nali. Now, what can I get you to drink?
2: Just a fruit juice.
19: Oh, come on, have a proper drink. We're celebrating. Nobody has ever tamed Year 9 before.
2: I do not drink alcohol, Brian. Not since I was a teenager and the terrible event of 2005.
19: What terrible event?
2: The beetroot fair. It is always a terrible event. And I like beetroot. Anyway, that year my boyfriend gave me a sip of brandy. Just a sip. But I become, what is the word? Lascivious.
19: Lascivious, really?
2: Oh, no, wait, that's not the word. Lactiferous, that's it. I yielded milk.
19: I see, how very strange.
2: And then I chase everything in trousers.
4: two brandies, please, Barbara.
0: He smiles and says his name is Howard. And suddenly I'm giddy, I'm happy, I'm confused. I've never experienced anything like it.
7: What about Brian?
0: I wouldn't know, you'd have to ask him.
4: So, are you having an affair?
18: Are you going to leave Brian for him?
7: Are you going to get married and have children?
0: I've only met him twice. At Toddler Tunes.
4: Oh,
0: it was like, wow! But then he is such a handsome man.
18: I don't understand.
0: Well, neither do I, Helen. Nothing's happened. I haven't done anything wrong, but I feel like I've been unfaithful. I can barely bring myself to look at Brian.
18: Don't worry, Claire. A lot of people feel that way. I say, go for it, girl. My motto is grasp the nettle.
7: No, Helen, that's terrible advice. Claire, you're still in a relationship with Brian. He's a good man who treats you well. He doesn't deserve to be betrayed. I say, turn away and put behind you this exciting, handsome, eligible man that you met at Toddler Tunes. Where is this Toddler Tunes?
11: Megan's right, Claire. Don't make my mistake and take for granted the treasures you've already got.
0: Look, stop making such a fuss, okay? Nothing's happened and nothing's going to happen. He left for Portugal about an hour ago.
7: No!
0: It's left me feeling so unhappy. I've been given a glimpse of what could have been. How can I go back to Brian and pretend that nothing has changed?
4: You don't. Claire, you keep telling us that nothing happened, but it did. You were unfaithful to Brian in your heart. You should tell him the truth so you can both learn from it. You grow from it.
0: I don't think I can. I don't think I can tonight. It's all a bit raw.
18: Why don't you stay at my place tonight? Rally your forces and I'll drive you home in the morning.
0: Thanks, Helen. I might take you up on that.
7: Did he see which part of Portugal?
0: Hi, Brian. Home.
15: I'm in the kitchen.
0: Brian, we need to talk.
15: Oh.
0: This isn't easy for me to say, but I sort of...
18: Oh, out with it, Claire. Courage!
0: I have been unfaithful to you.
15: I don't believe this. That's brilliant. The best thing I could have heard.
0: What?
15: See, I've been unfaithful to you with Gnarly.
0: You had sex with Gnarly?
15: Last night. I can't tell you, Claire. This is such a relief. This... this makes it so much easier for me. Frankly, I was dreading having to tell you, but since you've done it too...
0: I haven't.
15: Well, yes, you have. You said you've been unfaithful.
0: In my heart, Brian. I haven't slept with anybody.
15: Bollocks. You know, what you did was practically the same thing, though, wasn't it?
7: Gnarly!
15: In some ways, some would say it's almost worse.
2: Yes, Claire?
0: Did you have sex with Brian?
2: No. No. Never. No.
0: Because Brian says that you did.
2: Did he?
0: Yes. So if it wasn't you, who was it?
2: It was my evil twin sister, Nora. Yes, that's it. She shows up last night, unexpected. I say, you can stay, but you must not impersonate me and seduce Brian. But Nuli, she says... You're not believing a word of this, are you, Claire?
0: No, Nolly.
2: Okay.
0: Well, Brian, what happens next?
15: Well, I haven't really thought it through. I suppose I'll go off and find somewhere to stay, and when I'm settled, Gnarly, you can come and join me.
2: No, thank you, Brian.
15: What do you mean?
2: I'm not going anywhere, Brian. I want to stay here with Claire and Thomas.
0: Oh, do you now?
2: Yes, I do.
15: But what about... You know, last night, I thought there was something special between us.
2: You are a nice man, Brian, but nothing more to me.
15: Gnarly, I've given up everything for you.
1: Hey, Gnarly, where is your shampoo? I need to take a shower.
2: Gnarly, you are so rude. You can't just see where I'm talking.
1: No, grab it
2: sisters.
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8: Better stand by with a glass.
9: Standing by.
8: Oh, magnificent. Yeah. Oh. Opening champagne and a life of bliss. Being the biography of a shy young bachelor, with Diana Churchill, Colin Gordon, Petula Clark, Gladys Young, Carlton Hobbs, Gwen Cheryl, and Percy Edwards. Back from a business tour of the Far East and welcomed home by his family, including his father.
9: Pass them round, David.
10: Oh, right.
9: Mother?
11: Thank you, dear.
8: Sister Anne and brother-in-law Tony is that shy young bachelor David Alexander Bliss, better known to us as George Cole.

0: Now then, where's your glass, David?
1: Oh, not for me, thanks, Tony. I may have been abroad, but I still don't drink.
0: Oh, come on, drop a champagne, won't hurt you.
1: All right, then. But don't give me too much, though.
0: Don't worry, I won't. I haven't got mine yet. I'm a great believer in fair shares for everybody else. Here's a glass.
1: Oh, thanks. Shall I say when?
0: You won't have time. There you are.
1: Jolly good.
0: Now then, mine.
2: Shall we say when?
0: Nice of you to offer, but please don't bother.
3: Here's to you, David, my boy. Welcome home.
0: Yeah, nice to
3: meet you. I'd almost forgotten what it was like. What is it, vintage champagne?
0: Well, it must be by now. It was a Christmas present from a grateful client.
2: How does it feel to home again?
1: Oh, wonderful. It's jolly nice to go abroad, but you're always glad to get back to England.
0: No, I wouldn't say that, not nowadays.
2: Tony's always talking about emigrating.
0: I mean it, too. Let's see, how goes the champagne? Just about two glasses left. Who'd like the other?
2: Father.
3: Don't like drinking on an empty stomach.
2: Oh, is that a hint?
3: Finish the thought. How long will it be?
2: Oh, not long.
4: I'll come and help you, my dear.
2: Oh, thank you, Mother. I should show them your snaps now, David. They might look blurred later on.
1: They are, anyway.
0: Well, where are they?
1: What, the snaps? Over here somewhere.
5: Yeah. You sure you want to see them? They're not awfully good.
0: Oh, never mind.
5: Oh, yes, here they are.
3: Good heavens, boy, however many did you take?
1: Oh, quite a few, but I covered a good few thousand miles.
0: Of film?
1: I'll give you a second chance. Still want to see them? Oh, jolly good, I thought perhaps you'd change your mind. Oh, that's the bathing pool on the ship coming back. Oh, by the way, did I tell you about Mr. Marchant being on board?
3: Who's Mr. Marchant?
1: Oh, one of the firm's directors. Oh, that's his daughter, Honor, in the photograph. There, look, the girl in the bathing costume.
3: I see, she's quite a looker.
1: Yes, I suppose she is.
0: My dear chap, there's no suppose about it.
1: Well, I can't see how you can tell from there.
0: Why?
1: Well, she's wearing dark glasses.
0: And they say travel broadens the mind.
3: She's a looker, all right, dark glasses or not.
1: Well, I still don't see how you can tell.
3: Same way you judge a horse. I've seen many a good filly in blinkers.
0: I trust you told her you were engaged.
1: Oh, naturally. She was jolly nice about it, too.
0: Jolly nice.
1: Well, yes, I mean, it could have been a bit embarrassing.
0: You see, she,
1: had a crush on you?
0: Well, apparently.
3: Good heavens.
0: Ah, now this is interesting. What did she say exactly? You know, when you explained you were engaged to Penny.
1: Oh, that she was sure I'd be very happy and hoped we could still be friends.
3: Hello, that's got a familiar ring.
0: Yeah, and it could have an ominous ring.
1: Ominous?
3: Could be.
0: Analyze it and you'll see what we mean. I'm sure you'll be very happy, generously accepting defeat. I hope we can still be friends, living to fight another day. In other words, playing for time.
3: Well, it's rather like playing a salmon. If you can't land it straight away, you give it more line.
1: Well, I suppose there is a connection, but I honestly can't see it.
3: You can't see the line, but the poor fish is still hooked.
1: Mm. Oh, no, just a second. Aren't you forgetting something?
0: Yeah.
1: I'm engaged to Penny.
0: My dear chap, that doesn't give you complete immunity.
3: Women are born poachers.
1: Oh, not not when somebody's engaged. I mean, it's a question of conscience.
0: I'm not saying you're wrong.
1: Well, that's something.
0: Well, I'll even go further and say that 99 girls out of 100 would have a conscience about it.
3: 99 out of 100?
0: Well, say 9 out of 10.
3: As many as that?
0: Well, let's say the majority and leave it vague. On the other hand, women have a habit of coming to terms with their conscience.
3: Easy terms. I bet you anything you like, she'll pester the life out of it.
1: Well, that's Bombay taken from the ship.
3: We've got him worried at last.
1: No, on the contrary, I still think you're wrong.
0: Think?
1: Well, I'm sure.
0: Yeah, I'm sure I'm hard. I don't see it matters anyway.
1: You're forgetting. Her father's one of my directors.
0: Oh, come on, cheer up. If the worst comes to the worst, you can always emigrate. Here's to you.
3: Welcome home.

0: Yes, I know. It's your master. Or mine.
1: Hello, Ann.
0: Oh, hello, Poppet.
1: Hello, Ann. I popped into the flat on my way home.
0: Oh, did you? Are your sitting tenants still sitting?
1: Sitting tight.
0: Never mind. I'm rather glad you've got to stay here. You can help cheer Tony up.
1: Tony?
0: Mm.
1: Well, he was cheerful enough last night.
0: That was the champagne. He's going through rather a difficult phase at the moment.
1: Oh, dear, I'm sorry to hear that. What's wrong?
0: He's approaching 40.
1: Oh, is that so important?
0: As important to men as it is to women. We all look on 40 as the crossroads.
1: Only women take longer to cross.
0: Ah. Men take it harder. They not only see their youth receding, but their hopes, their ambitions, even their hair.
1: And that's how Tony feels.
0: He's showing all the symptoms.
1: Such as?
0: Talking about emigrating, for one thing. He's taken to massaging his hair. He's allergic to the office. Now, let me see, what else was there? Oh, yes, the fitness campaign.
1: What on earth's that?
0: He goes for a run before breakfast.
1: I don't believe it.
0: It's true. He's even bought himself a pair of running shorts.
1: Good gracious.
0: It can't be good for him. He comes back looking like death.
1: Honestly?
0: Honestly. Even his shorts are at half-mast.
1: Oh, gosh, if that's a symptom, we'd better find a cure.
0: Before it's too late.
1: Exactly. I can't understand Tony feeling he's not getting anywhere. He's made enormous strides.
0: Well, of course he has, and that's part of the cure.
1: Telling him how well he's done.
0: In other words, restoring his confidence, and I'm counting on you to help.
1: Well, I'll do my best.
0: I'm sure you will, only,
1: Only what?
0: He's awfully touchy. You'll have to be careful not to say the wrong thing. Now I must go and prepare something particularly appetizing.
1: For a jaded husband?
0: I think it helps.
1: Ah,
0: it
1: makes all the difference in the world.
0: Oh, by the way, I shouldn't mention the fitness campaign. He's terribly self-conscious about it.
1: Well, I can't see why.
0: You haven't seen him in his running shorts. Oh, good gracious, there he is now, and I haven't even started.
1: Well, let's hope he's had a good day at the office.
0: He was absolutely exhausted after his run this morning.
1: So?
0: He's probably had a good sleep at the office. Tell him it won't be long.
1: Yes, all right. No, you're staying here.
2: Hello, dear,
1: Oh, hello, Tony. Do you have a good sleep at the office? Good sleep. Oh, have a good day. I can't imagine why I said sleep.
2: Neither can I, but then you've been away quite a time.
1: Meaning what?
2: I'm out of practice.
1: Oh, sorry.
2: No, don't be silly. I'm not pulling your leg. Oh, every sort of day, you know.
1: Supper won't be long.
2: No, good.
1: I gather it's something appetizing.
2: May? I've seen the evening paper, huh?
1: You're on the table.
2: Oh.
1: I think that makes all the difference, don't you?
2: Mine.
1: Well, coming home to a nice meal after an exhausting run at the office.
2: Exhausting?
1: Exhausting day. I can't imagine why
2: you
1: said
2: run. Might be good practice to find out. Let's see. We've got two clues. A good sleep at the office, an exhausting run. I'd say you've been talking to Anne.
1: Oh, gosh, practice makes perfect. You practically followed me in.
2: So?
1: Well, Anne didn't have time to tell me.
2: About what?
1: Well, about you being... Oh, gosh.
2: I thought as much.
1: Well, she only said you were a bit depressed.
2: Oh, for heaven's sake, I'm not depressed.
1: Well, you've certainly got no reason to be. You've done jolly well.
2: What prompted that? Did Anne put you up to it?
1: No, of course not.
2: I wonder.
1: Well, you have done well, Tony. A lot better than most old men. Most men. You've made enormous strides.
2: Well, in the past, perhaps, but not now. That's really why I want to emigrate.
1: Why?
2: Oh, I'm in a rut.
1: Oh, nonsense, Tony. I know how you feel, but you'll soon be past it.
2: There are several ways of taking that, and I don't think much of the choice. Past what?
1: Oh, the phase.
2: Yes, but only by doing something about it. You don't get out of a rut by sitting around and hoping for the best. And 40's the turning point.
1: I know what you mean.
2: I've seen it happen to friends of mine. You lose all sense of ambition, all your drive.
1: Even your hair. You not that you've lost all yours. Not lost yours at all.
2: No, because I'm doing something about that, too.
1: And so I gather.
2: From Anne?
1: Yes, and I think she's right, you know. Worrying about your hair is only a symptom. It's not the real trouble.
2: And what is the real trouble?
1: Well, you're just going through a bald patch.
2: So she did put you up to it?
1: No.
2: Don't be ridiculous. It's quite clear what's going on. Truth is, Anne doesn't like the idea of emigrating. Oh, all right, I'll answer it. Hello?
3: Oh, hello. My name's Honor Marchant. Is David Bliss there?
2: Yes, hold on. It's for you. Honor somebody.
3: Honor Marchant?
2: Of course. Girl on the boat. There you are, you see. I warned you she'd be back.
1: What shall I say if she wants to see me?
2: It's a bit tricky. You've got to be careful because of her father.
1: Jolly careful.
2: There's only one answer. charming but elusive.
1: Elusive?
2: Yeah, as in Pimpernel.
1: As in... the Scarlet Pimpernel.
2: Yes.
1: Oh, what made you think of that?
2: David, old boy, she's waiting on the phone. Yes, but what am I supposed to say? Well, you'd like to see her, but you're up to your eyes at the moment. And don't let her trap you into saying anything else.
1: Is trap the word you want?
2: She's obviously a determined young lady. She'll be up to all the tricks. Hello?
3: Hello,
2: he's just coming.
3: Oh, thank you.
1: I'm not happy about it.
2: About what?
1: Well, the whole idea. I mean, he might be all right for Sir Percy, but not for me.
2: Sir Percy?
1: Well, the Scarlet...
2: Look, David, she's waiting on the phone.
1: Charming, but elusive.
2: You're up to your eyes.
1: And she's up to her tricks.
2: The phone!
1: That's all right. Hello, Scarlet.
2: Oh,
1: hello, Honor.
3: Who's that?
1: Yo, Percy.
3: Percy?
1: Yo, David.
3: What was all that about?
1: No, I must have been thinking of two other people. Sorry.
3: That's all right. Look, David, we're having a party on Friday. I was wondering if you could come.
1: I'm afraid I can't manage it.
3: Another time.
1: Oh, perhaps.
3: Oh, what does that mean? That you don't want to see me again?
1: Oh, no, it isn't that. I'd obviously like to see you.
3: But?
1: Well, I'm up to my tricks. Here. Up to your eyes. My eyes.
3: Whatever's the matter with you?
1: Here, nothing.
3: You know, if you don't want to see me, you've only got to say so.
1: Oh, I do want to say so. Do want to see me. Only I'm up to my eyes, honestly.
2: You'll give her a ring.
1: I'll give you a ring about it.
3: Promise?
1: Promise.
3: Oh, I'm so sorry you can't come to the party. I was rather hoping you'd bring your fiancé.
1: Gosh, really?
3: Yes, of course.
1: Well, I say that's jolly nice of you. She couldn't have come, actually. She's away at the moment.
3: Oh, well, perhaps another time. Bye, David. See you soon.
1: Goodbye. You see, we've been maligning the poor girl. She wanted me to bring Penny along.
2: If you'd fall for that, you'd fall for anything. I don't want to depress you, but you've got a problem on your hands. It'll get worse before it gets better.
1: And you don't want to depress me?
2: When's Penny coming back, do you know?
1: Well, at the end of the week. Why?
2: That's when it'll get worse.

0: Hello?
1: Tony?
0: Yes?
1: It's Penny.
0: Good gracious, so you're back.
1: A day early.
0: Oh, I'm sure you don't want to talk to me. I'll call David.
1: No, just a second, Tony.
0: All right.
1: Would it be all right if I came round?
0: Of course. Oh, you're more than welcome. Anne and Mother have gone to the cinema, but Father and I will be here. And David, of course.
1: I'm on my way. Oh,
0: right.
1: Tony?
0: Yes?
1: Don't tell David I'm coming. I'd like it to be a surprise.
0: All right, then. Bye.
1: Bye.
2: Who was that? Penny. Oh, I thought she was in Paris on some sort of course.
0: Yeah, she was there.
3: David? You're coming?
2: Oh, young Carol says it's not time to put our light out
0: yet. Young Carol knows there's one born every minute.
3: I was just giving Psyche a supper.
0: I've got news for you. Penny's back.
2: Honestly?
0: She's on her way round.
2: Oh, gosh, that's wonderful.
0: But you're not supposed to know about it. Still. Forewarned is forearmed.
2: How do you mean?
0: Well, it's obvious, surely. Penny will want to hear all about your time abroad. What you did.
2: If you did it alone.
0: And that raises a vital question. To tell or not to tell.
2: Oh, about honor, you mean?
0: Yes.
2: Well, I shall tell her.
0: Do you think that's wise?
2: I think it's mad. Oh, now, look, I admit you were right about honor, but I'm sure Penny will understand.
0: Oh, my poor old lad. The world's full of broken romances, and as often as not, that could serve as an epitaph.
2: What?
0: He was sure she'd understand.
2: But I wouldn't dream of deceiving her.
0: But, my dear chap, you wouldn't be deceiving her. Your friendship with honor was perfectly innocent. Some things are better left unsaid, that's all.
2: Especially where women are concerned. They're a law unto themselves.
0: Everything you say is taken in and twisted into evidence against you.
2: Well, Penny doesn't twist my words.
0: She doesn't need to. You do it for her.
2: All right, I'm convinced.
0: Meaning what? That you won't tell her?
2: Nothing to tell.
0: That's the spirit. Oh, yes, a word of warning.
2: Oh, gosh, now what?
0: You've been away from each other for quite a time. She's bound to ask a few leading questions.
2: Penny trusts me implicitly.
0: She'll still ask.
2: They always do.
0: Instinctively, it's a sort of routine check.
2: Yeah, rather like going through the customs. Why, I suppose she'll ask me if I've got anything to declare.
0: Not directly.
2: No, and she's not likely to search my luggage either.
4: Not till you're married.
0: But you'll get the same searching look.
4: And a lot of searching questions.
0: Disguised as light-hearted badinage. You know how it goes.
2: No.
0: I was afraid of that.
4: How about taking him through it?
0: That's an idea. We'll have a rehearsal there. Now, let's see. She'll probably start with the daddy of them all.
4: I suppose you met lots of pretty girls while you were away.
0: That's the one. Now then, what would you say to that?
2: No, I'd say, you know, I wouldn't look at another woman.
0: No. Sounds on the defensive. On the defensive implies guilt. Play her at her own game. Light-hearted badinage. As light as you like. Right? Now, once again. Father?
4: I suppose you met lots of pretty girls while you were away.
2: Well, of course I did.
0: No, even lighter.
2: Of course I did.
0: Good.
4: Oh, did you indeed?
2: Hundreds.
0: Excellent.
4: Prettier than me?
0: Much. No, never say that. Not even in fun. There's only one way to answer that.
4: Heavily romantic.
0: I've never met anybody as pretty as you. Still, you could hardly be expected to get that right with Father on the part. However, you'll get by.
2: True. Well, I better go and tidy up. Oh, dear. Too late.
0: Oh, all right. I'll let her in. Here you are. Here's a comb.
2: Right.
3: Good luck.
2: Oh, thanks.
0: Mirror over there.
2: Oh, jolly good.
0: Excited?
2: Oh, of course I am. I could hardly believe my ears when you said she was back.
0: Now, don't forget, I'm not supposed to have told you. As far as you're concerned, it's a big surprise.
4: After you, my dear. It's Penny, David.
1: Hello, darling.
2: Oh, gosh, what a wonderful surprise. I can hardly believe my ears. You'll believe my eyes.
0: Would you excuse me, Penny? I've got to go and put Carol's light out.
4: Yeah, I'll come and back you up.
0: See you in a second.
2: Darling, Penny.
1: Dear David.
2: Oh, gosh. It's wonderful being together again.
1: I'm sorry I wasn't here to welcome you home.
2: Well, that's all right. You're here now. That's all that matters. Oh, I'm so happy. I don't know what to say.
1: Oh, the usual things. That you missed me?
2: Well, I did. Terribly.
1: Felt lost without me?
2: Completely.
1: Counted the days till you'd see me again?
2: The minutes.
1: Don't be silly. You were away for months.
2: Yeah, that's why I counted the minutes. It helped pass the time.
1: Oh, I'm sure you were much too busy.
2: I did work fairly hard, actually.
1: Oh, I wasn't thinking of the work. I was thinking of all the pretty girls you must have met.
2: Ah, oh, no. No, no, you won't catch me like that.
1: Meaning what?
2: Oh, I did meet lots of pretty girls.
1: Oh, did you indeed?
2: Well, of course I did.
1: Prettier than me?
2: Hundreds. No, I mean...
1: I'm obviously slipping.
2: No, I'm sorry. It was a mistake.
1: Mm, you sure?
2: I'm positive. I can't understand it, really.
1: Understand what?
2: Oh, well, I went wrong. It was all right at rehearsal.
1: Rehearsal?
2: Yeah, well, I've been rehearsing all the things I wanted to say to you. You know, saying them over to myself.
1: And now it's all gone wrong.
2: Horribly.
1: Well, it's my fault for teasing you.
2: Don't be silly. I don't mind.
1: And I don't mind how many pretty girls you've met, so that's all right.
2: Well, jolly good.
1: Did you meet a lot?
2: Here we go again.
1: I'm giving you a second chance.
2: Oh, I see. That's jolly nice of you.
1: Well?
2: I met hundreds of pretty girls. But shall I tell you something?
1: Yes, please.
2: I didn't meet anybody as pretty as Father. Pretty as you.
1: Oh, dear, poor David. Shall I tell you something?
2: What?
1: For a moment, just for a moment, I thought you'd got a guilty conscience.
2: You did?
1: And then I realized that's how you always look.
2: How?
1: Guilty. Darling David.
5: Oh, Penny, I'm wondering if it... Oh, I'm so fine. I did cough before I came
2: in. It's smoking too much. Probably.
6: Do you think you could go and say goodnight to Carol, Penny? She heard you arrive.
1: Yes, of course. It won't be a second.
2: You were right. It's exactly like going through the customs.
6: How did you get on?
2: Well, I muddled through.
6: Well, it's fine. Your trouble is as good as over.
2: I wonder.
6: Why are you so gloomy?
2: Well, I was just thinking. What happens if I meet Honor when I'm out with Penny?
6: Well, there's not much chance of it happening, is there? I thought they lived in London.
2: Well, they've also got a house in the country. Not all that far from Mother and Father. Ooh. And we'll be down there this weekend.
6: Oh, well, if the worst comes to the worst.
2: I know. I can always emigrate.

0: Oh, confounded thing, I just dropped off.
1: I know, I heard you.
0: Bliss?
2: Oh, good afternoon. My name's Honor Marchant. Is David Bliss there?
0: Yes, hold on. Do you know where David is?
1: Yeah, in the other room with Penny. I'll call him.
3: David! Coming!
4: Oh, good heavens. I've just realized who it is.
5: Not Honor Marchant.
4: Yes, but it's a local call.
5: That's right, they've got a house down here.
3: Oh, did you want me?
5: Honor wants you. She's on the phone.
6: Oh, dear.
5: As I said before, she's a determined young lady.
4: She's a madam.
6: Oh, you're right, she is. What on earth shall I say?
5: But just say hello and leave the rest to us.
6: Oh, right. Hello, madam. Hello, Honor. Sorry.
2: No, that's all right. I'm getting used to it. I say, what's this I hear about your writing a report?
6: Writing a report? Oh, on my tour abroad, you mean?
2: I was most impressed. So's Daddy, apparently. He wants to discuss it with you.
6: Oh, gosh, really?
2: Really, that's why I phoned. I'd rather like you to come round for drink this evening, if that's convenient.
6: Hold on a second. I'll find out what I'm doing.
4: Now, what do I do? I can hardly refuse.
5: No, not if it's genuine. On the other hand, supposing it's a trick. You go round and what do you find?
4: Daddy isn't there.
5: Daddy had to go out unexpectedly.
4: Leaving you alone with Madam.
5: Then where are you?
6: On my way home.
4: You know, she's not going to like you rushing off without a word.
5: I should go armed with an excuse, just in case.
4: Yes, but armed with what excuse?
5: We'll work that out later. Better get off the phone first. Your plans are rather vague, but you'll come round anyway, all right?
6: No, I suppose so. Hello, Honor. Look, my plans are rather vague.
2: Oh, what's that? An excuse?
6: Well, obviously not.
2: Why, obviously?
6: Well, I'm coming armed anyway. You're coming round anyway.
2: Good. 5-6.
6: No, fine.
2: You've got the address?
6: Yes. Goodbye.
4: Honestly, she really is a man.
6: Oh, there's another. I'd better let her in.
3: Come on, then.
5: I've got it.
6: What?
5: Your excuse for this evening. When you get round there, say you're worried about Psyche.
6: Not really.
5: She was missing when you left. She's probably all right, but you'd like to phone and make sure. Now then, we answer the phone.
4: Oh, I see what you're driving at now. If her father's there, Psyche's been found.
5: Yes.
4: If he's not there,
6: Psyche's not here. I know you are. No, look. Yes. I'll explain later. I leave there in a panic, mm-hmm. And there we are. I'm home and dry.
4: I say, that's a wonderful...
6: I'm in here.
5: Not a word about Honor. As far as you're concerned, she doesn't exist.
6: I know.
7: I'm beginning to feel neglected.
6: I'm sorry, I was on the phone. I'm afraid I've got to go out this evening.
7: Have you, dear? Well.
6: Oh, hello, Ma. I've got to go and see a Mr. Marchant.
7: Not Vernon Marchant?
6: Yes, that's right. He's one of our directors. Why, do you know him?
7: No, vaguely. They've got a daughter called, I forget now. What is her name, David?
6: I didn't even know she existed.
7: She exists, all right. You'll have to watch out, Betty. She's a pretty girl.
8: Really?
7: Exceptionally pretty.
6: Oh, I wouldn't say that. Yeah, I wouldn't say that to Penny. Well, though, she might take you seriously.
7: It's nice to know one of your directors is taking an interest in you.
6: Well, I suppose it is, really. Of course, I met them on the ship, you know.
7: Oh, who?
6: Mr. Marchant and his daughter.
3: And his wife, wasn't it?
6: Oh, yes. Yes, his wife.
9: Oh, he'll be ready in a minute.
3: Oh, thank you, Anne. I think I'll go and freshen up.
10: Yes, me too.
6: Well, I feel a bit grubby.
3: Down in a second.
6: Down in a second.
7: Well, what are they up to?
11: Nothing, as far as I know.
7: And why the stampede?
11: You know what men are, dear. Tell them a meal's ready and they always disappear.
12: All right, Jane, I'll go.
6: Hello, Honor.
12: David. Hello, come in.
6: Sorry, I'm a bit late.
12: Oh, that's all right. Daddy isn't here.
6: isn't here?
12: No. Come think what's happened to them. They said they'd be back by now.
6: They?
12: Mummy and Daddy.
6: Oh, I see. So there's nobody here?
12: No. We're all alone. Are you worried?
6: About Psyche. Yeah, but she was missing when I left the house. Yeah, do you think I could phone up and see if she's all right?
12: Yes, of course. There's the phone.
6: Oh, thank you.
12: Is she inclined to wander?
6: Who? Psyche? Oh, good gracious, now. She never leaves my side. Oh, not usually, that is. Yeah.
13: Hello?
6: Rackham
13: 321? Oh,
6: dear. Hello? Oh, hello, Penny. It's David. Is Psyche there?
13: Why? Do you want to speak to her?
6: No. I was wondering if she was safe.
13: Perfectly.
8: Is she all right?
6: Yeah, apparently.
13: Apparently what?
6: Oh, sorry, I was speaking to Honor.
13: Honor?
6: Yeah, Honor Margin.
13: Oh, the girl you met on the ship?
6: Yes, that's right.
13: I guessed as much. I couldn't be angrier, David. Goodbye.
6: Oh, no, just a second, Penny. Oh, dear.
10: Something gone wrong with your excuse?
6: Yes, and that's not all. My excuse?
10: You said you were coming armed. Poor David. Look, I've got a confession to make. Daddy won't be back for about half an hour. I knew that when I rang you. I knew we'd be alone, but...
6: With what?
10: I know when I'm beaten. There you are. Your troubles are over.
6: Don't you believe it. They're just beginning.
0: Sorry, David. It all happened so quickly. I was waiting. Mother phoned. Mother called me away.
6: I rang and Penny answered. Oh, well. Can't be helped.
10: Well, there you are, Father. Mother wants the carver sharpened.
0: Why? What have I done now? All right. I'll see to it.
6: Oh, don't tell Penny I'm back, Father.
0: All right, I won't.
10: Trouble?
6: Why, I just don't know how to face her.
10: Don't worry. I think it'll be all right.
6: You wouldn't say that if you knew what had happened.
10: I do.
6: How?
10: I have my methods. I ought to be cross with you for listening to Father and Tony, but I'm not. Tony's a changed man. He's been too busy with your life to worry about his own. Other people's troubles are the finest tonic in the world.
6: I only wish I knew somebody with trouble. I could do with a tonic.
14: Oh, hello, darling. Why didn't you tell me you were back?
10: Oh, I've just remembered something I've got to see to. Oh, see you both later.
14: Well?
6: Why, I don't know what to say.
14: There's nothing to say. Anne's told me the whole story.
6: Oh, so that's it.
14: Is she very pretty?
6: Oh, Honor? Well, exceptionally pretty. But shall I tell you something?
14: She's not as pretty as Father.
6: Not as pretty as you.
14: That's all right, then. We'll consider the matter closed.
6: Oh, thank goodness for that. It was important, in a way.
14: Important?
6: A matter of honor.
15: That was A Life of Bliss. The artists taking part were David Bliss, George Cole, Anne Fellows, Diana Churchill, Tony Fellows, Colin Gordon, Mrs. Bliss, Gladys Young, Mr. Bliss, Carlton Hobbs, Psyche the Dog, Percy Edwards, Penny Gay, Petula Clark, Honor Marchant, Gwen Cheryl. This program, which was recorded by the BBC, was written by Godfrey Harrison and produced by Leslie Bridgemont.

0: 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Cookery, fashion, competitions, Stewpot's treasure trail, Katie's letter page, Roger Elliott's star forecast.
1: I never knew there was so much in it.
0: There's plenty for everyone, so put the sun into summer with this week's TV Times.
2: 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I'll put one at Lads onto it. Very nice, young Harold. If you like that sort of thing.
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0: you. Thank you very much. My name's Barry Cryer, one of the better, cheaper acts, and this is Chain Reaction on Radio 4, which is a sort of radio past the parcel. Tonight's guest, I have to declare an interest, is a friend of mine, and someone expressed surprise at this because we're such different generations, different styles. I was once described as a comedy tranquilizer, sort of cozy and relaxing. This man is a comedy aphrodisiac, fully paid up member of the Awkward Squad, angry, committed, crusading. He never lets you forget he's funny. And he's polemical, academical, he's positively chemical. Will you welcome my comedy love child, Mark Thomas?
1: I've never been called your love child before.
0: I know, it's out.
1: I quite like that.
0: It's out. It's out. Let's go back to the beginnings. I met your dad.
1: You did?
0: At the Almeida Theatre, yeah. In the bar when we did a show together at the Almeida. Tell me about the family, and particularly your dad and your background.
1: My dad used to be a Methodist lay preacher in Clapham Junction before he became a self-employed builder and the rudest man in the world. And this is completely true. My great-granddad was a Baptist nonconformist preacher. And my sister has just, this 4 or 5 weeks ago, finished her final ordination, and she's now a vicar in the Church of England, my sister. And she lives in the same street, and she comes around with a dog collar. And, she, you know, obviously she's my sister and I love her very much, but it's like, she rings the bell and it's like, hours of darkness, love, the neighbours

0: and she comes around with a dog collar. And, she, you know, obviously she's my sister and I love her very much, but it's like, she rings the bell and it's like, hours of darkness, love, the neighbours can see. and it's quite weird going to see my sister preaching. And I don't have any faith whatsoever. I'm a sort of optimistic atheist in the fact that if there is a God, I figure he'll know the odds and forgive me. this is the bit that actually I kind of get annoyed about, actually, because as an atheist, you never get to say, I told you so.
1: Yeah.
0: Do you know what I mean? It'd be brilliant if there was an afterlife of about 4 minutes, just so you could turn to them and just go, there you go, pointless, wasn't it? So it was quite interesting seeing her preach, and she often says, my sister's very sort of, you'll say something like, isn't it nice weather? And she'll just go, yes, and the Lord said, oh no, don't please. And she'll quote bits of Bible all the time. And she said, I believe that you're John the Baptist. You believe that there is a better way. You've narrowly missed the family business. which I kind of think there's a modicum of truth. But,
1: yeah,
0: not
1: but you are a non-conformist, really.
0: Yes.
1: Get back to your dad.
0: Oh, yeah, my dad. He's a rather lovely man. He's sort of enormous and a big beard. He looks like... I once described him as Father Christmas with syphilis. He was sort of one of these guys who just believed that what you did was you got out and you worked hard. And he was a builder. He started as an apprentice when you could do apprenticeships. And so he left school with no qualifications, all that kind of stuff, sort of small violin playing in the background, and started his own sort of business, became a self-employed builder. I suppose there's this very weird mix, which I think I've probably inherited, which is he is the rudest man I've ever, ever met in my life. I mean, to the point where, I mean, I can't tell you. So this is Radio 4. I can't tell you what he says.
1: We have a bit of mime.
0: I can't even mime. The filth would seep. And he is, on one hand, he's incredibly rude, but quite principled.
1: Where was he on the... Is he on the political spectrum?
0: Oh, he's on the sort of like, he's self-employed. He was a Thatcherite before Thatcher came along. He was like one of these guys who was sort of like, you work hard, you better yourself, shove everyone else.
1: Yeah. But you were a painter and decorator, weren't you?
0: I was. I worked with my dad.
1: Yeah.
0: In fact, we knew, there's a famous story, it's one of those stories that goes around. A bloke who worked on a scaffold, who dropped a scaffold pole through the roof of a Mercedes. And it was just one of these, it was just an accident. He just wasn't paying attention. His nickname, he did the right thing, which is just he walked away. he didn't sort of like apologise. He didn't say, that was me. That was, I'm sorry about that. We ought to sort this out with insurance. He didn't wait to say, look, I need my money. I've worked 3 days. And then I made this mistake. He just went, I've done it. I'm off.
1: Yeah.
0: And, but he was still around the area and he was known as Merc the Impaler.
1: You were still painting and decorating when you did your first comedy
0: gig. I was actually, which is great, because I used to take...
1: What was your first gig, then?
0: The first gig I did was at the White Lion in Putney. When I started doing it, and I think probably in the midst of time when you started, there was pubs were pubs where you walked in, there was none of this window business. Now pubs are sort of like, you know, these... You know, they've got sofas.
1: Yeah.
0: They're big windows and people can see into them.
1: The ferret and laptop.
0: Yeah, but tell us about the first gig. The first gig I did was terrible. My dad got me drunk at lunchtime because we used to go down to this pub in Thornton Heath, which is an old jazz pub my dad used to love. Well, Bill Brunskill, who's an old jazzer, used to play. And so it was a family tradition. Every Sunday lunchtime, we'd go down there. And we used to drink Ramen specials. And anyone who knows the fine ale of the Young's Brewery will know that Ramen specials is quite a nice way of avoiding the afternoon. And so I had several of those, but my dad was like, you're going to go on, son, come on, you need another one, Dutch Courage. And it was just dreadful. He got me drunk, and I went on sale, just awful.
1: Who were you admiring then, yourself?
0: Alexis Sale. I used to love Sale. I used to love Sale. And Dave... You see, this was the thing about Sale, was when I was growing up, I used to love Dave Allen, who was just a genius. And people have got this memory that Dave Allen wasn't very subversive, but he was deeply subversive. He told this great gag, and he'll forgive me for doing this. Well, it don't matter if you don't.
1: it'll get back.
0: But he did this thing in front, I think it was in front of LWT. He was doing a recording in London, and he said, I tell Irish jokes. I get into a lot of trouble for telling Irish jokes, but I think, sod it. I'll talk about what I want. I'm not going to have people censor me. You've got to be able to laugh at yourself, don't you agree? And the audience, yay, you've got to be able to laugh at yourself. You've got to be able to laugh at yourself. So I'll tell Irish jokes. Two paddies, leave Dublin, go to work in London, the IQ of Dublin halves overnight. Big laugh.

0: You've got to be able to laugh, Chill. Big clap. See, when they get to London, the IQ of London doubles. No laugh. I thought we'd agreed. And it was just this... And he'd caught them. He'd fully caught them. Do you know what I mean? Yeah. And Dave Allen... I remember watching a Dave Allen sketch on the telly because it was, like, required viewing by my dad. And what it was, as I found out later, Dave Allen was playing the part of a South African priest. And he walks into this sort of, like, church anteroom. And there's this black actor on his knees. And Dave Allen just goes, "What are you doing, boy?" And this black actor goes, I'm washing the floor. He goes, "Oh, thank God, I thought you were praying." And I said to my dad, I laughed, and I said, "What's that about?" And he said, "Well, what it is, son, is that in South Africa, they treat the blacks very differently. And I found out about apartheid at the age of 8 from a Dave Allen sketch."
1: Yeah.
0: You know, which is, so he was a deeply subversive performer. And I used to love Dave Allen, and we used to love Steptoe and Son. My dad particularly loved Steptoe and Son because they were self-employed as well. And the thing was, and so I used to love all of that stuff. And then punk rock came along. So I completely loved sort of punk rock and The Clash and Crass and Sex Pistols and Buzzcocks and all this kind of stuff. But they were two different worlds.
1: Yeah.
0: And then Alexi Sale came along and it was like the two worlds married. But I remember the CAC album. He did an album called CAC, which was just absolutely... And he does this routine, which probably seems sort of slightly dated now, but I'd never forget, where he talks about mime artists. And just the contempt. Mime artists! Just this, some bloke called Bip Bap or Snot, and they come from Guildford to see him. And it was just this absolute passion and intensity.
1: Yes.
0: Which I completely adored. So I Alexi Sale and Peter Cook I really liked.
1: Yes.
0: Peter Cook I loved. I remember him on, it was Clive James, and he was doing this big kind of, sort of, "Peter Cook, what do you think about the possibility of deregulated television?" And he was going on to talk about the advent of cable and satellite. So what do you think about the prospects of Italian housewives stripping? And Peter Cook, "Oh, it's dreadful. Absolutely dreadful, because they just take their kit off. Where's the tease? Where's the professional?" And it was just completely flummoxed. It was brilliant.
2: You obviously missed another occasion as an impressionist. I'll get you doing some more voices. No, let's get on with you now. Let's get... Things started improving, obviously. You said you got about one laugh on the first gig, and then you...
0: I think I got one sarcastic laugh, which is that horrible thing if you're a comic, and you just hear, and it's just the it's the most childish thing, and yet it cuts you to the quick. So it's dreadful.
2: I've been going for about 3 minutes one night, and this languid voice said, "What do you do?" And then I said, "Give me a chance, and I'll try and do something." 2 minutes later, the same voice said, "I repeat."
0: I remember going on stage once in Battersea Arts Centre, and it was the first sort of one-man show I'd done. I walked on stage, and I was a bit nervous, and I said, "Look, I'll just be honest with you. I don't know how to start tonight. I don't know whether I should start just by chatting to you about stuff, or whether we should just dive straight in, whether I should warm you up first." And this voice from the back goes, "Get bloody on with it!" And it was my dad. It was my dad, followed sharply by a voice going, "Colin!"
2: So then... Which came first? Radio. You did a lot of radio.
0: It was live stuff. It was all that, just doing the Comedy Store and all sort of places like that, and going traipsing around the place. I really liked the Store. I really loved the Store because it had all the mythology of it, and it all played in with the sort of Lenny Bruce image that we were sort of outlaws. Especially because the old Comedy Store was in a strip club. And it was the Nell Gwynn, which was an old strip club, and so the comics used to go up. It was upstairs. They used to have a very small lift, and that's where you'd go to the old Comedy Store, and the strippers would be coming out, and the comics would be going in. It obviously appeals to
2: you. You mixed with the clientele for the strip club, didn't you, when you went there?
0: I believe one did.
2: Oh, yes. No, I mean in the bar.
0: Yes, yes. So that was, it sort of like that sort of appealed to me. I actually did a gig in a strip club in Paris. They had this big billboard outside, and it's got Le Topless, and then underneath it's got Mark Thomas. And my wife went, "Oh, I think we're going to need to get some money out the cash point last."
2: We haven't got a bond there, because I was at the Windmill 100 years ago. You went on between the
0: You used trippers. To go on between the post plastiques.
2: So they weren't allowed to move, of course.
0: And what was that great Eric Malcolm line? Because all the women who are naked on the posed plastiques where they just used to come and stand, backstage, for some weird health and safety reason, had to wear black gloves and black shoes. And he was asked about what it was like being backstage at the Windmill, and he said, "It's like hanging out with the Five of Spades."
2: Think about it. Got it. Now, things start rolling along a bit more, though. Radio before telly was at the sequence with you.
1: Yeah.
2: And there was a show called Loose Talk, wasn't there?
1: There was a show called Loose Talk with Kevin Davies.
2: Like a comedy question time or any
1: questions. Yeah, it was. It was like that, yeah.
2: Yeah.
1: Do you know what it's like, though? It's because comics are strange creatures. You know, the desire to get up and make a group of complete strangers like you is a weird psychological motor. And comics get quite defensive because they also know how to work things. And we're doing one Loose Talk, and Andy Kershaw comes along, who's really good. He'd brought along some records of dictators. Idi Amin put out a record. It's true. It's true. He used to play Squeezebox. There's an album of Idi Amin. And I think there's a great album to be had, dictators and their music. Because Marcos used to love karaoke, right? It's true, in the Philippines. And Kanan Banana also is a mean guitar player. And there's a great photograph of Kanan Banana on this porch. And it's almost like a John Lee Hooker album cover. It's like dictators and their music.
2: Mussolini recorded "I'm Hanging from a Lamppost at the Corner." We've got sidetracked. I'm enjoying this.
1: So you know what comments like, but in the dressing room, Andy, who's a very nice man, just made a comment that was a bit sharp to one of the other comics, and all the other comics were in there. And the whole thing about Loose Talk was everyone was supposed to join in and chip in and help out and just sort of muck about. So it came to Andy Kershaw a bit. I said, now I've got Andy Kershaw. I was genuinely excited. Going, look, he's got this amazing album cover. What do you think, everyone? Silence, tumbleweed, and there's that little comic's revenge of, you're on your own.
2: Spike Milligan had a lovely comeback. I saw Spike do a one-man show years ago, and one particular joke just died, complete silence, and Spike looked at the audience and said, this silence is all of your own making. Said it all.
1: Yeah, I used to love Milligan when I was at school, because I went to boarding school. I got a scholarship when I was 11. And it was
2: Christ Hospital.
1: Yeah, it's quite a weird boarding school because it's one of these schools that, instead of being a public school, which is very sort of exclusive in terms of you have to earn a lot of money to go there, Christ Hospital, which is the school I went to, works in the reverse. So you actually have to be the deserving poor to be able to be eligible to it. And so you had sort of quite a few sort of fellas of the similar background to myself. And so it's quite weird going to a school like that and being divorced from home. And you learn, I think, is what you learn at a school like that, which is very, very strict, very, very repressive, quite a lot of thuggery that quietly goes on, is you learn the art of creative revenge.
2: Give an example.
1: Right. I'll just give you as an example. There's one bloke who's just a very nasty man who bullied someone, and that night there was about four or five people just... They used to have studies, and they used to hang pictures and drapes to cover up the study walls to give them some kind of individuality. And a load of us went down, just removed every single piece of paper, every card, every poster, every drape from the wall, and got this cheese out and just smeared the cheese on the wall and then put everything back.
2: Every comic gets asked, you know, were you a clown at school and was it keeping the bullies at bay? Or did you think of yourself in that light or feel like that?
1: I was
2: Jack the Lad at school.
1: I was a bit of a Jack the Lad. Because I just like things which go a bit too far, that you wouldn't normally sort of... You wouldn't say, oh, that's a funny thing to do, Mark. That was quite a jolly little jape. I like something where people just go, you didn't, did you? And I think when I was... you see, this was the thing with religion and me and my family. Because when I was about eight, we had this preacher at the Sunday school who was a magician. And the preacher said, you know, do these tricks, and then would tell a parable. You know, and this is like Jesus doing that. And then the preacher did this thing where he got a chalice and put the cover over it, and it filled up with money. And he said, I'm going to put that in the collection plate. Afterwards, I was like, how did you get that to do it? And I said, can anyone do that? And they said, yeah. He said, all you need is a tin, a stick, and faith. So I went home. I'm sitting with a half Corona tin for an hour in the cellar with a laugh from someone's roof, banging on it for an hour. And at that point, I lost my faith. And so I'd always sort of like had that thing. And what I did, which was quite bad, was me and my mates used to go and smoke in the church. Which isn't sort of that bad, really. But what they did was they had this... we hated some of the people there. And they had these music boxes, these cardboard boxes, for sheet music. They were all like sealed cardboard boxes, do you know what I mean? They were sort of straight things. And we hated this bloke in the choir who was just horrible, horrible. So we were just in the church smoking, and we decided that it would be quite funny if we urinated in the boxes and then put them back on the shelves, which is what we did. And you see, that was the reaction, because it was, you're just sitting there going, no. But you see, I sort of think, oh, that means I'm right.
2: There's an old joke about those boxes in churches that say for the sick, isn't there? But we won't go. Sorry about that. Do you prefer television to radio, basically, when you're working and doing shows?
1: I don't know which. I don't know, really.
2: I think you need what you started doing through the years. I think you need the television idiom, don't you, too, so we can see what you're doing.
1: I quite like, yeah. I mean, there's something nice about doing stuff.
2: Yeah.
1: You know, and people sort of joining in with the gag of it. I think there's something quite... There's a thing that we did ages ago. One of the first things we did on the telly show was sort of, there's a thing that used to exist called the conditionally exempt works of art list, which is where it's a tax loophole. So if you inherited works of art, you could put your work of art on this list, and what would happen was that you would defer your inheritance tax. But the condition was you had to let the public in, and the people weren't letting the public in. They didn't know about it. The list was secret. And we found out that Sir Nicholas Soames, who was a Tory MP, and I think it was Defence Minister, or Forces Minister at the time, he had a rather lovely three-tier mahogany, partially rooted, slender baluster upright support coffee table thing. And so I'm a big fan of three-tiered mahogany, especially if it's partially reeded. And so we started to apply to go and see it, which you can go and do. And then we just sort of said, anyone can come along. And like hundreds of people were writing in to Nicholas Soames going, can we come and see your three-tier mahogany buffet table with partially reeded slender baluster upright supports? And he actually opened it to the public, and he put it on in Christie's. They have a warehouse section in South London. And loads of us went down, and we all dressed up for the occasion. So we sort of had a pantomime cow, and we had someone went as a sheriff, and someone went as Van Gogh, and, you know, all this. And someone went as Robert Mapplethorpe. So they've arrived in these leather chaps with this little codpiece and a hat. I've come to see the mahogany table. And it was just absolutely, it was brilliant fun. And he, in the end, he paid the tax.
2: Justice is done.
1: And what's quite nice about that wasn't the fact that he paid the tax and it was old Nicholas Soames and all of that. It was rather...
2: Better it can light up a room just by moving away from the window. Here's a smooth as silk link.
1: Yeah, go on.
2: Little versus the big. You never take on anybody of your own size. I like the way you're always taking somebody like Coca-Cola on or something.
1: Oh, yeah, well, that's
2: your
1: quite
2: show is called the Mark Thomas Comedy Product.
1: It was called the Comedy Product, and then we changed it to Mark Thomas Product.
2: What was the gear change that happened there?
1: The gear change? Well, first of all, I mean, when we started doing the Comedy Product, it was just this, can we get away with this stuff? I remember phoning up the Colombian Embassy. We got through to the charge d'affaires and said, look, what we really want is we want someone to drive the vehicle on a robbery we want to do, because you lot can't get nicked. You've got diplomatic immunity. Now, we know the Colombians are a bit handy. Is there any chance we can borrow someone? And you know, we would do sort of like stupid sort of stuff like that. And some of the stuff was, like we did this thing where we dressed up as a teddy bear, as this giant bear. And we'd ask along politicians, like especially Tory ones who are coming up, they're going to lose the election, that we just wanted to see how many of them were going to end up on the screen and wanted to use the telly. And they came along. We said it's a young people's programme. I was in a bear costume and I'd sort of say to them, do you like honey? And they go, oh, yes, marvellous, very good, yes, eh? And one bloke, David Amis, he said, yes, I love honey, especially if it's good British honey. I said, do you like Winnie the Pooh? Oh, yes, yes, marvellous, very good stories, Winnie the Pooh, lovely stuff. I said, you're pro-hanging and anti-abortion. What age do you think we should kill them? And there was this look of horror that this 6-foot-4 bear, because the costume's quite big, this bear's just asking, what age do you think we should kill people? And he just stared and just went, 18? And so we did stuff like that, and there was another one we went along to, this woman called Elizabeth Peacock, who was a Tory MP, and she famously was... She got on the record as saying that she thought young offenders should be publicly lashed live on the National Lottery as a deterrent. And I went along to this Monday Club meeting, which was just absolutely fantastic. It's like a rally without the armbands. And I went along there and I said, you, I just wanted to ask a question. And I said, you're in favour of publicly lashing young offenders on live on the National Lottery. And she said, well, I was quoted as saying that. I said, but when you think it through, that's not going to work. How's that going to work as a deterrent? Because surely we should be having young children in bed at a proper hour. Right, and if you're then going to publicly lash them on the National Lottery, that's going to go out past 9 o'clock. So if you want to deter young children from committing acts of crime, surely you should be publicly lashing them on Blue Peter. And she agreed. She agreed that we should do it. But the nice... what happened was we could do this stuff and get these people, and we could really sort of... You know, they would look fantastically foolish.
2: Yeah.
1: But what we found out was actually we were missing a trick, and we wanted to get... stories that people didn't know about.
2: So there's almost a... You once said, I think, that you sort of open the door with making people laugh sometimes and take them through the door and then get to work. But
1: well,
2: you've never forgotten.
1: You do.
2: You're a comedian. It's the tool of the trade
1: these
2: points.
1: Yeah, one of the things we did, we went to an arms fair in Greece, and it was just quite bizarre being in the arms fair anyway, because the Serbs and the Croats both had delegations and they were trying to avoid each other. And they bumped into each other in the middle of the fair, and a big ruck actually occurred in the middle between the Serb delegation and the Croat delegation. And my reaction was, my God, that's terrible. What happened? Apparently the arms dealers were absolutely delighted. But do you see why you need to buy from us? And they were straight in there. And it was quite a bizarre and odd place. And Doug Henderson was there, who was Minister of Defence.
2: Yes.
1: He was trying to bump up the Vickers Challenger tank. He was trying to get the Greeks to buy this tank. So he was there to try and sell this tank. And the press conference is full of Greek journalists in Greece, in Athens, in Greece, at a Greek arms fair. And they say to him, he did this little presentation and he said, we've sold these tanks all over the world. And someone said, well, where have you sold them to? And he said, Turkey.
2: What flair.
1: And it was just like, the press conference was like, boom, over.
2: You keep pushing the envelope, and quite rightly too, and provoking people. Has there been retaliation, legal or whatever?
1: There has been some. We're doing loads of work on the government department that funds a lot of arms trade stuff, which is called the ECGD. And we applied, when the Data Protection Act came in, you can apply to get your own data. And we just applied to every single sort of person that we'd annoyed. And, like, Nestle, who is one of the companies that we've done a programme on, sent us, like, a thing's about 2 or 3 inches thick of stuff about myself, which is incredibly flattering, that they've wasted that much time and worry. You just think this is great. And the ECGD, who was, at the time, the minister in charge was a guy called Richard Caborn, who is now the sports minister. And that we got this email that said that actually, because they have to release all the stuff about you, we got an email that said, the minister wants us to dig for dirt on Thomas so he can rubbish him. It was like an OBE, really. I feel quite choked thinking about it now. It really is like saying, it's an Oscar, it's like you've done your job.
2: More recently, I've been there in the audience, and you've been introducing great names, great comedy names for BBC Radio. Mort Sahl and Shelley Berman and Stan Freeberg.
1: Yeah.
2: What was that like?
1: I really liked doing that. It was really nice. You know, Mort Sahl's just a genius. He's just absolutely fantastic. I'll just tell the story.
2: Yeah, he's never as well known over here as he deserved to be.
1: He was just a brilliant performer, and he told this story. Somebody said, we used to work with Lenny Bruce. Do you remember the working? He said, yeah. Me and Lenny used to work in San Francisco, and we were working, doing 15 minutes each opening at different clubs. And at the time, Lenny was doing the obscenity. And so the cops were sitting in the audience, and they would arrest Lenny. And so we had a deal with the club. We'd go down to the cop station, see if Lenny was in prison. If he was in prison, we'd go back to the club he'd been working at. We'd get his wages, go down to the cops, and bail him out. And one night, Lenny said, look, thanks for bailing me out, but, you know, tomorrow night I might just do a straight regular set and not get busted. I just want to do a set so I can earn some money. But I don't know. Come down to the cops. If I'm in the station, go back to the club, get the money, bail me out. If I'm not there, come up to the club, have a drink. I'll have done a regular set. So the next night I go down to the police. The desk sergeant, who is normally the guy who's the cop in the audience who's going to arrest Lenny, is sitting there, and he said, you're looking for Lenny. I said, yeah. He said, he ain't here. But I should tell you, there's a guy at that club he works at who's doing your material. And it's just this idea. You just think, what a great thing.
2: Yes.
1: What a great thing. Lenny Bruce goes, I need the money on Nick Mortsal's set.
2: Yes. It's great to know that, I mean, the tradition goes way back. I mean, Mortsal was very controversial in his day, very, very subversive in a way, although he'd been the Kennedy court jester for a while.
1: Yeah, yeah, which I think you always need to be careful on all that kind of stuff.
2: Yeah.
1: It's like when you see Billy Connolly, who is a genius performer, hanging out with Fergie, and you just think, no, don't do that.
2: Yeah.
1: Don't do that. It's just wrong. It shouldn't happen.
2: You haven't been embraced by the establishment, have you, Mark? Not yet.
1: No. No. No, I'm waiting for the big sellout. When they buy me, it's big money.
2: Yes. It's been a pleasure. Ladies and gentlemen, Mark Thomas.

0: 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It's a new kind of cat food. Moist. It's good for you. Like it?
1: New Cupboard Love. What the well-cared-for cat has for dinner.
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1: Back to the comedy series in which Jason Slater has woken up in the year 1834, not 2003. When the future Queen of England, a certain Princess Victoria, comes to visit, Jason's new invention changes the course of history.
2: "1834" by Jim Poyser. Episode 6, Victorian Principles.
3: "Flippin' heck, Ned. How much longer must I be stuck in the year 1834? How much longer?"
2: "Look on the bright side, sir. It won't be 1834 forever. It'll be next year before too long. 1836.
3: "5, Ned.
2: Oh, yeah, well, maths isn't my strong point, sir."
3: "Do you actually have a strong point?"
2: "Not really, sir, no."
3: "Don't you see 1835 is just as bad, Ned? 18 anything is bad. 2003 is where I want to be. It's my home."
2: "It'll come along soon enough, sir. It's only another, 2003 minus 1834 is a fifth, it can't be all that long."
3: "It's 170 years, Ned."
2: "Is that a lot?"
3: "It's an awful lot. Even if I live another 50 years, it'll still only be the 1880s.
2: "Well, I bet they'll be pretty advanced, sir."
3: "Advanced? They won't even have organised football into a proper league by then."
2: "I wish you'd stop harping on about football. Any idiot could tell you that the game of the future is shindy."
3: "Any idiot or just you?"
2: "Any of us idiots would tell you. So, what kind of things do you have in 2003, then?"
3: "All sorts of things. Cars."
2: "Cars?"
3: "Yeah, cars."
2: "And what are cars?"
3: "They're like horse-drawn carriages, but they're not horse-drawn."
2: "How does it move?"
3: "Using an engine."
2: "Well, why don't you just build one of them?"
3: "I don't know how to. I'm an English teacher. I don't know how to make complicated things like that. Cars, computers, planes."
2: "What's a plane, sir?"
3: "A plane is a vast metal flying machine that can take you abroad very fast."
2: "Oh, I wouldn't like that. They have some very funny ways on the continent. And we're at war with most of them."
3: "Yeah, but you could have a nice holiday."
2: "What's a holiday?"
3: "What, have you never had a few days off, Ned?"
2: "Never once in my entire life."
3: "Well, if you ever do, that's called a holiday. And a lot of people where I come from choose to take their holidays abroad."
2: "Why?"
3: "The weather's nicer."
2: "What? Nicer than here in Northern England? Is that possible?"
3: "Believe it or not, yes. There's lots of sunshine. You can get a tan."
2: "Yeah, but what's the point in getting a tan if you end up getting shot dead by a crack squad of Napoleonic dragoons?"
3: "But anyway, I can't build a plane, so what's the use fantasizing about it?"
2: "Why couldn't you build a plane?"
3: "Well, what am I going to use to fashion 100,000 tons of industrial steel, Ned? The bloody mangle?"
2: "Yeah, fair enough. Oh, I know, sir. You've been an English teacher and all. Could you not write a book?"
3: "What kind of book?"
2: "Well, I don't know. Never having read one on account of being unable to read. But, well, there must be lots of famous books written between now and your time."
3: "Yes, and?"
2: "Well, couldn't you just write one of them and get famous?"
3: "And why would I want to do that?"
2: "Well, it might be a laugh for a start. And, a good entree with the ladies. And you might go down in history books as a great writer."
3: "Yes. I'd rather like the sound of that, Ned. Maybe you're onto something."
2: "Or you could just forget all about books and focus on shinty."
3: "Ned."
2: "Yeah?"
3: "Stop going on about shinty, will you?"
2: "Okay, then."
4: "Tarquin, good day to you, sir."
3: "Good day to you, Father."
5: "Henry."
6: "Hello there, brother."
3: "Tell me, has anyone read any good books lately?"
4: "Books? You must be joking." "Oh, I've got better things to do with my life than sit on my arse reading books."
3: "Like what?"
4: "Sit on my arse drinking and smoking."
3: "And Henry?"
6: "No, I'm with him, I'm afraid. I read all the two or three books I'm ever going to bother with at school."
3: "And what were they?"
6: "Oh, I can't remember now. There was one about a lot of religious people."
3: "The Bible?"
6: "Yes, yes, that was the one. Can't say I read it all that closely. I liked the bit about the flood."
3: "Noah's Ark?"
6: "Yes. Thing is, how would all those animals survive afterwards if he only took one in of each sort?"
3: "Two. He took two in of each."
6: "Oh, did he? Like I said, I didn't read it all that closely."
3: "How about Jane Austen?"
6: "No, I don't think he took her into the Ark."
3: "No, I mean, have you read any of her books?"
4: "Oh, God! Oh, your late mother was always trying to get me to read her. Got halfway through Sense and Sensibility, was so bored I felt like topping myself."
6: "Hear, hear."
4: "Now, if she'd called it Sense and a load of bare-breasted French dancing girls, I might have given it a chance.
5: I think she did toy with that title. So you've heard of Jane Austen, then? How about Charles Dickens?
6: What? Charlie Dickens? I was at school with him.
5: And is he now a famous author?
6: No, is he heck? No, he's a poultry farmer in Knutsford. Always fascinated by poultry he was, yes, even as a schoolboy. In fact, he used to call him Poultry Dickens, you know. like a nickname.
5: Not Chickens Dickens.
6: Oh, yes, I suppose that would have been better, wouldn't it?
4: Can we stop talking about books now? My head's starting to hurt.
5: I thought we were talking about chickens.
4: Well, that's just as bad. The fact is, I have something I want to tell you.
6: Oh, you haven't been getting the scullery maid pregnant again, have you?
4: That was a one-off.
6: Both times,
4: All right, it was a two-off. But that was many years ago. Your dear mother was still alive.
6: Yes, and how felicitous that the good Lord spared her to see it.
4: Anyway, the news is we have a visitor.
5: Ah, who?
4: You remember the late Duke of Kent?
6: Well, was he the one who always turned up ages after everyone else?
4: Indeed, hence the name, which we still use now, even after his death.
5: So, presumably, it's not him coming?
4: No. Even if it was, we'd probably have left by the time he got here. It's his daughter, Victoria. Or should I say, Princess Victoria.
6: Oh!
4: Yes, and get this. Unless William IV can get Adelaide of Saxe-Meiningen up the spout, Victoria's likely to be the next queen.
5: What? You mean Queen Victoria?
4: I imagine that's what they'll call Victoria if she becomes queen, yes.
5: The Queen Victoria?
4: They probably won't call her that.
5: Blimey. This is a coup. What's she doing coming in?
4: Oh, she's on her way up to Balmoral for the holiday.
5: What holiday?
4: I think it's called Her Life.
5: Yeah. So, have you met her before?
4: No, when she was a little girl. She's 18 now.
5: And yet highly moral and high principled, I have no doubts.
4: What makes you say that?
5: I don't know, just a hunch.
4: We are not amused.
6: Are you all right, brother?
5: Yeah, I'm fine.
6: Queen Victoria, who'd have thought it?
4: Thing is, she'll be expecting a decent welcoming party.
6: Oh, time to get your checkbook out again then, Dad?
4: Yes. Thing is, got a bit of a cash flow problem.
6: Yes, well, you always seem to have enough for French dancing girls.
4: You see, the trouble is, son, I never actually do have quite enough. Anyway, I'm not sure French dancing girls are entirely appropriate for a princess, particularly if she's as modest as your brother says.
5: So what are you going to do then?
4: Well, I thought maybe something a little more homespun.
6: Oh, no. No. You're not thinking what I'm thinking.
4: Yes, I am.
6: No, you're not.
4: Yes, I am.
6: You're not.
4: I am.
6: What? Ned Hoskins. He wants us to reform the band.
7: Yeah, Joy.
8: Oh, no.
7: What for?
6: The visit of Princess Victoria.
8: Is he trying to get us beheaded?
7: What band?
6: Well, while you were away in India, we formed a little musical trio at Father's behest.
8: Yes, and despite the fact the music we produce sounds like three cats being repeatedly punched in the face, his lordship insists we perform at every available opportunity.
7: If only he hadn't frittered away his entertainment budget on French dancing girls and was able to employ some proper musicians.
6: That's precisely what I said.
8: Oh, well, we better get on with it. We can't let royalty down.
5: Are you a bit old to be in a band, Hoskins?
8: I'm not that old.
5: You're 91.
8: Yeah, well, look at that George Frederick Handel. He was still banging them out well into his dotage.
5: Didn't he drop dead at his last ever gig?
6: Second last, wasn't it?
8: Look, it's not me age that counts against me. It's my complete lack of talent. And I think that goes for all of us.
6: Yes, absolutely.
7: Right, you're not
6: yes.
7: wrong.
5: Well, what kind of stuff do you play, anyway?
6: Well, you name it, we'll crucify it. I think it was a Beethoven trio we ballsed up last time, wasn't it, boys?
5: Mm-hmm. Do you know what your problem is?
7: Yeah, we're not very good.
5: No, your problem is you lack confidence.
8: You would, if you were us.
5: Nah, that's all in the mind, that.
6: It isn't.
5: It is. You see, it's all about attitude. It's all about belief.
8: It's all about knowing which way round to hold the instrument.
5: That's just a detail. You guys work together as a unit, and Princess Victoria won't be disappointed.
8: Does that mean not allowing rehearsals to degenerate into a scrap?
5: Well, physical violence does tend to hamper successful teamwork.
7: That'd be tough in practice.
5: But worth it.
3: You guys stick together as a unit, and it'll all work out for you.
6: Do you really think so?
3: I know it.
7: A unit?
3: A unit.
8: Right, so who's having the nice violin with the flowery carvings?
6: Well, obviously me.
7: Eh? You had it last time.
6: So?
7: Look, either I have it or I'm walking.
8: How come you get to have it? I should have it.
7: Yes, we have it.
6: I'm having it.
3: Remember, a unit.
8: Hello there, son. What are you up to?
9: I'm writing a book, Father.
8: Oh, dear. Well, don't expect me to read it. If the good Lord had expected us to read books...
9: What?
8: Eh?
9: If the good Lord had expected us to read books, what?
8: He'd have... built us a great big library.
9: What are you doing out in this wing of the house, anyway? You normally never come near my quarters.
8: Oh, just having a wander... reliving a few old memories. You know, I feel bad about those two scullery maids.
9: What, bad that you abused your position, went behind your wife's back?
8: No, bad that I stopped at two. Oh, there were dozens of them in the old days, all as cheeky as you like. Oh, not like now. With all the cutbacks since the Napoleonic Wars, it's like a ghost town.
9: Oh, well, you've still got 20,000 acres of land, a London townhouse and a peerage. Things could be a lot worse.
8: Oh, you see, son, in the old days, you wouldn't be stuck up here in your room writing a silly book. You'd be out and about, furtively impregnating the domestics.
9: Well, things move on. Anyway, it's not a silly book.
8: Oh, come on then, let's have a look. Oliver Twist by Jason Slater. Who's Jason Slater?
9: Oh, it's my nom de plume.
8: It doesn't sound very French to me. What's this book about then?
9: It's about a poor boy born into a workhouse.
8: Ooh, don't go on to me about the poor. Maybe if they stop drinking for 5 minutes.
9: Do you know how many jugs of claret we got through last night at dinner?
8: Well, I had 8, so I'd say between the 6 of us, 9?
9: Correct.
8: Well, it's a good job we're not poor, that's all I can say. It's expensive stuff, claret. So, what happens to this Oliver Twist in the end, then?
9: Yes, well, I'm trying to remember.
8: Remember?
9: No, not remember, obviously. Because this is an entirely new story, the like of which has never been done before. Create, that was the word I was looking for.
8: Yes, well, don't coop yourself up here 24/7. Princess Victoria won't take it too kindly if you're not out front to fawn all over her the moment she gets here.
9: Don't worry, Father, I've even got myself a little flag on a stick.
8: Is that the best you can come up with?
5: Bravo, gentlemen, bravo!
8: Splendid!
7: Topo!
6: Ned, I love that little twiddly bit you did in the rondo.
7: Thanks.
8: I'll second that.
6: Yes, and that arpeggio in the scherzo, Hoskins. First rate, absolutely first rate.
8: Thank you, sir. But I couldn't have done it without you. We're a team.
7: A unit.
6: Absolutely, a unit. Oh, it was a shame about that one little tiny error in the slow movement.
7: What error was that?
6: Oh, it was nothing. Hardly worth mentioning, really.
8: Oh, go on.
6: Oh, well, actually, Hoskins, I think it was your error. Ooh. But it was nothing. Just the wrong note.
8: Wrong note? Hey,
6: well... Well, it was a couple of wrong notes, actually. You know, where the main tune comes back in.
8: A couple of wrong notes? But where were that, then?
6: Well, I just told
8: no,
6: you.
8: No, come on. What bar number?
7: Oh, lads, does it matter? We were great. What a unit.
8: Yeah, never mind all that. Show me where I made this so-called mistake.
6: Well, to be honest, Hoskins, there was no one place. There were several places.
8: What are you saying?
6: Well, I guess I'm saying you were making errors consistently.
8: You guess?
6: No, I am saying that.
7: Right, come on, lads, leave it, eh?
8: No, he started it now.
6: No, Hoskins, really, I've started nothing. I just think it's important we're honest with each other. And I honestly think you're a very, very poor musician.
8: Oh, and you're bleeding Mozart, are you? The way you play that cello, I've heard more mellifluous sounds down the abattoir.
7: Lads, we've had a good night, let's not spoil it.
6: Oh, and you can be quiet and all, Ned. Talk about tone deaf. The nice violin with the flowery carvings is completely wasted on you.
7: Yeah?
6: Yeah.
7: Oh, up. Well, he can have it back then.
8: Oh, I say.
10: No, you can have it back.
7: No, I ain't.
10: No, really, take it.
8: Oh, oh, sir. I think you've knocked him out.
10: Oh, Princess Victoria. Let yourself in, did you?
11: Yeah, bally poor welcoming party. What's going on here, anyway? Why's that man lying on the floor? Is he all right?
10: Oh, he's fine. Aren't you, Ned?
7: Yes, Your Highness. I'm in absolutely top tip, Nick.
11: Well, get up there. So, you're the band, are you? Aren't you all supposed to be gorgeous young bucks?
8: What are you saying?
11: I'm saying half the pleasure in having to sit through 4 hours of Haydn's piccolo concerto is ogling the rippling muscles and heaving chests of the musicians.
8: I can make my chest heave. You see?
11: You'll make me heave in a minute.
10: Are you saying we lack sex appeal?
11: Look at you. One man old enough to be my great-great-grandfather.
10: Oh, was that George II?
11: Yes.
10: Oh.
11: Another man who's only just conscious.
7: Oh, Ned.
5: And me?
11: Well, you're not too bad. But you're not very cool, are you?
10: What do you mean?
11: Those trousers are a bit roomy for a start. Everyone's wearing them tight nowadays. And nankeen's so 1820s. You want to get yourself into some green velvet. And as for your waistcoat...
10: What's wrong with my waistcoat?
11: Call that embroidery.
8: Do you like my waistcoat?
11: Well, at least it's got a bit of a pattern on it. Mm. What is that?
8: Actually, I think it's a bit of my breakfast.
11: You see, that's just not the kind of thing that gets a girl going.
10: Well, I thought you were supposed to be a right prude anyway. Well, that's what my brother reckoned.
11: No, I love men, me.
10: Oh, and yet we don't get a look in.
11: Get your trousers sorted out and I might think about it.
7: What about me, Your Highness?
11: Is that a bit of violin sticking out of your forehead?
7: Ow!
11: All right, Belport, what's going on here?
12: Hello. Have you met Tarquin, my other son?
5: Pleased to meet you.
11: Hello. I didn't realise you had such a fine-looking son, Belport. Yes. Are you Henry's brother, then?
5: Everyone seems to think so.
11: Because, frankly, we are not amused one little bit by his trousers. Roomy, to the point of self-indulgence, I'd say. But yours, very tight. Very fashionable.
5: Thanks.
11: A nice embroidery on your waistcoat. Very decorative.
5: It's a depiction of the recent massacre of the Turks at Khartoum.
11: How charming.
12: So, were you impressed with the band, Princess?
11: No, I was jolly well not impressed. A right blooming shower. I hope they get their act together in time for the dinner you're holding in my honour tonight.
12: Which dinner would that be?
11: The one you're holding in my honour.
12: No! Yes, of course! Tarquin. If you see Mrs. Cribbins, ask her how convenient it'd be to throw together a last-minute lavish banquet, would you?
5: Oh, props. Right, I'm back off to my study to work on my book.
11: Oh, going so soon?
5: I'm only going upstairs.
11: Well, I shall come with you. Perhaps you could show me to my bedroom. I could use a hand with my ditty box.
5: Oh, I bet you could. Oh, you mean that suitcase?
11: So, you're a budding writer. Very fancy.
5: Not as fancy as being a budding queen.
11: Yes, it is looking rather like I'll inherit the throne.
5: Adelaide of Saxe-Meiningen, no nearer to getting up the duff, then?
11: No chance. Chastity is her middle name.
5: Hasn't she got a long enough name already?
11: Won't let King William touch her with a barge pole, apparently. Or with anything long and firm.
5: Anyway, here's your room. I really must be going.
11: Do you not want to come in and plump up my cushions?
5: I've got to get on with my book. I sent some pages to the publishers. They could get back to me any minute wanting more.
11: I want more, Tarquin. More than you could possibly imagine.
5: You really aren't like I thought you were going to be. Do you know that?
11: Just come in for a minute. Perhaps you could show me your magnum opus.
5: It's tempting, I'll admit, but there are certain things you don't know about me.
11: I'm keen to find out.
5: Doing it with you could change the course of history.
11: I like a man who's confident.
5: No, I mean, what about Prince Albert?
11: I've never been intimate with a Prince Albert. Not as far as I can remember, anyway.
5: But you will be. I can't get in the way of that. What about all your descendants? If I set foot in this room now, the 20th century might never see the likes of Prince Edward. It's tempting. But no, I must be strong, and so, Princess, I leave you.
11: Flipping heck.
13: Blimey, that was a close shave.
14: What was?
13: That Princess Victoria's a bit of a one.
14: No, don't tell me she fancied you. Oh, typical. Some guys have all the luck.
13: Quite a lot of guys in her case. But what's the matter? You're looking miserable.
14: We are.
8: Very miserable.
13: How come?
14: We all hate each other.
6: Yes, and we've smashed our instruments up.
8: And if we don't get our act together for the future Queen, it'll be a one-way ticket to the big house. And I don't mean Hampton Court Palace. Mm.
13: You lads have really blown it, haven't you? Is this what I think it is?
6: Yeah, the nice violin.
15: With the flowery carvings.
6: Oh, what are we going to do, Tarkers? Can't you help us out?
13: How?
6: Well, I don't know. Princess Victoria likes you. Can you play a musical instrument?
13: Have you got any left?
8: I think there's a triangle in the box.
15: Oh, yeah, and a
6: kazoo. Oh, and that funny whistle.
13: Are you taking the mickey? You can't play anything on these.
8: Oh, you youngsters, you don't know you're born, do you? Give me it.
13: That's supposed to be?
8: Zadok, the priest, that is.
13: Forget it, pal. Now, if you had an electric guitar, then I would seriously rock the house.
6: Eh?
13: Actually, I could probably cobble something together with this broken violin. Bit of wood here, stretch the strings there. Might be able to get some sort of guitar going.
6: What about the electric bit?
13: It's amazing what you can do with a bit of copper wire and a bucket of acid.
8: So you won't be needing the kazoo?
15: Oh, can I have it?
8: No way, it's mine.
6: No, actually, I think I want the kazoo.
8: Lads! Lads!
13: Unit! Unit! Ah, Hoskins, come in, come in. Witness the future.
8: That's what music's going to sound like in the future. I'm pretty glad I'm at death's door.
13: Yeah, well, it's not quite there yet. I'm not sure my bucket of acid's quite right, but the speaker's coming along okay.
8: Is that this box of apples?
13: No, that's a box of apples, mate. This one. Check it out.
8: Oh, sir, it's not right. It's the devil's music.
13: That's rock and roll, Hoskins.
8: Oh, well, I suppose you better carry on being a musician, since your literary career's going nowhere fast.
13: What do you mean?
8: A letter from your publishers. Thank you for your manuscript, but I am afraid we have to come back to you with a negative.
13: The sods. Why?
8: Your work shows a worrying similarity to a project currently in development by a very talented new artist, Mr. Charles Dickens. What? The chicken farmer?
13: No, different guy.
8: And we prefer his version of Oliver Twist, including, as it does, the character Fagin.
13: Damn! I knew I'd missed something out.
8: Good luck with future projects, which we would strongly urge you not to send to us.
13: Yes, all right, Hoskins, don't rub it in. Right, I'm going to focus on my music then. What do publishers know anyway? They gave Trollope a deal.
8: Ooh, I like a good Trollope.
13: Don't we all, Hoskins, don't we all? What time's this dinner?
8: 8.
13: Right, I've got 4 hours to get this baby sorted then. Pour a bit more hydrochloric in the bucket, will you?
16: Lord Belport.
17: Ah, Princess. Are you having a good time?
16: All right. Wasn't sure about the food.
17: Yes, sorry about that. Our cook was out for the night. We got her husband to deputize.
16: Was that the terrible crashing commotion I heard from the kitchen?
17: He does knock the odd pan over, but you must admit he does fantastic egg on toast.
16: I think perhaps egg somewhere in the vicinity of toast would be a more accurate name for it. What about the music? Is that your son just taking the stage?
17: Indeed it is.
16: God, I really fancy him.
18: Title, for those about to rock, we salute you.
16: God, look at his pants. They're just so tight. Oh, the whole thing just makes me want to... Or even better, scream. Scream like the excited girlie I am.

0: Hello.
1: Ooh, all right.
0: Is this backstage, then?
1: Yeah.
0: You were great.
1: Oh, thanks.
0: I like your pants. Can I touch them?
1: Look, I thought we'd been over this. It's a bad idea.
0: I've got a few bad ideas. Come on, I'm gagging for it.
1: Anyway, ooh, I've got to go back on for the second half in a minute.
0: Come on, just one little kiss.
1: What are you doing? Ooh, get off me. Get off.
0: I know you musicians. Just ask the Leipzig Philharmonia.
1: What, all of them?
0: Just the string section.
1: You're a sex maniac, you are. Get off. Get off, I'll hit you with my guitar.
0: You wouldn't dare. I'm royalty.
1: Oh, my God. I've killed her. Wake up. Wake up. I've killed Queen Victoria. I've changed the course of history.
0: Oh,
1: thank the Lord for that. Victoria, wake up. You've had a nasty knock.
0: Who on earth are you? Get your hand off my bustle. I've never been so affronted in my life.
1: Sorry, I was just trying to get you to your feet.
0: Well, don't. I'm perfectly all right by myself. Now get me back to my seat.
1: So you don't want to touch my pants anymore?
0: Touch your pants? How dare you, sir? Is that some kind of joke?
1: Yeah, that's right. A joke.
0: Well, we are not amused.
2: So, Vicky, what do you reckon to these?
0: To what are you referring?
2: Well, my new kegs. Got them sent up from London, I did. Special velour plum squeezers, made by Mr. Timkins of Savile Row.
0: I've never been so insulted in my life.
2: What did I do?
3: Ah, sir, you've not heard. The princess has had a blow on the head and it's transformed her entire personality.
2: Oh, well, that's just typical, isn't it? What am I supposed to do with these plum squeezers?
3: Well, you just have to try them out on another lady, sir. Princess Victoria now insists upon only the most modest trouser.
2: Ah, well, another 25 bob down the Swanee. Good job I've got more money than sense.
3: Oh, sir, your brother's coming back on to do more of his rock and roll. Look.
4: Come on, sir.
0: Right. If I don't have something more to my taste, this instant I'll have the lot of you killed. So, come on. Who's going to oblige me?
2: She wants it to the Leipzig Philharmonia.
0: We heard that,
2: yes.
0: And we...
2: are not amused, I know.
0: Come on. I'm waiting.
5: Your Highness, I have an idea.
0: Well, let's hear it, man. And it better be good and wholesome and lacking in vulgarity.
5: Oh, yes, ma'am.

0: In 1834, Jason was played by Michael Begley, Ned by Joe Caffrey, and Lord Belport by Mark Chatterton. Henry was played by James Nickerson, Hoskins by Kenneth Allen Taylor, and Princess Victoria by Caroline Harding. Guitar solos were played by Paul Cargill. 1834 was written by Jim Poyser and directed in Manchester by Polly Thomas.
1: And as that was the last in the series of 1834, next week we begin a new series of 1835. A whole new year with a whole new set of characters.

bring out the Branston. Because the crisp vegetables and the one and only tangy sauce in Branston pickle bring out the best in your food.

0: Would you credit it? 50-odd years of baking the same old Ovies. Now top brass at Ovies tell me they want an alternative. Still with the same wheat germ goodness, but a bit softer like and less crusty. I told them I'm too old to change my ways now. I'll put one at Lads onto it. Very nice, young Harold. If you like that sort of thing.
1: Hovis Handy Love. A new, softer Hovis.
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3: Twentieth Century Vampire by Joe Turner.
4: Oh. Eloise.
5: Oh, Wayne.
4: I love you, Eloise. Every gorgeous little bit of you.
5: Wayne?
4: Yeah?
5: Is that your hand on my bum?
4: Do you want me to stop?
5: No, I like it.
4: Oh, you taste so nice.
5: So do you. Salty. Meaty. Oh, I could just sink my teeth into that strong, manly neck. No! Stop it, that's enough.
4: What's the matter? I nearly fell off the sofa.
5: It's not right, something's wrong. This music.
4: It's romantic.
5: It's crap.
4: Oh, well, that's buggered the mood.
5: Sorry, Wayne, that's just how I feel.
4: I respect that, Eloise. And I respect you. But we've been courting for 6 weeks now. Are we ever going to have a shag? Pardon my French.
5: It's complicated, Wayne.
4: Actually, Eloise, it's not complicated at all. You see, the man and the woman love each other, so they go to bed, and the man puts his...
5: I know how to do it. I'm just not ready.
4: I don't want to put pressure on you, Eloise, but I'm busting. If we don't do it soon, I might explode.
5: I can see that, Wayne.
4: I'm at the mercy of me hormones.
5: Me too.
4: You have hormones too?
5: Of course I do.
4: What? The same urges, the same desires.
5: Look, Wayne, I want you, all right? I want you in the most primitive, bestial and sweaty way. I just need a little time to sort things out.
4: Oh, you're worth waiting for, Eloise. How about a cuddle?
5: Come here.
4: Oh, I'm so chuffed you have hormones too.
5: Oh, if you only knew what was really inside me.
4: I'd like to get to explore the outside first.
5: Oh, that's nice. Do it again.
6: Stand by your beds. Flatmates home.
5: Debbie!
4: Oh!
6: Sorry, I didn't realise you were at it.
5: We were not at it.
6: Why not?
5: It's none of your bloody business.
6: Come on, Eloise. You've been going out for 6 weeks. You should have done it by now.
5: How do you know we haven't?
6: Well, look at Wayne's face. He's like a puppy waiting for a bow.

0: week. She should have done it by now.
1: How do you know we haven't?
0: Well, look at Wayne's face. He's like a puppy waiting for a bone.
2: Sorry, Eloise. My face is an open book.
0: Besides, the walls are so thin in this flat, there's no way you could do it without me knowing.
1: All right, just leave it.
0: So, what's the problem?
1: We haven't got a problem.
0: Have you got a problem, Wayne? Down below?
2: Oh, everything's fine on my undercarriage.
0: Let me get this right. Wayne loves Eloise. Eloise loves Wayne. Nature must take its course.
3: It's not that simple.
0: Yes, it is, Eloise. You see, the man and the woman love each other, so they go to bed and the man puts his...
1: I know how to do it! Lucretia! Are you in there?
4: Oh, Eloise. It's you.
0: It's midnight. How come you're still asleep?
4: I don't feel too good, Eloise. I've got a cold in my nose.
0: Oh, I can see. Sounds like a real stinker.
4: Oh, I'm confined to coughing with a hot water bottle and a Vicks vapor wrap until I can shake it off.
3: Frankly, I'm not surprised. It's bloody cold in this castle. And drafty. You could do with some double glazing.
4: I know.
3: Well, you tuck yourself in and I'll fix your lemsip.
2: When I get that feeling, I get sexual healing.
5: No need to hack at that leg of lamb with so much venom, Wayne. It's already dead.
2: Sorry, Mr. Jenkins. I'm working out my frustrations.
5: A strapping lad like yourself shouldn't have frustrations, Wayne.
2: I'm a gentleman, Mr. Jenkins.
5: I'm glad to hear it, Wayne.
2: A gentleman is never indiscreet about affairs of the heart.
5: I see. Trouble in the med department, is it?
2: How did you guess?
5: I don't know. Just looking at your face, it popped into my mind.
2: Oh, I'm going to have to start wearing a balaclava.
5: Hold on to your natural juices for as long as you can, Wayne. For once they've gone... they've gone forever.
2: But I have needs and urges, Mr. Jenkins.
5: So do I, Wayne.
2: Get away.
5: And I have but one piece of advice for you, Wayne. Cold showers and a good slapping with a bendy switch cools the ardour and does wonders for your circulation.
2: Hitting yourself with a stick. Doesn't that hurt?
5: Yes, but in a nice way.
3: There you go. Steaming hot. Oh, that should clear your passages.
4: Thank you.
3: You know... how you always said we could, talk about anything.
4: Yes?
3: I want to talk about sex.
4: I see. Birds and beast dives. What do you want to know?
3: I'm a bit confused.
4: I'll start at the beginning. You see, the man and the woman who love each other go to bed and the man
3: I
4: puts his...
3: I know all of that.
4: So, what more do you need?
3: Every time Wayne and I are snogging, I get these feelings.
4: Oh, that's normal. You're a vampire, not at that.
3: But I don't know what sort of feelings they are. I don't know if I want to make passionate love to him or suck his blood.
4: The two impulses are very similar, except, of course, that the urge to drink the beautiful ruby red blood visits but once a month. And we can enjoy a good shag every day of the week.
3: What can I do?
4: You must listen to your heart, Eloise. It will tell you when the time is right for you.
3: Well, I hope it's worth all the fuss.
4: Physical love is a wondrous thing, especially if you can find a good man. I am proud to say that I have enjoyed the three greatest lovers of recent centuries. Casanova, Errol Flynn, and Paul Daniels.
3: Paul Daniels?
4: Yes. Only those who have loved him know how Paul Daniels can set the sheets on fire, move the earth, and make the wardrobe disappear. That Debbie McGee is a lucky woman.
3: Have you had many lovers, then?
4: A lady never counts.
3: Roughly?
4: 17,426. Something around there.
3: Bloody hell! Don't you worry about diseases.
4: My poor little naive vamp. There are these things called condoms. They are made out of rubber and the man sleeps one
3: thing. I know what condoms are.
4: How good is your Wayne at DIY?
3: Oh, very proficient, I should have thought.
4: I have an idea.
3: Good, I need every bit of help I can get.
4: It's time I had a holiday. 2 weeks caravanning in Transylvania could be just the thing I need to shake off this cold. And

0: While I am away, you and Wayne could castle sit for me.
1: That's a brilliant idea.
0: Maybe a little time alone would help you to sort out your feelings. And if things don't get romantic, you could get him to fix the plumbing and fit some draft excluders.
1: When can you go?
0: Such a hurry to get rid of me and turn my gorgeous castle into a love shack.
2: If you don't mind me saying so, Lucretia, you've let this place get into a bit of a state.
0: Thank you, Wayne. Wet rattling chains are a weakness of mine. Beautiful, aren't they?
1: Have you got everything?
0: Passport, tickets, traveller's checks, packed lunch.
2: Bit of Artex and a feature fireplace. And this could be a really smart
0: plan. I think I've got everything. But is there anything else I need to tell you?
1: Well, I think I've got the idea now, Lucretia. The man loves the woman, so they go to bed and the man puts his...
0: Their box!
1: The box? Well, that's a new one on me.
0: Listen carefully. This is very important. You see this dark oak box on the table with a jewel-encrusted cross on the top?
1: Yes.
0: Whatever you do, don't open it.
1: Lucretia, you're such a drama queen. Not the old Pandora's box cliché.
0: I'm deadly serious, Eloise. Under no circumstances open that box.
1: Why? What will happen?
0: I've no time to explain. Please respect ancient vampire law and leave the box alone.
1: All right. Come on. Get a move on or you'll miss your coach.
0: I'm going.
2: Have a nice holiday, Lucretia.
1: Send us a postcard.
0: Have fun, lovebirds.
2: Alone at last.
1: 2 weeks in our own castle.
2: And so much DIY to do. I can't get no satisfaction, but I try.
1: Do you have to sing?
2: Well, it's compulsory. Federation of Master Builders, Rule 43.
1: What have you done?
2: Oh, I've nicked my thumb. Look, I'm bleeding.
1: Really? Oh, it's only a spot. You big crybaby.
2: I wonder if your aunt's got any plasters. Maybe in this dark oak box with a jewel-encrusted cross on top.
1: Don't touch that box!
2: Why not? It might be a first aid box.
1: Come here, wounded soldier. I'll kiss it better.
2: Oh, all right then. Mm. Eloise!
1: Mm.
2: I think that should do the trick.
1: Mm. Oh, yeah. Better now?
2: Well, much. Look, no bleeding. In fact, no blood. Crikey, you've got some suck on you, Eloise. It's gone blue.
1: Don't worry, you'll soon get the colour back. Now, be honest. What do you think of this wallpaper I've chosen?
2: Are you sure Lucretia wants her bare castle walls adorned with flock wallpaper?
1: I am a woman of taste, Wayne. Besides, everybody loves flock wallpaper. It's timeless.
2: All right, you've convinced me. I'll just paste this strip and we'll have it up in no time. Are you sure that stepladder's safe? You don't want to fall off?
1: Yeah, I've got it from home base.
2: It looks a bit rickety. Give it a shake.
1: Okay. Safe as ours.
2: Finish pasting.
1: Right, I'll climb up the ladder. And you pass me that pressure-pasted strip of paper.
2: I'm not sure about this step ladder.
1: Oh, stop moaning and get on with it. Pass it up here.
2: There you go.
1: Oh, stretch, Wayne, I can't reach.
2: Careful, Eloise, you're overbalancing.
1: Don't be daft. I've nearly got it. Just lean a bit further over and...
2: Eloise, you're going to... Eloise. Eloise, are you all right?
1: Oh, my head hurts.
2: First aid, that's what you need. Wait a minute. There's Lucretia's dark oak first aid box with a jewel-encrusted cross on top.
1: Wayne, don't touch that box.
2: Don't be daft. This is an emergency. Maybe there's some bandages or a packet of aspirin in here.
1: No.
2: Open sesame. Can you hear a whooshing sound, Eloise?
1: Wayne!
2: Eloise! There's no sign of medical supplies. Just a force 10 gale.
1: Shut the box, Wayne!
2: I'm trying, but it's bloody windy.
1: Get the lid closed!
2: I'm trying!
1: Wayne! Shut that box!
2: Rightio. Well, that was refreshing. How's your head? You took a nasty tumble.
1: Oh, I'm fine.
2: Sure?
1: I'll prove it by treating you to a slap-up pub lunch. Are you going to eat that pickle?
2: Oh, at least there's nothing wrong with your appetite.
1: You've hardly touched your ploughman's.
2: I'm not hungry. I feel sort of funny inside. I'll just nip to the lavvy.
1: Oh, would you get me another packet of smoky bacon?
2: Okay. You can have my cheese.
1: Great. Nothing like a good crack on the head to get your gastric juices flowing. I hope Wayne's all right. We'll never get the decorating done if he goes poorly on me.
3: So, at last we meet again.
1: Oh, you're back. That was quick. Did you remember me crisps?
3: I know nothing of these crisps.
1: I don't know what's wrong with you today, Wayne. You're bloody useless. Why are you talking in that silly accent?
3: Who is this Wayne?
1: Stop mocking about, Wayne.
3: I understand. This mortal body once belonged to a man called Wayne. My congratulations for Wayne. It is a fine body. I wonder if it is strong enough to smash this table.
1: What do you think you're playing at, Wayne?
3: You die today, Eloise. I'll be back.
1: Wayne!
2: What am I doing here? A minute ago, I was standing in the lavvy about to... Oh, bloody hell. Tackle tucked safely out of sight. Could have had an embarrassing moment there, Eloise. Hey, what have you done to that table?
1: It wasn't me, it was you.
2: Couldn't have been, I was in the toilet.
4: Oh, right, you two. Out. You're bored. I'll not have wanton violence in my pub. Come on your way.
2: I tell you, I didn't break the flaming table.
1: Well, if you didn't, who did?
3: I did.
1: So, you admit it?
3: I am a man of honour. I am the Burgermeister.
1: You're talking funny again, Wayne.
3: Free at last. You should never have locked me up, Eloise. 2 centuries in a small oak box has made me very stiff.
1: I hope this is a joke, Wayne.
3: I am not Wayne!
1: That wallpapering table cost us 15 quid at home base!
3: And now it is firewood. Ready to fight, Eloise?
1: I haven't the foggiest idea what you're talking about.
3: You have grown stupid over the years, Eloise. This time I shall win our duel and consign you to everlasting hell.
2: I did not smash that table.
1: Wayne, you're back.
2: What do you mean back? I haven't been... Oh, what have you done to the wallpapering table? That cost 15 quid at home base.
1: It wasn't me. Just shut up and listen. Remember when you opened that box?
2: It was empty.
1: I know this might sound a bit far-fetched, Wayne, but I have reason to believe that you have been possessed by an evil spirit.
2: Oh, that bonk on the head has affected you more than I thought.
1: Bonk on the head? Yeah, that's probably it.
3: You must accept the challenge of the Burgermeister. In 2 hours, we duel to the death. Hasta la vista, Eloise.
2: Perhaps you should have a lie down.
1: Yeah, maybe you're right. No, I've got a better idea. Why don't we make love?
2: Oh, what? Are you feeling all right?
1: I've never felt better, Wayne. Here, sit down while I stroke you.
2: Oh, I'm sitting. Oh, crikey, this must be my lucky day.
1: You do trust me, Wayne.
2: Yeah, of course I do.
1: It's just... I have this fantasy.
2: Oh, fantasy, eh?
1: Would you help me act out my fantasy?
2: Yes, please. Do we get to wear costumes?
1: I have to tie you to this chair.
2: Hang on a minute. Tie me up.
1: And have my wicked, wicked way with you.
2: There's some rope over there by the bucket.
1: Perfect. I knew you'd be happy to help a hot girl fulfil her kinky desires.
2: Oh, kinky.
1: First I tie you up. Nice and tight.
2: Oh, that is tight.
1: So that you can't move a muscle.
2: I can't move. I can't breathe.
1: Good. I've got you now, Mr. Burgermeister.
2: Is this part of your fancy, Eloise?
1: Shut up, Wayne.
2: Oh, I like it. Be firm with me.
1: Right. Come out, Burgermeister. I'm ready for you now.
2: It's me. Burgermeister, take me now. I'm ready.
1: Shut it, Wayne!
2: This is a weird fantasy, Eloise.
3: You're so pathetic, Eloise. I could break these puny ropes as easily as freezing. 2 hours, Eloise. I hope you're ready to die.
2: So, when are you going to get kinky?
1: Oh, Wayne, I'm in big trouble.
2: You can't be. We haven't done anything yet.
1: We opened the box and now you're possessed by the evil burgomeister who's going to kill me in 2 hours.
2: Is this the fantasy or is this real?
1: This is real!
2: Then untie me and I'll help you fight off the burgomeister.
1: I can't do that! You are the burgomeister!
2: Then I shall fight myself to protect you, Eloise!
1: Oh, don't be a pillock. I wish Lucretia was here.
0: Could someone help me with this bloody luggage?
1: Lucretia, you're back!
0: Oh, can you believe it? A strike at air traffic control. Transylvanian Airways, huh? I should have flown Virgin.
1: Lucretia, I've got a confession. We're in big trouble.
0: Too late, Eloise. I already know.
1: You do?
0: Yes. That flock wallpaper is disgusting. It'll have to come down.
1: We opened the box.
0: You did what?
1: We opened the box.
0: You stupid vamp. I take it that the burgomeister has possessed Wayne.
1: That's right.
0: Well, there's no point tying him into a chair, Louise. He's much too strong for that.
2: It's worked so far. I can't move.
3: So, you're here too, Lucretia.
0: Yes, burgomeister. I am Eloise's tutor and vampire guardian.
3: I have come for Eloise.
0: It was a mistake, burgomeister. The box was opened by accident. Eloise has only known her true nature for 6 weeks.
3: I have been waiting for centuries.
0: I appeal to your sense of honor, burgomeister. Postpone the challenge. Give your opponent time to prepare for the duel.
3: We fight today. Eloise will be dead before the sun sets.
1: Look, we should do something.
0: Very well. You leave me no choice.
1: Will putting that bucket on his head stop him?
0: No, but at least we won't have to look at his ugly face.
3: I'll be back.
5: What's going on? It's gone dark.
0: Don't panic, Wayne. There is a bucket on your head.
5: Well, that's all right then.
0: Go to sleep, Wayne.
5: Okay.
1: Oh, I wish I could do that. Lucretia, you've got to help. What is happening?
0: We are in deep shit, Eloise. The burgomeister is an excellent duelist.
1: But who is he? What is he?
0: An evil doppelganger. Every vampire has mortal enemy. Literally one mortal whose spirits enjoy eternal life with one purpose, to kill his vampire partner.
1: And mine is the burgomeister.
0: During each incarnation, he must appear and challenge you to a duel. You name the place, he chooses the weapons. This is ancient vampire law.
1: Well, can't you do anything?
0: I was going to wait until you had trained in the arts of combat before telling you of the burgomeister. Then you could choose your moment to face him.
1: Can't you help me fight him?
0: No.
1: Why not?
0: Ancient vampire law.
1: I'm getting a bit pissed off with ancient vampire law.
0: All I can do is help you choose the place and use your last hour to teach you all I can of dueling protocol. We must begin at once.
1: Attack me again.
0: That's it. Lunge and parry. The essence of fine soft play.
1: I'm trying my best.
0: Extend.
1: Stretch.
0: Aim for the head or the heart.
1: Head or heart.
0: And remember, the best form of defense is attack.
1: Ha! Ow! That hurt!
0: The burgomeister will not have protective rubber tips on his sword. You should have seen that coming.
1: I'll never get the hang of this.
0: Maybe you'll get lucky and he'll choose pistols.
1: Is he any good with a pistol?
0: The finest shot in all Austria.
1: Lucky me.
0: Have you chosen a venue for the duel?
1: What is the point? I don't stand a chance.
0: You must not give in, Eloise. You are young. You are strong. Your reflexes are quick. And if you really believe it, you can beat the burgomeister.
1: But he is an expert duelist. I couldn't even beat him with a co-op price gun.
3: This is your choice of place?
1: Yes.
3: What is it called?
1: The co-op. It's a supermarket.
3: Very well. I choose weapons. And it shall be pistols.
1: You play into my hands, burgomeister.
3: What is that supposed to mean?
1: Nothing. Just trying to sound tough.
3: Choose your pistol. They are a matched pair.
1: Nice box. This one will do for me.
3: Very well.
1: No, hang on. Let me try the other one.
3: You must choose one pistol. Put one back.
1: I've got to compare them.
3: Just be careful. Each is loaded with one lead shot.
1: Just one?
3: I only need one.
1: You didn't bring any spare bullets?
3: Of course not. You're not tradition.
1: So what if I just shoot these two pistols into the air?
3: You won't. It would contradict the very essence of ancient vampire lore.
1: Ancient vampire what?
3: I suppose you think that's clever?
1: Well, no guns, no jewel. Back in your box, old Burgermeister. See you in a few centuries.
3: This is not over, Elvis.
1: Yeah? What are you going to do about it?
3: Kill you with my bare hands.
1: You and whose army?
3: I need no army to crush you like a beetle underfoot.
1: You wouldn't hit me. I'm a girl.
3: Oh, no?
1: Ow! You bastard!
3: I think of you not as a girl, but as an agent of the devil in need of a good kicking.
1: Ow! Well, two can kick.
6: Oh!
1: Nice to know a good boot to the ghoulie still works after all these centuries. Bye-bye, Burgermeister.
3: Where are you going?
1: You want me? You have to catch me.
3: Where's she gone?
1: Over here, Burgermeister.
3: What's that you're holding?
1: Want a closer look? Here.
6: Oh!
1: Bullseye!
3: Right? Spaghetti hoops?
1: This supermarket is packed with ammunition. Hey, Burgermeister! Catch!
3: What? Oh! Faggots in gravy. I'm being assailed by strange cannonballs.
1: And family packs of Findus fish fingers.
3: Oh! Where's she gone now? What's that noise?
1: Prepare for a hail of frozen peas from my shopping trolley chariot.
3: Just try that again.
1: You asked for it, Buster. Coming in for another pass. Hang on. I'm going too fast. I'm going to crash into that newly arranged soft drink display.
3: So, now I've got you. Take that.
1: Oh, is that your best punch? Try this.
3: You spawn of Satan.
1: Oh, you're some fascist.
3: Oh, I got you now.
1: Oh, get your fat paws off my throat, you Burgermeister.
3: I'm going to squeeze the life out of you.
1: Well, two can play at that game.
3: You're joking me.
1: Good.
3: I can't breathe.
1: Me neither.
3: Let's go.
1: You first.
3: All right, after three.
1: One,
3: two,
1: three.
3: You fight well, vampire.
1: You're not so bad yourself, Burgermeister. You half strangled me.
3: Have I ever mentioned how sexy you look when you're half strangled?
1: Not for the past few centuries.
3: Would it offend ancient vampire lore if I were to kiss you hard and strong?
1: Sod ancient vampire lore. Let's do it, Burgermeister, amid the wreckage of this supermarket.
7: Eloise.
1: Wayne, you were magnificent.
7: Eloise, wake up. Are you all right?
1: Oh, I'm covered in wallpaper paste. It was a dream. A dream.
7: You've only been out a few seconds. I told you that stepladder was knackered.
1: Wayne, I'm ready to make love. Are you ready?
7: I've been ready for weeks.
1: Come here, Wayne. Kiss me.
7: Oh. I've never told you how attractive you look. Half drenched in wallpaper paste.
1: Not for the past few centuries.
7: What?
1: Shush, Wayne. Make love to me.
7: Oh. Well, Elise, I waited so long for this moment.
1: Shush, Wayne, let's just do it.
7: Oh, sorry, Eloise. I think I just have.

0: 20th Century Vampire was written by Joel Turner and starred Louise Lombard, Joanna Kanska, Wilhelm Ivory, Jane Hazelbrook, and Fintan Fontaine. And it was produced by Liz Anstey.
1: Back in your box, Burgermeister.

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4: Hello, and welcome to the last in the series of The Alternative Take, with me, Alexi Sale. In the first programme, we saw how comedy went from this...
5: I got out of bed, I went to the mother-in-law's bedroom, she didn't see me, she was listening to a record of Hitler's speeches.
6: Rasmus! What would you do if you got a letter from the Ku Klux Klan telling you to leave town? He said I'd read it on the train.
4: To this...
7: Somebody with the enterprise and initiative to get through Dover Customs hanging from a freight train by his teeth is exactly the kind of person we need in this country.
8: My mother-in-law,
9: I'm not saying she's tight.
10: She's not, she's very generous.
9: Oh, she's actually helping out with the mortgage. I love her.
4: The replacement of TV shows starring the likes of Lenny Bennett with new comedy products starring the likes of Rick Mayall and Adrian Edmondson didn't happen overnight. The starting point was the opening of the Comedy Store in 1979.
11: I'll do you, sunshine. You're not getting me off like that.
12: No! Oh, no!
4: But taking an underground movement into the mainstream, by which one usually means television, took a number of attempts. The first foray that new comedians made into TV was less than glamorous or successful and was a good example of how it's possible to be on television and still stay completely unknown. The less than inspirational title of this was Boom Boom, Out Go the Lights. It featured the original alternatives, me, Rick, Aid, Tony Allen, Nigel Planer, Peter Richardson, Andy De La Torre, Pauline Melville and... Keith Allen, who was too cool to be labelled an alternative, even though he was.
13: Now, settle down. Before we go any further, I'd like now to take this opportunity to do a tiny little slice of the act for all those grovelling, cretinous, moronic comics out there in Noddy Land, desperately wishing they were up here. This is for you, boo-boo. That was the sound of me earning 10 quid.
14: Boom, boom! Okay, hey, fantastic, we're off and running. Bang, shoot that mouse. Okay, fantastic. Well, I'd like to say what a wonderful audience you've been so far. Is there anybody here from Ethiopia? Fantastic, right. Now, maybe later you can take me home and use me to clean out the oven. Okay. Well, welcome to BBC Two Laugh-a-thon. Remember, every smile you give goes to a gorilla somewhere in an internment camp in Zimbabwe. Okay.
15: New total now.
14: Zero, right, okay. Well.
4: Even I wasn't enough to make the first TV outing for new comedy a complete success. But cult status was waiting in the wings, thanks to two shows that, although they featured some of the same stars, found themselves on different channels. On its first night, the brand new Channel 4 aired the first episode of The Comic Strip Presents, a series that would run for 23 years and 38 episodes, and featured a who's who of comedy stars and comedy writers. The first episode was the Enid Blyton parody, Five Go Mad in Dorset.
16: Yeah?
17: Good evening. We're the Famous Five, and we're camping down by the lake, and we need some food.
16: Yeah?
17: We'd like some free-range eggs, your own home-baked bread, some of your own cured bacon, and your own honey, and some tomatoes from your garden would do splendidly.
16: Oh, yeah? What do you think this is, Arabs? Come on, piss off now, and don't speak to any coppers about me.
17: I don't think I really like the tone of your voice. Look here, there's something very queer going on. What exactly are you doing in there?
16: Oh, so you've tumbled our game, have you? Sorry, Fingers. I'm afraid we're banked to rights this time. These kids are far too clever for us. We'll get 15 years each for this.
18: Oh, no. Not another stretching clink. I'm going to take the easy way out.
19: Ugh, what a horrid common voice he's got.
4: Only a week later, on the 9th of November 1982, The Young Ones began on BBC Two, the creation of Rick Mayall, Lisa Mayer and Ben Elton, with a little help from me, both on and off the screen. The Young Ones was the kind of programme that your parents weren't keen on you watching, and hence guaranteed it a cool cult status amongst the youth demographic.
2: Neil, the bathroom's free, unlike the country under the Thatcherite junta.
4: Again, it wasn't an overnight success, and it took a season of repeats to really get going. But the not-so-everyday story about a household of anarchic students lives long in the memory, as the clarion call for breaking the stranglehold of the traditional cosy TV sitcom.
8: It's a bloody outrage. It's a waste of a licensing fee. Oh, pardon my French. But why can't you be in one of those decent situation comedies that your mother likes? The Good Life.
10: Oh, yes, that's one.

0: see the bloody godlike! Bloody, bloody, bloody! I hate it! It's so bloody nice! Felicity, Treacle, Kendall, and Richard, sugar-flavoured snob bars! They're nothing but a couple of reactionary stereotypes confirming the myth that everyone in Britain is a lovable, middle-class eccentric, and I hate them!
1: Well, you can just shut up, Vivian. You can just about blooming well shut up. Because if you've got anything horrid to say about Felicity Kendall, you can just about blooming well say it to me first, all right?
0: Rick, I just did.
1: Oh, you did you? Well, I've got a good mind to give you a bloody good punch on the bottom for what you just said. You're talking about the woman I love.
2: Meanwhile, over on BBC One, a series called Happy Families was Ben Elton's spin on the Ealing comedy Kind Hearts and Coronets, a family saga with a macabre twist.
3: I say, Plumplops, you were an age on your silly rounds.
4: Terribly sorry and all that, Pimple. I had to drop in on that dreadful Fuddle woman and her cook. Had to pick up a couple of urine samples. I've just been testing them now. And I'm afraid in Mrs. Fuddle's case, at least, there can be no doubt. The tests prove positive.
3: It definitely is urine, then.
5: I'd stake my reputation on it.
3: I say, do we have to talk about women? Just have my supper.
4: You're a doctor, Jimbly Wimbly, on the threshold of a brilliant career. No matter how distasteful, women must be slotted into your medical equation.
3: Well, I'm sorry, Ploppy, but I just can't seem to figure them out. Lovely creatures though they are. If I get one in the surgery, I simply say, there's nothing that I can tell you about those secret and very beautiful things that happen to a woman's body that your granny can't explain 10 times better than me.
4: Quite right.
3: Now run along, you gorgeous fun bundle.
4: Oh, very well, if you wish.
3: No, not you. That's what I say to the little ladies.
5: Oh, and it does you great credit, Jumtum.
4: But I'm afraid Mrs. Fuddle is one little lady who won't be running along for much longer.
3: Dying, is she?
4: Very. And I'm going to have to tell her about it tomorrow.
3: Gosh, poor you. She'll probably get all hysterical and blame the whole thing on her periods.
4: Her what?
3: Her periods.
4: No, you've lost me there. I don't think they taught that when I was at Bart's.
2: Happy Families with Fry and Laurie. The common factors linking the Young Ones and Happy Families, and indeed many of the early ventures for new comedy, were producer-director Paul Jackson and Ben Elton. The two also collaborated on Channel 4's Showcase for Alternative Talent, Saturday Live and Friday Night Live, which ran from 1985 to 1987. The big winner emerging from these shows was Harry Enfield, creator of Stavros and Loads of Money, who went on to have 2 successful sketch shows of his own. Harry Enfield's television programme in 1990 and Harry Enfield and Chums in 1994. Also starting that year was The Fast Show, created by Harry Enfield's collaborators Charlie Higson and Paul Whitehouse.
6: Do you know what, Frank? To my mind, the Generation Games improved beyond all recognition since it was taken over by Davidson.
7: Oh, tell them why it's Davidson Street's ahead of Forsyth.
6: I tell you what, you'd be a good contestant on that, Frank.
7: I'll be absolutely brilliant.
6: You would be good on it, though, Frank. You know, all the tasks, like, I don't know, keeping 20 plates spinning at the same time, you know.
7: Piece of piece. And I'd fold the pastry correctly, having remembered to put the cream in first. And after the show, I should enjoy having an informal drink with Davidson. I'd say, Davidson, thanks for making me smile on numerous occasions. But if in a quiet moment he took me to one side and said, Frank, I got a confession to make. I've never admired a man as much as I admire you. And instead of shaking my hand, he started to stroke it. And then he's gone, Frank, all my 5 wives, they've all been a sham. Hello, sailor. Chucky!
6: Oh, no!
7: Oh, yes! And then he's opened up his closet and out's come his boyfriend, Barrymore! Going all whites, Chucky! And they start canoodling! I should say, oi, Davidson, no! Not you as well! Get off my screens, both of you, you filthy, disgusting perverts!
6: probably wouldn't do that, though, would he, Frank?
8: Ted. Ted, there's something I need to speak to you about.
9: I nominate Mr. Mayhew.
8: Sorry?
9: No,
10: forfeit. You have to say tomato.
8: I beg your pardon?
9: You've got to put a vegetable in front of each word in the right order.
8: Yes, I'm sorry, I really have no idea what...
9: Forfeit.
10: Tomato, you, aubergine, have, potato, two, turnip, say, carrot, the, asparagus,
9: right, broccoli, vegetables.
11: It's a drinking game, sir.
8: Ted, I really do need... I'm very sorry. Under normal circumstances, believe you me, I would like nothing more than to join you in your game, but not tonight, please.
11: Go on, sir, go on. It'll be a bit fun, sir.
8: It's a private matter.
9: Bong!
8: tomato, it's aubergine A, potato, private turnip matter.
9: Oh, see, you're in the hang of it now, that's right.
11: That's right, don't be embarrassed, sir. Go on, it's just a little bit of fun.
8: Tomato, Ted, aubergine, your potato, wife's turnip dead.
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12: I used to have a goldfish. They're rubbish pets, they are. All they do is pace up and down all day. Like, you know, they've really got a lot to think about, haven't they? Goldfish. All they do is just pace up and down and eat all day, just put on so much weight. In the end, I thought, what he needs a bit of exercise as well. So I did. I picked him up and flung him out on the lawn. I did about 30 sit-ups, that was it. I feel sad for people who have to buy animals to keep them company. I think that's a pretty pathetic state of mind. I hope I never get to the stage where I have to go to a pet shop to buy my friends. That is sad, isn't it? You might as well just hang yourself if it comes to that, mightn't you? You should have a pet shop called Furry Friends and Piano Wire. And some sad that comes in and says, how much are your budgies? Very expensive, sir. Not like our rope. No joy in it. No, I know what it's like because I've been there. I've been depressed. I have. A few weeks ago, I was so depressed I was going to kill myself. I rang Samaritans. They taught me out of it. That annoyed me. Because I'm the sort of person, you know, I hate being wronged. You know, I hate that feeling. Like I do. I rang back after the complaints department. Right? And I spoke to a man there. He was the most depressed man I think I've ever spoken to in my entire life. A man by the name of Mr. Pete Best. Played drums for the Beatles until 1962. And then decides to leave and get a proper job. Oh, but lucky move, Pete. Well done, mate. Nah, he's all right. Ended up with a company car, 3 weeks holiday year. His wife wakes him up every morning with a cup of tea. Oh, Pete, here's your tea, you tosser.
2: Not all of their talents could be housed by television. Jack D, who you just heard there, had a decent stab at it. But two of his fellow greats, Eddie Izzard and Lee Evans, had better luck on the big screen. Even before their respective brushes with Hollywood, both men were building large followings that enabled them to become two of the country's very few stadium comics, able to play to audiences of 10,000 people.
13: In 1969, Neil Armstrong landing on the moon, I was watching, I was in Bishop Stortford, which is somewhere, and he came down and landed on the moon, said one small step for man, one giant leap for mankind. But he'd worked that line out, yeah? I mean, no one's ever talked about the line, but he'd worked that out. That was prepared. People working on that. He didn't ad-lib that, did he? He didn't get down there and go, one small step for man, but come to think of it, ironically, a giant leap for mankind. I was just thinking. Wouldn't you think, world? No, sir, he didn't do that. That was worked out, you know. And he probably was practically, he probably did it four times before we saw it back at home. Probably coming down those ladders and going, one man small. Oh, I got that wrong. I'm. Oh, what is... Small steps are smaller than big. Knock, knock, knock, knock, knock. Buzz, buzz. What's the line again? Front of the line. Small step for man, piece of piss for a frog. All right. No, that's got it. One small step for man, giant leap. Ah, good. Because you've got to say something when you land on the moon, yeah? The first time in the history of ever, ever, you've got to say something. You can't land on the moon and go, oh, it's all spongy. It's like a big cake. No love song. It's like a big cake. You can't land on the moon and go, I've been in that f***ing space, bro. Jeez. Oh. Right, I need a piss. Yeah, I need a piss.
14: But I got lost. I got lost coming into Wembley. God, the one-way system's here. Even the signs around Wembley go, I don't know, I don't know. You know when you ask, I don't know if anyone asks, you always get, why is it, you always get the village idiot, why is that? I don't know where I am myself! Getting lost is the worst thing in the world, especially if you're with your wife, that's the nightmare. Because you know when you hand your wife the map, you think she's going to turn into the Lombard Rally, you know, put a helmet on, some goggles and go, ah, go, go, left, right, straight ahead! But they don't. You hand your wife the map in the car and she goes, where are we now? They go, oh, look, they got a Woolworths, you f***ing. This is why they never had married flight teams on planes. It would never work. You'd be sat on a plane over the tunnel and go, ding dong, does anyone here know the way to Malaga? Because he don't know where the f*** he is at the minute. Guess what? He won't radio and ask.
2: By the 1990s, comedians were everywhere, from giant stadiums to TV commercials to charity appeals, performing heart and lung transplants, chat shows and panel games, and, like Mark Steele, even being asked their opinion on the amortisation of third world debt on Question Time.
15: Actually, I was on Question Time this week. That's the thing that sorts you out. Because I'm sat next to this Tory geezer here, shadow cabinet of something or other, I don't know what he was. And just as you're about going on, he said, oh, I hope you're not nervous, you know, I know it's your first time, but jolly good luck and all that. What? I'm going to call you a stupid Tory f***wit on television, mate. Don't start being friendly to me. And then it ends. And he's already, he's turned round and he said, yeah, I told you no need to be nervous, you were jolly good. I was thinking, jolly good? I just called you a useless Tory f***wit on television. Yes, I know, it's all part of the game, bit of joshing, isn't it? Anyway, I think you did very well, very, very good indeed. I tell you what, I think we've jolly well deserved a beer, don't you? I said, well, I suppose we have, you know, so we don't... But honestly, we go in this room, and there's all beers and lots of bit of salmon-y things that no one really wants, and he gets a bottle of beer, and he says, oh, it doesn't appear to be a bottle opener, what a shame. Oh, well, here we go, and he goes to the edge of the table like that, and I go, and I've always been really shit at this particular bit of DIY, and he just goes, boom, that's the way to do it. Ah. And I said to him, look, mate, for Christ's sake, don't ever let it get out that I lost to you in a race to open a bottle of beer on the side of a table to a shadow cabinet minister. I'll be f***ed. Yes, I'd rather see your dilemma. Anyway, cheers. What are you supposed to do?
2: Nearly 30 years on from the opening of the original Comedy Store, trends are now turning in on themselves, and homages are being paid to earlier influences. Both Harry Enfield and Little Britain owe a debt to Dick Emery, and Peter Kay to a host of Northern Club comics. Meanwhile, a new trend towards cerebral, whimsical comedy has been championed by Robin Ince, partly known for being Ricky Gervais's support act, and also for setting up The Book Club, a night that has showcased acts such as award-winning Josie Long, who has been described as lo-fi. Here are both of them finding joy in the simplest of pleasures.
16: Right, I'm just about to go. But before I go, I'm going to tell you a true thing that happened to me, which was kind of a radio experience in the last year, where I learned an unfortunate and terrible thing. I was doing a radio show, and on it I used to talk about a man who was a hero of mine, who was John Peel. And I just kind of did him generally going, oh, there's someone who's borrowed my sandals again. I wonder who that is. Probably, it wouldn't surprise me if it's Andy Kershaw. He's always taking the sandals and drawing little faces on them and using them as puppets. And then he breaks the straps, they fall apart. They're no use to man nor boy. It's ridiculous. It's right. So I do that, and then 2 days after the series ended, John Peel died. Right? And I was, you know, I was mortified, I was very sad, but I thought, well, it's not my fault, I just did an impression. So February came around, we got another series, and I thought, well, I won't do John Peel anymore, I know what I'll do. I'll do the rock DJ, Tommy Vance. Yeah, 1 week after I went, and Lemmy made my ears burn! 1 week after doing that, Tommy Vance died. Now, what annoys me is I can't work out how to do Chris Moyles' voice.
17: There's this new Waitrose in Bromley, which is fantastic, because Waitrose manufacture the best chicken known to man. And it's so great that it's prompted the Saturday morning Waitrose chicken rush, where everyone in Bromley and the surrounding area rushes to Waitrose, and the doors open really wide. And there's loads of people just rushing in, pushing each other down and getting baguettes and, like, stabbing one another with them. And they've got loads of staff that have to take away because all they can see is chickens. There's a big sign outside saying, come, come, come, get your chickens. And I'm there and I've killed 13 people with a trolley and baguette, and I've got 16 chickens in my trolley. I'm ripping it apart, there's blood all over my face, and I'm lusting after the giblets. And then I wake up, and that's what cheese does to you.
2: The generation of comedians, loosely represented by the likes of Josie Long, don't see televisual fame as a priority, which is indicative of their underground appeal, as well as a reflection of the times. Now, new technologies, namely the internet and the cheese panini, have created new ways to get noticed and to find your own specific audience. Be that as it may, there will always be a market for an inspired sitcom or TV sketch show, and the feeling that however big a laugh you can get performing live, the desire to feel that this is being replicated in households up and down the country is irresistible.
18: This is a decent town and a local shop. There's nothing for you here.
19: Fine. I'll be off.
20: Edward?
18: Don't worry, Tubbs. He won't get far!
21: Introducing the half the calories diet. We all like a bit of cake, don't we? We do, don't we? A bit of cake? Yeah. Yeah, a bit of cake. Yeah, bit of cake. Bit of cake, yeah? Woohoo! Yeah, bit of cake. Cake. Mmm. But what you've got to do is... God, I love cake. What you've got to do is... Take your bit of cake. Cake, yeah? Cake! Take your bit of cake. Take your bit of cake. Ooh, ooh, ooh, cake. Take your bit of cake and cut it in half. And it's half the calories. And because it's only half the calories, you can have twice as much. I know, yeah. It is, yeah.
22: Mm. What is the single most important thing for a company? Is it the building? Is it the stock? Is it the turnover? It's the people. Investment in people. Yeah? My proudest moment here wasn't when I increased profit by 17% or cut expenditure without losing a single member of staff. It was a young Greek guy, first job in the country, hardly spoke a word of English, but he came to me and he went, Mr. Brent, will you be the godfather to my child? So, didn't happen in the end. We had to let him go. He was rubbish. He was rubbish.
23: Is that you, darling?
24: Hiya, Nan.
23: Oh, sweetheart, thank God for that.
24: Are you okay? I came as soon as I got your message.
23: Oh, yeah, goodbye.
24: How you feeling?
23: I'm all right, love. Yeah, I'll be all right. Just a bit of a shock, that's all.
24: Yeah, when did it happen?
23: Just after 1 o'clock. Been sat here not knowing what to do since then.
24: I got here as soon as I could, Nan.
23: No, don't worry, darling. You weren't to know something like this was going to happen. How could anybody know? We all take these things for granted, and then one day, bang, that's your lot.
24: Yeah. Is it just ITV you can't get?
2: The League of Gentlemen, Little Britain, The Office, and The Catherine Tate Show. Over the last six episodes of Alternative Take, we have heard from many of the stars who have filled your homes with laughter and a tiny bit of vomit over the last 30 years, since alternative comedy was born and grew up to become the new mainstream. To end this series, I will leave you with just some of the most memorable moments from our journey. Thanks for listening.
0: I cannot achieve an erection under a Conservative administration.
1: 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She doesn't. It's a joke.
3: Oops, little bit of politic there. My name Elton Ben. Goodbye, Yellow Brick Road. Opinion.
5: You often ask me where I stand politically. It's not that I disagree with Bush's economic policy or his foreign policy. It's that I believe he was a child of Satan here to destroy the planet Earth.
20: I've just had my nipples pierced, eh? Why? Because I got sick of losing my car keys. That's why.
25: 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Also Vaseline.
2: 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The executive producer was Phil Critchlow.

0: your last trip, did you discover what the Earth people eat? They eat a great many of these. They peel them with their metal knives. Boil them for 20 of their minutes. Then they smash them all to bits. They are clearly the most primitive people.
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10: The Hunt for Bin Laden was presented by Gordon Carrera and produced by Mark Savage. A man with a van and a piano with attitude in our comedy Cabin Pressure in a moment. But first, Peter White's here with news of today's You and Yours.
11: Thanks, Alice. A jigsaw puzzle scattered on the desk which bears little relation to the picture on the box. That's one description of how the legacy of Olympic venues looks at the moment. With just a year to go until the opening ceremony, we'll be trying to unscramble the jigsaw a little. We'll be also retracing the public transport journey sports fans will have to make for the Olympics from Heathrow to the East End, and asking how well does it work if you're disabled. It's a case of seller beware on eBay. Why, however convenient it sounds, you shouldn't invite your purchaser to pick up the goods from your house. And the cross between salsa and aerobics, the dance craze, which is sweeping the country, hasn't swept my bit yet. But anyway, take your partners for You and Yours just after midday.
10: Thanks very much, Peter.
12: Cabin Pressure by John Finnemore, starring Stephanie Cole as Carolyn, Roger Allam as Douglas, Benedict Cumberbatch as Martin, and John Finnemore as Arthur. This week, Ottery St. Mary.
13: Here we are, chaps. Chap, coffee for you, Douglas, and coffee for you to maybe have a bit later on, Douglas.
14: Did you by any chance forget Martin wasn't flying today, Arthur?
13: No, I didn't actually. It's just I only know the amounts to make coffee for two people.
14: You could just have made half what you usually make.
13: Well, I couldn't, because I'd only know what to make half of once I've made it, and once I've made it, I've made it.
14: Oh, well, fair enough then. I didn't realise you'd addressed the problem scientifically. Hello, Starbucks, Irish Sea.
15: Douglas, it's Martin.
14: Hello there, enjoying your day off?
15: No. Douglas, how long till you land?
14: About half an hour, why?
15: Great, is Arthur there?
14: Well, not all there.
13: Hello, Skip. This is weird, isn't it? Because normally when I'm here listening to someone on SATCOM, you're here too, listening to them, only now you're there where they are, and I'm here where you usually are, and where I usually am, and am now, talking to you.
14: You find Arthur in philosophical mood.
15: Arthur, I need you to help me.
13: Brilliant, I love helping.
15: Well, this is a big help, a very big help.
13: No problem, Skip, I am a very big helper.
15: Well, Arthur, Douglas, are you still listening?
14: I don't have an enormous amount of choice, Martin.
15: Can't you put your fingers in your ears?
14: Well, heaven knows I'm not generally a stickler for safety procedures, but I'm not certain that's a good idea whilst flying an aeroplane.
15: Fine. Arthur, I'm at Fitton Hospital.
13: Oh, no, are you all right?
15: No. I've sprained my ankle.
14: Oh, dear. How did you do that?
15: I was

0: Arthur, I'm at Fitton Hospital.
1: Oh, no, are you all right?
0: No, I've sprained my ankle.
2: Oh, dear, how did you do that?
0: I was... doesn't matter how.
2: Martin!
0: Look, it's a perfectly valid tool when teaching best safety practice to demonstrate the wrong way as well as the right way.
2: You twisted your ankle whilst teaching someone how not to twist their ankle.
0: Anyway, Arthur, you know how, though I'm mostly a pilot, I'm also a bit of a man with a van.
1: Yeah?
0: Well, today, right now, actually, I'm supposed to be picking up a piano in Fitton and delivering it to a pub in Devon.
1: And I thought you could do that with a sprained ankle.
0: No, Arthur, I can't. This is where the you helping me part comes in. My van is at the airfield, and the addresses and the spare van keys are in my pigeonhole.
2: Spare van keys? Didn't we fly him to Amsterdam once?
0: Douglas, shush. Arthur, when you land, do you think that you could you pick them up, find my van, pick me up at the hospital, drive me to Fitton, load a piano, and then drive me to Ottery St. Mary?
1: Yeah, no problem. All right, bye.
2: Really, Martin? Arthur? Is this wise?
1: Hey!
0: I know, but I don't have a choice.
1: Oh, boy, hey, I can do it.
2: Would it be worse for you to cancel the job or to rely on Arthur... Arthur, to pick up and drive a piano, 200 miles in a van.
1: Why shouldn't I?
2: Because, Arthur, you're a clot.
1: I'm not a clot. What's a clot?
2: Well, you know the way that you are and the things that you do.
1: Yeah?
2: Those are the ways of a clot.
0: Douglas, you're forgetting I'll be there with him the whole time supervising.
2: Oh, then what can possibly go wrong?
0: Hey, but there's no one else to ask.
2: No one?
0: No.
1: Really?
0: Would you?
2: Well, I've nothing else to do today, and it's always useful to have someone owe you a colossal favour. Mm.
1: But I can still come, right?
2: Of course.
0: Really, Douglas?
2: Oh, yes. I see my role as very much a managerial one, with perhaps a little light driving. If you want actual piano shoving done, we'll need a piano shover.
1: Brilliant! Oh, yes? Oh, hello, you two. Hi, Mum. Gertie's all hoovered and locked up, so can I go to Devon?
3: Devon?
1: Yeah, Martin and Douglas are taking a piano to somewhere called, what was it, Weasel's King Henry? Hedgehog O'Brien.
2: Ottery St. Mary.
1: Yeah. And they said I can come too. Can I go, Mum?
3: Arthur, you are 29 years old. You don't need my permission to go to Devon.
1: Is that a yes?
3: Yes!
1: You won't be bored all day without me.
3: I'll struggle through.
2: Excellent. All right then, Arthur. You get the keys and addresses. I'll seek out the van.
4: Hello, Herc Shipwright.
3: Herc. It's Carolyn Knapp Chappie here. Are you still free today?
4: Oh, hello. Yes, I am.
3: Yes, well, to my great disappointment, various better offers have fallen through, and I am, in fact, reluctantly available for that London dog walk you were nagging me about.
5: Yes, this is it. The Laurels. Now, let me do the talking, all right?
2: Of course.
5: Righto.
6: Hello?
2: Good morning, madam. I am Doug. This is Mart and Arth. We are your man with a van, or rather, men with a van.
5: Hello. I'm sorry, ignore him. I'm Martin Creef. We're from Icarus Removals.
6: Oh, right. You're here for the piano.
2: Icarus?
5: Yes, that's right.
2: You do know what happened to Icarus?
6: It's in here. Wipe your feet.
5: Thank you very much. Of course I do.
2: So... you've deliberately named your company after the first bad pilot in history.
5: Shut up.
6: Here it is.
2: Aha. Oh, not bad. She'll be wasted in a pub.
1: Wow, Douglas, that's amazing. Oh, now do those magnificent men in their flying machines.
2: Absolutely not.
1: Oh, but it's my favourite.
2: Anyway, I don't know how it goes.
1: Yeah, you must do. Up, down, flying around, looping the loop and defying the ground.
2: If anything, I now know how it goes even less. But I can do you a little Chopin.
5: Yes, thank you, Douglas. This lady wants us to move it, not to show off on it.
6: Oh, I don't mind. Isn't he good?
2: You're too kind.
5: Actually, we're on rather a tight schedule.
2: Yes, 7 hours to drive 200.

0: 100 miles, every second counts.
1: But please.
0: Certainly, Icarus. All right, Arthur, snap to it. Arthur provides the brawn of our little operation, madam. I, you may not be entirely surprised to learn, am the brains.
2: He doesn't look very brawny.
0: True, but that's nothing compared to how much he's not brainy.
2: And what's he for?
0: Martin here has perhaps the most important thing of all.
2: What's that?
0: A van.
3: Hello, Carolyn.
4: Oh, there you are. You're late.
3: We didn't set a time.
4: You're later than I imagined you'd be.
3: And you clearly don't have a very vivid imagination.
4: Hello, darling. Did you hear the silly late man?
3: Oh, hello. What a ridiculous dog.
4: I'm sorry?
3: I said you have a ridiculous dog.
4: My dog is not ridiculous.
3: Then whose dog is this? Hello there. What is she?
4: She is a cockapoo.
3: Oh, a cockapoo. Obviously, I'd never have called her ridiculous had I known she was a cockapoo.
4: It is a cross between a poodle and...
3: Cockatoo?
4: A cocker spaniel. And she's not ridiculous. She happens to be a noble and faithful hound.
3: Mm-hmm. What's she called?
4: Doesn't matter.
3: What?
4: Her name is not important. Right. I thought we'd have lunch first, then walk after.
3: Oh, I'd rather walk first. Work up an appetite.
4: Fine. I'll see you when you finally get to the pub, then. I'll be the one looking full.
0: All right. Are we ready to go?
5: Yes.
0: Yep. Jolly good. Pre-driving to Devon checklist, Captain. Doors.
5: Closed.
0: Seatbelts.
5: On.
0: Piano.
5: Checked.
0: Piano.
6: Cross-checked.
0: Jelly babies.
5: Jelly babies to manual.
0: Excellent. Then off we go.
5: I would have helped with the loading, you know, but it's only this ankle is...
0: It's quite all right. We managed.
5: I'm impressed you got the owner to do so much of the lifting.
0: Yes, she had a sort of wiry strength for her age.
4: I didn't know you could play the piano, Douglas.
0: Well, you remember that time when there was that thing you didn't know whether or not I could do, and then it turned out that I couldn't?
4: No.
0: No, nor do I. What?
5: Nothing. It's just a bit close to that Volvo.
0: Martin.
5: No, don't bite my head off, but the van's probably wider than you're used to driving.
0: I am used to driving an aeroplane.
5: Not on the A46.
6: Yellow car.
0: What?
6: Nothing. Just yellow car.
5: Why did you say yellow car?
6: There was a yellow car.
5: Why did you say yellow car?
6: You've got to say yellow car when there's a yellow car.
5: Why?
6: That's how you play yellow car.
5: You're not playing yellow car.
6: You're always playing yellow car.
0: And how, though I fear I can guess, does one play yellow car?
6: Right, well... Imagine you're driving along.
5: We are driving along.
6: Oh, yeah. Okay, so now you look at the cars as they come along in the other direction, and they're all different colours. So, for instance, now, that one's white, that one's blue, that one's a sort of metally grey.
0: And when you see a yellow car, you say, yellow car.
6: How did you know?
0: A wild stab in the dark.
5: And then what?
6: You start again.
0: So how does it end, this game?
6: Never ends.
0: That's very much what I feared.
2: Are you ready to order?
3: Yes, I think so. I'll have the mushroom and aubergine risotto.
4: Oh.
3: You mean,
4: You've seen they have proper food here as well.
3: Nevertheless.
2: Any starter?
3: Greek salad, please.
4: Oh, don't tell me you're a vegetarian.
3: I will tell you that, because I am one.
2: And for you, madam?
4: That's very disappointing. Why on earth?
3: Carolyn... All through human history, we've been wrong about equality, and we thought we were right. All men are equal, except slaves, obviously. Oh, no, wait. All men are equal, except black ones, obviously. No, wait. All people are equal, except women, obviously. Look, are you not at all curious about what we're still getting wrong? And don't you think there's a good chance it's all lives are equal, except animals, obviously?
4: That's an eloquent argument.
3: Thank you.
4: I mean, it's childish, specious, and the bit where you compare animal rights with universal suffrage is frankly offensive, but it's superficially eloquent.
2: Shall I come back?
4: No, I'm ready. I'll have the rack of lamb.
2: And to start?
4: The bait?
2: Certainly.
4: Out of interest, about how many white bait do you get in a serving?
2: About 30, madam.
4: Gosh, imagine that. 30 little lives on a plate. Yum, yum.
5: Okay, so as long as we average at least 11 miles an hour, we should get to Ottery St. Mary by 6.
0: Well, it's a punishing pace, but I think I'm up to it.
6: What is it called, that one, Skip?
5: What?
6: Ottery St. Mary.
5: I have no idea.
6: Do you know, Douglas?
0: Yes.
5: Do you?
0: Certainly I do. You see, St. Mary is the patron saint of Devon, and she, of course, was famously martyred by being eaten alive by otters.
6: Really?
0: Oh, yes. Rabid otters. So she's always portrayed in pictures absolutely covered in otters.
6: For eating her?
0: Sometimes in the more fire and brimstone churches. Elsewhere, the assumption is they're all in heaven now and have made up, so they're just shown milling about her, nuzzling her affectionately, and offering her ottery kisses. And gifts of haddock.
5: Douglas.
6: Why would the otters go to heaven if they ate a saint?
0: You put your finger, Arthur, as is so often your way, on the crux of a thorny theological problem. So far, our best guess is simply that St. Peter's got a real soft spot for otters. He looks into those whiskery faces and goes, "You guys. I can't stay mad at you." And lets them into heaven.
6: So heaven is full of otters.
0: More than you can possibly imagine.
5: So in your case, Arthur, probably about 12.
6: Hey, I can imagine loads of otters.
0: Really? How many?
6: A million.
0: You see, I don't think you can. I don't think anyone can.
6: I can. I'm doing it now.
0: Wow! No, you're just imagining a lot of otters and then saying, that's a million. I don't think anyone can actually genuinely imagine more than about 20 otters at a time.
5: Oh, come on. I mean, I could definitely imagine 100 otters.
6: Me too, yellow car.
0: All right, how much space do they take up? Could you, for instance, get 100 otters on board Gertie?
5: Yes, I reckon you could.
0: And is it a jam-packed RSPCA nightmare of a plane? Or are the otters lounging in relative comfort?
5: Well, OK, there's 16 seats, so say 2 to a seat.
0: They're good friends, these otters?
5: Let's hope so. And one in each overhead compartment.
0: Always remembering to open them with care because otters may have shifted during the flight.
6: And one under each seat?
0: Yes, good thinking.
5: But that's where the life jackets are.
0: That's all right. Otters can swim. Now, how many in the galley?
5: 4 on the floor, 2 on the worktops. Well, it depends. Are we carrying Caroline and Arthur?
0: To wait on the otters? I think that would be an indulgence, frankly. I think we'd be better off replacing them with more otters.
5: I'd be better off replacing Arthur with an otter anyway.
6: Hey.
0: So, 32 in the seats, 16 in the overhead lockers, 16 under the seats, 6 in the galley.
5: 15 in the hold?
0: Oh, 20, easily, and 6 or 7 in the aisle.
5: Call it 7.
0: That's what, 97, and 3 in the flight deck. 100.
6: Brilliant.
5: No, not in the flight deck.
0: Hypothetically.
5: I don't care how hypothetical it is, I'm not flying with a live otter in the flight deck.
0: I don't see why not. Historically, very few hijackings have been carried out by otters.
5: I'm sorry, but I don't think the Civil Aviation Authority would be too keen on the idea.
0: To be quite honest with you, Captain, I don't think there's a whole lot about this plane full of unsupervised otters the CAA is going to love.
4: Come on, you're lagging again.
1: I'm not lagging. I'm walking at about twice a normal human pace.
4: This is why you need protein, you see, otherwise you lag.
1: Look, I'll tell you who isn't lagging. Your ridiculous dog.
4: What? Oh, come back. Here. Here.
1: Why don't you call her?
4: I am calling her. Bad girl, come here.
1: Why don't you call her by name?
4: Here.
1: I hope that little girl likes dogs.
4: Come here now.
1: Oh, dear, I don't think she does. Well, not anymore, anyway.
4: Snoop-a-doop, here!
1: Snoop-a-doop.
4: Good girl, shut up.
1: This is better than I dared hope.
4: Arthur named her.
1: Snoop-a-doop the cockapoo, noblest of hounds.
5: Couldn't we fit a couple in the loo?
0: What?
5: Otters.
0: Ah, yes.
6: Brilliant, Skip. So, how many is that?
0: 99.
6: Oh, we've got to get to 100. Oh, services, can we stop?
5: Arthur, surely you can't need to go again.
6: No, I don't. I just really like motorway services. It's like a little gang of shops that have gone on holiday together.
5: No, we can't.
6: Why not? We've got hours and hours to spare.
5: Not to spare, to be safe. We're not stopping.
6: Oh.
0: I know, life is tough. Now, make yourself useful.
6: I'm already useful.
0: Make yourself even usefuler. There's a map thingy on my phone. Type in the address.
6: Which address?
0: The Gettysburg address, Arthur. Which one do you think? The address we're delivering this piano to?
6: Oh, right, yes. What is it?
0: Give me strength. The address on the envelope you picked up from Martin's pigeonhole at the airfield.
6: Right. Now, I know how you're going to be, but remember, you also asked me to pick up the van keys.
5: Arthur?
6: Half the job was picking up the van keys, and that part I did brilliantly.
5: Oh, God.
0: Arthur, you clot.
5: Douglas, why did you get him to pick it up? You know he's a clot.
6: Not a clot.
0: I didn't know he was that much of a clot. I mean, he more or less manages to feed and dress himself. I assumed he could pick up a piece of paper 10 seconds after being told to.
5: Well, you were wrong.
6: Look, it's all right. We can phone them and get their address.
0: On which number should we phone them?
6: We can get the number from directory inquiries.
0: And what should we give directory inquiries to get the number?
6: Well, the address.
0: Right. Back to the airfield.
3: Carolyn, it's this way.
7: No, it's this way.
3: It is not, Carolyn. I have a pilot's excellent sense of direction. I have a map. I have GPS on my phone. And I am standing by a signpost. And all of us agree that it's this way.
7: And you're all wrong. This is your shortcut. Come on.
3: No, I don't want to.
7: Why not?
3: Well, it's muddy and hilly and there's sheep everywhere.
7: So?
3: I don't like sheep.
7: You don't have to like them. You just have to walk past them.
3: I don't want to walk past them.
7: Hercules, are you frightened of sheep?
3: No. No, I'm not. No. Stop it.
7: You're frightened of sheep. You're frightened of little woolly Baalams.
3: No, I am not. Little Baalams I can take in my stride. It's big, mean, hooved, horned beasts that I don't like. This is not funny.
7: If I can just pick you up on a small point there, Herc, it is the funniest thing I've ever heard.
3: It's not, actually. Why do people always react like this?
7: Yes. Although, of course, now I understand the vegetarianism. You fear reprisals. The midnight raid on your house, 12 balaclava dews with a thirst for revenge, a jar of mint sauce and a murderously sharp sprig of rosemary.
3: See you back at the car.
5: Okay, it's fine. This is what the built-in time was built in for. So, suppose we get back to the airfield at, 5, turn straight around, yellow car, back on the M5,
0: Martin, Martin, are you playing yellow car?
5: No.
0: Why did you say yellow car?
5: I just happened to see one.
0: Why did you say yellow car?
5: I'm not playing it, I just wanted to say it before Arthur.
0: That is what playing it is.
5: Fine, and I'm playing it, and I won. Yellow car, yellow car, yellow car.
6: You're really good. I missed all of those.
5: All right, now, you two stay here. I'll go in and get it.
0: Hmm. Whose is that green Mercedes?
6: I don't know. It's nice, isn't it?
0: Let's have a look. There's someone in it.
3: Hello, Douglas.
0: Herc, what on earth are you doing here?
3: I'm dropping Carolyn home. But she wanted to pick something up from the office on the way. She's inside now, if you want to speak to her.
0: What do you mean, dropping her home? Is she all right?
3: She's fine.
0: Home from where?
3: We've been for a walk.
0: A walk?
3: That's right.
0: You came all the way here to go for a walk with Carolyn?
3: Well, and lunch.
0: Oh, good Lord. And what have you done with your wife?
3: I'm not married.
0: Divorced, I take it?
3: Of course.
0: How many times?
3: 4, you?
0: Just the 3.
3: Oh, you old romantic.
0: Right. Well, I'll leave you to it. Goodbye.
3: Cheerio.
0: Arthur, quick. Help me get the piano out of the van.
6: Why?
0: Just do it.
7: All right, Herc. I found it. Let's go.
0: When the moon hits your eye like a big pizza pie, that's amore.
7: Douglas.
0: When the moon seems to shine like you've had too much wine, that's amore.
7: Why am I constantly beset by pilots who think they're funny?
0: Oh, hello, Carolyn. Fancy seeing you here.
7: I'm ignoring you. You are being ignored. I am getting the car.
0: Bells will ring, ting-a-ling-a-ling, ting-a-ling-a-ling, and you'll sing Peter Bella.
6: Now, do those magnificent men in their flying machines.
0: No.
6: Oh.
5: Right, I've given him a call. He says he'll be there till 7, so we can just make it as long as... Douglas, why have you got the piano out?
0: Just giving it an airing.
5: Get it back in the van.
0: All right. Come on, Arthur.
6: Okay. Can I have the keys?
0: You already have the keys.
6: No, I don't. I gave them back to you.
0: No, Arthur, you didn't. You have the keys.
6: I don't.
0: Then you've locked them in the van.
6: No, I absolutely definitely gave them to you.
0: Except that I don't remember taking them and I don't have them. So one of us has made an incredibly stupid mistake. Which one of us does that sound more like?
6: That sounds more like me.
0: Because you're a what?
6: A clod.
0: A clot.
6: A clot.
0: And a clod.
5: So what are we going to do? It's 5 already. If we call a locksmith, we'll never make it. Douglas, you know a trick.
0: I'm afraid breaking into transit vans is a little outside my sphere.
5: Well, think of something.
0: Well, we may no longer be men with a van, but we are at the airfield, and therefore we are, as usual, men with a plane. Bristol, Golf Tango, India. Request permission for passage through your airspace for 3 men and a flying piano.
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0: Exmoor in F sharp.
8: Accepted.
6: Coffee, chaps, and I've had a brilliant idea.
5: Yes?
6: The fridge in the galley. I was just looking at it. I reckon if you turned it off and took the shelves out, you could get an otter in it.
0: You know what? I think you're right. Gentlemen, we have hit our otter target.
5: Hooray!
0: Martin, you were quite right. You can imagine 100 otters.
5: Thank you.
6: By the way, chaps.
0: Yes?
6: Sorry, it's probably obvious because I'm a clot, but when we land, how are we getting the piano from the airfield to the pub?
5: Oh.
0: Ah.
5: Chaps, nearly halfway there.
0: Terrific.
5: I really wish I could push too. It's just this stupid ankle. I'm really, really grateful for all of your help.
0: You're welcome.
6: Yeah, you're welcome.
0: He didn't mean you.
6: What, I helped?
0: You lost the address and locked the keys in the van. In what way precisely did you help?
6: Well, you wouldn't be able to push the piano without me.
0: We wouldn't have to push the piano without you.
6: Oh. Well, I was the one who thought of putting an otter in the fridge.
0: True. In that respect, you were invaluable.
5: Chaps, we do only have 10 minutes left, so if you can go any faster at all...
6: Yellow car.
5: Shut up!
7: And in racing green, Herc, honestly, I'd have more respect for you if you'd gone for bright red. At least then you're saying, yes, I'm having a midlife crisis. Who wants to make something of it? Racing green fools no one.
3: If I may just interrupt the flow of ignorant bile for a moment. Which house is it?
7: Oh, here, by the tree. Well, thank you for today, anyway.
3: My pleasure.
7: Sorry if I was a bit...
3: No, you weren't at all.
7: Soppy.
3: Oh, no, you weren't at all.
7: But I didn't always have an entirely awful time.
3: Good, I think. Nor did I.
7: Right. We'll do this again, then.
3: Oh, good Lord, no. No, next time, opera.
7: No, absolutely not.
3: Yes, absolutely yes. I endured your ridiculous dog and the gruesome sight of you inhaling a shoal of fish. Now it's your turn to endure some of the most sublime music ever created by man.
7: I won't like it.
3: I'm not remotely interested in whether you'll like it. Also, you will like it.
7: Well, I'll let you know.
9: Yes?
5: Mr. Hardy, Icarus removals.
9: Ah, just in time. One's about to go. Bloody hell, what happened to those two?
10: We have been pushing your piano.
9: What? That's no way to treat it. Where have you been pushing?
10: Only from our van.
9: Where is your van?
10: We parked it round the corner.
9: So, if
10: you'd care to sign here, sir.
9: Hold your horses. Let's take a look at it.
10: Oh, of course.
9: Yep, that's fine. Let's just check in here.
10: Oh, everything all right?
9: Well, yes, but what are these doing on the keys?
11: What?
12: Oh, Douglas, the van keys.
11: Ah, yes. Well, that's good.
12: You must have closed the lid on them, Douglas, when you finished playing to Mum.
11: So it seems. Still.
10: After Arthur gave them back to you.
12: Like I said, I gave them back to you.
11: Yes.
12: Oh, Douglas. You clot!
13: That was Cabin Pressure by John Finnemore. It starred Stephanie Cole as Carolyn, Roger Allam as Douglas, Benedict Cumberbatch as Martin, and John Finnemore as Arthur. It also starred Anthony Head as Herc, Flip Webster as the Lady from the Laurels, and Ewan Bailey as Mr. Hardy. The producer was David Tyler, and the programme was a positive production for the BBC.

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5: Drop me here, darling.
6: Drop Me Here, Darling features Norma Ronald, John Kane, Sandra Clark, Jennifer Croxton, and, as Leslie and Caroline Duggan, Leslie Phillips and Joe Bennett. Life's changed for Caroline Duggan since her divorce. One compensation is the chance of a night out with an old school friend. It's not been one the headmistress would approve.
5: Will you be seeing that pilot again?
7: He wants to take me for a spin, but you know what these pilots are like. All jet lag and Rothman's ash.
5: On a hovercraft? Not jet lag.
7: Wind, then.
5: Well, he asked you for your number and you gave it to him.
7: No, I gave him the number of British Rail Inquiries. Well, that's my normal get-out.
5: Pam, what will he think of you?
7: He'll think I'm always engaged.
5: I envy you.
7: You envy me? You've got your own business and a Rolls Royce.
5: And I'm beginning to think I'm not the divorcing kind.
7: Oh, Leslie's not the only pebble.
5: Do you know how you get used to a sort of scruffy old pair of slippers? That's how I feel about Leslie. You're used to living with someone.
7: Perhaps if you didn't see him every day.
5: Well, someone has to give him a job when he went bust. I happen to need a chauffeur. Who better than an ex-husband? He knows my ways, and I can tell him to shut up.
7: At least the divorce brought you back in the gang. You know the Swiss trips come round again. Philippa rang last week.
5: I'm opting out this year. I've told her I can't get off work.
7: You'll never get away with that. The only excuse she accepts is marriage and the patter of Blue Peter.
5: Oh.
7: You were happy with the gang last year?
5: Yes, as long as we kept them off what the headmistress said in 1958 and what Lorna forgot to wear for the hockey match that windy day. This winter I have other plans.
7: No skiing?
5: Skiing? Yes. But not with you lot. Fact is, I'm taking Leslie.
7: Leslie? You said he hated skiing.
5: He's never tried it. He wouldn't come when we were married. Now he has to. I've told him I need my chauffeur.
7: Who needs a chauffeur in the Alps?
5: I do. I do. How else can I get him to go away with me? Oh, Leslie, let's go on holiday so I can seduce you and see if we still get on.
7: Good Lord. Oh, where's this going to happen then?
5: In bed, I thought.
7: Geographically, darling.
5: Kutzel.
7: Kutzel?
5: Mm.
7: But that's where we always go.
5: Ah-ha-ha, but not at the same time. Philippa likes March. I booked a week from February the 1st.
7: But that's the week Philippa's booked.
5: What?
7: She can't do March this year.
5: Oh. Well, still, I expect you'll be staying at the Shush again. We'll be at that little hotel up the pass, the Alpen.
7: All right, darling. If you're seducing your chauffeur, I'll try and keep the girls out of the way. How is Leslie, anyway?
5: Since his firm's crashed, he's had to change his lifestyle. But he still has a flair for the big decision.
8: double top needed here.
9: Oh, very nice, very nice.
8: My game, I think.
9: Out on a double top, I don't believe it. I hardly got away.
8: Mind if I give you some advice, Dave?
9: Be grateful.
8: Take the wedding ring off. Upsets the balance of the hand.
9: I don't throw with me left hand.
8: No, I refer, of course, to the transferred stress across the shoulders. And watch your feet. You know, the angle of the little toe is crucial. That's 8 pints you owe me.
9: Shall I get the darts?
8: No, throw them away. They're used.
9: 2 pints a dray, Halsted. Sorry, I'm off me game. Row with the wife.
8: Oh?
9: Says I go out too much.
8: But you hardly go out at all. I mean, you're here in the pub every night.
9: Why do we put up with it? Ah, of course you didn't. You're the lucky one.
8: Well, being divorced isn't all roses. You miss having someone to refuse to talk to. Actually, really, you missed more than that.
9: Getting sentimental?
8: Well, a bit. Julie Andrews was on telly last night. Sometimes I think we made a mistake.
9: So, do something about it.
8: Well, things have changed. I'm broke and Caroline's rich.
9: So?
8: She'd think I was after her money. What would people say if she married a chauffeur? What would they call me?
9: Sir.
8: Of course, if she made an approach, I'd have to consider it. But all she wants is a chauffeur. I've even got to drive her on holiday. Switzerland.
9: Nice.
8: Not for me. Loading baggage and skidding round the Alps. I'd rather stay at home. I'd rather stay at home even if I lived with Janet Street Porter.
9: Go on. You'll enjoy yourself.
8: I shan't. I hate snow and cold. Keep looking round. See if you've dropped anything. I don't even like frozen peas. And I don't fancy skiing. I've seen too many people with broken legs.
9: Yeah.
8: I'm off. We go next week, so I'll see you in a fortnight.
9: Yeah, we'll leave a space by the bar for your crutches.
8: Don't bother. Don't bother. Wild blondes wouldn't drag me out on the ski slopes.
9: Here are, then. Bring us back a Swiss roll.
10: Welcome to the Elfen Hotel. Guten Tag, bonjour.
8: Guten Tag, Nadige, Fräulein.
10: Ah, you're English. Caroline Duggan, I'm sorry we're a day late. A mix-up with the Channel Crossing. I let my chauffeur do the booking.
8: Yes, I'm sorry about that. Ventnor does sound like France.
10: Oh, we have held your rooms, madame. You have the Landberger Gessler Imperial Suite, yeah?
11: Yes.
10: And for your servant, the ski cupboard. Oh, excuse me. That is just our name for it. There are no skis there now.
8: Oh, yeah.
10: Well, not many. Oh, but it is a most nice room.
8: Oh.
10: Compact, yeah.
8: Thank you.
10: But there is much space beneath the bunk.
11: Don't worry, Leslie. Play your cards right. And you could spend some time in the What's It Imperial Suite. If you take care of our luggage, we'll go straight into lunch. I am starving.
10: Of course, madame. The restaurant is to the right, across the foyer.
8: Look, how do you want me to play this?
11: Hmm?
8: Well, chauffeurs don't usually eat with their employers.
11: But don't be silly. I'm not on business now, and I don't want to eat alone.
8: Ah.
11: And we seldom get the chance to really talk, do we, Leslie?
8: No. This could be quite nice.
11: Like old times.
8: Mm. Perhaps we could find a quiet corner table.
11: Like we used to. Just the two of us.
8: That's one good thing about being abroad. You don't run into people you know.
7: Caroline!
11: Oh, Caroline!
7: Oh, Caroline.
11: Oh,
2: God.
12: Hello, girls.
13: Susan, make room there. Oh, you're just in time to join us for lunch.
14: Well, what a surprise. He managed to get off work after all.
13: How did you find us?
2: I expect she asked at the shoot, Philippa.
13: Oh, of course. Isn't it scandalous?
12: Yes.
13: We've used that hotel for 15 years, then to arrive and find them overbooked. I said, well, you'll just have to find us another hotel.
14: Oh, yes, you did, Philippa.
13: And we will brook no surcharge, I said. I hope I've made myself plain.
2: And he said, yes, you certainly have. Mm.
13: So, here we are in this hotel.
12: And now, I'm in it too. Good and proper.
13: Pam was against this place for some reason, but we outvoted her. Oh. Who is this?
12: Oh, my... my chauffeur.
13: Ah, allow me. Garçon.
9: Madame.
13: A table for the chauffeur.
9: This way, sir.
8: Oh, right, if you say so.
12: Oh, but Leslie, I thought you could eat with us.
13: Oh, no, they only feel uncomfortable. And we don't come here to talk to men. I meet enough of them at work.
12: In a girl's school?
13: There's the porter. And one is more than enough.
14: We've already had a morning on the slopes, Caroline. It's pretty cold.
13: Yes, a good hard day. Now, you'll come after lunch, of course. Oh, splendid. Garçon!
2: Will you go somewhere else?
12: It looks funny, and I can't hurt their feelings. Besides, why should they get in the way?
2: Have you tackled Leslie yet?
12: Soon. Champagne and low lights. But first, some skiing.
2: Well, good luck with both, and mind you don't break anything. I'm off. See you at the flag.
12: Now, just tighten this binding.
9: Can I offer instruction?
12: No, I'm an expert skier, thank you, so I...
9: I am the instructor attached to the hotel, Klaus Lutyens.
12: Caroline Duggan. I won't shake hands. I've got my skis on.
9: You have skied before?
12: For years. For years, I've wanted to.
9: First, we should tighten this binding, if you will permit me.
12: Oh, so that's what the matter was. Please.
9: There. That does not hurt the foot?
12: No.
9: And the posture? Why, you almost have it. You have the instinct, I think.
12: I rather think I have at the moment. Would you like to do my other leg?
2: Hello, Leslie. Didn't think we'd see you out here.
8: Yeah, orders to bring out Madame's flask of schnapps. Oh, God. I've got feet like two blocks of raspberry ripple.
2: Well, you should come on skis.
8: I happen to believe, Pam, my body is an object of respect, an instrument of love.
2: Yours?
8: And I don't want bits of it festering in plaster of Paris. And where is Caroline?
2: There.
8: What, that clumsy heap?
2: Don't know what got into her. She's even taking lessons from him.
8: What, the pretty boy in the jumpsuit? Good Lord, I better take the schnapps over. Excuse me, how long will your pupil be? I think I've lost 11 toes already.
9: You are her husband?
8: Not at the moment. I'm her chauffeur.
9: She is rich as well, huh?
8: Rich. Oh, when she goes, Harrods goes.
12: What do you think, Clarence?
14: house.
9: Delightful. But we must a lot more work together, I am glad to say.
14: Oh, Snaps?
9: Thank you, but I'm already late for my last pupil. I look forward to our little class tomorrow.
8: Who's that, then?
14: Some ski instructor.
8: I thought you were good.
14: No, he's brushing up my volage.
8: I saw him. Looked like something from a vodka ad. Michael York with dueling scars.
14: He hasn't got dueling scars.
8: Probably down his back.
14: Leslie. Hmm? I'm sorry about lunch.
8: Think nothing of it. I didn't think much of it myself.
14: Why not drop by my room for a drink one evening instead? I mean, you know, if you're passing.
8: Passing? It's three floors up. But I'd be glad to, Yes. Yes, of course, darling.
14: Another lemon juice, Philippa?
13: It's almost 10:30. No, I'm for bed.
14: How's your room?
13: Adequate.
14: Oh, mine's awfully nice, with a lovely view over the mountain.
13: But the window rattles. If they can't fix it, I shall ask for another room. Well, good night. Susan?
14: Oh, yes.
15: Yes, I'll go up too.
14: Night, Sue.
13: I think Philippa's going sour.
14: What?
13: She needs a man before rigor mortis sets in.
14: Speaking of which, I must get up to the suite. I suggested Leslie might call. Champagne, do you think?
13: With perhaps just a dash of antifreeze.
14: This is Mrs. Duggan in the guestless suite. Do you know what's happened to my Krug? Ah, it's on its way. Thanks. Just a dash of Nuit d'Amour, Leslie's favourite. And perhaps a dash there as well. Perfect. Come in.
9: Your champagne, madame.
14: Klaus, I didn't know you were in the bar staff. Is this your evening job?
9: I took the liberty of bringing two glasses.
14: Oh, well, that's what I wanted.
9: And the champagne is paid for, please.
14: What?
9: I am not on the bar staff, but they are my friends. And when I learn you orders a bottle, why, I wonder if you like a little company, too.
14: Well, that is very sweet of you, but...
9: You are a most desirable woman.
14: Oh, Klaus, I am very flattered, but I'm afraid you're wasting your time, because I... No.
8: I don't make it tonight if you're nothing on. I brought a bottle of Earl. Terribly sorry, darling. Madam, barging in like that. I'd no idea. Good night, madam.
14: No, Leslie. You snowbound gigolo. Sleep well, Philippa?
13: No, I'm afraid not. Banging all night.
14: Really?
13: They seem incapable of fixing a simple window. I shall have to insist on another room. Oh. Caroline over there, chatting to her chauffeur in the hotel lounge. I hope she's not letting him get too familiar.
14: I'm sorry about last night, Leslie.
8: Well, it's none of my business, of course, but mightn't you be making a mistake?
14: He came in and jumped on me, that's all.
8: You know what he is, don't you?
14: For heaven's sake, he's only a boy. As if I'd take the least notice of him. I mean, why, he can't be more than 28 and a half.
8: Well, yesterday on the slopes, you were eyeing him like a dog sizing up a bone.
14: I was flirting then. I wasn't serious. I just liked the attention. I am a woman.
8: Yes, I remember.
14: I'd be bored with him before we'd lit up afterwards.
8: Yes. Sorry, darling.
14: If I really wanted a man, I'd know what to do.
8: What?
14: You're slow sometimes. I might ask him to come to my room.
8: Ah.
14: But I couldn't be more blatant.
11: I am a woman. I'd leave the rest to him.
8: Yes, I see, yes. Well, darling, your place seems a refuge for snowbound gigolos. So why don't you drop in?
13: Come on, lazy bones.
10: Oh, Philippa.
13: Now, we don't want to sit indoors gossiping, do we? Wasting a beautiful day. Come along now.
10: We'll talk about this again later.
13: It was the same at hockey. Always the last on the field.
8: I bet that woman wears Harris tweed knickers. Waiter. Look, chummy, are there any double rooms?
9: You do not already have a room?
8: Well, it's so small. You couldn't get a pair of Wellingtons off. One tiny bed. I mean, you couldn't, entertain.
9: Uh-huh. But I regret we are full.
8: Well, perhaps I could persuade you to accept this. Can't take too much currency home, you know.
9: Oh, thank you, sir. I have just remembered. There is a couple leaving tonight, but late, you understand.
10: It's clicked, then. I think so. He asked you to drop by his room tonight.
11: That broom cupboard? You'll need a manual.
10: Oh, no, he's moving. Says he wants a room with a better prospect.
11: Oh, cheeky. Notice anything about Philippa?
10: A bit quiet at lunch. Didn't quite finish her third steak.
11: After our talk.
10: You didn't.
11: I did. Topped myself up with brandy and said, Philippa, it's about time you found yourself a man.
10: We ought to put her on to Klaus. Or vice versa. I thought she was still fussing about her bedroom window.
15: But I tell you, madame, the hotel is full.
13: And I tell you, I insist upon another room.
15: Oh, but wait a moment. Yes, there is a couple leaving tonight. But the room won't be free till quite late.
9: Yeah. My friend, I'm sorry I embarrassed you the other night. Can you forgive me? Perhaps you would like to learn to ski.
8: Yeah, thanks, but no. I value my legs. Yes, I'm attached to them. I'll stick to darts.
9: Darts? Mm. You are playing darts? Like I have seen on TV?
8: No, just a little better than that, actually.
9: I would like very much to learn.
8: Oh, really? Well, I've got a board in the boot of the car.
9: And the little arrows?
8: Never without them.
9: Could we play tonight?
8: No, sorry, old chap. I'm moving into my new room, and then, well.
15: Well, this is your new room, madame.
13: I see. There's a bathroom en suite?
15: Of course, madame. Just through the door here. Well, I hope in this room you will find satisfaction.
13: Well, that remains to be seen. I shall run a bath at once. What time do you get off duty?
15: Good night, madame.
9: This is your new room, sir.
8: Oh, seems fine. I'll take the bottle.
9: The bathroom is through there, sir.
8: Good. I expect you'd like another of these. Yes, they're fun to collect, aren't they?
9: Thank you, sir. And good luck.
8: As if I needed luck. Right, may as well open this now, I think. Get in the mood. All of me. Why not take all of me? Come in, my sweet.
13: What the hell are you doing in my room?
8: I beg your pardon, madam. This is my room. There must be some mistake.
10: Darling, I couldn't wait. I wanted to... Oh, Philip! Leslie!
8: Sir, hello, darling. I was just trying to get your friend sorted out.
10: I see. I'm sorry, Philippa. barging in at this very special moment in your life. Leslie, I'm sorry.
13: What's your game?
8: Well, nothing the two of us could play. Hadn't you better put some clothes on?
13: Yeah. Good Lord.
14: Fancy Philippa.
10: Well, he didn't, of course. I got it all wrong. Later, I found him in the bar, crying into his gin and tonic, and he explained the whole thing. It was a mix-up over the rooms. He said, when Philippa came through the bathroom door, it was an absolute bolt from the loo.
14: Not to mention a shock to the system. Oh, poor Leslie. Is he back in his ski cupboard?
10: Officially, but, well, I've told him he's welcome up here. In fact, he'll be arriving at any moment.
14: Mm, so you're getting it together at last.
10: I think nature could be about to take its course. Could you put the big light off? Now then, champagne, flowers, galoshes.
14: Galoshes?
10: Hmm, poor Leslie. You'll need to go out to the car for my spare nighty. I don't intend to leave this suite for several days.
14: But I'll have the Guinness Book of Records standing by. Where's Leslie now?
10: Would you believe it? Playing darts.
14: Playing darts?
10: Not his fault, poor lamb. That chap Klaus grabbed him in the bar, said Leslie promised to teach him. I left them at it while I came up.
14: And will Klaus teach Leslie to ski?
10: No chance. Leslie thinks skiing is just an expensive way to break your leg.
14: Oh, that'll be Leslie now. I'll nip out the other door.
10: Thanks, love. Well, this is it.
14: Good luck.
10: Mm-hmm. Hey,
14: don't let the old school down.
10: Come in, Leslie.
16: Thanks, Klaus. I can take the weight now.
10: Darling? Darling, you... Darling!
16: Can you take my arm, Caroline? Just while I put the crutches down.
10: Leslie, what's happened?
16: I just learned a golden rule. Never play darts when there's a slice of lemon on the floor.
10: You don't mean...
16: Now, don't worry. It's only a broken leg. They say the plaster will be off in 3 months.
10: Oh, Leslie, after all this time, I thought you were not smart. I couldn't do this.
6: Leslie Phillips and Jill Bennett starred in Drop Me Here, Darling. Also featured were Norma Ronald, John Kane, Sandra Clark, and Jennifer Croxton. The program was written by Andrew Palmer and produced by Edward Taylor.

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2: Hillary. Morning, John.
3: Shh. I want you to try and look large and walk on the other side of me till we get to Chambers.
2: Large? Why?
3: There's someone I don't particularly want to see, that's all.
2: It's not still that client you represented on the indecency.
3: No, that's been settled. It's that oily git Vernon Ames from the Chambers next door.
2: Oh, him. I don't know why you let him get to you.
3: I don't let him get to me. Getting to me is exactly what he doesn't do. Get a bit faster, will you?
2: You're doing another case against him, I suppose.
3: You know, Hillary, you really are inclined to jump to conclusions. In a barrister, that's a very considerable failing.
4: John!
3: This is your fault.
4: I thought it was you, beetling off.
5: Hardly beetling, Vernon.
3: All right, you can move now.
4: I understand we have a case against one another.
2: I thought you said...
5: Do we? I'd forgotten.
3: Oh, yes, the landlord and tenant case.
4: Yes, it's been a while since we were on opposite sides. And you know, I don't think I can recall what happened last time.
5: No, it slipped my mind as well. One does so many cases. Well, bye for now.
4: No. Wasn't it that boundary dispute? The one where you kept on mispronouncing your client's name?
5: Yeah, I really don't recall. Come on, Hillary.
4: But no, it was. It was Alfonso Urbino Villaceros de Campos. Santana against Smith. I was for Smith. As it happens, I thought that the judge took against you rather unfairly. It was rather sweet the way you kept calling your man the Spanish bloke.
5: I don't. I don't think the judge took against me. You had a far stronger case on the merits.
4: Did I? I don't remember that. Anyway, I don't suppose His Honour ever wrote that letter about you to the Bar Council.
5: No. Goodness, no.
4: I'm glad. I mean, we all have bad cases there, but for the grace of God and all that.
5: Yes.
4: Well, I'm looking forward to it. Thrower and Stiles.
5: Oh, so am I.
4: We should be able to put names to both of those, shouldn't we?
5: Yes. You're the bloody good one I can put to you. Morning, Vincent.
2: Morning, sir. Can I do anything for you?
5: No. Vincent, it's a silly question, and I think generally judges rather like me, but, well, do you think that on the odd occasion I've put a judge off?
2: Oh, no, sir, no. Well, not as a rule. I mean, you don't always do it. Well, you've just had a lot of bad luck over the last few years.
5: You name me one instance of when I've upset a judge.
2: I wouldn't, sir. I mean, I couldn't. Not without thinking about it. There was that possession action you did in front of Judge Lewis.
5: Judge Lewis? Come on, Vincent, you're going to have to do better than that. Everyone knows about Judge Lewis.
2: What about him?
5: Well, he's Welsh.
2: Sir?
5: Well, they don't like anyone.
2: Nothing to worry about then, sir.
5: Just this case I'm doing against Vernon Ames.
2: Oh, Mr. Ames, well, he is very smooth, sir.
5: He's not smooth, Vince. He's an oil slick that happened to qualify to practice law.
2: Sir, I didn't mean smooth, sir. I meant more, likeable.
5: He is not likeable. I can't lose another case against him. I couldn't stand that. I'm by far the better advocate. Don't think anyone would seriously deny that.
2: Well, people don't like to get into arguments about that sort of thing.
6: You're in court today, Hillary?
7: Yes, I've got an injunction hearing over the road this afternoon.
6: Well, make sure you wrap up warmly.
7: What?
6: Make sure you dress nice and warmly. Oh, sorry. I shouldn't interfere. I was probably being a bit mollycoddling. I'm sorry.
7: It's the hottest June day for 35 years.
6: Right, well, don't overdress then. I mean, you know, cotton shirt to keep you cool. God, I'm doing it again. Oh, I'm sorry.
7: Ruth, I really don't understand this. I mean, I don't understand this from you.
6: What's that supposed to mean?
7: The mothering stuff. It's not like you.
6: Yes, it is.

0: From you?
1: What's that supposed to mean?
0: The mothering stuff. It's not like you.
1: Yes, it is. I'm always doing that. Well, you must have noticed a maternal side to me.
0: Well, not really. Well, a bit, maybe, when you want something. I tend to think of you as a career woman par excellence. What was that book you were reading? Guerrilla Warfare or Compassion? The Politics of Female Choice?
1: Well, yes. That is part of me. Making my way as a barrister, it's had to be part of me. But it's not all of me. I've got this maternal bit as well. In fact, it's probably as big a bit, if not a bit bigger. And it just keeps seeping out, like it did just before.
0: Oh, right.
1: All right, Hilary, in answer to your silent question, yes, I'm going to adopt.
0: What? A baby?
1: No, a cocaine habit. Of course, a baby.
0: Really? You? What made you decide you wanted to?
1: Well, I just decided it would be great for this other bit of me, the very probably bigger bit, to have a baby.
0: Have you thought it through? I mean, what's going to happen to it when you go bowling?
1: You know, you really are putting a damper on this.
0: Sorry, I think there's something wonderful in adopting a baby. I didn't even know they allowed single parents to adopt.
1: Ah, well, they are a bit strict about that.
0: In what sense?
1: In the sense that they don't allow it. Which is actually one of the reasons I wanted to talk to you.
0: How do you mean?
1: All you'd have to do is pretend that we're a couple, just so that we can adopt.
0: What?
1: It's just for a couple of interviews. Then you fade out of the picture completely. It's a short-term commitment. You become the father, then you leave. Men do it all the time.
0: Ruth, this is mad. It won't work.
1: Do you know, I knew you'd do this. You're turning this into something personal.
0: Ruth, you're asking me to adopt a child with you. That's quite personal.
1: You don't think I'm capable of being a good mother. That's it, isn't it?
0: No, I didn't say that. I think once you got into it, you'd make a good mum.
1: Who's emotionally inhibited? That's your fear, isn't it? That I've been hardened by making a career in this all-male adversarial world and I won't be able to bond with my baby.
0: No.
1: Well, I put it to you that I haven't been hardened and that I'd make a wonderful mother.
0: Look, Ruth, I don't want to deny you the chance of becoming a mum. Don't you see, I just can't help you with this. I'm sorry.
1: Oh, Hilary, please. Double please. Please. With bells on.
0: No. I will think about it, but no. Almost definitely no.
2: John Fullercoff?
3: John, it's Vernon.
2: Vernon, what can I do for you?
3: Look, I'm probably being very stupid, and I wondered if perhaps you could just put me right. I've just received your skeleton argument on the law in the Throw and Stiles case, and I'm sure it's just me, but I can't work out what your case is.
2: The basis is clear. I mean, it should be clear. We say there was a breach of the covenant of quiet enjoyment.
3: Ah, right, I see. I thought that was it, and then I thought, no, it couldn't possibly be. But it is, I see.
2: Well, there's nothing wrong with alleging breach of covenant, is there?
3: No, not at all. You must do what you believe to be correct, absolutely. Good.
2: Right.
3: Oh, by the way, my clerks just told me we're in front of Her Honor, Judge Rose.
2: A female judge?
3: Yes, you've been in front of a woman judge before, haven't you?
2: Oh, yes. I mean, they're just like male judges, but a bit more masculine, really.
3: Well, as they say in America, I'll see you in court, counsellor.
2: Yes, as they also say, suck on this, dork brain.
4: Yes, Mr. Ames.
3: Yes, Your Honour. May I take you to page 3 of my skeleton argument, the second paragraph on that page, which Your Honour will find about a third of the way down.
4: Yes, I have it, thank you.
3: Can I take you to the second line of that paragraph? Now, the third word of that second line, which Your Honour will find about an inch and a half to the left of the left-hand margin.
4: Yes, that's helpful.
3: The third letter of that word, some 2 letters from the beginning, should, in fact, be an A.
4: Uh-huh.
3: I hope that clarifies matters.
4: Indeed. And may I say how helpful this skeleton is, Mr. Ames? I particularly like the layout and the font. It's very clear.
3: Your Honour is most generous.
4: Mr. Fullercarp, I don't seem to have your skeleton. Did you email it to the court?
2: In what sense, Your Honour?
4: Via your modem.
2: I'm getting a little closer, but still not quite with you.
4: Do you have a skeleton argument?
2: Oh, indeed. May I pass it up? I made a carbon copy for my learned friend a while ago.
4: Oh,

0: handwritten.
1: Indeed. Yeah, there are just a couple of things I'd like to correct. Can I take your honour to the middle of page 2, just below the blue ink patch that looks a little like a turtle's nose?
0: By the long squiggly thing?
1: A little to your honour's right, just before the two dots and the line that looks like one of those smiley faces.
0: Yes, I think so.
1: Actually, that's a semicolon.
0: What? That thing next to the thing that looks like a stick man?
1: Yes. Could you cross that out? That really shouldn't be there. I got a bit bored.
0: What?
2: How's the trial going, sir?
1: Oh, brilliantly. Ames and the judge couldn't be more cosy if he was doing the case from inside her robes. He's done his skill at an argument on the computer.
2: Did he? Well, that just shows he's been thorough. You got to warm to that.
1: Why? The bloke's got a computer. That doesn't make him a good barrister.
2: Well, they're very geared up in his chambers. I have talked to you about IT. You were concerned about the expense.
1: No, no, Vince, it wasn't just that. It was also the question of cost.
2: But that...
1: I don't know what it is, Vince. Everything I try, he's got some smooth answer for. He's got a reading out of his hand.
2: Did you say her, sir?
1: Yes, Her Honour, Judge Rose.
2: Well, there's your answer, then. A lady judge. How have you been with her?
1: What do you mean, have I been with her? I've been like I normally am, courteous, professional.
2: Well, that's it. That's where you're going wrong, then.
1: Vince, are you on some sort of medication?
2: Female judges don't want a dry professional. They're like a little flirtation in a case. Spices things up for them.
1: Don't be stupid. She's there to adjudicate, not to be made love to.
2: But what's your opponent doing if he's not flirting?
1: Well, he's... Do you think that's what he's doing?
2: Of course it is. There are two types of lies you tell judges. With the men, you ignore the dementia and tell them how intelligent they are. With the women, you ignore the face and tell them how attractive they are.
1: You think that I should...
2: Play up to her. Of course you should. The bigger the play, the more they love it. I've seen it 1,000 times, just part of the game.
1: Well, I'm a bit rusty on all that. Joy is not a terribly romantic woman. I mean, being in the territorial, she'd take a night in the tank over... Shay Gerard every time. But as it happens, I did used to cut something of a rakish figure at college, sort of Oscar Wildean, but without the love that dare not bit.
2: Well, there you go. Draw on that.
1: Yes, yes, why not? And let's face it, Ames is no oil painting. I mean, plenty of oil, but not a lot of aesthetic.
2: You want to win it, then?
1: Yes. Maybe a spot of sophisticated judicial amour is called for. Tell me, do we have any mouthwash in chambers?
3: Hilary, brilliant. You found your way here all right.
4: Ruth, I'm sorry. This has been tearing me apart. I just can't go through with this.
3: But you said all right.
4: I said I'd think about it, and I have. And pretending we're married isn't going to work.
3: It will.
4: It won't.
3: It will. See, we're arguing like a married couple already. Hilary, let me show you the nursery. Look at the things I've got her.
4: A snooker table.
3: It's quarter-sized. I didn't just want to get girls' things.
4: Right, I see. Don't you think you're being a bit premature?
3: I don't know. I just see these things in the shop and I just can't stop myself. Oh, please, Hill, just help me with this and I'll never ask you anything again, I promise.
4: I just think they're bound to find out. We'll slip up somewhere. The interviews are really rigorous.
3: That's why I've prepared this dossier. Details are relationship, our marriage, I've covered everything. Just look at it, please.
4: I proposed to you in a tree at the Newbury Bypass demo.
3: Yes. I was really pleased with that. That shows that we care about the environment and we're both... got a good sense of balance.
4: Not very romantic, though. It's not really me.
3: What does that matter?
4: You put that I love the way your nose wrinkles up when you laugh and how you flick your hair away from your forehead when you're concentrating.
3: Yes. Yes, I got that from an old boyfriend, except the bit about the nose. That's from a book.
4: Well, I just think it would be more real to say that I love you for your gurgling laugh as it splashes and breaks on the air like liquid crystal tripping along a mountain stream.
3: Yeah, fine. Now, she's bound to ask...
4: You haven't put down anything that you like about me.
3: Haven't I? Oh, well, don't worry. I won't bring it up. And if it does come up, I'll think of something.
4: No, I think you should think of something now.
3: Hilary, it's not important.
4: No, I want you to think of something.
3: Hilary! Okay, God, your knees. I love your knees.
4: How can you love my knees? You've hardly ever seen them. What do you love about them?
3: Hilary!
4: Well, you don't really love them at all, do you? I don't think this is going to work.
3: No, it is. I do. I love the way they, you know, the way the patella stands proud of the femur. It's really cute.
4: When did you first notice them? Was it that time I came into chambers wearing my cycling shorts?
3: Yes, yes.
4: God, I'm getting all embarrassed now. It's stupid, isn't it? I wasn't even going to wear those shorts that day, but it was so hot.
3: That's her.
4: Look, Ruth, whatever happens, It was really nice what you just said, you know, about my knee.
3: Mrs. Stone, how are you? You found it all right?
5: Yes, thank you.
3: It's nice to see you. Are you well? Good to put a face to the voice.
5: Well, I'm fine, thank you, Mrs. Quirk. Ah, this must be Mr. Quirk.
4: It's Mr. Tripping, actually. I kept my maiden name when we got married.
3: We both did.
4: Come on, darling, let's show Mrs. Stone into the living room. Would you like a cup of tea, Mrs. Stone?
5: Well, you don't by any chance have peppermint tea, do you?
4: Do we?
3: No, we haven't got any.
5: Oh, that's okay.
3: Oh, no, it isn't. And I'm really sorry. And I hope it doesn't spoil everything.
5: No, it's fine. I'll just have a normal cuppa.
3: Thank you for being so understanding.
4: I'll go and get it.
5: Ruth, I just wanted to say that I know how difficult these interviews can be. And I want you to know that this isn't a test. It isn't a competition.
3: No, I know it's not a test. I think that to look at it in that way would be emotionally immature in itself.
5: This isn't any kind of test, Hillary. I was just saying that to your wife.
4: To who?
3: To me.
5: Okay, what I'm going to do is simply throw a few questions, a few scenarios at you. Just take your time, think about them, and respond as prospective parents.
3: Fine.
4: Yes, fine.
5: Okay. Right, you wake up in the middle of the night and the baby's crying. She's not hot or feverish, but she is unhappy. What would you do?
3: I'd talk to her.
5: Good. Carry on.
3: Well, I'd say, what's all this then, madam?
5: And?
3: Well, if that didn't work, I'd immediately ring a healthcare professional at consultant level or above and demand to be seen.
5: Right. Hilary?
4: Well, if there were no obvious signs of illness, I'd probably just cuddle her up close and jiggle her around a bit and sing some silly song and try to get her gurgling. Maybe take her to the window and make funny noises. Sometimes they like to look at the streetlights.
3: Okay, whatever.
5: Right, well, let's take something else. How do you think the arrival of the baby is going to affect you emotionally?
3: Well, that's a difficult one. Obviously, there would be a lot more work to do around the house.
5: You're worried about the extra housework?
4: I think what Ruth's trying to say, what we both feel, is that until you felt the intense, selfless love for an infant and the profound emotions it rips from you, you can't truly say that you've experienced the gamut of human emotions.
5: Yeah, right. Look, I'm not going to fire a load more questions at you today. I'd like to arrange to see you both with a baby.
3: Does that mean that we've got the second interview?
5: If you want to look at it that way, I suppose.
3: Oh, it's brilliant! I mean, brilliant in a measured way. Good, is really what I mean.
5: Well, shall we say the same time next week, but at my office?
3: Let's say about bye.
6: Court rise.
7: Mr. Fuller Carr.
8: May it please you, Your Honour. May it please you quite a lot, actually. Might I begin the case for the plaintiffs?
7: Yes. Would you care to briefly outline the facts?
8: Yep. I'll outline the facts, but perhaps not too briefly. Surely, Your Honour, there's something to be said for letting the facts come out slowly and linger a while before, well, thrusting into the evidence.
7: I was simply suggesting that you try to keep it short.
8: Well, I'll try, Your Honour, but there is perhaps a limit as to just how short I'm going to be able to keep it.
7: Very well, but I am anxious to get going.
8: Yes, I share Your Honour's fulsome appetite. However, I believe it may prove a little more, shall we say, liberating to remove the outer vestments of this dispute and tease out the real issues before jumping on top of the claim and giving it a good scene to.
9: You must object, Your Honour.
8: What's the matter, Vernon? You got a headache?
7: Mr. Fuller Carr, I want you to control yourself.
8: Oh, don't worry, Your Honour. If I feel I'm going to lose control, I focus really hard on the Landlord and Tenant Act 1977. And that way I can go on for hours.
7: I am adjourning for the afternoon. I think we could all do with a glass of water. Mr. Fuller Carr, I want to see you in my chambers before court tomorrow morning.
4: How'd it go, sir?
8: Yes, I think it went well. Well, it went quite well. A little out of practice to start with.
4: Did you catch a little twinkle in her eye?
8: Yes, I think there was. Well, it sort of glistened. Oh, she went red at one point.
4: Oh, very good. Blushing.
8: Yes, she did blush. Oh, Vince, who am I kidding? I'm no good at all this. She didn't like it, Vince. She was furious. She summoned me to her chambers tomorrow morning.
7: Come in.
8: Ah, good morning, Your Honour. Your Honour, could I just say that wholly unwittingly I may yesterday have used
1: quite unconsciously, language which, though entirely innocent, may have given, unwittingly and innocently, an impression which belied its wholly and entirely innocent and unwitting nature.
7: Mr. Fullercart, do you have any idea what it's like being a judge?
1: It is a colossal, and if I may say so, a selfless act of public service. A quintessential element of the social contract.
7: It's unbelievably boring.
1: Is it? Sending people to prison must be quite good.
7: You spend your life listening to the same petty disputes, the same unimaginative arguments.
1: Yes, well, I can explain
7: it's
1: yesterday.
7: Social isolation for a young, middle-aged woman. I don't know why I ever put myself forward for preferment. You sit up there apart from everyone. More often than not, a figure of derision. You've got no friends. At lunchtime, the only people you can talk to are a couple of brain-dead old buffers trying to work out the mysteries of how to use the cruet and gasping for the judicial pension.
1: Well, apart from all that, it must be terribly enjoyable.
7: You gaze down from the bench pretending to listen, watching the usher picking his nose for the umpteenth time, praying for something to happen to relieve the boredom, but not believing for a moment that it ever will.
1: Well, yes, awful, yes. Well, anyway, I'm glad we've had this little chat, and as I said, sorry about yesterday. So...
7: John, you said certain things in court yesterday which I couldn't help but take to heart. Can I call you John?
1: Yes, why not, Your Honour?
7: No, it's Judith. You see, that's part of the problem. Men see me as a judge, not as a woman. But I think that maybe you find me not entirely unattractive.
1: Not entirely, no. I mean, under your wig. Your judge's wig, that is. I don't mean that you wear a wig normally to cover up thinning hair. I mean, I don't know, it's quite rare in women, but I wouldn't have thought you had that problem, baldness. Not that it can't be attractively concealed if you do have it.
7: John, I am enormously attracted to you.
1: Are you?
7: Tell me that it's possible.
1: Well,
7: is it totally unprofessional to say that I could look very favourably on your submissions if you were to look favourably on mine?
1: No. No, it's not unprofessional. It's unconventional. That's what it is, unconventional. But in a quite professional way, actually. In fact, it isn't even that unconventional.
7: I would love to be able to toast your victory in this case in a setting where neither of us need be robed.
1: Really? Well, that's jolly friendly. Good oath. See you in court, then.
10: It's really good of you to be here, Hilary.
11: Oh, no, I wouldn't have missed it.
10: Oh, I thought the second interview went really well.
11: Yes, it went well.
10: Anyone could have got that thing with the nappy wrong. I was just trying to keep its shoulders warm.
11: No. And you did. Warm and moist. What did Mrs. Stone say about posting the letter?
10: Well, when I spoke to her in the morning, she said that they were posting it yesterday. And apparently they put it directly into the first-class bag at the post office, not the other one that sometimes spills over. Well, that's what she was going on about when we spoke about 4:15. So she'll be here any minute.
11: It's funny. All this has really made me think about what it must be like to have a child.
10: Yes, they're great, aren't they?
11: Yes, they're wonderful. I mean, what's a few sleepless nights? What's 100 sleepless nights?
10: Exactly. Not that you'd get 100 sleepless nights. I mean, you might get a few spread out over a year or so.
11: My little cousin was terrible. His parents, Paul and Paula, didn't sleep for 2 years.
10: Well, people say that, don't they? They don't mean that they literally didn't sleep for 2 years. I mean, people have to carry on with their jobs.
11: Oh, no, they didn't. Well, you should have seen the state of them. Too knackered, too awful to look at, and too poor. That's what Paula says.
10: Well, to me, Hilary, she just sounds like a woman who can't cope with children.
11: Maybe. You know what they say about paediatricians. Actually, she always says she didn't mind about the sleep loss. It was the way kids passed bugs and illnesses to and from you that they found wearing. A cold lasting 6 months.
10: A cold cannot last 6 months.
11: Well, no, I suppose not. But it's not the same cold, is it? I mean, you give it to them and then they give it back to you in a stronger form and so it goes on.
10: What if you've got a big case?
11: Well, you can't do it, I suppose.
10: No. I think you've been really brilliant about all this, Hilary. Have I told you that? I think you've been a really good friend.
11: Oh.
10: I mean, you can come round any time at all to see her, and not just for an hour or half an hour, for much longer periods.
11: No, I wouldn't want to interfere, not in the early days.
10: Well, it's up to you, obviously. It's there. The letter. Well, go on then.
11: Go on what?
10: Open it.
11: It's your letter.
10: No, you're the father.
11: I'm not opening it.
10: Oh, thanks, Hilary. Thanks a bunch. I thought you were going to see this
11: through. All right. I'll open it.
10: What does it say?
11: Ruth, I'm really sorry. They've turned you down.
10: Oh, no! Damn! Oh, damn them. Well, these things happen.
11: I'm sorry. Sir, you left one of your case authorities in chambers.
8: Oh, yeah, thanks.
11: You all right, sir?
8: Yes, I'm fine. In fact, I'm gorgeous, apparently.
11: Sorry, sir?
8: Oh, it's her, Judge Rowe. That's what she thinks.
11: No.
8: She is. She thinks I'm attractive.
11: You're joking.
8: No.
11: She never does. Not seriously.
8: Seriously.
11: But I don't understand,
8: she's
11: sir.
8: Insatiable. Turns out she's not content with banging her own gavel. Apparently she wants to bang mine as well.
11: No.
8: Yes. This is a judge who wants me to sit on the bench, but not as we know it.
11: Well, that's great, sir. I mean, you'll win the case.
8: Yes, but well, I'll have to... And I'm married. I never thought of marriage as a big thing, more of an inconvenience, really, like diabetes.
2: I never think it's unfaithful if the other party never gets to know about it.
1: Vince, I don't think I can do it.
12: John!
1: What's he want?
12: John, could I have a word?
1: Well, actually, I am...
12: It's about closing speeches. I'm probably way off the mark, but I thought you'd probably be departing from your prepared skeleton argument.
1: Why should I be departing from it?
12: No, absolutely. It's your call. No, assuming that you feel it still holds any water, I wouldn't want to seek to fetter the way you choose to conduct your case. Not at all.
1: Right, well, I'm sticking to it.
12: Really? Well, I think that's jolly brave of you. See you in court.
11: What are you going to do, sir?
1: You know, Vince, in a dim light with her wig at an angle, Judge Rose isn't a bad-looking woman.
12: In conclusion, I submit that the evidence fully supports my client's case, and I wait quite intrigued to hear what my learned friend has to say again me.
7: Thank you, Mr. Ames. Mr. Fullercarp, what do you have to say on the matter of the breach of the lease?
1: Your Honour, yes. This is a case in which I suspect that I don't have to say a great deal in order to win. This has been a case about quiet enjoyment. about what people can do quietly to enjoy themselves, so to speak. And there's nothing wrong with that if it's in private and no one else knows about it. But it isn't that simple, because though a person might be very attractive and indeed gorgeous, I submit that, well, he still has obligations. And though tempted to breach them, there are certain things he won't do on a first case. Even though he was tempted, and it would have been nice, and thanks, but he can't.
12: Well done, Johnny.
1: I must say, Vanner, I really thought you'd win. You had a far stronger case, all those authorities and statutes.
12: Nah, none of them were relevant. I was just pulling the wool. Though what your closing speech was about, I couldn't possibly say.
7: Mr. Fullercarp, can I have a word?
1: Yeah, Vernon, would you excuse me for a moment? Let's do lunch soon and chat over things, practice recent cases.
7: John, this is terribly embarrassing for me. Well, there's no easy way to say this, but I'm sorry. Everything you said in court was justified. I just don't know what came over me. Loneliness, probably. It was a fit of midlife menopausal madness.
1: Well, I suppose that sometimes one just has to be principled about these things.
7: I just don't know why I acted like I did. I mean, what possible basis?
1: Well, I'm sure there was a certain attraction. I've been told my face has a good deal of character in it.
7: Really? I just can't believe that I tried to influence the outcome of a case on the basis of some stupid, misplaced, bizarre whim.
1: Well, these things happen. Luckily, I possess a certain degree of resolution.
7: I mean, me. A first cousin of the Lord Chief Justice.
12: Yes.
7: I mean, sister-in-law to the Lord Chancellor himself.
1: Is that so?
7: Oh, good Lord. You know, when I think about it, I'm related to half of the Court of Appeal for a start.
1: Your Honour, have I ever told you that in the daylight, I mean outside court, you have the most beautiful eyes?
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13: Yes, it's for you. 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Keeps it moist and squeezy. 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It's a new kind of cat food. Moist. It's good for you. Like it?
14: 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What the well-cared-for cat has for dinner.
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20: The story of British agriculture since the war is a story of success.
21: Nicholas Bostock, junior minister with responsibility for farming practices at the Ministry of Agriculture.
20: Of course, nowadays one hears a great deal about crop surpluses, but it really isn't fair to blame farmers for such things as grain mountains, you know. We simply have to find more things we can do with wheat. I personally would like to see a major expansion in industries like corn dolly making.
21: In recent years, the systematic overproduction of crops nobody wants, made possible by frequent applications of dangerous chemicals and supported by large European subsidies, has brought the EEC itself to the verge of bankruptcy.
20: There's no cause for alarm. Already considerable progress has been made towards solving the problem. Take butter, for instance. We've accomplished a major reduction in the butter mountain by feeding lots of the stuff back to the cows it came from. And the good thing about that is that cows aren't in the least bit susceptible to scare stories about heart disease. Now, if we can only get them to develop a taste for taking wine with their meals, we'll really be in business.
21: This week, Delve Special looks at the crisis in modern farming. In particular, we shall be evaluating the potentially catastrophic effects of agrochemicals and other modern farming practices and asking the questions, are today's farmers growing the wrong quantities of the wrong crops with the wrong methods? And why haven't they noticed? Every year, the very latest in agricultural technology is shown off here at the Royal Agricultural Show in the heart of rural Warwickshire. With me now is Philip Connolly, Research and Development Manager at Higley Farm Machinery Limited. Philip, what's your company brought to the show this year?
22: Well, this year we're showing off a few of our latest developments, David. Like this one behind me, for example. It's a superb piece of equipment.
21: Well, it certainly looks very impressive. What is it exactly?
22: It's for destroying cauliflowers.
21: Destroying cauliflowers?
22: That's right, yes. This machine can destroy a remarkable 50 cauliflowers per minute. That's an entire average field's worth in about half an hour.
21: Yes, but surely cauliflowers are for selling, aren't they? I mean, for people to eat.
22: Well, a small proportion of them are, yes, but you can't sell them all, can you?
21: Don't you?
22: Certainly not. The price would plummet.
21: What else have you got?
22: Well, the rest of our stuff this year comes under the general heading of cow technology. That machine over there, for instance, has been developed to scratch 10 cows on the back once every 3 minutes and 40 seconds.
21: I wonder what the purpose of that
22: would be. It improves the milk yield.
21: I see.
22: And the machine next to it is an upgraded version of the milk destroyer we exhibited last year. And the machine next to that is our cow inseminator.
21: Yes, I'm
22: once again, a major technological advance, David.
21: It looks like
22: that machine can inseminate 20 cows simultaneously, and moreover, without any of them noticing.
21: Well, quite.
22: Interestingly, exactly the same machine can be used for the bull part of the process, though with a different attachment, obviously.
21: Obviously.
23: Well, from the possible farm of the future, we've moved to the farm of today. I've come to Appletree Farm in Sussex to look at farmer Richard Rackham's livestock operation. Richard, here we are in one of your chicken sheds. I said, it's not going to be full, isn't it? Should you have 7 chickens to each cage like this?
24: Oh, yes, you couldn't get any more in. And any fewer would mean they might be able to move about, which could lead to them squashing the eggs.
23: Wouldn't it be kinder to let them move just a little bit?
24: No, not really. Give them too much freedom, they'll peck each other's necks.
23: Yes, I suppose they could do each other quite a bit of damage.
24: Yes, or worse still, they might miss and hit an egg.
23: Yeah, and presumably it's as a further precaution against that you've tied all their heads to the side of the cage.
24: That's right, yeah. Yeah, you got to keep them beaks away from the eggs if you want to make a decent living in this game. Careful, that's electrified.
23: Yes,
0: Yes, so it is. Of course, from the point of view of an untutored observer, I'd have to say that it does look extremely uncomfortable for them, but I suppose you would disagree.
24: Well, I don't know, really. I haven't thought about it. Probably is very uncomfortable, don't you think? Well, I wouldn't like it, would you?
0: Well, no. No, of
24: course. Mind you, they might even be enjoying it. Bloody stupid animals, chickens.
23: Well, we've left the chicken shed now to go and see the second element in Richard Rackham's operation. Pigs. Right, isn't it, Richard?
24: That's right, yeah.
23: Why have you decided to specialise in pigs and chickens?
24: Economic, really. I find that pigs and chickens are very compatible. The pigs can eat the chicken shit, and the chickens can eat the pig shit.
23: You feed the animals on each other's manure?
24: Yeah.
23: Do they like it?
24: Don't know, really. Never thought about it.
23: Well, I'd like to be able to say that your pigs are thriving on it, but I can't actually see any. Tell me, Richard, is it always so dark in here?
24: No, don't come in here all that much.
23: Well, aren't there any lights at all, or windows?
24: Oh, no, I couldn't justify an expense like that. They're only pigs, you know.
23: Very little ventilation either. I must say, the smell really is rather overpowering.
24: I know, it's a terrible stink, isn't it? Yeah. That's why I don't come in here that much, to be honest with you. Of course, if it were left to me, I'd clean it out once in a while, but our accountant won't let me.
23: I'm sorry, I think I'm going to be sick.
24: Oh, that's all right. Do it anywhere. Big soup. That's all, let it all out. Go on.
21: Farmers like Richard Rackham are the declared enemies of various animal rights groups, probably the most extreme of which is the so-called creature militia. Delve Special was able to arrange an interview with this shadowy organisation, subject to our agreeing to two conditions. One, that it should be conducted in the early hours of the morning in a disused barn in Bedfordshire, and two, that throughout its duration I should wear a bag over my head. We decided to comply with these conditions. On the appointed morning, and once I'd eventually managed to ascertain that their representative had arrived, I asked what exactly the aims of their organisation were.
3: The Creature Militia exists to highlight the plight of many animals in this country and to increase awareness in the public at large of the levels of exploitation to which they are often subjected.
5: And how do you intend to accomplish this?
3: With baseball bats.
5: Of course, a lot of people in this country have a great deal of sympathy with your aims, but are alienated from you by your methods, aren't they?
3: They needn't be. It's really just a question of what order you choose to do things in.
5: What do you mean?
3: Some people say they'll only resort to violence when all other ways have been tried and they failed. And we say we'll resort to violence first, then if that fails, we'll try some other ways afterwards.
5: I'm not just talking about your violent attacks on various people. I'm thinking also of some of your other operations, your kidnapping of the Crufts Best of Breed Toy Poodle, Carrington Dionysus Ferroconcrete Trixie Evergreen III, for instance.
3: This animal's being exploited. We've given it a new life, a new hairstyle, and a new name. It's been totally re-educated.
5: What is the new name?
3: Dog.
5: Uh-huh. And in what way has it been re-educated?
3: It's now vegan.
5: I see. Of course, not all of your operations have gone entirely according to plan, have they? I'm thinking particularly of your attempts to sabotage the television programme One Man and His Dog by whistling counter-instructions, which unfortunately resulted in one dog shepherding four sheep onto the central reservation of the M6.
3: Our point was made that the animals were being abused simply for trivial pleasure.
5: And some years ago now, there was your notorious attempt to harpoon Jacques Cousteau.
3: Yeah, well, for many years, Cousteau has been disturbing the privacy of sea creatures. It was an opportunity for us to publicise our equity demand.
5: Yeah, this being your demand that animals should get paid the equity minimum for appearing in wildlife programmes.
3: That's right. What's that stain on your shirt?
5: Oh, I spilled some egg on it. No.
3: Free range or battery?
5: Free range, I think.
3: Don't be very sure.
5: Well, yes, now I come to think of it, it was definitely free range. I remember distinctly asking.
3: Yeah, well, I'd better hit you once just to be on the safe side.
5: No, there were one or two several questions. I would like to...
3: Ow!
21: When I woke up, she'd gone. Junior Agricultural Minister Nicholas Bostock.
6: I think an attitude has been fostered in this country which is as regrettable as it is over-sentimental.
2: Mm-hmm.
6: An attitude which insists on seeing animals as something more than what they really are, which is to say, walking meat.
2: Yes, of course, one of the principal complaints about factory farming methods is that animals are frequently kept in such confined spaces that they don't have the freedom to walk at all.
6: Very well, then, if you prefer it, standing still meat. It amounts to the same thing.
2: Yeah. Do you not think, then, Minister, that it is desirable to ensure that animals enjoy certain basic standards in terms of their living conditions?
6: Animals do not have the same values as you or I, David. They have no sense whatsoever of hygiene.
20: as anybody who has watched a dog for any length of time will tell you. And they possess an entirely different concept of comfort. Present a cow with a leather armchair, and it's more likely to regard it as a relative than as a piece of lovely furniture.
4: Yes, nevertheless, aren't these animals entitled to be treated with some compassion?
20: These animals aren't pets, you know, David. They're working animals. They have a job to do.
4: A job which seems to involve living in dark, filthy conditions and eating manure until they're fat enough to be killed.
20: Yes, it's not a job that would hold much appeal for you or I, David, but you have to remember these creatures have no qualifications, so they really aren't entitled to expect anything better.
21: The treatment of livestock is not the only cause for concern in modern farming. The frequent spraying of highly toxic chemicals onto the land constitutes an increasingly serious threat to public health, as farm worker Bill Catchpole and his wife Pat can testify.
8: Well, I was sent out in the tractor to spray the fields with this stuff to kill off the Meyergrass beetle, Organodimutron it was called. 3 days later they came out looking for me and found me unconscious in the cab.
9: 3 days later? Well, surely you must have been very worried when you didn't come home for all that time, weren't you, Pat?
10: No, not really. I mean, they worked long hours on that farm, you know, and knew Bill was wanting to do some overtime, because we had to save up and pay the milkman that week.
9: I see. So, when they found you, what happened then?
8: Well, luckily, the boys knew immediately what it was, you know, organodimutron poisoning, so they called the ambulance and I was rushed off to hospital.
9: How did the other workers recognised the symptoms of organodimutron poisoning?
8: Well, it was always happening, you know. We had loads of cases of it, didn't we?
9: But if it had already rendered several farm workers unconscious, why were you still sent out to spray the fields with it?
8: Because you have to spray with it every week if you want to keep the Meyergrass beetle under control. See, although organodimutron can be lethally poisonous to humans, it's only mildly irritating to Meyergrass beetles, so you have to use a heck of a lot of it to do any good.
9: Uh-huh. You were unconscious for quite some time, I understand.
8: Well, 4 months, yeah.
9: It must have been a very difficult time for you, Pat.
10: Well, it was very inconvenient, yes. I mean, we had our daughter Sarah's wedding to organise. It was very hard work with just me doing it.
9: You went ahead with your daughter's wedding, even though Bill here was unconscious?
10: Oh, yes. You see, Sarah and I decided that's what our dad would have wanted.
9: And was it Bill?
8: No.
10: No, well, we made a mistake there. Never mind.
9: I understand that whilst you were unconscious, at a doctor's suggestion, Pat brought in a tape cassette for them to play to you. Is that right?
8: Yes, Roy Orbison's greatest hits.
9: You could presume in the hope that your favourite singer might trigger some form of response from you.
8: Well, I suppose so. Though actually, he's never been a particular favourite of mine, really. Pat likes him.
10: Always music holds romantic memories for me.
8: Well, they weren't with me, though, were they?
10: No, but you liked the chap, didn't you?
8: It was all right, I suppose, if you like the gangly type.
9: Yeah, but at least you did make a successful recovery, although I understand it's not been exactly total, has it?
8: Well, that's right. Ever since I did the spraying, I've been covered in these horrible festering spots.
10: Oh, they're all over him, on his chest, up and down his back, all along his arms and his legs.
9: And indeed, all over his face.
10: Oh, no, those ones have always been there, haven't they, love?
8: Yeah.
21: The farmer Bill Catchpole works for is a Mr. Martin Jackson. I spoke to him and asked him first why, after so many accidents on his farm involving organodimutron, he persists in using the stuff.
11: I don't like using it. I don't like using any pesticide. When you're dealing with something as tough as Meyergrass beetle, you can't afford half measures.
9: Yeah, I understand that you've been using organodimutron now for 5 years, and in that time, 4 of your men have had to be hospitalized.
11: Yes, I know. I've been very unlucky with the wind.
9: But what's the wind got to do with it?
11: Everything. While the wind's blowing the stuff away from the tractor cab, you're fine, but if it changes, wallop, you're a man short for 5 months.
9: It hardly seems to constitute an adequate safety precaution to rely on the wind to keep organodimutron from wafting into the tractor cab.
11: Well, I suppose it would to a townie, wouldn't it?
9: What has my coming from a town got to do with it?
11: Well, if you came from the country, you know the wheat farmers have to rely on the weather for everything.
9: Yes, but there are, of course, less haphazard safety regulations laid down for the use of pesticides like organodimutron, aren't there?
11: Probably.
9: You mean you don't know?
11: I've got a farm to run. I haven't got time to go into all that rubbish.
9: You mean you haven't even read the label on the drums?
11: Bits of it. Look, we farmers don't need any interference from no bunch of well-meaning townies. I've got no idea about the country or country ways.
9: And one of these country ways is to have your men gassed by organodimutron whenever the wind changes, is it?
11: That's the way we do things out here.
9: Let's talk about the damage organodimutron is doing to the wildlife.
11: Wildlife's a towny word. Pests is what we call them.
9: The rainwater runoff from your fields ends up in the River Wear. In the past 3 weeks, 6 herons have been found dead on its banks. How would you account for that?
11: Foxes, probably. Kill for the sake of it, foxes do.
4: Do they also bleach their victims or inject them with organochlorine derivatives?
11: Cunning creatures, foxes. They might only kill herons that have been bleached to make it look like something else, did it?
4: It's the opinion of the group of scientists who've examined these herons that they were poisoned by organodimutrum.
11: So what?
4: So if they're right, you're poisoning the water, Mr. Jackson.
11: Oh, yes. Have you ever seen what herons do in it?
4: Well, they certainly don't fill it with organodimutrum.
11: They do when they fall over dead in it.
4: Do I take it then, Mr. Jackson, that you intend to go on using organodimutrum indefinitely?
11: Nope. Only till I get something stronger.
21: The manufacturer of organodimutrum is Chemicide Agrochemicals Limited. I spoke to its managing director, Gerald Daniels.
1: Organodimutrum is perfectly safe, provided it's used exactly according to the manufacturer's directions, which are printed quite clearly on the side of the drum.
4: Yes. One of these directions is that the user should be wearing an all-in-one bodysuit made from rubber at least half an inch thick, as one of the gas masks.
1: Yes.
4: Is that right?
1: Yes.
4: It's not really practical if one's driving a tractor, though, is it?
1: Why not?
4: Well, in the height of summer, I imagine it would be insufferably hot.
1: Well, if farm workers want to put comfort before safety, you can hardly hold us responsible. In any case, we do suggest an alternative.
4: Yes, yes, I'd read about that. Robots.
1: That's right.
4: Robots driving tractors spraying crops is not yet a very common sight on British farms, is it, Mr. Daniels?
1: I don't know. I don't get out to the country very much. I suffer from hay fever.
21: I asked Agricultural Minister Nicholas Bostock if he was aware of the hazards associated with the use of organodimutrum.
24: Pesticides like organodimutrum will never be entirely safe. If they were, they wouldn't be very good at poisoning things, would they?
4: Yes, but it frequently poisons the person who's spraying with it.
24: Yes, which is a shame. But we should also remember the chemicals like organodimutrum have made it possible to grow crops in this country which previously just weren't viable.
4: Well, in the case of organodimutrum, their crop is fetid myrgrass.
24: That's right, which is an extremely valuable cash crop.
4: The cash comes from a massive EEC subsidy originally intended to support the struggling farmers of the marshlands bordering the Camargue, on which nothing else but fetid myrgrass will grow.
24: Yes.
4: And, of course, fetid myrgrass is useless, isn't it? It just lies around the storehouses of Europe, exuding an unpleasant odour and attracting vast legions of flies.
24: I don't think that's necessarily fair, David. We don't know it's useless. It might have many uses. We haven't had a chance to find out yet. We've never had this much of the stuff before.
21: Fetid myrgrass has now attained the status of a major EEC problem. I went to discuss it with EEC Commissioner Claudette Dernier.
7: Well, fetid myrgrass is a very ancient crop. The farmers of the Camargue have grown it since many centuries.
4: Why?
7: Because it is the only thing that they can grow there.
4: But it's not a very useful crop, though, is it?
7: Not so much now, but historically it was used to make small boats. In fact, it was thought that early traders used these boats to...
4: Boats?
7: Boats, yes. To cross the Mediterranean to the north of Africa. This theory was tested by the Belgian explorer René Dargès in 1973, but he drowned, and so there is some dispute about it.
4: Myrgrass is not used for boats anymore, though, is it?
7: No. Nowadays, the farmers use the subsidy they get from growing the myrgrass to buy boats that don't leak.
4: So in effect, you're subsidizing a crop which no longer has any use whatsoever, not even for making boats.
7: Well, yes, but on the other hand, we are saving a lot of money in not having to fish these farmers out of the rivers all of the time.
4: But the situation is far from satisfactory, though, isn't it, Madame Denis? Particularly since the rest of Europe's farmers got to hear about the subsidies and started growing fetid myrgrass to supplement their incomes.
7: Unfortunately, these days, farmers don't feel they can make a good enough living out of producing only useful crops. So, they like to grow useless ones as well.
4: But can't you stop them?
7: Farmers form a very powerful lobby in Europe. But we are looking into the problem and we have set up a commission to investigate.
4: Yes, this commission that meets every 6 weeks in either Strasbourg, Brussels or Nice.
7: Yes.
4: But why is it necessary for it to meet in three different places?
7: Oh, there is a lot of money to be made out of hosting a commission like this for local restaurants, local hotels, etc. We were forced to share it out.
4: Why?
7: Restaurants also form a very powerful lobby in Europe.
21: The commission set up by the EEC to deal with the myrgrass problem has been meeting now for over 6 years. Although nothing has yet been decided, French farmers have already mounted protests against a possible future ban. This year, these protests involved blocking 30 major French roads with large piles of fetid myrgrass. I went to the site of one of these demonstrations in Normandy and spoke to Monsieur Serge Chabot, a farmer from near Rouen.
4: Through an interpreter, we talked first about the organization needed for such a protest.
12: Oui, bien sûr. C'est vachement emmerdant.
13: Yes, of course, it is a terrible nuisance. There are lots of important things to do back on the farm. I myself have several fields of cauliflower waiting to be plowed back into the ground.
4: Yes, the demonstrations are certainly on a very large scale, aren't they? I understand that they now account for the use of most of the fetid myagrass crop.
12: C'est exact.
13: That is correct.
4: And that this year, for the first time, you've needed actually to import fetid myagrass from England to help with the protest.
12: C'est fâcheux, ça.
13: It is unfortunate. We do not like to do this.
12: Britannique n'est qu'un tas de merde.
13: British myagrass is not such good quality.
4: I suppose I understand the strength of feeling about this issue. Don't you think that in the end it would be better to bow to rational arguments and attempt to grow something for which there is actually a demand?
12: Salut! Voilà qu'en putain de merde, espèce de con!
13: He says you are a townie.
4: The EEC Commission on Fetid Myagrass consists of 6 delegates, of whom one, Jeremy Dwyer, is British. In an effort to find out what progress they've made on the problem, we attempted to contact him. This is what happened when we telephoned his Luxembourg office.
14: Hello?
4: Hello, this is the BBC in London. I'd like to speak to Jeremy Dwyer, please.
14: I'm sorry, the commission is not here at the moment. Please call Strasbourg.
4: We've tried there. They said the commission was currently attending your office.
14: No, they could be in Nice.
4: No, we've tried there as well.
14: Naples?
4: Apparently not.
14: What about Norway?
4: Norway? Why Norway?
14: I'm sure I heard one of them say he'd always wanted to go there.
4: Jeremy Dwyer was not in Norway. In fact, our researchers eventually revealed that he'd bought a small apartment on the outskirts of Strasbourg. We decided that I should pay him a visit there. This is what happened. Hello, I'm David Lander from BBC Radio's Delve programme, and I'm recording an interview with you now.
16: I'm sorry, I don't speak English.
4: You are English, Mr. Dwyer.
16: Yes, but I don't speak it in Strasbourg, it's rude.
4: Mr. Dwyer, why are you living here instead of attending meetings about fetid myagrass production?
16: I don't live here. I just pop round to borrow some sugar.
17: Charles,
16: rien.
4: Did that woman just call you Charles, Mr. Dwyer?
16: No, of course not. She's talking about someone else.
4: Madame, qui est cet homme-ci?
17: C'est mon mari, Charles Brown.
4: Yes, this woman seems to be under the impression that you're her husband, Mr. Dwyer, and that your name is Charles Brown.
16: Well, she's obviously got completely the wrong end of the stick. It must be my accent.
4: And that boy clearly thinks that you're his father.
16: Yes, well, I'm obviously going to have to go back to language school.
4: Mr. Dwyer, is this woman aware that you have, in England, a wife and 3 children in Woking, in Surrey?
16: No,
4: I don't want a cup of sugar, Mr. Dwyer. I want you to answer my questions. Does your wife know about this woman here? The woman is now hitting Mr. Dwyer over the head with her shoe. Mr. Dwyer, we've been looking back over your record. It seems that in 10 years' service in Europe, your only detectable contribution has been a proposed plan to change the shape of driving licenses. What have you been doing the rest of the time, Mr. Dwyer? Mr. Dwyer, the British public has a right to know how you've been spending their money. Are you still conscious, Mr. Dwyer? Mr. Dwyer? Madame, je pense qu'il est unconscious. I don't think there's any need to continue the strike. He's fatigué, I think, or something. Yes. We understand that Mr. Dwyer is now recovering in a French hospital. I went back to see Junior Minister Nicholas Bostock and asked him first what his reaction was to this turn of events.
20: Well, it's an unfortunate business. Obviously, I can only conclude that Mr. Dwyer let his enormous pro-European enthusiasms get the better of him. However, we have now put the whole unhappy episode behind us, and Mr. Dwyer himself has orders to come home. Immediately his vision returns to normal.
4: Yes, of course, this leaves you no closer to finding a solution to the fetid myagrass problem, though, does it?
20: The myagrass problem is an extremely complex one, David. We mustn't expect miracles.
4: Well, surely the obvious solution would be simply to tell farmers not to grow the stuff.
20: No. We don't really feel that's an option, you see. As a general rule in Europe, one never tells a farmer he mustn't do something.
4: Why not?
20: Because he'll almost certainly go away and find something else to do, which will qualify him for an even bigger grant.
4: Yes, but If present levels of overproduction continue, along with the constant application of chemical fertilizers, pesticides, and herbicides, surely it won't be long before the land is irrevocably damaged anyway, and when that happens, we won't be able to grow anything at all.
24: Well, that's our long-term hope, yes, David. It's certainly our best chance of avoiding bankruptcy.
21: So then, it seems that at present, British farming is going to remain locked into a cycle of overproduction of crops, overinvestment in machinery, and over-application of dangerous chemicals. If nothing is done to break this cycle, some experts have predicted that within our own lifetimes, much of Britain's farmland will be reduced to nothing more than desert. Britain, in effect, will have its own Sahara. Have the people responsible given this possibility any thought? Philip Connolly of Higley Farm Machinery Limited.
0: Oh, yes.
4: And what have you decided to do about it?
0: We've already started work developing a camel inseminator.
15: Delve Special was presented by David Lander with the assistance of Stephen Fry. Studio production was by Brenda Blethyn, Phil Pope and Robert Bathurst, with dramatic reconstructions by Julia Hills, Jack Claff and Phil Nice. Delve Special was researched by Tony Sarche and the editor was Paul Mayhew Archer.
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19: Any Bloke, by Gary Brown. Starring Jim Sweeney, Caroline Quentin, and Shirley Stelfox. Episode 6. Past, Present, Future.

0: Sometimes I really wish I was a woman.
1: Oh, I was just nodding off then.
0: Oh, sorry.
1: Well, what do you want?
0: Nothing. No, I was just thinking, sometimes I really wish I was a woman.
1: With all the pain that's involved. Menstruation, childbirth, menopause.
0: We men have pain too.
1: Oh, yeah. Shaving.
0: Oh, you'll never know the agony of old spice on an open wound.
1: So grow a beard. Now shush, I'm really tired.
0: And sex. We men definitely get a raw deal in sex, too.
1: Ha!
0: No, I mean it, honestly. I really envy a woman's orgasm. It seems so long and enveloping. Whereas ours is, very brief and localised. Oh, I think I'll give up sex. It's a transitory diversion.
1: Look, you don't have to have the vasectomy if you don't want to.
0: Really?
1: Yes. But remember, you've agreed to be in charge of contraception. I've done it for 12 years, and now it's your turn.
0: Oh, fair enough. It's just the thought of being prone with your valuables in the hands of another man wielding a knife. You never know what he might do.
1: Oh, come on, Phil. This is England, not Sicily. Let's talk about this in the morning, eh? I'm trying to get to sleep.
0: I mean, what happens if he sneezes at the critical moment?
2: Don't forget to do the teeth at the back as well. And soap! Aim the spit down the plug hole, please.
3: Okay.
4: You going out today?
5: Yeah, I might take Sophie to the playgroup this afternoon.
4: Well, please make sure that she has a vest on. The forecast says it's going to be cold.
5: Jawohl!
4: Oh, ha-ha. Any tea in the pot?
5: Yeah, just brewed.
4: I feel grotty. I must be going down with something.
5: It's your time of the month, isn't it?
4: How do you know?
5: Your menstrual cycle is etched on my brain, Sarah. In this house, PMT means Phil must tiptoe. Oh, hello, old fella. Come and sit on my lap. Yeah, there's a good boy. You were never the same after you were done, were you? 1 minute a carefree Tom gambling round your domain. The next a gilded eunuch with nothing but meow mix to look forward to. Party, party, two castrati and one cruel blow.
4: You kicked him last week because he dropped a brown one in your boots. Now he's your big buddy.
5: Do you mind? We're male bonding.
4: No one's forcing you to do it. There are other methods of male contraception, you know.
5: Yeah, I know, but they all kill the moment. I mean, why don't you have an IUD fitted? I mean, they're safe. And apparently they pick up radio for a treat.
4: Oh, yes. Every man's dream. A music centre you can sleep with. I've told you, from now on it's your responsibility. Be a big boy for a change.
5: I know, but you know, the snip is so final, isn't it? I mean, are we sure we don't want to have more children?
4: We both agreed before we got married we only wanted one child.
5: Yeah, I know, but you know, what happens if, God forbid, you get run over going for the bus, and I meet a young, blonde, willowy, out-of-work American actress, and heartbroken as I am, she consoles me, and then we get married, and you know what happens then if we want to have children?
4: Not that you've ever thought about
5: it. Oh, heaven forfend.
4: Look, if you still want another kid, fine, I'm agreeable. I love kids. But the deal would be that you look after it right from the start. I did last time. Bottles, night feeds, nappies, the lot.
5: Mind you, worry-free sex au naturel is a hell of a selling point.
4: Right, so we won't cancel tomorrow's appointment.
5: Okay.
4: Good. I've got to go to work. See you later.
5: Yeah, don't come back late. Remember, we got Gerald and Liam for dinner.
4: Well, don't overcook them. Especially not the sweetmeats. You know I like them tender.
5: Cruel.
4: Bye.
5: Bye. Ooh, yeah. Does he want some milky? Sorry, it's only semi-skim, but I'll give you the top. How about some herring and mackerel meow mix, eh? Has it affected your libido at all? What do you think of Catwoman? You know, Michelle Pfeiffer in a shiny black catsuit? You prefer Danny DeVito as the penguin, eh? Oh, right. Corky the cat pin-up for you this Christmas.
6: We're not out of the woods yet. There's still a long way to go. But I just wanted to say thank you for working so hard recently. It's not been an easy time for any of us.
7: Me times 20, Gary.
6: But we've shown that we can work well together as a team. And I just want to say that if I've been a little bit off with any of you recently, I'm sorry, I didn't mean it. I was just a tad stressed out.
4: We forgive you, Gavin.
6: It's more than I deserve.
7: Are we all going to hold hands and cry? Because I'm up for it.
6: Well, that's all I wanted to say, really, and congratulations again on the new order. Now, back to work, you lazy sods.
7: Two-faced git. Come on, girls, chop chop, the orifice has spoken. He's a happy boy, he's maintained his profit margins. And he's got a new motor, so let's work together so he can pay for it. Isn't capitalism wonderful?
6: And I love you too, Ray. Sarah? Mm-hmm. Can I have a word?
2: Yeah, sure.
6: Can you close the door behind you, Heather? Stop.
4: Oh, if it's about those German designs, you should have them next week, no problem.
6: No, it's not about that. Grab a chair. Now, I realise the design department has been under a lot of pressure lately.
4: Yeah, too right.
6: And usually I've left you and Heather to get on with it.
4: Mm.
6: But I think you need some help, so I'm going to expand the department.
4: Yeah.
6: What do you think about advertising for a junior designer?
4: Well, if you think there's enough work for us all...
6: I do. And I'm going to put someone in as manager.
4: Who?
6: You. What's the matter?
4: Well, it's just a bit of a shock.
6: I know, you've not been here that long, but I'm sure you can hack it, can't you?
4: Yeah. Yeah, of course.
8: Look, Barbie, that's how you do it. Push, push.
5: Ugh, you're not watching this video again, are you?
8: I like it.
5: But don't get fed up with it.
8: No, me and Grandma watch it all the time. It's not long now, Barbie. You'll see me in a minute. Does Mummy look funny?
5: Yeah, well, it's hardly surprising. What do you want for lunch, then?
8: Pot noodles.
5: Right. Cheese sandwich it is.
8: Why don't we ever watch your birth video?
5: Well, they didn't have videos when I was born.
8: So how do you know who your mummy is?
5: Well, you just have to take it on trust, you know, believe them.
8: This is where you fall on the floor.
5: No, I didn't fall. I was pushed out of the way.
8: Are all grandmas there when babies are born?
5: No, only certain grandmas.
8: Where's Grandpa?
5: Well, who do you think's taking the video?
8: Here I am. What a lovely baby.
5: No, not really. You look more like a blue meanie. Hello.
9: Can I speak to Philip Stevens, please?
5: Speaking.
9: I'm calling from Bareboards Television.
5: The independent TV company?
9: That's us.
5: Yeah, stop winding me up, Liam. It's a pathetic female accent. You sound more like Fenella Fielding on steroids.
9: Sorry? I'm Melanie Howard, PA to Lisa Foreman, head of comedy production.
5: Yes, and I'm a prawn-flavoured crisp. I'll pack it in, Liam.
9: Listen, mate, I don't give a toss what you think. I am a woman. I have the hormones to prove it. And you're going to feel a right dipstick if you don't shut up and listen.
5: Oh, right. Sorry.
9: You sent us a comedy script.
5: Yeah, yes, I did.
9: And Miss Foreman, our head of comedy, would like you to come in and discuss it with her.
5: Oh, what, you mean you want to do it?
9: God, I hate dealing with amateurs. It's just a preliminary chat. How does 10:30 Wednesday sound?
5: Sounds great. I'll be there. What do I have to bring?
9: Your brain and your body. Hopefully they'll be engaged this time.
5: Right. Okay, thanks. Bye.
7: Yes!
8: What's the matter, Daddy?
7: Oh, I've just found out I might not be a failure after all.
4: And of course, Annie Rose made such a fuss about Alfie having new boots that she had to have a pair of her own to go stamping about in too. Splish, splash, splosh.
8: She's funny as Annie Rose and Alfie.
4: Yeah, that's what me and Uncle Michael used to do in puddles.
8: When you were little?
4: Yes, it was a very long time ago.
8: Was it black and white then?
4: No, that's just in old films, not real life. Now, snuggle down. Time to go to sleep.
8: Did you boss Uncle Michael around?
4: Yes, I made his life a misery.
8: I wish I had someone to boss around.
4: You do?
8: But I want someone else as well as Daddy.
4: You've got the cat.
8: He's being naughty. He doesn't always stay in the baby bouncer.
4: All right, sweetheart. We'll talk about it tomorrow. Time to go to sleep. We've got guests downstairs. Good night. Sleep tight.
8: You haven't kissed all my dollies.
4: I'm only kissing two. I got chapped lips last time I did them all.
10: Oh, burglar with his bag of swag. It's a pathetic drawing, Gerald.
11: Time's nearly up.
10: Father Christmas!
7: Look at it properly.
5: No talking.
11: Nah, time's up.
10: Well, what was it then?
7: Post office.
10: Post office?
7: There's the postman in his post bag and there's the office.
10: Well, that's not a postman in his post bag, it's Quasimodo. And call that an office? It looks like a piece of Swiss.

0: And there's the office.
1: Well, that's not a postman in his post bag, it's Quasimodo. And call that an office? It looks like a piece of Swiss cheese.
0: Oh, I hate playing Pictionary with you, Liam. You're so bloody competitive.
1: Oh, I bet I'm less competitive than you. Oh, give me the pad. I'll show you how to draw post office.
0: Don't give him any more to drink, Phil. He gets even more obstreperous than usual.
2: I've noticed.
1: There you go. That's the way to do it. You're hopeless, you are. You'd never get a picture on vision on.
0: Well, give me Trivial Pursuit any day.
1: Yeah, well, that's because you played it so many times with your precious mummy. You've memorized all the flipping answers.
0: Well, at least I don't get my pleasure prancing about in front of the mirror pretending to be a pop star.
3: What?
0: Think we can't hear you, eh? I wondered where my tennis racket had got to.
4: Ah, an Eric Clapton of the tennis racket, eh?
3: Oh, you can talk. Your mum told me you spent hours in front of the mirror practising your Mick Jagger strut.
4: Oh, no, don't criticise my youthful follies. After all, I never went to an Osmond's concert.
3: I was 11!
4: No, they were talented lot, though. It's great when they got heavy. Remember? Crazy horses.
3: Wow!
1: Yeah, Jimmy Osmond was a living advert for infanticide. What about you, Gerald? Have you ever dabbled in youth culture, or was it just a brotherhood of classical aesthetes for you?
0: Well, I like Kenny Ball and his Jazzmen.
1: Oh, what a rebel. I bet you were a handful.
0: Look, matey, I was into art. Things that have lasted for centuries. Yeah. Mozart, Beethoven, Schubert. Yeah. Not Dave D, Dozy, Beaky, Mike and Butch.
1: Mick and Titch.
0: Oh, yeah.
1: Zabadek, Zabadek. Garaga, garaga, garaga, garaga, garaga.
4: Oh, icons, pop icons.
0: Cacophonous nonsense.
3: They're always the best lyrics.
4: Oh, sorry, say supercalifragilisticexpialidocious backwards. You'll love this.
3: No,
4: do it with the intro.
0: Yeah.
3: Well, you can say it backwards, which is Docius Aliexpiestifragicali Rupus, but I think that's going a bit too far, don't you think?
5: Indubitably.
0: Bravo.
1: I know what you both get up to, and it is sick and perverted.
0: What?
1: What? Well, they play Jolly Holidays with Mary. He's Dick Van Dyke with an impeccable Cockney accent, and she's Mary Poppins, all prim and proper. And then they get up to some umdiddly-diddly-umdiddly-umdiddly-umdiddly.
4: Yeah, so we're not harming anyone?
1: Yes, you are. You're sullying my childhood imagery. Mind you, I could always imagine Sarah in some black Edwardian corsetry.
3: Well, having done my party piece...
1: Oh, magnificently.
3: You'll have to excuse me, because I'm really tired. It's well past my bedtime. Night-night, all!
0: Good night!
1: Good night! Wonderful woman. You're very lucky with her, you know. God knows what she sees in you.
4: She's been working hard.
0: Talking of which, I believe that you may have some work.
4: Oh, well, I wouldn't go as far as say that, Gerald. Just call me in for a meeting, that's all. Early days yet.
1: Yeah, very early days.
0: But it's a jolly good sign, isn't it?
4: Oh, well, who knows?
0: What will happen to Sophie, if you get it?
1: Oh, he'll give her away to the gypsies. What a moronic question.
4: Well, it's not a 9-to-5 job, Gerald, you know. I'll still be doing basically what I do now, but getting paid for it, hopefully. Besides which, she starts school soon.
1: Yeah, my Sammy's really looking forward to it, bless him. Mind you, he might not be there for too long.
4: Why not?
1: Martha's thinking of moving to Wiltshire.
4: Whatever for?
1: Oh, to be with her women friends. And to spite me.
0: Well, you know you can stay with us for as long as you want.
1: Don't worry, I won't stay in the Bates Motel any longer than I have to.
0: Typical. Typical. Show you any sort of human kindness and you just throw it back in my face.
1: And what a face. The only woman that would ever fall for you is down a flight of stairs. 35 years old and still living with your mummy.
4: Oh.
1: You're pathetic.
4: And you're not.
1: What?
4: Oh, take him home, Gerald.
1: What did you say, Phil? I thought reconstructed men didn't lose their tempers.
4: Don't insult your friends, Liam. They might not be there forever.
1: Oh, well, that's put me in my place, isn't it? What venom, eh? No more Mr. Nice Guy, eh?
0: Oh, come on, you. Let's go home. I'm sorry about this, Phil.
4: Oh, that's not your fault, Gerald.
1: No more Mr. Nice Guy. No more Mr. Clean. No
3: more Mr. Stop touching them all the time.
4: Touching what?
3: You know, your cheesy what's-it. Every time you change gear, you touch them.
4: Do I? I wasn't aware of it. Just checking to see if they're still there.
3: You're all so pathetic about pain. God knows what would happen if men had babies.
4: You've got no idea about a man's reproductive organs, have you? It's all right for you lot. Your bits are all tucked up and out of harm's way. Whereas ours are out there and vulnerable.
3: Oh, you poor love.
4: You may scoff, but it's like having your ovaries wrapped in cling film dangling outside your body.
3: Well, there's still time to change your mind.

0: The appointment's not for another half an hour. We can stop at that telephone kiosk and cancel.
1: No. I'm taking responsibility for my own sexuality, even though it means being physically mutilated.
0: Well, they're not going to cut them off completely.
1: Good job, too. Part of a complex balance system. Cut them off and I shall flat me back.
2: Now, it isn't too late to change your minds. You're only young, and you've only got one child. You may want to have more in the future.
1: So, should we change our minds? The operation is reversible?
2: Low success rate. The solder doesn't always hold.
0: We've discussed it thoroughly, Doctor, and we don't want to have any more children.
1: Yes.
2: So we take that as read. Right. I'll tell you a little bit about the operation, shall I? Well, you lie down on the operating table, and after all the nurses have had a good laugh at the size of your penis, I get these two bricks.
1: Spare us the banter, Doctor. This is bad enough as it is.
2: Piece of cake, Mr. Stevens. Nothing to worry about. First, the nurse gives you an anaesthetic.
1: Is it a local?
2: No, she's from Glasgow.
1: I walked right into that one, didn't I?
2: Yeah, sorry, I couldn't resist it. And where was I?
0: Jabbing the nadgers.
2: Right, yeah. After that, I just make two incisions, like little dueling scars on the side of your testes. It's all right. My hands are as steady as a rock since I started going to Alcoholics Anonymous.
1: Oh, please, Doctor, cut the gags.
2: I'm being serious. I am an alcoholic.
1: Oh.
2: Psych! Got ya! So, having gutted your gonads, which makes a vast difference to your vas deferens, I then sew your tubes up with neat little stitches that my father would be proud of.
0: Oh, is he a surgeon?
2: No, a tailor.
0: Oh.
2: Then you spend a day in bed and you wear a surgical support for a week or so.
1: What for?
2: Well, if you didn't, they'd end up all floppy.
0: Mind you, they'd come in handy for bungee jumping.
1: Oh, well, I'm glad you two are enjoying this.
0: Yeah.
1: I'm going in for major groin surgery. My wife thinks it's hilarious. Right. Let's get on with it.
2: Don't do it today, Mr. Stevens. This is just a preliminary chat to see if you're serious. You now have to go on the waiting list.
1: Oh, and I was all psyched up for it.
2: Oh, never mind. Have a couple with me. Nurse, could you get us 3 cups of tea, please? Ta. She assists me in the vasectomies.
1: Right.
2: She's from Oldham. And she does. And guess what?
0: What?
2: I'm from Wrexham. And it does!
1: Right, come on, Sophie, let's dry your hair. Now, how do you want it? Kissy-feely gently or rock and roll roughly?
3: Roughly.
1: Ah, look into my eyes, look into my eyes. What do you see?
3: Madness.
1: I am the god of hair dryer, and I bring you dryer. Dun-dun-dun. I give towel burn.
4: See? The aircraft's sitting on the bottom at about 4 feet of water. When it's full up, the water's at least 16 foot deep. I want to know how we're going to tackle the plane, Wilson. I'm not interested in the waterworks statistics.
5: Sorry, sir.
4: No sign of anybody in it. Must have all jumped out by parachute.
6: Permission to speak, sir.
4: Yes, June.
6: Why don't we call on them to surrender in official terms? And then if they do not answer, we will be cognizant of the fact that they are not there and have sprung off previous.
4: Thank you, Jones.
1: No, it'll only be you. You don't mind, do you?
3: Well, with Mummy working, it would be very difficult.
1: Oh, that's very understanding of you, sweetheart.
3: Yes, Mummy explained it to me.
1: Good.
3: And you wouldn't be able to buy both of us a real pony, would you?
1: You finished reading?
0: What? I was asleep, Phil.
1: Oh, sorry. Your Virago paperback was propped up in front of you, so I naturally assumed you're still reading.
0: You're always waking me up just as I nod off. You know it takes me ages to get back to sleep.
1: Oh, heinous crime. Take me back to Nuremberg.
0: Go to sleep.
1: Oh, I'm not really tired. My mind's still racing about his meeting with Lisa Foreman tomorrow. I'll wear my suit, I think. And that silk tie your mother brought me. No, I'm a hip guy. Should be just the shirt buttoned up to the neck. No, none of my shirts buttoned up around the neck anymore. Now, I'm all wacky and bohemian. Yeah, better polish up my kickers. God, things are really coming together, aren't they? Yeah, I mean, with Sophie starting school, you and your promotion, me getting my work notice, eh? Sarah? Better move before she does one of her deep sleep body twitches. Oh, I wish she'd cut her toenails. My calves are mincemeat.
0: Right. I've got the car, have I?
1: What's the matter with you at the moment? For the umpteenth time, you've got the car. You drop Sophie off at your mother's while I catch the tube to Destiny.
3: Where's that, Daddy?
0: Just past Cloud Cuckoo Land.
1: Ooh, I'm glad you're on my side.
0: Oh, you know I am. But don't build your hopes up too much. You know what these media types are like.
1: TV people don't frighten me. They're only human. They go to the toilet like everyone else.
3: Does Timmy Mallet go to the toilet?
1: Well, I don't know. Is he human?
5: And then we'll go and have a crepe at the creperie. And then we'll go and buy your school uniform, madam.
3: Bad.
0: Don't go overboard, Mum. All it has to be is a navy blue sweatshirt and a skirt. Most kids don't even wear that. It's not obligate.
5: Oh. So, what's the matter?
0: It's all right, Mum. I didn't sleep well last night. I feel a bit dizzy.
5: Oh, here, sit down. Mm. Now, you've got natural fibres on. You won't slip off the plastic.
3: Are you all right, Mummy?
5: You look awful, Sarah. Sort of Dulux apple core white. What you need is a nice cup of hot, sweet tea.
0: Oh, yeah, that'd be nice, Mum. Oh, that's better. I should be getting off now before the traffic gets too bad.
5: Do you know what I think?
0: What?
5: I think you've either got an iron deficiency or...
0: Or what?
5: You're pregnant.
0: Don't be silly.
5: Tired, dizziness, classic symptoms. When are you due?
0: Well, I'm not particularly late. It varies a lot with me. Anyway, it's impossible. I use a Dutch cap.
5: Oh, wouldn't trust anything Dutch. They're just Germans with good manners.
0: It would be ironic if I was pregnant. Phil's about to have a vasectomy.
5: Really? That's very good of him. Your father hasn't got a clue about modern sexual ideas. He thinks safe sex is switching the electric blanket off.
0: I'm just tired. I've been working hard.
5: Maybe. Anyway, it's not the end of the world if you are pregnant. You'll just have to go back to teaching again.
0: But I've just got everything sorted out. I've even been offered a promotion at work.
5: Have you? Oh, it's so unfair. Men don't have these problems. Your father wouldn't have had such an important career if he'd had to give up work to have babies.
0: What important career?
5: Well, he was an accountant.
0: Yeah, a turf accountant. Look, I'll have to go to work, Mum. Phil said he should be back from his meeting by about 1, so you can drop Mrs. home any time after that.
5: Well, stop off at a chemist and buy one of those pregnancy tests. Then at least you'll know.
0: Mum, I can assure you that I am not pregnant. It's not possible.
5: When it comes to the egg and sperm race, darling, anything is possible.
1: Oh, hi, I'm Philip Stevens. I have an appointment to see Lisa Foreman.
0: Ah, the famous gender guesser.
1: Yeah, sorry about that. It's just I got this friend.
0: Take a seat, Mr. Stevens. You're 8 minutes early.
1: Am I?
0: I said a seat, not the oatmeal sofa. That's where Harry sleeps.
1: Harry? Must be a stressed-out TV exec.
0: As you can see, Harry's an Irish wolfhound. He's Lisa's dog.
1: Well, give me a saddle and I'll ride him.
0: Don't say anything derogatory. He's Lisa's family.
1: Right. Hey, good boy. There's a good boy. Harry.
0: Oh, I forgot to tell you. He slobbers.
1: Have you got a tissue?
5: Thanks. Bye.
7: Can I help you?
0: Yeah, could I have a pack of those iron tablets, please?
7: The large one or the small one?
0: Small one, please.
7: Anything else?
0: No, thanks. How much are those pregnancy testing kits?
5: Well, it's got everything, Philip.
1: Oh, I'm glad you think so, Lisa.
5: Youth element with the school kids, 30-something element with the teachers, feminist element with a head teacher, wrinkly element with her old gran, and ecology element with her brother's recycling unit. Chocker. Broad appeal. There's only one thing missing.
1: What's that?
5: It isn't funny.
1: Oh, well, I thought that
5: It's not that it isn't funny, Philip. It's funny Channel 4, Le Creuset Habitat funny. But it isn't funny ITV Baked Beans Quick Save funny. And that's where the dosh is for us at the moment. Oh, we have the odd Channel 4 commish. For instance, we're doing a post-industrial unemployment comedy for them that we hope will be a long-runner. But really, we're looking for mainstream projects. Who do you want as Andy?
1: Oh, well, I thought it could be...
5: We need someone with the integrity of a John Malkovich, and yet with the comic timing of a Richard Briers. And the girl,
1: Charlotte.
5: I'm thinking a sort of a cross between a young Prunella Scales and an older Jodie Foster. With the feistiness of a Susan Sarandon, and yet the gravitas of a Meryl Streep. Sort of a Helen a bottom carter, but funny.
1: Oh, so you want to do it then?
5: Oh, we're only talking possibilities, Philip.
3: And that's not all, Daddy. This is my school leotard.
5: Leotard, darling.
3: And this is my fluffy school ballad dress.
5: Tutu, sweetheart. Tutu.
1: Faye, this is really too much.
5: Oh, no need to thank me, Philip. As that famous humanitarian said, life isn't worth living if you can't give.
1: Mother Teresa?
5: No, Jimmy Savile.
3: And this is my school coat.
5: It's a barber.
1: She's going to an inner-city state school, not Rodine.
5: It makes no difference. As that admirable woman said, smart clothes, smart mind.
1: Oof, Mrs. Thatcher?
5: No, my Auntie Frieda.
3: And look at all my thingy bobs for school.
1: Oh, that's good. Pencil case, pencils, crayon, ruler, stethoscope. A real stethoscope, Faye?
5: Well, you can't start them too early. If she qualifies, it'll make a professional full house in our family. We've got Simon the solicitor, David the dentist, Arnold the architect, and Katie the chiropodist.
1: Ah, what about Benny the burglar?
5: He's only a second cousin.
1: Well, soon you might be able to add Phil the writer to the list.
5: Really?
1: Mm.
5: They bought your thing?
1: Well, no, not actually, you know, bought it.
5: Oh, yes.
1: No, but they've asked me to write two further storylines for more episodes.
5: Are they paying well?
1: Well, no, they're not actually paying at all, but, you know, it shows they're interested. It's a start. Step in the right direction.
5: Well, I hope you do get paid.
1: Oh, so do I.
5: Because it's nice when you can get paid for a hobby.
1: Oh, Giscard.
0: I want to go to sleep.
1: Oh, it's really nice of you. You've been really miserable since you got back from work. Didn't even crack your face when I told you my news.
0: Oh, sorry, Phil. Just I've had a lot on my plate, that's all.
1: Ah, well, we've really turned the corner now. Things are going to be so much easier.
0: Phil.
1: What?
0: The reason I'm so bad-tempered and tired at the moment...
3: Mommy?
0: What's the matter?
3: I had a bad dream. I dreamt I went to school with nothing on.
0: I often have that dream.
1: Yeah, so do I. I normally wake up when everyone's stopped laughing.
0: There's nothing to worry about. Bad dreams aren't real.
1: Yeah, it just bubbles your mind's blowing. If you have a bad one, you have to pop it and then it'll disappear. Do you want me to do it for you?
3: Yes, please.
1: How's that?
3: Yes, it's gone like magic.
0: Now, don't keep worrying about going to school. It'll be lovely once you get there.
1: Come on, back to bed. Mummy's tired.
0: Night-night, sweetheart.
3: Night, Mummy. Sleep tight.
0: Yeah. Sleep tight. Oh, God.
3: And they won't make me eat school dinners, will they, Daddy? Because you know I hate cabbage and beetroot.
1: No, you'll be taking sandwiches. Now, snuggle down. Things are going to change around here, but it's all for the best, and we'll soon get used to it. It's exciting. An adventure.
3: Yeah.
1: Yeah. Now, what sort of good night kiss do you want? A pecky peck, or a sloppy slurp, or an Eskimo, a butterfly, or a desperate Dan?
3: All of them.
1: Well, I must be the cotton-picking most lucky critter alive, because how much love can one man take without a bust in his giblets?
8: In episode 6 of Any Bloke, Jim Sweeney played Phil, Caroline Quentin Sarah, and Shirley Stelfox Faye. Liam was played by Steve Steen, Gerald by Lloyd Peters, Gavin by Paul Clarkson, and Sophie by Nadine Ballantyne. Ray was played by Gary Brown, the Doctor by Tony Hawkes, Lisa by Geraldine Fitzgerald, and Melanie by Kim Barry. Any Bloke was written by Gary Brown and produced by Anne Jobson.

bring out the Branston. Because the crisp vegetables and the one and only tangy sauce in Branston pickle bring out the best in your food.

0: 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Cookery, fashion, competitions, Stewpot's treasure trail, Katie's letter page, Roger Elliott's star forecast.
1: I never knew there was so much in it.
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1: Ladies and gentlemen, you're about to meet a man who has been described as a superb comedian, an innovative live wire, and an innocent witness to the tragedy. He's been nominated for the Perrier Award, the Melbourne Festival Award, and one of those awards Esther Ranson used to give people who've been bitten by dogs. I know the guy pretty well. I've got his mobile phone number in my mobile phone. Please welcome the woefully thin...

0: better.
1: Substantially.
0: Better.
1: Thank you. Thank you very much. And welcome to another series in which we celebrate what's good about humanity and take out the trash. Or to put it in more Radio 4 terms, putting out the recycling. If you listened to the last series, or podcast it, or pretended to listen to it, you'll remember that we set out to make the world substantially better by attacking and wiping out the seven deadly sins. The results have been extraordinary. The world is now so popular there's been a huge increase in its population. Before we go any further, I'd like to thank all you at home whose support of the first series resulted in our being recommissioned. As you'll know from watching things like The Green Green Grass, the BBC are not in the habit of giving a second series to any old rubbish. And as ever, by you at home, I mean everyone listening out there, even if you're not at home, because you and Brenda have different definitions of open relationship. But the world is still less than the perfect place we'd like it to be. The world can still seem frightening, corrupt, and full of Christina Aguilera. There are still wars, there is still crime, there is still a substantial minority of people who say forehead instead of forehead. It occurred to me that perhaps what we need is a more positive tack than simply damning everyone. As my old PE teacher used to say, play to win, not just to avoid defeat. It was one of his most loved phrases, along with, it's not so cold when you start running around, and we can easily settle this out of court. So, in this series, we'll be looking at six virtues. You may be thinking, well, how are you going to pick six virtues that are the equivalent of the seven deadly sins? Are you just going to Google virtue, read a few definitions, and eventually go for courage, humility, honesty, diligence, patience, and generosity? If so, A, yes I am, and B, how could you possibly know that, you freak? So, we're going to start this week with courage. What is courage? Well, the Oxford English Dictionary defines courage as a beer which no one really drinks anymore. But aside from the brewery, with their famous drinks Courage Best Bitter and the less popular Courage Third Worst Bitter, what does the word conjure up? The exact nature of courage is something that's nearly impossible to sum up, like greatness or cheese. Luckily, I have with me, once again in this series, two men who do not flinch from the impossible. As we speak, one of them is riding a unicorn, and the other has just got through to BT Customer Services. So firstly, please welcome a familiar voice from the last time, our poet in residence, the dishevelled Tim Key.
2: Thank you.
1: In the musical hot seat, we've recruited Tom Basden. Ladies and gentlemen, let's give Tom the traditional warm welcome of the British for the new employee, which is applause mixed with sceptical muttering. For example, who the hell is this? And I give him 3 months. Applause and muttering, please.
2: Thank you very much for being so supportive.
1: That's enough, Tom. Yeah. Thank you. Okay. Now, as is traditional, I'm going to ask Key to introduce this week's subject with a poem, and maybe the musician can accompany him just to get him warmed up. Tim Key.
2: Thank you. So, this poem is... not yet, Tom. I'm introducing the theme of courage by retelling the classic fable of David and Goliath. I've added one or two more little details that Aesop didn't use to make David sound more courageous.
1: I think it's in the Bible. Never mind.
2: So?
1: I think David and Goliath, it doesn't matter. Maybe Aesop wrote the Bible, I don't know.
2: So this is a poem about David and Goliath, wherever, you know, they're from. Tom, please, the music! David, the absolutely minute boy, stood in his baggy clothes. Then in brackets I've got, because there were none small enough to fit like normal clothes. He'd been challenged to a fight by a man called Goliath, who was basically a giant. He had a fierce face too, and sawdust for brains, so wouldn't be reasoned with. It would be like nowadays Frankie Dettori having to fight with someone who's medically a giant. And also Goliath had a gun and a car exhaust that he was swinging about. Some of this is embellished. David was petrified but didn't want to show it in front of all the people who were cheering at the Colosseum place where it was being held. Goliath shot David about 20 times and hit him on the bonce, and his brain wiggled about in his skull. David didn't have a chance. Then suddenly, change the music a bit, Tom. Then suddenly he demonstrated courage by firing a stone in Goliath's eye when he was facing the other way. It gets very shaky, I don't... Okay. That night David got off with the best girls in Bethlehem. And Goliath drowned his sorrows on mead and kept getting texts from all the folks he'd annoyed over the years. And it doesn't matter, and that's courage.
1: Tim Key! And if you thought that was a rather oblique definition of courage, well, many other people have struggled to pin it down. One of the most famous definitions came from the student who, in his philosophy finals, answered the question, what is courage, by simply writing, this is, which years later made a great story for the colleagues at McDonald's. Theodore Roosevelt famously urged courage, saying, we have nothing to fear but fear itself. Well, apart from clowns. Ooh, I don't like clowns. Well, my mum used to say, when I had nightmares about ghosts, it's not the dead you should fear, but the living. Mind you, the dead are pretty scary. Or probably haven't helped much. Good night.
0: Mark, I've got a song about ghosts.
1: Ah, you've got a song about ghosts?
0: Yeah, yeah.
1: Oh, Tom's going to do a song about ghosts.
0: I've just done the introductions about ghosts, so... and sort of, like, dealing with being haunted is what I thought.

0: usually out. There's a ghost in my house, there's a ghost in my house, but it's not that bad, he keeps himself to himself.
1: Tom Basser.
2: Thanks.
3: It's often said by philosophers that courage doesn't mean not experiencing fear, just in learning to deal with it. Hence the self-help bestseller, Feel the Fear and Do It Anyway. And the sequel, it wasn't meant to mean things like driving without a licence. But if that's the case, then it's a virtue sorely lacking today. Fear is everywhere in our society. I'm going to ask the musician for his first proper jingle as we examine the way society lacks this week's virtue.
0: There's a lack of courage in the world today. There's a lack of courage in the world today. There's a lack of courage. Oh my God, on my face, on my face!
3: Yes, London is a place in a state of permanent terror. We're recording this in London, and as I speak, someone is knifing me. Everywhere you go in London, you will hear announcements of impending doom. Ladies and gentlemen, please don't leave your bag unattended. This is a time of maximum security. They always use that phrase, a time of maximum security, as if it was just a finite period, like Lent or something. One day they go, ladies and gentlemen, I think they've gone now. That concludes the time of maximum security. If you see a mysterious package, shake the bugger. Why not, eh? This kind of euphemism is everywhere in a society which is in denial about its own neuroses, a phenomenon psychiatrists call being silly. Recently, they arrested these 12 terror suspects in Leeds, and it's on the news that they've frozen their assets. Which, exactly, that just means stopping their bank accounts, basically. Can you really see that deterring an international mastermind of terror? You're coming bombing? Oh, I'm skint, mate. I wouldn't normally miss it for the world, but I'm on a budget at the moment. I've just been away for Keith Stagg weekend, so... Of course, living in a city has always carried certain risks, hence the old Welsh phrase, if you live in a city, you'll die soon, I expect. But the question, who can you trust, is these days the one on everyone's lips, which is a terrible indictment of a society that's pretty much forgotten how to use whom. It seems that... It often seems that the paranoia we see in everyday life has filtered down and made us all, as individuals, less resilient, less courageous. We've become a nation of excuse makers and buck passers and cliche inverters. I was recently waiting for a train, and while waiting for this train, heard the excuse, we apologise for the delay, this is because of the circumstances. How did we get to such a snivelling state? This is a proud nation which showed a resolve of steel to battle through the winter of discontent, as well as other troublesome seasons, like the spring of still not being completely happy, and the autumn where you knew something was amiss, but you were damned if you knew what exactly. This is a country that kept its nerve through two world wars and one World Cup, as England fans sometimes sing to taunt Germany, who normally sing back a remarkable recovery in the second half of the 20th century, resulting in what is now the world's third largest economy. So we seem to have degenerated into a nation of neurotic, ineffectual cowards, which brings us on from collective to individual responsibility. As we discovered in the last series, it's easy to chuck accusations at other people without looking at our own culpability. Physician, heal thyself, as the old phrase goes, or to bring it up to date, physician, go on thine own waiting list. Rather than pointing the bony finger of blame at others, I'm going to examine my own life. For the first time this series, it's time for an exemplum, or example from my own life.
0: Exemplum, exemplum, an example from your own life. But in this case, it's from Mark's life, so it's a Mark-zemplum.
3: Who are you?

0: It was a bit like, Keen.
1: Yeah, well, I used to be in a band that were sort of quite similar to Keen. We were called Clunes. We didn't have the...
0: Clunes?
1: Yeah.
0: Hey, name's very important.
1: Yeah.
0: I came face to face with one of my pet hates, someone playing music very loudly on a train with no headphones or anything. Now, very often when this happens, you are forced to listen to what is called urban music. Although, yeah, we'll come back to that. But this was like another level of awfulness altogether. This was, you might remember this song. It's a dance track. It goes, I like to move it. I like to, you might move it. If you don't remember it, that is it. Over and over again. I like to move it. I like to move it. I like to move it. I like to move it. Till by the end you're thinking, yeah, you've more than made your point. Yeah, yeah. You really do like to move it an awful lot. I don't mind moving it, but compared to you, I'm stationary. You must be moving it all the time. I'm surprised you can eat breakfast, the amount of moving. For you at home, I just jiggled about. So I had this moment of panic, basically, thinking, I cannot hear the phrase, I like to move it, one more time. If it comes around one more time, I'm just going to gouge my own bloody eyes out. Which would be silly, because I'll still be able to hear it. I'm blind and annoyed now. I hate Wednesdays. And yet I did nothing. I didn't challenge the man. I left the train. A total breakdown of courage. Now, urban. The mention of urban music brings me to a new featurette for this series in which we expose offences against the English language. A featurette is just a normal feature, but not as big. It's like estate agents, maisonette, small house, kitchenette, stove. So here we go with the featurette.
2: Featurette.
0: Oh, is that it? Oh, yeah, that's it. I imagine the jingle will be longer. That's fine.
1: I just got told it was the word feature.
0: You start in a key that you weren't expecting to, as
1: yeah,
0: well.
1: Yeah, yeah.
0: Urban simply means connected with cities. Basically, it's been broadened by people in suits to anything where people aren't wearing suits. It began as urban music. Now there's urban outfitters. What does that mean? Clothes you might wear in a city. I once wore a bow tie to the Royal Albert Hall. Is that urban? I saw a restaurant with urban cuisine. What the hell does that mean? Scaffolding on toast? Traffic soup? Let's stop calling things urban. Thank you. So back to my failings. That story about the man on the train was typical of my lack of moral fibre. As opposed to immoral fibre, for example, bananas you've nicked. And this is typical of my failure to stand up for my convictions. I can't remember a single time in my life when I'd say I've been brave. I do have a badge from when I was a little boy, which says I was a brave boy at the dentist. But if memory serves, I wouldn't go in the chair until they gave me the badge. So it should have said I was a cunning negotiator at the dentist. Looking back, they were really soft on me. I'd like to see kids made accountable for their actions with more specific badges. I was an insufferable bastard at the dentist. Everyday things, ordinary things frighten me. I've never learned to drive. I've never learned to ride a bike. I began walking sort of earlier this year. I can't identify with people who feel they have to have danger to make life interesting. I met someone like this recently, these people who go, like Richard Hammond. Richard Hammond's starting to get my nerves a bit with this. He epitomises this danger junkie thing. I love to get the pulse racing. It annoys me, firstly, I'm glad he didn't die. I'm not going to slag Hammond off, but all he did was get in a car, drive it too fast, and nearly died, and he didn't, right? I went to an award ceremony where Hammond won Man of the Year. It's not an achievement to nearly die, right? That doesn't make you Man of the Year, and nor is it, but he won an award for courage as well. It's sick, right? The point is, it was self-inflicted. This is my thing. He didn't have to get in that car. Imagine if I just dived into a massive vat of mashed potato, and then came out, oh God, I thought I was gonna die. Would people go, oh, Man of the Year? No. They would say, why were you in the potato in the first place? Yeah. And as for this thing, I like to get the pulse racing. What's wrong with having sex or just watching people have sex? this idea of a danger junkie, I'm more of a safety junkie, I can still move my neck junkie. But if it's true that people used to be braver in the good old days, then is there something we can learn by looking at the past?
2: Yeah.
0: Sorry?
2: Oh, sorry, yes. I think you have.
0: Tim's right, there is. It's easy to underestimate the past. Along with the present and the future, it continues to be one of the best loved sections of eternity. So at this point, in the new feature for this series, we examine briefly the life of a person you used to get in the past, who exemplifies the virtue we're talking about. I'm going to ask the musician to play an adapted version of our exemplar music, factoring in the fact that this time is an example from someone else's life. Once again, feel free to sing along. You at home as well? But do spare a thought for the neighbours. We don't all work flexi time and roll out of bed whenever we like. Oh, I'm lazy.

0: It wasn't as good. So Winston Churchill, in his little introduction, the most successful politician this country has known, he led this country into World Wars I and II and tried to enter Vietnam but sent in the forms too late. After winning World War II, he was hailed as the greatest hero Britain has ever had. Being Britain, we immediately voted him out of office. That's a bit big for his boots, if you ask me. He thinks he's so good with his defeating the cancer of Nazism and his liberating the world from fascism. I'll teach him to win wars. But his legacy lives on. He was voted number one in the BBC's Greatest Britons poll, although the BBC was accused of having doctored the results when Dick and Dom came fourth and fifth. So what did Sir Winston say about courage? Well, asked how he steeled himself to address troubles, Churchill said, "I often think of the old man who said he'd had a lot of trouble in his life, most of which had never happened." Yeah, that's not all comedy, some of it's thoughts. But of all his famous quotes, this one about the pointlessness of many of our worries has particular relevance for us today. As I learned recently, very shortly after the episode with the "I like to move it" man, who is obviously still out there somewhere, perhaps listening now, perhaps jiggling frantically, trying to sit still long enough to butter some toast. Not long after this, I was at Warren Street Station in London, and I overheard this phone conversation of a man, and he was saying, really animatedly, "Knuckle dusters, we need knuckle dusters." Right, I know. Now, I'm not sure exactly what knuckle dusters are, but I concluded straight away the guy was up to no good. Which, that's a very English phrase, up to no good. It's a very pessimistic country. You'd walk past a hotel room and hear people at it and go, "Oh, up to no good." You never hear of people who are up to good. You never, like, walk past a hotel room and you hear people planning a sponsored cycle ride. Hello, they're up to some good in there. So this man kept on listing the things he wanted. Knuckle dusters, a couple of cans of petrol, some ropes. Right, this is all true. And by now, it's clearly not just a trip to Morrison's being planned. And I listened quite transfixed. I was the only witness to what was looking like a heist. So I thought, what was I meant to do? A part of me felt strongly I should do something, report it to the police, or at the very least, muse about the decline of society. But another stronger part of me couldn't resist the temptation to do absolutely nothing and let events take their course, which is how I normally deal with a crisis. I was not a good fireman. And the story ends in a way which is odd and quite instructive. Basically, the man finished his call and turned to face me. And for the first time, I could see his phone. And it wasn't a phone. It was a remote control. In other words, he was bonkers. And the whole time I thought I was witnessing a possible crime, I was just watching a man from Cloud Cuckoo Land or Peckham. And, it tells you something about the stress levels of London that my first thought was, phew, it's okay, it's just a lunatic. And there could hardly be a better illustration of what Churchill was talking about. Well, maybe there could be, but that's the one I've got, so tough. As so often with our worst fears, the anticipation is worse than the actual experience. A friend of mine had a baby last year, and she was terrified of the whole thing. But in particular, she had a secret fear of losing control of her bladder, or bowels, even, during the birth. I apologise to you at home if you're having your dinner, but for goodness sake, it's 6:30. Oh, I'm having my dinner at 6:30. I'll be in bed by 10:00. I'm trying to systematically alienate our entire listener base during this episode. Anyway, apparently these, accidents happen quite often if you're having a baby, because you just got other things on, you don't get around to it. So naturally, afterwards, I asked her, did you do it? I mean, the baby was fine, I asked about that first. Would have been odd to begin the conversation with that. Never mind the kid, where's the comedy? Once we'd established that, I asked, and she said, I can't even remember. Which made me think, psychological effects of childbirth must be enormous. Because me, if I defecated on a table, in front of 3 or 4 people I didn't even really know that well, that would normally be the headline news of the day for me. I would almost certainly at least make a mental note of it, I reckon. Anyway, the story about the pregnant lady illustrates another truth about courage. Often, we show it in everyday actions, such as giving birth or leading the Labour Party, which others will consider beyond them. This is summed up by something else Churchill said on our subject. Courage is something few men recognise in themselves. He didn't say men and women, because in the old days, girls weren't allowed to do things. This was a period when women were constantly undermined by men. Nowadays, they undermine each other. And this also rings true for me. I mentioned this guy who was a danger junkie. At the time I met him, he had recently bungee jumped naked off the South Pier in Blackpool. I know. I thought, well, this is bravery bordering on madness. I mean, I would never go to Blackpool. But, and yeah, when he heard I was a comedian, this guy said, oh, you must be really brave. And ever since I began writing this show and thinking about how feeble I am, a lot of people have echoed that. It's easy for me to forget that standing up and talking to people, a lot of people find terrifying. And rightly so, because many people are awful at telling stories. They become paralysed by nerves, or they get what is called mum syndrome, which is the way your mum tells a story, where they leave out an enormous detail. Without which the story is absolute nonsense. Because, honestly, my mum is like, oh, it's so funny. Oh, it's the funniest thing happened at work. Anyway, oh, I love this. And then she'll say the punchline. It's like, he said, put it in your pocket. Did I not mention we were naked in a dinghy? And then, oh, I probably should have mentioned that at the start of the story. I made that example up. My mum's not weird. She'll hear that. You always forget. Your mum will hear it as well. So, as we come to the end of the show, it's time to draw an upbeat moral from the psychological journey we've undergone. So can we have an upbeat moral theme where you maybe rock out a bit?
1: Sort of, yeah.
0: Upbeat moral, it's an upbeat moral. Try to apply to your own life. Wow, bloody hell. You might think you're a snivelling wretch without a brave bone in your body. You might be saying at home, even my collarbone is a wuss. Well, maybe you are a wretch, but more likely you're underestimating the reserves of courage inside you. Okay, maybe you wouldn't say boo to a goose, but maybe you're constantly saying boo to the goose of your life. So, until next week... well, it works for Trisha and people. So until next week, I want you all to think of the geese of your lives. Thank the team, please. Our poet, Tim Key. And I'm going to ask our musician, Tom Basden, to play us out with something which encapsulates the wisdom of Churchill but has a funky commercial vibe. Ladies and gentlemen, Tom Basden!

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With music from Tom Baston! And poetry from Tim Key! The producer was Katie Marsden!

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13: Ladies and gentlemen, we present The Navy Lark by Laurie Wyman and starring John Pertwee, Leslie Phillips, and Stephen Murray. Sub-Lieutenant Phillips' navigation methods rather follow on the lines of that other pursuer of lofty and completely impractical methods, Don Quixote, particularly when he's within the confined space of Portsmouth Harbour entrance.
14: Steady at that.
15: Steady that, sir.
14: Steady.
15: Steady, sir.
14: Ease it over a bit.
15: Ease it over a bit, sir.
14: No,
15: not that way.
14: Not that way,
15: this way.
14: That way,
15: up, wrong again.
14: Wrong again.
15: Bung it in reverse. No, it's all right. It's all right. It's all right. The bonnet's through. keep us as you are. Now, don't panic.
14: Too late. I already am.
15: Me too. No. Where did that boat come from?
14: Ship.
15: Don't quibble. Left hand down.
14: Down.
15: Right hand up.
14: Up where?
15: No, not there. No, hey. As you were.
14: As I was, sir.
15: That's no good either.
14: That's not good, sir.
15: Shove the clutch in.
14: Hey.
15: Shut your eyes.
14: No.
15: We missed it.
14: Missed it, sir.
15: Steady,
14: that's it.
15: We're nearly through.
14: Nearly through, sir.
15: Bit more,
14: sir.
15: Bit more.
14: Through and clear of the harbour entrance now, sir.
15: I did it. I got us through without hitting anything. Where's my MBE?
16: Bridge number one speaking.
17: Starboard look idea, sir. Leading seaman Goldstein chat in. What happened? Mr. Phillips been going to evening classes, then?
16: Goldstein?
17: Or were we on tow, sir?
16: Nothing of the sort. Mr. Phillips merely navigated us through the harbour entrance, that's all.
17: Oh, come off it, sir. He's never got us through without covering everybody in brick dust and bits of masonry in his life. Now, own up. It was a blind fluke.
16: Well,
17: of course it was. He couldn't steer a bicycle through there without bashing the chrome off his bell.
16: Goldstein, that's quite...
17: Just as well that harbour wall's made of English muck and not good Welsh stone, isn't it? If it had been, he'd have scuttled us years ago.
16: Goldstein,
17: you... wouldn't catch Welsh stone crumbling just because some English nana keeps throwing a frigate at it.
16: I will... One of these days, I'm going to slam him one in his flambolgessly thuggle. Well?
17: Silly me, I forgot what I'd rang you up about. In case you hadn't noticed, and I don't suppose you had, somebody's nicked our parking space.
16: What?
17: There's a destroyer in our dock. So unless Mr. Phillips intends to park on top of it and make us the Navy's first double-decker, we'll have to find somewhere else, won't we?
16: Yeah, quite.
17: Not at all, sir. I'm here to oblige.
16: That'll be the day.
14: Sunning up, sir.
16: Yes, Chief, sunning is.
15: And what sort of sunning?
16: Squatters have moved in on us. There's a destroyer in our dock.
15: What? Well, there's a liberty. That's just not fair. They know that's my bit of curb. I just don't like parking anywhere else.
14: Yeah, but we know why, sir. There are so many dents in that bit of wall, one more won't show.
15: That's enough, Pertwee. That's quite enough. I'm sick and tired of being accused of being a navigating nit. I'm sick and tired of it. I got us through the harbour entrance safely, didn't I?
16: Oh, dear, it's gone to his empty little bonus. Bridge, number one speaking.
0: I will see you until you report it, sir. Good afternoon.
16: Good afternoon. It's morning, you clot.
0: Ah, well, you know about these things, sir.
16: Thank you. What is it, Tiddy?
0: I'm in the WT room, sir. I have been all morning.
16: Oh. Perhaps the M.O. could give you some...
0: The radio rooms.
16: Oh, sorry, Paul. Yeah, what is it, Tiddy?
0: An urgent signal from Captain Poby, sir. We're to dock at K4, sir.
16: Oh, dear, that's right up the other end. It means we'll have to turn round when we get there.
0: Captain Poby mentioned that, sir. And he's had all the other ships cleared. You know, but keeping one or two of them afloat. While Mr. Phillips is manoeuvring, sir.
16: How thoughtful. Anything else?
0: I was to remind you that it's the Admiral's inspection of the ship this afternoon, sir. And could at least some of her look as if the Admiralty once owned her?
16: Oh, dear, I'd forgotten about that. Right, leave this to me, Tiddy.
0: Certainly, sir, and you're welcome to it. Good afternoon.
16: Good afternoon.
14: Sunning up, sir.
16: Yes, sunning... Oh, stop doing that. Mr. Phillips, sir. Dock us at K4.
15: Aye, aye, sir. You live... K4, sir? But that's right up the other... it means turning round before... That's just not fair. Getting Troutbridge through the harbour entrance without a blemish is one thing, but turning around is asking a bit much. Some people are just never satisfied.
14: You know, Nancy, why not take her out again in reverse, sir? Steam out into the Atlantic, turn around there, and then back us into the harbour.
15: Yeah, that's a good idea, but... Oh, very funny, Pertwee. You know I always get lost if you go as far out to sea as that. No. The gauntlet has been thrown down. If that's what they want, I'll do it. I'll dock us at K4.
14: Tenants will be issued at all public libraries and municipal baths. Concrete shelters are being built for the civilian population.
16: Oh, shut up. I'll make him nervous. And he hits twice as much when he's all of a twitch.
15: This is what I like about the Navy, the blind confidence of one's shipmates. Well, I'll jolly well do it. You see if I don't.

0: Well, we've seen, sir, and you didn't.
1: Well, we only just touched it. It's not my fault the mortar is old and wants repointing, is it?
2: He's always got an excuse, hasn't he?
1: Right, come on, you two, let's get ashore.
2: There seems to be a naval patrol jeep waiting for us.
1: Pardon?
2: I don't know where it's supposed to be taking us either. It's probably something to do with the Admiral's inspection this afternoon.
3: Jitta! Jitta! Hey! It's Blake! Hey! Hey, the twinging screws have struck again! Oh, carry on without me, sir. It's me old war wound, sir.
2: War wound? Oh, come on, Pertwee. You weren't.
1: He wasn't.
2: In the pub on VJ night, he hung his gas mask over his tum, jumped up and down and shouted, "Look, lads, I'm a kangaroo," and fell cap over boots over an admiral.
4: Oh, nasty.
0: Yes, so was the admiral. But it don't make me twinge no less now.
2: Then hard luck. You're coming in that jeep with us. Ready, Mr. Phillips?
5: Yeah, you go ahead, sir. Shan't be a minute. I'll see you down at the jeep. I just want to give my uniform a brush. For some unknown reason, it seems to be covered in brick dust.
2: Well, then get a move on. This must be something important for them to have provided transport.
6: Sorry to keep you waiting like this, driver.
7: That's all right, sir. You'll be late for your appointment, sir, not me.
6: Yeah, quite.
0: Where exactly are we... not that I wish to pry, but where are we... who sent to the... before I go to the back, so what is it that... what chances are there of us... which way are we? Who was it? Who was it?
3: Thanks, Milik!
0: The anagony of it. Stretcher bearers!
2: Pertwee!
1: This jeep has only been sent to take us to Captain Povey's office.
0: And that is something for Pertwee to relax about?
1: I imagine Captain Povey merely wants to see us about the Admiral's inspection this afternoon, that's all. Now, where on earth is Mr. Phillips?
8: Mr. Phillips!
9: Just coming, sir.
8: Well, then hurry up!
9: Be with you in a minute, sir. Just coming down the gangplank now. Wait for a...
0: I think we can safely assume that Mr. Phillips had forgotten we'd parked the other way round. He's just walked off the wrong side and gone for a bit of a swim.
9: Help! Help! Somebody took the dockyard away. It can't have rained as much as this.
1: Oh, dear. Where is he now?
0: Just poking his soggy hat round the sharp ends.
1: Where? Oh, yes. Not a pretty sight, is it? Let's hope his blonde rinse doesn't run in salt water.

0: did.
1: Let's hope his blonde rinse doesn't run in salt water.
2: Boy, sir.
3: I know what I'm talking about. Yes, someone to pull me out of here. I'm freezing.
2: Shall we, sir?
1: May as well. He'll only make a fuss if we don't.
2: Here you are, Mr. Phillips, sir. Come on. Grab me, Anne. Up the blooming great blonde buttercup.
1: Oh, God, I'm perished. Oh, I'm perished. Now I know what frozen food feels like.
2: Mr.
1: Phillips, stop dripping all over the chief and me. That's an order.
4: You're kidding.
1: How can I? I'm wetter than the average waterboard. Somebody get me a mangle. I'll go through the way I am. Pertwee, take this soggy mess back on board, and I'll see Captain Povey on my own.
2: Oh, with the utmost pleasure of it, you, sir.
1: Get changed as soon as you can, Mr. Phillips, and then join me at old Thundergut's office.
4: But I can't, sir. My other uniform is at the dry cleaners.
2: Well, that's fair enough. This one's just been to the wet cleaners.
1: Oh, dear. Well, take him aboard and get Tiddy to dry that uniform out in the boiler room, Chief.
2: Right,
1: we can't have our navigating officer trotting about in these unmentionables during Admiral's inspection.
4: Aye, aye, sir. You just don't care, do you? I'm soaked. I could be standing here catching pneumonia.
2: Not by the look of that filthy water you've just been in, sir. No. Old monia, possibly, but not pneumonia.
4: Oh, nasty.
1: Yes, you are. Very. Now sort your wet, evil pong himself out as soon as you can whilst I go and see Captain Povey.
5: And I am instructed by the Ministry of Defence that no further allowances can be made in spite of... You got that, Winchester?
6: Peek-a-boo.
5: Oh, my. I knew it was going to be one of those days. Come in, the three of you.
6: Oh, well, that's just the tiniest bit difficult, sir, because of the three of us, there's only one of me.
1: Oh, where the devil's Sub-Lieutenant Phillips?
6: Oh, he wanted to come, sir, but as we have Admiral's inspection this afternoon, I didn't want him to catch his death walking over here in his undies.
1: What?
6: Well, it was all your fault, really, sir. You parked him back to front. He sort of forgot.
7: Oh, dear. When Captain Povey sent the signal, I had a feeling that would happen. He's dunked himself again, hasn't he?
6: Yeah, I'm afraid so. Mm. Unfortunately, his other little sailor suit is at the dry cleaners, so he's trotting around in his... For goodness sake, shut the door, chaps, there's a draft.
5: Well, you'll just have to sort the fool out by this afternoon, number one. Anyway, the point is, you'll have to escort the Admiral on his inspection.
6: Oh, well, surely that's the Captain's job, sir.
5: Which is? But he's still in sick bay after your last trip with him.
6: He can't still be seasick, surely.
5: Probably not, but he refuses to leave in case he has to go aboard with you idiots again.
6: We only took him round the bay, sir.
5: And that was enough. He was under complete sedation for 3 days.
6: No. Perhaps he just isn't used to near misses.
5: Possibly. But under the circumstances, you'll have to accompany the Admiral round the ship on his inspection. Yeah, of course, I'd be there myself, but you appreciate I'm a very busy man.
7: Especially when there's any chance of copping a right mouthful from the Admiral.
5: Exactly. Wrenches, will you kindly go and type that letter I just dictated to you, please?
7: Certainly, sir.
5: Off you go, number one. And for pity's sake, when the Admiral comes aboard this afternoon, try to get your ship looking like something that could at least get as far as the Isle of Wight before it sank, won't you?
6: Well, we'll do our best, sir. It won't be easy.
8: You know, Mr. Phillips, old chap, Marshal's one, appreciate your dodgy predicament. I really do not feel you can stay here in the wardroom and meet the Admiral officially, dressed in a blanket. Even if it is of service issue, it's hardly a rig of the day.
4: Funny enough, Padre, I'm not intending to. I'm only waiting for my suit to dry. I wish it would jolly well hurry up. I think Pertwee must have found the smallest and thinnest blanket aboard.
6: Yes. Your skirt is a bit mini and see-through, isn't it? Not all that chic, but definitely daring.
4: Oh,

0: don't you start, sir, please. Three ratings whistled after me when I walked from my cabin to here.
1: Wardroom, number one speaking.
2: I ain't gonna see him a Tiddy here, sir.
1: What do you want, Tiddy?
2: Mr. Phillips' uniform has dried out, sir, and I've put it in his cabin, sir.
1: Oh, splendid.
2: Leastways, what's left of it.
1: What?
2: I have a feeling it may have shrunk a tiny bit, sir. When I ironed the trousers, they only stretched halfway down the ironing board, sir.
1: Oh. Well, they'll probably be all right. That uniform was always a bit too big for him. Right, I'll tell Mr. Phillips his uniform is ready. Return to your normal duties.
2: I intended to, sir. I don't want to be around when he puts that lot on. Good afternoon.
1: Good afternoon. Perhaps if I let him come up on deck occasionally, he might get it right. Your uniform's in your cabin, Mr. Phillips.
3: Oh, gosh, what a relief. Well, off you go, Hiawatha. And give Minnehaha our kind regards. Our kind regards.
0: All of a sudden, everybody develops a sense of humor. I shan't be long.
3: Of course, I could have offered to let him have a bit of a lend of my second uniform, but the Admiral might have thought it a bit odd to see two gents of the cloth walking about.
0: Yeah, very possibly.
1: Come in.
4: Oh, pardon me for interpreting, sir. A ship now ready for inspection, sir.
5: Well, a cursory butcher's anyway.
1: I see. In other words, you've put back the bits of gone missing you knew nothing about, albeit temporarily.
5: I'm sure I wouldn't know what you were casting an uncalled for nasturtium about, sir.
3: I think the number one, stout fellow underneath it all, no doubt, was having a bit of a go at you about all the gear you've knocked off. You've knocked off.
6: It's a lie.
1: No, it's not. Unfortunately, I can't prove it.
0: I say, you chaps.
1: Come in, Mr. Phillips. Shut the door. There's a draught.
0: I'd rather not, actually. I've got a bit of a problem.
1: Don't be ridiculous. Don't be ridiculous. I refuse to talk to you with just your head stuck round the door.
0: Either come in or stay out.
1: I'm not going to stand here in a howling gale just to gawp at your blonde bods.
0: Oh, all right, but no giggles, please.
6: Ah! It's little Lord Fauntleroy. I'm forever blowing bubbles. Pretty little bubbles in the sky.
1: Quiet, Hedwig. Mind you, he does look like that old advert for soap, doesn't he?
0: Well, it's not my fault. My uniform must have shrunk a bit.
6: A bit? However did you get into it, sir?
0: It wasn't easy. Especially with the trousers, there were several moments of, ooh, watch it. Anyway, what am I going to... Went for a chop.
5: I'm not sure yet, sir, but I think those trousers are going to be a lot easier to put on next time.
0: Oh, there's a drafter. Everybody turn their heads now. Now, no peeping. Leslie wants to have a checkup.
3: Allow me to save you the bother, Mr. Phillips. From where I am sitting, I can see exactly where the seat of the trouble is.
0: Padre, shut your eyes, and that's an order.
5: Whoops, modesty glaze has arrived.
1: Yes, but from where I'm standing, there's more blaze than modesty. I'd no idea you wore purple polka dot pants.
0: Ah! Padre, give me your paper. My back page wants to read it. I need the back page for my stop press. I mean stop press. I think I'd better sit down.
6: On the other hand, perhaps you should have thought again, sir.
1: Chief, send Tiddy down to the dry cleaners and get his other uniform back at the double. If the Admiral inspects him like that, he'll end up on the front page of the Padre's newspaper tomorrow.
5: Aye, aye, sir. And I've hired a heck of a lot up to now.
7: This is the wardroom, of course, Admiral.
8: At last. I thought we'd never get here. Mine's a large gin and a bottle of tonic, but don't bother to open the tonic.
7: Yeah, of course, sir.
9: And what can I get for you, Rear Admiral Ironbridge?
10: Who? Oh, Ironbridge. Yes, yes. Know the name well. Yes, yes. Heard it often. Yes, yes, yes. One of the best. Yes, yes. Rear Admiral, isn't he? Yes. Capital fellow. Yes, yes. And what was the name again?
7: Ironbridge, sir. Then it's yours.
10: Oh, that's where I've heard it. I knew it was familiar. I'll have a sherry.
8: Now then, number one, I realize that your captain's on sick leave, but surely you aren't the only officer on this heath. Where are all the others?
9: You've met the padre, sir.
8: Have I? Oh, he was the one in the cabin with the notice that said, bless this floating house, was he?
9: Yeah, that was him, sir.
8: Well, where's that fool of a sub-lieutenant? Phyllis, or whatever his name is.
9: he'll be joining us in a moment, sir. He's changing.
8: Yeah, with a name like that, I'm not surprised. Oh, it's a bad show, just the same, number one. He ought to have been here for the inspection. No point in my pounding round if there isn't somebody I can chuck a rocket at, is there?
10: No, no, no point at all. Utterly pointless. Yes, yes.
8: Ironbridge.
10: Yes, yes.
8: Cake hole.
10: Shut, shut. Yes, yes. Not another word. No, no, no, no, no.
8: He's kidding, of course.
10: Yes, yes.
8: Well, number one, after completing this inspection, I have to tell you that I'm not entirely satisfied.
9: Oh, dear. What's wrong, sir?
8: My blasted glass is empty again. Beastly thing must have a leak.
9: Oh, I'm terribly sorry, sir. I'll get the bar steward to fill it up at once, sir.
11: Somebody looking for me?
9: That is all I needed.
11: Hello, number one, sir. Yeah, lovely parcel, isn't it?
9: Hertwee, what are you doing behind the bar?
11: No choice. The steward's not. Well, the steward and I were cleaning up all the empty bottles behind the bar, all ready for the Admiral's inspection. And some of them have got just a little bit left in them. Like about half. So we cleared them all up between us, sir. And now he doesn't feel very well. Not to worry, sir. Pleasure is taken over. Everything's under control.
7: That I beg leave to doubt.
9: Sorry about this, Admiral. Hong Kong flu.
8: Nonsense. He's stoned out of his mind. I wish the hell I was.
12: Hello, you chaps. You're not a chap, are you? No. At least you are, but you're also a jolly important chap.
8: Yes, I am.
12: It was my uniform. I had to change.
8: Well, not at all. Well, I'm glad to see you're feeling better, Captain.
12: Oh, that's... What?
8: You needn't have left sick bay just for my inspection. Only routine, anyway.
12: What's he talking about?
8: Very nice turnout, anyway. That's what I like to see. If a chap's a captain, he should look like one, I say. When did your promotion come through? I mean, I thought the CO of this ship was a commander, not a captain.
12: Oh, it was sometime like... Where did all those extra sleeve rings come from? I've got the wrong uniform.
11: Congratulations, Mr. Phillips. Congratulations. Oh, I hope you and your uniform will both be very happy.
12: It's a mistake. Tiddy must have picked up the wrong uniform from the dry cleaners.
8: Of course, there's the damage to the ship last time you docked. Well, we'll have to wang one at that nana of a navigating officer, Phyllis, of course, won't we?
5: What's up?
12: Quiet!
11: Sorry, pardon, sir.
8: Look, send the idiot up to my office, Captain, and I'll tear 7 kinds of brick dust out of it.
12: I'd rather not, actually. Admiral, you're making a terrible mistake. I just looked at the name tag in this uniform. It belongs to Captain Willis. My name is Sub...
8: Is it really? Well, come along, Captain Sub. Let's go out to my place for a noggin. This lot has gone as dry as the Sahara. Ironbridge?
13: Yes, yes.
14: Know him well.
8: Look, Ironbridge, move your feet backwards and forwards, because we're going.
12: No, wait. You don't understand. I'm only a...
8: Right, we're off, Murray, whatever your name is. We'll send your skipper back later when we've sobered him up after me nosh. Toodle-bye, lead the way, Captain.
12: But I'd like to...
8: Oh, well, you can't. There isn't time. You get a move on, some of you. I've got a bottle of bubbly in the fridge. If the wife hasn't thrown it out to get her blasted frozen peas in the blasted thing.
9: Pertwee?
15: Hello?
9: Just how many years in the rattle is Mr. Phillips going to get when the Admiral finds out that he's a sub-lieutenant wearing a captain's uniform?
15: Hundreds. Hundreds. Hundreds and hundreds and hundreds and hundreds.
9: I rather thought he might.

0: John Pertwee, Leslie Phillips, and Stephen Murray have been masquerading in the Navy Lark, written by Laurie Wyman. John Pertwee was the chief petty officer, Leslie Phillips was the sub-lieutenant, Stephen Murray was the number one, Captain Povey was played by Richard Caldicott, Heather was Heather Chasen, the Admiral was Daniel Evans, Rear Admiral Armbridge was Michael Bates, and Able Seaman Tiddy was played by Laurie Wyman. The show was produced by Alistair Scott Johnston.
1: And there'll be another edition of the Navy Lark at the same time next week.
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10: No, sir. 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

0: On your last trip, did you discover what the Earth people eat? They eat a great many of these. They peel them with their metal knives. Boil them for 20 of their minutes. Then they smash them all to bits. They are clearly the most primitive people.
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2: Thirty-one and a half, 32, 33, 35, 40, and 10 is 50, and 50 is a pound. 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

0: This is I'm Sorry I'll Read That Again, an extravaganza specially written for the wireless by several persons and featuring a number of performers.
1: And at the halfway stage, the score is the boys of King Arthur's Grammar School Newquay 1.5, the girls of Podbury High School Bratwich 0.
2: And now, round 7. Tell the difference. Peter, what is the difference between an elephant and an armchair?
3: An elephant is one of those round orange boxes you lock books up in and put in a greenhouse. And an armchair is, it's a long plastic pole. It's a long plastic pole you hang out the window to keep the birds away.
2: No. I can only give you a half for that, Peter. But I can offer it to you, Elizabeth.
4: I don't know.
2: Well tried anyway, Elizabeth. And we go on to round 8, which is called Tell the Truth. Right now, Jessica, who stole the bottle of whiskey from inside Mr. Jackson's desk during break last Wednesday?
5: Alice Ankle.
2: Good. Now you get 2 marks for that, and Alice gets 50 lashes. And so we come to round 40, and the music question. Freddie, can you identify this piece of music?
6: Is it Bar Bar Black Sheep?
2: No. Would you like to hear it again?
6: Yes, please.
2: No? Well, never mind, Freddy. It is, of course, this. Backwards. Good. Now, round 56 is called What Would You Do With A?
3: Feed it to the horses. Ha ha.
2: No, I'm afraid not, Adam. What I mean is, what would you do with a something, you see? So, Penryn, what would you do with a wombat?
3: Play womb with it.
2: Yes, good. That's 4 marks to you, Penryn. William, what would you do with a titfur?
7: Well, you'd string it, and you'd head over.
2: No, I'm afraid not, William. Jolly good shot. But you would, in fact, wear it on your head. It is a kind of boot. And that, I'm afraid, is the end of the contest. And, Joan Shark, the final score, please.
1: Well, the score at the end of the contest is the boys of King Arthur's Grammar School Newquay 6, the girls of Podbury High School 4.
2: So that is, of course, a win for the boys and girls of Eton College. And there we are. So it's over to the team captains to say goodbye for us.
1: Well, I'd like to thank the boys of King Arthur's Grammar School very much for a most exciting contest and say that we're ready to meet them in the gym after lock-up. So, school, 3 cheers for the boys of King Arthur's Grammar School, Newquay. Hip, hip. Come on, school.
8: Excuse me, sir, would you mind telling me what that is you're carrying? Eggs. Any particular kind of eggs, sir? Golden eggs, I see, sir. And under your other arm, sir? A harp.
9: A what?
8: A magic harp. May I ask you where you obtain these items, sir? From a giant. Property of large man. Sorry, sir? Property of very large man. And where did you meet this large man, sir? At the top of a beanstalk. Neat and diverse, need I, sir? Oh, so you had a fight with the giant, did you, sir? I see. Fee-fi-fo-what, sir? Oh, yes. Would you ask your harp to stop playing a moment, sir? Thank you. Now, let's get this straight. So you fought this giant, and then you ran away down the beanstalk, and the giant followed you, and then you cut down the beanstalk. I see. Well, I wonder if you'd mind moving it, sir. There's a whole queue of traffic waiting to get past.
3: Well, lads, it's my job to welcome you to the Ruskdale Inward Bound Mountain School. Now, my name is Brigadier McIntosh, but you can call me Sir. Now, I'm just going to tell you some of the reasons why Inward Bound exists. You see, we here believe that the very best in men comes out in times of war. Well, we can't have a war, but we can have the next best thing. Now, whilst you chaps are here, you'll have the chance to earn yourself one of the Duke of Edinburgh's special awards. These are rewards for initiative, intelligence, and enterprise, and are always given to boys who like rock climbing. Now, we are often asked, what use is Inward Bound? Well, if you look at it that way, not at all. But we prefer to look at it another way. You'll soon, all of you, be scrambling about on the rock of life. Now, we want to make sure that you don't fall off. Now, all you lads come from a great variety of different classes, backgrounds. Some of us have been lucky, and some of you have not been quite so lucky. But you know, we don't care what you're like at home, or what your home is like. Here, everyone is on just the same level when it comes to issuing responsibility. So, Pocklington Smythe, you will be our troop leader. And, Bill Biggs, you will be our cook. Now, some little things we do ask of you. During the next month, there will be no drinking, no smoking, and absolutely no contact with the opposite sex. What we want is a completely natural atmosphere. If you do have any problems, I want you to come to me. Only last week, I had a brief and rather dull talk with what seemed to me to be a simple, uncomplicated lad. But after having a week to think it up, he came back. And he told me that he was the illegitimate son of a French nymphomaniac who had had an affair with a white man and afterwards married a drunken homosexual. This was what I wanted to hear. Right, away you go, twice round the grounds and last one under the coal showers of Sissy. And remember, when it hurts, it's doing you good.
8: Welcome to Lords, and we greet you with the news that the West Indies are 226 for 3 wickets. I'm sorry, the South Africans are 71 for 1. And it's England in the field and doing jolly well. Don't you think they're doing jolly well, Peter?
9: Oh, absolutely first rate. Jolly good indeed, Brian.
10: Oh, jolly well indeed. I couldn't agree with you more if I tried. Jolly, jolly good.
8: Well, anyway, it's been a thoroughly good morning's cricket so far. Don't you think so, Brian?
10: Absolutely.
9: Oh, jolly good.
8: First rate.
10: Very entertaining.
8: Absolutely enthralling.
9: Jolly absorbing.
10: Jolly absorbing.
9: Jolly, jolly absorbing.
8: It has been rather slow so far. In fact, in just over an hour and a half, only 3 runs have been added. All of them leg byes. But it has all been jolly absorbing.
10: Yes, jolly absorbing.
8: Don't you think so, Dennis? No, he's not here.
10: Well, let's see who's batting there.
9: Right, jolly good.
8: Now, it's the West Indies. No, it's the South Africans. And the score is... Now, which one of those is the total?
11: Oh. I think it's the one in the middle.
8: Oh, yes, that's right. Well, they're 71 for 3. Good heavens, they must have lost another 2 wickets. Oh, pity we missed that.
10: Well, anyway, England now have had a thoroughly good morning in the field.
8: You know, Brian, I've got a nasty feeling England are batting.
10: Batting? Oh, dear, really?
9: The batsmen are wearing English caps, aren't they?
10: They're not wearing caps at all.
9: Oh, no, they're not, are they? I've made one of my mistakes, haven't I?
8: Well, anyway, up here, we all think that England are batting. And now it must be Peter Goddard bowling. Don't you think so, Brian?
10: I don't know. I just don't know.
9: Yes, that's right. Absolutely right. It's Trevor Goddard bowling.
8: And he's walking back to his mark. Stops, turns, characteristic little skip at the beginning of his run, and he's coming in. 1, 2, 3, 4, 5, 6, 7, 8, 9, 10, 11, 12, 30, 40, 15, 16, 17, 18, 19, he bowls. And what happened to that one, Peter?
11: I think he got a touch down the leg side.
10: Oh, I thought he hit him on the pad.
8: Anyway, the ball's gone down the leg side. No, wait a moment. He's hit it past cover for four. Beautiful shot. Past cover's left hand.
10: No. The ball went straight through to the wicketkeeper.
8: So it did. He didn't get a touch. Straight through to the wicketkeeper.
11: I think he touched it.
8: Yes. He was dropped at gully. Put down in the gully by Grace there. A bad miss.
10: Bad miss.
8: No.
10: Wait a moment. I think he's walking back to the pavilion. I think to change his bat.
8: Oh.
11: No. He's chasing off a dog. No, wait a minute.
10: No, wait a minute. He's been given out.
8: Out. So he has.
10: Out.
8: Rash stroke,
10: yes. Head right in the air.
8: Must have got a touch. That's English number four. Caught at the wicket.
11: I think he was bowled. Look, the leg stump's missing. Look.
8: So it is. Must have been stumped.
11: No, clean bowl, trying to sweep. Silly shot, yes. But we have had a jolly good morning's cricket, haven't we?
8: Well, that's
10: Arthur, bowled Goddard.
8: No, he's not out.
10: Well, what a relief. Arthur is still there with a 20... He's still there. And what a good morning's cricket we've had.
8: And as we return to the studio, we say again, a thoroughly entertaining and absorbing morning's cricket.
10: Right.
8: We may not know much about the game, but at least we're gentlemen.
12: Yep. Time for romance. History is full of great lovers. Antony and Cleopatra, Romeo and Juliet, David Frost and himself. And since time immemorial, in the eyes of the girl, the man is always a hero. Or is he?
13: For years I've dreamt of the perfect lover.

I remember when I first met Jim. It was at a party. He didn't have much to say for himself that night, but I realized later he wasn't shy, just dull. But every morning when I hear the round, masculine tones of his first belch, and watch him, scratching his dandruff into the cornflakes bowl. Well, I know. He's just my Jim. Dim old Jim. Goodness only knows what made me notice him.

0: Jim.
1: And now, here is the news. I'm sorry, I'll read that again. Here are the news. The Entente Cordiale was strengthened this morning at a mid-channel ceremony. President de Gaulle, the well-known foreigner, opened the escalators connecting the 10-mile French Channel Tunnel to the 10-mile British Channel Bridge. In the House of Commons this afternoon, Mr. Wilson bitterly attacked the Prime Minister. He likened him to Nero, Genghis Khan, Attila the Hun, Machiavelli, Mussolini, Hitler, the Borgias, Judge Jeffreys, and Queen Victoria. Mr. Wilson is leader of the opposition. The Duke of Edinburgh spent this afternoon touring a knitting needle top fitter's factory in Hounslow. On his arrival, he was greeted by the managing director, Mr. L.H. King, who introduced his family and said, "Although my name is King, you are obviously far more royal than I am." Prince Philip replied, "Thank you very much. It is a nice day." The great train robbery. The great train is still missing. And now, for news of the Nigerian situation, over to Nigel Watts in Munich.
2: Here in Munich, the mood is one of tension, of suspense. But somewhere discernible in the tension is a lack of tension. A lack of tension. The streets of Cologne here tonight are full of people passing and repassing as they go their various ways. But on many faces there is little sign of the tension or lack of tension that all of them must be feeling. For beneath the superficial gaiety, the carefree merrymaking, there may well be the realization that this is not yet the end of the matter. From the brightly lit cafes of the Forgenrudenstrasse, good night.
1: And now, for a look at the weather, over to the Weather Centre, Kingsway.
3: Right, let's have a shot at the forecast then, shall we? What's the seaweed like, Noreen?
0: Wet, Norman.
3: All right then, depression centred over London, moving... Oh, which way's the wind blowing?
0: East, Norman.
3: Oh, depression moving eastwards then. Anything else to go on?
0: Well, while I was on my way home to bed at about 2:30 in the morning, Norman, in Luton this was, the sky was a bit red.
3: Red? Oh, red at night, Shepherd's Delight. Red in the morning, Shepherd's Warning. Well, what would you call 2:30 in the morning then? Oh, I know. Red sky in the small hours, showers. Yes, so that looks like showers in Luton, dear. How are the fir cones, Noreen?
0: They're opening slightly. Oh. Ever so slightly.
3: Well, what would you guess then, love?
0: Well, shall we say 3.47 millibars rising to about 3.52 around lunchtime tomorrow?
3: Let's, yes. Oh, that's lovely, Noreen. Any news from Devon?
0: Yes. Oh. William says he's seen a hedgehog with 3 legs.
3: Oh, fancy. No, hedgehog with less than 4 good feet, sunny day and then some sleep. Well, that seems to be that for today. Oh, except for the long-range weather forecast for May, June, July and early August. What is it, Noreen?
0: Changeable.
3: Oh, that's
1: And finally, a police message. At her hotel late last night, Miss Gloria Glass, the actress, was attacked and dragged screaming from her shower by an unidentified young man. Her naked, writhing form was tied to a bedpost with strands of her long golden hair, silencing her screams with a multitude of kissing hands. Will anyone who saw the accident... or who can supply any photographs, please communicate immediately with the BBC newsroom. Thanks. And now, ladies and gentlemen, we had hoped to be able at this point to introduce Shirley Bassey, but instead we have Fritz and his performing hamsters.
4: They Thank you, ladies and gentlemen. And for the climax of my act this evening, my greatest performing hamster will jump from a 2-foot platform into a glass of water. Ah! I must teach them to swim. And now, sports report. And it's North with Alex Stoughton for an exclusive view of yesterday evening's workout by Herbert Crimble, Northeast London area wine-tasting champion.
5: See what you make of this one, Herbie.
3: Oh, it's enchanting. A little playful, perhaps, but not extravagant, no. It has a certain je ne sais quoi. Now, unless I'm very much mistaken, it's a claret.
5: You are very much mistaken.
3: Of course I am. Silly me. Of course it's not a claret. It's not nearly sinful enough for a claret. No, it is. It is, in fact, a burgundy? Yes, that's it, a burgundy. A very fine, full-bodied red burgundy. A killing little Chambon Musigny. No, it's pretty badly bottled, I'm afraid. So it probably came from the Leblanc vineyard. Poor old Lucien Leblanc, who's passed it even in 53. Now, I remember his wife saying, poor old Lucien always bottles so badly because he's always so badly bottled. I nearly died. Beautiful woman. Beautiful woman, his wife, a marvellously full-bodied, mature 38 vintage with a lovely nose.
5: No, I'm afraid it's not a burgundy, Herbie.
3: Oh, it's not. No, of course it's not. Am I getting warm?
5: Not exactly, but remember, you are allowed 2 tastes if you wish.
3: Oh, of course I am. Oh, no, of course, it's an Australian champagne, isn't it? Clicquot Wallaby, 1963. 1963 and 64. They have the summer in the winter, you know. Wait a minute. It has a slight suggestion of strawberries, so it's probably, in fact, an amusing little Japanese hock. No. A Japanese burgundy, then, a Nuisan Nagasaki? No. No, of course not. It's a pint of bitter, isn't it? Half a bitter? Bitter lemon. Little bitter lemon? Lemon tea? Lemon squash? Milk? Water? Coffee?
5: No, Herbie, I'm sorry. It is, in fact, a plate of steak and chips.
6: Right. Finish your work and let's get down to a bit of crumpet. I'm sorry, I'll say that again. Finish your crumpet, let's get down to a bit of work. First, if you raise your teacups, we'll toast the fur. Roses are red, violets are blue, but Butterworth's Bobbin's a right champion. Tup firm. Come, come, lads, Butterworth's motto. Butterworth lads speak with one voice. All together, right? Tup firm.
7: Tup firm.
6: Now, you all know I'm a reasonable man.
7: Aye.
6: I mean, nobody's going to say that I'm an unreasonable man.
7: Aye.
6: Eh?
7: No.
6: I mean, if there's one thing I am, it's reasonable.
7: Aye.
6: I ain't had no book learning.
7: No.
6: And I were driving an engine when I were 4.
7: Eee.
6: Or what, it 3?
7: Ooh.
6: No, 18.
7: Oh.
6: So you could call me an uneducated, precocious liar.
7: Aye.
6: Eh?
7: No.
6: Still, there's one thing about me.
7: You're a reasonable man.
6: Aye. But there's summat up in loom room.
7: Ooh.
6: Shenanigan.
7: Eee.
6: Canoodling.
7: Ooh.
6: Heavy petting.
7: Ooh.
6: And I'm not having it.
7: Oh.
6: I mean, I'm not having it.
7: No.
6: Now, I don't have to explain to you lads what happens in loom room, do I?
7: Aye.
6: Oh, well. There's lasses what handle the warp and weft.
7: Aye.
6: And there's fellas what manage the bobbins.
7: Aye.
6: And so long as we keep the 2 to their place, there'll be no... need I say more.
7: Aye,
6: well, to cut a long story short...
7: Aye.
6: It seems that Mr. Hardcastle's bobbin found its way into Mrs. Clegg's weft.
7: Eee.
6: And you all know what happens then.
7: Ooh. No.
6: She gets flutters in warp.
7: Eee. Aye.
6: Now, Mr. Arbottom, our time and motion man, reckons that this incident occurred at 4:15 on Tuesday.
7: Oh?
6: Halfway between the number one loom room and the spindle polisher's billiard parlour.
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0: We present Arthur Lowe, John LeMessurier, and Clive Dunn in Dad's Army. Episode 19, No Spring for Fraser, featuring John Lorre and Arnold Ridley, with this week's guests, Edward Sinclair, Joan Cooper, and Timothy Bateson. Here is the news, and this is John Snagg reading it. The date is 1941, and war has become an integral part in the lives of every man, woman, and child in these islands of ours. The Wilmington-on-Sea Home Guard platoon goes from strength to strength, and this morning finds Captain Mannering in his office at their headquarters at the Church Hall.
1: Come in. Ah, Wilson. Are the men ready to leave for the field craft lecture?
2: Yes, sir. They've fallen in.
1: Good.
2: Before we go, sir, I've got the men waiting outside for you to inspect their rifles, and Fraser with the Lewis gun.
1: Right. Wheel them in.
2: Yes, sir. Captain Mannering will see you now.
1: Wilson.
2: Sir?
1: Make it an order.
2: Captain Mannering will see you now.
1: Oh. Right, Godfrey, I'll start with you. Let's have a look at your rifle.
3: Oh, yes, Captain Mannering. I think I've got most of the rust off.
1: I should hope so.
3: I'm afraid my memory's the problem. It's not as good as it was, and I forgot.
1: You mean you forgot to clean it?
3: No. I forgot I left it in the garden.
1: We'll be more careful in future.
3: Yes, sir.
1: Jones?
4: Sure.
1: Have a look at your rifle. Yeah. I must say I'm surprised at you ever allowing it to get into the state I saw it in.
5: Yes, I'm sorry, sir. You see, I cleaned it with mutton cloth. I think there must have been a bit of mutton left on it.
1: Doesn't it quite excuse the piece of sausage skin in the magazine, does it?
5: No, sir, I'm sorry about that, sir. I won't take it into the shop anymore.
1: I think it might be wise. Don't you, Wilson?
2: Oh, yes, sir, yes. Much wiser, yes.
1: Right, Fraser.
6: Sir?
1: You cleaned the Lewis gun up nicely?
6: Aye, I have that, sir. Thank goodness it'll no be my turn to clean the damn thing again for another 3 weeks.
1: That's not the right attitude at all, Fraser. The cleaning of this Lewis gun should be regarded as an honour and a privilege.
6: Uh-huh. If it were a privilege, we'd never get a look in. You and the sergeant were doing it all the time.
1: That's enough of that, Fraser. Just a minute. The butterfly spring is missing from this Lewis gun. Where is it?
6: Good. Oh, well, I suppose I must have left it in my workshop. I took the bits home to buff them up on my polisher.
1: Now, look here, Fraser. In the first place, you've no business taking any part of this weapon off the premises. And in the second place, it's quite useless without the butterfly spring.
6: I realise that, sir.
1: If an Nazi parachutist came bursting through that door now, all you could do would be to hit him with it.
5: Permission to speak, sir?
1: Yes, Jones?
5: If you did hit him with it, wouldn't I make his eyes water?
1: Well, that's maybe. The point is, we need this weapon in proper working order. Right, Sam Wilson, we'll march the men over to the recreation ground, and we'll stop at your place, Fraser, on the way.
6: Come on. Come on then, everybody. This is my wee den, sir.
1: Thank you, Fraser. Corporal Jones, bring the Lewis gun in here, and when we find the butterfly spring, we can reassemble it.
5: Very good, sir.
2: This is a very useful little shed, Fraser. I'd like somewhere like this myself to, to potter about in.
6: Well, I use it for my woodworking. It's a sort of hobby, you understand. That's funny.
1: What's the matter, Fraser?
6: The box. The box is gone.
1: What box?
6: The box I put my parts in when I was cleaning the gun.
1: Yeah, all right, now, Fraser. This box. The one you put the parts in. What was it like?
6: Well, it was just a box.
1: Yes, but what was it like?
6: It was like, oh, dear goodness me, it was like that one over there in that corner.
1: Good Lord, it's a coffin.
2: An extraordinary thing to collect, Fraser.
6: I'm not collecting them, I make them.
2: Well, I'm sorry, Fraser. Of course, we all knew you were an undertaker, but we didn't realize that you actually made the...
6: Don't go around broadcasting it, do ye?
5: It's morbid, if you ask me.
6: It's just a skill I have in my hands. I learned it as a wee boy.
1: You told me you were a fisherman in the Hebrides.
6: Aye. A wild, lonely place. The Isle of Arra. You had to do everything for yourself.
1: Even making coffins. The point is, The box you put the parts in, where has it gone now?
4: It's not. Mr. Drury will have taken it.
5: Oh, Mr. Drury wouldn't do a thing like that. I've known him since he was a lad in short trousers pinching my dad's apples.
4: That's no like that at all, you old fool. Mr. Drury is a fellow undertaker. He ordered for me because he doesn't like make his own coffins. It's a dying art, you see.
2: Yes, I suppose it is, yes.
1: Now, look here. Every second this weapon is out of action places the whole security of our island home in jeopardy. Let's get round to Mr. Drury's at the double.
7: Yes, Mrs. Parkinson. This is Miss Baker, Mr. Drury's secretary. I'm just ringing to let you know that Mr. Drury is on his way round you. Oh, no, there's no need to make a reservation. We're quite accustomed to dealing with these matters as they arise. Thank you. Goodbye.
4: Good morning, Miss Baker.
7: Good morning, Mr. Fraser and Mr. Jones.
5: Miss Baker.
7: What can I do for you?
4: I gather that Mr. Drury is out.
7: Yes, I'm afraid so. An unexpected call.
5: Well, in your line of business, I think most of the calls are unexpected, aren't they?
4: Shut up, Jonesy. Miss Baker, eh? Do you mind that Mr. Drury ordered a box from me on Wednesday?
5: Why should she mind? She works here.
4: Oh, I'm asking her if she remembers.
5: Oh, I see.
7: Yes, I do remember it quite distinctly. There should be a note of it in the register here.
4: Well, you see, it's not quite finished to my satisfaction, and I would like to examine it.
7: I see. Oh, yes, here it is. 5'9" L.
4: That's the one. Inset nameplates and brass handles.
7: Oh, I'm afraid it's gone.
4: Gone?
7: It was for Mr. Horace Blewett.
5: Horace Blewett? Not old Horace. Why, I served him 2 books worth of best end and neck only 2 days ago.
7: He's passed away.
5: Poor old Doris. He never even had this week's ration.
4: Tell me, Mum, could I go and pay my last respects? He's likely in the chapel of rest, I shouldn't wonder.
7: No, he's still at home.
4: Oh.
7: His brother wanted him to rest in peace overnight on the dining room table.
4: Oh, indeed, Mum. Well, we're sorry to have trouble you. Come on, Jonesy.
5: Yeah, right.
4: Thank you, Miss Baker.
7: Good afternoon.
1: Fraser, how did you get on?
4: Well, Mr. Mannering, there's a wee problem.
1: Why, what's happened?
4: The coffin has already gone. It's at 21 Marigold Avenue, sir.
5: On the dining room table.
1: Well, that's that then, isn't it? What do you mean, that's that? We've got to get that spring back.
4: Mr. Mannering, if he'd excuse us from Fieldcraft Lecture, maybe Jonesy and I ought to pop round to Marigold Avenue and pay our last respects, eh? Eh?
1: What? Oh, yes. Yes, I see what you mean. Yes. Well, in the circumstances, you're excused. We'll see you later.
4: Come on, Jonesy. You keep his brother talking while I have a feel around the coffin.
5: All right, now, Jock.
8: He's in here, in the dining room. Come in.
5: Oh, thank you, Mr. Blewett.
4: In my calling, Mr. Blewett, I am no stranger to sorrow. But had I known that that box was for my old and trusted friend, tears would have mingled with the varnish.
8: I didn't think you knew him.
4: Oh, I intimately, which is why I want to spend the next few hallowed moments by his side, or at his feet, possibly even near his head. I can't tell yet.
8: I see.
4: Jonesy?
1: Yeah?
4: Haven't you something to say, man?
5: Yes. Just think, Sidney. Your brother was in my shop only on Wednesday. I'll give him 2 books worth of best end and neck.
8: Yeah, well, he came home here and he put the shopping down here on this very table. And he unwrapped that very meat that you served him.
5: Yeah. You never know, do you?
8: No, you don't. Not never, no. And do you know what his very last words were, what he ever said?
5: No. What were they?
8: Well, he stood there where Mr. Fraser's standing now with the meat in his hand. Yeah. Look at that, he said. All bloody bone. And, you know, the second half of that, he were gone.
5: We've got to have bones with best end and neck.
8: Yeah, but that were all bone. I want a bit of meat on it.
5: What would happen to the sheep if there was no bone with best end and neck? His head would all flop about.
8: Well, there should be some meat as well.
5: Well, there must have been some meat. That's what keeps the bones from falling apart, isn't it?
8: Well, there were plenty of gristle.
5: Yeah, and there was meat and all.
8: No, there wasn't. If there'd been any meat, he'd still be with us. It was the shock.
5: No, you're as good as saying I done him in.
8: No, I'm not. No, I'm just saying it were all bone and gristle.
5: Oh, but that's done it. You've insulted me now. You've insulted me. Come on, John.
4: Hey,
5: wait
4: a wee while, John. You haven't finished yet. I have just a few more respects to pay.
5: No, you haven't. We're going. Come on now. Come on. Not stopping in this house any longer.
4: Well, goodbye to you, Mr. Blewett.
8: We're all bones and gristle.
1: Yes? Can I speak to Captain Rogers, please? Yes, sir, hang on. Must have some spares at HQ. Anyway, it's worth trying.
9: Yes, of course, sir.
1: Captain Rogers. It's Mannering here. I was wondering what the position is about... Captain Mannering. Yeah, Home Guard. Yes. I was wondering what the position... Warmington-on-Sea, Home Guard. Captain This must be a bad line, Wilson. I was wondering what the position is regarding spares for the Lewis machine gun. What have you got in stores? What all? Oh, I see. It's rather as I expected. No. It's just a routine inquiry. Thank you. Goodbye. Well, that's that. Not a single nut.
5: Well, couldn't we get a piece of gun manufactured, sir, by some skilled person blessed with a mechanical bent?
10: What an awfully good idea, Jones.
1: Oh, don't be ridiculous. Where are we going to find somebody capable of making a precision part for a Lewis gun?
11: Gypsies make clothes peg, sir.
1: What's that got to do with it?
11: I'm not really sure, sir. I'm just trying to be helpful.
1: I see. Well, thank you, Godfrey. We'll bear your suggestion in mind if ever we meet any gypsies.
5: Mr. Mannering, Mr. Fraser here would like to express his regret for losing this very important mechanical connivance, sir.
1: I think it's a vital lesson to us all. For the want of a nail, the shoe was lost. For the want of a shoe, the horse was lost. And for the want of a horse, the battle was lost.
5: Hence the saying, keep your hair on.
1: I say. But we're not going to be beaten. We are going to... I don't think that's anything to do with it, Joe.
5: Come to think of it, sir, neither do I.
1: Look, these continual interruptions of yours make it very difficult for me to follow a clear line of action. Where was I?
10: You weren't going to be beaten, sir.
1: Was I? Oh, no, that's right. Now, that gun must be made battle-worthy without delay. There's only one thing for it.
10: What's that, sir?
1: We shall have to pay another visit to Marigold Avenue. But we'll wait until Mr. Blewett has retired.
5: Permission to speak, sir?
1: Yes, Jones.
5: Mr. Blewett has been retired for some years now. He's with the Gaslight and Coke Company, you know. Used to read the meters. I wouldn't have fancied that myself. I mean, when you read one, you read the lot, haven't you?
1: Fraser.
11: Yes, sir.
1: Are you quite sure that this is the dining room window?
8: I've got one. I'm positive, positive. It's awfully dark, isn't it?
5: That's because it's night, Mr. Godfrey. Of course, there are some places where it doesn't get dark at night, and other places where it's night during the day.
1: Yeah, all right, Jones.
5: On the other hand, there are places where they don't have no night at all. I should think it must be very difficult, them places, because you wouldn't know when to put the cat out.
1: Jones! Jones, please.
5: Why, sir, what is it you want?
1: Will you be quiet?
5: Oh, certainly, yes, sir, yes.
1: Now, Wilson, you know the part you have to play?
10: Yes, sir, yes. I go to the far corner of the terrace, and if anyone approaches, I signal.
1: That's right. Off you go, then.
10: Right, sir. Captain Mannering?
1: Yes, Wilson?
10: What sort of signal?
1: Really? Give a cuckoo whistle.
9: What? A what, sir?
1: A cuckoo whistle.
9: All right, sir. Well, how do I do that?
1: Well, you blow through your cupped hands.
9: Oh.
1: Hold this torch a minute.
9: Aye, sir.
1: Now, look. Mm-hmm. You cup your hands thus. Yes. And then you make a cuckoo sound like this. Yes, all right. Look here. If you can't do a cuckoo noise, you better cough.
9: All right, sir. Yes, sir. Certainly, sir. Yes, sir.
1: Right, Fraser. Have a go at the window.
12: Right, sir. Oh,

0: Have a go at the window.
1: Right, sir. Oh, can I have the torch?
0: The what? Wilson! Bring back the torch. What did you say, sir?
2: Give me the torch.
3: Yes, of course, sir. Yes, yes, sir.
0: Thank you. There you are, Fraser. I'll hold the light for you.
1: Thank you, sir.
0: Do you think you can open that window?
1: Oh, of course I can. This'll no be the first breaking I've done, you know.
0: Really? I had no idea.
1: On board ship, you see, they always keep the grog under lock and key, eh? There we are.
0: Well done, Fraser. Now, Godfrey, you know your allotted task.
4: Yes, sir. I watch the side of the house. Mr. Blewett's light goes on. I give you the signal.
0: Good. Off you go. At the double.
4: At the what, sir?
0: Well, all right. Good. Off you go.
4: Certainly, sir. Best of luck, everyone.
0: Now, Corporal Jones and Private Fraser, you both know what you have to do.
4: Yes, sir. Yes, sir. We climb through this window and approach the coffin. I will hold the torch and Mr. Fraser will do the looking. Should it be so necessary, I will do the lifting and Private Fraser will do the ferreting.
0: Right. In you go.
1: Aye.
5: Right, sir. We're in now.
0: I can see that.
4: But don't worry, sir. Everything will be all right. You can have complete confidence in us.
0: What was that?
4: I dropped the torch.
0: Well, pick it up.
1: The torch has burst.
0: Oh, that's a good start.
1: Just a minute. There's some candles in here on the sideboard. And some matches.
0: Right, Fraser. Carry on.
1: There you are. Is that... Come on, Johnsy.
4: I don't like this, Mr. Fraser. It don't seem right somehow.
1: Oh, this is a wicked business, but it has to be done. By the way, for mercy's sake, you see what I see?
4: Yes. That's a bit awkward, isn't it?
1: Losh. I'll have to go and tell the captain.
4: Well, all right, but don't be too long.
1: Captain Mannering.
0: Ah, Fraser. Have you got it?
1: No, sir. I've got bad news for you. I'm afraid, sir. They've screwed him doon.
4: Excuse me, sir.
0: What is it, Godfrey?
4: Well, as it's all clear around the back, I wonder if you could spare me for a few minutes.
0: Certainly not. Go back and watch your Blewett's bedroom window again and let me know the moment his light goes on.
4: All right. It's awfully drafty round there.
1: Here, here, Jonesy. You hold the candle while I undo the screws.
4: Oh, it's all a bit spooky, isn't it? I'll be glad when this is over.
1: Just a blethering. And hold the light steady, will you?
4: Well, I'm doing my best.
6: Hello? Anybody there?
4: Yeah. What's that?
1: I think it was Mr. Blewett.
4: Oh, I knew we shouldn't have tampered with his coffin, I knew. It's no good can come of it, no good can come of it.
6: I say, who's there?
1: Hey, quick, quick, you old as you can do. Come on, come on.
4: Don't panic, don't panic.
0: What's the matter, Fraser?
1: Oh, Blewett, he's coming.
4: He's coming, he's coming. Don't panic. Help me, somebody. Help me.
0: Here, Jones, give me a hand. Right, that's it.
4: Oh, thank you, sir. Thank
0: now, come on, all of you, make a dash for it.
6: Anyone there? Oh, that's funny. I'm sure I didn't leave this window open.
4: Captain Mannering. Woo-hoo. Captain Mannering. There's a light at the window at the back. I think the gentleman must have...
6: Who's there?
4: Oh, good evening.
6: You know, it's awful. My brother, Horace, he's got a screw loose.
4: Well... I do say there's one in every family.
0: Come in. Ah, Wilson. Have you dismissed the parade?
3: Yes, sir. And as it's nice and dark, Jones and Fraser have gone straight over to the graveyard.
0: Well done.
3: And they've taken Godfrey with them as a lookout.
0: Good. Well, Wilson, this is our last chance to have a look inside the coffin. Let's hope everything goes well and they find that damn butterfly spring.
3: Yes, sir. I must say, I thought you were very ingenious this afternoon, you know. The way you managed to put them off burying poor old Mr. Blewett after the service.
0: You mean telling the vicar there was an unexploded bomb in the graveyard?
3: Yes, that's right, sir. Yes, awfully clever.
0: It wasn't bad, was it?
3: Yes, I must admit I had to smile seeing all the mourners trying to get through.

0: The Lich Gate, all at the same time. Well, anyway, my little ruse had the desired effect. They've left the coffin out there without filling in the grave, thereby giving us a last chance to get the spring back. Oh, Joe, they've been quick. Come in!
1: Evening, Captain Mannering.
0: Oh, it's you, Virgil.
1: Oh, excuse me, Mr. Wilson. Can I get to that cupboard? I just want to get my spade out.
2: Oh, yes, I'm so sorry. Am I in the way?
0: What was that you said?
2: I said, am I in the way?
0: Not you, Wilson. I'm talking to Mr. Yeaton.
1: Pardon? I said I just wanted to get this shovel. Why?
0: Oh, nothing. Nothing. That's what I thought you said. Yeah. Wilson, doesn't it seem a shame that Mr. Yeatman has to start digging at this time of night?
2: I don't know, sir. I mean, I used to have an aunt who did all her gardening at night. She said it was cooler, you see.
1: Oh, I'm not doing any gardening. I'm going over to the graveyard.
0: Look, are you sure that you should? I mean, what about the unexploded bomb?
1: Well, I'll have to take my chance, I'm afraid. I wouldn't be able to sleep tonight if I hadn't done something about poor old Mr. Blewett. He needs filling in.
0: Yes, yes, I agree, but are you sure it's wise to go over there at this time of night?
1: How do you mean?
0: Well, you never know who you might meet.
1: Yeah, but in what way?
0: Well, I mean, somebody might just sort of pop up.
1: Oh, no, sir. When I put them down, they stay down.
3: But surely poor Mr. Blewett could wait until the morning.
1: Oh, but it might rain, Mr. Wilson, and that would be an abomination in the sight of the Lord.
0: Don't you think it might be more of an abomination if you were blown to pieces all over the churchyard?
1: Oh, I'll be all right. Well, I must get started. Good night, Mr. Mary. Mr. Wilson.
3: Good night. Good night. You. Good night. Well, what are we doing now, sir?
0: Nothing much we can do, is there, Wilson? Except hope that we delayed the verger long enough. And the Jones and the men have already managed to find the spring.
3: Yes, but if they can't find it, sir, will Fraser be court-martialed?
0: Oh, it's a distinct possibility.
3: Well, I know he shouldn't have taken the Lewis gun home with him, but he's only lost the spring. I mean, not the whole gun.
0: Yes, Wilson. But have you forgotten the nail, the shoe, and the horse?
3: Yes, I had for the moment, sir. You see, it's really quite a list, isn't it?
4: Mr. Mannering! Mr. Mannering!
0: What is it, Jones? Have we found it?
4: No, sir, we didn't get a chance.
5: We got interrupted, sir.
6: By the verger, Mr. Yeatman.
5: If Lance Corporal Jones had been doomed to the grave without so much argument, we'd have had the coffin open and the spring would have been ours by now.
4: I'm sorry, Mr. Mannering. I just didn't like it, sir. It gave me the creeps. Anyway, I didn't lose the spring.
5: You understand, Cotman? Like, I'd have gone down myself. Oh, and my shoulder's clean up.
0: Yes, yes, Fraser. I understand.
5: I wouldn't mind having a go, but it's a little too portly, I'm afraid.
0: Yes, all right, Godfrey. Now, look, this isn't getting us anywhere. What matters at this moment is whether the verger recognized you or not.
1: Captain Mannering!
3: I think this may well be the answer to your question, sir.
0: Right, leave this to me.
1: Captain Mannering, these men of yours have been up to something in my graveyard. One of them was halfway down poor Mr. Blewett's hole.
0: I can assure you, Virgil, that none of my men would be party to such a childish prank.
1: But I recognize them running off.
0: Oh, no. I'm sure you must have been mistaken. These men have been in the hall all the evening, studying camouflage and disguise.
1: I didn't see them in the hall when I came in for my spade earlier.
0: Oh, didn't you?
3: I think you'll find they were there, sir, Mr. Yeatman, but you see, they were disguised.
0: Yes, that's right. Oh, you wouldn't have noticed them. These men are some of the best disguise experts in the country.
4: You should see Mr. Godfrey do his impression of a St. Bernard. It's very good.
0: All right, that's enough to you.
1: Wait a minute. Why's Grandpa over there got earth all over his face?
4: Who are you calling Grandpa?
0: Jones, why have you got earth all over you?
4: Well, I just popped out to do a bit of digging for victory, sir.
0: There you are, Virgil. He was digging for victory.
1: Who digs for victory at night?
4: I do.
1: There's evil doings afoot, and the vicar will have to be informed. I wouldn't be surprised if you find yourselves embroiled with the bishop. Good night.
0: Well, I hope you're all satisfied with your night's work.
3: You know, I rather thought it might turn out this way.
0: Look, Fraser, sir, if you hadn't lost that confounded spring in the first place, none of this would have happened.
1: Aye.
0: I'm now going to report this matter to headquarters. No doubt you'll be court-martialed for putting the Lewis gun out of action.
4: Never mind, Jock, they won't shoot you. You'd like a fag.
5: Oh, thank you. Thank you, Jonesy.
0: Hello, operator. Give me Eastgate, 166, please.
3: I said this would happen, sir.
0: Oh, shut up, Wilson.
4: Anyone got a light?
5: Hang on, Jonesy, I've got some matches somewhere. Ah, yeah. Here they are, aye.
7: Hello, GHQ here.
0: Ah, Mannering here. Could I speak to Captain Turner, please?
8: Hey, Jonesy. Look what I found in my jacket pocket with my matches.
4: Blimey. It's the butterfly spring.
8: It must have been there all the time.
9: Captain Turner, yeah. Who's that?
0: Ah, Captain Turner, it's Mannering here.
7: Who?
0: Captain Mannering.
7: Oh, Mannering. Oh.
0: I'm afraid I have a rather serious matter to report to you.
8: Captain Mannering. Captain Mannering, look what I've found in my pocket.
0: Oh, not now, not now, Fraser. You see, Captain Turner, one of my men has mislaid...
8: Captain Mannering, the spring! I found the spring!
0: yes, that is, he's... Wilson, you deal with this. Take the floor.
7: Hello? Hello?
0: What shall I say, sir? How do I know? Use your initiative.
7: Hello, hello.
3: Oh, Lord. Here you are, Godfrey. You look after this. Terribly good experience for you.
9: Oh, all right.
7: Hello.
9: Oh, hello, sir. Army Navy Stores here. Do you have an account with us?
7: No, of course I do.
9: Well, then, I'm terribly sorry. I just can't help you. Goodbye.

That episode of Dad's Army from the original television series by Jimmy Perry and David Croft, you heard Arthur Lowe as Captain Mannering, John LaMeasure as Sergeant Wilson, Clive Dunn, Corporal Jones, John Lorry, Private Fraser, Arnold Ridley, Private Godfrey, Edward Sinclair, the Verger, Joan Cooper, Miss Baker, and Timothy Bateson as Mr. Blewett. No Spring for Fraser was adapted for radio by Harold Snowd and Michael Knowles and produced by John Dias.

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13: Hello and welcome again to the News Quiz. Before we start tonight's show, here's a short announcement.
12: Following an item in last week's show about Tracy Emin providing the Tate Gallery with a canvas rather than a Christmas tree, Ms. Emin has contacted us to say how much she enjoyed the item, but has asked us to point out that proceeds from her work will go to the Terence Higgins Trust. This programme is happy to do so. We would also like to point out that Ms. Emin, far from being a talentless no-hoper with all the artistic insight of a pair of hush puppies, is not merely the leading artist of her generation, but she also has a really cracking taste in radio programmes.
13: We start with a notice seen in the bowling alley in Aberystwyth, read by Charlotte Green.
12: Customers, please note, this is a leisure bowl, and we advise patrons not to play with their own balls.
13: Thanks to Steve Partridge for that. Let's meet the teams. Please welcome first, on my right, Andy Hamilton and Linda Smith. Opposite them, on my left, Alan Corran and Alexi Sale. Andy, who thinks War and Peace is a good read, but a total work of fiction?
14: Well, Merry Christmas, everybody. I'm afraid I'm going to be in a bad mood throughout the show because I hate Christmas. It's very difficult. I hate anguishing over it. It's so difficult to know what to get everyone. But Tony Blair has solved that because he's going to get everyone a war. I haven't decided yet whether I'm a hawk or a dove on all this. I don't know. I think I'm probably...
15: Is that some sort of sexual allusion?
14: I think politically on the war, I'm probably a confused and scared starling. I just don't know, but I just wish we could be spared this rather dismal phony war that we're being put through as regards this dossier, because clearly they've all made their minds up. They obviously know. They know what weapons Saddam Hussein has got because we sold them to him in the 80s. what really vexed me was I saw Jeff Hoon. I'm not sure what his job is. I think he's Jack Straw's walnut man. I'm not sure. But he was giving an interview about this dossier and how appalling it was. And he said, at first glance... You think this is a document that supposedly is going to be the basis for going to war? What is he saying? You know, well, I skipped the boring bits, you know. I skim-read it on the beach. It's the charade of it. But anyway, that's that cheery Yuletide story. Mm. It's war imminent, but not inevitable.
15: Ah, but the other side to this is the reason why, if we go to war... We have to go soon, and it's a classically British reason, the weather.
14: Yeah.
15: Apparently, you leave it till March. Baghdad in March, too hot for me.
14: Yeah.
0: So I noticed there was a thing in the paper last week that a soldier, one of the guards, shot somebody out of his window of the barracks because he was bored. But luckily he was using an air rifle, because if he'd been using the standard British SA-80, well, the only... people you can shoot with that, apparently, is yourself.
13: Britain has accused Saddam of lying about not having weapons of mass destruction. The government denounced the Iraqi document as being full of blatant lies until they realised they were actually reading Sherry's Superwoman statement by mistake. Linda, which new Labour MP could do with a backseat driver?
15: This is this extraordinary story of Geoffrey Robinson... Very, very rich man who used to run Jaguar. He's suspected of drink driving, isn't it?
13: Innocent until proved guilty.
15: Absolutely.
13: We should put that on the record now, I think.
15: And he's been charged with the suspicion of refusing to give a breathalyzer test. But the other extraordinary thing, driving without insurance. He's this billionaire, and he's driving around like some scally from Brookside with a little bit of paper on the windscreen saying insurance in the post and a beer mat for the tax.
0: He's got no insurance. A suspicious substance found in the car. He's mini-cabin, isn't he? He's lost his job as the Comptroller General or whatever it is. He's doing a bit of mini-cabin, all right, darling. £76 to get to Piccadilly Circus from... Piccadilly Circus.
13: Former Treasury Minister Geoffrey Robinson was charged this week having allegedly failed to take a breathalyzer test. A suspect item was found in the MP's car. It was a leaflet with the word socialism written on it.
14: He's lucky to have a car. Do you know about John Prescott's car? John Prescott is the only member of the cabinet who hasn't got a bulletproof car.
0: Fat he doesn't need one.
14: It's the only one without armour plating. I don't know if he knows that.
15: No,
14: that's
15: because he's from the north, isn't it? It's the equivalent of, you know, going out without a coat in the winter, isn't it?
14: It's the bullseye on the passenger door that he wants to know.
13: Alexei, welcome to the news quiz.
16: Thank you.
13: Why have the Tories got the Norwegian blues this week?
0: I don't know. The only story that's been about the Tories is that them going down even further in the polls?
13: Yes.
0: What's it got to do with Norway?
13: Alan knows.
16: Parrots.
0: Oh, that the parrot joke. I get it.
16: Join the heavenly choir.
0: Well, anyway, it's hard to know what the government would have to do for the Tories to put on, if they can go down 4 points while, you know, Tony Blair saying he's been anally probed by aliens and... I just made that up. You can't do that, can't you? Yeah.
13: We've never been sued by an alien.
0: Yeah.
13: I think Blair's clear on that.
0: John Prescott's a woman.
14: Did you see they tried to... do a profile of Ian Duncan Smith the other night on Newsnight, and they went to interview his school friends, and none of them could remember him.
15: Well, I never know who he is. He pops up on the news and you think, oh, what was he in? Was it Midsummer Murders?
0: Yeah, ran down a hole in Casualties.
13: After a Guardian poll revealed that Ian Duncan Smith's Tories are at their lowest point in the polls for 4 years, The Sun once again found itself portraying a bald Tory leader as a dead parrot. Duncan Smith is now so unpopular, he's thinking of changing his name to Brian Aldridge. Alan, listen to this.

0: Alan Mitch, Big Mouth, struck again this week.
1: Big Mouth?
0: Yes.
1: Clue up.
0: Big Mouth strikes again. Al?
1: I think you're talking about Al Gore.
0: No.
2: Now, that's an Australian accent that he did. It was.
0: I know, wasn't really.
1: Oh, he's not Foster.
0: Yes, Foster.
1: Foster has come out again, and he's writing a book, and he said Cherie Blair actually phoned him three times, and he gave a lock of his hair to see whether he was the son of James Hewitt, which he may well be. I think that's about it. But he's now withdrawn back, and he's carrying on with his masterpiece. He's writing about his contact with Charlie Chaplin and that strange woman.
2: You know, we started this show with an apology. I'd like to apologise to Peter Foster. Because, no, seriously, because I had him down as a rather inferior con man. And I based that on the fact that he had, in a previous scan, failed to hoodwink Tara Palmer Tomkinson. Which is true. And let's face it, she's not known for her ability to see through dodgy men, is she?
3: Hoodwink me, though, Andy. Because I used to buy that slimming drink of his, and it don't work. 20 pints of Foster's Lager, you'll balloon.
2: But the other reason I thought he was a bad con man was, I don't know if you saw how he signed off his emails to Cherie Blair, which were, this little thing, he said, "Your pleasure is my purpose." Which is so sort of obviously ingratiating, you might as well just have put, "Your pleasure is my purpose. P.S. I'm a con man, by the way." I think that statement should be shown, because that is the masterclass in the con man's technique. You also had that wonderful use of the key con man's phrase, which is, "by coincidence." He said, "I met Carol Kaplan by coincidence." And con men always have to say that, because, of course, they're always weaving such complicated stings that they have to say, you know, "by coincidence, I was chief cashier when the money went missing."
0: "No one has ever lost money through my enterprises. As I've always said, I've made mistakes and I paid the price. I know I'm a flawed man, but I do not believe in my heart I am a bad man," declared the notorious con man Tony Blair. We start round two with a job ad from the Cornishman.
4: British International seeks applications for the position of temporary cabin crew for the summer season on their scheduled helicopter service from Penzance to the Isles of Scilly. Ideally, applicants should have a mature attitude when dealing with the public and be able to swim.
0: Thanks to Avril Lewin of Penzance for that. Andy, who's somewhat lacking in even the powdered milk of kindness.
1: We can do this.
5: Yeah, we can do this.
1: We can do this. Mr. Sale would like to break his virginity with this story.
5: Those imperialist Nestle, who are demanding something like £5.5 million from the Ethiopian government for a Snickers bar. And now Nestle want, like, millions and millions of them in compo, because they've been to one of them, you know, claims direct sort of firms, you know, on the telly, like, "Have you been fallen down a hole because you're an idiot? Or poked yourself in the brain because you're a cretin? Or has your company been nationalised by an Ethiopian Marxist government? In this case, you're entitled to compensation."
3: What are they going to do? I mean, it's like, I don't understand. It's like third world debt. I don't understand. How are they going to get it? Why do they ever even offer any money?
5: And
3: the whole of Brazil
5: them.
3: Should just hide behind a settee.
5: They clamp every Ethiopian.
3: What?
5: They're going to clamp every Ethiopian.
0: Yeah. Nestle, despite making profits last year of £2.5 billion, is suing the world's poorest state, Ethiopia, for £3.7 million as the country struggles to combat its worst famine since Live Aid. Asked whether he was not haunted by images of the starving on our screens, a Nestle spokesman explained he'd missed the coverage of the Paris fashion shows last year. Linda, why was Parliament besieged by a bunch of hunts?
6: We know this, yeah. This is because the countryside allowance... the Countryside Alliance, or rather the sort of the leerier end of it, the Continuity Countryside Alliance. Alliance? I don't know. Some rural slack-jawed yokels have so much marched, just sort of shuffled on Parliament, haven't they? Sort of, God, the state, and there's about 3,000 of them, these Countryside Alliance people. 3,000 people, 12 different faces. State of them.
3: It's like carnival time on the island of Dr. Moreau, isn't it? But so this is what it was. It was the element of the country of the pro fox hunters who prefer the bugle to the ballot box.
2: They were holding loads of cardboard cutouts of dogs, and I was watching the coverage. And I was thinking, that is the answer. They could chase cardboard foxes with cardboard dogs, and that would be fun. They'd have the thrill of the chase, but none of the gore.
1: Well, I thought it was terrific. What it actually was the police were doing it on horseback. I turned on the news, and they said it's a countryside alliance. These people ran down the street, being chased by police on horseback, and I thought, They didn't change the law after all. It's allowed. Just pick your quarry.
2: It was a bit much when the police started going... that looked like sarcasm, I thought.
0: Police were forced to close the main entrance to Parliament this week after hundreds of pro-hunting supporters attempted to storm the Palace of Westminster while MPs were debating the issue. The Countryside Alliance claimed that fox hunting is a sport and is actually a lot less cruel than having to play against Roy Keane or Lee Bowyer on a Saturday afternoon. Alexei, listen to this.

0: Alexei, who knows where they're going, but just can't get there.
1: This is, I assume, about the Alistair Darling's announcement that the Labour Party's 10-year transport strategy, in fact, isn't anything at all, ever. And the traffic congestion's going to get worse and all like that, really. So it's a complete catastrophe. I think actually the solution is that we could all, because of the other announcement, the other stuff they've been leaking this week, what we should do is all travel on a pensioner. You know what I mean? Because it would be like a synergy then, wouldn't it? You know, you get pensioners to carry up and down the motorway sort of thing.
2: It seems to be the new government policy, doesn't it? The ministerial shrug. Because Alistair Darling, I mean, he admitted... Yeah, no, to be honest with you, the target...
1: Nothing to do with me, mate.
2: The targets, you know, Byers and Prescott said that, but the targets are nonsense. In a one way, I applaud their honesty, but, you know, it would be nice to see a little bit of positive thinking. Or even ask for suggestions.
0: It's been revealed this week that the most popular fares on Virgin Cross Country are going to rise by 5%, twice the rate of inflation. It's called Virgin Cross Country because passengers are encouraged to bring shorts, a vest and running shoes.
1: But an idea might be, because, you know, like Connex, they, you know, all their trains are late and they're all built in 1937 and all that. So they gave them £58 million, didn't they? But it might be an idea if they didn't do that. You know, like if you really screw up,
3: you don't get anything.
1: You don't get any money. I thought I'd get a cheap round of applause for that and some kind of pity and laughter. You know, you don't come on a Radio 4 quiz like this for people to be critical at your material, do you?
0: You know. See, you've not been on the show before. I think you're confusing us with the moral maze. Alan, why are pensioners not getting any younger?
4: Well, as a almost threshold of pensionhood, I realise I have to do the news quiz till I'm 93. Because this wonderful new government policy, which actually is really rather brilliant. If you work until you drop dead, the government has to spend absolutely nothing on you at all. So we go on flogging ourselves till we drop. Well, I shall be with you for a bit. I may even do the moral maze. Possibly sing Sailing By. If Charlotte was still there, I shall be hanging around broadcasting house with my tin cup.
2: Some professions you won't be able to carry on that long, though, will you? Gigolos won't be able to work into their 90s, will they?
0: The Secretary of State promised legislation to ban compulsory retirement ages, which is very bad news if you thought that was the last Rolling Stones tour. The government has announced a new strategy to keep people in work. They're calling it hypothermia. We start round three with an item from a shoe shop window in Cambridge.
5: Buy two shoes, get third free.
0: Thanks to Jeff Kent for that. Andy, what are 3,000 vehicles doing in Davy Jones's car park?
2: This is one of these anti-congestion schemes. I think it's Ken Livingston. What you do is you commission ships to sail around the British Channel, ploughing into... Did I say the British Channel then?
6: I think
2: rather
6: we did,
2: grand,
6: yeah.
2: Wasn't it?
6: What?
2: The English Channel. It's a ship full of new cars crashed into another ship, and all the new cars are now at the bottom of the sea. But they're talking about salvaging in them, aren't they? That's going to test the abilities of some second-hand car salesman, I think. Oh, it's fine. Yeah, that's all right. Yeah.
4: Well, the next day, a third ship ran into it on Tuesday. Ran into the wreck of the first. It was like Marbury Harbour. What?
6: That's an accident black spot, that, yeah. Isn't it? Yeah.
4: Well, you'll soon be able to, if the navigation gets any worse, you'll be able to walk from Calais to Calais. We'll need a channel, just the promenade.
2: There's a whole sea there for them to go around each other. It can't be that difficult, surely, was it? They're always crashing into each other, these ships, are they? Maybe it's Geoffrey Robinson driving.
0: Allegedly. A Norwegian cargo ship...
2: No, not allegedly. If I'd meant allegedly, I'm saying, I am accusing Geoffrey Robinson of sinking those ships with all those cars. All right. And if he wants to sue me, he can.
0: A Norwegian cargo ship, the Tricolor, along with its cargo of 3,000 luxury cars, remains submerged in the English Channel, where it's already been hit by two other vessels. The vast majority of cars will be stuck there forever, with no hope at all of rescue. Oh, sorry, I'm reading the traffic report for the M25. Linda, why will it soon be possible to join the jet set by staying at home?
6: That will probably be because you can join the jet set by staying at home by... Andy?
2: What? Look, you've interrupted my doodle now, look. That was starting to look like an animal.
1: I know this. I've been reading the papers all week. First time on this show, and I thought you'd all do that as well.
2: Now we grow out of that.
1: I'm getting paid to read the papers, and I was all thrilled and everything. And I've got a bill, by the way, for this. I've forgotten what I was talking about. Oh, yeah. Because there's up for sale on eBay, which is an internet site, there's a plane, like, on a stick. It's a 727, I think. And they're selling it, like, as a home.
4: It's been converted into a home.
1: Oh, is it? All right.
4: I'm surprised Sherry Blair hasn't made an offer on it. Well, it's Peter here.
6: A model plane?
1: No, really? No. A real
4: 737's a real plane.
6: On a stick?
4: On a stick.
1: Yeah, they're the latest thing, them planes on
6: these
1: stick.
6: These are the...
1: like a nice lollipop.
2: You know what, lad? Yeah. Planes will get squatters. They'll be sitting on the runway overnight. A few squatters will come in. They'll shove a stick underneath the bottom. Convert it into a townhouse dwelling. And that'll be...
0: The plane spotter's dream home, a converted Boeing 727, has been auctioned off on the internet by Tennessee-based Max Power Aerospace Incorporated. Bidders are attracted by the unique nature of the home and the fact that it has 8 emergency exits for when the in-laws come round. Alexei, who wants to get back to where he once didn't belong?
1: This is a story about Paul McCartney, who has on the latest... his latest album. He's reversed the order of the writing credits, so where they used to read Lennon-McCartney, they now read McCartney-Lennon and Yoko Ono. And he said they would have always been like that, but he got to the meeting late where they decided on what order they went in, which is just nonsense, isn't it? Because it's obviously alphabetical. So the next thing he's doing is going to pretend that the alphabet's in a different order. And he said, no, M, mate, no. No, it comes before L, mate, yeah.
2: It's a rhythm thing. Lennon-McCartney sounds better. And McCartney-Lennon just sounds like a firm of solicitors.
6: Yeah,
2: it?
6: That's right.
2: It sounds right.
6: It's like Posh and Bex. Oh, what are they up to? Bex and Posh? Not interested. No. It's like Pace and Hale. That don't work. It's Hale and Pace. Actually, that's a very bad example.
1: Yeah. They're still going, you know. They're in Panto.
6: They never are.
1: Yeah. Well, I used to think, you know, it's like, you know, like in the genius.
6: They're still doing the two runs.
1: But yeah, they are. But I always used to think it's like, you know, like the great double acts like Laurel and Hardy, that Laurel worked really hard, and Hardy used to go and play golf, and Morecambe Wise used to, you know, Morecambe was really hard worker, and the other one, Wise, used to go and play golf. With Hale and Pace, they both used to go and play golf.
4: Do you remember when they were on Parky? You know, when Morecambe and Wise were interviewed by Parky, Parkinson said to Eric, what would you have been if you hadn't been comedians? And Eric said, Mike and Bernie Winters.
0: If the case does go to court, Yoko has a killer exhibit in her favour. The frog chorus. Alan, your last question. Why are Scottish hedgehogs feeling flat?
4: Yeah, they've been, well, it's how you pronounce it in Scots, isn't it? They've been culled, but they've been both culled and killed. They're on the Hebrides, and they're eating the eggs of rare birds. They're going to kill the hedgehogs. I don't know how they're going to do it. They'll probably lay a motorway across it and ask two juggernauts to come up. Or else they'll probably just feed them a Scottish diet. Now, have another one of these deep-fried mouse, they'll be dead. But the plan is to kill 5,000 hedgehogs.
2: That's another hunting compromise, isn't it? Hedgehog hunting.
4: Well, hunting with hedgehogs.
2: Yeah, the thrill of the chase is missing a little bit, but I mean... these hedgehogs, what I didn't understand was that they were introduced to keep down garden pests, but now they're eating the eggs as seabirds. But the seabirds nest on cliffs. These are hard hedgehogs. They are climbing cliffs.
4: You sort of want it to work. You want evolution to work, don't you? You want to say, OK, let's leave the hedgehogs, the cliffs and the birds and see who wins. Instead of saying, we're from Scottish heritage and we like to... You know when that interferes.
6: Is this in Scotland or the Galapagos Islands?
4: I don't speak Galapagos, that was a Scots accent.
0: Scottish Natural Heritage has voted to cull the 5,000-strong hedgehog population in the islands of Wist and Benbecula because they're threatening rare ground-breeding bird life. In 74, seven hedgehogs were introduced to the Outer Hebrides to control garden pests. The experiment was so successful, Charlie Dimmock hasn't been seen in Scotland for years. Before we reveal the scores, let's hear the categories the teams have brought along. Andy.
2: This is from Charlie Bateman, and it's from the Russia Journal. A teenager blew his own cover after stealing a mobile phone from a house in North Keswick. For when the householder who suspected him dialed the mobile phone number and asked, "Is that you, Duncan?" the guileless thief replied, "Yes."
0: Linda.
6: This is sent in by Diana Barrow of Aberdeenshire, and it's from the Past Times catalogue. Item K, Christmas pudding charms. Sterling silver charms to put in your pudding. Bring good fortune. Potential choking hazard. Do not use with food.
0: Alexi.
1: It's from the Chesterfield Advertiser, 6th of December, and it says, co-op worker seeks male company for the oblivious reasons. And then it says, likes cross-stitch and collecting wedding cars. I've no idea what that means.
0: Alan.
4: Well, I'm thinking of the listeners at home. I've got a cutting, but I also want to do this and do it slowly for the listeners at home in case you want to keep it in or the producer does, because it was sent by John Julius Norwich, a great broadcaster. And he says, and it's true, and you've got to say it slowly, just to prove that it is true, because I have to copy it down. President Clinton of the USA, right, the anagram is to copulate, he finds interns. Isn't that good? And it worked. Anyway, that's not my cutting. My cutting is from Northampton Mercury. There was a shock for Roebridge villagers last Thursday when the bus shelter they'd been demanding for 2 years as a safety measure was finally opened. The first bus to arrive demolished it.
0: Thank you all. Now let's look at the final scores. Andy and Linda have 10, but Alexi and Alan have more than twice as many. Before we leave you, here's an item from the Aberdeen Evening Press.
7: At the height of the gale, the harbour master radioed the Coast Guard and asked him to estimate the wind speed. The Coast Guard replied that he didn't have a wind gauge, but if it was any help, the wind had just blown his Land Rover off the cliff.
0: That's goodbye!
7: Taking part in the news quiz were Andy Hamilton, Linda Smith, Alan Corran and Alexi Sale. The chairman was Simon Hoggett and the news is read by me, Charlotte Green. The chairman's script was written by Simon Littlefield, Paul McKenzie and George Poles. And the producer was Simon Nichols.

0: You know, cats have minds of their own. That's why we love them. They really do know what they like. Tibby, Tibby, Tibby.
1: Tibby the meat lover, and now he's easy to please with Kitty Cat meat and liver dinner. All the meat he loves, and tasty liver too. It might have been cooked specially for him. And Tabby, she's happier than ever. She likes both the Kitty Cat dinners.
2: Now from Kitty Cat, fish and liver and meat and liver dinners for your cat. Cats know it's good for them.
3: Oh, come in, Smithers. What is it? Speak up, boy. Orange juice.
4: No, sir. New Kellogg's Rise and Shine.
3: Hey, fiendish.
4: And look at this, sir.
3: No peel, no pips, and it's got vitamin C. Well, Smithers, I suppose this is it.
4: What are you doing, sir?
3: Thank you, Governor. Wife and three pips to support. Thank you.
2: New Kellogg's Rise and Shine. Now tastes as good as orange juice.

0: Well, listeners, those of you who can still afford to buy the Radio Times will have read that this week's Take It From Here is a special one. Now, any of you here in the studio know in what way? Anyone? Anyone? Oh, you rotten lot. Only read the corset advertisements, you lot. Tell them, Bentley.
1: Yes. Listeners, today, Take It From Here is 10 years old. It's our 10th anniversary.
0: Now, that may not be very epoch-making news to you, but it's a sobering thought for us, I can tell you. 10 years, that's it. It's a long time, isn't it, Bentley?
1: Oh, it is, Jim. Practically a third of my life. You and I, old chum, we're not the same people we were.
0: I admit I've put on a bit of weight in the interim.
1: You've put on a bit round the outer rim, too. Oh, but so much happens in 10 years. That was the year the National Health Service started.
0: Oh, yes. We gave it a bit of publicity, didn't we, to help it along?
1: We did, yes.
0: To the tune of Tico Tico, as I recall. Let's see how it wears after 10 years.
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1: Although the setup seems to sound an awful sauce, it is quite all right to white or white all for a corset.
0: A potion, lotion or brew, perhaps a capsule or two, or an appointment for an ointment or a pill.
1: And if you have a spell when you're unwell, well, then you're wealthy.
0: For nowadays it never pays you to be healthy.
2: And so the general approbation comes with this notification of a nation waiting patiently for flu. Join the queue.
1: Oh, by golly, that's a breath of the past.
0: Yeah, we didn't get it right the first time, did we?
1: We haven't improved. But do you remember what happened after we sang it? One of the big pots in the health service was so backed about it, he rang up and said if I wanted a pair of glasses, he'd rush them through special priority.
0: And what happened?
1: Oh, they're due any day now.
0: These facts have no comedy value, listeners, but he's just trying to make you feel as old as we do. Wake up at the back there! I haven't said that for years, have I? We used to go rather a bundle on catchphrases, didn't we?
1: I don't remember.
0: You don't? Black Mark, Bentley. We're really bashing the old nostalgia now, eh? What were the other phrases we used to indulge in?
3: Come on, Jim Edwards. Learn a trade.
0: Oh, it's...
1: It's old Wall. Yeah. Remember old Wall from the building?
3: Yeah, I've come to offer my congratulations on your 10th, Jim.
0: Oh, yes.
3: Ah, they'll always be proud of you in the buildings. You know, Mr. B, They got a plaque halfway up the wall. Jim Edwards was born here.
1: How was he born halfway up the wall?
0: I don't know, but that's been my state of mind ever since, anyway. Up the wall.
3: Yeah, you know, you should never have left, Jim.
0: Shouldn't I never?
3: No, you should have stayed where you belong and learned to trade like Alf Sludge.
0: Alf Sludge? What a ghastly name. They come in thick and fast now. What'll I say, Nick?
3: You may ridicule, but Alfie's fixed himself up with a really worthwhile trade. He gives you the steps.
1: Like Victor Sylvester?
3: No. Steps in the underground. Huh? Look, you know when you go down one of them moving staircases? When you get to the bottom, the steps disappear under a grid thing.
0: Oh, yeah.
3: Well, under there is Alf. He picks each step up till he's got an armful, nips up a ladder, and feeds them back one at a time through the grid thing.
0: Leads them back through the grid thing at the top?
3: Yeah.
0: I thought it was an endless belt.
3: So it is. He's belting up and down that ladder all day long. So don't forget, Jim boy, if ever you want to get up them stairs, come on, Jim Edwards.
0: That was a good one, was it not? Good old Wall. Yeah. A faithful beast who has served us well.
1: Yeah.
0: In and out of season.
1: What about the other people who've trod the Take It From Here treadmill during the last 10 years? People like Pearl Carr, Alan Dean, Sally Rogers, David Dunhill.
0: David Dunhill, the madcap of the announcer's common room. I used to call him Dunners, didn't I?
1: That's right, yes. And our first orchestra conductor, Frank Cantell.
0: Frank Cantell. I used to call him Cantors.
1: And never forgetting Joy Nichols.
0: Joy Nichols. I used to call her Miss Nichols.
1: Thank you.
4: And what about the old Al McCogan there, then, eh?
1: Calm yourself, Ben. Oh, Jim, those dresses she wore.
0: Oh, absolutely mesmerized the orchestra, she did.
1: You're not kidding. I once saw the cello player gaping at her and trying to tune his cello by twisting his ear.
0: With no success. And you know what I think was one of our most fortunate moments? The day June Whitfield joined us.
1: Ah, here, here. Jim, I tell you what I admire so much about June. When she reads a script, she makes it sound so convincing.
0: Oh, absolutely. June has that rare gift of burning sincerity. Let's call her in.
1: Yes.
0: Oh, June. June.
5: Yes,
0: June.
5: Yes.
1: June, tell us what it's been like working with us.
5: It has been the most magnificent experience any girl could wish for, and I have enjoyed every precious moment.
0: Miss Whitfield, your sincerity doesn't seem to be burning quite as bright as usual. Somebody pushed your damper in, dear.
5: No, Jim, I just can't read Dick's writing.
0: Would you care to join us in this short, nostalgic wallow?
5: Oh, I'd love to, but, well, you must remember one thing, Jim. I don't go back as far as you do.
1: You'd look funny if you did. But, June, did you listen to Take It From Here before you joined it?
5: I never missed one program, and I loved every...
0: All right, June. Never mind the crib. Is there anything that sort of sticks out?
5: One thing you used to do before I joined up was... Oh, that fellow talking to his girl.
0: Oh, yes, I know what you mean. It was a concession we used to make to the more romantic-minded listeners. We used to set the scene as, some tranquil woodland dell. You'd hear the songbirds sing, and if you closed your eyes, you could see the sun-dappled greenery and smell the scent of the wild flowers. And from a fallen tree trunk would come the voice of romance.
3: Oh, my, this. Oh, Mavis, how peaceful it is here in this fold of the world. Just you, me, and that young couple on the verge. Shall we partake our picnic now? I have what my landlady calls a road to Mandalay sandwiches. The brawn comes up like thunder. And for afters, I have purchased a peach. Each. Here, let me gouge out the brown part of yours with my thumb. Oh, Mavis, how bewitching you look in your heliotrope blouse with the tantalizing glimpses of death. It makes me feel so abandoned. I could just tear off my boots and run berserk through the bluebells in my naked socks.

0: Thank you. Thank you, Keynotes. Don't go away. I wish to talk to your leader. Johnny Johnson.
1: Yes, Dick. Yes.
0: Johnny, do you think that song was quite the right one for our anniversary program?
1: Well, what was wrong with it, then?
0: Oh, nothing. What I meant, Johnny, was, well, as you and your group have worked with me for 10 years, you might have felt like paying some kind of musical tribute.
1: A musical tribute to you? Such as what?
0: Oh, Johnny, you can't ask me to suggest one. Dash it, you know me by now. If I have a fault, which I haven't, it's modesty. But, Mr. Wonderful, or it's delightful, it's delicious, it's the Bentley.
1: Oh, I'm sorry. Here, did you find anything wrong with the song we sang, Jim? Well, as a matter of fact, it's some of the closest harmony I've ever seen. But it just seems that the song seemed irrelevant, that's all, irrelevant.
2: Irrelevant?
1: Do you know what that means?
2: Just one of those things, irrelevant?
1: Yeah,
3: Jim.
2: That's taken on me as play-out tune. Every week for 10 years, the orchestra have played that for the programme to fade out on.
1: Have they really?
2: Do you mean to say you've never heard them play it?
1: Well, my dear Johnson, by that stage of the proceedings, I'm usually halfway to the boozer. I mean, you know that. You know that?
2: Well, I'll tell you what, Jim.
1: What?
2: Tonight, me and the other keynotes will wait outside the boozer till closing time.
1: Mm-hmm.
2: Yes. And we'll sing you a special anniversary song as you emerge. A song that is relevant.
1: What is it?
2: Catch a Falling Star.
1: Thank you, Johnston. Make a note, Bentley. Next week, the Stargazers.
0: Jim.
1: He talks nice.
0: Yes.
1: For a singer.
0: Yes. I thought he was quite smart, his observation. However, Jim, it's not as easy. You talk about, you know, getting the Stargazers. It's not as easy as all that to replace people in Take It From Here.
1: No.
0: Don't you remember the trouble we had when Joy left?
1: Oh, yes, that was a crisis in Type Affairs, wasn't it? 1953, that was.
0: Yes.
1: We auditioned hundreds of applicants with no success. And then one evening, we went to see a performance of Bernard Shaw's Pygmalion. I say Bernard Shaw's because he wrote it.
0: Yes.
1: And as you were walking home from the theatre,
0: wonderful show, wasn't it? You know, Jim, I wonder why they don't make Pygmalion into a musical. A professor of elocution who takes a young Cockney girl and transforms her into a society beauty. They could call it Mayfair Lady.
1: Now, look. Bentley, I know more about show business than you'll ever... I'll tell you this, he would never run.
0: I suppose you're right.
1: Mind you, it's given me an idea for replacing Joy. Suppose we find a girl whom I can transform. A piece of raw human clay, whom I can mould into a different shape, like Epstein.
0: Well, I don't want a girl who's shaped like Epstein. No, Jim, it's impossible. You're barking up the wrong creek. No.
1: Dash it, Bentley, I know I can do it. I'm a professor, too. What do you think I got my degree in elocution for?
0: 8 cornflake packets, wasn't it?
1: Oh, no, I never.
0: No, never.
1: Clever Dick. Listen, open your opera hat. You look as if you're wearing a gramophone record.
0: Oh, thank you. I was finding it hard to balance. I say, aren't we passing through Covent Garden?
1: Oh, so we are. I noticed the smell. 2 years. By Jove, Bentley. Here's where I'll find my piece of common clay among these coarse barrow bints.
0: Barrow bints? But, Jim, their appearance, their manners. Look at that one skylarking with a fruiterer. He's just done something caddish with a radish. Oh, Harkatar.
1: Bentley condemned them not for their language. Let's just think of them as angels with dirty phrases. Here, look. What about that girl? The one coming towards us now.
0: Jim, she's 16 feet tall, with a green face.
1: She's balancing 8 baskets of cabbages on her head. I shall have converse with her. I say, here you, working class wench. May I talk with you?
4: Me?
1: Yes.
0: Oh!
1: Oh, my dear, you shouldn't have nodded your head with 8 baskets on it. Look at poor old Bentley up to his neck in cabbages. You all right, Bentley?
0: All right. First time I've been in the Savoy.

0: took a poor old Bentley up to his neck in cabbages. You all right, Bentley?
1: All right. First time I've been in the Savoy.
2: Here. What are you two after?
0: Well, that's rather a crude way of putting it. All we want... all we want is to ask you something. My child, listen. Would you consider joining the cast of Take It From Here?
2: Me? Get out of it. Go on, out me way. I'll fit you one across the mush with a bunch of rhubarb.
0: Extraordinary. Word for word what Dame Edith Evans answered. Bentley, this is it. This is our girl.
2: Bentley? Bentley? Here are you, Dick Bentley?
1: I do have that privilege, yes.
2: Ooh, and you want me to go on the BBC with you? Oh, but Lord Lummy, Governor, you're a dude.
3: I may be a dude now, but, my dear, I too have been through the mill.
0: He is what we call mill dude. My child. I'm not talking to you, Bentley. I'm talking to... My child, I, Professor Edwards, am going to turn you into a BBC lady.
2: Oh.
0: An elegant, graceful BBC lady. Fit to take your place among Richard Dimbleby.
2: Oh, Professor, me? A lady? Oh, wouldn't it be lovely? Oh, it's like some sort of dreamer. I want to pinch myself.
1: Allow me.
2: Oh, you'll never regret this, sir. Oh, bless you. Bless you, Gov.
1: Oh, Jim. Oh. She's kissing my wrist. See? Left a little bit of chewing gum on my Mickey Mouse watch.
0: Get up, child. We must start work immediately. Now then. Now, what's your name?
2: April Easter Meadow.
0: Oh, my word. You'll never get anywhere in radio with a name like that. Now, Bentley, think.
1: Yes?
0: A name that's more sophisticated than April Easter Meadow.
3: Well, suppose we change April to June, Easter to Wit, and Meadow to Field.
0: June, Wit, Field. Well done, Benters. Come, child, to work.
4: And so June Whitfield's elocution lesson started. To improve the projection of her voice, the professor made her go outside every evening and declaim a speech with her mouth filled with pebbles. It worked beautifully till the evening she got hiccups and broke three windows. And all day long, the professor worked remorselessly to improve her diction.
2: Ah, now, brown cow.
0: Oh, dear.
2: The rain in Spain falls mainly on the plain.
0: Next.
2: Hartford, Hereford, Hampshire.
0: Oh, dear.
2: Stewed prunes and prisms. Stewed...
0: No. Prisms. Your vowel sounds are slipping again. You must remember, to succeed in Take It From Here, it's essential to be vowel-minded. Come on. Now, my good girl, watch my mouth.
2: Yes, sir.
0: Stewed prunes.
2: Wow.
0: Notice how I get stewed before even touching prunes. Now, observe my lips. Every evening, Aunt Ada's Adam's apple oscillates. Every evening, Aunt Ada's Adam's apple oscillates.
2: Boy, you know, now it's difficult for me, Professor.
0: It's pretty embarrassing for Uncle Ted. These things have got to be faced, my dear. Now then.

0: I had to miss the next 3 weeks of June's training as I was on holiday in the south of France, where I spent the whole of the last week swimming underwater. My bathing trunks had slipped off. And when I got back to the professor's, I found him so excited that his moustache was drooping over his mouth. When he spoke, his words were strained.
1: Like a miracle. Just wait till you hear. June! You remember this sunburned gentleman, don't you?
2: Oh, yes. How now, brown cow?
0: Jimmy, you've done it. You've done it. By Jove, old man, you've done it.
1: Yes.
0: Miss Whitfield, please, speak me a little more diction.
2: Certainly. Who will set light to the bishop's celluloid collar? I will set light to the bishop's celluloid collar. See, the bishop's celluloid collar is ablaze.
1: Well, Bentley?
0: Holy smoke!

0: And so, listeners, the Pygmalion story came true. The producer of Take It From Here was intrigued by June's history. When he saw her, he was even more intrigued by her geography. She got the job.
1: Yes, if it weren't for Jim, I'd still be carrying cabbage baskets in dirty old Covent Garden.
2: Oh, come now.
1: At nearly twice the money I am getting now.
2: Oh, please don't thank me. The way I look at it, we found a little wildflower growing in common clay. If that little wildflower has today grown into a choice bloom, well, that's nature's work, not mine. I think of myself as just the fertilizer.
0: And I'm sure that's how we all think of it.
1: Well, now, what are we going to do to end this birthday treat?
2: Perhaps our beloved producer, Charles Maxwell, is the man to choose our last item. Let's ask him up, shall we? Charles? Charles! Would you care to step up and talk on the wireless?
3: Oh, thank you. Well, listeners...
0: A bit nearer the microphone, Charles.
3: Thank you, Nick. Well, listeners...
2: You'd think he'd know, wouldn't you? Go on, Charles, speak up.
3: Thank you. Well, listeners, this is Take It From Here's 10th anniversary.
0: Told them
2: If they don't know now, they haven't switched on. What have you been doing in that fish tank there? Don't you listen to what we say?
3: Do you mind if I get on?
2: Did you hear that? Get on. You've got on all right. If it wasn't for us, you'd still be doing sound effects on Midday Music Hall.
3: Yes, maybe, but if it wasn't for me, you'd still be in that non-stop nude show.
2: What's wrong with that? I still go there in my dreams. Oh, if I'd known then what I know now. They'd never have had me.
3: I say, do you want me to announce this last item?
2: I'm not bothered.
0: Yes, Charles.
3: Thank God.
2: He's forgotten his Scottish accent, hasn't he?
0: Yes. No, you leave it to me, Charles. We do want you. 10 years we've had it. Oh, murder. Yes.
4: Silence for Charles.
2: Shutting up, eh?
4: Yes.
3: Thank God. Well, listeners, of all the pieces which we have been performed in Take It From Here in the last 10 years...
2: What program?
3: Take It From Here.
2: Oh, yes.
3: I think the one that we've had most requests to do again is a musical idea.
5: Full stop.
3: Back in 1951... Back in 1951, we suggested that BBC weather forecasts might attract more listeners if they were sung rather than spoken.
6: Very good idea.
3: So from this point, we got onto the idea of presenting the weather forecast in operatic terms. So here, with Jimmy and Dick's permission, is Tyfe's operatic weather forecast.
7: Well, focus down! South Cones have been hoisted in areas fine. Dogger Bank, Hebrides and Thames, Dover Straits and Portland fight the winds, veering off near the Firth of the Forth. But it's bright nearly every night round the Isle of Wight,

0: near stop flow. And from Iceland there's enough cold air in store to freeze the knocker off a door.
1: Did you say off a door?
0: Yes, off a door.
1: Right off a great big door.
2: In Ross and Finster, the outlook is sinister. Rockall and London will clear up by Monday.

0: taking the temperature with a thermometer, centigrade, Fahrenheit, where's the barometer, check the velocities, water dead velocities, mucking about on the ministry roof. The mercury sunk to the Figaro. Figaro.
1: Figaro?
0: Figaro, Figaro, Figaro, Figaro, Figaro, Figaro, Figaro, Figaro.
2: So we come to the end of the ship's forecast, which is no heavy rain, but an icy blast, but the mariners brave the stormy bump. But no, it's even worse at home. It's worse.

0: Thank you very much, ladies and gentlemen. I'm afraid my moustache got in the way at the last minute. Well, may we just return for this brief moment to thank all you listeners for your much valued support during the past 10 years.
1: We have always endeavoured to see that our entertainment is wholesome, healthy, and dead clean.
0: Bentley, keep it credible. What we are trying to say in our old-fashioned little way is deep sincerity. Yeah. Is if we ever have caused hurt, wounded any of your feelings, or in any way given offense,
2: thank you and good night.
3: Harry Rabinowitz and the BBC Review Orchestra bring our recorded show to a close. Those involved were Dick Bentley, Professor Jimmy Edwards, and June Whitfield, encouraged by Wallace Eaton and the Keynotes. Frank Muir and Dennis Norden wrote the script, and the program was produced by Charles Maxwell. We all invite you to tune in again next

0: J-E-L-L. Oh, the big red letters stand for the Jell-O family. Oh, the big red letters stand for the Jell-O family. That's Jell-O.
1: Yum, yum, yum.
0: Jell-O pudding.
1: Yum, yum, yum.
0: Jell-O duck. The Elka pudding just so real.
2: Oh, come in, Smithers. What is it? Speak up, boy. Orange juice.
3: No, sir. New Kellogg's Rise and Shine.
2: Hey, finish.
3: And look at this, sir.
2: No peel, no pips, and it's got vitamin C. Well, Smithers, I suppose this is it.
3: What are you doing, sir?
2: Thank you, Governor. Wife and three pips to support. Thank you.
4: 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Now tastes as good as orange juice.
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11: What I want to know is, Hercules, why can't he act normal like any other stupid old twit of his age? And whenever I take a promising bit of talent home, he shows me up every time. The trouble is, he's so complacent. With new ideas, it's just like an anathema to him. But if for once he'd just take his finger out of the skinny old doctor. Yeah, what? Well, get back there, Hercules. Even he wouldn't want you in his front room.
10: With Wilfrid Bramble as Albert.
12: Some people's never satisfied. I want to better myself, he says.
13: Yeah, wish he'd better himself.
12: After all, he's got a nice home here. No one to say, stop doing this, stop doing that. What's the matter with him?
10: This week, the bar.
12: A cigarette, a pair of lipstick traces, an airline ticket to romantic places. Oh, how they told of you things, yeah. Oh, is that you, Errol?
14: Of course it is. Who did you think it was?
12: Did you have a good day, son?
14: No, it's been a golden minute. What are you doing?
12: I'm having a bath.
14: What day is it? It's not your birthday, is it? Well, what do you want to go and have a bath tonight? Of all the days you could have picked, what do you want to go and pick tonight for?
12: What's on tonight, then?
14: I told you this morning. I've got a bird coming round tonight. Delia. I've asked her round for a cocktail before we go down to the bingo. That ain't customary for a bird to meet a bloke's father in the bath. You'll just have to go out, Dad.
12: I've only just got in.
14: Well, you'll just have to go out again, won't you? So there's no point in arguing about it. I just don't want Delia to see my father stuck in front of the fire in a tin bath. People don't live like this anymore, Pater. Not in tin baths in the front room. Those days is gone.
12: If you're ashamed of your own, what do you want to ask her back here for?
14: Look, I told her not to expect a palace, but I didn't say nothing about dirty old men having to bath in front of the fire in the dining room. I mean, it brings the whole tone of the place down straight away. There's a social stigma these days.
12: Yeah.
14: I mean, you might as well have the horse sitting in the armchair and have done with it. I mean, surely you do see my point of view, Dad. Look, when I introduce her to you and you shake hands, well, whether you sit down or stand up, it's going to be rude either way, isn't it?
12: I'm not getting out until I finish me bath. When's she coming?
14: About 1:15. Do you reckon you'll be finished?
12: Oh, I might be, if you give me a hand.
14: You're not being very helpful, are you? Or what? What do you want me to do?
12: Go on, fetch another kettle of hot water. It's a bit parky in here. Go on, it's on the gas.
14: All right, but hurry up. What a way to live.
12: Might as well make myself comfortable. If he's in such a hurry, I'll get on with me dinner. Good job I got it ready. Now, let's see. The salt rack, the table, bottle of beer. That'll go down a treat, that will. Sauce, that's nice. Pickled onions. Oh, I like them. Oh, now I've spilt some of them. Oh, never mind, I'll fish them out. Cool. There's a whopper. Oh, I love that.
1: You dirty old man. What are you doing?
12: I'm having me dinner.
1: What are you doing with them onions?
12: They fell in the water.
1: Well, you don't put them back in the jar.
12: You don't think I'm going to leave them in the water, do you? I can't wash with a bath full of pickled onions, can I?
1: But you shouldn't be eating your dinner in the bath. The bath is for washing in. You wash in the bath and you eat at the dinner table. Oh, you have got some filthy habits. You're getting worse. Give us them.
12: Here you are. Hey, ought to try one of them onions. They're lovely. Hey, there's another one down here by my feet.
1: Want it, far away.
12: All right.
1: Not on the floor.
12: You're getting very finicky all of a sudden, ain't you?
1: Yes, so I'm finicky. When it comes to things like this, I am finicky. You wouldn't have told me about them onions, would you? You wouldn't have told me they'd have been in your bath water. You would have sat there and watched me eat them. You wouldn't have said nothing.
12: Oh, it's not going to do any harm. A bit of soap and water. They won't in them over a couple of seconds.
1: It's irrelevant. Whichever way you look at it, to fish pickled onions out of your bath and put them back in the jar is an act of extreme dirtiness. Dirty. Oh, dirty, dirty. Now, come on. Hurry up. Get out of that bath. Delia will be here soon.
12: I've never been pudding yet.
1: Never mind about your pudding. Come on, hurry up.
12: Don't you tell me to hurry up. You're the one who's always on about me having a bath. Now I'm in it. I'm stopping in it until I've finished. Besides, I don't like getting out of baths. It's bad enough getting in, but getting out's worse. It makes you shiver. And get that kettle of old water in.
1: Did
12: that on purpose. It went all over my knee.
1: No, that was you, right? You shouldn't have had your knees poking out.
12: You scalded my knee.
1: No, it was not enough to scald your knee.
12: What about the shock? Hot water like that could kill an old man like me.
1: Could it?
12: Yes.
1: Hang on, I'll go and put a kettle on again.
12: Ooh, that's better. It's circulating round again. Pass me pudding over.
1: Oh, here you are. In the bath. Well, I'm going to get ready.
12: Hey, I haven't got anything to wipe my knife and fork on.
1: Well, do it after. I'm busy.
12: Oh, I'll swill him round in here.
1: That is the most disgusting thing I've ever seen.
12: Switch on the telly.
1: You're not sitting there all night watching telly.
12: Huh? Why not? I always watch telly in me bath.
1: Look, for the last time, get a move on. I wanted to have a bath before Delia got here. There's not time now. By the time I've got enough water boiled in this kettle, it'll be midnight.
12: You can get in here after me.
1: Oh, that's right. Oh, yes. I'll come out of there dirtier than I got in. Now, hurry up. If you ain't out of there by the time I got ready, I shall tip you out on the floor. Now, what shall I wear?
12: Pass the bath salts over.
1: Pass the what over?
12: The bath salts.
1: Oh, God. Bath salts, I mean. Go on, Benny. A tin of scouring powder, that's what you need.
12: Hey, stop throwing them bath salts all over me, Hatch. Leave me alone.
1: Isn't there anything else you want me to do?
12: Yeah, you can hang these pants up for me.
1: Oh, there is no excuse for this sort of thing. Oh, this is the last straw. How can you wash your underwear in the bath? Look, I know we ain't got a washing machine, but there's laundrettes.
14: Take them down to the laundrette.
12: I can't. It's the only pair I've got. And I ain't sitting in the laundrette with no pants on. No, mate. You hang them up. I want them dry by the morning.
14: Oh, all right. Give them here. Ooh. Oh, really, Father, you are revolting. Now, keep quiet. I must get this bow tie done up. Now, the left over the right and through. And...
12: These bath salts don't half take a long time to dissolve. There aren't half hard to sit on. Here, come and give me back a scrub, will you?
14: What? I shall try the right over the left, up and under.
12: Harold.
14: And through the knot.
12: Do you hear me? I can't reach beyond me back. Harold!
14: Dad, would you mind? I'm having a little difficulty with my bow tie.
12: I can't get my hands round.
14: You'll have my hands round your neck in a minute.
12: What did you say?
14: You heard.
12: Don't you talk to me like that. You're not too old to get a touch of my belt across your backside.
14: Oh, for God's sake, don't start that again. Look, those days is gone, Dad. You haven't been able to wallop me in years, then you better not try. Otherwise, I shall pull those dirty little toes of yours and have your head under the water as soon as look round. Now be quiet.
12: I only wanted me back, Scrub. You wouldn't think that was too much to ask of your own flesh and blood.
14: All right, I'll scrub your back for you. Oh, yes, I'll scrub your back for you.
12: What are you going to do?
14: Hang on, where's that horse brush? Where's that old... Oh, here we are. There's a very handy bunch of bristles on this, mate. No, it's not. Oh, it's just a job. Here, let's have the soap. Come on, give us that soap. Must work up a nice lava, that, shall we? Right. So you want your back scrub, do you?
12: No, too hard.
15: Oh!
14: You're killing me!
12: Now, for the next time, it'll be wild wolf. Oh, me back. Oh, it's raw. You've taken the skin off me back. Where's the chamomile lotion? Oh, how did I get a son like you? What have I done to deserve this?
14: It's Celia. Get out. Go on, get up to bed.
12: Ooh, me back. I can't move.
14: Get up. Look, she can't come in here with you in the nude. Here, take this towel quick.
12: And give us it then.
14: Oh, God, why do all your towels have to have ruddy grey owls in them? Look, if you don't get up to bed, I'll take your teeth away.
12: Yeah, you think you're tough, don't you? I'll get you one day.
14: Will you get up to bed? Oh, Dad. Don't tell me you've been taking a bath with your socks on.
12: I'll have you. Nobody blame me. You got bad blood in you. One night I'll have you. You'll get half the odd gas pipe across your throat, and you won't know what hit you. That's what's going to happen to you. Right across your throat. And don't forget my cocoa.
14: Oh, God. I'll have to get rid of the bath. I'll never lift it full of water. Where's that bucket? Oh, strike me, I'll never do it. And all this filthy crockery. You have to get out of sight somehow. Right, there's nothing else for it. It'll have to go all in the bath. Yeah, and that beer bottle. Ooh, what a mess. Yeah, I'll cover it up with a tablecloth. That'll fix it. Oh, yes. Yes, it just looks like a chest or something. Come in. Adjuster, come in.
16: Oh, hello, Delia. Won't you come in?
17: I thought there was no one in. I've been knocking the door down.
16: Oh, yes. Well, I was just getting the ice out of the fridge for the cocktails. Do go in. Would you care for a drink?
17: Okay. I'll have a Manhattan.
16: Pardon?
17: A Manhattan.
16: Oh, yes. Well, now, let's see. That is a very attractive outfit you is wearing. That is very charming.
17: Well, it ought to be. £20 it knocked me back. I only got it today.
16: Oh, yes. Oh, it's very smart. I always think it's worth paying for quality. Well, I do hope this is how you like it. Cheers.
17: Thanks.
16: To us.
17: Oh, God. Oh, what on earth have you put in that?
14: Well, is there something wrong? Oh, God. It's horse liniment. Look, don't worry. You'll be all right. Look, I'll go and get you a glass of water. Try and be sick.
1: Yes, that's the best thing. Put your finger down your throat. Won't you?
17: Oh, I'd like to sit down.
1: Yes, of course, of course.
17: Oh, dear, my legs feel weak. I'll sit on this chair.
1: No, not on the chair. Sit here on the settee, on this chair. On the stool, but please, not on the chair.
16: Oh, God. I'll go and put the oven on and you can dry it out in the kitchen.

0: You're back early, aren't you? Is this all you got? A bath?
1: This is all I went out for.
0: What do you mean?
1: You heard. This is what I went out for, and this is what I'm back with.
0: That ain't gonna fetch much.
1: It ain't for fetching. It's for using.
0: Eh?
1: We're not flogging it. This is for us.
0: What are we wanted for? We've got a bath.
1: Look, mate, I'll tell you, we ain't having a reoccurrence of what happened in there last night. I'm not going through that again. I've never been so humiliated in all my life. I'll tell you, when Delia disappeared into your bath water, I could have died. I mean, I've always been a bit chary of people knowing me bathed in the dining room, but I never thought they'd find out by falling into the perishing thing. No, mate, we're going to have a proper bathroom with running water and bath mats and all that. We're going to have plumbing and pipes and things, and we have a plug hole.
0: It's going to cost a bit, ain't it? Putting a bath in, pipes and drains and all that lot. And where are you going to put it? Have you thought about that? We ain't got no bathroom. You hadn't thought about that, had you?
1: Peter, I have thought of it. I've been thinking about it for a long time. I know exactly how much it's going to cost. I know exactly where it's going.
0: Well, where then? Where's it going? We got a kitchen, a dining room, your bedroom, my bedroom.
1: Yes, but...
0: It won't go into the lavatory even if you stand it up.
1: Look, but that...
0: And that leaves the stable and out here in the yard. And I ain't bathing in no stable with no horse.
1: Look, but you...
0: I ain't having no mixed bathing with no animals.
1: Have you finished? No, have you said your bit? I mean, can I get a word in?
0: Well, I only want to know where it's going.
1: I'll tell you where it is going. In your bedroom.
0: Eh?
1: Yes, I'm afraid so. You're getting out, and the bath's going in.
0: Not having my bedroom. I don't ask for much out of this life, but a place to lay me head is one of them, and you ain't having my bedroom.
1: Your bedroom is the only place it can go. It's right under the system. It is very regrettable, but there it is.
0: And, may I ask... where you intend banging me?
1: I'm not banging you anywhere. I am transferring you.
0: All right, go on. Where?
1: Well, there's that cupboard under the stairs.
0: I ain't sleeping in no cupboard under the stairs. What do you think I am, a perishing mouse?
1: Peter, there is no need to be difficult. It's not as bad as that. Have you seen the cupboard under the stairs lately? I'm surprised at how roomy it is. Oh, it's very warm and airy, Dad. It's very cosy.
0: And what about where it slopes down to nothing at the end?
1: Well, your feet can go up at the end. Well, you are looking for snags now, aren't you? I mean, you're only a little bloke. There's plenty of room in there for you. I mean, you don't need a lot of space for a bedroom. Oh, get that door closed in the winter, and you'll be well away in there. You won't want to come out after a time.
0: Won't be able to get out.
1: Well, there it is, Dad. I'm not prepared to argue about it. I've said all I've got to say. I've made you a perfectly good offer. I'm willing to do up the box room under the stairs.
0: Oh, it's a box room now, is it?
1: See, I'll put electric lighting and a bit of carpet down for you, wall to wall. See, I've had the measure up, and there's room for a bunk and a little bedside table. Paint the walls. Oh, it'll be nice and compact. A nice little nest to finish your days in. Oh, you'll be very comfortable. You might have to get up a bit early on Thursday mornings when a man comes around to read the gas meter. But apart from that, you'll be completely self-contained. You're out of everybody's way.
0: You're not having my bedroom.
1: I will be perfectly frank with you, Dad. I'm not prepared to stay any longer in a house without a bathroom.
0: How?
1: I don't think you realise just how degrading it is. It is uncivilised. God, blimey, the Greeks had bathrooms 2,000 years ago.
0: Now, son...
1: Right unwashed. That's what we are, mate. Well, not any longer, because I'm going to build my own bathroom. Because we got dignity, Dad. Dignity. I mean, the facilities to bathe one's person should be the inherent rights of all men. So there it is, Dad. Either we put a bathroom in... or I shall be forced to consider the question of my future living accommodation.
0: I'll think about it.
1: Yes, you think about it. Well, I'm moving your stuff out. And another thing, don't put your horse liniment in my gin bottle.
0: Bathrooms, yeah. If he thinks I'm going to live under the stairs, he's got another think coming. Oh! put a bigger door on. I ain't crawling in and out of here every night. Ooh, me back. I'll never manage it. I won't last two nights in there. It's the black hole of Calcutta, that's what it is.
1: Hello, Dad. Cleaning your room out. That is the style.
0: What about that door?
1: Oh, yes. Well, we'll rip all that out, and I'll put glass bricks right up the side. That'll be all right. Don't you worry about it. I'll do it when I've finished the bathroom.
0: Where are you going?
1: I'm going into the yard to select a model from our unrivaled collection of water heaters.
0: You should have done my room first.
1: Well, I'll get round to it, Dad.
0: That's not good enough. You'll get round to it. I should have come first. I'll give my bedroom up. I should have had my room done first and then the bath. How long is it going to take you to do the bathroom?
1: I don't know. A few days, I suppose.
0: A few days? Where am I going to sleep, then? I'm not stopping under them stairs. Not lids done up. Have you seen the state it's in? It's full of spiders and things.
1: That one should do the trick. We should get the right number of therms out of that one.
0: There's one thing I can't stand, it's spiders.
1: Yes, this'll be just right.
0: You know, I hate spiders. Are you listening to what I'm saying?
1: Put some frogs in there, then. That'll get rid of them.
0: Frogs? I'm not having frogs leaping about me bedroom. I want my room back.
1: Peter, would you kindly let go of my arm? Don't you realise, the longer you delay me, the longer it'll be before your room's done. Try and be patient, Dad. It won't be long. Come on, give us a hand up the stairs with this. You take the one end, and I'll take the other.
2: Go on, up your end. Get your end up. Yeah, mind the wallpaper. Mind the wallpaper.
0: Well, right looking mess you're making of my bedroom, ain't you?
1: Well, I'm finished yet, is it? You wait till it's all finished. Here, look. Come here. You see this picture? This is the one I'm copying. That is what it's going to look like. I got that out of House and Beauty.
0: You're going to make this look like that?
1: Yes. That's quite simple. See, I'm going to block the bath in like this.
0: There.
1: That's it. See, I'll put a bit of plastic pad over that. You know, quilted. Oh, it's better than tiles. Oh, yes. Tiles is out now, you see. Oh, it's too clinical. Oh, yes. The trend is definitely away from tiles.
0: There ain't no pipes shown in this picture.
1: Well, I'm going to box them in, aren't I?
0: How about the geezer?
1: I'll box that in as well.
0: How are you going to turn it on and off?
2: I'll put a little door in it.
0: You've got to get air into it. It'll probably catch fire.
2: I'll put air holes in it, then.
0: I don't see much point in blocking it in with doors and air holes all over it.
1: Look, if you're going to stand there knocking everything, you can clear out. Go on. Go and clean your cupboard out.
0: There you go. What's this thing?
1: What?
0: In the picture.
1: Oh, that. Well, that is what the French call a bidet.
0: I ain't seen one of them before. What's it for?
1: Well, it's a sort of a small bath. Hey, it's for washing your feet in before you get in the big bath. So you won't make the water dirty for washing your face. Oh, it's very handy.
0: You gonna have one of them?
1: Oh, yes. Oh, I think a bidet is very essential in a well-appointed bathroom. I'm leaving space for one. And if I can find one on the round, I shall bang it in. It's very elegant.
0: Yeah, pound to a penny, it won't work. Nothing you do ever works. You can't even bang a nail in. You want the builders and a proper plumber. Amateurs shouldn't muck about with this sort of thing. It's not safe.
1: Oh, that is typical, isn't it? I mean, there's no help, no encouragement. Always a knocking. But you'll be the first one in it. Every 3 months.
0: Yeah.
1: Now, if you'll excuse me, I've got a lot of work to do here. And I might be seeing Martine this evening.
0: Martine, another bird.
1: Get out of it. I'll finish me bath. Go on. Yes, I live here with my dad.
3: Oh, it looks like a junkyard.
1: Oh, really?
3: You told me it was an antique collector.
1: Yes, but, through experience, I find that to pose as a rag and bone man, you get things cheaper that way. See, consequently, we have to take all their rubbish as well, but we gives that away. I mean, it's very nice inside. It's more what you might call a muse cottage with stables.
3: Ooh.
1: Won't you come in for a cocktail?
3: Oh, what about your dad?
1: No, we won't be disturbing him. Oh, look, there is a light on in the bathroom. Oh, he'll be up there having a bath. Because we have got a bathroom, you know. Oh, yes, he's always bathing, is my dad. He's bath mad.
3: Oh, well, if it'll be all right.
1: Oh, yes, he'll be going straight to bed after his bath. After you.
0: On forever go. She ran away quick, son. What's the matter with her, then?
2: Never mind about her. What are you doing down there and in my bath, you skinny old twit?
0: Oh, this. It fell through the ceiling.
2: It fell through the ceiling?
0: Yeah, that's how it arrived. If you'd asked me, I could have told you. You put it in the wrong place. That's why I moved me bed away from that side when I saw the worm had been at it. The floorboards is all rotten. Think yourself lucky I wasn't in it. Well, don't mind me if you want to bring back your lady friend.
2: Oh, my God, I forgot all about her. Martine! It's all right. It was only my father, Martine. It was a slight accident, that's all.
1: She's gone. You messed it up for me again, haven't you?
0: Nothing to do with me. It wasn't my fault you fell through the ceiling.
1: No, but you could have cleaned it up, couldn't you? I mean, you didn't have to have a bath. You knew I was bringing her back.
0: Oh, well, you'll find another one. I'm going to bed. If you want a bath, I've let the kettle on. Good night. Oh, and, Harold, when can I have my bedroom back?
2: Come on, get back in your rotten cupboard. I shall throw some spiders in there and I shall nail it up and you'll stagger out of one.

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0: Remember Argyle Summerfield, the old movie star? 83, according to this. And he's just had a baby with his nurse. It was love at first sight, she cooed. I've always liked older men. God, if she ever ran into Tutankhamun, he wouldn't stand a chance. Should have his bands before you can say silicon implants. There's a picture of them here with the newborn. There's Argyle. And there's the baby. No, no, no, no. There's Argyle and there's the baby. I was thrown for a minute by the bib and the bonnet. That was the baby at first. An 83-year-old dad? How's that going to work? I bet he's not going to get up in the middle of the night to help give the baby its feed. Probably pretend to be dead. Darling, can you give the baby his bottle tonight? It's not going to work, is it? The only advantage, as far as I can see, is the wife can change both their nappies at the same time. You're still not talking to me. It's unbelievably childish, you know. Got a good mind to fill your shoes with runny porridge again. And teach you a lesson about maturity. All right, I'll tell you what. I bet I can make you say something in the next minute. 20 big ones. Shake on it. All right, well, if I'm on, say nothing. I'm on. Okay. I'm going to say something, all right, and you're going to totally lose it. Are you ready? You ready? All right, several years ago, when money was not abundant and I needed, I mean medically needed a pint, I took some money from your purse. Oh, God, it was horrible going in there. The wallet that time forgot. Not that there was any point. Bombing on B-deck wouldn't save me. Said doubloons weren't legal tender anymore. Said you should have handed them in after the Spanish Armada. But I get you going. You hate things about your stinginess. Usually makes you so agitated that you've got to go and make a cup of tea with a brand new tea bag. Well, still, plenty of time to go. Remember of Magruder? You really liked it, didn't you? Hey. I used to go out, you know, before you did. You didn't know that, did you? Broke up in the end. Really hurt me. Still got the scars today. You can have a heel carpet burns, do they? Both cheeks, man. She nearly wore them down to the bone. Will you shut up? 20 big ones.
1: I've been listening to you whittling on now for what seems like two ice ages. My mind is so numb and brain dead, I feel like I've just attended a 3-day seminar entitled The Future of Plumbing. Have you any idea how irritating you've just been? You're a master. There are things you could teach to tropical skin diseases.
0: Well, talk to me then.
2: No.
0: Look, I'm sorry, okay? How many times do you want me to say it? I am sorry.
1: No, you're not.
0: It was an accident.
1: An accident? You poured a whole tube of it over me, you disgusting, rotting, fetid piece of congealed monkey vomit.
0: Well, that's you talking to me. I knew we'd make it up. 83!

0: was even bigger than I remember.
1: Guys, we've got a problem.
2: Hey, guys. Look at me, buddy.
0: There's an invitation that will not cause a stampede.
2: No, it's a normal. No time for that now, sir. We're flying down a corridor on Red Dwarf, and Starbug appears to be expanding.
3: It's not Starbug that's expanding. It's Red Dwarf that's shrinking.
2: It must be something to do with the nanobot's molecular process. It's like my body.
0: We're being sucked into a vent. Can't find it.
3: The air vent wall's closing in.
4: We must take action. Be bold, positive, decisive. I suggest we move from blue alert to red alert, sir.
0: Forget red! Let's go all the way up to brown alert!
4: But there's no such thing as brown alert, sir.
0: You won't be saying that in a minute. And don't say I didn't alert you.
5: All right, dudes. Anyone fancy a game of charades using just your nose, or is this a bad time?
4: Are you about to get crushed to death?
5: So that's a no, then, is it?
4: Once the nanos rebuilt the ship, I thought things were going to get back to normal.
3: We don't know where we are, what to do, and have no clue what's happening. Things are back to normal.
5: They don't even fancy a bit of a quick one. Science fiction film. Name of the ship. One word. The Nostralomo. Spent a week thinking that one up. Good, innit?
4: Computing time to impact. Calculations coming through. Here they come. How long have we got? About the time it takes to read a stop sign, sir.
0: That's okay, then. I don't always get through those in one sitting.
3: What are our chances of getting out of here?
4: About the same odds as discovering Mr. Lister saddle-stitching the hem of a pair of lemon maternity slacks.
6: Must admit, it's been a while since I did that.
4: Cutting in this crate to go first, eh? It's good about getting crushed to death with a gigantic trouser press.
0: Freshly laundered and wrinkle-free. I always prayed I'd go out like that.
3: Maybe we went through this if we take a detour. Past Epsilon 14 and take a right at the Hydro Unit. We'll save about 2 minutes.
4: What do you say, sir? I don't understand a woman who is hurtling towards 30 and still has a teddy bear called Boo Boo. But when it comes to navigation, there's none finer. What's your view, Hoff?
5: Straight up your nose when you leave him like that.
4: Epsilon 14.
7: There's some kind of heartbeat up ahead, and it's beating at an incredible rate.
0: You mean there's a heart out there, nobody? No wonder it's beating so fast.
8: Hey.

0: hope we don't get stopped by the cops. We don't like it when you're rat-arsed.
1: Now I need somewhere that can seriously affect your ability to fight!
2: Now we've lost the midsection in the kitchen. I'm sorry, everyone, but we may have to have sandwiches for lunch.

0: Dave?
1: Jeff? Is it really you?
2: Is it really us? Hang on, I'll check. Yeah, I think it's us.
1: Guys, this is brilliant! I can't believe it!
3: You know these people, sir?
0: Know them? When they've been drunk and unconscious, I've taken the clothes off and painted parts of them green. Of course I know them. This is the Red Dwarf crew, Crichton. How?
4: The nanos must have resurrected them along with the ship.
0: This is Jen. He works in the kitchen, he's always drunk. And this is Selby. And he's always drunk too. Where's Peterson?
2: Couldn't make it.
0: He's drunk.
3: The crew are alive, sir. This is great news. Wonderful, marvelous, incredible news. All that extra ironing. Let's...
5: Mr. Thornton, read them their rights.
6: David Lister, you are formally charged with stealing a crash in a starboard. You're also charged with having no pilot's license and smuggling two stowaways on board along with navigation officer Christine Kachansky. Anything you say now or do not say now may be used in a board of inquiry against you. Do you require any form of aid?
0: Yeah, lemonade and a really large scotch.
7: That's right.
8: Relax, you're on a blood vessel.
7: Shut up, you maggots! You understand? Do you understand?
8: Yes!
7: Yes, what?
8: Yes, Mr.
7: Left right.
5: Halt!
7: Left arm.
5: At ease.
9: All right, dude.
3: They don't know about you yet, Hull. It might be an idea to keep it that way. I need some info. If the Board of Inquiry find us guilty tomorrow, what happens then?
9: Well, they'll probably have a pot of tea, a bit of a chat and go home, I suppose.
3: What happens to us, you divvy, not them?
9: Well, if you lose, you'll probably get a couple of years in the brig.
3: What brig?
9: The brig on floor 13.
3: There isn't a floor 13.
9: Yeah, there is. It was classified. A need-to-know-only basis.
3: So who knew?
9: Well, all the officers, and anyone who's ever seen the Twilight Zone.
3: So what's it like, this brig?
9: Well, if I was an estate agent, I'd probably describe it as an old-style penal establishment, abundant wildlife, 200 bedrooms, all with ensuite buckets.
3: Smeggin' hell.
9: They call it the tank. There was an inmate population of 400, all being transported to Adelphi 12. Presumably, they've all been resurrected too.
3: What are they like? No, don't tell me, I already know. They're all deranged, hairy, no lobers, breath like old nappies, arms like toilet walls, scum of the universe. They're all like that, aren't they?
9: Well, the nice ones are, yeah. Hang on, I've got one of them on file somewhere. Here we go.
10: Imagine, all nice.
9: See what I mean? They're not all headbangers. Nige is lovely. Though he does tend to get a bit narky if you go too close to him with a magnet.
3: Thanks very much, Hop. They're really cheering me up. The brig. 2 years. 2 years without curry and lager. 2 years without sex.
11: You hope?
3: You're mad.
12: Words out, they're going to throw the book at you, Listy. Followed by the bookcase and then the library, brick by brick.
3: God, is you like you used to be?
12: What got into you? You can't fly a starbug, Milano. You're a technician, a zero, a nobody.
3: Look, this is going to sound nuts, but the whole crew died, including you. And you've all been resurrected by these microscopic little robots.
12: I died?
3: Yeah.
12: All the crew died?
3: Yeah.
12: And you're going to spend the next 2 years in the brig with a load of Neanderthals with badly spelt tattoos? So where are we? Is this my heaven?
3: Look, a radiation leak wiped everybody out. I survived because I was in stasis. Then these nanos arrived, rebuilt the ship, and resurrected the crew.
12: So where are they?
3: I don't know. Gone, scarpered. Maybe we should take the fifth.
12: The fifth? If I were you, I'd take the sixth, seventh, and eighth, too.
3: We've got to track down these nanos to corroborate our story. Otherwise, who's going to believe our defense? Only meth drinkers in the Corn Circle Society. Look, I need your help, man.
12: Me?
3: Who else is going to help me? I'm confined to quarters. The minute I walk through that door, I get enough watches up my jacksie to light up the whole of Boodle.
12: Well, Well, considering what the future has in store for your Jaxie, a couple of zillion volts is going to be easy street.
4: Why have the nanobots done this? Put us in this situation.
13: In the past, they've only ever done things which have ultimately benefited us. We should take comfort in that.
4: Like what?
13: Well, like when they first stole Red Dwarf and took us on a merry goose chase halfway around the galaxy. They led us to Legion, where Mr. Rimmer acquired a hard light body.
4: Benefit.
13: And then they took us back to Red Dwarf and rebooted Holly.
4: Benefit. And after that, they led you to the temporal rip where you met me.

0: rumour that went 3 million light years into deep space and red dwarfs changed shape.
1: That is classified information, Karen. Who the hell told you that?
0: Well, the coffee machine on G-Day.
1: Damn coffee machine. I'm going to bust his ass down to tampon dispenser.
0: Is it true?
1: Until we get Holly back up, we can't verify it. Starbuck took out one of his CPU banks in the crash, and we're having trouble rebooting.
0: The coffee machine said the ship's now identical to its original design.

0: banks in the crash and were having trouble rebooting.
1: The coffee machine said the ship's now identical to its original design plans before the JMC made all its cutbacks.
0: Yeah, we now have a quark-level matter-antimatter generator, ship-wide bioorganic computer networking, and a karaoke bar on sea deck.
1: But how? And how did we wind up in deep space?
0: Nobody knows.

0: You don't believe this one's human. Take a look at this.
1: Has he got the measles?
0: How's his nipples, Frank?
1: 6 nipples? I wonder what the female of the species is like.
2: Pretty easy to please in bed. Especially if you play the piano.
0: His internal organs are different, too.
1: In what way?
0: Well, his kidney, liver, appendix are all color-coordinated. And even weirder, his stomach wall appears to be decorated.
1: This guy's intestines look better than my quarters.
0: His heartbeat's weird, too. Instead of a normal heartbeat, his sounds cooler.
2: Do you think I'm going to have the dorky human heartbeat? Where's the tune in that?
1: Let me hear it.
0: Also, his pulse is a different rhythm.
1: Well, that's good. Can you sign that down the tape for me?
3: Begging you, man, help me escape. I've got to track down these nanobots. I'm not risking my career and standing for you, Listy. I'm going places.
4: You're up the ziggurat, lickety-split.
3: Up the ziggurat, lickety-split, precisely. I'm going to pass the engineering exam.
4: And become an officer.
3: And become an officer, yes, an officer. A guy of honour, decency and breeding. You saying I haven't got those qualities? Generally, people with breeding, when they're bored and want my bridge club chums to wrap up and go home, people with breeding generally do not play Popeye the Sailor Man with a kazoo inserted between their buttocks.
1: I remember that.
3: I used to do that sort of thing, didn't I? And while we're on the subject, when someone's had a tad too much claret and has fallen asleep naked on their bunk, people of honour generally don't take a Polaroid of your snoozing todger, draw a moustache, mouth and ears on it. And then pin it up on the bulletin board under missing persons. They don't write underneath, have you seen this man believed to be a French movie star?
5: As if your todger with a couple of eyes drawn on it would look like a French movie star. Way too good looking.
3: Don't expect help from me, Lister.
5: Well, that was years ago.
3: It was last week.
5: Yeah, last week for you. Because you've just been resurrected years ago for me. And anyway, I was werelitzed then. I'd even finished off the Advocar. I'd even down that smeg awful pink stuff at the back of the drinks cabinet.
3: That was my window, Lee. I must have left it there when I was cleaning the glass.
5: It tasted all right with that chartreuse green liqueur-y thing, didn't it?
3: You drank my Swarfiga too? You're unbelievable.
5: Look, I've changed. I'm different now. More mature, more debonair. I don't even stir me tea with a spanner anymore. They'll hardly recognise me.
3: Have you stopped playing the guitar?
5: No. But I've stopped accompanying myself on the armpit. What I'm trying to say is I don't have to take my frustrations out on you anymore.
3: How's that?
5: Well, I've been away. What is it? 5, 6 years, not counting stasis? I've done stuff. Stuff that make your hair straight. I've come through it. Help you.
3: Do what?
5: Get promoted.
3: Preposterous. How?
5: Information. I've seen the crew's confidential reports. I've seen their strengths and weaknesses.
3: How?
5: Well, before you were resurrected, I had the run of the whole of the ship. I've seen the crew's files, medical records, sessions with the therapist, the works. Knowledge is power. Who said that?
3: I don't know.
5: Nor do I. The point I'm trying to make is, I can make you look like a genius. You can get promoted in the field, man. You want to...

0: take exams. Do that astro engineering smeg. Just help me escape.
1: I have my principles, Lister. Do you think you can buy me with promises of power and glory? Do you really think, okay, I'll do it? But you'll have to prove it to me first.
0: You're on.
1: Get me promoted.
0: You've got it.
1: Okay, deal.
0: You'll find the confidential files in Starbuck's cockpit. There's a senile version of Holly loaded into this watch. He'll lead you to it.
2: Hello, I'm Dr. Lucas McLaren. I'm the ship's chief psychiatric counsellor. And I thought it was about time we got together and had a really good natter.
3: My name is Crichton, sir.
2: Lovely. We are doing well, aren't we? Now, you're a robot, aren't you?
3: I was the last time I looked, sir, yes.
2: And can you tell me when you were created? Can you remember?
3: 2340, sir.
2: Very good. 2340. Now, that's in the future, isn't it?
3: Yes, sir. I was created after you died.
2: Lovely. Lovely. So, I died, and you were created. And how long would you say I've been dead altogether?
3: Oh, you're not dead anymore, sir.
2: Aren't I?
3: No, you're alive again now, sir. Can't you tell?
2: Right. I was alive, died, and then started living again.
3: You've been most fortunate, sir.
2: Golly, your chair is screwed down, isn't it, Crichton?
3: Yes, sir.
2: Just checking. Excellent. Lovely, lovely. So, how did I suddenly spring back to life again?
3: You were rebuilt, sir, by these itty-bitty, teeny-weeny, teensy little robots.
2: Teensy little robots?
3: And they make this little noise.
2: Yes, just double-check that chair for me, would you, Frank? It is still screwed down, isn't it?
3: Yes, sir.
2: With really long, long screws that go deep, deep into the ground.
3: Yes, sir.
2: Now, tell me, what kind of robot do you think you are? What were you programmed to do?
3: Oh, well, I'm a sanitation droid, sir. I'm programmed to do sanitation-type things. Washing, cleaning, ironing.
2: You also drive spaceships, though, don't you? Pretend to be the science officer and sit in that lovely swivelly chair with all those lovely pretty buttons and press them all.
3: Yes, I know that too, sir. That's sort of thanks to Mr. Lister.
2: Mr. Lister?
3: Yes. He helped me break my programming, sir. Over the years, I've managed to develop some serious character faults of which I'm extremely proud. I'm even able to lie to a modest standard. For example, you have a very fine haircut. You see how good I've got? Also, I've completely mastered pomposity, even though I say so myself. I've also developed several rudimentary emotions, including fear. Oh, my God! It's going to kill us! Sadness. Oh, my God. It's killed us. Happiness. Oh, no, it hasn't. Surprise. Whoa! I've turned into a frog! And just lately, I'm proud to say I've got the hang of anger with rudimentary mindless violence. That's a newie. I was going to launch it at this year's emotion show. At the moment, I'm working on ambivalence, which means feeling two opposite, irreconcilable emotions about the same thing. As you can see, I haven't quite got the hang of that one yet. I look like a dog with a caramel toffee.
2: What is your relationship with Lister?
3: I love Mr. Lister, sir. He taught me everything. Without him, I'd probably be normal.
2: Yeah, I'm going to make a recommendation now, Crichton, which I think will help you. But just before I do, just double-check that chair for me, would you?

0: Yes! Luck virus, sexual magnetism. Holly, what's this?
1: They've got them years ago from this scientist called Landstrom. They're positive viruses. One gives you sexual magnetism and the other gives you luck. Well, till your natural body defences combat the virus.
0: Sexual magnetism.
1: You gonna use it?
0: Is Paris a kind of plaster? You bet I am. Time to swig it to see if it works. Well, bottoms up. Then bottoms down. And hopefully bottoms up again.
2: Ladies?
3: Hi.
0: The world loves a bastard.

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3: Ed Reardon's Week by Christopher Douglas and Andrew Nichols. Episode 1, The Charterhouse Redemption.
4: There's that bit of the scene nailed down, Elgar. Now then, high time we tackled the problem of this jolly policeman. Yes, I know it's an idealised picture of English life, but get the elements right and you have a not unsatisfying narrative. Now, tricky bit. What to do? A two-pipe problem, as we'd have said in the old days. Oh, what now, for heaven's sake. Oh, hello, Jeff.
5: Hi, Ed. What are you doing indoors on this fine afternoon?
4: Well, another jigsaw. Piccadilly potpourri. I've only got 4 days before it's due back in the games cupboard, or else I'll get fined a biscuit.
5: Let's see how you're getting on. Oh, that's pretty good. You've polished off the urchin bowling a hoop and the hot chestnut cellar. Been the undoing of many a resident, that. Ed, I thought we could have a bit of a chat about your contribution to our little community.
4: Elgar, where are your manners? Don't scratch the beetle.
5: Look, now, Ed, you know, we've done away with silly titles like that.
4: Sorry, participation liaison facilitator.
5: That's better. And so is that. Still no nasty tobacco smoke. We're making awesome progress this weekend. You know, I think we might have a future Charterhouse Court team leader in our midst.
4: Oh, thank you very much.
5: If things continue to improve, be good to get some young blood in.
4: Any chance of getting the parental controls taken off the day room computer?
5: Let's not go getting ahead of ourselves, Ed. You did get the leaflet I sent round about the visit to the Christmas ice rink?
4: I did, yes. I refer you to the answer I gave to the leaflet about the visit to the German market, also in Hemel Hempstead. Tempting though the mention of glue wine is, served by Santa's elves, I fear I must decline both.
5: Fair enough. Still finding your feet here, I suppose. Let me know if you change your mind.
4: I will.
6: Monday. With the possible exception of Elgar, no one could have been more surprised than myself to find Ed Reardon's name on the list of residents at Berkhamsted's premier accommodation of choice for the financially distressed. Founded 2007 and still caring, as it says on Charterhouse Court's discreetly alarmed security gates. For once, my former family's interference in my life, persuading me to give up my flat and frankly insolvent lifestyle for the almshouse, has had a happy outcome. To wit, 3 meals a day, free lighting, hot water and soap, with laundry and quarterly haircut included. What more could a freelance novelist and screenwriter want? A hot milky drink laced with Armagnac, perhaps, but that suggestion is still before the bedtime committee. And ideally, fewer communal visits to supermarket cafeterias. But these are small minuses to set against the numerous pluses of my new life as a happily and prematurely retired author.
4: Three-line whip for the 6 o'clock sing-song, probably.
7: Hi, Ed. Oh, it's like a little hobbit's house.
4: Ping, how nice to see you.
7: Mwah, mwah. Oh, you are such a difficult client to track down.
4: Yeah, well, that orange thing on the path makes everything difficult. It's supposed to cover the hedge trimmer cable, but why they put it there, I don't know. It makes everything very...
7: No, I meant you don't return my calls.
4: So, how did you find me?
7: We have fears.
4: I missed your funny voices, Ping.
7: Not funny, Ed. It's what Nazis say.
4: Well, I get enough of that here already. The tyranny of the little outing.
7: Can I, like, come in if there's room?
4: Oh, of course, yes. Welcome. Hope you didn't trip over that orange thing on the path. I keep telling them.
7: Right, yeah. I brought you a housewarming present, but it doesn't really need warming. It feels like about 5 million degrees in here.
4: No need to keep it on timer these days. Thank you.
7: Oh. Oh, don't you like peaches in brandy? Wayne Rooney sent the agency a Fortnum's hamper. He's absolutely my favourite author this week. Oh, what's that?
4: Piccadilly Potpourri. Do you want to lend a hand with the jolly policeman? Pull up a stool. Two minds are better than one.
7: Ed, stop this right now. I've got a job for you.
8: I'm sorry, I'm retired.
7: No, it's Felix who's retiring, or he keeps promising to. Anyway, he's written his memoirs of his life as an agent. It's his gift to the literary world, except it's a bit of a crap gift, like the peaches. So we need someone to make it less crap, i.e. you.
8: So you want a rewrite?
7: Thank God there's someone at home.
8: At home, and therefore not at work. I'm sorry, Ping, but it's in the terms of my residency as a distressed gentleperson that I'm not allowed to do any paid work.
7: Oh, right. Oh, so we won't pay you. Sorted. I'll just leave the manuscript here. It's in this bag. Oh, and this one. Oh, some of the brandy syrup swapped out and stuck the last 30 pages together, but it's no biggie.
8: Ah, Eureka. Here's his whistle.
7: So let me know when you've had a chance to read it, yeah?
8: Well, I won't, because not only am I not allowed to, I also have no intention, Ping, of resuming the life of unmitigated misery, disappointment, abuse, and sheer grinding poverty that my so-called career as a writer had become.
7: Yeah. Look, just have lunch with Felix.
8: I don't think so.
7: It doesn't have to be a working lunch. Just lunch for old time's sake.
8: Well, all right, but it can't be Wednesday, because that's macaroni cheese, which is my favourite. What about Thursday, when they all go off to play crazy golf?
7: OK.
8: And make it about 11:15, that's my lunchtime these days.
7: Felix is too. OK, job done. Oh, it's going to be so great, you working together.
8: No, it isn't, because I'm not doing it. And Peggy, be careful of that orange thing when you walk down the path.
7: Oh, you've said that already, Ed.
8: I can't believe they haven't moved it yet.
7: Ouch! Oh, orange thing.
5: So, give it up for Charterhouse Court movie night! Oh, yes! Now, we all like animals, don't we? Yeah, well, very special treat tonight because we've got a movie about a talking dolphin.
8: Oh, God, not Dermot. I thought we were supposed to have the Maltese Falcon.
5: Unfortunately, we couldn't get it at the library. They're cracking down on racial stereotyping.
8: I wouldn't have come if I'd known.
5: Well, it's great to see you joining in, and hopefully that bodes well for the future. Fantastic. So,
9: what's the film?
5: Well, it's called Dermot, as Ed said, and it's a film by the very famous Jasmine Vane.
8: Can I just say something, Jeff?
5: Oh, we're stopping him tonight.
8: A film is actually a collaborative effort by several hundred people, of whom I happen to be one. No, you won't see my name on the credits.
5: Yes, we're very lucky to have Ed here, because, as well as being mates with just about every other well-known celebrity, he's also worked for Jasmine Vane.
8: No, I worked with Jasmine Vane. I actually worked for very little, certainly a good deal less than Tom Stoppard, who did, I think, draft 12 or possibly 13.
9: Can't we watch The Wire instead?
8: Well, that would certainly get my vote, possibly with an enhanced milky drink, assuming the bedtime committee has published its findings.
10: Just the one, Armania Coronato. My friend has work to do this afternoon.
8: No, he doesn't.
10: I don't know why Ping has asked you to look at my memoirs, Ed. It must be the only first draft manuscript we've had that needs nothing doing to it whatsoever.
8: Well, it needs the peach syrup scraping off. But apart from that, Felix, I couldn't say, because there's no point in my looking at it. I have, as I said, retired.
10: You lucky bugger. I wish I could.
8: I thought you had.
10: Oh, if only I could lead them to it, but I can't rest until I've seen a very special agent indeed, safely to press, launched at the RAC Club, into the shops.
8: Onto the bestseller lists and into schools as a set text.
10: Oh, they still have those.
8: Set text?
10: No, schools.
8: I think so.
10: Extraordinary when you see the level of literacy of the stuff that comes in. So, what do you think about my Margaret Drabble anecdote, eh? That's a corker, isn't it?
8: Remind me.
10: Well, she came into the office one day, and she had her dog with her.
8: And?
10: You see, that's the sort of thing you don't get from these people who think that scoring a goal or winning a TV talent contest entitles them to write an autobiography.
8: Yes, I agree, but I still think the dog needs actually to do something to make it an anecdote.
10: Well, polishing's up to you. I'm not doing your job for you.
8: I've told you, Felix, I'm not doing it either.
10: Well, I'm afraid that rather confirms why of my two oldest clients, one is having the last ever South Bank show devoted to him, and one isn't.
8: Not Jasmine Vane.
10: Well, almost certainly. Unless they have a change of heart over Bonnie Langford.
8: Well, I'm tucked up in bed by that time these days, so it's of no consequence to me.
6: Thursday. It was a double pleasure to lunch with Felix in town after a gap of 3 months living at Charterhouse Court. First, the novelty of eating something that hadn't been pureed, and the second, even more unusual sensation, of saying no to a writing assignment, sticking to my guns throughout four courses, and emerging from the Connaught as darkness fell, my resolve still unshaken. How different to my craven and Beaujolais-sodden agreement to take on Rula Lenska's Dordogne. And 12 copies of the Hole-in-the-Wall Diet book on my shelves bear witness to that dangerous third tiramisu. My mood was further improved by excellent progress on my next heritage jigsaw, and an unexpected telephone conversation with a merry wench from another part of bygone London, ITV.
8: So, yes, Polly, I did work with Jazz Milvain for a number of years. Well, his career took off, really, with a film adaptation of my novel Who Would Fardels Bear? Fardels, it's a quote from Hamlet. It's a play. It's a bit like a movie. Do you know what that is? Yes, similar to what you have on your phone, but with 200 or 300 other people. Oh, I see, you're joking. No, well, I'm more than happy to provide grit in the oyster. How much grit can the South Bank show take these days? Yes, well, whenever you need me. I'm officially retired now, so I can get to wherever you like. Oh, excellent. Well, you provide the car, and I'll provide the voice of common sense. Bye. They'll need a Thames barge for all the grit I'm going to offload, Elgar. Be an R in every month.
5: Ah, Ed!
9: Hi.
5: Ah, you are on your own.
8: Hello again, Jeff.
5: Haven't got Paris Hilton in here, then?
8: Who?
5: Someone you haven't heard of? We ought to put that up on the notice board.
8: Now, I'm well aware of who she is. I've written in the voice of her chihuahua. Well, both her chihuahuas. Two entirely different characters, I might add. What's the purpose of your allusion to the Tallulah bankhead, de Nogeois?
5: Well, that very attractive young lady who called on you last week when they were all agog in the day room. Well, now she's been leaving messages for you all afternoon.
8: Oh, that was two different people, like the chihuahuas.
9: Mr. Popular.
8: Well, I'm happy to tell you, Jeff, just in case you're interested, that the young lady you saw came to offer me work.
5: Which you turned down, or...?
8: Of course. My work is Hoban Hullabaloo, which you see in 8,000 pieces before you.
5: Very pleased to hear it. We do have a helpline number if you get really stuck. Or just pull on the red cord there. So, can I put your name down for the duck race on the canal on Sunday morning?
8: Sadly, I have a prior engagement then about three locks downstream.
11: Thank you very much. The Bayou Boys will be back in five. I'm Jazz Milvain, and if you're wondering why the film cameras are here at the Lockkeeper's Arms, the last South Bank show ever is going to be a fitting tribute to yours truly. So...
8: only because they couldn't get Bonnie Langford.
11: Shut up. So, if you're sitting next to someone you don't want to be seen with on TV, now's the time to move.
12: I don't want to be seen sat next to you, Jazz.
8: That's all right, Ray. They can pixelate his face.
12: Hasn't he had enough done to it already?
8: Yep, more plastic in there than in those chairs.
12: Here, I'm going to get well pixelated, me. Where's that producer bird with the float? Here she is. Blimey, she's not cold enough to buy me a drink.
8: Yes, that got you into difficulties in Thailand, I recall, Cliff.
13: Hi, Jazz. That was great.
11: Thank you, Polly. They were a bit rubbish, but I was pretty good. Speaking objectively.
13: So, what were the Bayou Boys like?
12: Well, that water 20s will do for a start, thank you very much. Come on, Cliff, give us then.
9: All right.
11: Great atmosphere in here, isn't it? Years to come, it'll be mentioned in the same breath as a cotton club.
13: A pub with no food. You know, this could really catch on, you know. A place where old guys with not much cash can come and just, like, drink beer.
8: Yes, I believe it was very popular from the 13th century till about 1985, before you were born, probably.
11: Run along and get a free drink, Ed. Polly and I have a flagship arts programme to discuss.
8: I'm part of it, too. We spoke on the phone, Polly.
13: Are you Ed Redden?
11: What do you want to talk to him for?
8: Well, I'm representing the cinema-going public. Think of me as a sort of people's prosecutor. You look surprised, Polly.
13: No, it's just you don't look like someone who lives at... what's it called? Charterhouse Castle or something?
11: It's sheltered housing. He's a tramp. Look at him. Can't you smell the carbolic? 8 different kinds of mash down his front.
12: Yeah, you don't need food with it, do you?
14: Just scraping down with a penknife. Here you are, pint of blacksmith. Like me to hold it to your lips?
8: Yes, please, Cliff. Thank you, young man. Now, Polly, interview. Should we do it now?
13: Yes,
8: or?
13: We can. Or we could do it at Charterhouse Court.
8: Good, as long as I don't look like one of those has-been old Brits sitting by a pool.
15: What of, your own wee? Look, who's this South Bank show about? I'm ready for my solo. You, boy with the camera, stop it down to 8 and put a star filter on so you get a flare off my trumpet.
8: They say never work with animals, but I imagine there's quite a contingent of animals in Hollywood by now warning each other against working with Jazz Mulvane. Actually, Polly, I think I can say that a bit better. What if I say working with a surpassingly incompetent Jazz Mulvane? Would that make it clearer?
13: No, I think we've got that, Ed. Do you want to cut it there, Carl?
8: No animals were harmed during the making of this picture, but their reputations almost certainly were.
13: I think what with showing us the Polaroids of Jazz trying to grope Sally Field and reading out those bad reviews of his from the newspapers...
8: Well, you're very welcome to borrow the file, or I could run off some copies for you at reception. I've worked out a way of keeping the counter at naught.
13: Great. I'm just worried about it all coming across as quite bitter.
8: No, why should I be bitter? I'm warm, comfortable... I have my cat, I've got all my things around me in my little room here. Jigsaw. Oh, look, here's a VHS of Jazz's film about the battle at the Earth's core. Don't think any of those monkeys ever worked again.
13: Honestly, we've got loads, Ed. Oh, it's a bit stuffy in here, to be honest, and Carl's nearly passing out. We've got to get onto the M25 to Madonna's weekend place.
8: What exit is that?
13: 6, 7 and 8.
16: Hello, and whoever you are, very good morning to you. How can I help?
17: Is that Ed Reardon?
16: Indeed it is. Is that you, Ping? Hope you had a great weekend.
17: Excuse me, I'm supposed to say that?
16: We had the most marvellous weather here. Well, coffee outside on Sunday morning. Hotter than the Riviera, apparently.
17: What have they done to you, Ed? I knew there was something weird about that place. They've cut the top of your head off, zombified your brain and turned you into a smiley, beardy robot.
16: That may well have been one of the scheduled weekend activities, but I had a very invigorating time putting the South Bank show right about Jazz Mulvane.
17: Ed, what you should have been doing is working on Felix's book.
16: Well, at the risk of repeating myself like one of my fellow residents, I am no longer a writer. I'm a free man.
17: Do you have any idea what it's like in the office? Felix is going around trying out his acceptance speech for the Orange Prize.
16: Ah, the literary equivalent of the air guitar.
17: Ed, this is not helping. If you don't email me the first chapter of A Very Special Agent Indeed by tonight, you're fired.
16: Well, technically, Ping, as you represent me, I'm the one who fires you.
17: Okay, Ed, that's it. You really are fired.
16: No, you're fired.
17: No, you're fired.
16: No, you're fired. But I hope that won't stop you having a great weekend. Bye, bye, bye, bye, bye, bye, bye, bye, bye.
17: Oh, what? No author hangs up on Ping. Look what happened to James Corden. Oh, no, I'm never going to get round to sending everybody the picture of the man with his head up an elephant's bum at this rate. What a morning. Right, who else will do anything for a lunch? Harold Pinter, oh, no. Simon Gray, oh, bum cakes. John Mortimer, oh, this gets worse and worse. Oh. Ah, yay! Now, I thought I didn't have as many postcards from Tuscany this year. Hi, Jules! It's Ping. OK, Barnsley, turn your Magimix off and listen, because I've got a job for you.
8: Peckham Palaver. Done that one.
5: Ooh! Hello, Ed. Been lying low. Haven't seen you for a bit.
8: No, just enjoying my sunset years.
5: That's the ticket. How's Vaughan Williams?
8: Oh, Elgar. He's fine.
5: So what do we owe the honour of this rare visit to the day room?
8: Just returning the latest jigsaw. Billingsgate brouhaha.
5: Done it already? Wow. Must have got Stephen Fry to help you.
8: No.
5: All the pieces present and correct, I hope.
8: Actually, no. I'm afraid Elgar took a fancy to the basket of fish on the costermonger's head. Of course, I'm more than happy to reimburse you the 8 shillings and 9 pence, as it says on the box.
5: Oh, don't worry about that. The money doesn't matter. Maybe in future you could let me know beforehand, instead of us having to find out from a disappointed resident at a later date.
8: I'm sorry, it won't happen again. Especially as I've finished them all now.
5: We'll just have to come up with something else to occupy you once you've waded through your post.
8: Thank you. London Review of Books. I wonder if they've printed my letter about the Simon Cowell phenomenon.
5: Now, there is a guy I respect. Firm, but fair.
8: No, nothing. A.S. Byatt telling us all what to think again. Where would we be without her, Jeff?
5: And this came for you too. Looks like a letter from a television company.
8: What? Oh, yes. Probably telling me I've ended up on the cutting room floor again. Yep. Hi, Ed. I have to tell you that if we'd used all the grit you supplied so generously, there wouldn't have been room for any oyster at all. So, sorry. 7-0 in So, only 1-R in Sorry.
5: Hardly worth missing a duck race for. Is that a cheque attached to it?
8: We would, however, like to use your brilliant photo of Jazz being hugged by Sally Field, so please find attached. £100.
5: Ah.
8: This is the life, eh, Jeff? Getting paid without having to write a single word.
5: Yes, I suppose that's one way of looking at it.
8: What time do you think it is, Elgar? Is that the Aurora Borealis over there, or just the lights on Berkhamsted Station? What have you got there? Well, it's all right for some, isn't it? Don't offer anyone else a bit of vole, will you? Pretty soon find out who your real friends are on the canal towpath. It's a useful experience for a writer to sleep rough, like my distinguished confreres Jack Kerouac, George Orwell, and Jonathan and Julie Myerson after their son had changed the locks, because it seems that writer is what I now am again, if only in the eyes of the Charterhouse Court Residence Committee. I was deemed to have been in breach of the rules by a unanimous vote, even if half of them were probably unaware they'd put their hands up. The case for my eviction was argued with an evangelistic zeal worthy of his hero Simon Cowell by the triumphant Jeff, who demanded that in addition to what he tried and narrowly failed to call my professional emolument, other misdemeanours should be taken into account, namely my disruptive attitude, especially on quiz night, and the business with the photocopier, my legerdemain having been captured on Charterhouse Court's security cameras, or as Jeff liked to call it, CCTV. Yes, that's definitely dawn coming up, Elgar. The swimming pool will be open soon. So back in your basket, and we'll try and find somewhere to cash this cheque. One of those 100-length obsessives with a salary. Yes, you can take the crisp packet with you. Oh, just a minute. There you are. Come on. Oh.
18: Hey, come on, you. On your way.
8: Well, if you don't want people to sleep in the Flume Tube, you should say so. It should be appended to the list of your other prescribed activities, like smoking and petting and dive-bombing into the shallow end, none of which I was doing, and all of which that party of schoolchildren was guilty of. Judging from the cloudiness of the water, goodness knows what else besides.
18: And is it you that's left the cup basket in the changing room?
8: More petty fucking rules.
18: Hey, it's what I'm paid for.
8: Oh, well, you couldn't cash a cheque for me then, could you?
18: Come on, out. And take your cat with you.
8: Right, we're on our way. Return to your high chair and your unnecessary neck exercises with a clear conscience.
19: Oh, hello, Mr. Reardon. Didn't recognise you without your cords on.
8: Olive, Pearl, hello.
19: We thought it sounded like you were causing trouble.
20: He'll be researching one of his books. That's what he usually says when he gets caught out.
8: Well, it's gratifying to see that something from my creative writing seminars has been absorbed.
19: Can't say we've done much writing as such now, but we still meet up for a chat.
20: And since they've started playing all that pop music in the library, you can't have a proper conversation.
21: Well, this flapjack was in two pieces, so I made him knock 20p off.
8: Stan too, alert to a bargain as ever. Is it right if I join you?
19: Oh, sorry.
8: Seem to have knocked your flapjack on the floor. Never mind, I'll eat it.
19: Aren't they feeding you at the almshouse, then?
8: No, I, decided to, leave. I felt I was rapidly losing my identity, as they say in the shipping forecast.
21: Chucked out's what I heard.
20: Oh, Stan, I'm sure that's not right. Who told you that?
21: Well, Brian Davis's son, Jeff. He's a big cheese at Charterhouse Court. Going places, that lad. I had high hopes for him and our Julie once. Wasn't to be. You either like potholing or you don't.
19: So where are you laying your head, then?
8: Oh, here and there, friends, you know.
21: You haven't got any.
20: Not if you're asking lifeguards to cash a cheque for you.
8: Anyway, more to the point, what works of literature are you discussing these days?
19: Oh, we don't meet up to talk about books.
21: Well, not with the property market in its current state. It's fill your boots time.
20: Stan's a dab hand at spotting an investment. Is a byword in buy-to-let.
21: I go along to these auctions. Burko Repo. I'm building up quite a decent portfolio.
19: I'm tempted to dip me toe into the water myself.
21: This is one I've got my eye on today. One-bedroom flat. It's a snip.
8: Ah,
0: So it is.
21: It's undervalued because the previous owner didn't look after it.
0: Perhaps he couldn't afford to.
21: No, benefits crowd you, probably.
20: And a smoker. Stay to that wallpaper.
0: Well, as the brochure says, it just needs a little TLC.
20: Is that a Chinese takeaway he's left on the table?
21: Must have done a flit. Suits me.
20: You all right, Mr. Reardon? You look as if you've seen a ghost.
0: Hello, Ping.
1: Hi, Ed. Oh, you brought us a hamper. That's nice. Just dump it next to Sir Chris Hoy's.
0: No, it's Elgar in here. You see before you two of us with our tails between our legs.
1: So you're up for rewriting Felix's memoirs, yeah?
0: Yes, if the position's still available.
1: Well, there are some really quite good writers who want to do this.
0: Please.
1: All right. And we weren't going to pay you. Wasn't that the arrangement?
0: It was, but I now find myself in need of £280 advance rent on my old flat.
1: You've got it back?
0: In a manner of speaking, a writing student of mine now seems to have become my landlord.
1: Oh, wow, that is so straight out of Thomas Hardy.
0: Isn't it just?
1: Yeah, the mayor of wherever.
0: Exactly. Or Tess of the Dudders. Also, I'd be grateful if you could cash this cheque for £100.
1: God, Ed, that's £380 already and you haven't rewritten a word. This is worse than dealing with Dan Brown on Da Vinci Code 2. Oh, don't you start.
0: He's hungry. We both are, actually.
1: All right. Manuscript by Monday morning, and I'll throw in Chris Hoy's hamper.
0: Done. Thank you very much, Ping. And have a great weekend.
1: Don't push it, Reardon.
6: Saturday. Back at Mole End. A bottle at my elbow, albeit of dams and whiskey from the Sir Chris Hoy hamper. A contented Elgar at my feet, replete with juniper-smoked kippers, and no need yet to resort to the half-eaten Chinese takeaway that I left in the flat 3 months ago. Like his benefactor, the Olympic gold medalist, Ed Reardon is back in the saddle, doing what he does best.
0: Look, this is not only incompetence, Amit, but malign incompetence. I was promised my 10-gig bundle, or whatever you call it, would be up and running by lunchtime. Indeed, I had a personal assurance from Richard, New Labour's Knight of the Realm demotically signs himself, but like one of his ill-fated balloons, it seems to have crashed. Yes, well, I hope so too, Amit, or I shall be forced to resort to dial-up, thus denying you and your irritating cohorts the pleasure of wasting my time with 0800 calls every 15 seconds. And if you... hello? Hello? No, gone. Where were we, Elgar? I hope you like dogs, Felix, said Margaret Drabble. Whereupon, the little fellow jumped up onto my desk and proceeded to relieve itself over A.S. Byatt's latest opus. I'll look one up when we've got Wikipedia back. Both delivering a pithy comment on the work and helping to prolong a sisterly feud that continues to this day. 2 days rent there, Elgar. Time for a trosset truffle, I think. Oh, back online. 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
6: 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It was written by Christopher Douglas and Andrew Nichols. The producer was Dawn Ellis.
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4: Jeremy Hardy speaks to the nation. A series of sound sculptures curated by installation funny man Jeremy Hardy. Tonight, how to feel.
5: Thank you, good evening, and welcome to the last program in the previous series. Joining me tonight, along with an uninvited audience, are two actors, neither of whom was fortunate enough to appear in a mediocre Oscar-nominated The Brits Are Coming Yet Again film about attractive in an unusual way middle-class people confronting the dilemma of where to put their privates and whether to do it before or after dinner, Gordon Kennedy and Miranda Richardson.
6: Hello.
7: Hi. Hello.
5: Thank you. Now, Miranda, welcome to the program.
7: Thank you.
5: Now, your CV reads like a list of things you've done.
7: Thank you.
5: And yet I notice you've never sat in Dictionary Corner on Countdown.
7: No.
5: What, is it beneath you or something?
7: No, I don't think I've ever been asked.
5: Rubbish. They're desperate. They have Giles Brandreth.
7: Well, I'll mention it to my agents.
5: Now, Miranda, you're not known primarily for your acting, which is okay, but more for being the youngest of the three Richardson twins, Jolie and Natasha. The vicious crime gang who had the West End sewn up in the 1980s and 90s, terrorising theatre audiences, but at least in those days you could leave front of house open and no one would nick the Maltesers or mess about with old ladies.
7: They're not twins.
5: Okay, but you're the youngest.
7: They're not my sisters.
5: Yes, they are. There's you, there's them, then there's Nicole and Natalie from All Saints.
7: They're the Appletons.
5: Oh, and I suppose Mad Ralphie Richardson's not your dad.
7: Yes, if you like them.
5: I knew it.
7: Right, shall we move on?
5: Okay. Now, Gordon, this is a sad occasion for you, because although you've been by my side on this programme since 1994, you're not able to appear in the rest of the series.
8: That's right, Jeremy.
5: Because people who've been watching BBC One on Saturday evenings will know you've been playing Little Nell...
8: Little John.
5: Little Nell, in the remake of Robin's Nest, set in a part of... set in a part of Hungary that had a preservation order slapped on it by Nottinghamshire County Council in 1226.
8: That's right, Jeremy. I'm off to film series two.
5: Now, the original Robin's Nest in the 70s was set in an improbable restaurant like the one in Hollyoaks, but this is a much darker version based on the original Thelwell drawings.
8: Kind of. Yeah.
5: It's not as mystical as Robin of Nazareth, but not as biographical as Winston Churchill the Wilsdon years.
8: No.
5: Good. Marvellous to have both of you here. Now, Miranda and Gordon, if you are listening rather than just waiting for your cues, you'll know that tonight we're discussing how to feel. As actors, how important is it for you to attempt to feel the emotions of the character you're playing, and how important is it to simply do faces like happy and sad?
8: Shall I?
7: Go ahead.
8: Well, Little John...
5: Let him know.
8: ...is a complex character. Initially, he appears as a mere brigand and a leader of his own band of malcontents, but then he's prepared to hand over his leadership to Robin.
5: The owner of the restaurant.
8: Yes. So, I have to know his backstory.
5: Oh, the backstory. That's the bit the writer hasn't actually bothered to write, so you get to make up a whole elaborate past for the character, which gives him more depth than the hints offered by the script, such as he guffaws or hits man with stick. But let's talk more broadly about how to feel. Obviously, I must define terms. Terms are aquatic birds with grey plumage and a wingspan of 70 to 80 centimetres, breeding on shingle beaches, salt marshes and rocky islands.
7: That's terns, I think, Jeremy.
5: What?
7: Well, there's also the Arctic tern, which has a wingspan of 68 to 75 centimetres. You were describing the common tern.
5: No, the common tern was the International Communist Organisation founded by Lenin in 1919.
7: Oh.
5: Yeah. So, What do I mean by how to feel? Am I asking how should we feel, as in what are feelings is it appropriate to have, or as in what are the means by which we feel? Feeling has become elevated in recent years. Publicly emoting used to be the preserve of actors and directors at award ceremonies, but now we like our sports people and our politicians to cry. They seem more human when they've aired their emotional problems. Alistair Campbell describes his battle with depression, and you think, well, fair enough, but don't take it out on the rest of the country. Write lyrics for country and western songs, not excuses for war. David Blunkett not only wrote a memoir detailing what a rotten time he'd had, but insisted on reading it out loud on Radio 4.
6: Tuesday. Having a terrible time. No one could imagine how hard my life is. But it's all very well, these refugees I keep deporting, moaning on about how they're going to be hounded or tortured or executed, but they don't have to shoulder the terrible responsibilities I have to face. It's been so lonely, I had to cop off with the Spectator's bike just to keep my spirits up. Hey, she's a smashing bird. Trying for a family. Her idea of assisted conception is to involve as many chaps as possible. I just hope my sperm gets there first. It's a bit like a game of poo sticks, this fatherhood life. And she shall give birth to a baby boy, and he shall be called the son of David, and I shall have a room prepared for him so every other weekend I can keep him here under house arrest, or contact, as the liberals call it.
5: In general, people today believe that a show of emotion makes them a good person. We think that being perceptibly moved by something is commendable. You ask someone, did you see that documentary last night? And they say,
9: oh, yes, I cried my eyes out.
5: And I want to say, fair enough, but can you see how that's really not the point? You see, it was about Darfur. The announcer made that very clear. He didn't say,
8: now on BBC Four, a disturbing and at times harrowing documentary all about you.
5: I'm interested to know what you think, and through the way you express that, I'll be able to tell how you feel, but I don't care whether you cried or not. Maybe that's unfair. Maybe the fact that I'm not impressed by people crying is informed by the fact that I cry watching Meet Me in St. Louis. In fact, I'm 45, everything makes me cry, and I'm not manic depressive, I hate that. I mean, bless Stephen Fry, but I can't be doing with all that. Bipolar people, with their upswings and their euphoria, why can't they just be miserable like everybody else? Because life is sad, terribly sad. Just accept that life is sad and cheer up. It's not forever. I mean this, by the way. This isn't some fridge magnet philosophy I found in a card shop next to the key fobs with names on. You know the stuff, sub-Buddhist mantras for people unable to have their own thoughts.
10: Each morning is a new beginning, and each evening is just the beginning of a new beginning that hasn't begun to begin yet.
5: No, life is sad. Sad because it ends, and it ends rather badly. But that doesn't mean it's pointless or worthless. There are adventures and enlightenment and love and laughter and snacks. There's no excuse for being bored. There's a whole world out there. Find out about it. People say the news is boring. It is if you think the Today programme is the news. The Today programme is not the news. The Today programme is 2.5 hours of idle speculation about what might be the reaction to an anticipated announcement that might or might not be made at some time later on today. Listen to the World Service. It's great, the World Service. Britain's hardly on it, because it's produced by old-fashioned, well-mannered British people who know it's rude to go on about yourself. It's amazing how much people go on about themselves, and the trouble is, they have a completely deluded idea of themselves. People say, my therapist says I'm too giving. I should think so. You're giving him 70 quid an hour. He's going to tell you what you want to hear, not that you're a profligate whinger. So instead of introspection leading to our addressing our mistakes, it just leads to more mistakes. You know that awful sinking feeling you get when someone says,
10: I've written a poem.
5: You think, oh, no, why have you done that? Can't you see that the despair that induces in others is similar to what you would feel if I walked in and said,
8: I've rewired your house.
5: You're not a poet. poets write poems. Not always well, but it's their job. They're supposed to write poems. It says poet on their passport. Although I imagine that does raise eyebrows when Andrew Motion's trying to get into countries. Anyone familiar with his work might say his job description didn't match their experience and put down his purpose of visit as global terror. But he's a bad example and undermines the case I'm making. I am coruscating amateur poets. You say you've written a poem, but that's very much your interpretation of what's happened. The fact that it's about you doesn't make it a poem and doesn't make it interesting. If you were worthy of verse, someone else would have written a poem about you. But this isn't about poetry per se, except to the extent that people use the form of poetry to express emotion. If you turn a feeling into a song or a poem, you have in some way validated it. Singer-songwriters who talk too much between songs will describe something that happened, usually meeting someone who said something which led them to write the song they're about to sing, incorporating the thing the person said in the chorus. That's why we have such a feeble folk tradition in this country. If you meet someone when you're walking along the road in Britain, they will most likely say,
6: "Cold enough for you?"
5: Or,
9: "Have you got 50p?
5: We just don't bump into an outlaw who's on his way to be hanged for killing his best friend in a fight over a card game and asked us to take his red bandana and give it to a woman called Rosa in El Paso. Moreover, as a post-industrial country with falling trade union membership and little collective sense of oppression except about speed cameras, we have really lost much of our folk tradition. And we haven't found a way of celebrating our national identity that isn't right-wing. Some people, including Billy Bragg, say we need to feel a new kind of progressive patriotism. Billy is a splendid man, but you only have to hear him sing Jerusalem to know that extraordinary rendition means torture. And patriotism is surely irrational and inherently right-wing. A feeling of unity can be a good thing, but once it's politicised, it is always dishonest, because its practitioners must say their nation is their favourite. In fact, all mainstream politicians profess to love their country, its athletes and its army, all of which are just best because they are. Such politicians are not honest. They never say,
9: "I love this country almost as much as I love Italy and Spain." Well, abroad generally, really. But this country is probably in my top 40. And I am proud of the men and women of our armed services, because our fighting forces are among the 8 bravest in the world. And I am backing them. 32%.
5: And of course, patriotism is complicated for the British because Britain is made up of 3 nations. People in Scotland are wrestling with the issue of nationality. Do they feel Scottish or British? Perhaps politicians would benefit from a new definition encapsulating that joint identity.
9: They could call it skittish.
5: Yeah,
6: but I'm not sure that would really suit Gordon Brown.
5: Oh, I don't know. It could be his latest doomed bid for popularity, along with smiling. One of the reasons why there is so much discussion about identity is that journalists have a lot of airtime and column inches to fill, and punters are always happy to talk about themselves. They might have no sense of identity at all, especially in these days of identity theft, but they're not going to say that to a reporter. People will admit to having no opinion of the International Criminal Court, but stick a mic in front of a man in a shopping precinct, he's not going to say, "Some days I just don't know who I am anymore." And interviewers tend to get the responses they want about feelings, especially when backed up by the pressure of TV cameras. Channel 4 programmers now have a special interest in medical conditions so rare there is really nothing to say about them, because everything is being done to help the child, his parents love him, the doctors are on the case, they have the resources they need, there's nothing for a campaign to achieve, no one is culpable, and there's nothing any of us can do but watch as Channel 4 intrudes and attempts to elicit the answers that they want.
10: What's it like having another bottom where your nose should be?
11: Okay.
10: Does it make you feel sad?
11: Sometimes, but then I go and play.
10: Do you wish sometimes that you didn't have another bottom where your nose should be?
11: Sometimes.
10: Does it make you angry?
11: Not really.
10: Does it make you want to hurt other children?
11: No, because they're my friends.
10: Don't you want to cut their bottoms off and stick them where their noses should be? Say yes.
11: Yes.
7: Okay, that's a wrap.
5: Getting the response you want from grown-ups is even easier, because you don't need permission to speak to them, and you can keep asking different people till one of them says the right thing and backs up the line your editor has asked you to take. So taking a random selection of Gordon and Miranda. Miranda, can you tell me, as a black woman, how you feel about your identity?
7: Well, I'm not black, so no, I can't answer that as a black woman.
5: You're supposed to be an actress, aren't you?
7: Yes, but I'm not going to do some sort of impersonation. I mean, even if it sounded quite authentic, it would be mimicry with no depth or understanding, like Joss Stone singing.
5: True, but no one could question your playing an English beekeeper in the 17th century, even though you couldn't possibly understand what that felt like.
7: No, but doing the olden days is easy. Mopey for poor, haughty for rich. Bad skin for authenticity.
11: Mm. Gruff, stroke hearty, for the downtrodden but rebellious.
7: Oh, good one. Yes. You generally act like a modern person, but look a bit pale and tired to denote the weight of history.
5: Is that all there is to it?
7: Pretty much. No one knows what people were like before telly anyway, so who's to care?
5: But, of course, playing somebody of a different colour would be weird. It's tainted with minstrelsy and oppression. And even if with brilliant makeup we could make a person appear to be black, and however brilliant a performance they were to give, it still feels wrong. This is partly because of a sense of collective responsibility on the part of white people for the collective suffering of non-white people. It's that feeling of guilt that makes us try too hard to like world music. But does it make any sense to feel guilt for the sins of our forebears? Our national economic wealth has undoubtedly been built on conquest and forced labour, and there's a case for government leaders making apologies on behalf of the country, as when the Prime Minister apologised for slavery, and Primark notably didn't. But how should we feel as individuals? It doesn't really make any sense to feel racial or national pride or shame, because we are not responsible for the national race into which we were born.
11: Yeah, well, what about people who've acquired citizenship? I mean, they've made a conscious effort.
5: Well, I suppose they could feel proud of passing the exam, although that's weird notion of Britishness, really, given that the rest of us don't have to take it. Like when you get your GCSE, even though you had glandular fever and missed the exam, natives are excused citizenship tests because we suffer from chronic ignorance. And we get a predictive A grade based on our genetic coursework. Although I am intrigued by Gordon Brown's idea that passport applicants should learn about Britishness by being forced to work in the community. I do rather resent the stereotype that being British means being under a community service order. Perhaps successful applicants will get a scroll and a criminal record. But isn't pride itself a negative emotion? It is, after all, one of the seven deadly sins, the others being sneezy, flopsy, mopsy, cottontail, pestilence and lust. But saying someone takes a pride in something is a compliment, as when people in rented accommodation are observed to have window boxes. And we mean different things by the word pride. It can mean dignity rather than vanity. When people have suffered discrimination, the word pride is used to mean that they are asserting their equality and claiming their rights. When James Brown sang, "I'm black and I'm proud," he wasn't being supremacist. He was saying, white people are only going to know three of my songs, and I'd like

0: White people are only going to know three of my songs, and I'd like one of those songs to say more about this moment in history than Sex Machine and Papa's Got a Brand New Bag. Similarly, when we speak of gay pride, we don't mean gays seeing themselves as better, but being equal, only with nicer curtains. But if a group to which you belong has never been oppressed, why would you feel a need to assert that group identity? Well, that group identity can make us feel less alone in the world. For myself, I'm very fond of England for all sorts of reasons, but I don't call our cricket team we because I feel no connection to them. I don't think it's racist to support England. I just think it's rude. It's polite to want the other team to win. They're going to anyway, so we might as well be gracious. There was a time when I not only wanted England to lose, I wanted all the players to be put on trial for their part in the suppression of the Easter Rising in Dublin in 1916. But I'm more relaxed about it now. Kind of comfortable with the flag of St. George, who wasn't English anyway. The cross is fine if it's about football, and living in London, it takes its place alongside the Portuguese and Jamaican and Polish and Ghanaian flags to create a bunting effect. But the Union Jack I'm still squeamish about. I'm not sure I want to reclaim it from the right because they've got muck all over it. But should we blame a flag because it's flown over some terrible things in the past? I've flown over Swindon, but I can't be blamed for that. Images don't always have to represent the same thing. The swastika was apparently a Hindu symbol for peace and well-being. But I don't think they were quite so successful in promoting it. Not to say Nazis ever completely took over the Union Jack, but I still don't like it because of the coercive nature of the Act of Union of 1800. But does a person have a right to fly it? Yes. Is it racist to have a Union Jack on your desk at work? No. Unless you are a racist, then it is. If you're not a paedophile, there's nothing wrong with smiling at people's children. If you are, there's baggage, shall we say. But few people are consistently racist as a belief system. For most people, racial prejudice is not a set of beliefs, but a set of feelings. And feelings are involuntary. It's when we decide whether or not to indulge those feelings that morals come into play. You might feel you want to hug the other commuters on the railway platform. You might feel you want to grab their private parts. Most likely you'll feel you want to push them in front of the oncoming train. What's important is you know that none of those actions is appropriate, and at least two are an invasion of personal space. And some feelings should not be entertained even for a moment, no matter how late your train is. People say, I can't help feeling suspicious when I see Muslims on the train. Yes, you can. As soon as you feel the feeling, banish it. Your fear is silly and self-important. What makes you think you'll get blown up? When has the news ever been about you? I know you feel fear, but there's no point in it, so stop it. It might be genuine fear, but all phobias are genuinely felt. And one of the biggest phobias is the fear of buttons. Honestly, Google phobias and buttons will come up. I'm not saying we should revile people who are afraid of buttons, but I think it should be gently suggested to them that the fault lies with them and not with the buttons. Curiously, people seem to find fear very validating. There was a time when people entering a small and cramped space would say,
1: Blimey, it's pokey in here.
0: Now they say,
1: I'm finding this really claustrophobic.
0: No, you're not, because you don't suffer from claustrophobia. That's a serious thing that people have and you don't have. You're finding it pokey like everyone else, only you think you're special. Like putting doctor in front of your name, it makes you sound important and medical even when you're not. Home Secretary John Reid has a PhD in economic history. Calling himself Dr. Reid is like putting his address down as the Home Office, London, England, the world, the universe. And people lay claim to all manner of medical afflictions in a bid for attention. Accordingly, I should now address the issue of health. So far, I've only spoken about how to feel mentally. So in the last part of the programme, I should speak about how to feel physically. I shall subtitle this section, How to Feel Well. In order to feel well, it's important to watch the Channel 4 programme You Are What You Eat, presented by Dr. Gillian McKee, a wizened, sanctimonious old jobby sniffer who hectors dim-witted people about poor diet. Not only does she hector them about poor diet, but about anything eaten for the joy of it. I blame the collapse of organized religion for the presence of someone like Gillian on television. There was a time when anyone so pious and averse

0: the pleasure would automatically have to take a vow of silence. And she's a bully. The programme could be bearable if they took your average punter who's a bit overweight and needs to keep an eye on their blood pressure and cholesterol. But instead, the researchers seek out the slowest people in Britain and Gillian humiliates them. Here's an extract.
1: You're disgusting. Look at you, you're a dummy fat wobbly bastard.
2: Oh, Gillian, I'm so embarrassed. I didn't know you weren't supposed to deep fry your own stools and inject them into your liver. And I feel so ashamed. And now you've taken everything I eat in a week and laid it out on the table in front of me. It makes me feel so... Oh, I don't know how it makes me feel. It's quite peckish, actually.
0: The programme's not meant to educate us so much as to make us feel superior to others. Because there's a fantastic self-importance to people who take a pride in being healthy. People say things like...
3: I like to go to the gym to work out 3 or 4 times a week because I think it's important to take care of myself.
0: Why? You work in marketing. Who's going to miss you? It's one thing to say you don't want to orphan your children or burden the health service, but please don't tell me.
1: I think it's important to exercise and eat right.
0: Because you cannot eat right. Right is not an adverb. You can eat well, you can eat sensibly and healthily, but you can't eat right. So maybe you should master the language before worrying about your carb intake. And health shops are vile places, staffed by the pallid smug. Everything about the merchandise appeals to complacency, from the marketing to the packaging. There should be phone numbers on the labels you can call if not completely self-satisfied. But the health industry encourages not only an obsession with longevity, but also our determination to find things wrong with ourselves. People seek out problems. Before modern medicine, people didn't just have adverse reactions to things, they got really ill. Someone with hay fever wasn't expected to last the night. Straw was put down in the street to deaden the noise of horses' hooves, not realising straw is the worst thing for somebody with hay fever. I don't mean Jack Straw was put down in the street. That would gladden the heart of anyone in their final moments. Point is, an allergy wasn't something anyone aspired to. But now everyone's a little bit allergic. They have an intolerance to something which at one time would simply not have agreed with them. People used to say,
4: I like cucumber, but it doesn't like me.
0: They understood there was nothing special about them. They were simply unpopular among certain vegetables. But now it's considered a disorder of sufficient magnitude to warrant a whole chunk of woman's hour and funding for your own theatre company. I have an intolerance of people with spurious allergies. Fair enough, 1 in 200 million people explode if they smell a peanut. I don't mind paying the extra so that peanut butter and brittle can have warnings printed on them. If it saves one life, it's worth it. But the wheat thing I can't be doing with. How can people be intolerant of something that millions of others in the world are desperate for? And the worst thing about the myth of wheat intolerance is it's bound to turn out to be true. But until that day, I shall continue to be as obdurate in my bigotry about it as I am today. And I'm just not that impressed when a perfectly healthy, happy 30-year-old tells me wheat makes them bloated. Try being 45, everything makes you bloated. I always have wind after a meal. Wind's normal. It's the price we pay for not starving to death. It's food.
3: I know, Jeremy. I can't eat food.
0: What, any food?
3: Nothing. I can't even look at it. Honestly, can't touch it. I react really badly.
0: What happens?
3: Well, it just turns brown and falls out of my bottom.
1: God, I get that.
3: That's right.
1: Yeah, I mean, maybe not as badly as you, but certainly if I've eaten anything.
3: No, I thought it was anxiety, but if I'm anxious before a meal, I'm fine.
0: God, yeah, actors! Never there were people more obsessed with how they feel.
3: What do you mean?
1: Oh, ignore him, Miranda. He's an absolute cow.
3: Well, I might have a panic attack.
1: Oh, yeah, I tried those, but people kept ignoring me.
0: Both of you stop. You're really stressing me out.
3: Oh, that's nice.
0: Yeah. It's just how I feel, okay? And so, listener, as I rescue the theme of the programme from the maelstrom of neediness that is the theatre, it's time to wrap things up. Thank you, Gordon and Miranda.
3: I just had deja vu.
1: Oh, I've had that before.
3: Have you?
0: So, until next week, in the words of something I read on my fridge, if it feels good... do it ungrammatically, because good is not an adverb.
5: Jeremy Hardy Speaks to the Nation was written by Jeremy Hardy. Best lead actress was Dame Miranda Richardson, and best foreign actor in a supporting role was Gordon Kennedy. The producer was David Tyler, and the programme was a Positive production for the BBC.
6: Well, come in, Smithers. What is it? Speak up, boy. Orange juice.
7: No, sir. New Kellogg's Rise and Shine.
6: Hey, finish.
7: And look at this, sir.
6: No peel, no pips, and it's got vitamin C. Well, Smithers, I suppose this is it.
7: What are you doing, sir?
6: Thank you, Governor. Wife and three pips to support. Thank you.
8: New Kellogg's Rise and Shine. Now tastes as good as orange juice.

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0: we present Brothers-in-Law, a radio adaptation by Richard Waring of the television series, which was based on the original book by Henry Cecil, starring Richard Briers with Richard Waring and John Glyn Jones. This week's special guests, Kenneth Connor and John LeMessurier.
1: A little to the right. Too much. Back a bit. Back a bit more. A shade to the left.
2: Good Lord, Roger, are you trying on your wig again?
1: What?
3: Oh, hello, Henry.
2: This is supposed to be the pupil's room in Mr. Grimes' chambers, not the ladies' hat department at a January sale.
3: Well, I'm going to court today with Grimes. I want to look my best.
2: Yes, well, of course, everybody knows that judges always give the judgment for the barrister wearing the prettiest wig.
3: See. I say, Alex's putting a call through to Sally. I'm so hoping she can come.
2: Oh, of course, you've never been in court before, have you?
3: Yes, I have.
2: Oh, only in the public bit, sitting amongst people dozing and sucking oranges.
3: Look. I was only called to the bar 2 weeks ago.
2: I know, old man. I'll never forget it. You stood up at your celebration party afterwards and issued a public warning to the criminal classes.
3: Yeah, all right, Henry.
2: Let it be known to all non-law-abiding citizens you thundered. At least you tried to thunder, but the hiccups spoiled the echo a bit.
3: Henry.
2: Let honest men everywhere know that I, Roger Thursby, barrister at law, do henceforth stand for...
3: That's enough.
2: Yes, it was enough for you too. Before you could tell us what you stood for, you fell over.
3: I did not fall. I sat.
2: Below table level.
3: Henry, please.
1: Hello? Thanks, Alec.
2: Sally?
3: Yes.
2: Shall I leave the room, or will it be suitable for someone of voting age?
3: Shh. Hello, darling. Listen, I'm in court this morning. I just wondered if you'd have time to come along. You know, you always said you... Would you? Marvellous. Yeah, court number four.
1: Yeah.
3: Well, all right. Yeah, that's splendid. We'll meet right after the case. Perhaps with a spot of dinner, eh? Yeah. Lovely. Right. All right, Sally. Bye. Ah, she's coming.
2: Well, you better spend another half hour adjusting your wig. I've never met this Sally of yours. Is this her picture?
3: Yes, she's an actress.
2: Really? Have I seen her in anything?
3: Well, do you watch much television?
2: Well, I switch it on. I don't often watch it.
3: Well, she's the one who says top-to-toe cleanliness eightpence.
2: In a commercial?
3: It's a start.
2: But I've seen that commercial. The girl's an Amazon. At least the parts of her are that show through the soap bubbles.
3: No. It's not Sally in the bath. It's her voice.
2: Oh, well, I must listen next time.
3: I always promised myself when I finished my first case, I'd propose to Sally. That's why I'm asking you out tonight.
2: But this isn't your case today, is it? You're just taking notes for Kendall Grimes.
3: Well, you never know. He might ask my advice on some point.
2: What do you mean, like, has he got his wig on straight?
4: Excuse me, Constable. Is this the court where Mr. Roger Thursby is appearing?
5: Is he a solicitor, miss?
4: Oh, no, he's a barrister. He's been qualified nearly 3 weeks.
5: That long, eh? Thursby, no, I don't think I know a Thursby.
2: Somebody wants Roger Thursby. He's in... Hello? Aren't you the photograph in my room?
4: Photograph?
2: Waving gaily from the top diving board. Here, wait a minute. Say top-to-toe cleanliness, eightpence.
4: You must be Henry.
2: Henry Blagrove, how do you do? Yes, Roger and I in Kendall Grimes' chambers together.
4: If I go in and watch Roger, will it put him off?
2: Put him off what? This is his first ever day in court. He won't be entrusted with any Perry Mason stuff. And old Grimes is only defending a rather dreary fraud case. Personally, I think you get far better value where I'm bound for. A defended action for divorce with 14 correspondents. One of whom is a gondolier.
4: Thank you very much, but I think I'd rather watch Roger.
2: Really? Well, there's no accounting for taste. He's in here, actually, if you just...
6: Mr. Blagrove.
2: Oh, excuse me. Yes, Alec. Oh, this is Alec, our clerk. This is Sally.
6: How do, miss? Oh, I've seen you before, haven't I?
2: Oh, bound to, Alec. Either on Mr. Thursby's desk or in the bath. What did you want me for?
6: Oh, well, it's Mr. Grimes I'm looking for, actually. We're in trouble. The case in court two has collapsed, so they're putting on the grievous bodily harm.
2: Oh, Lord.
6: The recorder wants Mr. Grimes right away.
4: Is it something serious?
2: Well, just as our master's got to leave this case and speed off to another.
4: But can you do that? Just walk out?
2: Well, you have to hand over the case to a deputy, of course. Here, you better nip in quick. I have a feeling you may see young Roger in action after all.
7: I take your point, Mr. Grimes. But my recollection is that the first witness said just the opposite.
8: No, my lord.
7: I'm sure.
8: My lord, the pupil has a note, my lord. Mr. Thursby. Mr. Thursby!
3: Sorry, yes, what?
9: The judge is disputing the first witness's evidence.
10: Yes, I know. You said you were going to ask your learned pupil. Oh, that's me. Yes, sorry.
9: Just show me your notes.
10: No, here we are.
9: Notes? Thank God, Father, you've written a book, my dear fellow.
10: Well, I didn't want to leave anything out.
9: Oh, never mind. Just show me the chapter I want.
7: Mr. Grimes.
9: One knows an order. My learned pupil always makes extremely precise notes. Here we are, Luke. Just after the reference to the landlady's niece, he said, I never go out without one.
7: One moment. One moment. Let me check my own notes. Yes. I never go out without one. Yes. Yes, you're right, Mr. Grimes. Thank you.
9: Thank you, Lord. The notes,
10: Thursby. It was all right, wasn't it, Mr. Grimes?
9: Oh, splendid, my dear fellow. Splendid. Now, Lord.
10: Mr. Grimes, does he want to know what he never goes out without?
9: No, think.
10: No, well, when he does, I know.
7: Let me proceed, Mr. Grimes.
9: Certainly, my Lord, immediately.
10: Mr. Grimes.
9: Excuse me, my Lord. My clerk is here.
7: Oh, really, Mr. Grimes?
9: Yes, Shelley?
10: The case in court 2's collapsed. You're required before the recorder.
9: Oh, thank you. Thursby. I have to go to another court. Now, you keep it going for me here.
10: Oh, yes, of course. What? Keep on going.
9: Cross-examination. Press it home, my dear fellow. It's just a word.
10: But I don't know anything about the case. I've only been here for an hour. I've never spoken in court.
9: It's always the first time, and you have been taking the notes, and most difficulty, too. It's a great help,
10: Yeah, but I've been writing the notes. I haven't been understanding them.
9: My dear fellow, you'll do splendidly. Now, you see that fellow over there? He's Mr. Larkin, our solicitor's managing clerk. Now, he'll keep you instructed. And if you want a word of advice...
10: Yes.
9: Don't listen to a word he says.
7: Mr. Grimes, I take it from this new sotto voce passage that I'm going to be treated to one of your celebrated disappearing acts.
9: Only for a very short time, my lord. I'm on my feet before the learned recorder, but I'm sure my learned pupil, Mr. Thursby, will fill my place admirably.
7: Well, it's very good of you to come here at all, Mr. Grimes.
9: Thank you, my lord. You'll be all right, dear fellow. Just tell him the tale.
7: Grimes, please. Mr. Thursby. Now that all these domestic arrangements have been concluded, would you proceed with the cross-examination?
10: My lord...
7: Whenever you're ready, Mr. Thursby.
10: My lord...
7: Well, Mr. Thursby?
10: My lord, with your permission, I would like to proceed with the cross-examination.
7: But I've already indicated my permission, Mr. Thursby, twice.
10: I'm very grateful, my lord. Mr. Galloway! Mr. Galloway... What? Excuse me, my lord. Mr. Larkin.
9: Find out if he's ever been bankrupt.
10: What? You sure that's all right to ask?
9: You want to know, don't you?
10: Do we? Yes, of course we do. Yes. Well, Mr. Galloway, have you ever been bankrupt?
11: I most certainly have not.
10: Are you sure?
11: Really, my lord?
7: Mr. Thursby, I suppose you asked that question on instructions?
10: Yes, my lord.
7: That's a very serious allegation for counsel to make.
10: I told you I couldn't ask that, Mr. Larkin.
9: I didn't mean to ask it in that way.
7: Mr. Thursby, I wish you would listen to me instead of trying to take instructions from what I suspect is an ill-informed source.
10: I'm sorry, my lord.
7: A bankruptcy can be proved beyond doubt. If a witness has been bankrupt, he couldn't very well deny it. So do you accept the witness's denial, or do you wish for an adjournment?
10: An adjournment, my lord?
7: Well, to enable you to find out whether there is a receiving order in bankruptcy against this witness.
10: Oh, I accept the denial, my lord.
7: What? Well, you accept it very readily, Mr. Thursby. I'm loath to believe that any counsel would put such a question without there being some justification for it.
10: Well, my lord, perhaps I'd better ask for an adjournment.
7: Well, which is it? I mean, first you ask a very grave question of the witness, then you immediately accept his answer, then you say you want an adjournment.
10: Well, will your lordship let me take instruction?
7: Yes, do, Mr. Thursby. Please do. But I should think a little before you act on them.
10: My lord, I think I should explain. I only saw the papers for this case an hour ago.
7: Is that a reason for asking improper questions?
10: No, my lord.
7: Then I do not see the point of the observation.
10: What shall I do, Mr. Larkin? Shall I apply for an adjournment?
9: Oh, do what you like. Jump out of the window for all I care.
10: What?
9: Take the judge with you.
7: Well, Mr. Thursby... have you your instructions now, Mr. Thursby? I have other cases to try.
10: My lord?
7: Yes, Mr. Thursby?
10: My lord?
7: Yes, you said that before. It doesn't carry me very far.
9: Well, say something if it's only gone by.
10: My lord? Ah, here's Mr. Grimes back again.
9: Yes, lordship. Please, sir.
12: I managed to intercept another of my learned colleagues, Mr. Henry Bleagrove, and he's deputizing for me before the learned recorder.
7: I'm always happy to see you return to my court, Mr. Grimes, but never more so than on this occasion. A sentiment which I'm sure is shared by your learned pupil.
12: You're very kind, Lord. If your lordship would grant me a minute to consult with Mr. Thursby, I'd like to know what progress he has made in the cross-examination.
7: Well, I can enlighten you on that, Mr. Grimes. Just carry on where you left off.
12: Your lordship, please. Now then, Mr. Galloway, reverting to the first witness, you will recall that he said, I never go out without one.

0: It's no use going into a decline about it, chum. Have another sandwich.
1: I'll never forget it. Never. That awful thing of, as the words are coming out of your mouth, another part of you is quite coolly asking, what is the idiot saying?
2: But this must happen to every new barrister on his first case. They all go through this, don't they, Henry?
0: Well, I didn't. I won my first case in 30 minutes flat, complimented by the judge.
1: Really?
0: Look it up.
1: Good Lord.
0: Mind you, I forgot to ask for costs, so my client was out of pocket on the deal, but you can't.
1: I mean, those awful eyes looking down at me.
3: I do not see the point of the observation.
2: Oh. Rotten old brute, you should have stood up to him. Remember when you were rehearsing for your final?
0: Reading, dear, not rehearsing.
2: Oh, well, whatever. When I had to be the judge and you were defense counsel pleading a case, well, you were marvelous. Whenever I tried to argue with you, you demolished me.
1: But a bit different, isn't it? I mean, this morning I only barely grasped which side I was on.
0: Oh, that wasn't what blew you up. Your trouble was plain and simple judge funk. The sight of a judge looming over you sent your wits scattering like a herd of hens.
2: Isn't it a pack of hens?
1: It's a flock. But Henry's right. He's right. That was the trouble, all right. And next time it'll be even worse.
2: Oh, no, it won't. Next time, Roger Thursby, you will stand up for yourself. You browbeat him.
1: A judge?
2: You've been very masterful with me.
0: Nobody means to wave your fist at him, but the counsel who sticks to his guns, that's the one a judge respects. Take my word, I've been at this game nearly a year. Be courteous, of course. Courteous, but firm.
2: Definitely firm.
1: It's not very me.
0: Well, force yourself. Here, it's 2:04. If we don't get our skates on, we'll miss the summing up. Come on, Roger, you don't want to miss that.
1: Don't I?
0: Of course you don't. Who knows? His lordship might devote a special paragraph to you.
4: So, members of the jury, will you please consider your verdict? I expect you'd like to retire.
5: Favorable, I thought, my dear fellows. Favorable. I shouldn't be surprised if we're acquitted.
1: Grant, do you think he did it?
5: Well, the faintest idea. That's the judge and jury to say. Shifty-looking fellow, though, don't you agree?
6: Put up, Arthur Green!
5: Well, that face takes me back.
1: An old client?
5: My very first. Dock free for the London Sessions when I was your age. Nice chap. Thumping villain. Very likable. Face hasn't changed much.
1: Nor his habits, apparently.
6: Lord, I appear for the prosecution in this case. I understand the prisoner, Arthur Green, requires a dock brief.
4: Has he £2, 4 shillings and 6 pence?
6: Yes.
4: Yeah, well then. You can choose any counsel you like, Green.
7: But not one who's engaged on a case.
4: That's quite correct, yes, quite correct. You seem to know all about it.
7: Well, I've been caught before, my lord. I mean... choosing a counsel, I mean. You choose a brainy-looking one, and then you discover...
4: No. Don't start making speeches. Just choose someone.
7: What about him over there, please?
4: Well, you can't have Mr. Grimes. He's engaged on a case.
7: Well, that's exactly what I meant, my lord. They should have a label on them. Look at that young fellow there, sir. Next to Mr. Grimes. Now, some of them might have an L plate on them.
4: Behave yourself.
7: Did I hear you say, sir, Mr. Grimes?
4: I told you can't have him.
5: Well, if it isn't too long a case, I'd be prepared to take it for the presenter.
4: Very well, then. Perhaps you'd like to see him now, Mr. Grimes.
5: As your lordship pleases. Excuse me, my dear fellow.
0: Well, I hope Green thinks Grimes has improved.
1: I wouldn't have thought Grimes would bother with a duck brief anymore.
0: Well, he's like all of us, I suppose, trying to recapture his youth.

0: Mr. Grimes, it really is nice to see you again.
1: Yeah, you remember, do you?
0: Remember. Your first case, wasn't it?
1: It was.
0: That's right, yeah. And whenever I've seen your name in the papers since, I've always been proud to tell my pals I started that gentleman off.
1: It's very kind of you. But you haven't told me yet what the indictment is.
0: No, I haven't. God, you know, it's the pleasure of just seeing you again, Mr. Crimes. It drove it clear out of my mind. Yeah, well, the indictment. I used to call it indictment, you know. It was you who taught me how to pronounce it. Do you remember?
1: Yeah.
0: I've won quite a few bets over that since.
1: Yes. I'm going to see it, my dear fellow. You better show it to me.
0: Yes, well, here it is. Scruffy looking thing. It's only two counts. See? Mm. Yes. Obtaining £150 by false pretenses. Receiving payment to supply goods which, to be brutally frank, well, I didn't have in my possession to put the supplying of, you know.
1: Glen Lomond Mail Order Company.
0: Good name, wasn't it? It's always been my theory that a Scottish name lends an aura of solidity, you know, an integrity to a business house. But it's not to be. Well, so here we are. What goes up must come down. Yeah. It's a shame, you know. I didn't know you was going to be here. Otherwise, I'd never have done what I did. Golly. Do you know what I did?
1: Very little would surprise me, my dear fella.
0: I went and admitted it. Yeah. Can you beat that? I made a voluntary bloody confession.
1: Yeah, I see. Well, if you're pleading guilty, why do you want counsel? No offence, my dear fellow, but you yourself know the ropes as well as anyone, I should say.
0: Oh, thank you. Yes. Experience teaches. Yes, of course I do, yes. But I don't know this judge, you know. So I thought I'd better get some help with him, you see. This little offence here, well, it's worth, I reckon, about 4 years. Well, I would like that to be cut down to, what, about three?
1: Well, he might only give you three.
0: Not without some persuading he won't, haven't I? And that's what I got the last time, but the same thing, you know. What I need, you see, is a very, very strong plea for leniency.
1: Well, we can try, my dear fellow, we can try. Let's see if we can find some mitigating factor. What have we got in your favour? How many days' honest work have you done since your last conviction?
0: Oh, well, Mr. Grimes.
1: Well, since your first conviction.
0: Well... Mr. Grimes.
1: Yeah. No.
0: Well, I wouldn't lie to you, Mr. Grimes. Look, I never took to honest work. I never liked it, so I never done it.
1: Yeah, Mr. Green, I can't tell the judge that.
0: Shouldn't have told you then, should I? I left you with nothing to say, am I?
1: Yes, I'm afraid so.
0: Well, Mr. Grimes, petit... what's the expression? I'll withdraw my instructions, that's right?
1: Yeah, that's absolutely correct.
0: Before you go, though, would you, just for old time's sake, just tell me, what's this judge like?
1: Very fair. Very fair and very careful. Hmm. Well, a bit irritable sometimes.
0: Ah, bit irritable, does he? Hmm. How about with young counsel, then? What's he like with them?
1: Well, I gather he's a wee bit scratchy. Why do you ask?
0: Oh, just wondered. Yes, very fair, but scratchy with young counsel.
2: Excuse me, Mr. Grimes. The jury's returning on your fraud case.
1: Oh, thank you. Well, good luck, Green.
0: Yes, well, it's nice to see you again, Mr. Grimes. Hope we won't be so long till our next meeting. Providing it's not in the same place, of course. Yes. Fair, but scratchy with young counsel. Well, we'd better think of something to make his lordship itch. That young one with the L plates on.

0: Albert Edward Nichols, the jury have found you not guilty, and you are discharged.
1: Well, another example of the devil looking after his own grimes.
2: You think so, do you? Well, let's see how old Nick makes out with Arthur Green, eh?
3: Put Arthur Green back!
2: My lord, the prisoner wishes to withdraw his instructions from me.
0: Very well. Do you wish to defend yourself then, Green?
4: No, my lord. Can I have another pick?
0: Yes, if you wish. Perhaps those members of the bar who are not engaged on a case would please stand up.
1: On your feet, Roger. Me? Come on, it's like with pilots. Best thing to do after a crash is go straight back in the air again.
5: Not when you've broken every bone in your body, didn't you?
1: Get up! Ow, don't pinch.
4: I'll have the one who's just gone out.
0: Mr. Thursby,
5: my lord.
0: Yes. Will you undertake this defense?
5: I suppose so. I mean, if your lordship pleases.
1: Well, go and see him.
5: Who?
1: The prisoner. Bow to the judge and go into the dock and down the stairs.
5: Oh.
1: And Roger, this time, assert yourself.
5: Assert myself? Yes. My lord, I will let the court know as soon as I have had a consultation with my client and am ready to proceed.
0: Well, that is very obliging, Mr. Thursby. It's more customary for the court to let counsel know when the court is ready for him.
1: How's that for assertion?
6: I think I'll join Sally.
2: Yes, that's about the weight of it, Mr. Thursby. Unless you can melt the judge's heart, I'll get 4 years. 4 years away from the sunshine, the song of the meadow lark, the dewdrop on the hedgerow. It's not just, is it?
5: Well, Mr. Green, you have defrauded a number of people to the value of £150.
2: I admit it, Mr. Thursby. I've never denied it. I admitted it openly and freely as soon as I was taxed with it by that copper. But, Mr. Thursby, this is the point, sir. I'm truly and deeply sorry for what I did. For the first time, despite my 14 previous convictions, I intend, from now on, sir, to lead an honest, useful, and dead straight life. Now, please. Believe that, Mr. Thursby.
5: I do, Mr. Green, I do, but you see, it's the judge.
2: Yes, the judge. Heard about him, so. Hard man, Mr. Thursby. Harsh. Unforgiving.
5: Just a minute, Mr. Green. Look, sorry, we can't have remarks about the judge. I mean, it is neither proper for you to make them, nor for me to listen to them.
2: Oh, that's a good speech, Mr. Thursby. Have you got any more like that?
5: What do you mean?
2: We're just testing your mettle, lad, you see. I'm paying you. Might as well see what I've got, eh? Now, of course, I won't run down this judge. It's just that I've heard that where mitigation pleas are concerned, he does have to be reminded of his duties.
5: Well, I doubt whether it's wise for a young counsel to stand up and tell a judge.
2: Oh, no, of course it isn't, no. Except in circumstances such as these, which you have so swiftly perceived.
5: Wait a minute. Look, Mr. Green, I'm sorry, I must be frank.
2: Yes.
5: I'm not really ready yet to... Look, quite frankly, all I bring into the court at the moment is a very new white wig and a little theoretical knowledge.
2: Mm. And guts. Guts. Written all over your leg.
5: Really?
2: That's why I picked you. Yes. Your theoretical knowledge and my, what you might term, practical experience, eh? We'll show that judge.
5: We'll show him what? Without my books, I'm not even very sure exactly what are a judge's obligations in the matter of mitigating a sentence.
2: But I am, Mr. Thursby. Now let me, if I may have the temerity, talk this over with you just a little bit further. Now look.
3: The prisoner, Arthur Green, has 14 previous convictions, my lord. 8 for fraud, 6 for larceny by a trick. The last conviction was at Middlesex Sessions in September 1960 when he was sentenced to 3 years imprisonment for a mail order fraud. He was released just a month ago.
0: Well, thank you, Inspector.
5: I have no questions to ask.
0: You presumably wish to say something in mitigation?
5: If your lordship pleases, I most certainly do. May I begin by first of all reminding your lordship of the general responsibilities of a judge in passing sentence? Particularly of the matters which it is essential for your lordship to take into account by way of mitigation of an offence.
0: Mr. Thursby, I have had some experience in these respects. Please confine your remarks to this particular case.
5: With respect, my lord, because my remarks are general, it does not follow that they are not relevant to this case. And indeed, until your lordship has heard them, I cannot see how you can, in all fairness, disregard them.
0: I was not disregarding them, Mr. Thursby. I was merely trying to prevent you wasting your eloquence on adumbrating elementary principles. Principles with which I was already familiar while you were still reading Noddy and Big Ears. However, if you feel that that is unfair...
5: Thank you, my lord.
7: Oh, Henry, isn't he marvelous?
6: I don't think his lordship would agree with you.
5: My lord, there are circumstances, and I submit this is one, when it is essential for counsel to remind your lordship of the heavy responsibilities you bear. Not only must the judge consider the nature of a crime, he must also consider, and when I say consider...
0: Mr. Thursby, I do not want your client to receive the impression that your extraordinary manner of conducting his plea might in any way prejudice my judgment on him. But you're making it very difficult.
5: I have a difficult task, my lord. Nevertheless, I would be most grateful for any instructions your lordship sees fit to give me.
0: Then, Mr. Thursby, may I suggest...
5: With respect, your lordship, I must... I must, however, point out that my first duty is to my client. And should your lordship's advice not coincide with what I maintain to be that duty, then even at the cost of incurring your lordship's disapproval, I will not feel bound to act upon it.
0: Mr. Thursby, just be quiet and listen to me. When you're in my court, you will do as I say. And if you object to any of my rules, you can go to the Court of Criminal Appeal.
5: Is your lordship giving me leave to appeal?
0: There is nothing to appeal from at the moment.
5: Then I do not see the point of that observation.
7: Do you think perhaps Roger's gone a little too far, Henry?
6: A little too far? I can see smoke coming from under his lordship's wig.
0: Thursday, your best remedy for that remark is to tell me as briefly as possible whatever there is to say on your client's behalf for mitigation of sentence.
5: But that is what I'm doing, my lord. However, in order to do it, it is necessary, and here, I'm sure your lordship will bear with me if I cross swords with your lordship.
0: Mr. Thursby, just sit down.
5: And I would not wish...
0: Sit down. If you don't, I'll have you removed by the usher.
5: Good lord.
0: Arthur Green, the sentence of the court is that you go to prison for 18 months.
2: 18 months? Quick, Sarge, down the stairs before he changes his mind.
0: I'm going to rise now.
6: Good Lord, Roger.
1: Why did he only give Green 18 months?
6: I'm surprised he didn't give you 18 months.
7: Roger, what came over you? Didn't you realize you were annoying the judge?
5: But everybody told me I had to assert myself. You said so, Henry. Don't be browbeaten. You said stick to your guns. You said it yourself. Even Mr. Green kept on imprisoning
6: me. Oh, I bet he did. I wouldn't be surprised if that crafty old customer wasn't banking on this.
7: Well, what? Poor Mr. Green got 18 months.
6: Poor Mr. Green had every right to expect 4 years. He's just done 3 years for exactly the same villainy.
5: I don't understand any of it. I really don't. The way the judge flew off at me at the end, I thought he'd give Green life. Why only 18 months?
6: Simply because you made him lose his temper. Look, supposing he'd given Green his just desserts, 4 years, what might it have looked like? It might have looked as though he'd refused to knock anything off Green's sentence simply because of you, because you personally got on his wick. Well, no one must be allowed to take away that impression, but his justice, not even crooked old Green.
5: Oh, justice must not only be done, it must be seen to be done.
6: That's it. So having blown his top, his lordship then bent over backwards to make certain no one could think it influenced his verdict. And how did he make certain of that? By imposing that potty little sentence. 18 months.
5: Oh, Green had this all worked out. The cunning old... Henry, I've been manipulated.
7: You were.
5: But I should have known, I should have. I've had a wonderful first day in court, haven't I? Marvelous. On the one hand, I've alienated one of Her Majesty's judges forever. On the other, I've prevented a thoroughgoing villain from getting his legal desserts.
7: Roger, I know what you need. Get changed, we'll go and have a drink, and then we'll have dinner somewhere quiet where we can talk about other things.
5: Oh, yes, please. I need that drink and that dinner and those other things.
8: Murphy, my dear fellow, I hear you got that rogue Green off with a measly 18 months. Splendid.
5: But it wasn't really Grimes, you see.
8: Very promising start, my dear fellow. Now look here. You must keep at it. You mustn't slack off. Now, here are some briefs you can get down to while you're in the vein. One drainage appeal, couple of commercial summonses, and the dog bite case. Rather unusual, my dear fellow. Not what you think at all. The man bit the dog. You'll let me have your opinions first thing in the morning, eh? There's a good chap. You keep at it. Tell them a tale, my boy.

In that episode of Brothers in Law, the parts were played as follows: Roger Thursby, Richard Bryars; Henry Blagrove, Richard Waring; Grimes, John Glenn Jones; Sally, Ann Davis; Mr. Green, Kenneth Connor; the judge, John LeMessurier; and other parts were played by Malcolm Hayes and Frederick Treves. The first brief was written by Frank Muir and Dennis Norton and adapted for radio by Richard Waring. The program was produced by David Hatch.

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1: Claire in the Community by Harry Venning and David Ramsden. Episode 1, Babysitter.

0: Morning.
1: Brian, what are you doing?
0: You smell nice.
1: No, we can't do that.
0: It's okay. I set the alarm a bit early. We've got time for a bit of...
1: Oh, Brian!
0: What?
1: Well, sorry, will you just take a quick look at the time?
0: What? Oh.
1: 3:45?
0: Claire, I'm sorry, I must have set the clock...
1: 3:45 a.m.? That's a quarter to four, Brian. In the morning.
0: It was a mistake, all right. Just trying to be a bit, you know, romantic.
1: Sleep deprivation is not romantic, Brian. It's a form of torture. Oh, I really wanted a decent night's kip. I'm so tired all the time these days.
0: I said I was sorry.
1: Oh, shut up.
0: Those are quick ones out of the question.
2: So, let me get this straight. Brian woke you up at 3:45 in the morning and you had sex for 3 hours. Wow, Claire, no wonder you look tired.
1: You haven't listened to a word I said, have you? The point is that we didn't have sex.
2: Oh, and you feel guilty that you hurt him?
1: No, I do not feel guilty. It was 4 in the morning. I'm annoyed. I'm annoyed with myself that I have inadvertently fueled his preposterous and cherished delusion that he is a kind of Lord Byron trapped in a soulless, loveless, passionless marriage to me, Frostina the Snow Queen. I'm every bit as romantic as he is, the pillock. Oh, why do the lifts never work in these places?
3: They dig this bloody big deep hole, hundreds of feet down, and they throw you to the bottom of it. Only it's not a hole in the ground, it's the other way round. We're in the sky, 13 floors up, where nobody can see you, and if no one can see you, it's like you don't exist. It would be hell on earth if we were anywhere near the earth. Sorry, you tend to witter on when you're on your own all day.
1: At least you've got baby Colin.
3: Baby who?
1: Kevin.
3: Oh, Kevin. No getting away from you, is there, Kevin? Here, Kevin, have your dummy.
1: Which is where we think the family centre can help you. So why don't we all sit down, make a thorough assessment of your needs? Yeah, do you think you could ask your... Oh, okay, let's stand up and make a thorough assessment of your needs.
3: Oh, I can easily tell you what my needs are.
1: Oh, well, that's good.
3: I need money.
1: Apart from money.
3: There isn't anything apart from money.
1: Right, well, we don't actually give out money.
3: What do you do?
1: Well...
3: I tell you what you do. You give out hot air. Like all the others. Talk, talk, talk, talk, talk.
2: And kind words butter no parsnips.
1: What?
2: And kind words butter no parsnips. It's something my grandma used to say.
3: She's right. She's right, your grandma. We can't live on kind words.
1: Yeah, I think what I need to explain to you, Kelly, and you, Megan, and your granny, is that although we cannot hand out money, we can offer a comprehensive package of services.
2: Isn't there some sort of hardship payment?
3: Yeah, I've heard of that. I'll have one of those. Get us a one-off hardship payment.
1: We don't give out one-off hardship payments. I think my student, Megan, has misinformed you here. She's thinking of Social Security.
3: Student, are you?
2: Mm-hmm.
3: Bet it's not easy living on a grant.
2: Oh, no, it's not.
3: Counting every penny, trying to make ends meet.
2: I'm scrimping and saving just to get by.
3: Of course, some people never have to worry about little things like money, so they don't know what it's like for the rest of us, but they still think they can wander into our homes and lecture us on our needs.
1: Kelly, you are angry, and you are trying to provoke an angry response from me, which isn't going to help the situation, so it's not going to happen.
3: Typical middle-class do-gooder.
1: I am not middle-class. My grandfather was a Geordie coal miner, and that's where I come from, okay? Those are my Ain folk. Look, okay, this isn't about me. But if it makes you feel more comfortable, let me assure you that I am far from wealthy. Now, granted, I'm on a wage, but it's hardly extravagant. I also have to scrimp and save, just like my poor student Megan, whose parents bought her a house last year.
2: It's a flat, actually. Well, it's a studio apartment. But there is a kind of mezzanine thing that separates the bedrooms.
1: So if we can get back to the point.
3: Yeah, fine by me. A one-off hardship payment.
1: Kelly, look, a one-off payment, by its very nature, offers a limited and temporary solution.
3: Let me worry about that.
1: What we try and do at the family centre is help you address your long-term...
3: Are you going to give me the money or not?
1: Well, no, but that's, you know, not what we do.
3: I bet your friend here would.
2: Whew, let's touch and go back there for a bit.
1: What in the name of sweet? Are you mad? Have you gone mad? What were you? I can't believe parsnips. Oh, if you ever so much as open that flapping great yap.
4: Oh, you bloody vandal. Shut up and clear off. I'm calling the police.
1: Sorry, just going.
2: We're social workers. Claire, please wait. Sorry.
1: No, Megan. I'm the one who should say sorry. I lost my temper, and that's inexcusable behaviour for a practice teacher. No matter how stupid her student may have been. Will you stop sniffling, Megan?
5: I'm not crying.
1: Your nose is bubbling.
5: I'm not crying.
1: You are crying.
5: I'm not.
1: You are. You are crying a bit. You just have to stop that. You're on the front line now, sister, where tears are cheap. It's almost a currency around here.
5: I let you down.
1: Yes, you did. You made a mistake, and you have to live with that. Learn from it, Megan. Professionalism doesn't limit your compassion. It channels it into a force for good, like in Star Wars.
2: I've never seen Star Wars.
1: Oh, you must. It's absolutely brilliant.
6: Irene, have you seen Mr. Olivardo's file?
1: Over there.
7: Please. You know, Ray, I'm usually suspicious of new technology, but I do approve of the council sending us their policy documents on CD-ROM.
6: Whoa, good shot.
7: So much more aerodynamic than paper. Please.
6: I'm out all afternoon, so if Roger rings, can you take a message and tell him that I'll ring him tomorrow?
7: You know you've got supervision tomorrow.
6: Oh, thanks for reminding me. Oh, I'll try and ring at home.
7: Stop ignoring me!
6: We're not ignoring you.
7: Yes, you are!
6: All right, we are ignoring you. Because you're driving us up the wall.
7: I'll tell you what really drives a person up the wall, Ray. It's not having a date for 8 years, and then when one comes along, you have to pass it up because you can't get a babysitter.
6: And I sympathise, Helen, but I'm busy tonight. I can't babysit. And you saying please over and over again isn't going to change that.
7: Please.
6: Crying out loud. That's it, I'm going.
7: He could if he wanted to.
8: I'm sure he does want to, Helen. But for some reason, he feels it more important to visit his mother in the hospice.
7: Every night.
8: Helen!
7: Oh, all right. But you haven't got an excuse.
8: I don't need an excuse, Helen. I have made a choice, and you should respect it.
7: It's Gareth, isn't it? He's not a bad kid, really. Oh, I wish people would just give him a chance rather than believing all the stories they're told.
8: By you, Helen. You're the one who tells the stories. Every day you complain about him, how uncontrollable your son is. Besides, I did give him a chance, remember?
7: But you left him alone.
8: For 1 minute. When I came back, the sofa was ablaze.
7: But Gareth doesn't do that fire stuff anymore. He's 16 now. He's grown out of it.
8: Look, Helen, I'm really excited about your date. And I'm more than happy to help you to find a babysitter. It just won't be me.
7: But I've asked everybody.
8: Glenys?
7: Kickboxing.
8: Richard?
7: Creative writing.
8: Claire?
7: Claire? Do you mean Claire?
9: I'll do anything to help a friend, providing it doesn't inconvenience me in the slightest.
7: Barker!
8: She's not that selfish.
10: Who's selfish?
8: Children. Helen and I were just discussing how difficult it is bringing up our children.
1: Well, that's because you've made it difficult for...
7: What? How can you say something like that? Unless I've not been paying attention, Claire, you don't have any children.
1: You don't have to own a motor car to know how to drive, Helen.
8: Claire, perhaps now is not the time.
7: No, I'm fascinated. Pray continue. You are clearly a world authority. I am just a mother.
8: Careful, Claire. Remember what happened when you tried to explain racism to the black workers group?
10: That was completely different. All I'm saying is that most kids' problems come from a lack of self-esteem. Society deems them worthless, so any confidence they do have is continually undermined by adults who are unable to grasp the simple fact that if kids respected themselves, they'd discipline themselves.
7: I see. So all the trouble that Gareth's been in, that's my fault?
10: Well, I mean, of course, it's never helpful in these situations to apportion blame, but yeah, it is.
7: You cheeky cow!
11: No, this is interesting, Helen.
7: No, it isn't.
11: I mean, come on, Claire. For all your talk of respect and equality for young people, you wouldn't want to spend any of your own time with one of them, would you?
10: Yeah, well, I would. I'd love it.
11: What? You'd spend an evening with a soppy teenager.
10: Yeah, I mean, that's exactly the point. If we weren't so quick to dismiss young people, we'd find they were full of life and ideas and emotions, feelings, that they're eager to share, if only we'd let them.
11: I'll believe it when I see it.
10: I would leap at the chance.
11: At the first opportunity?
10: Definitely.
11: This evening?
10: Absolutely.
11: Half past six?
10: Half past what?
11: There you go, Helen. Found your babysitter. Drop Gareth round at Claire's half past six.
10: Whoa. Now, hold on a second.
7: No. You hold on a second. Irene, I appreciate what you're trying to do, but this isn't right. Claire shouldn't have been tricked into looking after Gareth. He's not a curse of the monkey's claw. He's my son. I am painfully aware that the last time I had sex was under John Major. But I'm not so desperate that I'm prepared to farm out my little boy to someone who doesn't want him just so I can go on a date.
10: Well, excuse me, Helen, but I don't remember being tricked. I am more than happy to entertain Gareth for the evening. I was merely going, whoa, to suggest 7 o'clock rather than half past six, giving me more time to get to the supermarket after work and buy extra special ingredients for a suitably scrumptious meal.
7: Thank you. Thank you so much, Claire. You'll be no trouble. I really appreciate this. Just don't let him near matches. You haven't got any pets? No, good. Oh, I'm so excited.
10: You are so dead, Irene.
12: You got a loyalty card?
10: No, I haven't.
12: Well, Kevin, look who it is. And that lovely full trolley she's got. Yum, yum, sun-dried tomatoes. I bet she really had to scrimp and save for those. And look at those funny vegetables. They're called asparagus. Geordie coal miners used to eat them in their sandwiches. Fresh pasta, very nice. Fancy wine.
10: Actually, it's elderflower presto.
12: Costs the same as fancy wine. Gruyere cheese. None of your Dairy Lee here, Kevin.
13: Do you need any help packing your bags?
10: No, thanks.
12: Oh, Haagen-Dazs.
10: Yeah, actually, yes, please. Yes, go as quick as you can.
14: Flamey Joseph.
10: Good evening, Brian.
14: Flamey Joseph and his amazing Technicolor Dreamcoat. I ask you, they promised me last year, after Oliver, I could do Lorca's blood wedding until Trudy Doyle flounces in her jazz shoes and says, why don't we ask the children what play they'd like to do? Shirley, right, that's the head of department we're talking about here, says, oh, what a good idea. Yeah, well, they can do it without me, and they're not using my makeup. Crikey, Claire, that's disgusting. What kind of wine is that? It tastes like bath water.
10: That's elderflower presse.
14: Oh, sorry, but I need a proper drink.
10: No, sorry, Brian. No booze tonight.
14: Oh, don't you start. I had a tough day, and the last thing I want is you quoting my weekly alcohol units back at me. It's my liver.
10: And it's my dinner party.
14: Oi! Give that back.
10: Just for once, Brian, it's not about you or your liver. This is going straight down the sink. We've got a guest for dinner tonight who doesn't drink alcohol, and in deference to them, we won't be drinking it either. Although you may help yourself to the elderflower presse.
14: Doesn't drink alcohol? Well, this is not your mother.
10: It's Gareth.
14: Gareth?
10: Gareth Golightly, Helen's Gareth.
14: The delinquent?
10: Actually, Brian, you can't be expected to know this because you're only a teacher, but sticking labels on children is no longer considered such a great idea.
14: I'm off.
10: Off? No, what do you mean, off?
14: Off, Claire. Up the pub. I spent all day at school and I had my fill of kids labelled and unlabelled. Need a drink.
10: Look, Brian, Helen's got a date tonight and I said we'd look after Gareth. You know, OK, he can present challenging behaviour, but he's confused. He's had a lot of bad breaks. I just thought that before the world writes him off, he should know that there are two people who are prepared to give it their time, effort and interest simply because he's worth it. You can't just walk out.
14: Just watch me.
15: Hello, Brian. You leaving?
14: No, just got in.
10: Oh, Helen, you look lovely.
15: Claire, thanks ever so much.
10: Oh, it's our pleasure. Thank you, Gareth, for accepting our invitation to dinner. Would you like a quick drink, Helen?
15: No, I can't. I'm late already.
10: Gareth, this is Brian. Brian? Gareth.
15: Bye, Claire. Bye, Brian. Bye, Gareth. And, Gareth, you won't...
16: Mum, please, just go.
15: One more huggy.
16: Go!
15: Bye. Bye-bye.
10: Bye, Dan. Bye. You take care now. Don't trip up. Right then, Gareth. Let's take your coat.
16: No, thank you.
14: Oh, come on. You can't just sit there in your coat.
10: Yes, you can, Brian. Drink, Gareth. There's orange juice, apple juice, sparkling mineral water, Coke. Elderflower pressé. That's very nice. It's very chic. It's a subtle taste. It's a little fruity, but more herby. Very, very fresh. Almost, it's like delicate.
16: Coke, please.
14: Yeah, I'll have a Coke.
10: Well, there isn't that much Coke, Brian, so maybe you should just stick with the elderflower pressé. I'll fetch the nibbles, and I'll let you and Brian get to know each other.
14: So who's your mother got a date with?
17: I don't know.
10: Didn't she look lovely, your mum? I wouldn't have chosen floral for her myself, but I think she got away with it.
14: Do you like football, Gareth?
10: Honestly, why do you assume that Gareth should like football just because he's a young man?
14: Well, I didn't assume anything, I just asked him.
10: You see, I've got a theory about this, Gareth.
14: One more time?
10: Yeah, no, I think that men talk about football all the time so that they can avoid talking about their feelings. It's just, you know, it's so much easier for men to waffle on about the Manchester United youth policy for like hours on end than it is to say, you know, you are my friend and I care about you.
14: Yeah, this is nothing to do with men's inability to express their feelings. It's about whether Gareth, along with millions of other people in this country, enjoys his football. Well, do you?
16: No, not really.
14: No, neither do I.
10: There, Brian, you see? More Coke, Gareth?
16: No, thanks.
10: I'll just get you some.
14: Do you read much?
16: What, like books?
14: Yeah?
16: No.
14: Oh.
16: I like graphic novels, though.
14: Now, that...

0: What, like books?
1: Yeah?
0: No.
1: Oh.
0: I like graphic novels, though.
1: Now, that's interesting, because it, like, it was only like a couple of years ago that they were dismissed as trash, but now, well, they're quite well-respected as a literary form.
2: Brian,
1: really.
2: Can you just turn the teacher off for one evening? Let's just relax. For goodness sake.
1: So what do you usually do of an evening?
0: Stuff.
1: Have you got a girlfriend?
2: Oh, for pity's sake.
1: What?
2: I can't believe you just asked that.
1: What have I done now?
2: Two things. First of all, you asked a particularly personal question to someone you've only just been introduced to, assuming an intimacy you haven't earned. And secondly, how do you know he's not gay? The assumption of heterosexuality can be deeply offensive. Listen, Gareth. You be whatever you want to be. And you have fun finding out. I had a same-sex relationship when I first went to college. It's perfectly natural. Mind you, it still freaks Brian out, doesn't it?
0: I do quite like football.
1: What team do you support?
0: Who have you got?
2: And it turned out that none of them, right, had even read the 1992 Children Act. Does anybody want any more carob cake?
1: No, thank you.
2: I'll put the coffee on.
1: Not for me, thanks. Got to make a move.
2: Great move.
1: I've just remembered I promised Simon I would take this copy of Empty Space round to him.
2: I'm sure Simon can wait until our guest has gone.
1: I don't think he can. He really, really, really needs it now.
2: Well, I really, really, really think Simon's pushing his luck a bit.
1: I'm sure Gareth won't mind me rushing off. I mean, his mum's going to be here in a minute. And here she is.
3: Sorry to disturb you like this, Claire, but I had to see you because I've been wandering around for hours thinking about this morning and I realised I'm just not up to it. I'm dropping out. I'm going to quit the social work course.
2: Megan, this is Gareth. He's our dinner guest.
3: Oh, hi. Sorry, I didn't see you there.
0: Thanks.
3: The thing is, Claire, I'm worried that I'd be too emotionally involved to do the job properly and I don't think I could ever be as insensitive as you.
1: Hello, I'm Brian.
3: Oh, pleased to meet you. I'm Megan, Claire's student.
1: Oh, you've chosen a difficult profession, Megan.
3: Oh, you must think I'm making a terrible fuss. Oh.
2: Megan, enough. This isn't an appropriate time.
3: I just wanted to talk.
2: Yeah, well, why don't you just talk to Brian?
1: Yes, but since I was just about to go and take this book back, perhaps Megan would like to take it back with me.
3: Sorry?
0: He's going to the pub.
3: The pub? Great. As long as it's okay with you.
2: Megan, just go with Brian.
3: Oh, okay.
2: Yeah, we can talk about the other thing in the morning.
3: What other thing? Oh, right, yes. Okay. cheerio.
1: Bye, Gareth. It's been fun. Must do it again.
0: Why don't you go with him?
2: Sorry?
0: Go with him. You obviously don't want to be with me. Go on, go. Mum will be here in a minute. Don't worry, I'm not going to do anything.
2: I don't want to go anywhere. I'm having a brilliant time.
0: Oh, give it a rest. I'm here because you're doing Mum a favour. You don't give a toss about me. No one does.
2: Oh, is that so? Like, your mother doesn't give a toss.
0: She was pretty keen to be shot on me tonight.
2: She's got a date, for heaven's sake. Even mums are allowed a social life. But if I know Helen, she's been thinking about you all evening. Yeah, that's probably her now. Oh, hi, Helen. Yeah, so how did the date go? Really? Really? Really? Crikey. Did you? And your date, what? He sung like a horse. What do you mean he sung like a horse? Sorry, Helen, they're a bit slow there. Blimey. What about... Oh, see. Oh, right. Yeah. No, it won't be a problem. No, if it was, I'd say. No, it's fine. Okay, I'll tell him. No, Helen, I've no idea where you can get batteries at this time of night. Bye. Hey, Gareth, guess what? You're staying over.
0: Oh, that's bloody typical, that is. She's dumped me.
2: Oh, come on, Gareth, it'll be fun. I used to love staying over at my friend's house.
0: You're not my friend. I don't have any friends.
2: Well, I'm sure that can't be true.
0: Oh, you know, do you?
2: Yeah, all I meant was that...

0: Don't worry about it. It's not your problem. I'm just sorry you're stuck with me all night so Mum can have a shag. Well, she can shag herself stupid for all I care. Might even make her a bit less irritable for a couple of weeks.
1: God, let's hope so.
0: Did she say what time she's coming to pick me up?
1: She's going to phone in the morning.
0: I want to go home.
1: Oh, you can't. I'm sorry. You know, Gareth, it's okay if you want to cry.
0: I don't want to cry.
1: I'm just saying that if you did...
0: I don't.
1: It doesn't make you any less of a man.
0: I don't want to cry.
1: Brian cries.
0: If I were Brian, I'd cry too.
1: Acknowledging that one's parents are sexual beings raises many difficult issues.
0: Why do you always talk like that?
1: Like what?
0: Like a robot.
1: I don't.
0: Yes, you do.
1: I don't.
0: Yes, you do.
1: No, well, that's your perception, Gareth, and I must respect
0: robot.
1: It. What, look, just because I exercise caution and consideration in my use of language...
0: Robot.
1: Look, Gareth...
0: Robot.
1: I...
0: Robot.
1: So you can be an unpleasant little toe rag when you want to be, can't you, Gareth? I'm sorry, that was unforgivable, Gareth. I think I owe you an apology. No, you're right. I haven't been behaving like a friend. I've been acting like a social worker, and a not very good one at that. There's me gabbing away instead of doing what everybody says that I do best, which is just listening.
0: Everything's gone wrong since Dad died.
1: Like I went on holiday to Greece once with these two girlfriends, and both of them split up with their boyfriends, so every night it was like, since your dad died, you say...
0: From what you're telling me, Brian wants it both ways. He's happy to let you take on all the responsibility in the relationship, but then resents his loss of control.
1: Exactly. Yeah. You know, but if you can see it, why can't he? You're a very astute young man.
0: Astute?
1: Yeah, you notice things. You're very sensitive.
0: Great. Girls don't want sensitive.
1: Oh, Gareth. Hello. That's exactly what girls do want.
0: Is that what attracted you to Brian?
1: Well, it wasn't looks, was it? Point is, sensitivity is the most attractive quality a man can have, and you've got it in spades. But, you know, that doesn't mean we want our men to be wimps. No, we like men who know what they want and have the courage to go and get it.
0: I'll get rejected.
1: Well, how do you know unless you try? You have to have a little faith in yourself, Gareth. Sensitivity and confidence are the nitro and the glycerin of dating. Kaboom! My female intuition tells me that some lucky girl very soon will be blown away by you.
0: I should go for it.
1: You should go for it. Do you want another beer? Well, this has been a very pleasant evening. Oh, I can't wait to tell that cow Irene it will really stick in her craw.
0: Sorry?
1: Nothing. Do you want to watch some telly before we go to bed? Oh, so you've decided to come home, have you? I am honoured. Oh, look, for once, can you come to bed without clumping around? Dozing off here. Honestly, I should kill you for what you did tonight. Yeah, and no. Don't think you can get around me like that. Oh. Yeah, then again, maybe you can't. But, okay, we can't make too much noise because...
2: Sorry, I'm a bit late. I walk Megan home. What's up, laughing boy, Lee?
1: Brian?
3: You have been listening to Claire in the Community by Harry Benning and David Ramsden, starring Sally Phillips, Nina Conti, Gemma Craven, Alex Lowe, Richard Lumsden and Ellen Thomas, with Paul Checker and Emily Wachter. The executive producer was Paul Schlesinger, and the producer was Katie Tyrrell.
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2: David, my dear, is it true that you've been jilted?
3: Oh, not exactly jilted, Mother. Let's say that I've... Well, that I've... Well, that she... Yes, Mother, jilted. Still, that's life.
4: And this, a life of bliss. Being the biography of a bachelor with Diana Churchill, Colin Gordon, Gladys Young, Carlton Hobbs, Sarah Lawson, Denise Breyer, and Percy Edwards. Why so mournful this week? For a translation, over now to the parental home of that shy young man, David Alexander Bliss, better known to us as George Cole.
3: Psyche, what's the matter with you today?
2: She feels sorry for you, dear, and so do we, don't we, Em?
5: Naturally.
3: Why on earth should you feel so... Oh, I see, because I've been jilted.
2: Obviously.
3: Well, I don't mind.
2: Of course you do.
3: I don't, not a bit.
2: Don't be silly.
3: I don't, really.
5: Nonsense.
3: But I don't. I say, et tu, Brute? Brute. I know it isn't, but that happens to be a quotation from Et tu, Psyche? Happy now? Yes, and so am I, completely.
2: It's no good pretending with us, dear.
3: But I'm not...
5: We know you far too well.
2: It must have been a dreadful shock.
3: But it was... Oh, now, look, just a second. I liked Jill, liked her very much. Note that, liked. We were good friends. Friends, note, but never in love. Not even vaguely. I'll even go further and say that, well, it never quite worked out. So there you are, you see, I obviously don't mind.
2: That's all right, dear. We understand.
3: Do you?
2: Well, of course we do.
3: Oh, thank goodness for that.
2: You'll soon get over it.
3: Oh, gosh. What can I say?
2: Well, you don't have to say anything, but I'm sure you'd feel better if you did. It always helps to talk.
3: It hasn't helped me much so far. No, I feel fine, honestly.
2: Well, I suppose you could.
3: Oh, well, at least I'm making some headway.
2: Just as you can be involved in an accident and feel perfectly all right.
3: That's how I feel.
5: At the time.
2: Then days later, you get a delayed shock.
3: All right, then, I'll settle for that. But on one condition.
2: What?
3: I'm allowed to feel happy while I'm waiting.
5: You know, I'm beginning to believe you really don't mind.
3: Oh, I can't tell you how glad I am to hear you say that. I couldn't have held out much longer. It was touch and go.
2: Well, if that's really the case...
3: It is, Mother, I promise.
2: Well, then I think you might have told us before. Anne and I were quite worried for you.
3: But I... Well, I'm sorry. It was thoughtless
5: it's
3: of me.
5: It's all right. Mother's only teasing.
2: I'd still like to hear all about it. Anne hasn't told me the whole story.
5: David hasn't told me yet. How did she break it to you, Poppy?
3: She didn't.
2: She didn't?
3: No, not in so many words.
2: Well, I can't think what you're worrying about.
3: I'm not, remember?
2: Oh, no, sorry.
3: I think there were a good many signs.
5: Such as?
3: 3 phone calls made over the last week or so. Call number 1, Jill was sorry, but she was busy that evening.
2: Well, perhaps she was.
3: I doubt it, you know.
5: Did she sound at all different?
3: Different? I jolly nearly rang back to make sure it was the right number. Call number 2, her mother answered the phone and said Jill was out.
5: But you didn't believe her?
3: I had my suspicions, and they were hardly allayed by call number 3.
5: Why, what happened?
3: Jill answered the phone and said she was out. Now then, what's the consensus of opinion? Is there some slight indication of a certain coolness towards me? Or am I just being super sensitive?
5: Coolness?
2: Coolness?
3: Oh, jolly good. Rejected unanimously. And you know, without being unkind, I'm quite glad. On the other hand, judging from past experience, being without a girlfriend immediately creates a problem.
5: The problem of finding another?
3: No, of preventing you and Mother from finding one for me.
2: It's most unfair. The thought had never crossed our minds.
5: Not for a second.
2: What about Sheila Cummings, Anne?
5: Or Janet Graham?
3: Oh, no, look. Perhaps I'm being unreasonable, but I'd much rather choose my own girlfriend.
5: Don't worry, you're not being unreasonable.
2: And we wouldn't dream of choosing for you.
3: Oh, that's all right, then.
2: But you won't find it easy. They're both charming.
3: Father been out shooting lately?
5: You're not by any chance changing the subject.
6: Perish the thought. Has he, Mother?
2: Well, no, dear. Not since he went out on that big shoot.
5: When was this?
2: Oh, didn't I tell you?
6: No.
2: Oh, 3 or 4 weeks ago now. There were about 12 of them all together.
6: Oh, and how did Father get on? Did he bag himself a brace of partridge?
2: No, but all the others came back absolutely laden.
6: Oh, dear.
5: Poor Father, was he very disheartened?
2: Well, naturally. After all, even he realized there were only 2 possible conclusions.
6: 2?
2: Either he's a bad shot, or the birds bear him a personal grudge.
6: Why, I can't think why they should. He's never done them any harm.
2: He couldn't believe it either. So he's compromised and taken up fishing again.
6: Again? Oh, yes, of course. He was quite keen at one time, wasn't he?
2: Yes, and I must say I found it rather tedious.
6: Really? Why?
2: It's normally said as a joke, but your father never stopped talking about the one that got away.
6: Honestly?
2: Literally. But then, to be fair, what else could he talk about?
5: It wasn't that bad, Mother. He did catch some occasionally.
2: Yes, but none to speak of, dear. I know they say all fishermen are guilty of exaggeration, but it was different with your father.
6: Different?
2: Pure invention. And very successful, too. I suppose people have boasted about bigger fish, but only because they have longer arms.
6: I don't believe a word of it.
2: Nor did anybody else. But Father did, or began to. And I'm afraid time's only strengthened the illusion.
6: Well, in that case, he's in for a big disappointment.
2: Has been already. He went out the other day, the complete fisherman. Brand new waders, the most expensive tackle money could buy, and a hat that defies description.
6: Well, that's probably why he didn't catch any fish.
2: Ah, but he did.
5: Really?
2: Yes. Yes, one. But I have an idea he wasn't exactly proud of it.
6: Why?
2: He didn't come home till dark.
5: Now, who's exaggerating?
6: Oh, where does he fish, Mother?
2: That's the problem. There's nowhere really. Oh, good heavens.
6: What?
2: I've just remembered. Having no girlfriend may prove to be a problem after all.
6: Why, suddenly?
2: Father's got plans for you.
6: Father?
2: Worse than that. He's got a plot.
6: What do you mean?
2: You know Treelands?
6: Treelands?
2: On the way down to the village.
5: Rather a lovely house, lost in its own grounds.
6: Oh, yes, I know. Why?
2: It's been taken over by some people called Avery.
5: When, recently?
2: Within the last fortnight. I haven't met them myself, but Father's been up there twice already.
5: Courtesy calls?
2: Well, that's what he called them.
5: What did he think?
2: Of the Averys? Oh, quite pleasant. But it was the place that really impressed him. And it is beautiful, you know. A long drive, trees on either side, magnificent gardens, a private wood.
6: Oh, I'm sorry to interrupt, Mother, but is all this leading anywhere?
2: Oh, yes, dear. The wood leads down to a stream.
5: Oh, good gracious, now I see the connection.
6: Well, it's more than I do.
5: A stream, Poppet.
2: A quiet little stream, sheltered, undisturbed, a fisherman's paradise. Father'd give anything to be allowed to fish there.
6: Well, I can't give him permission.
5: You must have guessed by now, surely.
6: Guessed what?
5: That the Averys have a daughter, and you're to be used as bait.
6: Used as... Perhaps I'm being slow.
2: Incredibly, dear. He wants to establish a foothold, and if he could bring you and the daughter together, it might be a step in the right direction. Now, do you see?
6: Yes. Yes, I'm afraid I do. So, that's the plot?
2: Oh, that's the bare outline. He's gone into details.
6: You're just pulling my leg.
2: On the contrary.
6: Of course you are. I'm sure he could get permission without my help.
2: Well, he's had no success so far.
5: And if I know Father, he's hinted strongly enough.
2: In every way possible. Short of actually appearing in waders, sporting his tackle.
5: I wonder why he didn't think of that.
2: He thought of David first.
6: Oh, nonsense, Molly. He wouldn't dream of making use of me.
2: He would, you know.
6: Then he ought to be jolly well...
2: Ashamed of himself? Not he.
5: Not they. It's a habit all men have. And you couldn't recognize it in a second.
6: How?
5: If they want to make use of you, they always start by making up to you. I always know when Tony wants something.
2: So do I with Father. The moment he walks in. But then wives are bound to know it runs to pattern.
5: Creaks.
2: Understandably. It's all completely mechanical.
5: From the moment they enter the room, the charming approach.
2: The affectionate gesture.
5: A kiss, a hug.
2: A few little quips.
5: The point.
2: You could almost set it to music.
5: A slow foxtrot.
2: Meaning?
5: Glide into the room, advance on your partner with outstretched arms.
6: Slip one round her waist.
2: And on with a dance. But why a foxtrot?
5: Charm, charm. Quip, quip, charm.
6: Oh, circle around and come to the point.
5: Exactly.
2: Yes, and that takes us back to Father.
6: Oh, gosh, I'd almost forgotten about that. You may be right, Mother, but I can't see what he can do about it. After all, if he asks me whether I'd like to meet the girl, I shall just say no.
2: But he won't. He'll ask you to go and fetch his library book.
6: Go and fetch his...
2: I told you. It's planned in detail.
6: Yes, but I don't understand. Well, what on earth is the library...
5: Sorry, Poppet, but here comes Tony.
6: Where?
5: He just passed the window. I've got a feeling we're in for an exhibition dance.
7: Why? What does he want?
5: I'm not sure, but I think he's been washing the car. In which case, he'll want me to do the inside for him.
6: Oh, jolly good. It'll be interesting to watch. I might even learn a few steps.
5: In here, darling.
8: Oh, hello, Mother.
5: David,
8: old boy.
5: Hello,
8: sir. There's my darling little helpmate.
5: Helpmate?
8: Soulmate. Looking, if I may say so, particularly lovely.
6: Oh, gosh, clear the floor. Yeah, the floor of all this ash.
8: Ash?
6: Yeah, but behind my chair. There we are. Sorry, on with the dance. With the discussion.
8: Oh, did I interrupt?
7: No, not really. We were just talking about Father.
5: Did you want anything, darling?
8: Want anything? Why should I want anything?
5: I just wondered.
8: Well, I came in to see you, and having seen how lovely you look, my journey's amply rewarded. Bless your heart.
6: Oh, good heavens. Charm, charm.
8: I beg your pardon?
6: You're charming.
8: Charming. What is?
6: The affectionate gesture. Jolly nice to see you. Yes, especially when you're married.
8: Sorry, but I haven't the faintest idea what you're talking about.
6: Well, the way you kissed your partner.
8: Partner?
6: You kissed your wife.
8: Let me introduce you. Your sister Anne, brother David.
5: How do you do?
6: How do you do?
8: Now, perhaps you'll explain.
6: Well, it is jolly nice to see, especially from a husband.
8: Oh, for heaven's sakes, what's nice to see?
6: Well, a little exhibition. Yeah, a little
8: affection. Can anybody else explain?
5: He was touched.
8: Was?
6: Well,
8: definitely.
6: And that's what I meant. That the married people...
8: No, I only baffle so far. If you go on, I might get suspicious. Anyway, there's no need to go on. I accept touch.
5: That's very unkind.
6: Oh, it's all right. Tony was only quipping. He only...
7: What have you been doing, dear? Helping Father with the garden?
8: As a matter of fact, I've just been cleaning the car.
5: Oh, have you, darling?
8: Well, just the outside. And very smart it looks.
5: I'm sure.
8: Outside. But if... of course, there are always two sides to everything.
5: Is that a hint?
8: Oh, what an idea. It's amazing, though, what you can do with a spot of polish. It looks different already.
5: Outside.
6: Circle around and come through the... Come to think of it, I might as well go and clean mine.
8: You haven't got your car down here.
6: I say, that's a relief. Gives me an excuse for not doing it.
5: Would you like me to come and do the inside for you, Tony?
8: Mm-hmm. The inside of what? Oh, the car.
5: I'll be out in a second.
8: Oh, that is sweet of you. Well, I hope you didn't think that
5: I
8: was...
5: Oh, not for a moment.
8: Bless you. You're a wonderful little helpmate. If I had my time over again, I'd still marry you.
5: Still?
8: No, even knowing what I know now.
5: Meaning?
8: Brother David, and that's really knowing the worst. I'm sorry, boy, I'm only putting your neck. See you later, Mark.
6: See you out there, darling. Well, I'm sorry about that, but I couldn't resist it.
5: Never mind, he's happy enough now.
7: It's Father you've got to worry about, not Tony.
6: Well, he's not as serious as all... Just a second, you're forgetting something.
7: What's that?
6: I've already seen Father, and he never even mentioned the girl.
7: Well, of course not, he's biding his time.
6: Honestly, you know, it all sounds pretty far-fetched. Are you sure you aren't pulling my leg?
7: How did Father sound? Pleased to see you?
6: Oh, yes.
5: Particularly pleased?
6: Well, he seemed to be.
7: An effusive greeting?
6: As a matter of fact, it was.
5: A slap on the back?
6: Oh, yes.
7: A fatherly arm on your shoulder?
6: Good gracious, however did you guess?
5: We didn't guess.
7: It runs to a pattern.
6: To a pattern? Well, it sounds like one of those awful crossword clues. Oh, dear.
5: Thought of the answer?
6: Yes. Father's got one across.
7: Convinced now?
6: Yes, and a bit surprised. After all, as far as he's concerned, I'm still going out with Jill. I mean, it's rather a... Well, it's...
7: Yes, I know it is, dear, but, well, how can I put it? Well, the flaws in a photograph can be removed by touching up the negative. Men have the same mental facility for removing any trace of conscience, only they work in reverse.
6: How do you mean?
7: Well, they view the situation through the narrow lens of self-interest and then adjust everything else to their picture.
6: Well, I couldn't have put it better myself. Yeah, but how does it apply to me?
7: Father pictures you with Maxine Avery, so he's adjusted his view of Jill.
6: And what's his view of her now?
7: Distant. You're not serious, she's not right, and he's not keen. Full steam ahead with his plans. The conscience is clear.
6: Yes, and the problem pretty clear, too. Yeah, but what's she like, by the way?
7: Maxine Avery? I never set eyes on her. But I know what sort of picture you'll get from Father.
5: Glowing.
7: To say the least of it.
5: A goddess of beauty.
7: A poetess of grace.
5: A dreamlike figure.
6: Well, if he's going to give her that sort of build-up, she's bound to fall flat.
5: That could have been better timed.
6: Why?
5: You were in a built-up area.
6: How do you mean?
5: Never mind.
6: Honestly, I only wish Father were a better shot.
7: I'm sorry, dear. I don't follow.
6: If he'd bagged himself a brace of partridge, he'd never have gone back to fishing, and I wouldn't be the victim of this plot. There doesn't seem to be any answer to it.
7: Ah, but there is. A counterplot.
6: No, I don't follow.
7: I gather you haven't told him about Jill.
6: Well, not about being jilted, no.
7: Then don't. You're in love with her. And if he waxes enthusiastic about Maxine, wax enthusiastic about Jill.
6: I say, that's an idea.
7: Yes, but that's only part of it. In the normal course of events, she'd have been coming down here today, wouldn't she?
6: Well, yes.
7: She still is. You're expecting her to ring at any moment to say when she'll arrive. See my point?
6: Definitely. I've got to wait here for the call, so I can't be sent to Treeland.
7: Precisely.
6: Well, that reminds me. What was all that about a library book?
7: That's what you're going to be asked to fetch. Father happened to leave it behind last time he was there.
5: In other words, it was planted.
6: You don't mean he actually went to all the trouble of leaving a book there so that he could send
7: That's
6: me...
7: That's exactly what I mean.
6: Good gracious.
7: Why so surprised? Men prefer the devious route.
5: Hence the foxtrot.
7: And in Father's case, you might be forgiven for stressing the first syllable.
6: Stressing the first... Oh, tally-ho. And quite untrue.
7: What about the planted library book?
6: Well, he's a jolly nice old fox. Sorry, only joking. I must say, it's a jolly good kind of plot.
7: Now, do you think you can remember it?
6: Every detail. Expecting Jill, expecting a call. Wax for wax, Jill for Maxine.
7: Sorry, dear.
5: Enthusiastic.
7: Oh, I see.
6: Not a word about being jilted. Let me think. Is there anything else?
7: Shh. I believe I heard.
9: Ah, here you are, David, my boy.
6: Oh, tally-ho, Father.
9: Tally-ho?
6: Getting in the country spirit.
7: Did you want me, dear?
9: No, David, actually.
6: Me?
9: I wondered if you'd do me a favor.
6: I'm terribly sorry, Fox, but I'm afraid... Terribly sorry, Father, but I'm afraid I can't.
9: Can't what?
6: Go and fetch your plant. Fetch your library plant. Book.
9: Now, how would you know about that?
7: Well, I told him, dear. I knew you were hoping somebody would collect it for you.
6: Yes, I'd have gone like a shot, only I've got to wait in for a call.
9: Well, is it that important?
6: Well, yes, pretty important. I'm expecting to be jilted. expecting Jill.
9: Oh, I see.
5: Excuse me, won't you, Father, but I promised Tony I'd help him with the car.
6: Oh, well, could you do with an extra hand?
9: I'd like to have a chat with you.
6: Oh, all right. I'll be out as soon as I can.
5: Yes, all right.
9: Now, tell me, are you serious about her?
6: What? About Jill? Well, very. I was just saying so, wasn't I, Mother?
7: Yes, you were.
9: You can't imagine why. Seems pretty wooden to me.
6: Oh, nonsense, Father. She's absolutely waxen. They're absolutely wonderful.
9: No, you were right the first time.
7: Well, that's for David to say, surely.
9: He did say it. Look, my dear, I don't want to put you to a lot of trouble, but do you think you could pat me up a few sandwiches?
7: That wouldn't be an excuse to get rid of me.
9: Well, now, why should I want to get rid of you? No, there's nothing I can say to David that you couldn't hear.
6: Yes, but I'd hear much better if Mother were here. Feel much better. I don't mind her staying a bit.
9: I'm going fishing, and I want to take some sandwiches.
6: Sorry.
7: All right, then. But don't you let Father bully you.
6: Don't worry, I won't.
7: What kind would you like, dear?
9: Oh, what can you offer?
7: Fish paste?
9: No, for the love of mine.
7: Have?
9: Fine.
7: They won't take me long. But remember what I said, David.
6: Every detail.
9: Detail of what?
6: The counterplot. Yeah, they cut counterplot of land pretty valuable round here, don't they?
9: Why, thinking of buying one?
6: No, just interested.
9: Look, I don't know what your mother's been saying.
6: Nothing.
9: I don't want to know either. But now your father wants a word. Sit yourself down, my boy.
6: Oh, thanks.
9: Now then, about your girlfriend.
6: Which one, Father?
9: Why, how many are there?
6: Two.
9: Two?
6: Wax and wax. Jack and Jill. Jill and...
9: Maxine? Suppose you didn't hear that from your mother?
6: Well, yes, she did mention her.
9: I'm glad she did. Saves me the trouble. Now there's a girl.
6: Where? Oh, Maxine's girl.
9: Yes, and what a girl.
6: Oh, what about Jill? She's a girl.
9: That's about all you can say for her.
6: Oh, no, that's not fair. She's quite a nice... She's magnificent.
9: Look, it's not often I interfere. You know that.
6: Yes, what?
9: And it's none of my business now, but shall I give you the facts as I see them?
6: Well, yes.
9: I can't believe you're serious. Don't think she's right for you. And I can't say I'm keen.
6: Full steam ahead with your... full steam ahead as far as I'm concerned.
9: Well, what the dickens is that supposed to mean? That you're in love with her?
6: Well, it,
8: You could.
9: Oh, well, suppose you know best. But I'm sure you're making a mistake. And so would you be if you'd seen the Avery girl. Vital personality, pretty as a picture, the ultimate in shapes. I mean it, magnificent figure. Striking red hair, fascinating eyes, lovely complexion, a dream of a girl.
8: A goddess of beauty.
9: A girl in a million.
8: A poetess of grace.
9: Trying to pull my leg?
8: Oh, no.
9: Well, how the devil do you know what she's like?
8: Well, I told you, Mother mentioned her.
9: Well, how does she know? She's never seen her.
8: Well, from your description, I suppose.
9: She didn't get goddess and poetess from me. Wouldn't by any chance have been sarcasm.
8: No, no, no, of course not. She was jolly nice about her.
9: Why, what did she say?
8: She must be rather extraordinary because of her enormous build.
9: Who said she was enormous?
8: I did. You're not that I know. I mean...
9: Oh, for heaven's sake, you better go and give Tony a hand with the car.
8: I'm sorry, Father.
9: No, it doesn't matter.
8: When you are fishing? More or less now?
9: Yes.
8: Oh, well, I'll see you when you get back. Cheerio, Father. Hope you catch an enormous girl.
9: Now, listen, I had just about
8: a mistake. Sorry. Goodbye.
9: Oh, good heavens. No peace in this confinement. Yes?
10: Oh, hello. This is Jill Leslie.
9: Oh.
10: Is David there?
9: Hold on a second.
11: David? Hello? David? Where is everybody?
9: Hello?
10: Yes?
9: Look, he's outside. Can I take a message? I know he's expecting you.
10: Expecting me?
9: You're coming down this afternoon, aren't you?
10: No.
9: You're not?
10: No.
8: Well, I'm sorry, Father. I was halfway to
9: Jill Leslie. Jill Leslie? Your girlfriend, remember?
8: Oh, yes, of course. Hello, Jill.
10: Oh, hello, David. I felt I simply had to ring up and say sorry behaving as I did.
8: Well, that's all right.
10: I know I should have told you, but I didn't know how to start, what to say, but I have now. I've written to you a long letter explaining why, trying to explain why...
8: I was jilted?
10: Not exactly jilted, David. Let's say that we...
8: Jilted?
10: Well, were you very upset?
8: Oh, we were always jolly good friends, Jill, but I think perhaps it's for the best. Goodbye, Jill.
9: Jilted?
8: Oh, gosh, you're still here, Father.
9: Yes. I was waiting for an explanation. I didn't mean to overhear. But now you've got quite a few things to explain. You weren't expecting a call. She wasn't coming down. You're not serious about her. You never were. I think that's about the lot.
8: Well, I think that's about my lot. No, I mean...
9: I'll give you an alternative.
8: Alternative?
9: Strike a bargain. I want one of two things, my library book or a full explanation. Up to you to choose.
8: See you when I get back, Father.
9: Believe me, you've made the right choice. Sorry I blew up, my boy.
8: Well, don't be silly.
9: And by the way, you may as well know, I've got a personal interest in your success this time.
8: What, with Maxine?
9: Yes, quiet little stream in the woods there, fisherman's paradise.
8: Well, I'll try not to let you down.
9: I'm sure she won't let me down.
8: Who?
9: The Avery girl. She's everything I said and more. Off you go.
8: Yes, all right.
9: Oh, and David.
8: Yes?
9: That's no fisherman's tale.
12: Ah, lovely afternoon.
8: It's wonderful. Mm-hmm. It is jolly nice of you to walk along with me, Tony.
12: No, my dear chap. Wanted to get some cigarettes from the village anyway.
8: Oh, where's Psyche got to? Psyche! Come on.
12: Ah, not far now, look. That's Treeland's there, the big gates. And therein lies your future.
8: And Father's fishing. You know, it's intriguing in a way.
12: What way?
8: Well, is Father exaggerating, or is she all he says? Needn't be either, really.
12: Sorry, old boy, I'm not with you.
8: Well, she may not be worthy of a build-up, but it may have built up in Father's imagination. After all, he may be describing her, but what he's visualizing is a great big salmon.
12: Oh? It doesn't all go very well.
8: Why?
12: Well, think of a salmon. Beady little eyes, horrible oily skin. Cold as a fish. Not that that would worry you, but you get the general idea.
8: Yes, and in a horrible picture.
12: Oh, come on, cheer up. He may not have been thinking of a salmon.
8: Well, let's hope not.
12: Might have been a trout.
13: Is that better?
14: Worse, if anything. Well, here you are. Goodbye. Good luck, old boy.
13: Thanks.
14: Come on, Psyche. Hear all your news when you get back. I'd like to know the answer myself. Cheerio, old boy.
13: Cheerio.
14: Psyche, come here. Psyche, will you come here?
15: Hello there.
13: Oh, good gracious.
15: And who are you, eh?
13: Oh, I'm most terribly sorry.
15: Well, hello. That your little dog?
13: Yes.
15: What's her name?
13: Maxine.
15: Oh, same as mine.
13: Oh, no. Maxine's not your name. Psyche's not your name.
15: Her name's Psyche and mine's Maxine, right?
13: Yes.
15: And yours?
13: David. David Bliss.
15: Oh, yes, of course. I've heard all about you from your father.
13: And I've heard all about you. And believe me, he didn't exaggerate. Not a bit. You're everything he said you were.
15: I'm dying to know what he said.
13: A lot.
15: Really?
13: Oh, good gracious, yes. I've never seen such an enormous build.
15: Me?
13: Oh, no. Father.
15: Well, he's not that big.
13: Let's start again.
15: All right, where from?
13: Father's description. And how right it was. Pretty as a picture.
15: Well, thank you.
13: Well, that's nothing. You wait. Vital personality. Magnificent figure. Oh, gosh, I'm sorry.
15: Why, what's wrong with that?
13: Not a thing. No, I mean, where was I?
15: Magnificent figure.
13: Striking red hair. Beady little eyes.
15: Are they?
13: Oh, dear, I can't think why I said that.
15: Neither can I.
13: But it certainly isn't true. They're absolutely beautiful. And your complexion, too. Absolutely oily. Oh, dear. Honestly, this sort of thing always happens to me.
15: Well, it doesn't happen to me. And, you know, it makes quite a pleasant change.
13: Does it?
15: Yes, really.
13: No, but seriously, what I'm trying to say is...
15: What?
13: You're a dream of a trot. Oh, God.
15: Well, I've had enough of a change for now. Come on. Let's walk up to the house through the woods. Oh, by the way, I persuaded Daddy to take up fishing, and he wants lots of advice from your father.
13: Oh, gosh, that's wonderful.
15: Do you know anything about it?
13: Well, not about fishing, no. But I know what Father uses for bait.
15: Do you?
13: Yes, I do. And shall I tell you something?
15: What?
13: I'm happy in my work.
4: That was A Life of Bliss. The artists taking part were David Bliss, George Cole, Anne Fellows, Diana Churchill, Tony Fellows, Colin Gordon, Psyche the dog, Percy Edwards, Mrs. Bliss, Gladys Young, Mr. Bliss, Carlton Hobbs, Maxine Avery, Sarah Lawson, Jill Leslie, Denise Brower. 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

0: Hello, welcome to Chain Reaction. I'm Mark Thomas. This is the show where comedians are interviewed one week and the following week they interview someone else. Tonight I'm joined by someone who is my comic hero, who I adore. Please welcome Alexi Sale. It's brilliant for me to be able to sit here with you because you're one of my all-time heroes, partly because you are, as far as I know, the only comedian who's had a bona fide death threat served on him. You have, haven't you?
1: The fatwa.
0: You've had a fatwa, and there's... there's not many. There's not many comics. I mean, comics can always go, oh, this bloke wanted to kill me.
1: Yeah.
0: But that's just sort of like a bad gig.
1: Yeah. It's funny how, as well, your view of the police changes, because it was... I was like, yeah, pigs. Anyway, the special branch guy was dealing with it. He came round to see me the day after, and he said, well, our colleagues in the Merseyside police have been to see the gentleman who... issued the death threat, and if he had any ideas of harming you, he hasn't got them anymore. I thought, yes!
0: But the irony of that is 3 years before that incident, you'd be doing a benefit for him. But what was it? It was a proper fatwa, was it?
1: Not really. I mean, it was all blown up. Because I'd just done this documentary about Syria, and it'd been kind of, you know, I mean, I'm very pro-Arab, you know, pro-Palestinian. Yeah. And so it was ridiculous, I think, because I'd been critical about Syria.
0: Because we've actually done benefits together.
1: Yeah, for Palestine. Yeah, I mean, I've often said that I really should have been the head of Fatah. Because I'm Jewish, so you can't accuse me of anti-Semitism.
0: That would be very good.
1: I was better looking than Yasser Arafat, yeah. Which, I mean, a gargoyle on Notre Dame Cathedral was better looking than Yasser Arafat. I had money, so I wouldn't have been susceptible to corruption. But unfortunately, the people of Ramallah and Gaza didn't see it that way. It's one of them things, you know, like at one point I wanted to be Doctor Who and...
0: You wrote about that as well, because you've had so many jobs.
1: Yeah.
0: Well, I better... brush up on me, Alexi. Went through your CV, which is just... because I was looking through a sort of like columnist here, at the Time Out columnist, you were a book writer, you did the cartoon books, you did radio plays, you wrote all this stuff, you did travelogues, you did documentaries, you were in films, you did your own series. I was just like, can't you stick at a job?
1: Well, if any of them had been successful, I would have done. It's
0: you come from a working class background. Mm-hmm. Your dad was a train driver, wasn't he?
1: A train guard, yeah.
0: And your parents were both communists.
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